0: The Department of Energy, Environment and Climate Action are racing against the clock to vaccinate 5,000 penguins at Phillip Island after the devastating news yesterday that bird flu had reached the precious population. And comedy acts from around the territory are hosting a fundraiser at the Belconnen Labour Club tonight in support of Big Splash Water Park. Hosted by comedian and Save Big Splash campaigner Greg Kimball, the show features some of Canberra's funniest performers in an all-ages event the whole family can enjoy. Mr. Kimball says the site needs some love to get it back to its glory days.
1: The people from Aquatots, the Sari family who used to run the place, they said to us at the public meeting that the bones of the place are there. It just takes the will of someone to actually take it on and put the time and effort and money into running it and run well. There's no reason it couldn't be something that's a great addition again to the Canberra recreational scene.
0: Tickets are $30 for adults, with all funds going to the Save Big Splash campaign.
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0: The UC Capitals have signed promising NBL 1 guard Caitlin Jones for the upcoming season. Jones already has a wealth of experience playing domestically and internationally. She says signing in the WNBL is a dream come true.
3: So I still feel it now. Like, I still don't really believe it yet. Like, until I'm in that preseason, I think I'll be like, okay, I'm really here now.
0: In other Canberra sports news, the Raiders defeated the Sharks 24-20, while the Brave defeated the Newcastle North Stars 6-3. That's the latest from the Capital Radio Newsroom.
4: 2CC weather. Alexander Watson Insulation. Canberra's cold. Your house doesn't have to be.
0: Cloudy with a possible shower in the early afternoon. Top of 14 degrees. Chance of a shower tomorrow, 15. Cloudy Tuesday and 16. Then 17 and partly cloudy on Wednesday. 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
10: Welcome back, second hour of the program at 6 minutes after 10. Top of 14 degrees today and a possible shower according to the Bureau. It's currently 12 degrees outside. Pretty mild night overnight as well, if you just lazily getting out of bed at this time on a Sunday morning. The Bureau was forecasting a bit of frost around the place, but I don't think there was much of it because it was pretty mild. It only got down to about 1-2 degrees depending on which part of town you're in. So a little bit of breeze around now, just having a look outside the studio window here at Crace, but otherwise I think it's going to be a pretty pleasant day. It was really beautiful yesterday afternoon. Anyway, I'm sure it'll be fine for the rest of the weekend. Now, Helen, this half hour, we are joined in studio by the Chief Executive Officer of the Canberra Business Chamber, Greg Harford, and we're going to have a chat about a number of different topical issues, including Payday Super, which has just come in the new financial year. We'll have a chat about Anzac Day and the process around public holidays.
11: Greg can't talk about. He can talk about a whole lot of things.
10: He can. We'll bring him in right now. Yeah. He joins us
12: good
10: in studio. Greg Harford, hello, mate.
12: Good morning. Great to be here.
10: Yeah, great to have you. Now, well, let's start with it. Payday super. So, certainly a big change, I think, for many small businesses, for which you represent in Canberra. It's a national change, of course, but essentially this change, what it meant was instead of businesses being able to pay their superannuation quarterly, of which many did, to their employees, they now have to do it on the day that the wages go in. So I guess for most businesses that would be fortnightly, I'm guessing. If it is fortnightly, we've probably had, what, 3 pay cycles now, given it's mid-August. What are you hearing out there about how businesses are adapting to this national change?
12: Look, I think, Joe, most businesses here in Canberra have kind of got that change locked and loaded now. We've had a lot of notice that it was coming in. I think the discussion's been going on for years, so it really wasn't a surprise to anyone. And what it really means is that, as you say, you've got to make those superannuation payments to your employees at the same time that you pay them their wages or salaries. Now, at one level, that makes a lot of sense. But the problem with it is, of course, it's put a big squeeze on the cash flow of many businesses.
10: Absolutely.
12: Because if you've got payroll going out the door every fortnight, all of a sudden you've got to find that 12% every fortnight instead of every quarter. And that certainly caught a few businesses in a challenging situation. But one of the weird things about it, as we saw in the media this week, is that actually there's a whole lot of people covered by this who aren't actually employees, but all of a sudden the person who's contracting them to do some work is required to make those super payments as well. So for businesses in the hospitality sector, for example, if you're bringing musicians in to perform at a gig or something, there's a whole lot of extra compliance that you wouldn't have had previously.
10: Okay. So there are some teething problems, I guess, like there is with any new policy that comes in. Cash flow, you mentioned cash flow as an issue. It would be an issue for a lot of businesses, I think, you know, to find that extra 12%. But I guess really what matters here is, you know, what the ATO is actually going to do in response if you're doing the wrong thing. Now, do you think that the tax office is going to provide some leeway and offer a bit more guidance to businesses to get things right before they really start cracking down hard if the super's not being paid?
11: Well, Joe, apparently the ATO, it claims, is going to provide additional support during the transition with extra time available for first-time contributions, at least, especially from non-traditional workers such as performers. So that's something that particularly interests me, because there are a few players in the game on the musical front, and Smith's Alternatives' Nigel McRae and Majors Creek Festival director Hannah Gillespie have been cited as warning that this added workload could force some regional festivals to either reduce bookings or close altogether. These, as I was saying off air, Greg, are hand-to-mouth operations quite often.
12: That's right. I mean, there's a lot of businesses, not just in the hospitality sector, but a lot of businesses generally that do operate on extraordinarily narrow margins, and they have very little cash flow to deal with. And that means that if you don't have the cash coming in every week, sometimes you can't pay your bills, and that puts people in a really challenging position. And certainly anyone operating, organising a gig, a performance, is finding themselves in a position where they've got this extra pressure to deal with, on top of course, a whole lot of other changes to industrial relations law that have come into place over the last couple of years, a whole lot of changes to the tax system that came in or are coming in as a result of the federal budget, and a whole lot of local stuff as well. So there's a lot of moving parts at the moment if you're running a small business, and I guess the practical challenge is that the smaller you are as a business, particularly if you're a volunteer-led business like some of those music festivals might be, it can be really hard to keep on top of everything that you need to know, and that's why organisations like the Canberra Business Chamber exist, so we can help our members deal with those things.
10: But do you expect the ATO to to have that attitude where they provide a bit more leeway rather than fining people, immediately if the wrong thing's done?
12: Look, I would certainly hope in the short term the ATO will be trying to educate and help people do the right thing. Mm. And my understanding is that's what they've said they're going to do. But certainly I think the message is if you're an employer or someone who is liable to make super guarantee payments, if you knowingly aren't meeting your obligations, you are going to get into some pretty serious trouble pretty quickly. And I guess that's the caution. Try and do the right thing. If you need more information, have a look at the Chamber website, canberrabusiness.com. We've got heaps of information there about payday super, or ring the ATO and have a chat to them.
10: All right. Moving on, we might have a chat about trust taxation as well. Probably a bit of a dry topic for people who might not have a trust. But again, this is something that the federal government is, well, certainly probably more than tinkered with changes announced in its last budget. What are you finding as business representative on trusts and the impact on business?
12: Yeah, so the changes to trust taxation are really quite significant. So a lot of businesses are owned, in fact, by a trust, and the trustees effectively decide how much of the revenue or the proceeds get dispersed to individual beneficiaries every year. The government's coming in and said, well, now they're going to put a 30% minimum tax rate on income that's coming through a trust, and that has really big implications. It's not just the super rich who have trusts. Often a lot of very small businesses are set up in a trust form. The net income from some of these trusts is relatively small. And if you think about someone who's earning perhaps 80K out of a trust every year, they're getting sort of money set aside for them. At the moment, they're paying about $14,500 in tax on that as part of their personal income tax. If you put a 30% minimum tax rate on that, that's $24K. Mm. If your income's only $50K, at the moment you're paying $5,000 in tax a year. In the future, it's going to be $15,000. So these are big impacts on actually some relatively low-income people, and it seems like a pretty weird thing for a progressive federal government to be doing, to be honest with you.
10: Well, and that's the thing. I mean, that's got to be ironed out. You mentioned particularly at the lower end. If someone's drawing a lower income than what people might assume would be coming out of a trust, that's problematic. But there is this belief out there that if somebody's connected to a trust, they're drawing millions and millions of dollars and they can be taxed to the hilt, but it's just not the case.
11: I'm a trustee of a very small organisation associated with music. And it's more or less the last figure, the 50,000 is more or less what we're talking about there, you know, and it really is a significant impact on a trust of that scale.
12: Absolutely, and that's a big tax hike, a big tax increase coming down the track for people who may not be expecting it.
10: So is there much optimism, Greg, amongst the business advocacy community that the federal government will realise the error of its ways here? And they might actually make some concessions, particularly for, as Helen mentioned, smaller trusts.
12: Yeah. Look, we certainly hope the government will do the right thing and listen. There's a consultation process around this particular point around trust taxation that's just closed. I'm not quite sure where they've got to in considering the feedback there, but the Chamber Network nationally is certainly very opposed to the change. We want the government to stop the big hit on small business. We want them to take pause and really just make sure that they're not causing massive problems to try and deal with what we think is actually a really, really small issue. And, of course, the other issue is that, if they go ahead with this, you're going to find that trusts or the principles of trust may try to reorganise their affairs to take account of the tax system and restructure into a corporation or some other form. That has massive costs with it as well, particularly if there's any kind of property involved, because you'll be paying stamp duty when you transfer that property property into a new entity, even if it's in fact got the same beneficial owners at the end of the day. So it's tax for the sake of tax. It's pretty terrible. We hope the government will be thinking about it.
10: Okay. All right. This is the City News Sunday Roast. Joe Prevedillo and Helen Musa. We've got Greg Harford, who's the Chief Executive of the Canberra Business Chamber, with us in studio. We're going to take a break, and when we come back, we're going to talk about another couple of local issues, the Anzac Day public holiday next year in 2027, and also we'll get your view, Greg, about the merger idea between CIT and UC. We'll be back in a minute.
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3: 20 minutes after 10, Joe Prevedello and Helen Moosa with you for the Sunday Roast through until noon. We're joined in studio this half hour by Greg Harford, the Chief Executive of the Canberra Business Chamber. Now, we've spoken about payday super, trust taxation. On to a couple of local issues now, Greg. It's that time of the year, I guess, where the ACT government looks to consult on the public holidays for the following year, and this issue of Anzac Day falling on a weekend and then the question of whether there should be a public day offered in lieu on a weekday has come up again. Look, obviously it's an impediment for the business community to have another public holiday, but really there just needs to be a proper process, doesn't there, for when this occurrence occurs.
4: Yeah, look, I think certainty is important, and it sounds like we're going to have that certainty moving forward. But I think the broader point, though, is that we're going to be out of step with most other jurisdictions on this. So Anzac Day is a really important day, obviously marking the landing of Australian and New Zealand troops at Gallipoli back in the First World War, and you know, commemorating everyone who served Australia.
3: Absolutely. We've got to remember why we have it.
4: So it's a really important day. But that day is 25 April. That is the day it's always been. The decision announced this week by ACT government effectively means there's going to be two public holidays for Anzac Day next year, one on the Sunday and one on the Monday. So if you're a business that runs across 7 days a week, you're going to have two lots of public holiday costs. And if you are a business that only runs 5 days a week, you're going to have one set of costs that you wouldn't normally have had. As I say, I think we're out of step with other states on this. Only New South Wales and WA have similar rules. So, I'm concerned about the impacts on the business community. Mm. In itself, it's one day. There will be significant...

0: done the arithmetic on this, but it would be relevant only every so often, wouldn't it? Because if, for argument's sake, the 25th of April fell on a Wednesday, then that's the day it would be celebrated and there's only one day, right?
1: That's absolutely yes. Right. So it's an issue when Anzac Day falls on a Saturday or a Sunday. So yes. I guess not taking account of leap years, that's essentially two out of every 7 years.
2: Yeah. Yeah. Mm. So your view is the public holiday should just be on the Sunday next year, and there shouldn't be an additional public holiday on the Monday.
1: That's absolutely right. And look, I understand there's a number of challenges, and one of the issues I've heard about is that the bus drivers apparently operate to a public holiday timetable under their collective agreement with government. But that doesn't necessarily mean that the costs for public holiday need to be spread right throughout the community. There are in the ACT, bizarrely, bank holidays as well, which only apply to banks. You could just have a government holiday applying only to government if that's what the government wants to do. But at the end of the day, an extra public holiday is not a good move for productivity when we're dealing with a productivity crisis across the country.
0: Mm. But it looks as if it's going to happen, doesn't it?
1: There's been a consultation announced, but it's pretty clear the government's going to go ahead, I think.
2: I think that's right. Mm. And finally, Greg, one of the big topics that has most of the town talking, it seems, came up at the end of the week, last week, was this, renewed idea of a merger between the Canberra Institute of Technology and the University of Canberra, something that's been explored several times before. But Bill Shorten, the Vice-Chancellor of UC, former opposition leader federally, he seems to be quite...
0: A bit of an empire builder, isn't he?
2: Well, he is, and he seems very passionate about this idea. But, there's been different views canvassed either way. What's your view?
1: Look, I think it's certainly something perhaps that's worth looking at. Mm. There's been massive change and massive disruption in the tertiary education sector over the last few years. You've seen across most universities that there've been challenges. CIT has obviously had some significant challenges over the last couple of years as well. I think the question for business is, can you make sure, would a merger make sense? And if so, would it really make sure that we're getting the best training that we need across all the kinds of qualifications that both UC and CIT currently run? And does it make sense to help by bringing those organisations together to realise efficiencies in the process? There are other organisations that have merged in the past realising significant efficiencies. Mm. So I think it's definitely worth having a look at.
2: Mm. Definitely worth having a look at. I guess the sceptic in me, and I know you share the same view,
0: I'm a sceptic
2: Helen,
0: too.
2: It suggests that a rebrand, a merger might mean a whole new round of rebranding, but the core services and the reasons that these institutions are there are not improved. And, that's the thing that, as you say, has to be improved if you're going to go forward and have a merger. Otherwise, what's the point other than for, PR exercise?
0: I'll put my two bob in a bit later in the program, sure, because we're going to come back to that.
2: We are. Yeah.
1: I think there seemed, from what I understand, to be some quite significant synergies between the two. They're complementary often in the courses that they offer, so there could well be some advantages in bringing those together. It doesn't necessarily, of course, need to be a full merger. It might just be, better integration of existing services as well. I don't know. I guess that's a call ultimately for those organisations to have a look at.
2: Yep, and that certainly can happen. All right, Greg, well, we've managed to cover a few different topics this morning. It's been good to have you back in studio again. You're becoming a bit of a regular here on a Sunday on 2CC, so that's good.
1: Oh, it's always good to be here.
2: All right, terrific stuff. Thanks for coming in, mate.
0: And, thanks, Greg.
2: Yeah, we'll see you again soon.
1: Thanks. Enjoy the rest of your day.
2: You too. That's Greg Harford there, the Chief Executive of the Canberra Business Chamber here on the Sunday Roast on 2CC. It's coming up to 28 minutes past 10. We'll take a commercial break and we'll come back and get some news headlines.
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7: Pretty much bang on 10:30. Joe Prevedello and Helen Moose are with you for the Sunday Roast today, Sunday the 16th of August. Time to get some news headlines now from James Wybrow, who joins us in the studio from the newsroom. Hello, James.
8: Good morning, Joe. Good morning, Helen. Wildlife experts are racing against the clock to prepare and roll out the biggest bird flu vaccination operation in the world. Tensions in the Middle East have flared up after a third commercial vessel linked to the United Arab Emirates was attacked in the Strait of Hormuz, and Canberra police and emergency service workers will take the plunge today to raise money for Special Olympics Australia. In sport, the Canberra Brave are gearing up for their final home game of the season in front of another sold-out AIS crowd. Full bulletin at 11.
7: Thank you, James. Now, just on that, Canberra Brave, are you going to be out there this afternoon for that one?
8: No, I'll be at my girlfriend's final soccer game of the season.
7: Good answer.
8: Instead of that one. Well, so the right place answer. To be. But there'll be plenty of Canberrans will be there. It's been another fantastic season of AIS for the Brave there. On the ladder, third at the moment, equal with the North Stars, who they just beat yesterday. The Mustangs are on top by 3 points, but they've played two extra games. So the Brave a chance today against second last Brisbane Lightning. If they win, they could go top, and then it's two games in Melbourne, and then finals time starts.
7: Okay. All right. Well, yeah, they have captured the heart of the town, I must say, the Brave. They've been very, very good over the past few years.
8: Have you got yourself out there yet?
7: I haven't, and I've wanted to this season, but I just haven't found the right game, or it's been an inconvenient time or whatever. So,
8: well, you'll have to get in early next year because I reckon it's only going to be bigger.
7: Well, I remember at the start of this season, I actually went online and looked to see if I could find tickets. And was it just me, or were the tickets released really, really late before the first game?
8: They did come a bit late, but if we go back to the start of the season, it wasn't quite ready. The AIS, they had some issues the ice all done there, and they had to reschedule a home game and everything. But fan memberships go on sale relatively early, and then they release all the GA when they see what the demand is. They're a little bit expensive for the season tickets, but you get your money's worth for all the games. You know, it's a good 3 hours you're out there.
7: Okay. Maybe next year then. I'll be missing today, so maybe next year. Anything else tickle your fancy football-wise this afternoon? I know my focus is going to be on Carlton taking on the Western Bulldogs, because I think if the Blues win, that pretty much cements them into a wild card berth.
8: Yeah,
7: for the
8: and
7: AFL.
8: That could be interesting, whether that's taking on Adelaide, who that loss for them against the Freo on Friday night, that puts them down in a wild card position.
7: That's
8: that could
7: right.
8: be an interesting game there. In the footy, though, maybe not the footy, but the cricket. I'm looking forward to see if Australia can get themselves out of this hole that they've found themselves in.
7: Oh.
8: 4 for 161 is where, well, let's hope we haven't lost a wicket in the couple minutes I've been in here. But yeah.
7: Yes, because it's just back underway, isn't
8: it? Yeah, 67 runs behind before we even force Bangladesh to bat again. So, a draw is the result that I think we could look for, but it's definitely in Bangladesh's court what happens.
7: At the moment, it's looking like Bangladesh could wrap it up before lunch today.
8: Yeah, well, you hope not. Cameron Green's, well, touch wood, but today and yesterday he found a little bit of form. Mm. Alex Carey seems like he lives for these moments of coming in and rescuing Australia from the brink. He's, you know, been one of the best behind the stumps, and when he's in front with the bat, he hasn't looked out of place either. Bo Webster under a little bit of pressure coming into the team, and then we've got the bowlers who toss of a coin whether they do really well or they don't, but again, not their fault if they can't bat well. And then I don't know what we do with the ball. Hopefully the wicket turns a little bit for line and we could get some early wickets, but I don't think we can last a whole day here batting and then force Bangladesh tomorrow.
7: No, I think it's looking really tough, and quite frankly, I think Australia's had his pants pulled down by Bangladesh here in Darwin. And look, I say full credit to them. They've done a really good job. They've really been frustrating the Australians. You can see the Aussies' body language. It's been terrible. It's like they're thinking, who are you guys to come here and do this to us?
9: But Bangladesh has a very strong cricket culture.
7: Oh, they do.
9: It's incredible. You know.
7: They've done a great job the last few days. Yeah.
8: I would say, apart from, you know, looking at the silver lining of this, I think this is the best thing that could have happened to Australia, going in with a relatively unchanged lineup. A lot of players that have question marks over them coming into, we've got a trip tour to India, then we've got the Ashes, we've got New Zealand playing at home this summer, all massive tours.
7: A lot coming up.
8: This is, you know, all right, we've got to lock in, we've got to make some changes, we've got to get ready for what's happening, because India is as big as it gets, and then even bigger than that, if you can imagine it, the Ashes in England, where we haven't lost the Ashes since, 2010, was it? And that was at home here, and then we've won or retained ever since then, so we've got to keep that form going.
7: Oh, look, you're right, if there's going to be a hiccup, make it in the first game, and they need a rocket, so good on them. Yeah. Okay. All right, James, thank you very much.
8: Thank you.
7: We'll hear your full news bulletin at 11 o'clock. Just looking at the weather, 12 degrees outside at the moment, a top of 14 today and a possible shower, becoming less likely as the day goes on and into the evening tonight. All right, Helen, we better take another break. We'll come back. And plenty more of the program. Okay, we'll take a break back in a minute at 24 minutes to 11.
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7: Welcome back to the program at 21 minutes to 11. This is the Sunday Roast with Joe Prividello and Helen Musa on this Sunday morning, the 16th of August. I can't believe winter's almost gone, Helen.
9: Yeah.
7: I mean, as I've said a couple of times this morning, the cold weather will probably continue till Christmas, given how late winter set in this year.
9: Yeah, the blossoms are out and the daffodils are out. What's not to like, Joe?
7: I know. It's good stuff. Mm. All right, now we're going to have a chat about, the threats that your pets can present to you with regards to pesky little nasties that they can carry and the transmission that they can make to humans, and I guess some of the regular housekeeping that you need to be aware of and you need to execute when you're a pet owner. And joining us on the line now to have a bit of a chat about this is Technical Services Vet from Elanco, Dr. Lisa Alstrom. Hello, Dr. Lisa. Good morning and thank you for joining us.
14: Hello, good Lisa. Morning. Hello, Joe. Hi, Helen. Hi listeners.
7: Thank you very much for joining us today. Now, I guess, you know, look, Helen and I, we're both pet owners. I've got dogs. Helen,
9: I've
7: you've got cats.
9: Yeah.
7: You know, I can, you know, at times probably fall into a false sense of security when it comes to, you know, making sure they're completely up to date with worming and that sort of stuff.
9: But it's not just the pets, it's us. That's what seems to me to be key to what we're hearing about, Joe, which is that a lot of people aren't aware that it could affect them too.
7: Well, that's right, that transmission. So, Lisa, there's new research out showing that, you know, the dog owners, well, a third of dog owners are unaware that parasites like tapeworms, hookworms and roundworms, they can actually be transmitted to humans.
14: That's exactly right, and it is a concern because, as you say, you know, we live closely with our pets. You know, we love our dogs and our cats, and, you know, they're very much a part of the household. And research also shows, you know, some of the behaviours that we, you know, that we engage in with our dogs because, you know, they are like our fur kids. So, you know, sharing a bed, you know, sharing food, them licking our face, this is all sort of a part of those behaviours that we, you know, that we engage in day to day. But as you also pointed out, there is this lack of awareness about the parasites that can be transmitted from dogs, particularly, to people. And over half of dog owners are unaware of the risk of tapeworms, tapeworms being the parasite that causes the most sort of deadly consequences in people.
9: Lisa, it's suddenly occurring to me. My cat's due for all of her shots on Tuesday, and that'll take care of her, I think. But it had never occurred to me that I should be having them too. That we should be considering some form of medication for worms. And I wonder what you think about that. Would that be right? Yeah.
14: Well, Helen, great question, because there are some really important things we need to put in place to protect ourselves. And I think that the easiest thing that we can do and the advice we can give to dog owners particularly is to give sort of year-round monthly parasite prevention that is killing all these parasites in dogs that could pose that risk to human health, including tapeworms. And unfortunately, it hasn't been easy in the past because there hasn't been this sort of one easy product that's been able to tick all the boxes to kill all these parasites that can be transmitted also to people. But finally, we have something available. So I'd urge people to, you know, you can make it easy. Try and find that product that will include these parasites and tapeworms. Other things people can do, and really important, is hand hygiene. So washing your hands after playing with your pet and after being outdoors, you know, where other pets have been, and wild dogs as well. So hand hygiene is really important because that's a way that we can become infected by tapeworm. It's just through that simple lapse in hand hygiene and these microscopic infectious eggs that could be out in the environment where infected dogs have gone to the toilet and then getting into our bodies through that hand-to-mouth is how we become infected. So hand hygiene, really important.
7: Okay, so it's those basic things like washing your hands, as you say, but you say the best prevention to stopping these worms appearing in humans is actually stopping it appearing in the dogs in the first place.
14: That's right. Yeah, exactly right, Joe. Just making sure, and this is what the global health advice is also telling us for dogs, it's that dogs should be treated for roundworms, hookworms and tapeworms if they're at risk, and we know a lot of Australian dogs are, they should be getting dewormed every month. And this is a bit of a change for us. You might be familiar, Joe, with your dogs. You know, it used to always be, you know, give a deworming tablet, you know, four times a year.
7: Yeah, that's
14: but,
7: right.
14: But the advice has really moved on based upon the severe consequences for human health, particularly with tapeworms, and also the disease that roundworms and hookworms, they're also zoonotic, which means they can also be transferred to humans and they can make dogs really sick.
7: Okay. Lisa, just before we get to this Advocate UltraTube product, is the risk from these nasties, these worms, is it worse in rural areas or in urban areas? Is there any research around that?
14: Yeah, there is, Joe. And for tapeworms in particular, the risk is greater in regional areas, in rural areas. And that's because of how dogs become infected. So the chances of dogs having particular types of tapeworms, and particularly these really deadly tapeworms. One is called hydatid tapeworm, and you might have heard of that.
9: Oh, yes.
14: Because, hydatid tapeworm, because actually the southern tablelands and you know, the ACT and regional New South Wales is a real sort of risk area for people. And it's because of how dogs get infected. So for dogs to become infected, they need to eat tapeworm cysts that are in the organs of another infected animal. And that could be a wallaby or a kangaroo or a sheep or a cow or a feral pig. So the dog, you know, finds a little bit of, you know, dead carcass and eats that. So if they're unsupervised and, you know, off leash, we know that a lot of dogs like to do stuff like that, as gross as it is. And then dogs on farms, you know, if they're fed sort of some fallen livestock as part of their diet and they get that raw, untreated sort of offal to supplement their diet, that's a real risk as well.
7: Okay, so there's this Advocate UltraChew product that you believe is pretty good for nipping all of this in the bud. Tell us about that product.
14: Yeah, it's a fantastic product. It's such a leap forward it's such an innovation in this parasite protection space for dogs. As I said before, it's been such a challenge because people have had to juggle multiple treatments to kind of cover all the parasites. So now finally we've got this one product. It's covering, it's giving this best protection against the worms that can make dogs and people sick. So it's doing fleas, ticks, heartworm disease and intestinal worms, so those roundworms, hookworms and tapeworms as well. So it really is pretty simple. It's once a month. It's tasty, so it's easy to give to dogs because they quite like it. Most dogs will. If they don't, you can hide it in some food. It does need to be given with food, so that's just an important thing to remember. So give it with their breakfast or give it with their dinner and just give it once a month. And then you do that year round, and then you've got that peace of mind knowing that, you know, you've really minimised the risk to your family.
9: And the name Ultra Chew suggests that it's something that you chew. What does it actually look like?
14: Yeah, it looks like a little small, compact kind of tablet, but it is kind of flavoured. So it's described as beef flavoured. So they can chew it up or swallow it whole. Yes, that's where the chew comes from in the name.
7: Well, I know my dogs would chomp it up. But you wouldn't even need half a second. Mm. So, so there's no problem there. Look, some Lisa. It's a very important issue that people need to be aware of, these tapeworms, hookworms and roundworms and, you know, the risk to people themselves and, you know, there needs to be more awareness around that. But, you say, if you just stick on it, you have the right product, mitigating the risk in the dog, that then mitigates the risk for the human.
14: Yeah, that's exactly right.
7: All right. Well, look, thank you very much for joining us today to have a bit of a chat about that and enjoy the rest of your Sunday.
14: Great. Thanks, Joe. Thanks, Helen.
9: Thank you, Lisa.
7: That's Dr. Lisa Ahlstrom. She's a vet, a technical services vet with Elanco, talking about the risk of tapeworms, hookworms, roundworms being transmitted to humans from dogs and this Advocate Ultra Chew product, which... It's a new product on the market. She recommends it, Lisa, and, it's a great parasite treatment. So there you go. All right. Okay, we better take another break on the Sunday roast at 10 minutes to 11.
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7: 7.5 minutes to 11. Another birthday today. He's 73. James Taylor. the American singer and former lead vocalist for Cool and the Gang. They had this hit back in 1985. This is Cherish on 2CC.

0: The voice of James Taylor, of course, the lead vocalist for Kool and the Gang, and that hit there was Cherish, 1985 hit. He's 73 today, James Taylor, so there you go. Happy birthday. It's 3 minutes to 11 now. We've still got the final hour of the program coming up this Sunday morning. Verity Hawkins, the CEO of the Cancer Council, will be in studio next half hour to talk about Daffodil Day, which is, of course, coming up this coming week. And then Lachlan Closey, or Closey, I think it's pronounced, is the ACT Division Secretary of the NTEU. We're going to get his views about the proposed CIT-UC merger.
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9: Heading for a top of 14 in Canberra today, cloudy with a chance of showers in the early afternoon. From the Capital Radio Newsroom, good morning. I'm James Wybrow. The Prime Minister has announced a landmark federal-state deal to launch Australia's largest gun buyback scheme in decades. From November, the Commonwealth and New South Wales governments will share the cost of getting up to 270,000 restricted or surplus firearms permanently off the streets. It expands on legislation passed in the wake of the Bondi terror attack, limiting most gun operators to 4 licensed firearms in New South Wales. Anthony Albanese says it's about doing everything possible to prevent a future massacre.
10: There are more guns in Australia today than there were at the time of dealing with the Port Arthur gun buyback that occurred under the Howard government. This is about strengthening Australia's gun laws and keeping our communities safer.
9: In other news, wildlife experts are racing against the clock to prepare and roll out the biggest bird flu vaccination operation in the world. The Department of Energy, Environment and Climate Action will start vaccinating little penguins at Victoria's Phillip Island as soon as tomorrow, after it was confirmed one had already died from the deadly H5 bird flu strain. Overseas, tensions in the Middle East have flared up after a third commercial vessel linked to the United Arab Emirates was attacked in the shipping strait of Hormuz. The UAE government is accusing Iran's Revolutionary Guard of piracy, describing the attack as a violation of international law. Meanwhile, a series of Israeli airstrikes have hit southern Lebanon, marking one of the deadliest days since a recent peace framework was agreed upon. Israel's military claims it was targeting a senior Hezbollah commander, accusing the group of using civilians as human shields. And Canberra police and emergency service workers will take the plunge today to raise money for Special Olympics Australia. The 2026 Law Enforcement Torch Run fundraiser will also feature the ACT Chief of Police, University of Canberra Vice Chancellor and several ACT Brumbies players. New South Wales President Scott White says it's been a success in years prior.
11: Last year we expanded and did 8 events, including one in Canberra, and it was so successful that we're back. So Sunday morning, we're at the Canberra Olympic Pool. At the moment, there are about 107 registered plungers. They're going to get cold.
9: The plunge begins at 1 p.m. at Canberra Olympic Pool.
12: Sports update.
9: The Canberra Brave are gearing up for their final home game of the season in front of another sold-out AIS crowd. Coming off a 6-3 win over the Newcastle North Stars yesterday, the Brave will be looking to farewell the Canberra faithful before heading to Melbourne for their final 2 matches of the season. The Brave have already locked up a final spot, which begins on August 28th. Puck drop is at 2 p.m. In the NRL, an angry Broncos coach, Michael Maguire, says it shouldn't be difficult for his side to be motivated for the rest of the season despite their lowly position on the ladder. Brisbane lost 40-6 to the Warriors last night, and Maguire says it wasn't good enough and need to be better when they play the Raiders next week.
13: Well, I reckon that's garbage. I mean, you know, we're playing a team next week that's not in the same boat. We're playing for the Broncos. The boys are playing for the Broncos. They've got a badge that they wear. That is not good enough.
9: Wins yesterday for the Raiders over the Sharks and the Eels over the Cowboys. While in the AFL, Melbourne kept their finals hopes alive with a win over Port, St Kilda beat Richmond, Geelong held on over North Melbourne, the Lions smashed the Suns, and the Pies and Hawks made history, tying for the second time in the same season. That's the latest from the Capital Radio Newsroom.
14: 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Alexander Watson Insulation. Canberra's cold. Your house doesn't have to be.
9: Cloudy with a possible shower in the early afternoon, top of 14 degrees. Chance of a shower tomorrow, 15. Cloudy Tuesday and 16, then 17 and partly cloudy on Wednesday. 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
0: It's 7 minutes after 11 o'clock on this Sunday, the 16th of August, final hour of the Sunday Roast. Joe Prevedello and Helen Noosa with you today. It's been a pretty eventful program so far. Plenty of interesting guests, and that's going to continue this hour. One of the, I guess, big things to mark coming up in the week ahead, it's actually on Thursday, is it's Daffodil Day again in 2026. And Daffodil Day is, of course, a major fundraising day for the Cancer Council. I'd have to say, Helen, it's probably, to me, it feels like one of those quintessential Australian charity fundraising days. It's a bit like Red Nose Day.
19: Absolutely. And I have to tell, this is not very useful to our listeners, but I have brought my Daffodil Day shopping bag in with me today, which is a beautiful yellow and white concoction.
0: Very good.
19: And I've had it for years and it's still going.
0: Well, that's certainly pleasing our next guest, I think, who's joining us in studio. Verity Hawkins, who is the Chief Executive Officer of the Cancer Council ACT. Hello, Verity. Thanks for being with us.
20: Hi, Joe. Hi, Helen.
19: Hi, Verity.
0: Terrific to have you here. Now, Daffodil Day, it's actually the 40th Daffodil Day this Thursday.
19: Is it really?
0: Wow.
20: Yeah, 40 years. This has been an amazing, successful fundraising and iconic sort of much-loved fundraising event for the Australian community. And Cancer Council runs this all around Australia, but certainly here in Canberra it's very much beloved by the Canberra community. And 40 years, who would have thought?
19: I wonder which genius it was who hit upon the symbol of the daffodil.
20: Mm. Yeah.
19: It's really something, isn't it? Especially to those of us who live in Canberra at this time of the year, the first sight of a daffodil is a sign of new life.
20: And that's it. It's a symbol of hope, and I understand it's an international symbol of hope. Mm. So it really represents hope for people who are experiencing cancer and their families and carers as well.
19: That's great. Verity, I was labouring under the delusion that Daffodil Day was all about breast cancer, and you have just put me right. You might put the listeners right too, in case there are some other people who thought the same as me. Yeah.
20: Look, Cancer Council is an Australian charity that is for all cancers and all people, so all ages, all people and all cancers. We help everyone who is experiencing cancer, but not just the people who receive the diagnosis. It's often the carers, the colleagues, the family, the friends, the loved ones who need that extra cancer information and support as well. So we're there for everyone in our community, and just really hope that no one has to face cancer alone if they can come in and get some more information or get some support from Cancer Council ACT. And we're really here in the community seeing people. So
19: this is so important, Verity, because a few years ago, I don't know if it's still the case, but the C word was like a non, don't mention it, you know, don't talk about it. But I think people are getting to be a lot more willing to discuss it and to seek information.
20: Helen, I think that's right, because nowadays, as the population ages, by the time we're 85... almost one in two Australians will have experienced cancer. So I think that's partly...
19: That's extraordinary. One
20: I know, it's
19: in
20: a really
19: two.
20: Huge number, almost one in two. And I think, plus the fact that treatment and, you know, the research that's gone into cancer in the last years and decades even means that the outcomes for people are better. And I think for those reasons, we're talking about it more. And I think a really important element of speaking more openly about cancer is that prevention and early detection side. So that if we're aware of it and we're talking about it, we might be much more likely to get the breast screen, do the bowel test, or sometimes it's called the poo test. When you get that in the mail, please do it. Please send it back.
19: There's been some wonderful advertising involving Dr. Norman Swan on TV for the bowel cancer treatment.
20: Yeah.
19: I think that's done a lot of good. But I just have to say, Verity, that I myself, about 15 years ago, I was just having a routine breast scan and a very faint abnormality, a bit of calcification showed up. And after that, they asked me to come in annually, and I do. About every May, I go in and I have that. And I'm really glad I do, because all my friends who've suffered from cancer say that early awareness, early treatment is the way to go.
20: Absolutely. So it's great to get those checks done. The skin checks are another big one for Canberrans, where the UV is so high here, and we love our outdoors. But if we're getting anything that looks suspicious on our skin, it's best to get those moles and spots checked. And don't delay these things. It's kind of scary to think that maybe, you know, something might be wrong, so maybe we might put that off. But if I could encourage people to get things checked, because early detection is so key to better outcomes.
0: Yeah, and look, credit to the Cancer Council, I mean, and other charities for pushing that awareness message about the constant need for checking and that sort of thing, because people are just so much more aware, aren't they, than they were in the past, as you say, Helen.
19: It was a taboo. It was definitely something people were scared to talk about. But as Verity suggests, that's partly because things have come along so that it's not a life sentence anymore. You know?
20: That's right. Mm. Absolutely.
0: Yeah. So, Verity, the National Daffodil Day, it's this Thursday, the 20th of August. What has the Cancer Council ACT got planned this year, and how are things shaping up?
20: It's really the biggest Daffodil Day that I can remember for us here in Canberra, and that's partly because we've had lots of support for the 40th anniversary this year. We've got a colder dip happening down at the lake on Wednesday early morning.
0: Right.
20: Ooh. I know, it sounds a bit icy. We've got daffodils for sale around shopping centres and around the community, and we've got loads of people in workplaces and retirement homes and even in their own homes and communities running morning teas and yellow kind of fundraisers, dressing up in yellow. I've seen the yellow feather boas and yellow wigs and things like that. And people are really getting into it to raise money and also raise awareness and having those conversations, because sometimes getting together for a, you know, a morning tea or doing something fun can prompt some of these conversations between people, and maybe it is an encouragement to go and get the check done, or maybe it's a reminder, you know, to do that, send that test kit back, those kinds of things, but also just that moral support for people. And so many people have been through a cancer diagnosis to then have that ability to have those important conversations with the community and with friends and family.
0: So you mentioned this community dip on Wednesday morning. Tell us a bit more about that.
20: Well, we're going early. At 6:30 on Wednesday, we're going to be down at the Red Shed, so down at Black Mountain Beach.
0: Yes.
20: We're going to have some of the Brumbies players come down, and we've got around, I think it's 30 so people who are registered to dip. I've got one of our staff members doing the dip, Sophie, and her husband Luke.
19: Not giving a go yourself, Verity.
20: I'm planning to be on land and not in the lake. but we've got one of the guys, Todd, down at Ziggy's Fresh at Fishwick Market. He's dipping for his family as well. And look, it's going to be cold. I think the lake's going to be between 7 and 12 degrees, they're saying. Could be warmer than the air at that time, so I don't know if that's interesting.
0: Well,
20: that
0: look,
20: could be an incentive.
0: If it's anything like the Canberra nude swim that's held on the day of the winter solstice for Lifeline, it's certainly going to be interesting.
20: Look, the Red Shed is partnering with us for this event, so when people get out of the lake, they're able to get a nice warm shower. We're going to have, you know, lovely warm cups of tea and things there, and so it's going to be a pretty fun event, I think. And if you don't want to dip in the lake, the Red Shed's offering one of their ice baths as well. So if you would like to go in an ice bath, that's a different opportunity.
0: So people can still register, can they?
20: People can still register, and people can come on down. It's a free event, but we're just getting people to register via the Humanitix ticketing system, which if you just look up Canberra Daffodil Day Dip and register through there. But it is free, so people can come on down. Not sure which Brumbies are coming. It's a bit of a reveal secret on the day. It's going to be a surprise.
19: Are they going to wear yellow?
20: I hope so. There's definitely some pretty fun-looking yellow, you know, those old-fashioned bathing caps?
19: Yes. Yeah.
20: So there's some fun kind of floral yellow bathing caps that look a bit fun.
0: All right, this is the City News Sunday Roast at 16 minutes after 11 o'clock. We're joined in studio by Verity Hawkins, who's the CEO of the Cancer Council ACT. We're talking about Daffodil Day and associated events coming up this week for Daffodil Day on Thursday. We're going to take a break now. We'll come back, and Verity, we'll have a bit of a chat about the work that you do at the hospital and also some of your dedicated volunteers as well. Back in a minute.
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0: Welcome back to the program. We're joined in studio by Verity Hawkins, the CEO of Cancer Council ACT. We're talking about Daffodil Day, which is coming up this week on Thursday, the 20th. It's the 40th Daffodil Day, if you can believe it. It really is an iconic charity and fundraising day here in Australia. Now, Verity, the Cancer Council, I understand, here in Canberra, does great work at the Canberra Hospital. And, you know, the fundraising that goes ahead this week goes to support those services that are carried out. So tell us a bit about the charity's work at TCH.
19: What do you actually do?
20: Yeah, what do we do with the money? So our organisation is only funded in a very small way by the ACT government, and we're very grateful for that. But the rest of the funding comes from our fundraisers and donors and people in our community. And that money all goes towards our service delivery. So we deliver these services, and cancer support services is a huge part of that, obviously. Mm. And one of those really interesting services is we have one of our nurses, and it's usually Mary, at the Canberra Region Cancer Centre, which is within the Canberra Hospital. And she's there a few times a week, and she sets herself up in the information area of the cancer centre. And everyone, you know, knows she's there, and she's a recognised face. And when people are going to their specific clinics with their oncologist and sometimes she's at radiation oncology, they can come out of the session and they can think, oh gosh, I am really worried about this, or dear me, I forgot what the specialist said about that, and those kinds of queries and concerns, and they can go and speak to Mary and she will be able to help them with a whole lot of support and referrals to other services and just basic information that we're all seeking as humans about, goodness, this is scary, what happens next?
2: It sounds absolutely terrific.
20: It's a terrific service, we wish we could be there more.
19: Yeah. Verity, there's a diagnosis, not just a diagnosis, but treatment, especially, I think, radiation treatment, often entails the loss of hair and a big blow to the ego. Mm. And I believe that this is something that the Cancer Council does address in its work.
20: That's exactly right. A lot of times people experience hair loss through their cancer treatment, and sometimes it's radiation, sometimes it's their chemo. And it's a huge part of people's identity, Helen. You're quite right. It is really confronting for some people to lose their hair. And sometimes people don't know what to do, but we run a service that is a wig service, and sometimes people are not sure if they want it or not, but often they'll come in, and just by coming in and having that appointment with our cancer support team, they might have a whole lot of conversations. It's usually about an hour that they spend in the wig room, and there's a range of wigs, styles, colours, et cetera, to choose from, a great big mirror. It's almost like trying on. And then during the course of that, there's deep conversations about, you know, what they're going through. And, you know, it's led by the client, obviously, the patient.
2: Mm.
20: And oftentimes it's an incredible support referral pathway. It leads to other things that the person didn't know about that exist in our community to support people, to connect with others who are going through the same cancer, the same experience.

0: Also, I believe some long-serving, dedicated volunteers that you'd like to highlight ahead of Daffodil Day.
1: Yeah, so this year, obviously, we look after people who come into Canberra for their cancer treatment, but we don't restrict that to the border, obviously. Mm. We've got people who come in and see us from, you know, Queanbeyan and Bungendore and all around the Canberra surrounds. And one of our long-time fundraisers, Pauline, has been volunteering with us for more than 20 years. And last year she asked us if she could run a Daffodil Day stall selling the flowers out at Bungendore, and it was one of our most successful stalls.
0: Yeah.
1: And she's doing that for us again this year, so we're incredibly grateful. So I just wanted to shout out to Pauline.
2: Where is
1: it? At Bungendore, it's in front of the Country Butcher.
2: Right.
1: In Bungendore on Thursday from 9 till 4.
2: I might even trundle across to Bungendore and buy a bunch of daffodils.
0: Worthwhile, Helen.
1: It's worthwhile. We've got 9 other locations around town. That includes Queanbeyan as well. Queanbeyan, they're in the Riverside Plaza.
0: Feel free to run through them. Where are they?
1: So in Queanbeyan, they're between Priceline and Mr. Minute in the Riverside Plaza. But we've got one in the Canberra Centre near Lego. We've got Lonsdale Street, and our incredible friends at Horizon One Recruitment are running that one. They've done that a few years for us. They're great supporters.
0: In Braddon.
1: Near the Rainbow Roundabout.
0: Yep.
1: Coolerman Court near Baker's Delight, and that's one of the incredible Lions clubs that runs that for us every year, and shout out to those fabulous volunteers as well. In Westfield up in Belconnen, we've got them near Aldi. Westfield at Woden near Marketplace Fresh. Majura Park Shopping Centre in front of Woolworths, and our great friends at Canberra Airport at the Airport Business Park, the Town Square in Brindabella Business Park. So if you're working out there, grab your daffodils, take them into your office, pop them on your desk. Really cheers up the day and is something lovely to have in your office throughout the day. And the 10th place that we sell our daffodils is at our office in Deakin. It's at the Peter York Building at the front there, sort of the side on Strickland Crescent.
0: Oh, yes.
1: And
0: yes.
1: People come in.
2: There,
1: a lot of people come in for other appointments, and then they often come by us. And we've got hats and sunglasses and sunscreen and things for sale all the time. But on Thursday, we'll have the daffodils as well. A number of people in the community have pre-ordered daffodils, and they're coming to pick them up. And it's just lovely. It's such a buzz on the day that, you know, you get to see so many people, so many supporters and volunteers. Most of the stalls, all of the stalls are run by volunteers. It's just the team has to set a few things up, but the volunteers are there all day. So incredible shout out to all of those volunteers. We really couldn't do it without them.
0: Mm. Terrific stuff.
2: Mm. Well, I have a secret place in Queanbeyan where I can pinch a few daffodils, but I don't mind having an extra bunch.
0: I think you'll have to go out to Bungendore, Helen.
1: Go and say hi to Pauline. I'm sure. Introduce yourself. She'll love that.
2: It's not far out.
0: Well, Verity, look, you've got a big week ahead for a very, very important cause, the 40th annual Daffodil Day on Thursday. You've got the community dip on Wednesday morning down at Lake Burley Griffin, which will be great as well. On Thursday, obviously, you've got all of those stalls that you just mentioned. So, look, congratulations to you and to all of your staff and volunteers who you lead on carrying out such a terrific fundraising drive. Yeah, well done.
1: Yeah, thanks, Joe and Helen. And it's just a big, big thanks to the Canberra community because the community here is really special and really supportive.
0: Mm.
2: Yeah, what a wonderful story, Joe.
0: Yeah, it is, and doing great, great work. Verity Hawkins, CEO of the Cancer Council ACT, ahead of Daffodil Day, thank you for joining us.
1: It's a great pleasure. Thanks for having me.
0: Thank you for coming in. All right, we're going to take another break on the City News Sunday Roast at 28 minutes after 11. We'll come back and we'll get some news headlines.
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5: 29 minutes to midday. For the final time this morning, we'll get some news headlines with James Wybrow from the newsroom. Hello, James.
6: Good morning. The National Party is moving to scrap the federal government's firearm laws in Parliament this week. Police have thrown the book at a Canberra man for breaking multiple road rules on a road near Yass. And Canberra comedians are joining forces tonight for a fundraising event for Big Splash. In sport, the GWS Giants are in action today, needing a win to keep their Slims finals chance alive. More news at midday.
5: Thank you, mate. We will hear your final bulletin at midday. It's 12 degrees outside at the moment, headed for a top of 14 and a possible shower. The chance of that shower diminishing as the afternoon goes on, Helen.
7: Yeah.
5: Okay, we're going to take a break and then we're going to come back for our final segment of the program. We're going to have an in-depth look at this idea that was, I guess it came up again this week about a potential merger between the Canberra Institute of Technology and the University of Canberra, and Dr. Lachlan Clossie, who's the ACT Division Secretary of the National Tertiary Education Union, will be joining us in studio to canvass that issue. So back in a minute.
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5: All right, it's 25 minutes to midday. This is the Sunday Roast with Joe Prevedello and Helen Moussa. Now, our final guest today is Lachlan Clossy. He's the ACT Division Secretary of the National Tertiary Education Union, well known to listeners here on 2CC. Now, one of the big topics that sort of, I guess it came up towards the end of the week last week in the aftermath of the resignation of Margot McNeill as the Chief Executive Officer of the CIT and the Vice-Chancellor at University of Canberra, Bill Shorten, throwing his opinion into the fray, I guess, is the suggestion or the re-suggestion of a potential merger between these two tertiary institutions here in Canberra. And everybody has an opinion about it, Helen. But, well, welcome to the studio, Lachlan. Thanks for coming in, mate. Really
16: thanks
5: appreciate
16: for having
5: it.
16: Me.
5: Yep, good on you. Now, first of all, look, tell us, what's your broad view about the concept of a merger between the two institutions? What do you think?
17: And also, what might it look like?
16: Yeah, well, broadly, we think it's probably a good idea. These things, what we're talking about really is what's called a dual sector university, and that does happen interstate. There's about six of them, I think, in Australia. So basically,
17: could you give us one example, Lachlan?
16: Yeah, Victoria University, Swinburne University, both places where I've worked.
17: Yeah.
16: This concept actually works pretty well.
17: Right.
16: We're sort of talking about a single front door to tertiary education. Mm-hmm. So what is already in place is credit transfer programs, recognition of prior learning, where people can go between UC and CIT.
5: Yep.
16: But that's much easier to navigate from the student point of view if you're in one organisation.
5: Okay, so there's that cross-pollination, if you like. But what are the other outcomes that would be improved, in your view, by a merger of the two?
16: I think you'd scale down the executive. You wouldn't need two CEOs in that sort of situation. You wouldn't need two governing boards. You'd bring them together. You'd get some benefits of scale. So we're talking about, what, 650 FTE, full-time equivalent staff roughly at CIT, and about 1,100 at UC. So if we're talking about Victoria University as an example, they're around that 1,800 to 1,900 mark with both. So that would be comparable in scale. Swinburne's probably the second biggest at 2,500. But they're all in that sort of 1,300 to 2,500, except RMIT, which is about 5,500.
5: Okay, now before we get into some of the issues that potentially might arise around this, I know Helen and I both have a particular view. This is not a new concept, right? This has been canvassed before. We know back in 2011, even decades before that, with the old Canberra College of Advanced Education. Why hasn't it happened yet, if it's such a good idea? Or is the time now?
16: I think it probably is that the time is now. You are seeing pressure on both sectors. You're obviously seeing a situation that CIT is in at the moment where they're having to look at deficits. UC's had to address that in recent years as well. So I guess in that sense, you see the disadvantage of still being separate in maintaining sort of what are smaller by national standards organisations when every other comparable organisation do have that benefit of scale. And that therefore can contribute to money going where it's needed, educational outcomes, support for students, those sorts of things. So concentrating on the core business rather than the overlaying sort of bureaucracy, administration, executive leadership, that sort of thing.
17: Now, okay. I can see this from a business point of view, and especially with a cited $28 million deficit last year for the CIT, something has to give.
16: Mm-hmm.
17: But I'll just nail my colours to the mast. When I was young, my first two grown-up jobs were respectively at Mitchell College of Advanced Education in Bathurst and at Canberra College of Advanced Education.
16: Mm-hmm.
17: And I thought that was a wonderful system. And then John Dawkins came in and they were all merged into universities. And it seemed to me that you talked about dual...
16: Dual sector universities,
17: dual sector. In those days, it was very clear that the CAEs were aimed at vocations.
16: Mm-hmm.
17: As a lecturer, as a teacher, you gave a lot of personal, individual assistance to people to that. And my son did a course in horticulture out at the CIT a couple of years ago, and he said, he's an ANU graduate, and he said what was different was the help that he got as a student and the practical advice. So I'm worried about cultural issues as to whether this would evaporate, and also, aren't universities a bit snooty for the average hands-on tradesperson? I mean, what is that necessary? What have you got to say on that cultural issue?
16: Well, don't tell Bill Shorten that universities are snooty. I think he's been being very much out there saying we should stop worshipping sandstone, and that UC is a very different type of university to what he might see as your sandstone ivory tower sort of universities.
5: Is.
16: Oh, it absolutely is, and I think to the point though, when we're talking vocational, I mean, there is this blurring that happens. I mean, we have the Australian Qualifications Framework. It's a ladder of different qualifications. Level one's your certificate one that goes all the way through to PhD at level 10. And so CIT goes to a certain part of that. University of Canberra does a different part, maybe some slight overlap in the middle. So it is a spectrum. It's not sort of two discrete
17: and that would be
16: cultures.
17: And that you would envision would be retained.
16: Yeah. So, it would have to be. And that's how it works in practice at places like Victoria University. So there are different sections that do the vocational education and training in the higher ed, but very easy for a student to move between them as necessary.
17: Right.
16: Now, when we're talking vocational, I know we use the word vocational for the VET sector, vocational education and training, but the types of degrees that are offered at universities are also quite vocational in some circumstances.
5: Yeah.
16: So if you wanted to be a classroom teacher, for example, you'd study education at UC. That would involve hands-on classroom placement, those sorts of things. If you wanted to be a nurse, you'd go to UC. That would involve clinical placement, simulated clinics, those sorts of things. So I think we need to think of it as a spectrum, and the mode of education delivery really depends on the context of what's being offered.
5: Mm. Look, I could certainly attest to that as a graduate of UC myself, having done a sports journalism degree there. There certainly is a level of practical application that you have to go through when completing the coursework. I mean, even, you know, doing what we're doing right now, being on the radio, I mean, the university has its own radio station. There's certainly a focus on all of that. So I think if there was a university to pair up with, the UC would be a good fit, I think, for the CIT. I did want to ask you, before I come to my feelings about it,
16: mm-hmm.
5: Lachlan, You've talked about other universities, these dual sector universities, and you've said you worked at Swinburne, which is one of those. What do you feel like the cost would be like to both institutions to actually complete the merger? I mean, is it something that could be done at a reasonable cost, or could it really become an expensive pursuit to make it happen? What are your feelings around the cost?
16: It's hard to say, and we have indicated a couple of things that we'd need to see in terms of this being made to work.
5: Yeah.
16: Obviously, avoiding negative consequences for staff is top priority for our unions. But the other things that we need to make sure of are that the governance arrangements are fit for purpose and, importantly, that the numbers stack up. Mm. If it doesn't make financial sense, there's a big reason for doing it that sort of comes away from that. But it is sort of talking about, you know, the different sites and whether there are opportunities to co-locate,
5: yeah.
16: For example. I mean, you have UC and Bruce CIT, they're pretty much across the road from each other.
5: They are.
16: So yeah. Whether they can bring those together in a way that sort of advances that cohesion in any sort of shared entity would be something that I think would be explored. Mm. And then they could look at, you know, rather than the cost of renovating Bruce or something like that, they might look at co-location at the current UC site where there is a lot of land.
5: Mm. Okay, this is the City News Sunday Roast. We're speaking with Lachlan Clossie. He's the ACT Division Secretary of the National Tertiary Education Union, and we're talking about this flag that was flown, the concept that was canvassed during the week from Bill Shorten around a potential merger between the CIT and the UC. We'll take a break, we'll come back and we'll continue the conversation.
18: Michael McLaren. Tenants are being warned to brace for rent rises of up to 15% as a direct result of the Prime Minister's investor tax changes. People with good memories will know this is what happened when Paul Keating advised Bob Hawke to do it in the 90s. They then pretty quickly had to turn it around because when the investors got out of the real estate market, there was nowhere to rent. Of course, in cities like Canberra, rents have been on a gallop for years. In what has been a very, very tight rental market, it could get tighter. That's the warning.
19: 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Weekdays from noon on 2CC.
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5: 13 minutes to midday. We're joined in studio by Lachlan Clossie, the ACT Division Secretary of the NTEU. We're talking about this concept of a merger between the CIT and UC. Lachlan, in my day job, I run the Master Plumbers Association here in the ACT and have a close association with the CIT and the plumbing school there, all the teachers there, they do a fantastic job. I guess the cynic in me, when I think about a merger and what I thought about this week, suggests that you could have something happen where there's a whole lot of rebranding that takes place, to rebranding a new institution. A lot of money is spent on that exercise, but changing things on the ground for the student experience and making sure that the staff, the teachers have what they need to effectively do their job, have the right facilities. The cynic in me suggests that that could be lost in the process. Is that something that, you know, you could fear if it, you know, a merger doesn't connect right, doesn't happen properly?
16: Yeah, there's a lot of things that can go wrong with any change. I think we need to acknowledge that. There's also a lot of risks, though, in maintaining the status quo. So we've seen CIT over a period of time now run into governance issue after governance issue. I know they're going through voluntary redundancies, which are tough at the moment as well. And there's these, deficits in the order of tens of millions of dollars that continue. So, there are potential risks when you're talking about change. But there are also risks
5: in staying
16: remaining
5: the same. That's very true. That's a very good point, actually. Yeah.
17: Theoretically, if a merger took place, then it would mean that Bill Shorten would be the chief executive of this revamped organisation.
16: Yeah, depending on timeline, if the current situation were in place and Bill Shorten was still vice chancellor, it would come under the vice chancellor position, I should say.
17: When I was an undergraduate student, the vice chancellor was conceived of as being the most senior academic. These days, the vice chancellor is perceived as being a CEO, and Shorten fits that model quite well. Is that characteristic around Australia, or are still most universities headed up by the most senior academics?
16: I think most universities you still see academics go into those sorts of positions, but it's certainly not unheard of that you see people coming from corporate backgrounds or from outside academia or outside higher education. You can look at Mark Scott, for example, at the University of Sydney, Renee Leon, Charles Sturt University. There are others, and, there are pros and cons associated with that too. And I think even in one sense, Genevieve Bell at the ANU, you could say,
17: She came across from... She was academically qualified, but she came across from industry, didn't she?
16: Exactly. Sort of had a foot in both camps there too. So I think you are sort of seeing some differences to that role. It's certainly not an automatic, it's the most senior academic or, you need to be at a certain level of academia to go into that position in the way that it has been in years gone past.
5: Lachlan, you touched on it before the break, but also I'm interested in your view on how a merger could potentially impact, course delivery and how courses could change, how potentially degrees could change and how, trade qualification apprenticeship courses could potentially change as well. I guess there's this... I heard during the week one person say, well, we don't need plumbers to get a bachelor degree. Okay, that might be a very simplistic way of looking at it, but I guess there's some synergy there potentially on the coursework front in how the courses are actually delivered that could be provided through a merger of these institutions.
16: Yeah, and we're thinking beyond the very specific trade-based vocational ones as well, but the AQF ladder that I was sort of talking about.
5: Yes.
16: So that starts at Certificate 1, it goes through, you've got diplomas in that sort of 5-6 level, bachelor's from level 7, PhDs are level 10, that's sort of the top of the ladder. It's not at all saying that everyone needs to move into the, 7 to 10 part of that ladder. Mm. What it's saying is that one single institution being able to offer courses all through that ladder might be better than having two separate ones where you sort of have CIT that sort of does it up to 5 and 6, UC that sort of does it 7 onwards, and then there's some crossover, maybe just on the fringes of that, where, I think that's probably not a great thing either, those small organisations potentially competing at the fringe. But a single institution that could offer all the way through, it's not about changing the levels of qualifications or anything like that. It's about bringing it together but also bringing opportunities for those that might do, say, a diploma and then want to count that towards a bachelor or something like that. What you're currently doing in terms of CIT and UC, you have credit transfers, those sorts of things.
5: Yes.
16: Those are the sorts of things where I think you'd get the really big positive outcomes.
5: All right. So say a decision's made, hypothetically, that both parties wanted to go down this merger route. Realistically, what time frame are we looking at? How long would it take to complete a merger, do you think?
16: It's hard to say. It depends on government as well.
17: This is just being mooted at the moment, isn't it?
5: It's just an idea.
16: It depends on government as well. So I think there's other parties that would need to get on board with this. There's a lot of different parties, including CIT, UC. It'd be good to talk to, obviously, all of the different unions involved. Yeah. And bring everyone together on this. But I think we're not talking months. This would be a year's thing. So
5: could be 5 years.
16: Yeah, it's a medium term sort of thing, depending how you define medium or long term, potentially long term. But it has come up before. It's for whatever reason, it hasn't sort of gone ahead. I think one of the important things that perhaps we haven't touched on yet in terms of the why now is the federal government agenda with this sort of stuff.
5: Yes.
16: The universities accord, Jason Clare spends a lot of time thinking about higher education, vocational education, and the universities accord has an aspiration for 80% of the adult population to have a tertiary qualification by 2050. Now, tertiary qualification, that can be VET, that can be higher ed. It doesn't sort of say it needs to be one or the other. They both would count toward that. But as part of that, he's pursuing an agenda of what they're calling tertiary harmonisation. And it is exactly sort of what we've been talking about with the credit transfer sort of thing, making it easier for people to move between vocational education and higher education back and forth. So part of the why now is the really clear consistency with federal government policy.
17: Does it require legislation? Would something like this, or is the framework already there?
16: It depends which aspects you're talking about. I mean, from our point of view, we negotiate enterprise agreements, and in that sense, staff take their conditions with them. So that doesn't require sort of scrapping that and starting again or anything. There might be, a desire to bring things closer together, but that would be sort of 3-4 years down the track. Certainly not federal legislation. You might think, because the University of Canberra is governed by ACT legislation, and I'm almost certain that's the case for CIT too, that there would need to be some changes there, I think. But I'm not exactly sure how complicated that would be.
5: All right. Well, look, Lachlan, it's certainly got tongues wagging, certainly in the past 72 hours or so. Debate's really fired up about this towards the end of the week last week. I know you've spoken a lot about it, so really appreciate you coming in today and getting some of your thoughts. And, look, who knows? This could be on the agenda in the next couple of years or so.
16: Yeah, and it's really important that whatever happens, the governance arrangements really need to be fit for purpose. So at different times, universities have had governance issues. CIT has obviously had governance issues. It has to be the best of both worlds, not the worst of two worlds. So we need to make sure that governance is fit for purpose, and we think staff and student voice is a really central part of that.
5: Okay. All right. Very good note to finish on.
17: Yes. Well, as they say on Gruen, you've convinced me.
5: There you go, Helen. Fantastic. All right. Lachlan Clossy, ACT Division Secretary of the National Tertiary Education Union, thank you for coming in.
16: Thanks for having me.
5: No worries at all.
17: Thanks, Lachlan.
5: Very interesting conversation there. Now, Helen, can you believe it? The program is finished and, the 3 hours has flown by.
17: Flown by.
5: And now I think you're going to be back for another edition in the next couple of weeks.
17: Yes, I will be, I think, the week after next.
5: Week after next.
17: Yes, because Mr. Meikle is still flitting around the Isle of Man, as far as we know.
5: Certainly is. All right. And I hope he's enjoying it. He deserves a bit of time off.
17: He does.
5: Helen, it's been my pleasure to be with you today, and I look forward to doing our next one.
17: Thank you, Joe.
5: Terrific. Okay. It's 3 minutes to midday. The news is coming up very, very shortly. After that, I think it's Trent Nikolic is in for an hour, and then the continuous call team. This afternoon, the game, it's between the West Tigers and the Dragons that you'll hear on 2CC. News is next.
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28: Heading for a top of 14 in Canberra today, partly cloudy with the chance of showers early this afternoon. From the Capital Radio Newsroom, good afternoon. I'm James Wybrow. The National Party is moving to scrap the federal government's firearm laws in Parliament this week. The New South Wales and federal governments have announced Australia's largest gun buyback in nearly three decades, aiming to retrieve and destroy more than 250,000 firearms. Prompted by the Bondi Beach terror attack, the program introduces strict caps on individual gun ownership to boost public safety. But National Senator Bridget McKenzie says her party's bill would abolish the legislation and buyback scheme, arguing they ignore the true threats facing Australians.
29: These laws will not make Australians safer. They will not deal with the anti-Semitism that drove that massacre. What we want to see is a just system, one that addresses illegal guns that are on our streets, Prime Minister.
28: Overseas, at least 11 people, including three children, have been killed in Israeli airstrikes across southern Lebanon. The Israeli military claims the strikes targeted a Hezbollah headquarters in response to a drone attack that injured three Israeli soldiers. Lebanese officials are labelling the raids as a direct attack on civilians. Closer to home, police have thrown the book at a cameraman for breaking multiple road rules on a road near Yass. Sergeant Vlad Miyok says a 37-year-old man from the ACT was stopped by officers who say they found multiple offences.
30: The driver underwent a roadside drug test, which returned a positive indication for cocaine. He was arrested and subjected to secondary testing. During the further inquiries, police established that the man's driver's licence was suspended and that the vehicle he was driving was currently unregistered and uninsured. This driver was issued with several infringement notices relating to the suspended driver's licence and vehicle registration offences. The secondary oral fluid test also returned a positive result for cocaine, and a further sample has been forwarded for analysis.
28: And Canberra comedians are joining forces tonight for a fundraising event for Canberra's Big Splash Water Park. The Big Last for Big Splash event at the Belconnen Labour Club will raise funds to support the campaign to bring back Canberra's beloved water park. Save Big Splash campaigner and host Greg Kimball says they'd love to buy the site themselves, but that's just not feasible.
31: Well, it costs $7 million, and we're
7: a community-run organisation. So of course we're not going to buy it. And so we would tickets to the show would have to be around $37,000 each. So it's not quite going to be raising money to save the place.
28: Tickets are $30 for adults, $15 for students, while kids under 12 are a gold coin donation.
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28: There's two NRL matches to be played today to complete round 24. Newcastle host Gold Coast while the Tigers do battle with the Dragons in Parramatta. Today's NRLW action gets underway this hour with the Knights taking on the Raiders. In the AFL, the GWS Giants are in action, needing a win to keep their slim finals hopes alive. It's the Giants' final home game of the season at NG Stadium, taking on the West Coast Eagles. Coach Adam Kingsley says they want to farewell the fans with a win.
10: We want to play in front of our home fans, give them a win, and continually try and build our home ground into a real advantage for us, which it hasn't been this year across the season. So we need to re-establish that.
28: First ball up at 1:40 this afternoon with the women's team in action straight after. That's the latest from the Capital Radio Newsroom.
27: 2CC weather, Alexander Watson Insulation. Canberra's cold. 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
28: An overnight low of 4 tonight, chance of morning fog tomorrow, then a chance of showers, partly cloudy and a top of 15. Possible showers on Tuesday, likely in the morning with a top of 16 degrees and light winds. Partly cloudy with a chance of morning fog and showers on Wednesday, max of 18, then partly cloudy and 16 on Thursday, high chance of showers.
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0: across Australia, it's back to Weekends with Luke Grant.
1: Good afternoon. Thank you for tuning in. And good day to our listeners in Canberra for the first time today on 2CC. Great to have your company. If you look at the week ahead, and let's do that, I think I heard Graham Ross much earlier this morning say it's going to be wet through the week. So in Brisbane, possible shower today, shower or two tomorrow. Showers Tuesday, shower or two Wednesday, possible shower Thursday. Okay, I see what he means. Tops in the low 20s, Sydney. Showers 19 today, shower or two tomorrow, shower or two Tuesday. Shower or two clearing Wednesday. Then Friday, when 2GB is doing the celebration of 100 years, the actual 100 years is, I think, Sunday. So a week today when I'll be on air, we'll be paying tribute, of course, but a shower or two on Friday, but 19 degrees or thereabouts, high teens and showers through the week. And Canberra, 14 today, 15 tomorrow cloudy, 16 cloudy on Tuesday, partly cloudy 17, shower or two 18 Thursday, showers on Friday. So, yep. Wow, how depressing. Unless, of course, you enjoy the rain and there's nothing wrong with doing that. 131873, our final hour together today. We'll get with Jim Haynes and the Great Australian Radio Show coming up shortly. Jim's not here. He's over in the United Kingdom, so we'll check in and see how things are there. On the text, Rob says, Luke, did you see the mighty Eels got up last night? Your Roosters are going well. I reckon they might get the chocolates. Rob, stop saying that stuff. You're going to put the mock on them. Just leave it at they're going well. Yes, they are, Rob. Mate, I'm really happy your team won. They were terrific. So far in this round 14 of the NRL, Roosters got the Panthers 12-6 back on Thursday. On Friday, the Dolphins and the Eagles. Dolphins got them 22 blot. The Bunnies got the Dogs 22-6. The Raiders got the Sharks yesterday 24-20. Poor old Clinton Maynard will be having, well, let's call it kittens. And then the Eagles got the Cowboys 32-30. And then the Warriors got the Broncos 40-6. That Luke Metcalf, the Warriors. Half looks like he's done his hamstring again. Boy, that guy's had no luck. And Reece Walsh copped, I think, a season-ending injury. Not that the season was necessarily headed anywhere, but you don't like to see people injured. So back to you, Rob. Well done. That's fantastic. I'm glad your team had that win. I got an email from Phil. Thank you, Phil. Luke, remember the old adage, if life gives you a lemon, you make lemonade. Luke, what happens if life gives you a melon? Well, if you're Albo, you firstly multiply the melon by two, thereby giving yourself the perfect opportunity to indulge in a puerile Dolly Parton-inspired joke, thus offending the very high-profile person who gave you the very high-prized melon. Having trashed the office of PM and shamed your country, you then proceed to lie about making any kind of joke, so that there's no need for an apology. Yeah, righto, Phil. You haven't missed, and I agree with what you're saying there, and I thank you for saying it to me. 2GB.com, 4BC.com.au to send me an email. There's a fellow called Alan Moran who regularly publishes material on energy in the Spectator Australia magazine and elsewhere. I think he was once at the Institute of Public Affairs. He goes back to Bobo and what Chris Bowen, the energy minister, and what he had to say at the National Press Club, and he draws a fascinating conclusion. He says, Energy Minister Bowen used a National Press Club address to announce another subsidy scheme for renewable energy. It was intended to cover factory rooftop installations of solar panels, bringing them into the small-scale renewable energy scheme that applies to household rooftops. It's a scheme that provides a subsidy paid by other consumers, but not the aluminium smelter, for up to $40 per megawatt hour of the energy price. The subsidy is paid upfront based on the notional value of the electricity over the installation's life. Introduced in 2011, it's long been considered one of the least useful subsidy measures. Indeed, Rod Sims, who served as chairman of the ACCC, later recommended its early scrapping, largely because it unfairly forces mainly lower-income people to pay the subsidy. The Coalition considered taking that course in 2019, but declined to do so due to the scheme's apparent popularity in the Liberal Party room. It's been estimated by a key lobby group, the Smart Energy Council, that it be extended. That uptake will take 1.5 gigawatts per year over the next 20 years. And Alan Moran says in Bowen, in his announcement, estimated the benefit at $68,000, putting the annual cost at $400 million. And then he says this: Labor wants to introduce as many measures as possible to lock in a future coalition government to a net zero end coal agenda. And I think that's a very interesting point to make. Alan Moran knows his stuff, in my opinion, having read his work for more than a decade. And wouldn't it be disgusting if the Australian people formed a view in over a year's time that this net zero stuff is for the tip, and a previous government with an ideological bent put so much on the credit card that exiting becomes too expensive? Is that even possible? Of course it is. I mean, it's as possible as falling off a stage and saying you didn't. It's as possible as saying you'll do nothing to affect capital gains tax and then you do. I mean, goodness me, it's as possible as pretending to juggle a couple of melons and saying, well, you know what was said. Kelly Sloan's come out today, the New South Wales opposition leader on this gun buyback. She says the state Labor government must urgently address concerns about its firearms buyback before the scheme begins on November 2. She said, following the terror attack at Bondi, New South Wales Liberals supported reforms to strengthen community safety. And she says, we also made clear that Labor needed to consult in good faith and ensure its rushed laws did not create serious unintended consequences. She says Labor failed to do that. It rushed complex legislation through the parliament without proper consultation. And she says they've repeatedly ignored the concerns of licensed firearm owners, farmers, sporting shooters, collectors and firearms businesses. She says Labor's laws target law-abiding citizens while failing to confront the real threats to public safety exposed by the terror attack and ongoing criminal gang warfare. I tell you what, she makes a fair point, I have to say. Makes a fair point. I just wonder if this is, and maybe we could hear at some point from the Royal Commission, who spent so much time investigating what went on, would it be something that they would suggest? This was a political solution from the New South Wales Premier at the time. And to be fair, we're all saying, for God's sake, do something. But in the fullness of time, is it backed by research and considered opinion? I don't know. Meanwhile, if there's a change of leadership in Canberra, One Nation and the Nationals, as Matt Canavan says today, they will reverse the federal government's unjust and unfair firearm laws. Where does that leave the state of New South Wales? I think the other point to make before we move on to other things to discuss before we go today, why is only one state, in all the time that's passed, why has only one state agreed to the deal from the Prime Minister on this? One state, New South Wales. It's not a federal solution yet, far from it. 17 after midday, we will take a break. Mr. Jim Haynes is next.
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2: A government minister is playing down the latest polling, showing support for Labor has dropped to its lowest level since the Gillard government.
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3: Canberra Grammar School has announced an investigation into a list ranking female students.
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0: When you need to know, Canberra's news leader is 2CC.
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1: Right on 20 minutes after midday. Let's do this.

0: American Radio Show with Luke and Jim. History and memories, it's sure to make you grin. 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
1: Yammer, ever, ever call, wagga, wagga, wagga, call him, wagga, wagga, wagga, it's wrong.
2: Now, we haven't done this for ages. Jim Haynes live. Whereabouts are you, mate?
3: I'm in Cardiff, in the beautiful Principality of Wales. And so, actually, it's 3 a.m. in the morning. I'm sitting in my my friend's study. Yeah, it's great to be back in the... I spent a lot of my life here in Wales, went to university here and have lots of friends, so we're doing a big catch-up. I was wondering, actually, Luke, I thought at least Luke will be in a good mood because did the Chooks get over the Panthers?
2: Oh, what a silly question. Of course they did. and actually, your team played well. They had a win over Canterbury on Friday night. Were you aware of that?
3: Yes, I did notice that. And my friend, the ex-captain of Canterbury Bankstown, Barry Phillips, my good neighbour, he'll be devastated. But I'll rub it in when I get home.
2: So you've been away for a while. Just tell everyone what you've been up to.
3: Well, we did the history tour, the Heritage and History Tour, Australian history. We've been in Britain mostly, and we have been to France, which I wanted to talk about. So we've been all around Britain, and we've been studying Australian heritage and history. We looked at the connection in London. We went to where, saw all the exhibits from James Cook and Joseph Banks and the embryo of the first kangaroo ever taken to Britain. And we went to the Maritime Museum and had a look at the famous chronometer, the K1, that guided the first fleet out here. It's been terrific. And then we packed them all off the other day from Bath. We were in a little village called Bathampton near Bath, which is famous for the Roman ruins, of course, and Jane Austen and all sorts of things. Yeah. We were there because we started our journey in London at the church where Captain Arthur Phillip was baptized. Very famous church, I think, called the Church of Mary Le Bow. And people who know about Cockneys

0: and for obvious reasons, but is there a reluctance to be openly positive about the First Fleet and its origins, or is, you know, this a wonderful maritime result back a couple of hundred years plus how the English arrived in Australia? How is it presented? Is there a tenderness, or is it just how good was this?
1: Yeah, look, I think it's presented with a great deal of pride. The British people are quite proud of their heritage. And when you think about it, I mean, we have always, well, in recent times particularly, acknowledged the role and the heritage of the first Australians. But our culture, our heritage is basically, when you think about it, all the things we have: science, medicine, our legal system, our democracy, everything. It all comes from our British heritage, European, British, Judeo-Christian, Greco-Roman, the whole, all that culture is so much a part of Australian lives. I don't think, I think there's a reluctance with some people to acknowledge that, you know, that everything we have comes from that part of our heritage, and of course our migrants and so on. But it was a lovely thing to do, to take a group of Aussies, wonderful people too, thank heavens we had a great group, and we spent the time in London, then on the ship, and we went to the very north of Scotland, we went to the very west of Scotland, we went all the way down Ireland, looking at, there's a lovely immigration museum in Cork,
0: yeah.
1: And we went there, had a lot of fun along the way, and now I'm exploring, my Welsh heritage, you might say, because I was at university here and have many friends here in Wales.
0: Excellent.
1: So, you know, if there are any Welsh listeners listening, bore da, and if you do want to come to Wales, they love Australians in Wales.
0: Do they? Same. Why is that? Why is that?
1: I think it's because there's a bit of a, perhaps rivalry between England and Wales and England and Ireland and maybe certainly Scotland as well. So, you know, they love Aussies and they love having a yarn and a bit of a joke too, yeah, some of the time. So, yeah. Any of our listeners thinking you're coming here, just you need this one phrase, in Paintakuru Oskuela Kandra. If you could manage that, Luke. You'll get yourself a beer.
0: Oh, okay.
1: can I have a pint of beer, please?
0: Right. It's always good to always good to have a pint.
1: Absolutely. And the did you know there was a Welsh boomerang?
0: No, I can't wait to hear the punchline. No, tell me about the Welsh boomerang.
1: Well, it doesn't come back, but it sings about coming back.
0: Well, the fact that it sings means it's not a stick, which is something. You mentioned France and the beaches of Normandy, which is where we want to focus our attention today, and the Australian involvement in the D-Day invasion. I reckon that there'd be the majority of listeners or a majority of Australians not realising that we have a connection there.
1: Exactly. I think, you know, it's sort of, look, we were not officially involved. We didn't have any people in the command headquarters or the whole operation. And I think because of that, we tend to overlook the D-Day. I mean, the importance of D-Day, well, you know, everybody's seen the movies, haven't they? The Longest Day, and they know the history because of all the things we watch and about the way World War II, everything. And it's usually said, oh, look, we weren't there, you know, we didn't have involvement. It's actually not true. Now, we can't claim... we can't put much of the credit for what happened on D-Day, but we actually were there. And when I researched this,

0: I thought I'd just want to talk to our listeners about this because World War II affected, I think, just about everybody's personal and family history. And I'd like to hear from listeners, how did World War II affect your family? How did your mum and dad, your grandma and your granddad, how did they meet? You know, I mean, I would not be here except for World War II because my father arrived on a British battleship and met my mother and started, you know, my grandfather was running a nursery in Sydney,
1: right.
0: And he was an English migrant from way back. And he, if he saw the English sailors in the Paddy's Market where the stall, he would invite them home to Sunday dinner. And that's how my mum and dad met. And then, of course, very luckily for me, but not for him, the battleship he was on, the HMS Formidable, huge aircraft carrier, very famous in Australian history and much loved by the people of Sydney, that ship, because it brought all the prisoners of war home after the war from Changi and all the, you know, all the prisoner of war camps. But off they went to invade Japan with the Americans. And they got hit twice by kamikazes and had to come back to Sydney for repairs. And that was, I think, that the phrase was, that's when he courted my mother.
1: Oh, wow. Wow.
0: And he never went home. He got a ship in Sydney and he married my mum the day that ship sailed back to Britain. So, you know, I think a lot of us have got that. Because it's only two generations back, but to get back to Normandy, we were there, and look, there were, you know, maybe 160, 170,000 troops involved. There were also the ships, 1,200 ships and 12,000 aircraft, and we actually had 500 sailors there, but they were not, there was no Australian ships. They were seconded on the British ships.
1: Okay.
0: And some of them actually commanded, you know, the smaller torpedo boats and so on. So there were Aussies there, and I was one in particular I'd like to talk about. But also we had, of course, there were many Aussies flying with the RAF, and there were actually RAAF squadrons involved too in the Normandy invasion. And there were some Aussies in the RAF, and there were some British pilots in the RAAF. So we had about 3,200 Aussies there, and the death toll on D-Day was about 45,000. Horrific, but one Australian sailor and 14 Australian airmen died on D-Day. So we were there, and I'd just like to mention that, you know, we don't want to overplay the fact that we had a very small involvement, but the thing that I love about all the history of D-Day is that Montgomery, Field Marshal Montgomery was very worried because they had to delay the whole thing by 24 hours.
1: Mm.
0: And he said to his chief of staff, and his chief of staff was a very British chap with a very French name. His name was Freddy Guingamp.
1: Uh-huh.
0: And he said, well, we've done all we can. It's all happening. I don't know if we could have done any more. What do you think, Freddy? And Freddy said, this actually makes me, you know, a little emotional because they had fought, of course, in North Africa with the Australian divisions. And Freddy Guingamp said, I only wish we had the Australian 9th Division.
1: Wow, goodness me, how significant is that? All right, mate, I'll get you to hang on for a moment or two. I want to come back and hear more about Australia's involvement in D-Day. Doesn't Jim sound great over there in Cardiff? We'll get back to him right after this.
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1: Yeah, Jim's here. We've got the Great Australian Radio Show. Jim's here, kind of, little bit, not really here. He's in Cardiff in Wales. It's the middle of the morning at like 3 a.m. or thereabouts where he is. He's been over there with some people visiting the United Kingdom, the British Isles. And we should say, Jim, shouldn't we, that you and I have commercial agreements with Travel Right, because I know you had a tour with them before we're doing this, so we acknowledge that. But we were talking about Australia's involvement in the D-Day invasion. Just some feedback from listeners. Martin says, school kids today have never heard of D-Day. That's interesting. Tom says, g'day Luke, did Jim visit Lachlan Macquarie's crypt on the Isle of Mull? Did you?
0: No, the ship was a bit too big to stop there, I'm afraid. We managed to get to the we got to the Edinburgh Tattoo, which was wonderful. And, you know, we did explore the history of Lachlan Macquarie and Governor Brisbane, a lot of Scottish in, but three of our early, because John Hunter, of course, our second governor, was from Leith, the port of Edinburgh. So, you know, we had three of our first four or five governors were Scots. Of course, a lot of Irish heritage. Did you know that 30% of Australians have Irish DNA. So
1: didn't know that.
0: It's true. And of course, the Scottish, there weren't many Scottish convicts. There were about 5%. But I hate to say this, but the far more Irish convicts came out. So there's a lot of Irish heritage, Scottish heritage, of course, English as well. So, we weren't able to get to the Isle of Mull, but that's on my bucket list for another time.
1: Very good. Now, we were talking about who was involved from the Australian Armed Forces, and there's a few people worthy of mention here, isn't there?
0: Oh, so many, but I just want to pick out two, and one of them is from the Navy. I'll go through his history. He's one of my favourite heroes, characters of World War II. He ended up being second in charge of the Australian Navy. He was an artist. He was a poet. He was lots of things. But let me tell you about his Normandy adventures. His name was Dacre Diderot Henry Smith, or Smythe, and he was the son of a very famous general, British general, who won a VC in the Sudan, and his father commanded men at Gallipoli, Australian men, and he was so impressed by the Aussies that he decided after the war to migrate and brought his entire family out to Western Victoria. They had a big sheep station out there, and Dacre went to a little school, used to ride his horse, and then he must have been a big jump for him, but he went from that to Geelong Grammar as a boarder. He joined the Navy as soon as he turned 18. He had his 19th birthday in the middle of the Battle of the Coral Sea. and he was a gunnery officer, lieutenant, became a gunnery officer. Now, he was appointed to a British ship, which was, they would use Australians occasionally. They need a gunnery officer. So he was on a ship called HMS Danai. And the captain of that ship was a bloke called John Haynes. No relation? Spelled a little differently.
1: Yes.
0: Now, what happened at Sword Beach, if you know about Omaha, there were, various beaches, Gold, Sword. So he was at Sword Beach and bombarding the German emplacements, and they ran out of ammunition. So he went to the captain. He was only 21. Mm-hmm. He went to the captain. He said, I've run out of ammunition. And the captain said, well, why don't you take the gunnery crew, instead of sitting around doing nothing, why don't you take them ashore and see if you can help the artillery on shore? So he said, great. So off he went, and he's got all the men together, getting in one of the smaller boats to go ashore. The fighting is still going on, of course, along the beach. At the last minute, John Haynes, the captain, said, oh, look, by the way, he was a very personal friend of the King, of George VI.
1: Right.
0: He'd been to school with him. He'd been naval college. They were mates. They were good friends. And he said to Dacre Smith, he said, while you're ashore, the King loves camembert. He hasn't had any for 4 years. I don't suppose, anyway, this is absolutely true story. We don't quite know how, but when the gunnery crew came back ashore, Dacre says to the captain, oh, by the way, I've got the King a wheel of camembert cheese. Found it. I don't know where he got it, whether it was by legal means or what, but it was put on a boat, sent back to Portsmouth, and the king sent a car down from Buckingham Palace, picked up the wheel of cheese, and the next morning the king had camembert cheese because of an Australian gunnery officer.
1: Isn't that what a story?
0: The upshot was that the captain got a knighthood, but the bloke who actually went and got it didn't get anything.
1: Oh, wow. Life can be so unfair at times. Tell me about Kenneth Collier, mate.
0: Yeah, Kenneth Collier is quite famous, although, of course, as our listener said, people just don't know. He was from Glebe. He was a Sydney boy, and he was flying with the RAF. And after the invasion, a lot of people think, well, that was it. The war continued for many, many months, and the Germans were sending rockets, the V1 rockets, which had been developed by a German guy called Werner von Braun. Braun, who later worked for NASA after the war, can you believe it? And these rockets were, the Luftwaffe was pretty much out of action, but these rockets were being sent to London and they're causing horrible devastation. It was really the beginning of missiles and rockets and everything, all that stuff. Let me tell you about Kenneth Collier. He's flying along on the channel, and he's run out of ammunition trying to shoot these things down. And he thought, oh, he sees one heading towards the mainland of England. So he said, I've got to do something. These things have got a gyroscope in them. And so he flew up alongside it and matched the speed, and he put the wingtip of his Spitfire underneath it and flipped it over.
1: What?
0: And he took him three goes, and he finally, on the third go, he managed to get the wingtip of his Spitfire under the rocket. He flipped it over and it crashed harmlessly into the channel or onto a farm somewhere.
1: Oh.
0: And he then told all the other RAF pilots what he'd done, and they destroyed hundreds of rockets using his method. And he actually was able to destroy seven of them in his very sad ending, I'm afraid, Luke. But just a couple of weeks later, on the 29th of July, he was shot down and died. And his remains are buried in the Commonwealth War Cemetery in Germany at Rheinberg. But that's Ken Collier from Glebe, the man who figured out how you could use the wingtip of your Spitfire to destroy the V-1 rockets.
1: Gosh, there are so many great stories. There really are. All right, mate, look, we'll catch up in a week's time. Where will you be next week?
0: I'll probably still be here. I'm enjoying the hospitality of many friends here in Wales. So I'll still be here drinking real wonderful Welsh beer, because I don't know if you know this, but it's a well-known fact in Wales that the human body is a wonderful mechanism. It turns Welsh beer into English beer.
1: So, oh, that is fantastic. Thank you, Jimmy. Look after yourself, mate. We'll talk to you in a week's time. How wonderful. Jim Haynes. Gosh, those stories are so interesting. Jim Haynes, who's in Cardiff in Wales. He'll be back with us next week. Now, have you ever wanted to see Japan's spectacular cherry blossoms in full bloom? Well, why not come do it with me? I'm inviting you to join me on board the beautiful Sapphire Princess for the fully escorted Cherry Blossoms and Pavilions of Japan cruise, which departs in March next year. 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
1: Okay, quiz time now, 131873. 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We're going to double pass to the 2026 Sydney Comedy Review at the State Theatre. It's on later in the year, featuring Vince Sorrenti and Mary Custis as Effie and Jonathan Biggins and Phil Scott. They'll be there. And Heath Franklin will be there, or Franken as Chopper, so many more. 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And if you're interstate, we'll give you the 4BC prize pack as the prize. Quiz coming up in a moment or two after I have a chat to Iron Mike, who's there at the footy today. Of course, we continue our coverage of round 24 with the continuous call team. Iron Mike Pearsall there with the big man, with the pigmeister, and with Breeny. Hello, Iron Mike.
24: Good afternoon, Luke. Yes, it's all happening out here at Combank Stadium. Big day ahead. Of course, we've got the Knights and Titans kicking off in about an hour's time, and then we'll have the full game call of the West Tigers and the Dragons this afternoon at 4:05. Gee, Luke, it's an incredible stadium out here at Combank. It's
1: just
24: terrific. One of the great grounds for rugby league.
1: Yeah, and this game promises so much. Is this 16th versus 25th or something? Where are they on the ladder, the West Tigers and St George Illawarra?
24: Yeah, look, it's an absolute clash of the Titans today. We've got 14th taking on 17th.
1: Oh,
24: but I would
1: yeah.
24: say there
1: wow.
24: is some interest here, Luke, because
1: is
24: we've got
1: there?
24: The Dragons on the up and up and
1: yeah.
24: the Tigers falling like they've got lead tied to their feet. So it'll be interesting to see how these two clubs go at it this afternoon. But, of course, Luke, as you well know, the continuous call team, we'll make it interesting. We'll have a good time doing it, Luke.
1: Yeah,
24: it'll be
1: must-listen
24: radio.
1: Have you got any topics that you can just kind of toss my way now by way of preview? Is there any weird gear happening? I mean, you've got Big Man there. He described himself on a podcast this week as essentially a sheet of plasterboard. Can you weed that out? Driving home yesterday, I heard nothing from Levy, who promised he'd do something. Just can you poke the bear that is Big Man? And so what did you mean by that?
24: A sheet of plasterboard, right? Yes. We'll have to get that out of Big Man and see what he means. You. He's looking at me curiously now, trying to work out what's going on this cross, but we'll get that out of him, Luke. But we do have plenty of a bit of football stuff we'll get to. Andrew Webster, the Warriors coach, they are absolutely flying at the moment. They flogged the Broncos yesterday. Andrew Johns, the eighth immortal, he'll be along, and Tim Watsford, the CEO of the Dragons as well. So plenty of football to get to. We'll be talking who's hot and who's not heading into the finals, Luke. Of course, your Roosters absolutely flying, aren't they? What a win they had on Thursday against the Panthers.
1: That was pretty good
24: from the Chooks.
1: Well, what about your Broncos?
24: Yeah, look, we're still the reigning premiers, Luke, and that's all that matters.
1: And we will be
24: the premiers until the first Sunday of October.
1: Yeah.
24: And I go on leave for a little while after that, so I won't be here to talk about it once that's over.
1: Yeah.
24: So.
1: right. All right, mate, can't wait to listen. Thanks a lot.
24: Thanks, Luke. Have a great Sunday.
1: Catch you soon. Quiz time now. And we're playing the quiz with Russ. Is that you, Russ?
2: Yes, Luke. Now, you got to go easy on me because I'm a tragic Cronulla supporter.
1: Oh, mate, 2 weeks in a row, Dragons, and then, what's going on there?
2: I don't know. I'm waiting for the 387 bus to Watson's Bay.
1: The 387, I remember the 387 too well.
2: Yeah.
1: All right, mate, let's go. Who's hosting the Logies tonight?
2: Robert Irwin.
1: Correct. How much did the Commonwealth and New South Wales governments announce this week in funding for the Tomago aluminium smelter?
2: $2.5 billion.
1: Correct. What night of the week is census night in Australia?
2: That's Tuesday night.
1: Tuesday night. Mate, you didn't need any help from me, and I didn't have to go easy on you. I mean, you know, sometimes, and we love Fitzy. He's a great man. You'll be okay. The sun will come up tomorrow, and you've just nailed it with a quiz. So thank you for listening, Russ, and I hope you enjoy the Sydney Comedy Review. info@comedyhq.com.au.
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1: And that is it for us today. Thank you so much for listening. When we are back next weekend on the Sunday, that is a week today, 2GB will actually be 100. That's the day. So we'll have a bit of fun in a week's time. And, of course, on Friday when we have our outside broadcasts all over Sydney, I think I'm joining Mark Levy on the morning show for a bit of fun on the harbour. There's a cruise thing going on. So if I see you there, let's have some fun, shall we? Why not? Can I thank my hard-working team, Dylan, audio producer, Liam, audio producer as well. There's other people here, but they buy their own coffee and don't share it with the host, so we won't be mentioned. All right, Kitty and Camilla, good on you. Have a great week, everyone. Thank you for listening. Bye-bye.
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11: Good afternoon, I'm Jamel Wells. New South Wales Premier Chris Minns is pledging his full support for one of Australia's largest gun buybacks in nearly three decades. The joint state and federal scheme will see gun licence holders get flat rate compensation for surrendered weapons from November. Mr Minns says his state will set a national precedent.
12: The Howard era gun buyback took around 160,000 guns out of circulation in New South Wales. This program alone will take 274,000 guns. We believe New South Wales will, as a result, have the toughest gun laws of any state in Australia.
11: Animal protection agencies in Victoria will tomorrow roll out a world-first bird flu vaccination. Christy Cooper reports.
13: The little penguins at Phillip Island are one of the country's most popular tourist attractions, but authorities are racing against the clock to prevent the treasured population from being wiped out. The first positive H5 bird flu detection in Aussie penguins was confirmed yesterday. Authorities have since scrambled to fast-track a world-first vaccination program, but they're ready to start rolling it out tomorrow. The Department of Energy, Environment and Climate Action says the vaccine was only approved days ago. They'll work as quickly as they can to deliver it to 5,000 little penguins in Victoria.
11: Advocacy groups are critical of a Senate committee recommendation to pass major NDIS reforms. It's thought the changes could cut 160,000 people from the scheme and threaten 50,000 jobs. People with Disability Australia spokesperson Megan Spindler-Smith says the government's approach is irresponsible.
28: The harm that it's going to cause, the deterioration and the smaller lives for people with disability is going to add enormous pressure on an already stretched mainstream and state services like hospital systems, education systems.
11: Queensland's emergency departments are getting extra support for mental health patients. The state government has allocated $93 million to recruit mental health nurses for busier hospitals. The head of the World Health Organization says an Ebola outbreak in the Democratic Republic of Congo is on track to become the deadliest on record. There have been at least least 2,200 deaths from around 4,700 confirmed cases. And scientists say they're concerned about the number of social media influencers taking risks to film themselves with sharks. At least three content creators have been bitten while filming in less than a year. In finance, one Australian dollar buying around 70 US cents.
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11: The Dragons are looking for a back-to-back win when they play the Tigers in Parramatta this afternoon. Coach Dean Young says they're confident after last week's win over Cronulla, but they won't take the Tigers lightly.
15: We know the Tigers are a talented team and, you know, their spine are a real threat. So we know what's their strengths, but we need to focus on backing up the style of footy that we played against Cronulla, and that's what we've been talking about all week.
11: In today's other match, the Knights host the Titans. GWS will be looking to keep their slim finals hopes alive when they face West Coast at Sydney Olympic Park this hour. And Australia's 7 for 243, now 15 runs ahead of Bangladesh's first innings total of 426. Australian James Duckworth is out of the Cincinnati Masters, beaten by Arthur Ferry 2-7. To one. That's news and sport.
10: 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Canberra's cold. Your house doesn't have to be.
16: An overnight low of 4 tonight. Chance of morning fog tomorrow. Then a chance of showers, partly cloudy, and a top of 15. Possible showers on Tuesday, likely in the morning, with a top of 16 degrees and light winds. Partly cloudy with a chance of morning fog and showers on Wednesday, max of 18. Then partly cloudy and 16 on Thursday, high chance of showers.
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0: Scrum feed, little goes to the right hand side. Setu Tuo tries to put the burners on Moini Harani. Oh, it's Gasper Moini Harani. Setu Tuo's going to score, and the Dragons are going to win their third victory of the season. Setu Tuo has just put Harani on skates, and the Dragons have won at a Cogra.
31: With Mike Pearsall, Daryl Broman, Mark Riddell, and Neil Breen.
0: I'm pleased to say we've got points bet Nick Aspin on the line with us. Nick, good afternoon and welcome again to the continuous call team. All right, Mr. G has done some quick work and he's gone and gone back on the tapes. Let's hear it, Mr. G. I'm pleased to say we've got points bet Nick Aspin on the line with us.
2: Nick Aspin.
0: Oh, you did. Fair play.
2: I'm surprised you let that go through. Good work, Mr. G.
0: Yeah, he didn't hit the dump button.
3: Yeah. Like Levy.
0: Oh, thank you very much, boys. Thanks. Good to have colleagues that point out your mistakes on air. Thank you, Jess.
2: Appreciate it. We let you go.
3: It's accountability.
31: Live sport and laughter right across your weekend.
0: Who's your health insurance with? Commonwealth Bank.
2: Mate, they're expensive.
3: You're with a bank?
2: Yeah, well, she used to work for the bank.
3: So she probably gets it for free or discount.
2: No, she doesn't. I'll show you in a minute, you nincompoop, how much it costs. And I bet it's a lot more than you. What do you pay? Are you under mummy and daddy's
3: care? No, I pay.
2: You're still hanging off their coattails. Mama. Please, I've got to get
3: Do you have
2: that.
3: Private health insurance?
0: Yeah, I think so.
3: I think so.
2: You don't know. There it is.
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2: No, he's got one item.
0: I've got some breaking news on the aquarium.
3: Yeah.
0: Apparently, the big turtle's carked it.
3: What, died?
0: Yeah. I'm waiting for confirmation, but the words were the big turtle is dead.
3: What they said?
0: No. You've got to play that sad jingle.
2: Make sure that's not the jingle.
0: It's the jingle. That's my son Louis. He's the aquarium's been derailed.
4: We've crossed to Louis live from the aquarium.
0: 5 months old and he's just found out what happens when they go to the farm.
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0: 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Mike Pearson with you live from CommBank Stadium ahead of this afternoon's round 24 match between the West Tigers and the much improved St George Illawarra Dragons. 131-873 is our open line number this afternoon. 0460-873-873 the text line, or you can email us 2gb.com or 4bc.com.au by clicking on the feedback icon. A huge day of footy yesterday, which we'll get to throughout the program, but the Sharks knocked out of the top four after going down to the Raiders 24-20 at Ocean Protect Stadium. The Eels and the Cowboys played out an absolute thriller here at CommBank Stadium, with the Eels winning that one 32-30. Bulldogs fans breathing a sigh of relief with that result, with their top eight hopes still alive. And then the Broncos, their miserable season continued. They got walloped 40-6 by the Warriors at home. Two more games this round. The Knights taking on the Titans in Newcastle in an hour's time, and then we'll bring you the live call of the Tigers taking on the Dragons this afternoon at 4:05. Plenty to get through before now and then. Warriors coach Andrew Webster will join us this hour once they touch back down in Auckland. Breeny's breaking news. There's a stack to get to today. That'll be just after 2:00 before Andrew Johns joins us in the box to preview this afternoon's game. And Tim Watsford, the Dragons CEO, he'll join us after 3 as well. 131-873 is that open line number. 0463 6087 3873, the text line, or you can email us 2gb.com 4bc.com.au. Time to bring the fellas in now. Let's start with the big man, Daryl Broman. A very good afternoon to you.
2: Well, Iron Mike, great work to you. You've done great stuff today already. Even before we've come on air, you've already done some ads where you've way better than the other bloke who used to be on. Way better. You didn't stuff him up.
5: Deep heat.
2: Deep heat's very good. It's just he took a little bit of convincing how to do it, but he's done it brilliantly now. Rugby league, let's talk about it. It's just the game that keeps giving. I mean, there's always some drama, no matter what it is. Some bloke got bloke got penalised the other night for tackling too hard. You know,
5: that's it.
2: Was it Isaiah Yeo ran into the referee and got a penalty? I don't know what happened. So I don't know. What
0: Stephen happened. Crichton, yes.
2: Stephen Crichton, doesn't matter.
0: I don't know.
2: Isaiah Yeo's injured.
0: He's injured.
2: Well, they used to play together, so it doesn't matter. Anyway, I am looking forward to today's game. We were out here yesterday, and it was a fantastic game. I thoroughly enjoyed it. The Parramatta and the Cowboys. I actually thought a draw would have been a good result in that game. I don't think they deserved to lose, the Cowboys, and I don't think needed Parramatta for that sake, but it was a really good game of football. It just went from end to end to end. I don't think anyone ever led by more than 6 points or whatever. It was just a great game. And they're the sort of games I love watching. And I think today will be similar. I think the St. George and the Tigers will be entertaining today. I think they'll go out, throw the ball about both sides and have a bit of fun, and whoever scores the most will win. So, can't wait.
0: Generally how it works. It's our lucky day today.
2: That's why I'm an expert.
0: Oh, it's our lucky day today, boys. We've got Pick Us on a Sunday. Mark Riddell, good afternoon to you.
1: Yeah, good afternoon, Mike. Good afternoon, Breeny, Big Man, and to our listeners. Great to be here on a Sunday. It's always nice as well. It lines up with a Dragons game. Dragons taking on the West Tigers, as the Big Man mentioned yesterday, though. And Big Man is going to ask you about this, because you're a bit of a Sharkies, man. Can they still do anything in this competition?
2: I don't think they can. I didn't think they could when they were winning those games, even though I was starting to turn a little
1: bit.
2: Well, they were playing well.
1: Yeah.
2: You know, they beat the Dolphins 66 blot, didn't they?
1: Mm.
2: And they were playing really good football, but it's just gone back to the way they were. Plus, they've lost
1: Trindle.
2: And the centre. The centre's gone as well.
1: Yep, so Ramien.
2: They're starting to get some injuries at the wrong time.
1: Mm.
2: Trindle, I'm not sure. I don't know what happened with it. He's dislocated his shoulder, but apparently it popped back in.
1: Right.
2: So I would imagine that's a good sign, but my dislocated shoulders, and I do know a little bit about them. They're hard work, and I think he'll be back, but he won't be 100% ready to go.
1: You think they'll rehab him and then get him back?
2: I think they'll probably just try and get him right, probably for the semis.
1: Yep.
2: But the way they're going, they're going to be in sudden death right from the start, so it's going to be difficult for them. Look, they try hard, but from a Sharks perspective, this is a really important year for them because they're losing that many players at the end of the year. This is their window of opportunity. And when they win seven in a row or eight in a row, whatever they did a little while back. But since then, they've lost to the Dragons, who can't win a game. They lost to them. That was their third win of the year. And then they lost to the Canberra side yesterday, who've been going like pretty average.
1: Mm.
2: But they beat them. I wouldn't say they were unlucky. It was a pretty tight game. But they blew a few chances yesterday, as probably the Raiders probably did as well. But as much as I'd love to see them win, I don't think they're capable of it.
1: You mentioned Friday night and the tackling too hard. What did you boys think of that one? The Roosters and...
2: Mate, some of the things they're coming up with these days is, like, I know they got it right yesterday. We were here when Mitch Moses tripped over.
1: Yep.
2: He hit the ground and then the player came in. I can't remember who it was. Was it the centre? Chester, Chester came in and Chester was trying, I think, to stop the ball. But at the end of the day, I'm now, as I said, I'm over it now. Mm. I just sat here and I looked at it and so I hit him in the head. That'll be a penalty. Just the way it is. He did hit him in the head, but it was purely accidental. And it's the way it goes. Mm. You can't do it. So as long as they're consistent, how long have we been saying that? I've been here 20 years or something. Probably 20 years and they haven't been consistent. They're not consistent.
0: And, boys, time to bring in the final member of the panel this afternoon. Fresh off another altercation with his arch nemesis, the security guard, Neil Breen. Good afternoon.
6: Yes. No, there wasn't an altercation.
1: Breeny.
2: Did you say?
6: No.
2: You'll be in the Sydney Morning Herald tomorrow, mate. What's your name?
6: I'll write about myself. There were two very nice ladies down there who were processing all the people who had passes to get in. We're talking, the NRLW teams who are warming up now, the referees, caterers, dancers. And then me and Harry, because everyone knows I bring Harry with me every week, and they wouldn't let Harry in today. So
2: does he have a pass?
6: There was just I know, but I fudge him in on my pass. I've got two passes.
2: Well, hold on. What do you mean you fudge him in? You got two?
6: Well, most grounds don't care if a 12-year-old's turning up to work with his dad. But today they sort of cared, so I got stuck outside for ages. But
2: I'm taking their side. Can't just burst in as though he's someone important. I watched him today trying to eat...
6: He's got his own gear. He's got a continuous call team shirt.
2: He was trying to eat a bread roll today, and it was the worst exhibition of eating a bread roll that I've ever seen. He turned around. But you know what worried him? the lettuce was hanging out the side.
6: I know, but he's got to learn to nibble the lettuce away if it's hanging out. But in the end, you'll be happy because I'm 58 now and I'm mellowed and I just didn't even care. I just waited down there until the West Tigers sort of, you know, the great Cuzzo sent down the great Harrison, who looked after us and got us in the ground. So no blow up. I tell you what, you talk about all the footy on the weekend and I agree with all the things you said. Oh, I just mentioned Cuzzo. He's coming
1: more
6: with a footy
1: presents for him.
6: For Harry. I know.
2: Now, Cuzzo, sucking up to Harry. You'll get a life membership soon.
6: Well, that was after the kerfuffle at the front door. Yeah. But of all the things this weekend, I know that I go on about it like a broken record. I'm fixated on how bad the Broncos are. I was just watching it last night. I can't conceive in my mind that the Premiers could just lose every game at home, week after week.
2: Hello, prostate.
6: To the at Suncorp Stadium. It's been the worst premiership defence you've ever seen. I suppose I should just move on. The season's over. The players have basically...
1: Well, it looks Andrew like they've
6: John's,
1: moved on.
6: Well, Andrew John's on Channel 9 this morning on the footy Sunday footy show has absolutely given it to the Broncos players for giving up.
1: They've done. Yeah, they've checked.
6: They're absolutely cooked.
1: They're booking their holidays.
7: Oh, their heads are in Bali already, aren't they?
1: Yeah. September holidays are around.
2: What about the coach?
6: Well, they're clearly not listening to him.
1: You think he's going to get the starter next year, and then they'll see from there.
6: Yeah, they'd want to. I'd go as far as to say now they'd want to start well.
1: Yeah.
7: But isn't it the thing with Madge? It's well documented. He trains his players hard. He gets results, and then they fall over. Is there any coming back? Are they going to, like, if they stick with him for next season, is anyone thinking that they're going to turn around and they're going to start playing for him and believing in it again? Like,
6: I don't know.
7: I think they may as well just say, look, it was a great run, won the premiership.
6: I just also think the club PR-wise is really badly struggling because Madge is talking about calf injuries for the halfback Adam Reynolds, and then Adam Reynolds is sort of saying there's no calf injury, and then they both have to come and go, oh no, we're on the same page. And you know, every time anyone at the club speaks, they've got to speak through the prism of Michael Maguire is going to be here. You know, like when Payne Haas left this year, he didn't talk for like 6-7 days, then he finally, the Broncos put up a 70-second video and it was all about Madge. It wasn't about Haas. It was all, you know what I mean? There's like, just in a PR sense, they're just all over the place. And honestly, I should move on. Hey, just on...
2: Move on, please.
6: Just on the Trindle injury, I should let you know, and I'll talk about this just after 2 o'clock in Brini's breaking news, which I'll break a bit off now. That scans at 5:30 this half. So Sharkies fans are going to have to wait all day if they're sweating on that. But the shoulder... Look, they could probably rehab it to the point to get him through to the finals, but it depends how much damage is and whether he needs a little shoulder reconstruction.
2: No matter what they do or whatever, I think he'll come back. I've got no doubt he'll come back and play. It won't be 100%.
6: No.
2: It can't possibly be 100%.
7: And he becomes a spot player for the
2: problem.
7: Rest of the year.
2: Well, absolutely 100%,
7: it does.
2: 100%, yeah. I wouldn't think he'd be able to pass properly. Mate, he's such a good player, though. I think he leads the game in try assists and everything. Most of the stats for an attacking 5'8", he leads the game. He's a fabulous player. And I think he's way underrated, but he's copped a shoulder injury. They're going to be bloody hard to fix.
6: And hasn't it been a crazy season, though? Like the swings and the ups and downs. Like 2 weeks ago, before that round, everyone's like, oh, the Sharks are the real deal this year. The Sharks are it. Look at this. You know, they're putting cricket scores on teams and their attack. Then they lost two they should have won, including yesterday at home. Penrith were just flying high. And now they've lost five of their last eight. And they've lost to two other top four teams in consecutive weeks.
1: Yep.
6: Which is a bit of a jolt for them. And Isaiah Yeo's out. Yep. The Roosters in the last 3 weeks have put on a cricket score, which shows they can attack, and they've put on a defensive display of absolute excellence on Friday night. You've got to sort of...
2: They're a bit lucky to beat the Dogs, weren't they?
6: Yeah, they were flat against the Dogs the week before, coming off the 82-12 win.
1: Yep.
6: And they just were a bit rudderless without Tedesco, but then they sort of worked it out by... I'm just talking about...
2: Is this a process of elimination?
6: No, it's just the fascination of this competition you don't know what's going to happen.
2: Well, the Bulldogs are back to their boring best again.
1: Yeah, well, they were last week. But, like, luck comes into it, doesn't
6: it?
1: Because of injuries. And then how fresh they are come the back end of the season. If you get yourself in that top four, get two bites of the
6: cherry.
1: There's so much that goes into it. There's so much that could still evolve in the next couple of weeks as well.
6: It's incredible. And there's three rounds to go. I'm kind of envious of the AFL. Next weekend's the AFL's last round.
1: Mm.
6: You know, and I feel ready for finals. Now, I don't know about how you
1: Everyone's ready for finals.
6: Yeah. Oh, yeah. Bring it on. Bring it on.
7: 131873, the open line number. We will hear from Broncos coach Michael Maguire, his comments last night after the game. We'll hear that a little later on in the program. And coming up after the break, we're going to catch up with Warriors coach Andrew Webster, fresh off that big victory up in Brisbane. This is the Continuous Call team. Stay with us. More after this.
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0: 2 double C.
1: Yes, welcome back to the continuous call team on a Sunday. Mike Pearsall, Darryl Broman, Mark Piggy Riddell, and Neil Breen here live from CommBank Stadium. Boys, last night the Warriors kept themselves in the minor premiership hunt. A huge win over the defending premiers, the Broncos, up in Brisbane. 40-6. They absolutely smoked them. And we've got their coach, Andrew Webster, on the line. Andrew, thanks so much for joining us.
2: Thanks for having me.
1: Mate, a huge win up there in Brisbane yesterday. Your boys, they've been, you know, going pretty well all season, and you really look like you're starting to hit your stride now heading into the finals. You must be pretty pleased with how they outgunned the premiers last night.
2: Yeah, definitely. I think, it's a long year and different stages. We certainly haven't been playing our best football, but consistently over a season, we're very happy with how we've gone, and I think the manner in which we're playing at the moment is probably the most pleasing bit. And I was, you know, off the back of a really emotional week with the Haka and Indigenous round in Auckland against Penrith, I thought the boys backed it up really well.
3: Yeah, getting on the road, Andrew, and coming over to the defending premiers who are on the ropes and playing at Suncorp after the big win over Penrith was absolutely massive. But your problem now is the halves. Talk us through your halves situation.
2: Oh, well, obviously Luke Metcalf hurt his hamstring last night. Don't know how long that'll be. You'll get scans tomorrow. Tanner Boyd's out with an ACL for the season, so he's gone. And Tamati Martin, he's also out at the moment with a hamstring. So, stocks are low, but Chanel filled in at number 7 really well last night, and Chance Nickel-Hockstadt played 5-8, but he's now suspended for 2 games, so we don't have him either, but we'll work it out.
4: Yeah, I think you'll be right. You're flying high. They're playing great footy.
3: Playing
4: but
3: amazing.
4: I want to wrap your. I don't know if he's still captain or not. James Fisher-Harris. He's gone from. He's been at your club now, I think. Is this his second or third year? I'm not sure, but I know you're very keen to get him back there. There were times I reckon probably early that I thought maybe he's just getting to the end of his career. But geez, he's played well. This year in general, he's been a great leader for you blokes. I think he does all those dirty little things around the middle of the ruck that tidies things up, and he's just a great leader for you, isn't he?
2: Yeah, he is. So he's co-captain with Mitch Barnett, and they both do a great job leading from the front. Both aggressive, go after the opposition. But I think Fish played really well last season, but I think particularly this year he's gone on another level. I think being settled back in New Zealand, like he hasn't lived here since he was young. Moved his family over. He just looks so much more comfortable off the field, and he's playing his best footy on the field at the moment, which is awesome.
5: Hey Webby, you know two players in your team that I love watching, Leotaura and Halasima, your two centres. Like, it's always handy, isn't it, when you can shift the ball and you've got strike. And those two blokes, mate, they are outstanding.
4: They're brutes.
2: they're hard to tackle, that's for sure. Lecker's obviously a back rower normally, but we've moved him to the centres.
5: Yeah.
2: And he's found another gear there. He's been that hard to handle. He's a lot fresher because he's not playing that back row minutes and that work rate, and that allows him to carry the ball with more venom. And Ali, yeah, he could be anything. Ali, he can hold the ball in one hand and put the defenders in two minds, and then he can run straight over top of you too. So, no, awesome pairing there, and they'll only get better. They're only really young, so it's a big future ahead of them.
4: Mate, there's one other bloke I want to bring up too, and I love watching him play. I always have. I don't know how old he is, but he seems like he's been around forever. Dallin Watene-Zalesniak. His ability to score those tries, he does it every week, nearly every week. The one-handed put down, flies through the air, 90% of his body's out the field to play, but he's just got the arm out and he slams that ball down. Can you just tell us how often does he must practice that stuff. Does he practice that, or does anyone else practice it? Because he seems to be the only one who can do it.
2: Well, him and Loffy practice it a lot. So, captains run, they get out these big mats, and then they just run and practice. They get a pass, they pretend to be the defender, and then they jump and they try and score in the corner. So, only 2 days ago, I had to tell them these up. I thought they were doing it too much, but I've changed my mind. They can do it as often as they like.
4: Good work.
3: Do you do that often as a coach, Andrew, with this team?

0: going so well? There's things that you lock into your brain about what they should do, then players do something different and it works. Is that common?
1: Oh, mate, is it common? Yeah, it is. Especially like experienced guys like this. So you think you got all the answers and they prove you wrong in a good way constantly, and I just shut my mouth, move on, and what they're doing is right. But this group work really hard, boys. So, like, they're always trying to find a way to get better. They're ambitious. So there's always lots of good conversations about how we pivot and do things differently. But, they're awesome.
2: Andrew, before we let you go, mate, you're in a top three shootout with the Roosters and the Panthers at the moment, and I think most people are sort of realising if you guys can get one of those top two spots, you're going to get two home semi-finals, which is going to make you very, very tough to stop heading towards the decider, the grand final in October. Is that something that's come up for you guys, trying to target a top two finish there, or are you just taking it week by week?
1: Oh, no, look, I can assure you we haven't spoken about it, but, we're not going to lie. We'd rather play at home. So that means we've got to keep winning. And to do that, we've got to keep playing well. So we just strip it back to what's the most important thing to get a victory. And we keep it really simple. But, it'd be a big plus for us to have a home semi. And obviously, if we do, that means we're going to be in the top two. But for us, if we had to go on the road, we actually enjoy travelling. We have a great time together. We've got a really good record on the road this year, so if we had to travel and do it, mate, it wouldn't scare us either.
2: We'll see you on the road next week, mate. South Sydney, 5:30 on Saturday at Accor Stadium. We can't wait for it, mate. We'll be calling it here on the Continuous Call team. All the best over the last three rounds heading into the finals, Andrew. We'll be seeing you deep in September.
1: Done. Thanks, boys. Cheers for that.
2: There he is. Warriors coach Andrew Webster there. Boys, big man, I'm going to ask you this every week because you called it a few weeks ago. You don't think they can win the comp?
3: No, I still don't.
2: Still don't.
3: I didn't say that to him because I was scared.
2: I mean, you said a couple of weeks ago, you said their halves are their issue, and it's only gotten worse given these injuries and suspensions as well.
3: Well, I think it is. I think it's their issue. I saw them play Penrith a couple of weeks ago, and I think I said the next day they can't possibly play any better than that. They were outstanding that night against Penrith. They just absolutely demolished them and they probably deserved to win by a bit more than what they did. I must admit I've become a little bit nervous watching them in the last few weeks because there's a few injuries starting to hit a few sides up the top of the comp, and Penrith with their poor form, I'm not saying they're out of the comp. I actually still think they'll win the comp, Penrith. But it's just a bit of a worry. And I'm a bit nervous because they are playing good football, the Warriors. Yep. But I still maintain I just don't know whether the halves are...
4: Yeah.
3: I don't know if the halves can get them to winning a grand final.
4: That'll be the question. The big thing as well, like, they got next week at Accor, but then they've got two home games. So if they can... They could potentially be at home for the next 4 or 5 weeks, the competition, not
3: that's have to a big travel.
5: They could be
4: that's
5: home.
4: Massive.
5: No, that's
4: massive.
5: They could be home from late August to October 5.
3: Yep. Why are you looking at your clock then when you look?
5: No, I was just looking at the date. So next week it'll be the 22nd or so when they play, and then they could then be home from the 22nd of August to the first week in October and playing a grand final.
4: Yep.
2: Around the grounds, boys, before we get to a break, full-time in the NRLW, the Raiders 25 have defeated the Knights 18. And we've got a text in here from Clemo from Dungog says, proud moment today, boys. My youngest daughter, 8 years old, Alia, she played in the halftime game for the Clarencetown Cobras in that NRL women's game today. They played at halftime, go the Cobras. So congratulations to your daughter. Must have been a special day for her, Clemo. 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
11: 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At 4:05, the Tigers take on the Dragons. 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
2: Yes, welcome back to the continuous call team. Team news is in for game one this afternoon. Bradman Best won't return from a calf strain for the Knights. Fletcher Hunt will start at centre in jumper 18. Toby Winter joins the bench in jersey 22. And captain Kalen Ponga will play his 150th game for the Knights. For the Titans, Dean Aramaya is out with a hamstring injury. Jalen DeGroote starts on the wing in jumper 19. Siali Feimani joins the bench in jersey 21. And a quick around the grounds in the lower grades, the Magpies and Dragons level 12. 12 all, 13 minutes remaining in the first half there at Lidcombe Oval. Boys, I wanted to touch on a couple of weeks ago when we were here, there was a little hullabaloo, kerfuffle about the sandwiches that came in. Now, our executive producer extraordinaire, Andrew Lucas, is... I walked in today and he said, yeah. Don't worry, boys, I've got you here. I've got you right. today.
5: No, no, he took the criticism on board.
2: He took it on board.
3: He took it personally. and so he should have because they were crap sandwiches.
4: The worst ones we've ever
2: gone,
4: seen.
2: He's gone right to the top, boys.
4: Cuzzo.
2: He said, I got you sorted today and delivered us. I've got to say, they delivered us pizzas today. They were top notch.
4: Yeah, very nice. You happy with them, Big Mark?
3: Yeah, he delivered them yesterday as well. So,
2: must have got a double up.
3: We got the same. Well, I don't know what we got coming after that. We had party pies coming later in the day.
4: At 3 o'clock.
3: Stuff coming at 3 o'clock. I'm not sure what it is. He likes to keep it a surprise.
4: Oh, right.
3: You know, just to get some adulation.
4: Is that because he doesn't know?
3: Well, I don't know. But, I will say this. The pizzas that they got delivered here today, I think, were as nice as we've ever had at a football game, even though your son, Harry, was dirty on the fact they were $25 each. Because you made a point of that.
5: well, that is a lot for a small pizza. No, but we've had those before when Parramatta. So it's a West Tigers ground today.
4: Yeah.
5: When Parramatta has the ground, we normally get those pizzas. Yeah. Then West Tigers went new age.
4: Yeah.
5: And we said, hey, old school.
4: Pull it back.
2: Too much brioche.
5: We don't need mushroom and coleslaw wraps.
2: Too much roast capsicum.
5: Right? Oh,
2: the coleslaw.
5: Sun-dried tomatoes.
2: Is it coleslaw and tuna, was it?
4: No, it was coleslaw and mushroom.
5: That was one sandwich.
3: No, they were just despicable. I mean, they must have been from leftovers, wouldn't they?
5: Very weird.
4: Right. I'm not sure who, anyway. We've been there. We've done that.
3: I don't know what we paid for them. What'd you pay for them, Andrew, roughly?
4: Just tell us, is it?
3: Oh, courtesy of the West club.
4: No wonder it's courtesy of the club. They're getting rid of them.
3: Just left us.
2: Well, tell me, big mate, so you had pizzas yesterday.
3: Mm. Same ones.
2: So does that bring it down a peg because you've gone pizza 2 days in a row?
3: Bring what down?
2: Like the rate. So you're rating for today's feed?
3: No, I'm happy with pizza.
2: You're happy with pizza 2 days in a row?
3: There's only two versions of it. There was like I don't know if you'd call it a meat lovers, but it had some meat in it.
5: Stuff, yeah.
3: Yeah, and then, but the other one was a
5: three cheeses
3: sort of pizza. It was very nice. The pizzas, well, they're the same from yesterday to today, but they were nice.
4: And it's not normal. You're not normally at Combank day after day.
3: No, well, I don't know if I've backed up here ever before.
4: That's right. So,
3: you know, but I love coming here. Like you get at the parks, you get a decent park. The only thing that I
4: saw
3: don't
4: where
3: like,
4: you parked.
3: Yeah. Well, the only thing I don't. What's wrong with that? You're anti that.
4: No, it's not.
3: You're anti where I park. What's the problem with where I park?
4: I know why you park where you park, because then you don't have to walk as far into the ground.
2: Well, hold on.
3: Let me just put my hand up here. Name someone who parks as far away as they possibly can.
5: No, let me take over here.
4: Thank you, Brini.
5: Piggy parks further away, but
3: get out
5: closer
3: first
5: to the exit.
3: Yeah, well, but he's an imbecile because it's only when after every game, you've got to wait half an hour before they let you to get out of the car park. Well, today, you nincompoop, we're off air. Well, we're off air at 7, but the game finishes at 6. So everyone will be cleared out by the time we get out there. So you're an idiot.
4: Sometimes that's not the case. Boys, sometimes...
3: How dare you?
4: There are still plenty
3: of... Give me an example of sometimes that's not the case.
4: E.g.
3: E.g. what?
4: Big games.
3: Dragons. Mate, this is the Dragons versus the Tigers. It's 17th versus 16th or something.
4: It's a big game today.
2: Well, boys, there's someone else on the line who wants to have a crack at the big man.
4: Oh.
2: A fellow member of the Continuous Call team, Paul Gallen, has called in. Good afternoon.
3: What's that nincompoop ringing in for?
12: Good afternoon, guys. First of all, I need to stick up for my friend Andrew, who's doing a fantastic job. So, Andrew, you keep doing what you're doing, mate. Well done. I need to bring up something else. I've never listened to any podcast, actually, my entire life. But when I found out the Big Man was on yesterday, I went home and listened to it. Now, at the 54-minute mark, the Big Man starts talking about the Sharks, the Dogs, and the Penrith Panthers, how good they're going, and how they'll probably one of those three teams will be in the grand final. Well, this morning I had a call from Kevin Serrato, Ivan Cleary, and also Craig given saying, shut the hell
3: that's
12: up,
3: a lie. That's a lie. That's a lie.
12: Haven't won a game
3: that's
12: in a lie. 3 weeks. And you're backing them like they're going to make the grand final, mate. Leave them like you put the mock on them big time. You are the mock to the Sharks, the Dogs, and the Panthers.
3: I did
12: you
3: that a month ago, you nincompoop, and I would never have said the Sharks can win the grand final. I'm going to go back and listen to it myself.
12: Go listen.
3: Because you are telling lies to make yourself look smart, and you're not smart.
12: You never said win.
3: What?
12: Listen to me. You never said win. You said be in the grand final. Okay, now the way it was spoken about yesterday, it's like it came out this week. Was it not the way we spoke about it yesterday? It's like you've done it this week. You've done it a month ago. Boring. That's how boring you are. Anyway, one more thing I need to bring up, okay? 19th of May this year, I got a text message of Dale Broman giving it to me about where I was coming in the tipping competition. His line was, if you're not first, you're last, which is my line. And look, I'm not first. Yeah. But you know what? If you're not first, you're last, unless you're in front of Dale Broman. And Dale, have a look where I am. I've overtaken you, my friend.
3: 3 weeks to go, you nincompoop.
0: Hang on.
3: I'm worried about the tipping competition.
0: Has Gal just phoned in just to do a drive-by shooting on Big Mike?
2: That's exactly what it's
0: done. It's just like bullets everywhere.
2: It's like being on the streets of LA and someone's got an AK-47 out the window. Bang, he, bang, bang.
3: And he just loves to tell a little fib here in there too. What?
12: There's no fib there. What fib did I tell there?
3: That I said the Sharks could win the comp. I didn't.
12: No. I never said you. I said make the grand final.
0: Make the grand final. He said that.
12: Make the grand final is what I said. Make the grand final.
0: You guys did the call together last night. I heard you.
3: Yeah, he was
0: the 5:30 game.
3: Did you have
0: a brawl or something in the car park?
3: I'll tell you what happened. It was a bit overcast, like it is today here, and there was a bit of rain about. And this dribbler doesn't bring an umbrella. So I've got my umbrella here. And he asked me, can I have your umbrella to go to the sideline? And I said, no, you can't because I'll never get it back. I won't see you.
12: That's not true. I would have given
3: it. That is true.
12: As a team, the Continuous Call team is the operative word here. He would not lend me his umbrella in case it rained. Come on, guys.
3: What about, I know we're a team here, but you know when you wake up in the morning and you look and see whether it's raining or not, wouldn't you bring an umbrella, you imbecile?
0: You seriously didn't lend him your umbrella.
3: It stayed here, exactly where it is now.
4: That's why I brought mine, Breenie.
3: Well done. Yeah. That's preparation. That's why you're the best sideline eye.
0: Now, I think Gal v. Big Man, this is the latest Corey Hot Dog Horsburgh v. Ricky Stewart.
3: Which one's Gal?
0: One of them's going to have to go on the open market.
3: Well, I could be because I'm off contract.
12: I'm off contract too. Yeah, we'll just start.
3: Oh, yeah, we'll both go.
0: Oh, they're gone.
3: We'll both go to Triple M.
2: Thank you, Gal. Right, enjoy your Sunday, mate.
12: I'd like to put you guys have a great day. See you later.
2: Yeah. Righto, there he is.
0: Did he just ring in to give it to Big Man?
2: To the footy must be excited.
0: After about 2 minutes, it dawned on me. He's just phoned in to bag Big Man.
3: He's a complete idiot.
2: 131-873. This is the Continuous Call team. We've got plenty coming up. Stay with us throughout the afternoon. Of course, we're going to get Bruni's breaking news after 2:00. Andrew Johns will join us in the box as well. And Tim Watsford, the Dragons chief executive, he'll join us after 3:00. So plenty coming up this afternoon live from CommBank Stadium as we count down towards the West Tigers taking on the St. George Illawarra Dragons. Stay with us, more after a break.
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2: Welcome back to the continuous call team live from Combank Stadium, where the NRLW fixture here has just got underway. The West Tigers and the Warriors going head-to-head. Couple minutes gone, no score with the Warriors now on the attack. Plenty of feedback coming in. Big Man versus Gal.
3: Iron Mike, before you get to that, I want our NRLW expert to give us his tip in this game that's on here at the moment. He'd know a bit about
4: Jeez. I'll go with the Warriors, Big Man. I'll go with the Warriors.
3: Okay. Yeah. Where are they running, do you know?
4: Nah, no idea.
3: Okay, fair enough. I'm glad you're an expert. Okay, hit me with some feedback.
2: Nah, so they're coming in for you, Big Man. Gal versus Big Man. Good afternoon, Iron Mike's from Craig. Just ask the Big Man how morbid the G-Train was after Cronulla got beat yesterday. It was like someone knocked the ice cream out of his hand. They cannot win the comp. We've got another one here. Siv says, I want to hear Daryl Broman host the morning show when Levy is unwell, as he's a thinking man. Actually, I was going to have a little dig there at Levy, but I might leave that one. And then another one here, boys. I'm Team Big Man. There's only one handle on an umbrella for a reason. Thank you, Tony.
3: I didn't know mine had a handle. I've got this little plastic at the back.
2: Yeah.
3: Beautiful. No, I wasn't going to give it to him because he's an idiot. Mate, you got to learn. You got to take your medicine sometime. It's not that hard on a rainy day to bring an umbrella to the football, is it? Is it hard?
2: No, I think it's. You have one in the car, don't
3: well,
2: you?
3: Well, surely he's got one in the boot of his car.
4: Don't you always have one in the boot
17: Everyone
4: of your car?
17: Everyone should have an umbrella in
4: the boot of their car.
3: But he never. And you know what else he does? He rings Andrew. Like 10 minutes before we're on air, Andrew, I'm just down the stairs. I'll be up there in a minute. I'm running late. Where are we? What ground are we at today? Mate, he's just preparation is just
4: poor.
3: Pitiful. It's like his life. Pitiful.
2: Oh, jeez.
4: That's a bit harsh.
3: No, I'm calling you as I see it. He'll be listening.
2: What else do you have to have in the back of your car? What's a compulsory keep in the car?
3: Oh, nothing.
4: I got a fair bit.
3: Bags for shopping because you don't get them for free these days.
4: Yeah. I always keep like a towel in there because anything can go wrong in the car.
17: Yeah.
4: Next thing you know, you spill your flat white, something goes.
3: Spare south. Pair of Reggies.
4: In your case.
3: Just in case.
4: In your case.
3: Hello, prostate.
4: I've got a couple
3: issues.
4: Of jackets in there.
3: Jackets.
4: I've got a towel.
2: Yeah, you got to have a towel.
4: And I've got the umbrella.
2: Mm. I've got a pair.
4: Oh, I've got a chair. Camping chair.
2: Oh, yeah.
4: Kids sport.
2: Yeah. It's
4: always handy to have a camping chair in the back.
2: Fantastic. I don't know why, but I keep a pair of my thongs in the boot of the car.
18: Oh, yeah.
2: Just really? Emergency thongs.
18: Yeah, something goes
3: emergency
18: wrong.
3: Emergency thongs.
18: Yeah.
3: I don't wear thongs.
18: I just have a pair of thongs in the back of the car.
4: That's not a bad idea.
3: You wear thongs?
4: Yeah. I love it.
3: I'd love to wear thongs, but I can't. I get cracked heels. I just can't.
4: You always say that.
3: But it's true, mate. I never wear a pair
4: of
3: thongs.
4: What about, what are the other things?
2: Crocs. Or slides.
4: Slides, Birkenstocks.
2: Yeah. I've recently been a big convert to Crocs. They are
4: I'm anti-Crocs.
2: No, they're a game changer.
4: I'm anti-Crocs.
3: I'm anti-Crocs. They look ridiculous.
2: They do look ridiculous, but you know what? When you move past it, it's life-changing.
4: Yeah, I'm just
2: life-changing.
3: I'll bet when you met your wife and when your child was received, you weren't wearing, conceived, you weren't wearing Crocs.
2: While I was wearing Crocs.
3: You couldn't possibly have been, because no woman in their right mind. So you
2: would have well, conceived me.
17: Are you bring those Crocs over here and conceive me.
3: There's none in the history of the world that's never happened. It doesn't matter what brand you are, whether you're from America, England, Australia, Europe.
2: Two pairs of thongs.
4: Thongs.
2: Okay. Yeah, no, two pairs.
3: Do you wear Crocs?
2: I'll have good old-fashioned rubber pluggers. You know, even it doesn't matter what brand they are.
4: Yep.
2: And I'll have, there's a certain type that Billabong make that are a bit thicker, a bit better, you know, like a higher quality.
4: Dress thong?
2: Yeah, and I kind of, they're my main ones. I like them.
3: But
2: I wear them
3: platform.
2: Around the house. I wear them out the backyard. Yeah. I wear them out the front to do the bins. I wear them everywhere.
3: Yeah. Mate, when I was young and I could wear them without cracking my heels, we had platform thongs.
4: They're back.
3: Remember, you know, days with the bands, they're about probably 2-3 inches thick.
2: Yeah, I remember them.
4: Yeah, the girls are wearing them
3: and
4: now.
3: They were quite trendy with your flared jeans and everything. I looked H-O-T in them, let me tell you. Platform thongs. I should bring them back. So the girls wear them now.
4: The girls wear them. They've got, because the girls, when we were up at Gold Coast yesterday, when we went for a walk to the beach, and some of them had them there, and I'm like.
2: Had high heel sort of platform thongs.
4: I don't know, what's that, an inch or two?
2: What's the brand?
3: But judged on the way your measurements work, that's about 6 inches. Piggy, and he says, yes, I've got a 6-incher. There it is. Mate, please.
2: I'm staying out of this one. 131873.
3: Even your son's staying out. Look what he's doing. He's got his head down.
4: What's he playing?
3: He's playing something.
4: Where's the game?
3: He's playing a game without looking at it. Anyway, good work, Harry.
2: 131873. What are the must-haves in the back of your car? Let us know. You can send us a text 0460 873 873. We'll take them after a break.
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5: Yes, welcome back to the continuous call team live from Combank Stadium. What do you always keep in the back of your car? Let's head to the open line now. John has called in from Picton. John, g'day.
6: G'day, mate. There's one for the big man. Sorry, big man. But spare pair of Reg Grundys and shorts just in case.
7: Yeah, well, I do have that, mate. I do have that just in case. Because it's not just in case. It's just about, it's almost a certainty, John.
6: Yes.
7: So I do, mate, I do have that. I must admit I've been pretty good lately, so I'm doing my best to hold on, mate, but it's not easy at my age.
5: Thank you, John. 131873. Let's head to Ingleburn. Steve, g'day.
8: Yeah, g'day, guys. Love the show. First aid kit and a fire extinguisher.
5: Yeah, smart.
9: Yeah, smart. That's smart, isn't it? Yeah.
10: Very safe. Safety first.
9: Yeah.
10: And are you also – do you like having – happy to have a run flat tyre, or do you like having a full proper tyre, replacement tyre?
8: Nah, full proper, mate. My young bloke just bought a new car and he's got this little suitcase thing and he's got to try and patch a big hole with it. I don't know how he's going to do it. I hope he don't call me in the middle of the night. So.
10: Yeah.
7: Mate, when's the last time you bloke, I'm talking to you blokes in here, when's the last time you changed a tyre?
10: I reckon it was 2 years ago in a 2GB.
7: But a gal slashed him?
10: No, Sterlo's daughter, Hannah, when she was working there, had a flat tyre and she didn't know what to do and she was going to catch an Uber to a friend's place and then blah. And I said, well, have you got a run float or something in the boot? She goes, I don't know. I said, well, if you've got that, we'll go and fix it. So I went down and changed
7: the tyre. You're a beautiful man. What about you, Piglet?
9: Last year, big man.
10: Last year?
7: What happened?
9: First time, I think, in a long time, long, long time, my tyre blew on the highway driving.
10: Really?
5: Oh.
9: Yeah.
10: In what car?
9: My ute. Remember my ute?
10: Yeah.
9: Yeah. I was driving.
7: Flying, I bet. That's what you're about to say. You're flying.
10: No, seriously, which tyre blew?
9: It was the back passenger side.
10: Really?
9: Yeah, going just in between Port Macquarie there, coming back from the Gold Coast. I was on my own.
10: Yeah.
9: And it was just getting on night time.
7: Oh, no.
9: It blew, so then I had to ring. And anyway, ended up having to take it and get it fixed.
7: Ring Huey.
9: Right. Well, I had to ring like the driver.
10: Because you didn't have a spare.
7: Watch out, he's going to take off. Helicopter.
9: Yeah, but we've got to go to a break. I'm getting wound
7: helicoptered.
9: Up.
7: Helicoptered.
5: We've got to get to a break, boys. I had to change one this morning. We'll get to that later. This
10: what?
5: The continuous call team back after a break.
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5: 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Coming up after the news, we'll have Breeny's breaking news. 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
19: Good afternoon, I'm Jamel Wells. Federal Nationals MP David Littleproud says Australia's largest gun buyback in decades won't lead to real change. From November, the joint Federal and New South Wales initiative will offer flat rate payments aimed at destroying 250,000 weapons. It follows reforms after the Bondi terrorist attack that restricted most licensed owners to 4 guns. Mr. Littleproud has told Nine the reforms are ineffective.
20: There were 4 guns used in that tragedy. So what he changed would not have changed the outcome of Bondi. What he did with the Prime Minister was look for a political out rather than actually use common sense. We don't have a gun problem in this country. We have an extreme Islamic problem.
19: The federal government is planning to crack down on people using fake protection claims to stay in Australia for longer. Over 200 British citizens applied for asylum in the past year, despite no cases being approved. The Home Affairs Minister says the government will speed up decisions to catch out people exploiting the system. The rollout of the biggest bird flu vaccination program in the world will start in Victoria tomorrow. 5,000 little penguins will be vaccinated at Phillip Island after one died from the H5 strain. It's set to be 10 times the scale of any other vaccination program for wild birds. The United Arab Emirates is condemning Iran for a third strike on state-owned oil tankers transiting the Strait of Hormuz. Commercial shipping through the corridor is restricted. Maritime bodies have warned strikes on neutral vessels are a breach of international law. A charity is after volunteers to help Queensland farmers. Rural Aid is holding a farm recovery event to help farmers in the Atherton Tablelands from August 23 to 28. Chief Executive John Walters says it's about providing practical support and reminding farmers they're not alone.
21: We absolutely hope that Mother Nature is going to be gentle to our farming communities. That's not what we always get. 2026 is another case in point, and the Atherton Table and the Dim Boola area in particular has certainly been one of those areas that's had its challenges. To help make a difference is really important and couldn't be better timed.
19: And Australian researchers have found AI detection tools unfit for student assessments. A study indicates, unlike plagiarism software that checks against real sources, AI detectors only guess probability by looking for patterns in writing. Researchers say face-to-face activities are a better way to assess students. In finance, one Australian dollar buying around 70 US cents.
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19: Today's NRL clash between the Knights and Titans is just underway. Later, the Tigers play the Dragons. St George captain Clint Gutherson has been ruled out with a knee injury. The Warriors beat the Broncos 40-6 overnight. Warriors coach Andrew Webster has told the Continuous Call team he's happy to outgun last year's premiers.
2: Consistently over a season, we're very happy with how we've gone, and I think the manner in which we're playing at the moment is probably the most pleasing bit.
19: In AFL, the Eagles lead the Giants 24-8 in the first quarter. Later, the Bulldogs play the Blues, then the Bombers face the Swans. And Australia appears headed for a humiliating defeat by Bangladesh in the cricket. The Aussies 9-283 with a 55-run lead in the second innings. That's news and sport.
4: 2CC weather, Alexander Watson Insulation. Canberra's cold, your house doesn't have to be.
22: An overnight low of 4 tonight, chance of morning fog tomorrow, then a chance of showers, partly cloudy and a top of 15. Possible showers on Tuesday, likely in the morning with a top of 16 degrees and light winds. Partly cloudy with a chance of morning fog and showers on Wednesday, max of 18, then partly cloudy and 16 on Thursday, high chance of showers.
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28: Oh no. Brisbane knocked themselves tonight without a doubt. Playing a 5:30 on a Saturday night is something different for them without a doubt. I don't see who else they could have picked. Finucane could have been one without a doubt.
29: Oh, his kicking game has been terrible.
28: To be fair, the halves been the difference tonight without a doubt.
30: 30-18, they're shaking in their boots, aren't they?
28: Without a
29: doubt. Without a doubt.
0: I reckon this is the first time they've been down inside the Tigers 30 in the match.
29: It is, without a doubt. That's real big of him, real man of him, and he thoroughly deserves another go in the NRL, without a doubt. Yeah. It's a different game, mate. It is a different game these days to what it was. I'm not trying to say your day wasn't hard enough. It was, without a doubt.
0: We could be headed for golden point here.
29: Penrith will get within range here.

0: without a doubt, Tigers players, they're going to go there wanting just to compete. They're going to want to win without a doubt.
1: He's still very effective now, Jesse Bromwich. It's a real testament to his professionalism.
0: No, without a doubt. And I said earlier, I said, I've got no doubt. He was the best front rower in the world for a number of years.
1: We know he's a superstar and he's deserving of every single cent of that $1 million.
0: Yeah, without doubt. I mean, I don't know what the numbers are, but obviously the $1 million price tag is probably the suits a player like him without a doubt.
2: You can't afford in this game to lose backs.
0: His footwork let him down then, didn't it, Darryl? It'll be three without a doubt. They can come back without a doubt, but they've had a tough couple of years, so they're pretty resilient players now. So I think they made the top eight without a doubt. They do have the better team on paper without a doubt, the Cowboys.

0: Yes, welcome back to the continuous call team. Quick around the grounds, boys. 6-0, the Knights lead the Titans. 6.5 gone in the first half up at Newcastle. And here at live at Combank Stadium in the NRLW, the Tigers have gone in again. 16-0, they lead the Warriors with a kick to come. Great tip there from Piggy before.
1: Yeah, some of your best,
2: good start.
1: He's a specialist in the girls' game. As he said, Warriors will lap them.
0: Oh, boys, on the text line, it's fired up. And gee, the punters are being friendly today. I've got Ando, Emma and Max all coming for me regarding the Crocs. Hi, blokes. The reason Crocs have holes in the bottom is because your last piece of self-respect and personal pride can ooze out of them. Thank you, Ando.
1: Good work, Ando.
0: Emma says, hi, boys. Even if you're a really hot-looking bloke or a chick and you're wearing Crocs, I'm out. See ya. Yuck. Gross. And Max has kept it short and sweet. Crocs are for losers. Thank you very much. That's very, very kind of you.
1: And you love them.
0: I do. Trust me, you whack on a pair of Crocs and they will instantly change your opinion. They'll change your life, mate, honestly. Now, we're asking before the news, boys, what are the items you have to keep in the back of your car for a wet weather day? We've had plenty of feedback coming in. Andrew Webster from the Australian has said a bottle of vodka. That's an interesting one, versatile. Because if you break down, you've got some entertainment. If something goes wrong and you need to burn your car...
2: A bottle of vodka. You can also hear Webby on the Continuous Call Team podcast. I'm swapped with him this week. I'm on Monday and he's on Tuesday. A bottle of vodka.
0: Yeah, plenty more coming in. Craig Laundy's text us.
2: Our owner.
0: Rechanging tyres. Just go to the nearest Repco, grab a little compressor that plugs into your cigarette lighter. It comes in a little briefcase. Leave it in your boot. You'll never have a problem again unless, like Piggy, the tyre blows. Mm. Plenty more coming in. Patricia says you need toilet paper in your boot. Cheryl says the old road map book just in case Siri goes on holidays.
1: Yeah. What, do you need a potty as well?
2: Well, I think...
1: What do you mean a toilet paper?
2: Well, I think toilet paper's a
1: good idea.
2: Standard thing you probably could have in there.
1: Have you got toilet paper
2: toilet
1: in your car?
2: Paper? Well, why wouldn't you just have a little roll?
1: A lot of people have got tissues. Wouldn't they just use tissues?
2: Well, there's the same. Tissues, toilet paper, the same thing.
1: Oh, so you'd blow your nose on toilet paper?
2: Yes, I've done it 100,000 times.
1: Yeah. 100,000 times you'd blow your nose on the toilet paper?
2: At least.
1: Okay, let's write that down.
2: Yes.
1: 100,000 times he's blown his nose on toilet paper.
2: At least.
1: I find that hard to believe.
2: Probably more.
0: Oh. more coming in, boys. A can of insect spray for that rogue huntsman. Jumper leads, that's Steve at Newport.
2: Yeah.
0: Another one here. For air compressor in regards to your tyre, get someone else to do all the work for you. That's from Greg. Now, regarding that, boys, now I mentioned, so you asked, when's the last time we had a flat tyre? Yeah. I woke up this morning and had a flat. And not just like it's looking a little flat. Like this was completely gone.
1: And so what did you do?
0: Well, I get roadside assistance. So I just called roadside to come and change it.
1: Yeah, that's reasonable.
0: Is that reasonable?
1: At home.
0: No. At home. Yeah, is that reasonable?
1: I think that's you're a big wig.
0: Because my brother-in-law...
2: Did you have a spare?
0: I've got a spare, yeah.
2: Well, why didn't you change it yourself?
0: Because I had to come to work. I've got a 5-month-old inside. I've got things to do. I pay for it. I might as well use the roadside.
2: No, I reckon that's not on. Was the car parked in the garage?
0: It was on the street.
2: Okay.
0: And then I moved...
2: That's a technicality because it's roadside assist.
1: Yeah, it's a technicality, yeah.
0: Well,
2: so the car needs to be on
0: the roadside. No, I reckon... Okay, well, hold on. The plot thickens. It was narrow.
2: You've got to give it address.
0: Well, I thought for him to be safe, I better pull it into the driveway. So I put it onto private property for him to come and change it.
2: I don't know if you're allowed to do that.
1: No.
2: I reckon if you've got a flat tyre and you've got a spare.
1: Hasn't he changed?
2: I don't think you should call roadside assist for that.
0: You pay for it. So why not?
2: You should change it yourself, though.
0: Why, when you can just call someone, he comes along and just changes your tyre for you in the background.
2: If you ran out of petrol, the petrol station was 400 metres away, you go, no, I'll just ring the roadside assist. I'm bugger if I'm walking down to the petrol station.
1: That's true.
0: If I pay for it.
2: No, I'm joking. Are we seeing
1: a different side to this?
0: Turn it up. I'm seeing so much more, Mark.
2: You know what we're dealing with
1: Levy,
2: here?
1: Yeah.
2: An elitist.
1: He's an elitist. Oh,
2: there is so much more Mark Levy.
1: He's so changed.
2: I pay for it, so I'm going to.
0: Well, I've heard, so my brother-in-law's walked in the house. I just said, boys, my brother-in-law said, Dom, can you move the ute out of the driveway? I've got to put my car in here. Did the mechanic come in and change? And Angus, my actual brother-in-law, he says, what's wrong with your car? I said, I've got a flat. And he goes, oh. Can you not change it yourself?
2: Yes. I pay for it. It's part of my insurance.
3: No, I reckon you should have changed it.
4: I think he's like taking away from someone who actually needs roadside.
0: By providing a job for someone. He'd be out of a job.
2: In which general vicinity do you live?
0: This is in Tarramurra.
1: Another elite area.
2: No.
4: My God.
2: Up near Tarramurra this morning, there are several 80-something-year-olds.
4: Yep, on the
2: ladies
4: highway.
2: Ladies on the highway
4: needing
2: help.
4: I heard it on the radio.
1: What happened? I think I heard that.
4: There were a couple of 80-year-old ladies.
2: Needed roadside assistance.
4: They were there for hours.
1: And there was no one there to help
4: because Pearsall's getting his tyre changed in his driveway.
1: You're a disgrace,
4: Pearsall.
1: That's how One Iron started.
4: Yeah. Yep,
1: this and is where you're going to end up.
0: My line's just down the road, actually.
4: Next thing, you'll be joining a bloody wine club.
1: Yeah, you know what? If he's just down the road, how do you think you got the flat tyre? He's come up and gone straight into it, a knife into it.
0: That was my first thought. I thought I was.
1: Oh, so you're thinking he's sabotaging?
0: I didn't think One Iron slashed my tyres.
4: Is there drama? Is there a bit of drama?
1: There's drama.
0: There's beef flying everywhere on the continuous call.
4: Oh, jeez.
0: A gal calling in before.
1: Stop trying to change the subject.
0: Hold on.
4: A short ball, wasn't it? A bit of deflection there.
0: On the open line, boys, thanks to your local club. And we've got a $100 Harvey Norman voucher to give away today to our best caller. It might just go to Lisa from Kashmir, I've got a feeling. Lisa, good afternoon.
5: It certainly will go to Lisa from Kashmir. Good afternoon. How are you?
0: Very well. Very well, Lisa. What are your thoughts on this?
5: I'm very positive. My thoughts are you definitely need roadside assistance. Growing up a young lady, I certainly learned how to change my own tyres. I'm 50 now, and I've been paying for roadside assistance all my life. I needed to change a tyre, got everything organised, couldn't undo the nuts.
1: Well, that's a problem. That's a real problem.
4: You're not good with nuts, Lisa.
5: No, not good with nuts. He came and helped me, the bloke in the roadside assistance, and said... It's very rare for people to be able to change their own tyres these days because they do them up with a rattle gun. Yep. No one is strong enough to undo them. That's right.
4: Yeah.
1: Lisa, with all due respect, and I don't want to sound sexist here, but you're a lady. I think it's different for a lady to a man. Do you agree?
5: He said men as well. There are very, very rare for anyone, men included, to be able to undo nuts. Even though you grow up with them.
1: You know what? Good, sometimes we keep them when we grow up as well, Lisa. Was it that, Lisa?
2: Yeah.
4: Yes. Some blokes might as well hand them over to their missus.
0: Oh, very good, Lisa. Thank you very much.
1: Excellent, Lisa.
0: 131873 is the open line number. Give us your thoughts. Is that play on or not? Roadside assistance in your own driveway to change a tyre on the text line.
4: No.
1: You're an Australian.
0: Yano says, I'm with you, Mike. The only must-have thing you need in your car is the NRMA number. Plenty more coming in here. My favourite of which, Dave the bus driver, who's been a big supporter of mine. He says, "Hang on, Iron Mike, you're not so iron. Maybe you're just plastic, Mike." Thank you, Dave. No, very good.
4: Soft.
0: Plenty of accusations. Tony from Mount Druitt says, "You're elitist, too elitist for me." Dave,
1: Paramara.
0: I'm pretty sure this is my dad. Says, "Michael, you can't change a tyre. Sook." Well, you raised me, David.
1: Mate, can you stop calling your father David? His name's Dad.
0: Okay, Dad, you raised me.
1: No, he's now blaming his father for being an elitist.
2: I will say this, though. 2 weeks ago, Mike Pearsall came in here and wasn't sure whether he'd killed a dog on the way here or not.
4: Oh, that's right.
1: That's right.
2: The old Parramatta jail. Yeah. Now he's had a flat. It's all related.
1: He's had it for 2 weeks.
2: Slow leak.
1: After running over that poor little puppy.
2: Yeah.
1: And I've seen ads in the paper looking for the puppy.
2: Yeah, people.
1: People looking. Puppy missing in Parramatta
2: jail. Yes, Sunday morning.
1: Yep.
2: Yeah.
1: Haven't seen it since I saw a bloke in a big whatever car he drives.
4: Meanwhile.
1: Digging a hole on the side of the road and filling it in with the dog.
2: Not concentrating.
4: Meanwhile, the big tooth is still wedged in his tyre.
0: There were a couple of small rids in the tyre this morning.
1: Mate, we're starting to learn a lot about you, Iron Mike.
4: A bit disappointing, actually.
2: He's a menace.
4: Jeez.
0: 131873.
1: How long have you been a GB now?
0: I've been 9 years in October.
1: 9 years?
0: Yeah. Yeah.
1: You haven't sunk too many blows in that period of time.
2: He has sunk.
1: What's he done?
2: In the newsroom, you've heard his voice on the sports reports on the news for years and
1: he's reading the news too. Do you read the news?
2: Yeah.
1: See, he reads the news too. See, early you don't listen.
2: Yeah, but I was talking about how he started.
1: Okay.
2: And sports today.
1: Okay, fair enough.
0: 0460 873 873. Let us know. I'd love some more support on the text line if you've got it for me.
1: Well, you don't need to suck up to the punters.
0: Well, they're supporting me, Darryl. I'm absolutely getting fed in here in the box.
1: Well, we can't see the thing. We don't know whether you're being supported or not. Yeah,
2: there's not much support, I can tell you.
4: Mark Levy email coming up.
1: You know what? Do what Levy does. Make a couple up.
0: Maybe I already have.
1: Now, this is what they say. Mark, keep doing what you're doing. And so he said, I was walking down into a shop the other day, and guess what? Someone pulled me over. They said, Mark, thank you for giving it to Albo.
4: Thank you.
1: Keep giving it to him.
4: Thank you for your service.
0: Giving your guts.
1: That's surprising. Everyone knows his name. Mark, how you going?
0: 131873.
1: Mike!
0: 16 and a half gone in Newcastle. The Knights are up 10-0 over the Gold Coast Titans. This is the continuous call team. When we come back, Breeny's breaking news.
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3: Welcome back to the continuous call team. The Warriors have just gone here at Combank Stadium in the NRLW. 16 points to 8. They trail the Tigers with a kick to come. And in Newcastle in the NRL, the Knights 14-0. They're up over the Gold Coast Titans. A kick to come here from Sandon Smith with 21 minutes remaining in the first half. Time for this.
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3: Yes, Mr. Neil Breen, what have you got for us today? 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
6: 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For the Sharks, we know what happened to Braden Trindle. It was a dislocated shoulder. Look, he'll have to have scans. There'll be all sorts of connotations about when and where he could get back. I think no one will know for sure. You'd hope he'll be back for the finals at some stage. Morgan Smithies for the Raiders failed his HIA after a head knock. He's set to miss next week's clash with the Broncos. Luke Metcalf. Now, we heard earlier from Andrew Webster, the Warriors coach, that he'll have a scan on his hamstring strain tomorrow. Look, a hamstring, he did it. He knew he did it straight away. He went off. I doubt we'll see him before the finals. Reece Walsh had the high ankle sprain from the hip drop tackle from Chance Nickel-Clockstar. We'll get to that soon,
3: yep.
6: What he got for that. He left the field, didn't return. I doubt we'll see him too. There's real fears his season's over. Now, Ivan Cleary's been talking this morning. He's coaching his 500th NRL match this Thursday night against the Storm. And he did his weekly press conference today, and he revealed that Casey McLean should be back next week against the Storm.
3: That's huge.
6: Yeah, they need troops, don't they?
3: Yeah.
6: Because they've had those two losses in a row. The judiciary report for Bryden's lawyers with over 50 years of experience, they are the lawyers you need on your side. Okay, there's only one thing we need to talk about here. Chance Nickel-Clockstar, that is the dangerous contact, and it was on Reece Walsh, and it was a hip drop. It's a first offence, and with a guilty plea, he'll get two matches.
3: Two matches.

0: Ooh.
1: What?
2: Australia in the cricket against Bangladesh in Darwin, all out 284. Cameron Green scored 104, so he finally batted well. But Bangladesh in their second innings only need 57 to win. And then they want to get those runs quickly because they want to get on the Darwin stubbies all afternoon.
3: Well, I can update you. They've scored four runs. They've lost one wicket. So 53 to win
2: with nine wickets in hand. Now, the other story, look, through the week there was that much player movement. This person's going here, this person's going there. Like, you ended up giddy by the end of the week, and it's been driven by the fact that there's $5 billion floating around. There's two new teams coming in, possibly a third new team coming in. The player market is as volatile. Well, it's as volatile as it's been since the mid-90s with Super League. This is the most volatile ever. Now, I want to ask you guys about the Sam Walker situation because there are a few lines in the paper today from Danny Widler. The Roosters are happy that he wants to focus on the finals and put the contract talks behind him. His camp's happy and everything. He got offered basically $1.4 million a year over 4 years. $1.4 a year with ratchet clause. That's big money. Yep.
0: And didn't take that.
2: Didn't take it.
0: Mm.
2: And didn't take it. Now, November 1 is coming up. Look, there's players going to be on the market left, right and centre. But the game itself, and I wrote this in the Herald this morning, the game itself tested its true value on the market by going to, you know, putting the broadcasters again and sucked every cent out of them. Introduced new teams. The six again, they said, made it more exciting. Las Vegas, all of these initiatives, right? And so they tested their market worth and they got top dollar, $5.3 billion over 7 years. Like Foxtel have been having meetings about how they're going to get their money back for the $400 million or whatever it is a year they're going to spend on rights, which is massive. And, you know, what happens to the KO prices? Anyone's business. But people are saying, oh, he should just sign Sam Walker. And people are saying, well, why doesn't Nathan Cleary just sign for Penrith? And well, don't they have a right to test their value?
0: Yeah, of course
2: like
0: they
2: just
0: do.
2: Like the game tested its value?
0: Yeah, I think you're smart if you just wait. Sit back
2: just
0: and wait.
2: Just wait doesn't mean especially you're not disloyal by waiting.
0: No, if you're in that echelon of player.
2: Yeah.
3: Yep.
0: I think there's other players that would have to sign.
2: Take a deal.
0: Obviously,
2: give me
0: I'm going
2: deal.
0: To take a deal and I need a deal, this, and I want the security. But if you're in that position and you're in the top couple of, you know, what, top dozen players in the game, sit back and have a look.
3: So tell me, Bruni, with Sam Walker, what is he hoping he can squeeze more out of the Roosters, or does he think he's going to get a bigger offer from?
2: Yeah, well, I think he wants more than the 1.7.
0: Well, what about 1.2 from Papua New Guinea? Because that's all tax-free.
2: 1.2 is 1.2. Because 1.4 is, what, 850?
0: Yeah.
2: 800? 850? Because you're paying 47 cents in the dollar for most of it.
0: That's right, yep.
1: Do you think there's any loyalty left?
2: I
1: don't think Nathan Cleary will leave Penrith.
2: No, but he hasn't signed.
1: No, I still don't think he'll leave. I think he will be loyal to Penrith.
2: Mm.
1: I think he'll want to be a one-team club player.
2: I also think he probably wants to know.
1: Yeah, like, I agree.
0: What can I get?
1: But yeah, I don't think he'll leave.
2: I wonder what they'll give me. And then also, I reckon a lot of the delay with guys like that is because they don't know the salary cap going forward. You can say, oh, listen, make it 1.4 a year with a ratchet clause that it goes up incrementally with what the salary cap.
0: Yeah, that's
2: but
0: right.
2: Look, honestly, the game's never seen money like this before. And so people are just going to sit back and go, I want to know.
1: So Cleary signed until the end of next year?
2: Yep. Next year. So November 1, he can talk.
1: There's no rush.
2: No, there's no rush.
1: I mean, he's in a wonderful position.
2: Mm.
1: I mean, the only thing that's going to hurt him and hold him back would be maybe injuries. Like, he's had a shoulder problem, but he seems to be well over that. He seems to with that.
2: He's been great with that.
1: But, mate, that's the only possible thing that can create problems for him.
2: Well, we know
1: he's just that good.
2: Without coming out and saying it straight out, we know Penrith's position. Because earlier in the year, they gave Moses Leota the permission to negotiate. Yep. I don't think anything came of that. They gave To'o permission for a week to go and explore his opportunities with the Chiefs. He took it. You know, Ivan Cleary said, look, there are a few tears at the club about it. But if they really wanted to keep Brian To'o, then they wouldn't have given him the permission. But they let him do it because they know they've got to get money from somewhere.
0: Yeah, that's right, others.
2: And see, when Ivan leaves at the end of 2027, finishes coaching there, the guys they want to be there are Yeo and Cleary. Because they're going to set the standard.
0: They'll
2: for
0: be
2: the,
0: driving it for the new
2: guys
0: to come through.
2: And the kids from St. Mary's and all the surroundings.
0: This is how we do it.
2: Yeah.
0: Yeah. which makes sense.
2: Which does make sense. I think the Roosters won.

0: it's interesting because the Roosters normally get their way. You know, and it's because they're such a well-run club. There's a lot of discipline. There's great people there. The way the whole thing hums along, it's a coveted destination, if you like. And if they set their sights on Sam Walker and he has a side, like, and I know Trent Robinson was saying that's the sort of player I want in my team, a player who wants to focus on footy, but he wasn't singing the same tune in his pre-match press conference when he was having a crack at his management for leaking
1: it.
0: But there's a reason why the management leaks the news that he hasn't signed. It's because it's a shop front window to the other 16 or 17, 18 teams. Hey, he hasn't signed.
2: Yeah.
0: Hello.
3: You know what? That was very well explained by you.
1: No doubt.
3: 10 minutes. Well,
2: thank you. 14 and a half minutes remaining in Newcastle in the first half. The Knights up 16 points to nil over the Gold Coast Titans. This is the Continuous Call team. Coming up after a break, we're going to catch up with the great Andrew Johns.
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2: Yes, welcome back to the Continuous Call team live from Combank Stadium ahead of this afternoon's match between the West Tigers and the St George Illawarra Dragons. 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He joins us on the line. Joey, welcome to the Continuous Call team.
8: Hey guys, how are you?
2: Yeah, really well, mate. Really well, Joey. This game this afternoon, two teams at the bottom end of the ladder, but very sort of different, form coming into this, different prospects. Dragons on the way up and the Tigers probably just want the season to end.
8: Yeah, the Tigers, I don't know where they're at. I don't know if they're in purgatory, but if there's one club on the way up, we can all see it's St George Illawarra. Now, we keep saying those young forwards, the young kids from down south there, they got coming through in that forward pack. You can build a club around them and, you know, moving forward, geez, they're going to be on the up and up, the Dragons.
3: Mate, based on what you just said, I'm tipping the Dragons today.
8: Oh, I think they win, I think for sure. I think the contrasting style. You got the Tigers who will want to trick shot their way to victory. And on the other hand, you got the Dragons who are just out and out, just competing and winning all those effort areas. So, you know, they'll try to drag them into that trick shot game, the Tigers, but I think they'll have too much discipline for them, the Dragons.
0: Yeah, Joey, when you talk about the trick shot game, has that been their downfall? Like, you know, early in the season, they were going all right. Everyone's Benji ball, this, that and the other. Or is it just a lack of discipline? What do you think?
8: Well, I'll tell you what it is. It's a lack of a lot of things at that club. But lack of stability. How many chief executives they had? How many coaches they had? How many halves combination have they had? It's just, you've got to find stability in the front office to start with. And if you have all the successful clubs, like Penrith, the stability is all through their club, and you build combinations and it goes from there. So they've got to get stability right through their club. But to answer that, I don't know. I don't think even Albert Einstein could sort that one out.
1: You out at the footy, Joey.
8: I'm a young bloke's got his semi-final.
1: We got a round-the-ground score update there?
8: Yeah, Leichhardt Wanderers at 12, Bondi United 10. How's that?
1: Beautiful.
8: Back to you. What's the bloke of Mosley's name?
1: Donny Mosley.
8: Donny Mosley, back to you, Donny Mosley. Mate,
3: if you're going to do a Don Mosley, you'll talk a bit slower.
8: Okay.
3: If you do that, it'd be good. Mate, what do you read into Clint Gutherson? It looks like he's out today with a knee injury.
8: Yep.
3: Is he? Do you think they'll I don't know if he's off contract or not. I mean, I don't know if he's on the outer there or what. He's been such a wonderful competitor for him.
8: Yeah, it's a hard one for Gutho because you know what he's going to bring. And he's a ripper bloke. But in that position at fullback, he's lost his legs. You know, in that position, you need some punch with your speed. I could see him developing into one of those players that just moves into the forward, maybe that lock position, just toils and works hard.
1: Mm.
8: But yeah, unfortunately for Gutho, he sort of lost his legs a bit.
3: The great thing about him, and we all know it, is just he's just such a great competitor. He tries his butt off every time he plays, doesn't he?
8: Well, and then not only that, at training, he competes, he's a fifth player there. Great to have around the club, no BS about him. So I think he's got another year to go, so I'd let him play that year out for sure.
0: Hey, Joey, I know that you had a couple of things to say on the Sunday footy show today about the Brisbane Broncos. Oh, we just want to play something that Michael Maguire said after the match last night. Mr. G, can you just play that?
9: Well, I reckon that's garbage. I mean, you know, we're playing a team next week that's not in the same boat. We're playing for the Broncos. The boys are playing for the Broncos. They've got a badge that they wear. I mean, that is not good enough. You know, I normally keep my cool at these things. We need to have a good hard look at ourselves and get into the game the way we know we can. But we'll get exactly the same next week.
0: And what he was saying there was that it's garbage that the team's not trying. What do you think, Joey?
8: Yeah. Oh, I totally agree. They didn't have a go last night. If you watch back Schnell Harris Tavita's first try, when he went left foot, and this is no exaggeration, you could have driven a bus through the spacing. And if you go and have a look at the aerial view, the players at marker, they just didn't move. And unfortunately, the players that didn't move, I don't want to put them on show, but if you have a look at it, two of their best players. And they just don't, you know, as a group, they just don't care anymore. They're not having a go. It's one of the biggest sporting franchises in the country. Facilities, you know, membership, third party, sponsorship, you know, you go right through it. Imagine, you know, junior, how many players have got in the junior? Something's missing there. For this to be, for them to be coming second and last, you scratch your head and you go, why? And you know what? They're going to have some sort of review at the end of the year. You know the review should do? Go and sit down with Payne. You've got a once-in-a-lifetime player in your club and he's left. You say, Payne, why are you leaving? And there's your review. Simple as that.
0: Yeah, I totally agree. It makes no sense, Joey. We've said it over and again on this show that in 23, they almost won the premiership. We know what happened there in the grand final. 24, they don't make the finals. The coach gets sacked. 25, they're going pretty good. Then they just go like the best team you've seen in the NRL era for 8 weeks and win the comp. And then this year, they're nearly winning the wooden spoon. It doesn't make any sense at all.
8: It doesn't make sense. And look, they got some players coming to the end, and you know they should have been tapped on the shoulder last year or even the year before. And this isn't a shot at him. I love him as a player. Dane Gagai has been an incredible player, but they're buying Gags. What's Gags, 33, 34, to come back? Where's their juniors? Where's their unbelievable juniors coming through? Where's their next Webkey and Talis and Brad Thorne and Tony Carroll and Lockyer and Wendell? Where are they? I want to know where they are. They should be all coming through. You're not seeing them. So what's happened? Something's broken within that club.
2: It's a great point, Joey.
3: It is.
2: Appreciate your time, mate. Thank you
1: great
2: for that.
1: Great point.
3: No, they've got the biggest junior
1: of everyone.
0: And they're there. But they've been missing them, Joey. That, like, years ago, Cam Smith was playing with Jonathan Thurston against each other in Logan in the Queensland under 12 junior team, and the Broncos are missing them. It doesn't make any sense.
8: I had a chat to Jonathan Thurston about this, and it's like they put their eggs in one basket, right? Either development people or junior coaches within that in any organisation. And sometimes, you know, a player like Thurston, late developer, a player like Cameron Smith, but because they're not in that junior system, they'll keep the players they had to try to justify their job instead of just swallowing their pride and going, well, this bloke, he hasn't kicked on, we're going to move him on. So that's another problem. And once again, it's not making the hard decisions.
3: Anyway. You're making a lot of sense today, Joey. Good stuff.
0: I know.
3: Very good.
0: Can we get another score update around the ground for St Novus Vitamins?
8: Here at Blackmore Park in Leichhardt, we got Leichhardt Wanderers 18, and we got Bondi United by 10. Don Mosley, back to you.
2: Thank you, Joey. Appreciate it, mate. 10 out of 10 staff. Thank you. That's Andrew Johns there. You can see all the coverage this afternoon. The Tigers take on the Dragons on Channel 9. 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Around the grounds, Newcastle leading the Gold Coast Titans 16 points to 6, 5.5 remaining in the first half up there in Newcastle. This is the Continuous Call team. 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
2: Yes, welcome back to the Continuous Call team. 16 points to 10. Newcastle leading the Titans. That try confirmed for the Titans. 3 minutes remaining in the first half in Newcastle. Titans with a kick to come. So 16-10, Knights lead the Titans. That's with a Titans conversion attempt to come. 3 minutes remaining in the first half. Team news is in for our match here at CommBank Stadium. The West Tigers taking on the St. George Illawarra Dragons in about an hour and 20 minutes time. Alex Twal is out for the Tigers. Sione Fainu starts at lock in jumper 15. Javon Andrews, the highly rated half, he comes onto the bench in jumper 20. For the Dragons, co-captain Clint Gutherson is out with a knee injury. Matt Fine is named to start at fullback in jumper 19, but we believe Daniel Atkinson will start there at fullback. Fine to the wing. Blake Laurie joins the bench in jumper 21. Setu Tu is back to the bench despite scoring that match-winning try last week. Jacob Little starts at hooker in jumper 14. Damien Cook also moves to the bench. boys, it is time for the Continuous Call Team Sunday Footy Quiz. Each week we have a $150 Lowe's digital gift card. Should be one. It's a Who Am I quiz on Sundays this season. Don't call now. You'll need to hear all three clues we give out across this afternoon. Then listen for the cue to call if you think you've got the correct answer. Clue number one, I have won multiple premierships at the Panthers, but now play for the Tigers. I've won multiple premierships at the Panthers, but I now play for the Tigers. That is clue one for this afternoon. While we're on the footy quiz, the Lowe's footy quiz, boys, last night it was delivered by Chris Warren and Josh Morris.
16: How'd it go?
2: In the Saturday night coverage. Let's just have a listen to how that went down, the Saturday footy quiz.
17: Don't call now, right? We're going to give all three questions, so listen for them all and then get
2: number
17: to the
2: one.
17: Prize line. Shush, what?
2: What is it?
17: Okay, question one. Name the four-time Panthers premiership winner who's joining PNG Chiefs in 2020.
2: Brian Toe.
17: Stop it. Question number two. Can you stop it, please? This is for our listeners,
2: yes.
17: Not you.
2: They might need help.
17: No, they don't.
2: They might have had a couple of drinky poos.
17: Stop it. Look, just play along with this, all right?
2: Okay.
17: Don't give
2: I'll
17: it away.
2: I'll just do initials.
17: Don't spoil things. Name the Manly Flyer who played his 100th game against the Dolphins last night. Made his Origin debut for New South Wales this year. And
2: TK.
17: Question... Shush! And question three. Name the Cowboys back rower who scored a double last week in the win over the...
2: HL.
17: Titans. You sort of put it in a balloon and it takes off.
2: Yeah.
17: There.
2: Oh,
0: what was he doing?
2: Giving the answers away.
1: He'd had enough. I was driving home last night listening, and I just reckon J-Moz had enough. It was nearly 10 o'clock.
3: Had enough of Chris? Had enough of what?
0: And just calling that crappy game.
1: He'd had enough, J-Moz. He's ready to go home.
0: It's that sometimes, especially at night.
3: It's a long shift, mate.
0: Well, when you're at night, 9:30 at night, say they're finishing off till 10, right?
1: Yeah.
0: So they're going through. There is, and I hosted nights at 2GB quite often on Friday nights.
3: That was good listening.
0: It was great listening, I know. And so then, right, when you're sitting there on your own at 10 to 10, quarter past 10, 20 to 11 at night, you start to get into this realm where you think, that there's
3: this
0: no
3: is
0: one
3: never
0: listening.
3: Yeah.
0: You think there's no one listening. And so you just go rogue. I reckon he went rogue. He went rogue.
1: No doubt. No doubt at all. And Chris was getting very frustrated.
0: Oh, wasn't he? He was trying to do it by the book, that quiz.
2: I will say, having called many of the Saturday night, the late games this year, you can tell just by what comes through on the text line that they have had a few drinky poos. You can tell. And they let you know too. They let you know.
3: And I'm not convinced some of the ones we get here during the day aren't affected by alcohol.
0: Well, three games on Super Saturday, and especially if you've been listening to the Continuous Call Team and then the games, you've been out in the shed tinkering.
1: Yep, all afternoon.
0: Yeah. Maybe changing tyres on your car without ringing the NRMA, things like that.
1: Yeah, probably.
0: Yeah. Then, you know, by 20 to 10 at night, you might need J-Moz's help.
1: I reckon you're ready for bed by then too. If you've been going all day listening to us, I think so.
2: Boys, 8 seconds left in this first half, so they will go into the sheds halftime. Newcastle leading 16 points to 10 over the Gold Coast Titans, unless the Titans can score off this last play here, but it looks like the Newcastle Knights, here we go. And there it is. So halftime, the Knights leading 16 points to 10 over the Gold Coast Titans. And a quick update from Darwin, boys. Bangladesh 1 for 30. They need 27 runs to win.
3: Oh, I think they'll hold on.
2: 9 wickets remain.
3: So, I'm backing Bangladesh. What price are they?
2: Yeah. Jeez, he's an oracle, this bloke.
1: I'm going to make a statement here. I'm anti-cricket and cricket updates during the footy season.
2: During winter. It was a bold.
1: It's
2: well, you know what?
1: Right,
0: it's the first test of the winter.
1: I don't care.
2: You know what?
3: Who made that decision for him to make that?
1: Give me cricket in October, November, December. Beautiful.
0: I know.
1: Don't give me cricket in August.
3: What about the Ashes overseas in England?
1: When's that?
0: That's all right.
3: I don't know.
0: That's all right because it's overseas.
1: So why are you saying it?
3: Well, I'm saying it's not necessarily on.
1: I don't want to know about cricket until footy finishes. That's how it goes. Footy season, cricket season.
3: What about basketball?
1: I don't give a rat's about.
2: I would say, Piggy.
3: See, this
2: no
3: is
2: one,
3: why
2: no
3: he's
2: one.
3: So
1: What?
3: Just one-dimensional.
1: One-dimensional?
0: Yeah. Mate, he's a good old-fashioned.
1: That's
0: Aussie.
1: How I grew up.
0: He's an Aussie bloke. Footy season, cricket season. Footy season, cricket season. All right? Thank you. That's all right.
1: Yeah.
3: You think that's all right?
0: He can be like that if he wants.
3: What about other sports? What about AFL?
0: Well, he doesn't care about that.
3: Soccer?
1: Not really.
2: Nah, you're
3: a bandwagoner. As soon as they win something, you're the first to judge. Anyway, Australia in soccer or netball.
1: Australia. It's not.
3: They often beat New Zealand.
1: What's it called now?
0: The soccer league. You'll embrace the Olympics.
1: Yes, that's fine. But I just don't like.
3: That's not during the footy season.
1: I don't like cricket overlapping football season. That's all I'm asking.
2: I'll tell you what, though.
1: There'd be a heap of people that would be agreeing with me. Well, football season is football season.
2: But the only reason we care about this test match is because we're losing to Bangladesh.
1: Well, I don't even care.
2: If we had beaten them by an innings and 200 runs, no one would care.
1: My care factor is zero for cricket until
3: the football season. Are you happy that Bangladesh have beaten us?
1: I don't care.
2: Sounds like he's anti-Australian.
3: So you don't care that Australia has lost to Bangladesh.
1: I will care about Australia losing to Bangladesh in October. Not August.
3: Well, that's a long time to wait to care about it. To
1: that's
3: me,
1: when
3: you
1: I'll
3: are
1: start caring.
3: You are not a not, you're not an Aussie supporter.
1: Yes, I am. I'm not a Bangladeshi.
0: There's only one sport Piggy will embrace year round.
1: Mm-hmm.
0: Horse racing.
1: Yes.
0: This is
1: any day of the week.
3: How'd your tips
1: even
3: go?
1: On Christmas.
3: How'd your tips go?
1: Come
3: with Levy
1: second.
3: This week.
1: Come
3: second. That's bad luck.
1: Good value too. Was it $5.50? Yeah. Disappointing.
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2: Half-time in Newcastle, the Knights leading the Gold Coast Titans 16 points to 10. Here at Combank Stadium, the Tigers have just gone in the NRLW 20 points to 12 with a kick to come against the Warriors. And full-time at Lidcombe Oval in the New South Wales Cup, the Dragons 36 over the Magpies 24. A couple of texts coming in here on the text line. Siv says, I'm with Piggy Riddell. I don't really care about the cricket in winter. Carlo from superb Shoalhaven says, gents, I reckon climate change is due to the fact that sports are no longer played in their appropriate season. Thank you for that one, Carlo.
3: It could be right.
1: Oh, please.
3: What? Do you think climate change is a real thing?
1: No, it's bullsh.
3: How dare you? You don't think the climate has changed?
1: No.
3: How cold's it been the last 2 months?
1: Cold.
0: Well, the climate change is about it heating up, not being cold.
3: but it only heats up through the coldness.
1: He's trying to bamboozle you with you know what.
2: With being well,
3: you know what happens? Because when you get freezing
1: so you bring
3: cold,
1: them down to your level.
3: You get freezing cold and you get a bit of warm weather, you feel hotter. Do you understand that?
0: You
3: don't understand that.
1: Don't, just mate, don't go there. Don't, mate, don't answer him.
3: I'm working
1: go.
3: With nincompoops. Even Harry, your son, understands that.
0: You've been working with Levy's mate, Chris Bowen.
1: Yeah.
3: He's not Levy's friend.
1: You and Albo.
3: Albo's our friend. Albo. He's our Albo's, friend, Albo.
1: Albo's awful.
3: How often do you come hopeless. On GB, Albo?
0: Yeah, how
3: what are you doing, Harry? Stop doing that with your hand.
0: He went on that podcast. It went well for him.
1: Yeah, really good. Is that the melons one?
3: Yeah. There's also the one about
0: shagging Kylie Minogue, yeah.
2: Another one here for you, Piggy. This is from Tom. Does that mean Piggy won't care about the Rugby League World Cup in October and November because that's cricket season?
4: Yeah, probably.
2: You won't care about
3: probably. What's happening?
1: I'll be on holidays.
3: You won't watch it on
1: Grand
3: telly?
1: Grand final night, I'll be clocking off.
3: Where have you been going? Where will you be going? Where are you
1: going
3: to go?
1: Oh, I'm going away.
3: What's the secret?
1: Well, where are you going? I don't want to tell people where I'm
2: going. Yeah, I want the big man hanging there.
1: I don't want anyone around. I'm going away.
3: Oh, you'll be going to Koh Samui or somewhere like that.
1: Koh Samui. Where'd you pluck that one from?
3: Well, you never heard of Koh Samui.
1: Yeah, I went there on my honeymoon.
3: Are you going back just for old time's sake? Who's going?
1: No, I'm not going there.
0: To Koh Samui.
3: Why are you not telling me? What's the problem? I'm not making anything up. You're not telling me
1: I'm
3: anything.
1: I'm just going on some holidays in October.
0: Harry and
3: some holidays, plural.
0: We're going north.
1: Yes.
3: Where are you and Harry going?
0: My wife's going overseas on a work thing, and so Harry and I are heading up. We're going to go to Byron Bay and stay in a cabin.
1: Beautiful.
0: At the Caribbean
1: Park. We might be up that way too, Brian.
0: Yeah, I might drop in.
1: There you go.
0: Drop into the cabin.
3: Koh Samui's a long way from Byron Bay.
1: You're the one who brought Koh Samui up.
0: He must be going to somewhere like Kingsville.
1: I'm going to Townsville.
0: Oh, yeah?
1: I'm going for Townsville for a weekend.
0: Get out on the reef?
1: No, I'm going to the Foo Fighters concert.
0: Oh yeah, great.
1: It's at Queensland. What's it called? Country Bank Stadium up there. Yeah.
3: Who's the main singer there? Dave Grohl.
1: Yeah. Yep.
0: They'll love that in North Queensland.
3: Helicopter. Time to just
1: get
3: shut
1: wound up.
3: Up. Shut up.
0: Wrap it up.
3: 10 seconds.
2: Continuous call team back after a break.
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7: Good afternoon, I'm Jamel Wells. Australia's political battle over gun control has escalated. Toby Goff reports.
8: The federal and New South Wales governments have agreed to evenly fund a major gun buyback scheme aiming to take up to 270,000 newly restricted or surplus firearms off the streets starting in November. Prime Minister Anthony Albanese says the move is vital to prevent future tragedies like the Bondi terrorist attack.
9: Keeping our communities safer.
8: It expands on legislation passed in the wake of the December shooting, which limits the number of guns licensed operators can have. But National Senate leader Bridget McKenzie argues today's announcement compounds Labor's failures to address Islamic extremism.
10: That's when everybody knew this was a Prime Minister deflecting from the actual issue.
8: Today, the party has moved to introduce a bill to Parliament which would repeal the laws and new buyback scheme.
7: Data shows more than 110,000 people are living in Australia after having their protection visa rejected. Visitors from low-risk countries like the UK are applying for asylum to keep working while their cases are processed. The government is moving to tighten the rules. Rescue teams in Indonesia are trying to save people trapped under collapsed buildings after an earthquake. At least 47 are confirmed dead. Back home, police in Victoria will recruit 200 reservists to free up serving officers for the front line. The new staff will be at public counters to help prepare and handle evidence. Police Minister Paul Edbrook says freeing up 2,000 shifts a week will make a difference.
26: But the plan is to make sure that we give Victoria Police the resources and the funding to make sure that they can do the job we expect of them, which is to bring crime rates down and keep people safe.
7: A service has been held in Perth to remember Australian and New Zealand forces who took part in the Battle of Long Tan during the Vietnam War. Tuesday marks the 60th anniversary of the battle in 1966. Veteran Peter Heaney says it was the longest battle since World War II.
27: When you've got 108 men of Delta Company, 6th Battalion, the Royal Australian Regiment, alongside 3 New Zealand artillery observers, fighting off an enemy force of between 2,000 and 2,500 Viet Cong, it's a pretty significant battle.
7: And calls are growing for a review of Queensland's traffic penalties. The state has the nation's steepest penalties for seatbelt and mobile phone offences, but it has the second highest rate of road fatalities. In finance, one Australian dollar buying around 70 US cents.
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7: In the NRL, the Knights lead the Titans 16-10. Later, the Tigers come up against the Dragons. St George coming off last week's win over the Sharks. Nine commentator Andrew Johns has told the Continuous Call team the Dragons are building momentum.
29: The young kids from down south there, they got coming through in that forward pack. You can build a club around them and, you know, moving forward, geez, they're going to be on the up and up, the Dragons.
7: In the AFL, the Giants lead the Eagles 70-36. This hour, the Bulldogs face the Blues. Then the Bombers challenge the Swans. In the Darwin Cricket Test, Australia is all out in the second innings for 284. Bangladesh currently 1-49, needing 8 more runs to win. And AC Milan has beaten Manchester United 4-2, a week out from the start of the Premier League season. That's news and sport.
15: 2CC weather. Alexander Watson Insulation. Canberra's cold. Your house doesn't have to be.
11: An overnight low of 4 tonight, chance of morning fog tomorrow, then a chance of showers, partly cloudy and a top of 15. Possible showers on Tuesday, likely in the morning with a top of 16 degrees and light winds. Partly cloudy with a chance of morning fog and showers on Wednesday, max of 18, then partly cloudy and 16 on Thursday, high chance of showers.
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0: the show, let me just say this. There's always light at the end of the tunnel. I was born a fat heap. That's the way God wanted me. I'm tipping. It's the way he wants you. I know a lot of you will lose a lot of kgs on this great show. I'm also tipping. You'll pile them back on within hours of getting out. But don't feel like you've failed, even though you have. Fat is good. I'm Daryl Braman. Bye for now.
1: Oh, some of his best work, the big man there. Fantastic stuff, Daryl.
2: Yeah, it was good.
1: Boys, just some breaking news. You heard with Jamil in the news, Bangladesh was 5 runs away from victory. I'm sad to report they've now won by 9 wickets. Bangladesh has defeated Australia in Darwin. Tony on the text line, boys, says, I wasn't interested in cricket in winter, but I find myself excited by Bangladesh making history. They'll be heroes to little Bangladeshi cricket-loving kids back home. And Viv on the text line, hi, you guys. Love it. Love the show. I heard that even Jamil was having a laugh at Bangladesh, only needing 8 runs to beat Australia there in the news. I did notice Jamil had a cheeky chuckle there as well. So Australia going down to Bangladesh by 9 wickets. Great for Bangladeshi cricket, I suppose, but plenty of answers for Australia to Australia to answer in the lead up to the summer. Let's head back to the rugby league now. This afternoon, 4:05, the West Tigers will be taking on the St George Illawarra Dragons here at Combank Stadium. We'll have the full game call, and I'm pleased to say we've got Dragons Chief Executive Tim Watts for joining us in the box. Tim, good afternoon.
3: Morning, boys. How are you?
1: Very, very well. Mate, I guess we're talking about this game, and while it's not a top-of-the-table clash this afternoon, it's two teams at the lower end of the ladder, but on very different trajectories. And the West Tigers sort of free-fall this season has been well-documented, whereas for the Dragons, it felt like at the start of the year it was, you know, it was nightmare stuff for you guys, and now it's just all optimism and what's coming in the future. The team's starting to play great footy. You've got all these signings coming next year. It's been quite a season for you.
3: It has. It has. It's been plenty of ups and downs, including, you know, a trip to Vegas and the opening of a new high-performance centre as well. Kind of throwing in that, it's been quite the 12 months. But look, we came out of the blocks in nowhere near where we wanted to be. I think it was none from 11 or something that we're kind of at when Shane departed and Dean took on his interim role. From there, you know, it's been an aggressive recruitment drive that did actually start at the end of last year with Keon. We want to win. That's kind of first and foremost. And I think coming from all corners of the club, that's where we want to go. And I think full credit to, you know, Ando and Benny Cray and Dean now as coach has, you know, got some pretty good autographs on the page, and next year looks great.
4: Yeah, but Tim, obviously all those players are coming next year, but I think what's been great as well has been the turnaround we've seen since Dean has taken over, and the ownership that the players have got over how they're playing week in, week out.
3: Yeah, it is, mate. It's a privilege to watch, to be quite frank. There's a culture around the place that, yes, we are last. We own the fact that we're last. But you wouldn't know it inside the building. The boys are up and about. They're playing some good football. Our pack has been spoken about at length. We know kind of what the future holds for some of those people like Hamish and Dylan and the Couchies. But they do want to play for Dean. And you can kind of really see that since cementing him into the kind of full-time gig a couple of weeks ago. We've got another leg, so I'm confident this afternoon and kind of the back end of the year, and you're floating to 27.
5: It is strange, Tim. I've never seen a wooden spooner so celebrated. People seem to be pumped up about the Dragons, but the fact is it's 3-17. It's still pretty low. Was there a rock bottom? Did the club get – or did it happen so fast? You know, last year the club was competitive until it lost those last 4 or so, and it just seemed to happen quick.
3: It's a good question. Celebrating a spoon, that is not what we're doing. It's unacceptable kind of where we are. We don't want to be in this position ever again, hence kind of the complete turnaround of the club behind the scenes that probably isn't as publicised as what you see through the signings. Rock bottom, you're getting to a point that, yeah, getting around the Easter mark, it wasn't great. And I think it was Anzac Day that was Dean's first game as interim. And I remember looking at Dean and, you know, that scoreline was embarrassing, quite frankly. And that's not where we want to be in again. Getting 62 put on you in arguably probably the best game of football behind the grand final isn't where we want to be. So we've very much had a swing behind closed doors, and that's starting to come out. And that's kind of what's being celebrated. I think fans can see kind of what's building and the future's bright.
5: I think the one thing, you know, when you look at the name, you know, Keon, as you spoke about, Drinkwater, Phil Sami, Luke Metcalf, Connor Watson, Cody Nicarima, there's other names in the mix. Does one get the other? Like, how did it happen that, that you're able to attract this calibre of player to a club that's going so poorly?
3: Yeah, I think Ando said it well a couple of weeks ago. Keon really ran to the wall for us. We were really aggressive in needing him, and we want him. The plan was to support such a youthful pack that we've got and get some experience. And mate, I think he's the most underrated forward in the game, quite frankly. So getting him prior to Christmas was a real go-getter. Daniel Anderson joined the business kind of quarter three last year as well, and putting in what our depth charts look like and what we need. And I think with the rule changes this year for a lot of teams, points was what we were chasing. So hence Metcalf and Cody's and Scotty's are playing as a third half there at fullback. So we really chased what we wanted. We've been patient, and when the opportunities arrive, we were aggressive and we got what we wanted.
2: It's funny what you hear, isn't it? I'm a motor flannos, and he reckons he's responsible for all those boys.
4: He's not even here and you're having a crack at it.
2: Well, he said that it was him that planted the seed with all. Is that true or untrue?
3: No, Flano played a role. Like he was the coach of this team up until he wasn't. So that's particularly around the Keon.
2: He got him,
3: Keon signing.
2: He?
3: Yeah, and we talk football every day. So the transition went into, you know, particularly when Dean took it. What does Dean want? Dean wants points. So then we went aggressively into Metcalf and Cody. There's some real ones that we hope that we've got two halves next year that are going to compete and go well.
2: Do you see yourselves under any pressure next year, given the fact you've bought exceptionally well, and I think every man and his dog saying, well, you'll make the eight next year. Whether you do, it's not as quite as easy as that. These blokes have got to fit in there, and, you know, you don't want them injured, of course. We saw Metcalf get injured yesterday. You don't want any of that happening, but there's still a big job ahead of you, isn't there?
3: Huge. And I look at kind of where Dean's got a big task for him. We're turning over quite a few players in the off-season, so he's got to bring this squad together as quick as possible. You're throwing a World Cup in there, and there's a couple of rep players that'll be playing for different countries, so we're going to be behind the eight ball from getting them in post-November 1. But I don't mind being under pressure, big man. I think it's a big club. That's kind of where we deserve to be. There's a lot of talk. The fan base is absolutely monstrous. We want to compete. I'd love to be going for the finals.
2: But you know what? With regards to that, you've probably got – you and Souths are probably the biggest fan base in the comp.
3: Agreed.
2: Brisbane, maybe. I don't know. Maybe not now, Brisbane. But there is a lot of pressure. There's a lot of pressure on you, and these boys are going to feel it, I reckon. Oh, geez, I think you've bought well, though. I mean, they're all quality players, all those boys you've bought. They've had phenomenal.
5: Especially in this market where there's two new teams competing as well.
2: Yeah, and not just – they've had a phenomenal, not just season, but careers, these boys. And they've still got a fair bit of football in them. There's none of them that are, you know, like that old. I don't know how old Cody Nikorima is, but he's playing the best football he's ever played. You know, and he's going to be a massive plus for you.
3: Yeah, and I think when you say we're putting pressure on ourselves, what's the definition of it? So you do the same thing over and over again and expect a different result. So we had to make drastic change and push it and go hard. And to your point, they're great players, but I'll go a separate step. They're incredible people. Like, we're actually really lucky. Cody went up to a couple of our girls and sideline after our game against the Dolphins a couple of weeks ago in Wynn Stadium there and thanked them and look forward to working with them next year. Like, you don't get that from many people. So, look, I welcome the pressure. I'll hopefully, you know, stay with competing for finals next year. You know, you've got to remain healthy. There's lots of ups and downs. We all know that's a game of rugby league. And, you know, we saw what happened to Luke last night, which is, you know, terrible for him. Good young kid. But, I'm confident we have a decent swing next year.
5: I've got to ask you about the High Performance Centre. I haven't been there myself, but people who have and my journalistic mates who have reckon it's off the charts. So tell us about it. Like, good. Tell us what's there. And
3: it's good. It's completely equitable. So men's and women's change rooms are exactly the same downstairs, hydro. The difference between probably ours and other facilities is it was designed around connection. A lot of the high-performance facilities keep playing group downstairs or players downstairs in their lockers and hydro and recovery and gym and whatnot and admin upstairs. We've been quite deliberate to draw the football administration upstairs. So I'm 20 feet from Piggy's recruitment desk as an example. Boys are getting review out the front of Dean's just near the marketing manager. So there's this real level of trust. And I'll be frank, I thought, how's this going to work when we go into it? It's going to be a challenge. It's going to be hard. But it's actually starting to create a culture where we're
5: so it's all, one staff as one opposed club, to, you know,
3: one club.
5: You do that, we do this.
3: And I think the club, for those that aren't aware, we had an admin in Cogra at the Leeds Club since 25 years, 26 years, since 99. We had football at Wynn Stadium, then we had admin community at the Steelers Club. So we had three different satellite offices for so long. And to Like when you talk about Flano, big man, if I couldn't get in before 6 a.m. or after 9 p.m. at night, you're buggered because you just get so busy with your days. So the fact that we're under one roof now, with regards to the facilities, it is absolutely elite. Everyone's kind of got the invite to come through and have a look. And before I really want to celebrate it, we went through a few facilities, Rams, Chargers, Lakers, when we were over in LA ahead of the Vegas trip this year. And particularly the Chargers, they spent $220 million US, and it's massive. Like, it's a huge facilities. But I walked through and said, ours is better. Now, it's smaller, yes, but the way we've designed it, the way it's been fit out and the colours and whatnot and kind of the nod to the history, we've got all the bells and whistles in there, mate. So there's no excuse. Not a silver bullet, but there's no excuse.
4: Well, yeah, good.
1: Tim, it's a credit to you and the organisation. The way things have turned around this season has just been remarkable. As I said, it felt like all the walls were closing in at the start of the year. Everyone was talking about how bad you're going, and now everyone just can't wait to see what you can do next year, mate. So congratulations on a big 12 months, and what will come ahead we'll be watching with interest. Thanks for joining us.
3: No iron team, but yeah, appreciate it. I think we're on the way.
1: There's Tim Watsford there, the St. George Illawarra Dragons chief executive. And Dragons fans, we'd love to hear from you on the text line, or give us a buzz, 131873 on the Your Local Club open line. We do have that $100 Harvey Norman gift voucher to give away for our best caller today. That was Tim Watsford there. We'd love to hear from Dragons fans on that one. We missed the clue for the quiz last hour, so we'll get to this one. Time for the Continuous Call Team Sunday Footy Quiz. Each week we have a $150 Lowe's digital gift card to be won. It's a Who Am I quiz on Sundays this season. Don't call now. You need to hear all three clues we give out across the afternoon, and then listen for the cue to call if you think you've got the correct answer. Clue two, I have represented New South Wales in State of Origin and Samoa at the international level. I've represented New South Wales in State of Origin and Samoa at the international level. That is clue two for Continuous Call Team's Sunday Footy Quiz. We're going to take a quick break very shortly. 30 points to 22. The Tigers lead the Warriors 30 seconds before full time in the NRLW here at CommBank Stadium. And up at Newcastle in the NRL, the Knights leading the Titans 20 points to 10, 28 and a half remaining in the second half. Continuous Call Team, back with more after a break.
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1: Yes, welcome back to the Continuous Call Team. Time for a ladder update thanks to Ducks Hot Water. Following Saturday's games, the Warriors in third place. The Sharks have dropped out of the top four to fifth place after that loss to Canberra. So the Dolphins now in the top four. The Cowboys in eighth spot. They've put after their loss to the Eels, they're still in eighth spot, but only 2 points clear of the Bulldogs. So that could have put the Bulldogs season to bed, just about. Their top eight hopes if the Cowboys had won that last night, but still the Bulldogs with hope. The Raiders and Eels in 12th and 13th, and the Broncos after that loss to the Warriors languishing in second last. That's a Ducks hot water ladder update. After we spoke with Dragons boss, Dragons chief executive Jim Watsford before the break, we got a text in here. Richard at Quakers Hill says, I'm a Tigers fan, but I wish our club had the attitude that the Dragons now have. Thank you for your text there, Richard at Quakers Hill.
5: No, he's right, Richard, because, you know, the club, that's why I asked the question about rock bottom, and he talked about Easter. They were.
1: Yeah.
5: Like, it was diabolical.
1: Yeah.
5: And I'm as critical of them as anyone, and I think a team that's 3-17, when I said I don't think I've ever seen a wooden spooner so celebrated, I wasn't saying you're celebrating, but you know, it's because they were so low. The fact that they've had three wins since Easter, everyone goes, wow, they're playing way better. But it's the fact that they've signed guys.
1: I can't remember seeing a better recruitment drive.
4: Well, how do you, but you've got to remember,
5: in this market,
4: you've got to remember, well, one, the market, but two, also, the way the contracts were situated, in a lot of players were coming off at the end of this year, right? So that allowed Ando to go to market. Mm. Not everyone has that opportunity. Like, Dino comes in now, takes over from Flano. Sometimes you go into a club and you take over a roster, and it may take you 2 or 3 years to change the roster to get the players.
5: Because you've got to wait for the November 1, which is for 18 months down the track.
4: That's right, and you've got to wait for players to come off contract and whatnot. But at the Dragons, why they've been able to do it so quick is because they had so many players

0: there'll be a well. Tim said it just then, didn't he? He said there's going to be a big turnover of players leaving the club. Yeah, and you got a heap coming in.
1: All right, boys. PointsBet. It's like hot sauce, but for sport. You win some, you lose more. Let's head now for our PointsBet cross with Nick Ashman. Nick, g'day.
2: Mike, boys. Good afternoon. How are we?
1: We're very well, mate. I hope I got your name pronounced correctly this time. Jack Darrell, was that right?
3: He pronounced your name wrong last week.
4: He called him Nick Arseman.
1: Nick Arseman, the Arseman.
3: That could be true.
2: I've heard that before, don't worry. But,
3: mate, you're sounding good today. I thought you're a bit, I don't know if you're off your game or been on the drink yesterday. You're sounding magnificent today.
2: Yeah, no, I had the big one Friday night, so I was still a bit rusty. I needed to get myself a little 0055 number on Saturday afternoon. I could have made a bit of cash.
1: Nick, a game this afternoon that we'll have right here on the continuous call team, the West Tigers hosting the St. George Illawarra Dragons. What are the punters liking with this one?
2: They're liking the Tigers. Forgiving bunch, aren't we, punters? In from 187 into $1.80, and the start now 1.5 for the Dragons. Dragons out to $2, despite the fact they've won 4 of the last 5 clashes between the two clubs, and they won the last game here at Combank 24-22. It was a tight game. Look, it's typically not an overly high-scoring game. The Dragons haven't scored more than 16 points in the first half in their last 5 head-to-heads against the Tigers. So even if they are going to go on and win as slight outsiders, they're probably not going to be piling on too many points. So, look, boys, it's just from a tips point of view, I just thought for the value, I'd go with the Dragons, and I've taken them under 16.5 in the first half and get about $3 about that multi right now. But, gee, I heard you talking about signings for 2027. I didn't catch all of what you said, so forgive me if I'm repeating some of what you said, but the Dragons have certainly got a few goodies coming their way next season.
1: Certainly do, Nick. They certainly do. And I guess we'll hear a bit more about how they're favouring in the markets heading into next year. But, one to watch the Dragons. Nick, thanks so much for joining us, mate. Enjoy the rest of your Sunday afternoon.
2: All the best, boys. Good calling.
5: PointsBet. It's like hot sauce, but for sport. You win some, you lose more. What's gambling really costing you? 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
1: That was Nick Ashman from PointsBet there. A couple of texts coming in, boys. Dave says, Piggy talking about Rando, Dino and Flano. Is there a more Aussie back office than the Dragons? Dave Elabalcalli.
0: Rando, Dino, Flano.
1: Very good, Dave. Thank you very much.
0: Nice.
1: Plenty more texts coming in. Andrew says, boys, the latter report didn't mention the Bunnies grit. Yeah, weren't the Bunnies great on Friday night against the Bulldogs?
4: They were good.
0: They were
4: unreal. They were really good.
0: So good.
4: And the Bulldogs, with it all to play for, those last 2 weeks, they'll rue them.
0: Won't they ever?
4: They'll rue back. Them, yeah. And look, things just aren't quite working there. They need a 7.
0: Their attack's terrible.
4: They just need a 7. They need a 7, and you put Galvin at 6, and you put Stephen Crichton back where he belongs as the world's best centre in the centres.
3: I think they need more than that.
4: It's not rocket science, is it?
3: I think they need more than that. I think they've been, except for probably the last 3 weeks, they've been enthusiastic, but they haven't. Last 3 weeks, I think they've been enthusiastic, and I think that showed on their performances. But most of the season, they've been lackluster.
4: They lack a killer. Look, if they had a Cam Murray type, well, then again, any team would be improved. Yeah, but you know what I mean? Yeah. Like they just sort of lack something in that area as well.
1: And an elite fullback too, I think. Like, I mean, Connor Tracy is
4: a good player.
1: He's so solid and he's fantastic.
4: But 17 and then next season, 18 elite fullbacks don't exist.
1: Yeah. It feels like with the Bulldogs, they go...
4: It's like elite halfbacks.
1: Yeah.
3: Just getting back to Souths.
4: Very
3: good.
4: There's
3: a bit of talk about Latrell Mitchell sort of coming back maybe on the bench or something.
0: Is there really?
3: Well, I think there is. They've intimated that he may not be completely out for the season. Like, he might well be, I don't know, they might just name him in the whatever 18 or 19 and just see how they go off the bench.
0: Give him a run.
3: How he goes. I mean, it's probably not a bad idea.
0: Well, why not?
3: Well, mate, if you got him there and there's some chance that he can play, give him a go.
0: Give him a crack.
4: Look, all you know is that in this competition, if you're in a position to make a run, you have to take it. Because it doesn't happen every year.
0: No, that's right. You put yourself there. It's a long time to get yourself back. It's hard to be there,
4: you know. And anywhere in the eight means you can make a run. If you've got a shot, you've got to give it everything you've got.
1: Yep.
4: And that's what Penrith's doing with

0: yo.
1: Yep.
2: Yeah, and they've done that for sure.
0: Yeah, and that's what the Sharks will try and do with Trindle.
2: Yep.
3: 20 minutes remaining in Newcastle, boys. The Knights are up 20 points to 14, so it's a close one. 6-point ball game. 20 minutes remaining in the second half. A deep heat injury report thanks to Dane Gagai will not return this afternoon due to a hamstring injury. So Dane Gagai out for the rest of that one. The Knights up 20 points to 14, 20 minutes to go. This is the Continuous Call team. Back after this.
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3: 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At 4:05, the Tigers take on the Dragons. This is 2CC.
4: Yes, welcome back to the continuous call team. The Knights have gone in under the posts. Sandon Smith kicking the conversion. So 26 points to 14. Now 12 points clear. The Newcastle Knights up in Newcastle. 17 and a half remaining in this one. And at 4:05 this afternoon, we will have the call of the West Tigers taking on the St. George Illawarra Dragons. Robert's texted in, boys. Guys, there's nothing better than mowing the lawn on a Sunday, sitting down with a couple of JDs. Listen to you guys carry on. Fantastic. Thank you.
5: JD's on a Sunday Ave.
4: Ooh, it's a bold choice.
6: He mustn't be working tomorrow.
5: would you pull a JD on a Sunday Ave, Piggy?
6: I would if I didn't have anything on the next day. I could handle one of them.
5: Can you have a couple in the Arvo and then settle down and then have a few more at night? Or once you sort of break the seal, are you all the way?
6: Once I'm in, I'm all in.
5: Yeah.
7: Does it depend on who you're with?
6: Once I'm in, I'm all in.
4: You don't have a couple of quiet ones?
6: I'm zero or 100.
7: Which do you prefer?
6: 100.
5: I don't often, like, I won't drink during the day. Like, even, like with work, you don't have that luxury. But, you know, like, if I go to the races, I don't particularly like to drink because I like to have a couple at night.
6: Right.
5: You know, like, sort of more, unless it's a big day.
6: See,
5: I'd
6: rather these days start early.
5: Yes.
6: Because you finish early.
5: Get it out of the road early.
6: I'm clocking on, I would rather clock on at 11 or 12 o'clock in the day than start at 8 or 9 o'clock at night.
5: Yeah. So in the off season.
7: Go to bed early.
6: Yeah, that's right.
5: In the off season, you're going up to Townsville on a couple's weekend to see the Foo Fighters.
6: Yep.
5: And so they're playing on a Saturday night.
6: Yep.
5: In Townsville in October. It'll be 30 degrees.
6: Yep.
5: At Country Bank Stadium.
6: Hawley and I will be at the pub at about 11 a.m.
5: Okay, that's what I was getting at.
7: Because what about we'll the girls? Staying, what do they do?
6: Well, they'll be getting ready still for the concert.
5: Yeah. So
7: well, 11 a.m.
6: And it'd be remiss of us not to go and have a couple early.
4: Well, you need to give them some space.
5: You'll go to the pub, clear the Airbnb and let them go.
4: So you'll go to the pub during the day.
6: Yep.
4: You'll have a counter meal.
6: Yep.
4: Have a feed, have a bit of a punt. It's October.
6: Something, yep. Yeah. Great time of the year.
4: Great time of the year to have a punt. And then
6: straight into it.
4: And you'll go straight over to the Country Bank Stadium.
6: Yep.
4: And when they play Learn to Fly, you'll be losing your mind.
6: Going mad.
4: Yeah.
6: And then, Best of You, Hero.
4: And then you'll just go back to the hotel and pass out.
6: And we'll
4: out.
6: Walk back. And then
4: have a couple of JDs.
7: Is it closer to
6: maybe? Maybe walk past the mad cow one more time.
4: Oh, just for old time's sake.
6: Just for old time's sake, there may be a stroll.
5: I can tell you, it's been there forever. When I was 19, we went up to Townsville to play a match, and I was under 19s, and there was a Brisbane senior team went as well, and we went up there. And we ended up at this place, the Mad Cow, right? And everyone was going, what's everyone talking about this Mad Cow joint? And so then over the next 20 years, as atrocity after atrocity piled up, I said, I know exactly the joint they're talking about. Because even in 1987, that joint was
6: the Mad Cow was there.
5: There were no rules.
6: Even when I've been there, there's no rules.
5: Yeah, upstairs, downstairs.
6: And I've Oh, it doesn't matter now. I suppose I've been behind the bar serving drinks, drinking them while I'm serving.
7: Were you charging yourself?
6: No, vodka, Red Bulls, you name it. Oh my goodness, yes. So anyway, we might go past there. It's just
7: so. Is it quicker to get to Koh Samui from Townsville than Sydney?
6: Really? Closer. Have you been to Koh Samui?
7: No.
6: Well, it's very nice.
4: It's a beautiful place.
6: Beautiful.
7: Is it near Bali?
6: No,
4: it's
6: Thailand.
4: A different country.
7: Okay.
6: Yeah, Thailand.
7: Okay, mate. Just simple no would have been a good answer.
4: Sorry, Darryl.
6: Koh Samui.
7: Okay.
6: Koh Samui.
7: Yeah, no. Koh Samui. It's near Thailand. Is it part of Thailand?
6: Yes. It's its own island.
4: It's an island off Thailand. Yeah. But it's
7: so is it part of Thailand?
4: Yes, yes.
7: Yeah. So it's Taiwanese.
5: It's not. That's Taiwan.
6: That's Taiwan.
5: That's off the coast of China.
7: Well, tell him to get it right.
5: It's Thai. Oh, I didn't get that wrong. Thai. You didn't get it wrong.
6: Thai. They speak Thai in Thailand.
7: And what about Koh Samui?
6: Thai.
5: They speak Ko.
7: So what's... Can you give me an example of speaking Thai? Like Thai...
4: Kapung Ka.
6: What? Yeah, there you go. Yeah.
7: What's that mean?
4: Thank you.
7: Geez, seems a long way to say thank you.
4: There's a long... The Thai language, I feel like, is very complicated.
5: You know, well, I was going to say. But you know some Thai.
7: No, I don't.
4: Pad Thai.
7: Yeah, I don't. You know what? I don't particularly like it.
4: Pad Thai.
6: He's not a fan of Thai.
7: I'm not. No, I don't mind Thai, but I prefer Chinese.
5: I prefer Chinese too.
6: I prefer Thai.
7: Do you really?
6: Much prefer.
7: Elitist. Yeah. Oh, you would too, wouldn't you?
6: Taramara.
7: Iron Mike, yeah, he would.
5: He likes Thai.
6: Taramara.
7: Japanese. He'd like Japanese too, would you?
4: There's good Thai up in Taramara.
6: Mm.
5: Lizzie's going to.
7: Did you say a good Thai up in Taramara?
4: Yeah.
7: There
5: would be a good tie, yes. Lizzie's going to Adelaide for work for two nights this week, and she goes, "You'll have to sort the dinners out." I said, "No problem, kids. Bambusha, Bondi Junction. It's a Chinese restaurant there. Whenever Lizzie's away, you just bail out and you go Chinese. I'm with you, Darryl. Chinese
7: I
5: all
7: like
5: day.
7: Chinese.
5: How
6: Harry,
5: good is it?
6: You happy with Chinese?
7: Harry?
6: Yeah, he's happy with Chinese.
4: What about Macca's? Is that an easy one for the kids?
5: My daughters probably wouldn't.
6: Oh, Harry's giving it.
7: No, when they sponsor us, Harry. Thumbs up. He wants to go to Thai. He's an elitist as well. How old is he? He's 12 and he's an elitist.
5: No, I've got to give a tip to you. He is a specialist at McDonald's chicken burgers with everything taken off, just the chicken patty and the bread roll. Loves.
6: Do you get the sauce?
5: No. Nah.
6: Nothing.
4: Calorie conscious.
6: Just dry.
7: And why don't you take a loaf of bread and just get some nuggets?
5: Yeah, well, when the World Cup was on, Harry came to work a couple of times. He was doing a tipping contest on whatever World Cup game was on. Mm. He was making everyone in the office say what the score would be. You know, Morocco 2, Egypt 1 or whatever.
7: Yeah.
5: And like in one of the games, he had 44 entries. And he told them all, people say, what's the prize? And he told them all the prize was 6 nuggets.
7: Did they have to put money in?
5: No, and then... 6 people got the score right. We had to go over to the Macca's at North Sydney and get 36 nuggets. So we turned it into, we end there and we got 80.
7: We got 80 nuggets.
5: 80 nuggets.
6: On the company card?
5: No. I didn't.
7: So what, you had 44 nuggets at your place?
5: No, we distributed them through the whole office. It was good, wasn't it, Harry?
7: Their nuggets are good.
6: Very
4: good. Oh, yeah. What's your go-to sauce, dipping sauce?
7: Sweet and sour. Always.
6: Sweet and sour. Yeah. Why?
5: What are you going to say?
7: I never. Mr. Elitist.
6: I'm waiting for
7: something dipped in diamonds.
5: He's going to say.
4: I'm surprised you got
6: sauce we've never heard of.
5: Sweet mustard ranch.
7: Koh Samui sauce.
4: I'm surprised you guys have sauce. You're raw dog your meat pies.
6: We do.
5: But you know, can I bring something up?
7: Please do.
5: So today, okay, we know that 2 weeks ago here we had a problem with the sandwiches, the mushroom and coleslaw wraps. It was just bizarre, right? So then there'd been an adjustment.
6: Yep.
7: Yes.
5: Andrew had rethought the situation, and today we've got the magnificent pizzas, and then Cuzzo, our man from the West, he's backed that up with some hot meals now.
6: Yeah,
5: he's brought
6: beautiful.
5: But I think that's an overcorrection.
7: Well, do you think it's too good for you then?
5: No, at 3 o'clock, I was waiting for the tray of mini pies.
6: No, I'm happy with this. Way better. No, way healthier.
4: No. We've got a pet bolognese and a butter chicken.
6: Whose
4: butter
6: home chicken game was it beautiful. Friday night? Souse? Well, dogs. The dogs looked after us Friday night.
7: Where were you Friday night?
6: At Accor. And
7: what did they get
6: they
7: you?
6: Had meals like this, but they were beautiful. They had chicken and veggies and what was the other?
5: Really?
6: And a pasta as well. Yeah, the chicken and veggies and the muffins.
5: Do you reckon Gus
7: muffins
5: was
6: the muffins
5: for that?
6: Were moist. Chocolate chip.
7: How moist?
6: Real moist.
7: I'd like to get an example of moistness.
6: E.G.
7: E.G. what? Give me,
6: very
7: give me a moist. Give me a moist example.
6: Well, I don't know the moist levels.
7: Well, you should know it. What would you classify as the moistest?
6: When you broke up, I had a...
7: What's the moistest thing you've ever been involved with?
6: Oh, Jesus.
7: Muffin?
4: Mr. Yeah. G's got his finger over the dump button here.
5: No.
6: Come on, next subject.
7: Well, you brought the moistness
6: well,
7: up.
6: Well, they were the moistest ever I've had.
7: I'll just say that again.
6: They were the most moist... Muffins I've had.
7: Ever.
6: In the history of muffins.
7: Maybe they weren't cooked properly.
6: J-Moz had a choc chip one, and I had a raspberry jam type one.
4: J-Moz had the choc chip? Yeah. Well, he's been on the big health kick.
6: Mate, he's ripped. He's like
4: really
6: proper ripped.
7: Is he boring now that he's healthy?
6: No. No, he's fine.
4: He just lashed
7: out. Actually
4: sounds
7: good on air.
6: It's his birthday next weekend.
7: Well, what's he doing? Is he going to Kosamui?
6: 40th. Well, why do you keep bringing up Kosamui?
7: I might get someone from Kosamui Travel.
6: He's got his 40th. It's his big 4-0 next weekend.
7: Is anyone invited?
6: Yeah, I got an invite.
7: Bruni?
6: Did you get the text?
7: You going?
5: No, I've got to be the driver for Piggy.
7: You going, Harry?
5: There'll be a
7: Arish, you going?
5: For the trip to the party, there'll be a bottle of JD on the front.
4: Oh, Andrew's got an invite.
7: You going?
4: No.
6: I've got an invite. Oh, sorry.
4: Okay.
7: What about Levy?
6: Levy did because he got the same one that I got.
7: We're
6: on the same text.
7: Yeah. Oh, it's a text invitation.
6: Yeah, it was.
7: Oh, it wasn't paper.
6: But you won't
7: it wasn't handwritten.
6: You won't be able to go anyway.
7: When is it?
6: Because you're working and I can't go either. But by the time we did get there, he'd be very inebriated, I think, because he's starting at 2 o'clock in the afternoon.
7: Is it at his place?
6: No, it's down at Cronulla.
7: Oh, is it?
6: Yes.
7: It's almost at my place, is it?
6: He might. He's having a beer and a bet.
7: No, not invited.
4: Boys, Greg Marsh has just gone in for Newcastle. 30 points to 14 with a kick to come. They lead the Titans with 9 minutes remaining. 20,003 is the official attendance there in Newcastle. This is the continuous call team. We better take a quick break. More footy and gibber coming up after the break.
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4: It's time for the continuous call team Sunday footy quiz. Each week we have a $150 Lowe's digital gift card to be won. It's a Who Am I quiz on Sundays this season. Don't call now. You'll need to hear this final clue we give out. Then listen for the cue to call if you think you've got all three answers. The final clue this afternoon I will play for two different clubs over the next two seasons. Who am I? I will play for two different clubs over the next two seasons. If you think you've got the correct answer, call the prize line now, 1300 722 873. It's all thanks to Lowe's. Lowe's menswear, great range, great value, and great service. And while we're on the calls, boys, we got a $100 Harvey Norman gift voucher to give away for our caller of the day today. Now, as you know, I like to put it to a vote, big man.
7: Yeah, I think you should give. Can I just have my say?
4: Yeah, absolutely.
7: I think you should give it to anyone who backed you up today.
4: Oh, okay.
7: Is there anybody?
4: Well, we've got John.
6: How's he going to do that when he made him up? He can't send it anywhere.
7: Well, he can keep it for himself, the 100.
4: John from Ingleburn. Must-haves in your car. You had the fire extinguisher. We've got Lisa from Kashmir.
7: Yeah, like Lisa.
6: Lisa.
7: What a GR.
4: It says here, playing along with playing with nuts. And
6: yeah, the nuts. Remember,
4: well,
6: yeah,
4: and she also was supporting me. I'm not sure who wrote the notes.
7: Let's go.
4: Also,
13: no, she couldn't get
6: the tight nuts.
4: Yeah. Put on, she backed me. Because they are put on too tight.
7: Let's go for Lisa.
4: Lisa from Kashmir, congratulations. You've won a $100 voucher thanks to Harvey Norman. 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Congratulations to Lisa from
13: Kashmir. What would you spend $100
6: on? At Harvey Norman?
13: You'd put it towards something, wouldn't
6: towards
13: you?
6: Towards something, yeah. Depending what you need.
13: Well, I reckon I'd get a new microwave.
6: You know what? I'm probably with you. I'm not happy with my microwave.
7: What's wrong with your microwave?
6: Sometimes 2 minutes is 2 minutes. Sometimes 2 minutes is 1 minute in terms of heating food up. I just don't think
7: it's... That's your microwave or your business?
13: Can I ask a question? Can I ask a serious question? Look, if you let's say you got a muffin out of the fridge, how long...
7: Moist bun.
13: How long would you have to go to your microwave to become moist?
6: I'd go 30 seconds for a muffin, yeah.
13: Yeah.
6: Depends how dense it is.
13: Just to give it a little bit
6: just
13: of...
6: Just a little zhuzh. Zap. And it depends if you're going to put ice cream with it.
7: Mm.
6: You might want a chocolate chip muffin. You might put a bit of ice cream. You want to heat it up a little bit more.
7: The other day, Darling nice bought...
13: A bit of melt, yeah.
7: Bought six donuts at Woolies or Coles or wherever. Yep. You know, had the icing on the top, all of them.
13: She bought six. Colours. How many different are in your house? Two.
7: But you bought six. There's still two at home now, probably 5 days in.
6: Mm.
7: You reckon you can still eat them?
13: Nah, I wouldn't eat them.
6: I would.
7: Just zap them. You'd eat them up.
13: You reckon zap them?
6: Zap them and you're good to go.
13: Nah,
6: you're
13: I reckon
6: good to go. It's only a donut. As long as there's no mould on it.
13: Were they moist?
7: Well, I don't know. From where I was standing, they look moist.
6: Oh, yeah.
13: Did you not have any?
7: No, there's only two left.
6: But what about the other
7: four? I've had two. I don't know if she had two. I don't know where they've gone. Might have given them to the dog.
13: So you had two, and you don't know whether they were moist or not.
7: No, they weren't moist. I didn't heat them up. I just had
13: them. Just donuts. Bang.
7: Straight out of the packet. You know, I think the art of having hot donuts, like buying them straight off the little donut maker, I think it's nearly gone. I miss them. I love them.
13: Yeah, just
7: hot.
13: The straight donuts
7: straight away.
13: With a bit of cinnamon.
7: Straight off the
13: fat. Yeah, a bit
6: down
13: of cinnamon.
6: To Berry Donut Van.
7: I've been there before.
6: Oh, you have?
7: Yeah, it's very good.
6: Well, yeah, I've been there.
7: I've been to Berry a number of times.
6: I didn't think you'd know about that one.
7: Yeah, I know the donuts. It's permanent there.
6: Yeah.
7: Is it blue? Yeah.
6: It's very nice.
7: Is it blue? What colour is it?
6: No, I don't know. It's blue.
4: I think it's like pink, isn't it?
6: Pinky colour.
4: Yeah, I was there not long ago.
6: Yeah.
4: Brini's got some more breaking news.
7: Oh.
13: Yeah, so we've got the result of Reece Walsh's scan, and this is why Chance Nicole Klukstar will take the 2 weeks and run.
7: Hmm.
13: He's got a high-grade syndesmosis. Seeing a surgeon tomorrow, minimum 8 weeks.
6: So that's World Cup.
13: World Cup everything.
4: Yeah. Do you think he'd be getting picked for the Kangaroos anyway?
13: Probably.
7: I'd have him in the side.
6: You'd probably have him in
7: on the
6: squad.
7: On the bench, mate. You imagine him.
6: Not.
7: Mate, carve up.
4: Yeah.
6: Yeah. But he won't have to worry now. That's disappointing.
13: Yeah.
7: It is disappointing.
13: He's done. Shame. Would you know if you're out injured and you're going to miss the last 3 weeks of the year... Do you do Mad Monday straight away, get it out of the road?
7: No, it won't be a mate.
6: Yeah, but he's going to have surgery.
13: If he's having,
6: and in 3 weeks' time, he'll be in rehab, and then he probably shouldn't be doing it.
7: You're too much old school. No, I don't even know if it exists much anymore.
13: It exists.
7: Turn it up. Yeah. I don't know if it does, you Wally Gator.
6: I'm going to have to go to the sideline soon, boys.
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15: The bright red street beat cabinets you see around Canberra hold more than a defibrillator. 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
3: 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This is
4: Yes, welcome back to the continuous call team. Couple of texts coming in here. Tom says, Piggy won't be worried about Reece Walsh not being in the World Cup because it's in October and November and he'll be on holidays.
7: Yeah, exactly.
4: For that one. At Koh Samui.
7: He won't care. He is going to Koh Samui, I'm sure he is.
4: One here from Min as well. Afternoon, Big Man. The best fresh hot donuts near you are from the Donut King at Southgate. $12 for six and they're so fresh and hot.
13: Yeah. Southgate?
4: Yeah.
7: I love them.
4: Doing the words, doing the Lord's work there, Min. Thank you very much.
7: You know what? I do love them straight off the press, don't you?
13: Yeah.
7: When they've rolled them in the whatever they roll them in.
13: And they just flipped them in the cinnamon.
7: Oh, how cinnamon.
13: In the cinnamon and sugar.
7: Bang. The cinnamon really, it's more than just cinnamon.
13: Yeah, yeah. Cinnamon is spice.
7: Can you say cinnamon again, please?
13: Cinnamon.
7: That's that square in China, isn't it? Cinnamon Square?
13: That's Tiananmen. Oh, let's not go there.
7: Just say Tiananmen.
13: Tiananmen.
4: Boys, we've got a football game coming up in about 10 minutes' time. Looking forward to that one. The West Tigers hosting the St. George Illawarra Dragons. Breeny, we're about to let you go, so give us your thoughts on this one, mate. The Dragons, will they make it back-to-back or will the Tigers turn things around?
13: I think the West Tigers will win this afternoon. Because at the end of the day, the St. George Illawarra Dragons have won three of their last 24 matches. And they haven't had a great season. I know things have been better for them, but I just think the West Tigers simply have to win a game sooner or later, and it's against the worst team in the comp. So, West Tigers.
4: Beautiful, Breeny. Thanks for your company today. Harry as well, a big thank you to Harry.
13: Well done, mate.
7: Well done, Harry.
4: Beautiful stuff. This is the continuous call team. We'll take one more quick break. When we come back, the build-up to this afternoon's game at Combank Stadium where the West Tigers are preparing to host the St. George Illawarra Dragons.
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4: They come to the left-hand side. 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Now the touchline. Well, that's a great tackle there.
26: Darryl Broman.
7: I mean, this bloke is just everywhere. Brilliant work from an outstanding footballer, this bloke.
26: And Mark Riddell.
28: He got caught in two minds whether to try and go for the ball or the man. He doesn't get either. Catches the ball, slides over. They're back in the game.
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4: One of the most incredible individual tries.
26: This afternoon, West Tigers.
4: Back towards the centre of the park. It's still last. Luai. Luai's going to go himself. Luai's over for the West Tigers.
26: Versus St George Illawarra Dragons.
4: Well, gets the offload away. Sloan's down the left-hand touchline. Sloan scores for the Dragons. The red beat.
26: And now, live from CommBank Stadium, Parramatta, Mike Pearsall.
4: Good afternoon and welcome back to the continuous call team on this Sunday afternoon on 2GB, 4BC and network stations right around the country. Mike Pearsall with you live from CommBank Stadium, where the West Tigers are preparing to host the St George Illawarra Dragons. Two sides at the bottom end of the table, but with very different trajectories of late. The Dragons much improved with brighter days ahead, coming off a great win over the Sharks last week. For the home side this afternoon, the Tigers, well, they come into this one having lost their past seven games with plenty of off-field drama coming during that period as well. It feels like a season the Tigers just can't wait for to come to an end. Plenty of action coming your way over the next couple of hours. Get yourself a cold beverage. Get comfy as we tackle it all here on the continuous call team. Let's bring in the boys joining us now with me in co-commentary in the box this afternoon, the great man, Darryl Broman.
7: Well, you know what? I'm thinking, Iron Mike, that this is going to be a game that we're going to enjoy here. Look, there's not many people here. It's a terrible crowd. I would say at the moment there wouldn't be 10,000 people here. It's a really poor crowd, but I love these games. Two sides that can't make the semis. I think they'll go out and play a bit of football here. I think they'll throw it around. I think we'll see a lot of points scored. Even though the Dragons haven't been doing that much throughout the season, they've been very competitive in games. I've got no idea who'll win this game. The Dragons were great last week against the Sharks, and it might give them a little bit of confidence. Also, the fact that they've signed a number of good players in the last few weeks, for next year will probably give some of them a great deal of confidence. It might do others a great deal of good because they may not be here. But I've tipped the West Tigers purely and simply because I think they're a better side. I think they've got more attacking prowess, and I think if they throw the ball about a bit here, they can score some points, and I think they might beat the Dragons.
4: Great conditions here at Combank Stadium. 17 degrees, partly sunny. A few clouds around, but looks like great football weather in August. Those ground conditions thanks to Aria Homes, New South Wales. Joining us on the Western Touchline this afternoon, Mark Piggy-Riddell, good afternoon.
1: Yeah, good afternoon, Mike. Good afternoon, everybody. Yeah, down here at ground level, boys. Mike, you just said it. Great conditions for footy. You know, Sunday afternoon footy. A nice temperature to play in, no real breeze, no wind to speak of that's going to affect the game, and a nice fast track. So, as the big man mentioned, you know, both these times, they don't have a heap to play for, but I think there'll be plenty of points. I'm going to tip the Dragons this afternoon.
4: We see the two sides coming out. It is, of course, part of Indigenous Round this afternoon. So we've got the West Tigers coming out in their Indigenous strip, designed around the theme of unity, the jersey reflecting how the club and its West Tigers programs come together to create meaningful change within our community. Designed by Melissa Barton, a contemporary Aboriginal artist living on Darul Country in the MacArthur region of Sydney, and we will have Uncle Raymond Wetherill doing the welcome to country this afternoon ahead of this one. We're just seeing the players lining up now on the halfway line. So we'll take you down to the welcome to country with Uncle Raymond Wetherill ahead of kickoff here between the West Tigers and the St. George Illawarra Dragons.
2: Uncle Ray's running a bit behind time here.
4: He is.
2: He's just had a cough. Here he comes.
5: As I did for the ladies' game before, I bless this space. It is a welcoming space. You know, the one thing with rugby league, it's inclusive of everybody, no matter where you come from. That is the feeling that is conveyed to every single person that decides to go and strap on their boots to play rugby league. For me, it's an honour and a privilege to come here today, to smoke this ground twice, to bless both games on behalf of Indigenous Round and the West Tigers. I want to thank you and to both teams. Te ora, malo, talofa, te kariskala, bula bula. Wanami is all have a wonderful game, and if anyone wins or loses today, we all know that the winner was rugby league. Thank you.
4: Geez, Uncle Raymond Wetherill, one of the great rugby league cliches there. Very well done there from Uncle Raymond Wetherill. Let's take you through the team list now ahead of kickoff for the Dragons this afternoon. Matt Finney named at fullback, but we do think playing there will be Daniel Atkinson, who is named on the wing alongside Tyrell Sloan in the centres. Moses Sully, Val Holmes in the halves. Lycan Kingtonga, Kyle Flanagan. Up front, Loco Jr., Pacifici Jr. and Emre Gula. Jacob Little, the hooker. Dylan Egan and Hamish Stewart, the back rowers. And Ryan Couchman starting at lock. For the Tigers this afternoon, Jareem Buller at fullback, Junior Tupou, Sania Taruva, the wingers, Solomoni Sakuru on debut, along with Patrick Herbert in the centres, Jerome Luai, the co-skipper in the halves with Adam Dewey, Terrell May and Fanua Pole up front, Api Korosau, the co-captain at hooker, and Samuel Afenu, Tony Sukar in the back row, Sione Fainu at lock. All set to get underway. Peter Goff blowing his whistle this afternoon, our referee, and Adam Dewey gets us underway, kicking to the northwestern corner of the ground where it's fielded by Flanagan and given off to Gula. He comes back into the Tigers defensive line and is put down 12 out from his own line. Little to the right hand side, goes across to Sully. He's put down 23 out from the line, 19 in from the western touchline. Across it comes now, and the Dragons up and over their 30 metre line now, put down just right hand side of the centre of the park. Left hand side they go, and now it's with Couchman, and Couchman finds his way about 11 short of halfway, gets his way to the 40 metre line, so he'll play this 10 short of the halfway line on fourth for the Dragons, jumping out to the right hand side, and there's Atkinson at fullback. He's going to play these five short of halfway on last tackle for the Dragons. Right-hand side, they come on last, and it goes to Flanagan, who kicks downfield off the right foot, back across the ruck, and nearly caught Sania Taruva off-footed a little bit, but he takes it on the full and makes a good return just shy of his 30-metre line, the West Tigers winger. He plays at 11 in from that eastern touchline before it's handed off to Herbert, and Herbert's hit and driven back to the where it was played first by Taruva there. Now it's Dewey at acting half, and across it comes for the Tigers number 12, Tony Sukar. He plays at 12 short of halfway, 21 in from that eastern touchline. Korosau, left-hand side, goes to Luai, and through the hands now it's with Buller. Buller tries to take him on down the touchline, and getting across there with a good tackle was Moses Sully for the Dragons. Four tackles gone here for the Tigers, and it comes through to that debutant, Sukuru. He's going to play it 42 out from the Dragons line, 20 in from the Western touchline. Last tackle here comes across to Adam Dewey, who goes high end over end off the right boot into the northwestern corner. Taken there on the full by Daniel Atkinson for the Dragons. He's going to be put down 12 out from his own line. Nil all the score. 2 minutes gone on the Tui's clock.
6: Well, hard to judge what, you know, what's happened here in the opening stanza, because both sides have had it for one set of six. Both got over halfway pretty easily. The Tigers, to me, look a little bit more enthusiastic here. We'll see what happens, but I thought their start was a little bit more impressive than what the Dragons just done.
4: Little comes across to Couchman. Couchman into the defensive line, taken there by Pole and Terrell May of the Tigers. Right-hand side now is with Gula. Gula gets those big bumpers up on Terrell May, and he's lost. Someone's lost a boot here, playing it six short of halfway. Now last tackle comes to Flanagan. He kicks downfield outside the 40. It's going to be taken there by Jareem Buller on his 10-metre line. Brings it back through straight and hard at Egan, and he's put down there about 25 out from his own line, 15 in from the Western touchline. Nil all the score thanks to NRMA Insurance. 2.5 gone on the Tui's clock as we see Fainu taking a carry here just short of the 30-metre line for the West Tigers. It's Tupou, I beg your pardon. And now coming across to the middle of the field is Fainu. He plays his 32 out from his own line. Coruscant there at dummy half, right-hand side. And now the Tigers, 12 short of halfway, 10 short of halfway now. A good carry there. It's played back, left-hand side. Coruscant goes to the left-hand side to Fainu. And Fainu looking around on halfway, trying to get an offload away, but he's put down just shy of the 50-metre line. And he plays it back to Coruscant on last tackle. Goes to Luai, who goes high off the left boot, down into that northwestern corner again. And Atkinson, the stand-in fullback tonight, today, 2 from 2 off the high kicks. He takes a catch there, brings it back about 19 out from his own line, just to the right-hand side of the centre of the park. Played back, and there's Flanagan. Gives it off to Sloan, and Sloan is going to be held in the tackle there, stands in the tackle, can't get him down there. The Tigers forwards, Fanua Pole around the ankles. He's Val Holmes now, the former Queensland Origin centre, up and over the 30-metre line. He's put down 15 short of halfway. Plays it back for the Dragons. They go down the left-hand side, and here's Stewart. So impressive last week for the Dragons. One of their bright sparks this season, Hamish Stewart. He plays it just shy of halfway. Through the hands now, Kim Tongia. Now playing it, finding his front there. The number 10, Emre Gula, 5 metres into Tigers territory. Last tackle here for the Dragons. It goes high off Flanagan's boot, right foot, and underneath it is Taruva. And coming through, Val Holmes clocked him. Well-timed there from Val Holmes. And Taruva just fell to the ground as he took on, hit straight away by Holmes. And Sloan fell on him as well. Here's Dewey now, jumping out of dummy half. Oh, Dewey nearly went through. And around his bootlaces was King Tongia, had to make that tackle. Left-hand side, Taruva goes again. And Taruva's hit and put down 10 metres short of halfway, 20 in from the eastern touchline. He plays it back, Coruscant goes across to May, out the back to Luai. Luai through the hands, pull, and they've got a number here. He's Sukuru. Sukuru sizes him up, tries to take on Sully with an in and away, but Sully gets his man and puts him down. 38 out from the Dragons' line, 8 in from this western touchline. Tupou goes to Luai. Luai darting across field, out the back to Coruscant. They're going coast to coast here. Dewey, oh, racing up on Dewey was Val Holmes to shut down the play. And they'll play this on last here, the Tigers. 40 metres out from the Dragons' line. It comes to Luai. High kick to the northeastern corner of the ground this time. Coming through. Oh, no one wanted it. Herbert went up for it. I'm not sure if he touched it. And it's come down in the hands of the Dragons there. Nil all thanks to NRMA Insurance. 5 minutes gone on the Tui's clock.
6: He might have copped a knock there, Dewey. He started the game really well for the Tigers. He's probably their best player, to be honest with you. I know Luai's on the big money, but I think Dewey's been their number one player. He did cop a bit of a knock, though, and he's not 100% at the moment, Dewey.
4: Right-hand side is Couchman, tips on to Egan. And Egan tries to find Jerome Luai. He's put down 6 short of halfway. Sukuru in the tackle there as well, helping out his 5-8. And there's looking for an offload there for the Dragons. Was Gula. He plays it just over halfway. Flanagan now on last. Kicks downfield. Tupou's going back for it. And Tupou takes it 5 out from his own try line for the West Tigers. And comes back into Little. And Little gets a helping hand there from a couple of Dragons teammates. He'll play this Tupou. 18 out from his own line. Right-hand side comes to Buller. And Buller's put down, 24 out from his own line, right-hand side of centre of the field. Left, right, they go again. Here's Taruva. Bit of footwork at the line. He's chopped by King Tongia. put down about 17 short of halfway. Taruva jumping out of dummy half. The ever crafty Appy Corris out trying to find a six again for the markers. Not square, but not forthcoming there from Peter Goff. So they come to the left-hand side. Here's May. Goes to Luai out the back puller. They've got a number again here. Oh, Sakuru is hit and jammed. Well, that was a great read there from the number 19 in Fine for the Dragons, and he stops him in his tracks just over halfway. Last tackle here for the Tigers. Dewey goes downfield. Right foot kick straight down the throat of Atkinson there. Atkinson takes it five out from his own line. Comes back towards the centre of the park. And, gee, that was a good tackle there from the Tigers' defence, Darryl.
6: It was, wasn't it? There were three or four forwards there, and Atkinson, who hasn't played a great deal of fullback, is now down on his haunches. He thinks he's copped one. Well, he has copped one around the head by the look of it. But he positioned himself nicely there, Atkinson. I don't mind the look of him playing at fullback. There's a bit of claret coming out of his nose at the moment.
4: Here's Holmes. Holmes put down just shy of the 30-metre line. Middle of the park for the Dragons. Jumping out there is Little. Oh, Little's nearly gone through. A must-make tackle there from Suka. He pulls him down five short of halfway. Holmes at acting half. Right-hand side, Flanagan. Got tips onto Egan. Egan tries to get those bumpers up on Jerome Luai and gets him down eventually. Luai with the help of Fainu. Right-hand side on last. Flanagan goes high off the right boot. They're going to test out Buller here because Atkinson's coming through. Oh, Atkinson went up for it, but it was a good take in the end from Buller. And Buller breaks out of a couple of tackles and makes his way back towards the centre of the park. He'll play the 16 out from his line. And he's Herbert now for the Tigers. Well, there's no one out there with Herbert. He's all on his own, isolated. And four Dragons defenders, they pull him down. 25 out, 15 in from the eastern touchline. Suka now, the back row, right edge back row there for the Tigers. It's a good run from him. 14 short of halfway. He'll play this centre of the park. Plays it back to Coruscant. Left-hand side, Fainu out the back to Luai. And they go, oh, early ball out to Tupou. Cut out two or three men there. Luai finds the wing of Tupou, and he plays it just short of halfway. Seven in from the western touchline. That's a terrible pass from Sakuru. Splits a couple of teammates, goes out the back, and ends up in the hands of Adam Dewey, who's now out of play for their fifth tackle option. So he'll play this just shy of halfway. Dewey, it comes to Luai on last. He goes high off the left foot on last there, and Atkinson's going to come forward to that one, taking about 15 out from his own line. Bit of a holding pattern here, Darryl. The two sides happy to just go set for set in the early stages.
6: We've only had 8.5 minutes of play, and really it's been the same from both sides. There's been very few errors. But there's one now. As soon as I say it, here's an error from the Dragons. The number 19, Fine, I think it is, has just fumbled the ball as he went into the tackle. So this gives the Tigers an opportunity here, 30 metres out from the Dragons' line, and a real opportunity to do something here, because it's been a bit sterile, I've got to say, the first 8 or 9 minutes here. There hasn't been much doing. It's been to-ing and fro-ing. As soon as the Dragons get it, they get to their six. Tigers do exactly the same. Let's see what they do. I will say this, though. There's a couple of blokes who haven't been, I don't think, in great form, but I think Jareem Buller is looking today as fresh as he's been for probably 6 weeks.
4: A conservative start from both sides, and we'll check in on the touchline very shortly with Mark Piggy Riddell. As we say, Pollet taken off the scrum, turned under there by Adam Dewey, and he's put down 28 out from the line centre of the park. We've got Dewey out of the right hand side. To the left, they've got Luai. They go to Luai, and he drops it under there for Sakuru, the debutant. We'll have a little bit of info about him when we get a catch a break here. But these two teams just trading set for set at the moment. Here we go out to the right hand side. There's Fainu for the Tigers. Sione will play this 13 out for the line, just to the right-hand side of the right-hand upright. Back to the left-hand side, Dewey to the line, goes to Luai. Luai, left foot jig, couple of steps there from the 5-8, and they eventually bring him down five short of the goal line. 21 in from the western touchline. Coruscant, dummies left, goes to the right-hand side to May, and May look to go out the back to Dewey, but couldn't find the ball. Eventually gets it back to Coruscant, who fires it to the left-hand side to Fainu, and Samuela Fainu's going to try and barge his way over from 10 metres out here. He's got three Dragons hanging off him, and they pull him down 2 metres short of the goal line. Last tackle for the Tigers here. Coruscant goes out to the right to Luai, throws a dummy, gets a kick in. Six more tackles, it comes back to Adam Dewey. Oh, it's been knocked out in the tackle, it's gone backwards and jumped on there by Tony Suka for the Tigers. So a fresh set of six coming here for the home side. There's Herbert, dummy half. He just picks it up and decides to go himself, the centre three-quarter. He's pushing his way towards the 10-metre line. Stands in the tackle. He'll play this 12 out from the line. Left-hand side they go. They cut out Pollet and go straight to Sione Fainu. And Fainu will be brought down right in front of the right-hand upright here. So the Tigers banging down the door of the Dragons' defence. Dewey to the right-hand side. Turns it under for Suka. And Suka is met by three Dragons defenders who will do a great job in slowing the play down here, keeping the Tigers at a pedestrian pace. He's Dewey out the back. He goes short to May. And May tries to find Egan and Couchman. They bring him down, six short of the goal line. 23 in for the Western touchline. Last tackle here. Corrissau, left-hand side to Luai. Passes it back on the inside to Fainu, who gets a makeshift kick away. Hits a Dragons play, but not played out. It's come to Dewey now. He kicks across field, trying to find Taruva. Taruva goes up for it. It's been knocked back by the Dragons and fallen on in goal. Or as he said, knock on Tigers. I beg your pardon. So it's going to be successfully defended there by the Dragons, big man. A good defence to start the match.
6: Yeah, I don't know if there's too much. Well, I don't know if they're going to get too much out of kicking to Taruva's wing because he's about a foot and a half shorter than Terrell Sloan. I think Sloan probably had, well, in saying that, I thought Sloan had first crack at it, but Taruva definitely knocked it on. As we see, Val Holmes is down here. He's copped one to the head as well. They're under a bit of pressure here, the Dragons. But I've also got to say, I don't know if the West Tigers have got too many bullets to fire at them.
4: Here's Couchman now. Couchman over the 20-metre line in there. Sukuru Pole. Fainu as well for the Tigers. Nil all the score thanks to NRMA Insurance. 12 minutes gone on the 2's clock here on the continuous call team. King Tomia goes to the line and plays short. Standing there, or put down 17 short of halfway there. For the Dragons. Left-hand side, they go short ball to Stewart. Oh, he popped the ball away to a Val Holmes who was coming through, but he couldn't reel it in. And it's picked up here by the Tigers. They'll play it through Sania Taruva. 5 metres into Dragons territory. Another good chance here for the Tigers to open the scoring this afternoon. Here's Pole back towards the centre of the park. He's put down 36 out. And now we've got a stoppage here for the referee, Peter Goff.
6: Might be a HIA here. Val Holmes. He was down for a while after he copped a tackle. Before he did cop, it was almost a shoulder to the head. I'm a bit surprised they didn't look at it. That's an injury report for deep heat. He's coming off to the head bin. I think he'll be okay. He was holding his ear for a while there. As I said, he copped a decent high one. I'll tell you what I do like. I like the look of this.
8: I don't need you to make another comment. Off you go, otherwise you're staying off for the game.
6: Is he talking to, I think he's talking to the Tigers. Dragons trainer. He's obviously said something about the referee having a blinkers on because, I mean, he's coming off because he was hit high. I don't think there's any doubt about that. I'm really interested to see what they do here. I love the look of this Hamish Stewart. I know he threw a pass before that Val couldn't handle, but I like the fact that he's prepared to just do things a little bit riskier than most.
4: Okay, so playback underway through Fainu. And into the game for the Dragons, number 16, Jacob Hallengahu. So the Tigers, the right-hand side, Luai out the back to Buller. Oh, they got him retreating here. He's Herbert, and Herbert's chopped down 11 short of the goal line. A couple metres in from the eastern touchline. There's bodies in the play, the ball. The Tigers want a penalty, and they're going to get one from Peter Goff. And that was a dog's breakfast of a ruck there from the Dragons, who was scrambling to stop Patrick Herbert over in that eastern corner.
6: Yeah, I think it was Sloan, actually. Probably a bit lucky to stay on the field, Sloan. I've seen that sin bin before. He was all over the play, the ball there, and just didn't get to his feet. Here comes the Tigers again. They need to get some points here. They've looked likely for about the last 5 minutes, but they've got duck egg.
4: Playing at five short of the goal line is Pole. Slow play the ball. Corrissau out to Dewey. Out the back to Luai. They got a number here. They go short to Sukuru. Oh, he's hitting a good tackle again from Fine. Gee, he's at Sakuru's number this afternoon early in this one. There's Buller. Acting half goes to Luai. Corrissau, and he turns it under for May. And Terrell May will be put down. 10 short of the goal line here. As Big Man said, they're just repeat sets here for the Tigers, but they haven't really looked troubling too much for the Dragons' defence. There's Dewey back on the inside to Fainu. And Fainu will stand in the tackle and play this Sione. 7 short of the goal line. Here's May. Tips onto Luai. Luai left foot step again. And he's put down 3 short of the goal line there. Couchman in there. Left-hand side they go. Oh, early grubber kick in through Corrissau. Sukuru looking for a try on debut and it's knocked dead by the Dragons. So a goal line dropout. Let's head down to the sideline now. Mark Piggy-Riddell.
1: Yeah, they're under a fair bit of pressure now, the Dragons. Harvey Norman replay. Luai went to the line. Oh, sorry, Corrissau went to the line. Got it in behind. The Dragons had to desperately knock the ball over the dead ball line, so it'll be a potential repeat set here. But the Dragons under immense pressure off the back of those errors. A couple of errors have given the Tigers great field position, but let's see what they can do from this line dropout.
4: Nil all the score thanks to NRMA Insurance. 15 gone on the Tui's clock in the first half. This is the continuous call team as Terrell May comes back at Egan. And with Couchman, they put him down. 32 out from the goal line. 19 in from that Western touchline. Here's Pole, who came screaming out the back. Take that carry, goes straight at the Dragons. Number 10, Gula there. Now to the right-hand side they go. Luai deep to Buller. He tips onto Herbert. Going for the corners to Taruva. And Taruva scores for the West Tigers. They've been knocking the door down for 10 minutes. And finally, they've knocked the Dragons' defence over. Sania Taruva scores this afternoon.
6: Well, the Harvey Norman replay just shows it was a basic backline movement from the Tigers, but they just managed to get on the outside of the Dragons' defence. In the end, he did a pretty good job to get there, Taruva. It went from Luai on the outside to Buller, who made the extra man. Then a nice pass from Herbert. He gave it very quickly on the outside to Taruva. Taruva did great because he got down low, almost crawled along the ground for the last couple of metres there, but he got well underneath Sloan. He's come in, tried to put him into touch. I think it's a try. I don't think there's any problem there. I think this is a try. They're having a look at it, but for mine, that's a try.
4: 4-0 with a kick to come. Tigers leading the Dragons. Let's go to the sideline. Mark Pigiridell.
1: Yeah, off the back of the weight of possession, the Tigers, they're able to cross in the corner. I'm sure they'll check it, but it looked like he got it down. The Dragons there, the left edge, obviously with Val Holmes off the field, Hamish Stewart in the centres, just retreating there back on their goal line, and the West Tigers make them pay and take first points in the game.
4: Taruva with the first try. We'll have Adam Dewey kicking for goal. Just a note, boys, on this debutant, the left centre for the Tigers, Solomone Sakuru, 21 years old, a junior of Hurstville United, Fijian background, came through the West Tigers pathways. He's been playing New South Wales Cup this year with the Magpies, leading New South Wales Cup try score with 20 tries. So fantastic work. He was presented with his jersey this week by his mum, Melanie, and his dad, Joey. And funnily enough, his dad, Joey, was his SG ball coach at the West Magpies. So
6: really, mate, I tell you what, he's a decent size.
4: Yeah, plenty of him.
6: He looks like he can find, well, clearly he can find the line. If he scored 20 tries in New South Wales Cup, he can find the line. And who's to say he won't do it today? They look pretty good here today, the Tigers.
4: Here's Adam Dewey right from the touchline. Right foot strike. It's good. The Tigers, they lead the Dragons 6-0. You are listening to the Continuous Call Team.
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4: So 6-0, the Tigers strike first on the NRMA insurance scoreboard. They lead the Dragons. 17 minutes gone on the Tui's clock here on this Sunday afternoon at CommBank Stadium. Mike Pearsall, Darryl Broman and Mark Pigiridell covering all the action for you on 2GB, 4BC network stations right across the country as Luai takes that off the kickoff. He hands it back for the West Tigers. But nine out from their own goal line is Fainu playing it back. Here's the right-hand side, and it comes across to his brother, the other Fainu, Samuela, and he plays his 14 out from the black dot. Right-hand side they go, Fanua Pole for the Dragons. Tries to pick out Lycan, Tick King Tongia there in the Dragons' edge defence, the 5-8, as Coruscant goes searching, trying to find some space around the ruck before hitting it short for Tony Sukar. He's going to play this 15 short of halfway, 15 in for the eastern touchline. They shift back to the left. Luai out the back to Buller. Racing up there was Sully, who missed him at the first chance but got him eventually, and he plays it 8 short of the halfway line. So last tackle, it comes across to Adam Dewey. He kicks just outside the 40-metre line. It's a good kick into this northwestern corner of the ground, finds the grass, one bounce before it pops up there for Atkinson, who's hit with a good left shoulder there from Jerome Luai. A battle of the playmakers there. That was a great shot there from the West Tigers 5-8. So we now see Fine come out. He's put down, finds his front 30 out from the Dragons line. Right-hand side, Little goes across to Egan. Egan tries to find Luai, and another good shot there from Jerome Luai. He's turned up with a good defensive attitude today. The West Tigers 5-8. Couple of words there with Egan as he played it back. And now it comes across to Couchman. He's put down 2 metres short of the halfway line. Good defensive set here from the West Tigers.
6: Yeah, they look good, don't they? Their attack looks pretty good. Their defence has been good. Unfortunately, they gave away another 6 again here. So at the moment, this is only tackle 3. They're over halfway, the Dragons.
4: Right-hand side, they come through Gula. And they're now only about 32 out from the Tigers' line. He's going to stand, eventually put down there by Fainu. So they play this 29 out. Here's Flanagan to the line. He drops it under for Egan. And Egan's going to be hit there by Coruscant. Fainu as well, 21 out from the Tigers' line. They played on last. Left-hand side comes to Gula, who goes out the back to King Tongia eventually. Throws a dummy. It looks like they're scrambling a bit here, Dragons. They throw a pass that goes to no one. Ends up with Egan. Now comes to Flanagan. And he kicks in behind the line and trying to find a gap between Tupou and Buller. He finds it. Tupou picks it up. And he just gets back in the

0: it back in. Well, he was tackled, yeah. Tupou, and he threw it off the ground thinking he was going to go into touch. And as a result, the Tigers have been penalised for passing the ball off the ground, Big Mark.
1: Yeah, I don't think he was going to go into touch then. It was Suli who came across and saved the day. He did a pretty good job there defensively, Suli, because I thought Tupou might be able to get around the outside of him. No, he probably did go in, would have gone into touch, but he's just flung it back on the inside. And I commend the referee for giving away a penalty there, because 9 out of 10 times they don't these days. When the winger's going to go into touch, they just fling it back in, and the referees don't penalise them. I mean, they've been on the ground for a few seconds. I think that's the right call.
0: Sully taking the tap for the Dragons, and now a great chance here for the Red V to respond. They trail 6-0 thanks to NRMA Insurance. 19 and a half remaining on the 2-2 clock. Couchman to Couchman here. Toby into the game off the bench for the Dragons. He's going to play this. 38 out from the West Tigers line, right in the centre of the park. Here's Ryan Couchman. Goes out the back to Flanagan. He turns it under for Dylan Egan. And Egan's put down 30 short of the goal line. 19 in for the Western touchline. Little goes across to Ryan Couchman now. And Ryan finds Corrissau and Luai as well. I think he's lost this, but we've got a penalty here from Peter Goff. They've ruled strip here, so the Dragons will have a fresh set of six, and the Tigers with more defence. Yeah. Let's go to the sideline, Mark Figuridel.
2: Yeah, well, they're just inviting the Dragons back into the game. Harvey Norman replay, happy rips at the football. There's no doubt that that's raked out, so a great opportunity here for the Dragons to strike.
0: Here's Flanagan, tips it on there. Toby Couchman, he's put down 15 short of the West Tigers goal line. The first great chance to attack, you'd say, the Dragons, as Flanagan tips onto Gula, tries to isolate Jerome Luai, but he gets some assistance from his back row, Fainu. They put him down 7 short. Left-hand side, back towards the middle. There's Flanagan. King Tongi through the hands. Atkinson, cut-out ball, tries to find Sloan. He steps, beats two players, and Sloan has scored for the Dragons. Will they respond, the Red V? It only took a couple of sets, but they're right back in it. Big Man, 6-4. Kick to come.
1: Oh, no doubt. That was a nice set from them. And they, probably the last 2 or 3 minutes of this game, they've actually looked really good with the ball. And on that occasion, it was a nice backline move. But the Harvey Norman replay shows Flanagan gets it to the 5-8. Then a beautiful ball from Atkinson. Deep ball out wide to Sloan. Sloan can beat a player. He's got one thing that a lot of players don't have, and that's speed. But he didn't need his speed there. He only needed it between his ears, and he did a great job. He got the ball out wide. He had to put a left foot step on. He beat two West Tigers players who just left, were grasping, and straws basically lying on the ground. Buller was one, and I think the other one was Taruva. Stepped off his left foot, beat them both. Scores were pretty close to the sticks. They should kick the goal here. Should be 6-all here in a minute.
0: Yeah, it's a great finish there, wasn't it, Piggy?
2: Oh, they did a great job there, the Dragons, off the back of that penalty. You know, the West Tigers, they gave away two penalties back-to-back to give the Dragons that field position, and didn't take them long as their first real opportunity down there. And really nice pass from Atkinson, who's playing in that fullback role this afternoon. Tyrell Sloan, he still had plenty of work to do, but did a great job and gets him on the board.
1: Sort of stat here for Jack Daniels too, by the way. That's Tyrell Sloan's fourth straight game. He scored a try, and he's actually scored 8 tries now in his past 8 games. So he can find the line, Tyrell Sloan. He, as I said before, the one thing he's got that a lot of players in his team don't have is pace. And on that occasion, he didn't need the pace. He just did it all just footy smart. It was just a very, very good try. He got the ball, stepped off the left, stepped again, beat a couple of the Tigers players and just scored the try. It was a nice try.
0: I suppose you got someone like Atkinson at fullback today for the Dragons. Not a natural fullback, but as a half, he can sum up those 3-on-2s really well, Big Man.
1: Yeah, well, he did the right thing there. He could have thrown it to the man one in from him, but he decided to cut him out and gave it to Sloan and give Sloan a bit of space to work in. He did it beautifully. He fended off his opponent very easily there, Taruva. And then he beat, I think it was Buller who was coming across and covered a fence. Now, Kyle Flanagan's taking the goal kicks here, so it's very kickable, this, and he's a good goal kicker.
0: Yeah, 12 in from the eastern touchline. Flanagan, 22 out from the try line. Stepping in, right foot strike from Flanagan. It looks good. 6-all the score thanks to NRMA Insurance. 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

0: The Tigers scoring first before the Dragons hitting back there through Tyrell Sloan. And it could have, as you predicted, Big Man, plenty of points coming up this afternoon.
1: Well, it didn't look that way early in the game, but I think as the game opens up here, we've still got 16 and a half minutes to go till halftime here. I think both sides will throw the ball about here, and I think we will get hopefully an entertaining close game, but I think there will be some points scored.
0: Off the bench there was Pasifiki Tonga. Now, for the Dragons through Fine, they play it 28 out from their line. Here's Toby Couchman dancing back around the ruck for the Dragons, trying to find a bit of space, and maybe some fatigue starting to creep in here for the West Tigers. Not looking as tight around a defender as perhaps they did at the start. Now Ryan Couchman finds Appy Coruscant, is hitting a good tackle there by Samuel Afenu, just shy of the halfway line. Atkinson now up for the Dragons. He's hit with some good contact as well. Polley and May in there. If he finds the two front rowers, he'll be looking somewhere else next time. Atkinson, I think, when he takes a settling carry. As Flanagan goes downfield on last, it's taken there by Tupo, who's hit pretty well timed there by Sully and put him down 17 out from the Tigers line, 13 in from the Western touch line.
1: Mike, I've got some breaking injury news here for Deep Heat. It's on the great Val Holmes. He's passed his HIA, so Val will be back.
0: He will be back on that left edge for the Dragons. Good news for the Red V. Playing it now, 21 out from their line is Dewey. So the West Tigers coming through Herbert now, running hard there in the centre three-quarter, straight at Toby Couchman. Now the Tigers through Seyfarth is into the game. Finds a bit of space here. That was a good carry from Alex Seyfarth. He plays his 10 shorter halfway. Gets the Tigers on the front foot for a last tackle kick from Luai. Oh. But he kicks it straight into the melon of a Dragons player. And it's come back to Jareem Buller. And still on the ground here, I think. Is it Ryan Couchman or Toby Couchman?
1: I'll tell you what.
0: He looks dazed.
1: Mate, it must have hurt. I mean, it was a point blank. He hit it well and hit it straight into his head. I mean, that's got to hurt. I mean, it's hit him in the nose.
2: That's not for me to decide.
0: Ryan Couchman has taken this steed and straight into the schnoz. Mark Piggy Riddell, it was close to you.
3: Yeah, he got straight up. He's having a little giggle after it. The referee actually checked on him to make sure he's okay. He gave the thumbs up, so he's okay. What it's done is it's given the Dragons great field position because that's not played at and it's Dragons' ball.
0: I'm sure you two can empathise with this. It's when you see things like that, you're glad you're not playing anymore.
1: That must have hurt him. I mean, they're both tough kids. I think he should have gone off for a HIA here.
0: Here's King Tonga, goes out the back at concern, and they drop it back for Val Holmes, who's now back into the game after that HIA. And Holmes is going to be put down 20 out from the Tigers' line. He stands in the tackle. He's done well there, Val Holmes. That Polley and May there, the two front rowers for the Tigers, and they couldn't get him to ground. Now it's Ryan Couchman. He gets an offload away. Pasifiki Tonga, he's dancing around. Tries to get a good fend on Alex Seyfarth. And he's put down on his back. Four short of the goal line here for the Dragons. Just to the right-hand side of the uprights. Little goes back to the left. Flanagan, King Tonga to the line. Early kick through. Coming through is Val Holmes. But Jareem Buller well read there by the West Tigers fullback. There'll be a goal line dropout from the home side. Six all the score. 14 remaining in the first half.
1: Oh, it's a lovely kick from King Tonga. He's playing well at 5'8", isn't he? He's got the ball here. It was a beautifully weighted kick. Unfortunately, he kicked it towards Buller, who was coming across. He sort of kicked it off the outside of his boot and went back towards the fullback. If he kicks it off the inside of his boot and maybe gives Val Holmes a bit more room to work in, it could have been very interesting there. Here's the short dropout from the Tigers.
0: Oh, well, going up from his junior Topo, AFL style. He got his hands up to it but just couldn't come down with it. Piggy, right in front of you.
3: Yeah, it happened there, right there, and the West Tigers have knocked the football on. This is going to be another opportunity here for the Dragons.
0: Gee, it was a great leap there on the Harvey Norman replay.
1: But he had it, and then as he was sort of hitting the ground, he fumbled it, and he almost regathered it before it hit the deck. The decision is right. I think they're on top now, the Dragons. They've had a lot of ball down this territory. They've got a big sweeping back line ready to go here.
0: All six players out to the left-hand side, but King Tonga just drops it under for Toby Couchman. And he's going to take a settler here for the Dragons. 15 out, right in front of the post here for the Dragons. Right back on the attack, chance to take the lead here. Flanagan goes to the line, turns it back underneath for Ryan Couchman, inside ball. He's put down 8 short of the goal line. Seyfarth and Coruscant there for the Tigers. They go back to the right-hand side. King Tonga throws a dummy, goes himself. Polley's there, as is Terrell May for the Tigers. Standing strong so far, the West Tigers defence this set. Short ball. There's Pasifiki Tonga just trying to knock down the front door. He's put down between the uprights, a metre short of the goal line. Little goes left-hand side. He's Flanagan. Darning across field. Short ball to Val Holmes. He's coming back on the unders line. And he's taken there safely by the West Tigers defenders. Seyfarth and Dewey in there. He plays it too short of the goal line. Last tackle coming. King Tongia kicks out to this western corner. Sully's going to go up for it. Sully comes down with it. Can he get the ball away? He gets it to Fine. Still last. Fine offloads to Flanagan. Throws a pass. And they'll just wait into the waiting mitts of a Tigers player. I think it was Terrell May. They survived. But gee, the Tigers look tired and fatigued here, Darryl.
1: Yeah, they do, don't they? They had a nice start to the game. But at the moment, they're well on top, the Dragons. I know they're only six, it's six all at the moment, but they probably score then. If Kyle Flanagan can find his outside backs with that pass, they probably score out wide, but unfortunately for him, he hit one of the West Tigers players.
0: Here's Taruva for the Tigers, put on his back, 16 out from their line. That's four tackles gone for the West Tigers. They're only just getting out of their 20 now. Here's Luai, tips on to Fainu. Fainu puts a little goose step and just goes himself. That's a good run there. They needed that, the Tigers. Getting it, Kyle Flanagan and Moses Sully in. He gets him to within 15 of halfway. Last tackle, a low kick from Adam Dewey back across the ground. He's trying to find the touchline, and Atkinson lets it trickle over. So a breather here for the West Tigers when they were absolutely on the rack, Darryl.
1: A good kick there from Dewey. He needs to get in the game. He started the game well, but he's been pretty quiet the last 10 minutes. I know it's been all the Dragons. They've had all the ball and field position, but Dewey is one of their trump cards. He needs to get involved here. That was a nice kick from him, though. It does give the Tigers a bit of a break, and the Dragons now have to bring it out their own 25.
0: I wonder if Dean Young would have preferred Atkinson keeps that ball in play and just keeps things going, because the Tigers, as we see, Little nearly finds some room behind the ruck. He gets an offload away to Atkinson. Well, the Tigers forwards, you can see, they are absolutely gassed at the moment, and the Dragons well on top, as you pointed out, Darryl. Here's Holmes now out of dummy half, runs across, finds Saithbar, Fainu, and Coruscant around the legs there. They chop him down, 38 out from the line. Little to the left-hand side, goes to Toby Couchman. He goes to the line, through a dummy there to the number 17 for the Dragons. Jacob Webster into the game now. Here's they go down the left-hand side. King Tongia, he's chopped down 20 out from the Tigers line, 12 in from the eastern touchline. Flanagan back across the ruck to Stewart. Stewart's found some space. He kicks in the in-goal area, and Buller gets back there. He takes it dead for the Tigers. Another goal line dropout, and the pressure continues to build for the Dragons.
1: Yeah, it does. They look good, don't they? That was nice work there from Kyle Flanagan. He got the ball cut back to the inside. He saw a gap. So did Stewart. He read it beautifully, Stewart. He's playing out in the... I don't know. He's not playing in the centres now because Val Holmes is back. Geez, it could have gone anywhere then. Stewart put the kick in. He did very well there to chase it. Buller did a great job to get it as well. Geez, I like the look of this kid, Stewart.
0: Another short drop, low short drop out at the sideline from Appy Coruscant, but didn't quite have the angle on it, so it's picked up comfortably by the Dragons. Given back to Toby Couchman, back in the middle of the park. He's put down on his back, 28 out from the Tigers line. Another great chance here for the Dragons. Six all the score thanks to NRMA Insurance. 9 minutes remaining on the Tui's clock as we see Webster play it back. 28 out right in front of the black dot. Right-hand side, Helen Gahu. Now he goes at Terrell May. Coruscant's there around the legs. They chop him down, seven short of the goal line. Safe half at second marker. Little jumps out to the right-hand side. Flanagan turns it under for Egan. Trying to find some space there, but the Tigers' left-edge defence are up to it. They stop him a metre short of the goal line. Little there, dummy half. Left-hand side, Flanagan. Flanagan short. Toby Couchman hits and spins, looking for an offload away. But the Tigers are there. They put him down six short of the black dot. Bunty Afoa there into the action for the Tigers as the Dragons go left-hand side. Short ball to Stewart, and they've just gone straight through. The pressure pays off for the Dragons, and the Tigers' fatigue has just proved too much for them to handle. The Dragons hit the front, 10-6, kick to come.
1: Yeah, he's a special talent, this kid, isn't he? I haven't seen a great deal of him, but he's just run a great line there. That's just come one off the ruck. Little 5'8", I think it was, he gave him the ball on the outside, and he's just run into a bit of a space, but he's just accelerated and ran at the hole, and they just couldn't handle it there, the West Tigers defence. Beautiful ball from the 5'8", who put him through King Tongia, but it was beautifully read, particularly by the bloke who scored the try. It was a poor tackle, it was Dewey. He got caught in two minds. He was sort of hanging back a little bit, wondering what they were going to do. And then it was a short, sharp pass from King Tongia to Hamish Stewart, who is just getting better and better every time you look at him. What a physique he's got too. He looks pretty good. He looks like a young Broman.
0: Yeah, there's big raps on this kid, Piggy. How good is he, Hamish Stewart?
3: Yeah, he's getting better, isn't he, Hamish Stewart? Just runs a great line there. Liking King Tongi, another young one that's come through the development system of the Dragons. He threw a really nice short pass there, but Hamish, he's having a real good back end of this season. He's done a great job. There's plenty of raps on him, and he's only going to develop better and better over the next few years.
0: Val Holmes now, 21 in from touch, so not too hard, not relatively hard kick here for Val Holmes. He's about 15 out from the goal line, and he could put the Dragons 6 points in front. 7 minutes left in the first half. Right foot strike. It's good from Val Holmes. 12-6 the score. The Dragons lead the Tigers. You are listening to the Continuous Call team.
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1: Got a stat here for Jack Daniels, one of our great sponsors. Val Holmes is now only 10 points away from 1,500 NRL points. He's scored 123 tries, you know. What a player he is. 10 field goals at 493 goals. That's some sort of career. And he's still playing good footy, Val Holmes.
0: Certainly is. Remember, he scored, I think it was five or six tries for the Kangaroos one day and then a World Cup match, I think it was.
1: Mate, he's a great player. He's one of the great Queensland representatives. When he played for Queensland, no one played better than him in the side. He was a good player.
0: There's Atkinson for the Dragons. 18 short of halfway now, and the Dragons got a pep in their step. They lead 12 points to 6 thanks to NRMA Insurance. Through the hands, here's that man Holmes now. He gets a tip on there from Hamish Stewart, and Holmes will play these four short of halfway. Sloan acting half, goes back to Stewart. Stewart just gets the bumpers up and just drives a couple of Tigers defenders backwards. Makes about 30 metres on the play there. So on last tackle, the Dragons kicking from 40 out from the Tigers line. They go high. Buller's going to take this comfortably, and straight away hit there by the Dragons defenders. King Tonga in there. Halangahu as well.
1: He's having a game, King Tonga. He's done very, very well. By the way, Ryan Couchman, I think, is being assessed for a grade 2 head knock. So that's an injury report for deep.
0: Tupou there for the Tigers. Plays it quick, play the ball down this left-hand side. Sakuru off the left foot, bouncing back towards the middle. Oh, wow, he's got the bumpers there on Jacob Little. Just sat him back down. And this exciting debutant for the West Tigers. Gee, that was some good contact. Here's Bunty Afoa now over the halfway line for the Tigers. This has been a decent set for them.
1: Well, they needed one because they haven't had one for ages.
0: Dewey on last, kicks it. Oh, spiral bomb from Dewey. He won't hit it much better than that. That thing was whipping around in the air, but well taken there by Atkinson, who gets an early shift away through the hands. Finney tried to get it to Sully, but it was knocked down there by a Tigers player. And going back for it is Atkinson. And well, they're all waiting around for the referee to blow the whistle. Well,
1: they do it finally. It was all in slow motion there for about 5 seconds. The ball was knocked in the air, knocked on by one of the West Tigers players. I think both sides were waiting for the referee to blow the whistle, so they'd just come back and have a scrum with a Dragons feed. And in the end, he decided, yeah, I better blow the whistle here. It might look stupid.
0: Peter Goff, it's like he was willing the Dragons to do something with the ball there to play the advantage, and they clearly didn't want to.
1: Well, no one wanted to. They all stopped. All stopped there. I think it was the new boy who made the tackle and knocked the ball down. They need to get back into the game with a bit of passion here, the Tigers. At the moment, after a nice start, they're being completely outplayed. We've only got 4.5 minutes to go to half-time. They can ill afford to let some more points in here.
0: 12-6 the score. Dragons leading the Tigers thanks to NRMA Insurance. 4.5 remaining on the Tui's clock as Stewart goes over the 30-metre line in the Dragons' half. 17 short of halfway, he plays this. Right-hand side, Toby Couchman gets those bumpers up over the 40-metre line, and he's put down 8 short of halfway. Got some shape out to the right-hand side here. Well, they go to the left. There's Halangahu, just tries to hit straight back at the markers and hitting a good tackle. Appy Coruscant picked him up and put him on his back.
1: They're lucky they've got Appy out there because he's done a hell of a lot of defence, Appy. He tidies up all the stuff. That's a shocking pass.
0: Well, the Dragons down the left-hand side. Atkinson tried to throw a cutout ball to Sloan, much like the opening try. They're equalising try this afternoon, but it just found the grass. Knocked on by Sloan, and now it's in the hands of the Tigers.
1: Well, it gives them an opportunity here, the Tigers. They're at 55 metres out, but this is where you want to attack. There's only, 3 minutes to go till half-time here. They might be able to put something together here, the Tigers, and saying that they haven't been able to do it much this year.
0: Playing it 3 metres into Dragons territory. Here's May through the middle of the field. trying to get an offload away, and now it's come out from the Dragons, who tip it on to Jacob Little, who tries to find some space. Oh, if he got the ball away to Terrell Sloan, they might have been through there, but Little decides to hang on to it and play it right on halfway. Now it's with Flanagan, gets it across. Moses Sully gets early ball. Moses Sully's just gone straight through them. He's over the 10-metre line. He scores in the corner. Moses Sully, he's done it all himself, and he's made a mockery of the Tigers' defence. Just powered through them, big man. The Dragons extend their lead.
1: Well, I and Mike, that is dreadful defence from the Tigers. I mean, it was almost just a hit-up play from him, Moses Sully, but he's got the ball. The ball's come loose, and they looked like they were going to score here when the ball was dropped, and then they were going to go through. Then they decided to go out wide to Moses Sully. Luai's one of them, and the other one is the debutante, the number three there, Sakuru, who just missed him really poorly. And look, he's not a speed machine, Moses Sully, but he ran away from him. Made him look like donkeys, seriously. No one looked like catching him. It was awful defence. Jerome Luai, he's on 1.2 million there. I mean, that's a dreadful attempted tackle from him. He's off to here. Well, he's coming to Parramatta next year and then off to PNG. But, geez, that's a disappointing bit of defence from the Tigers. They look gone already. They do look gone, the Tigers.
0: Mark Pickeridell on the sideline.
3: Yeah, that's what he can do, isn't it, Moses Sully? When he's given a little bit of space and being able to wind up like that, just blast through the West Tigers' feeble defence there. Then it was a foot race to the line and he got there. Buller couldn't get across and stop him. That's huge in the context of the game, and only a minute and a half remaining till a half-time break. It's a nice extension for the Dragons on their lead.
0: Gee, it looked like he was just playing an under-12s game there. The bigger man just barges through the defence. Jerome Luai and Solomone Sakura will want their time again on that one. That was dreadful. Here's Val Holmes right on the touchline. Right foot strike. Gee, he's a good kicker, yeah. Valentine Holmes. He adds the extras. 18 points to 6. The Dragons lead the Tigers thanks to NRMA Insurance. And only 90 seconds remaining till halftime, big man. As Piggy said, that changes things ahead of the second half.
1: Oh, it does. Look, you know what? I don't know, mate. They need to have a good hard look at themselves, the Tigers, because that's just dreadful. I think they'd lost 7 in a row coming into this game or something like that. They were running third, I think, after about round 12 or something like that. They were right up there, but they've just disintegrated. They've been terrible. And then today, after a really, I would say, promising start to the game, they've just absolutely capitulated. They'll be lucky if the Dragons don't score again here.
0: Here's Webster. Off the back fence for the Dragons. A minute 13 remaining until half-time, which will be brought to us thanks to Power Bay. Sfine gets a carry up and over the 20 there for the Dragons, back towards the middle of the park. He'll play this back to Little. Little left-hand side, Couchman. Left foot step, bit of footwork at the line. He's put down at 19 short of halfway. The Dragons with a chance here to test their arm and see if they get more points coming. Val Holmes. He's put down 7 short of the halfway line. 4 tackles gone. I'll be surprised if the Dragons don't throw something here. Couchman at the line. He beats the tackler Safar. Runs into Fainu and Luai around the legs there. So he'll play this 4 metres into Tigers territory. Last tackle here. Flanagan goes high downfield. Tupou's underneath it. Sully's coming through and takes him well. Great timing there from Moses Sully, the try scorer. And the Tigers will have to go 82 metres if they're to trouble the scoreboard before halftime here. 18 seconds remaining on the Tui's clock.
1: But they'll be lucky to get half their side back on side before halftime, the Tigers. They're still in the Dragons' defensive line. Now they're getting on side, but there's only seconds to go here. There's 5 seconds.
0: Safar throws a speculator ball out to Fainu.
1: Oh.
0: No wrong. He picked, tried to throw a pass back towards the centre of the park. It was read like a book by Stewart, who knocked on the intercept. Now it's back with the Tigers. Here's Luai down the touchline. Luai puts a grubber in behind, but coming through there is Terrell Sloan. He'll take it over the touchline. Well, that was probably the most exciting and enterprising bit of play we saw all half there from both sides there. But it is the Dragons with the ascendancy at halftime. 18 points to 6 they lead thanks to NRMA Insurance, big man. And you look at Benji Marshall there. Gee, he looks like a frustrated coach out of answers at the moment.
1: Well, he has been for the last 2 months. They've been dreadful. And you know, that pass thrown there with about 6 seconds to go in the half, I'm not sure who threw it, but it had just intercept written all over it there. They were so lucky to get away with that, the Tigers. In the end, Luai got it. He had a look who was supporting him, and there was no one there. He made a break. and there was about six or seven Dragons players coming across, and I doubt if there was a West Tigers player within cooee of him. It was just after a nice start to the game, the Tigers, and they looked good for the opening 10 minutes. They did just capitulate, and they look to be a rabble at the moment. I don't think they can possibly win this game.
0: 18 points to 6. The Dragons lead the Tigers thanks to NRMA Insurance. 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
0: Now to the right-hand side they go. Luai, deep to Buller. He tips on to Herbert. Going for the corners to Ruva. And Taruva scores for the West Tigers. They've been knocking the door down for 10 minutes. And finally, they've knocked the Dragons' defence over. Sania Taruva scores this afternoon. Left hand side, back towards the middle. There's Flanagan. King Tongi through the hands. Atkinson, cut-out ball. Tries to find Sloan. He steps, beats two players, and Sloan has scored. The Dragons go left-hand side. Short ball to Stewart. And they've just gone straight through. The pressure pays off for the Dragons. And the Tigers' fatigue has just proved too much for them to handle. Now to Flanagan. Gets it across. Moses Sully gets early ball. Moses Sully's just gone straight through them. He's over the 10-metre line. He scores in the corner. Moses Sully, he's done it all himself. And he's made a mockery of the Tigers' defence. It is the Dragons with the ascendancy at halftime. 18 points to 6 they lead.
2: Across Australia, this is the continuous call team.
0: Yes, it is. Welcome back to the continuous call team. Mike Pearsall, Darryl Broman and Mark Pigiridell live from CommBank Stadium, where the Dragons are making the West Tigers look very, very average. 18 points to 6, but probably flatters the Tigers, that scoreline, who have just been, Darryl, you'd have to say, after the first 10 minutes, it's like they put the cue in the rack and stopped playing.
1: They don't look likely, do they? They've gotten very little direction and they don't look like they're going to make any breaks, whereas you're just seeing the enthusiasm of these young Dragons forwards. They're making metre after metre up the middle of the ruck. I mean, Moses Sully, he ran 40 metres for that try. Like, I don't want to be critical of Moses Sully, but they didn't look like making an inch on him in that break. He made the break and the further they went, the further ahead he got. Like, they're slow as wet weeks out there in the West Tigers' backs and whatever. I don't know what they can do here, the Tigers. I mean, Benji's going to have to be a genius to get them up for the second half. They've got to go out and just have a bit of a dig. I mean, they've been really disappointing today, I think. I they're a side who, you know, at the start of the year would have certainly thought they could make the eight. In the early stages of the year, they looked like they were going to make the eight, but they've completely lost their way. They've got no spark. I don't know what they do. I really don't know what they do here. I think they're just going to have to Well, they're just going to hope for a bit of luck here in the second half and show a bit of enthusiasm.
0: It's halftime thanks to Power Bay Heat Pumps, available online at Bunnings Warehouse. Let's head down to the touchline now. Mark Pigger-Riddell, how'd you see that first 40 minutes?
3: Yeah, obviously, as you boys mentioned early on, both teams were just prepared to go set for set, weren't they, and just kick it down the other end of the field and wait for the error. That first cycle went about nine or so minutes, and the Tigers, off the back of an error to Finau, were able to get the first try. But what I think it did, it really gassed the middle of the West Tigers outfit. And after that, once Dragons regained control and started getting back into that arm wrestle, they really, really dominated the West Tigers. We saw Little going through the middle, Atkinson going through the middle. And then when they got down in that good ball zone, they were able to get some points. And that's been the Dragons' trouble through this season, is their inability once they get down near the try line to score points. But, you know, we already know Sloan went over for the first one. Hamish Stewart off that beautiful pass from Lycan King Tongia the second. And then, as Darryl just mentioned, Moses Suli just powered his way through to almost break the hearts of the West Tigers fans right on half time. So the way the half's gone, the Dragons have really dominated for long periods.
0: How do you boys see that try to Moses Suli, which really came out of nothing? It felt like there was a bit of the play was a bit flat from both sides there, and Suli just picked it up and just steamrolled over Jerome Luai and Solomone Sakuru. How does that change things? If it's a six-point ball game or you go 12 points up, it feels like the game was very even at that point, and then all of a sudden the Dragons are way out in front.
1: Yeah, I'm not sure how it affects the side mentally. Look, I don't think from a Tigers perspective it's probably mentally that bad, because they know now they've got to do something. I mean, if they were down by six at halftime, they'd probably think, well, we don't have to change too much. They're now down by 12. I think they do need to change some stuff. They need to find some form of enthusiasm. And, it's hard for me to rap any of the West Tigers. The bloke I will rap is Appy Coruscant, and I do it week in, week out. He must have had 30-odd tackles in that first half. He tried to stem the flow up the middle of the ruck that the Dragons, you know, started unleashing probably with about 20 minutes to go in that half, and he did his very, very best to stop it, but geez, he had very few helpers there. I'm extremely disappointed. I know they've got a lot of young blokes there, the Tigers, and a lot of young blokes who are going to learn a bit of football, but geez, they need to learn quickly, otherwise they're going to cop a few hidings later. Well, there's only a few games to go. They're going to cop a few hidings towards the end of the season, I reckon.
0: And Piggy, down at ground level, what's the difference between the body language of those two sides towards the back end of the half? Does it look like the Dragons know they're on top here?
3: Yeah, I think so. They've got plenty of energy. And one thing about the Dragons and all these young middle forwards and young forwards, they've got big engines. They can play for long periods of time. And saw the Couchman brothers, Hamish Stewart, Dylan Egan, you know, Loko Pacifica Tonga, Jacob Halangahu when he came on. You know, they can play for long periods. And if the Dragons are prepared to hold the ball, kick long, chase hard, and get in that arm wrestle against the Tigers, I'm just not sure the Tigers forwards can go with them, and they may get them at the back end of the game.
0: On the text line, boys, a couple of Tigers fans. Georgia says, hi, guys, here's what my Tigers can do. Flipping wheel, turn back time, not let Luai announce he's going to be the star of a new team. There's been nothing but drama since then. Another one here. Honestly, guys, if I was Benji Marshall, I'd sneak out of the grounds now and head towards Kasumi forever. Thank you for the Tigers fans. 0460 873 873. I should mention that earlier game this afternoon in the NRL, the Knights ran out 36-26 winners over the Gold Coast Titans. So the Knights keeping their faint top four push alive, but you'd have to say just about a lock for the finals now, the Newcastle Knights, and we'll talk a little bit more about that after full time this afternoon. And just on the way to a break, boys, a big thanks to our clothing partner Lowe's for providing our uniforms. If you want to look your best, do what we do, get into Lowe's, 100% Australian owned and still a family business with over 200 stores nationwide, or shop online at Lowe's. 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It's the Dragons up 18 points to 6 over the West Tigers. Mike Pearsall, Darryl Broman, Mark Pigger-Riddell. We'll take a quick break when we come back. All the action from the second half.
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0: Yes, welcome back to the continuous call team, coming to you live from Combank Stadium. Mike Pearsall, Darryl Broman and Mark Piggy Riddell, where the Dragons are leading at halftime 18-6 over the West Tigers. 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Boys, we discussed before the break, the Dragons well on top heading into halftime. Do you see any way back, Darryl, for the West Tigers in this second 40?
1: Well, look, I suppose statistically they can. They're not that far behind. They're only 12 points down. But, I mean, for them to get back in it, they'd have to lift their game immensely. And the Dragons, I think, would have to drop theirs off. And I don't think they're going to. I think their forwards have got a bit of a, as I said, a spring in their step now, their forwards. And they're just having a hell of a time in the middle of the ruck. They're just making metre after metre. I'm not sure if the Couchman boy's back. I don't know if we've got any information on him as well. I think it was Ryan Couchman who came off with a Category 2, I think, head knock, HIA. So I'm not sure if he's back or not. But see, they haven't used Damien Cook. Damien Cook's almost lethal out in these situations. He's not even on the field. He might not even get on the field because they can only use four of those players. So we'll have to wait and see what happens here. But geez, they're doing it well, the Dragons. As long as, I don't know if they haven't been in this position a lot this year where they've led at halftime and looked completely in control of games. And they do here today. They look well in control. And if they keep playing the way they're playing, I think they will go on with it here. So in answer to your question, Iron Mike, no, I don't think they can get back into it.
0: Thank you, Darryl.
1: I said that a bit easier.
0: Both sides out onto the field now. Mark Pigarodella, we'll get your tip for the second half here, thanks to Maccas. Any way back here for the Tigers, or do the Dragons go on with it?
3: No, you'd like to think the Dragons from here. They've got to do what they did in the first half. They've got to be prepared to go set for set, work really hard, work extremely hard, and then they might be able to have some joy at the back end of this half.
0: All right, so we're all set for the second half here. Just waiting for Peter Goff's whistle. It'll be Valentine Holmes kicking off to the northern end of the ground for the Dragons. Northeastern end, it looks like. The way he's got the football. Bunty Afoa back there, ready to take the first carry of this second half. There's the whistle here on the continuous call team. We are underway at Combank Stadium. Jerome Luai taking that kickoff, and Bunty Afoa, that frizzy hair, comes straight back into that Dragons line of defence. Someone came out shooting like a pinball. I think it was Toby Couchman. Bumping away, he's a wrecking ball, Bunty Afoa. Now over the 20-metre line, the Tigers through Fainu. He plays it 24 out from his own line across to Terrell May. A cutout safe out there, and Terrell May's going to make his way up to the 30-metre line. Put down there by Ryan Couchman, who's back into the game there, big man. They go down the right-hand side. Tony Sukar tries to find King Tongia. Receives some support there from Toby and Ryan Couchman. And Sukar plays this 11 short of halfway. Safe half now back to the middle of the field. And he's put down five short of the 50-metre line. Last tackle here for the Tigers. A bit more energy in that second. First set of the second half as Dewey kicks it downfield. Atkinson had to come a fair way across to take it on his 10-metre line. Throws a big dummy. Looking at a pass across field to Kyle Flanagan, but takes it himself, Atkinson. And he'll play it 21 out from the line. Left-hand side they come. Val Holmes with that trademark, that quick feed of his. Changing directions at the line, and he's put down by Sukar and Terrell May on the 30-metre line. Right-hand side, Sloan now with some feet at the line. He finds Safar. They do as well, and it looks like we've got an early error here for the Dragons. Well, that's the start the Tigers needed. A good set coming out of their own end, and now a Dragons error.
1: Well, it's great field position for them too. They're 35 metres out, slap bang in the middle of the park here. Now, well, they're going to take it over, looks like, to the 10 or 20 metres into a touch. But this is a great opportunity for them. They've had a good start. I thought their first set was okay. And then Terrell Sloan just got hit by a couple of them. Of course, who else would have been underneath him bar? Happy Coruscant, who's without doubt their best player. And then now they've got an opportunity here, the Tigers. Let's see if they can throw something at them.
0: All six players out to the right-hand side here. They'll play feet at 20 in from touch, 35 out for the line. Bunty-Afoa's out there. And they just drop it under Adam Dewey. Bunty-Afoa takes it. I don't understand why they stack out this side.
1: No, I don't either.
0: With all their players on the scrum, and they just drop it for a forward. They go to the left here. Here's Luai, early ball. Sakuru, he tries to put a bit of footwork on Sully, but he's up to the task there. Sully and Flanagan as well. They drag him down 14 short of the goal line. Luai now back towards the middle of the park. Deep ball to Coruscant. Coruscant to Dewey. Dewey right foot step. And the Dragons are up to it. Their left edge defence gets across there. Stewart, Toby Couchman as well. They put him down 11 short of the goal line. 20 in from the western touchline. Now a forward to Safar. There's Luai probing out the back to Buller. They got space here. Jerome Buller. He's cut down just short of the goal line in that far corner. Oh, the Tigers, can they hit back early here? Here's Luai, tips on to May, gets it back to Luai. Luai to Afoa. Oh, he's looking to link up with someone, Bunty-Afoa, and he just takes it himself and tries to push his way over the goal line. Last tackle here for the Tigers. They play it 2 metres short. Luai, tunnel ball to Herbert. Herbert's trying to get a try go in the corner, but the Dragons, they put him down 5 short. And a pretty disappointing end to that Tigers set, but great defence for the Dragons.
1: Yeah, I agree with everything you just said then. I thought it was a really average finish to the set. I think they needed to try and get a repeat set, like just dab the ball into the in-goal area if you can. But in the end, they threw it out to Patrick Herbert, who had really not much going his way. He tried to get around the outside, but they had him covered right from the start. Now the Dragons find themselves, well, they're over the 20-metre zone here, and what's that, tackle 3, so they're doing it easily, the Dragons. There's a great tackle there from Suli that stopped Buller before. Buller looked like he was going to score, but Suli got him.
0: 18-6, the Dragons lead the Tigers thanks to NRMA Insurance, and now the Dragons through Ryan Couchman, just short of the halfway line. He gets an offload to his brother Toby. Oh, it looked like he was clipped there by Alex Safarth. Well, the referee, Peter Goff, has ruled nothing, and now Toby's staying down because that's what players do these days. They wait for the replay to get the penalty, and after about 15 seconds, play's back underway. Now Atkinson on last, kicks outside the 40, downfield, and Tupou's there to take that one, 15 out from his own line. Tupou comes back at Flanagan, Egan in there as well. And Ryan Couchman too. They'll start this set 33 out from their line, the Tigers. Luai dummies left-hand side. Right back he goes to Buller. And Buller's put down 10 short of halfway for the Tigers. Coruscant probing around the ruck. Hits Alex Safarth. That's a good run from Big Red, Alex Safarth. More what the Tigers need. A bit of energy. So Coruscant now goes to Taruva. Puts on some footwork late at the line. And he'll make his way 12 metres into Dragons territory. He's put down 38 metres out from the black dot. Coruscant goes to the left. Here's Luai probing. Dummies in, dummies out. And just goes himself. And he's put down 25 out from the line. Last tackle here for the Tigers. So it comes to Adam Dewey, who goes high. He's going to try and put some pressure on Atkinson here. Buller's coming through. Buller got a touch to it. And it pops up into the hands of Moses Sully for the Dragons. And Moses Sully put down 15 out from the line. Dragons to come out of their own end. Darryl, 18-6, they lead the Tigers.
1: Yeah, it's hard to assess whether the Tigers look better in this half or not. I mean, I know we've only had about 5 minutes of play, and they've looked okay, but they haven't really looked like threatening the Dragons' defence here at the moment. The Dragons, to me, even though they're playing the game the second half mainly in their own half, they still look to be doing it pretty easily to me.
0: Finape will play this 8 short of the halfway line for the Dragons. Little out to the left-hand side. Ryan Couchman out the back, King Tongi through the hands. Atkinson goes to Val Holmes. And Holmes is put down. He's going to be taken there by Herbert and Dewey right on halfway. Tony Sukar there as well. About 15 in from this eastern touchline. Little goes across. Ryan Couchman now. Put down by Corrissauer and May. 41 out from the Tigers line. Last tackle coming here. They go to the left-hand side. King Tongi, a right foot kick high. End over end. Buller's underneath it. Coming through is Hamish Stewart. And he gets in. Allows Buller to take it and just decides to wait for a teammate there, Stewart, so he doesn't get beaten by the Tigers fullback. He's put down 12 out from his line. And here's Taruva now. And Taruva driven towards the sideline. Oh, Jacob Little and Helen Gahu. Now Adam Dewey's jumped out of dummy half to try and get six more tackles, saying the markers weren't square. It's not forthcoming. He gets an offload away. Taruva, now Herbert. And Herbert tries to find some space. He comes back towards the middle of the park. He's 14 short of the halfway line. The Tigers are looking a little better, I think, here, Darryl. Bunty Afoa through the hands. Finds Seyfarth, who just tucks it under and goes himself. He'll play this just shy of the halfway line. Four tackles gone for the Tigers. Left-hand side, Luai out the back to Buller. Buller, they got a three on two here. Oh, Buller nearly got through, but coming around with the cover tackle there was Kyle Flanagan, and he chops him down. Last tackle comes to Luai. Goes with a high kick, left foot. There's going to be a contest here. Fainu's coming through. Oh, he knocked it back towards his Tigers teammates, but Tupou just couldn't reel it in. And the Dragons will have a restart here. They'll come out of their own 20. Darryl, 18-6, they lead the Tigers.
1: I'm not sure it didn't come off his head here, Fainu. He's come through for this, and I've got no doubt he got the touch on it. I'm not sure if, oh no, he's come off his arm. He's tried to tap it back two-handed. Unfortunately, both his Tigers players were sort of about a metre away from him. He's tapped it back about 5 metres and gone into touch. I mean, at least it was a bit of enthusiasm for the chase, and they've got to show some the same sort of enthusiasm defensively, and they just did there. So there are some OK signs here for the Tigers, but they can't just leave it all up to Happy Chorus. However, look at him again. He's in there making another tack.
0: 18-6, the Dragons lead the Tigers thanks to NRMA Insurance as Bunty Afoa gets a good shot there. One of the Couchman boys comes across to Helen Gahu on this left edge. Leaves Herbert down on the ground, plays it through Little. Comes across to Atkinson, who kicks inside the 40. Will he try to hit the 40-20 on the eastern touchline? But coming back there was Tupou, who read it well. Junior Tupou is going to make it 12 short of halfway. A good start, good place to start their set here. The Tigers, it's what they need to grind their way back into this one, as where the debut plays it. He's tackled 6 metres short of the halfway line. Corrissau now, right-hand side, comes to Taruva, so the back five doing all the work here for the West Tigers. Taruva makes it to the halfway line, put down there by Stewart. And now it's with Heath Mason into the game for the West Tigers. So that's three out of the four of their substitutes into the game now.
1: Well, I like the change because he's an enthusiastic young kid. I don't know where he plays. I think he's a hooker, but I...
0: Oh, Dewey's got shot to Seyfarth. He's gone straight through. Gets it off to Fainu, and the Tigers are back in it, Darryl. They've scored through Fainu, and that's a perfect start. They've looked better this second half, and they are first to score in the second 40 minutes.
1: Well, the Harvey Norman replay just shows something that we haven't seen a lot of, running with enthusiasm. Was it Seyfarth who went straight through here? It was a beautiful short ball. He's looked the one most likely for most of the time he's been on the paddock for the Tigers. With a nice ball from Dewey, he gave it to front man Seyfarth, who just went straight through the meat of the Dragons' defence. I thought the pass was going to be a poor one, but it ended up being okay. It went to Fainu. He caught it, scored near the sticks. They're going to be right back in it. I told you they couldn't win.
0: Mark Bigger and El on the sideline. Gee, they're looking good, the Tigers.
3: Yeah, well, boys, I got the halftime talk from Benji Marshall. Now, there's two things that he spoke about. He spoke about energy and intensity. He wanted energy with the football, and he wanted some intensity with their defence. And you could see that's what they've come out with to start this second half. And off the back of that, able to go in and score the first try of the second half.
0: So 18-10, Dragons lead the Tigers. Adam Dewey with a chance to close that margin to 6 points. That score thanks to NRMA Insurance. 10 minutes gone on the Tui's clock. And we do this thanks to Maccas, of course, live from CommBank Stadium, the continuous call team. Adam Dewey.
1: He's probably been one of their better players since he's been out there, hasn't he?
0: Seyfarth. He always is, isn't he?
1: Year. But he's been exemplary today. He's been really good.
0: Adam Dewey stepping in, right foot strike, right between the uprights for the West Tigers. 18 points to 12. Benji Marshall looking a little more impressed on the sideline. The West Tigers close the gap to 6. This is the continuous call team.
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0: 18-12, Dragons lead the Tigers. Shout out to Brad who's emailed in, listening all the way from New Mexico in the USA. Thank you, Brad. 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Click on that feedback icon. We'd love to hear from you this afternoon. As Bunty Afoa again off that back fence. Gee, that frizzy hair, it always looks so good going into contact.
1: At least, you know what? He's come out with some intent, Bunty Afoa. I mean, some of the forwards have been running at half rat power. At least when he gets the ball, he does go into 100% pace within a few seconds. I mean, he's Mason again up the middle. He's added, I know he's only been out there a little while, but he's added a little bit, that young bloke.
0: Here's Luai to the left-hand side. Darts back on the towards the middle of the park. Offloads to Corrissau. Now Mason again. And Mason goes at Stewart. And they've got to try and wrestle him. They stand him up. Pacifici Tonga in there as well. 6 metres shorter halfway. Heath Mason plays it. Dewey to the line now. Goes to Suka. He's hit with a good tackle there. King Tonga got a good right shoulder on him. He plays it on last. 5 metres into the Dragons' half. Dewey kicks on last. End over end bomb here. Underneath it is Atkinson. Coming through was Buller, but didn't go for the ball. Didn't contest that. And Saifarth makes the tackle. 12 out from the Dragons' line. They'll start this inside their 20-metre zone, the Dragons. See if they, through Feine now, up to the 20-metre line, if they can take a little bit of this momentum back off the West Tigers, who have started pretty well in this second half. Now it's Dylan Egan putting his back there. Good tackle there from Jerome Luai. And the debutant Sakura in there too. The Dragons across now through Couchman to the middle of the field. Making the tackle there. Heath Mason and Bunty Afoa. 15 shorter halfway, the Dragons. Right-hand side, there's Pacifici Tonga. Big frame on the Dragons' front rower. And he put down three short of the halfway line. Last tackle, here's Flanagan on the right-hand side. Right foot kick downfield. And Dream Buller gets back there, takes it 5 out from his own goal line. He comes back into the Dragons' defence. So 18-12 the score, thanks to NRMA Insurance. The Dragons leading the Tigers. 12 gone in the second half.
1: Bundy are far off here. I think it's the 10 who's going back on here for the... for the West Tigers. In, who is that? Oh, that's Polo.
0: Here's Taruva now. Take a little straight up. Right behind the markers there for the West Tigers. He'll play this 15 shorter halfway. Third tackle, Polo now back into the game, fresh after that spell on the bench, and he plays it four short of the halfway line. The Tigers front rower, left-hand side. Gee, they got some numbers out to the left. Here's Mason tipping on to Saifarth.
1: They're starting to make a few metres.
0: Well, they're looking the better side here.
1: They, at the moment, they are. They are running with renewed enthusiasm. Here's a wobbly bomb.
0: Spiral bomb from Dewey. Atkinson, oh, he's up to the task. He's done well filling in at the back today, Daniel Atkinson. That was a tough take, a tough bomb to take from Adam Dewey. He hits that spiral bomb so well, but he was up to the task there, Atkinson. Now Feine struck straight to him again. Gee, this right-left edge defence is terrible for the Tigers. He's still going. Feine puts it in and away on Buller, and Buller gets back there and stops it. He plays it 32 out from the Tigers' line. Can they hit back here quickly, the Dragons? He's Sully now, and Sully's pulled down there by Saifarth. 18 short of the goal line. The Dragons are on the hunt here. They smell blood. King Tongia out the back. Atkinson through the hands, Holmes goes to Sloan. Oh, Sloan in the corner, but it's called forward.
1: Yeah.
0: It's called forward, Darryl. Oh. What a finish from Terrell Sloan, but it's not going to be allowed.
1: You know what? I think he's right. I think it was a forward pass. I think he was in two minds here, Val. He got the ball. He tried to catch and pass in the same movement, and I've got no doubt it was a forward pass, probably 2 metres forward. I mean, it's an opportunity for them to just put the Tigers back in their box. They needed that after a great break there from, who was it from? Was it
0: Feine?
1: Feine. It was a great run. It was almost exactly like the Moses Suli one late in the first half. He actually almost beat the fullback there, Buller, but they got back. They just couldn't get the ball out wide quickly enough for them to capitalise. So that's a break there for the Tigers.
0: Tupou off the scrum there. Now it comes across Heath Mason. Well, that's where the Dragons, you can bet they're going to be going all afternoon now. Get it. Jerome Luai and his back rower on that side, Feinu, and Sakura the centre as well. That's two clean breaks just from missed tackles, one off the ruck. Saifarth plays it, 13 short of halfway. Luai drifting across field, turns it under for Polle. Polle will play this 8 short of the halfway line. Couchman in there, as was Little as well. Here's Mason now, Heath Mason. He's brought a bit of energy into this Tigers pack, playing a ball, playing 13 role. Just bringing a bit of agility around the ruck for the Tigers. Adam Dewey on last. Downfield kick. He goes high, end over end. Underneath it is Val Holmes takes it, breaks the tackle of Tony Sukar, and now comes back Val Holmes. That's a good return there from the veteran.
1: Gee, he's a good player. There's not many mistakes in Val Holmes. He's done that really well. This bloke's played well at fullback too, Atkinson.
0: Plays that 35 out from his line now, Sloan. Sloan up and over the 40-metre line for the Dragons. Seven short of the 50-metre line here. Three tackles gone for the Dragons. They lead 18-12 thanks to NRMA Insurance as Webster takes one. Right, finds the halfway line right in the middle of the park. Right-hand side they go. Flanagan, Egan. And Egan gets those bumpers up on Jerome Blueye. Chopped around the legs there by Fainu. He'll play this 38 out for the line. 15 in for the eastern touchline. Last tackle, Flanagan high again. Bull is underneath. He's coming through. It's Pacific. He's Tonga. Oh, the big fella went up for it. And he knocked it forward. It's come down into the hands of Taruva. But gee, the big fella, Pacific Tonga, Darryl, going up for that to contest.
1: He did pretty well, didn't he? He out-jumped the fullback there, Buller. And if he caught the ball, well, I don't know whether he would have had the pace to get to the line or not, but geez, he would have gone awfully close because he had a fair bit of momentum up.
0: There's Taruva playing at 25 out for the Tigers, 15 in for the Western touchline. Long ball across field to Buller. Tips on to Sukuru. He's put down 17 short of halfway, right in the middle of the field here. Coruscant goes to Dewey on four, kicks early inside the 40, trying to find a 40-20 here, Adam Dewey. Oh, it's trickling. Atkinson took a mile, took an age to get to it and eventually batted it back into the field of play. Now Atkinson takes him on down the touchline. Gee, he made a good few metres there. Atkinson just picking off the staggered Tigers kick chase. Well, it was nearly a 40-20, but it was exposed by the Tigers' poor kick chase. And now the Dragons on second tackle of 15 short of halfway.
1: Yeah, that hurts them. The poor chase was really poor. They had a good, the kick was great, but the chase was poor. They needed to keep them down in the area. Look at them now. They're over halfway already.
0: They're just flooding the ruck here, Big Man. They're now 42 out from the Tigers' line on the attack. Little left-hand side, King Tonga throws a dummy, goes himself. Pole and Sukar are there, and they stop him 30 short of the goal line. Last tackle here. Gee, it's swinging momentum here in this one. The Dragons, they go to Flanagan. He gets an age to kick. He goes high, testing out Tupou. Sully goes up for it. I think it's been knocked forward by Sully, and it's come down with a Tigers player. And Fainu's going to play this nine out from their line. 18-12, the Dragons lead the Tigers thanks to NRMA Insurance.
1: Yeah, they seem to have got their mojo back, the Dragons. They're now zeroing in defensively here. I'm not sure Damien Cook's up, whether he gets out there or not, who knows. But I think he'd be a nice addition to them, give them a bit of pace around the rucks. In saying that, Little's been very good for them.
0: So now they'll play at the Tigers through Taruva. It's about 20 short of halfway. Abby Coruscant jumps up and finds some space behind the ruck there, the veteran. Well, Coruscant, they're going to get back into this and get the lead. It's going to be through Appy Coruscant's ruck work. Now Fanua Pole over the halfway line, and he's pulled down by King Tongia. Right-hand side they go, and it goes to Dewey, who just dinks one over the top there. Finds a bit of space in between the defensive line and the fullback, Atkinson. Atkinson eventually gets to it, and he's going to be held up there right inside his 20. 10 in from the Western touchline. Let's go to the sideline now, Mark Piggeridell.
3: Yeah, it's an important part of the game here, isn't it? But both sides just completing their sets. Damien Cook, we see, as Big Man mentioned, he made his way onto the field. He could spark him here around the ruck. Cookie, only 21 minutes remaining. And the Tigers middle, they get tired late in the game if you hold the ball. And that's what Cookie will be looking to take advantage of.
0: It's Couchman through the middle of the park. Toby Couchman put down on his back, seven short of the halfway line in the middle of the field here, the Dragons. They lead by six here on the continuous call team thanks to Mackers as Kintonga goes out the back. Atkinson through the hands. Holmes, what a great ball to Sloan. Sloan's got space in front of him. He kicks back in field. There's three Dragons players. They're queuing up, and it's Kintonga who scores. Oh, that is some champagne rugby league from the Dragons. They're up and about. Sloan and Holmes, they're celebrating, and they pick him apart, the Dragons.
1: Harvey Norman replay just shows brilliant backline work from the Dragons. Quick hands across the park. King Tongi has started it. Flanagan was involved. And then the pass on the outside from Val Holmes to the winger was just Sloan, was beautiful. Sloan kicks off his right foot, but he kicked it back on the inside. Seriously, there were three Dragons players lining up to catch that. One of them was Flanagan. The other one was the replacement in the hooker. But then it went straight to King Tongia, who's had a cracking game here today. He caught it easily and scores under the sticks. It's a great hit back from the Dragons. It's beautiful football.
0: Yeah, Mark Piggy-Riddell, what a play there from the Dragons' left edge.
3: Yeah, it was great, wasn't it? Yeah, they favour that edge. They like that edge this afternoon. And Sloan, once you get him into space, he's a footballer. And, you know, the way that he kicked that ball back through the middle, he knew exactly what he was doing. He knew he had the Dragons' chasers pouring through the middle. You see it here on the Harvey Norman replay. Great kick back through the middle. No Tigers players in the picture. And liking King Tonga goes over for the try.
0: So Val Holmes with a chance to restore that 12-point margin for the Dragons that they held at halftime. And after all that good work for the Tigers, getting their way back into that game with what you'd say would be a far better start to the second half than the way they finished the first. But now the Dragons, they lead 22-12, and Val Holmes will just about knock this one over with his eyes closed. 12 metres out from the goal line, steps back and in, right foot strike. It's good from Val Holmes, 24.

0: It's going to be hard for the Tigers to get back in, and now they gave a bit here, but they're only doing it in fits and starts. They're just spurts of good play from them. It's not consistent enough.
1: Now Webster off the kickoff for the Dragons. Put down 15 out from their line. Pollet's in there for the Tigers. Safe half two. Long pass out of dummy half. King Tongia, he tips on to Stewart. Stewart finds a bit of space out here. Gets his nose through. Heath Mason and Dewey in the tackle, as is Tony Sukar. He plays at 22 out from his line. They go short side. Val Holmes with that late footwork at the line on the inside shoulder of Adam Dewey. And they get him on his back, 14 short of the halfway line. 13 in from this western touchline. There's Damien Cook drifting across field. Gets it to Pacific Tonga. And the big fella's put down, 5 short of halfway. The marker's left behind there. Oh, Cook just puts the big don't argue on Heath Mason. 6 more tackles. And now, as Piggy pointed out, you can feel the fatigue starting to creep in here with the Tigers, because the Dragons smell blood around the ruck. They turn it under. And they're going to play this 34 out from the Tigers line. Papole and Luai in there at marker. Right hand side they go, flooding into the line. Early ball, Egan. And Egan's backing into the defence there. Sukuru gets him down with Fainu. 18 short of the goal line, 11 in from the eastern touchline. Flanagan back towards the middle. Drifts, puts it up, ball back deep to King Tongia. Through the hands. Oh! Well, Atkinson up the big shoulder there from Herbert, but he couldn't complete the tackle, and he's still going, Atkinson. They eventually drag him down, 11 out. That was a Ram Trucks tough tackle there. Short ball they go. Here's Couchman, and Couchman is stopped 4 metres short of the goal line. The Dragons, can they make this count? King Tongia, left foot step, finds a bit of space, and they just get him shy, Big Man. The Tigers survive, but only just.
0: Well, only just, absolute. Geez, he's having a game, King Tongia. The ball there to his fullback, Atkinson, was okay, but it was read beautifully by the centre there, Patrick Herbert, who, as you said, came in and gave him a Ram Trucks tough tackle. Is this Taruva down here? Taruva's got a problem with his left knee, it looks like.
1: So he's in a fair bit of pain there, Sania Taruva.
2: Yeah.
1: Just keep an eye on this one for deep heat, Big Man, but he looks in all sorts of strife.
0: The referee's talking to his... Well, there's nothing wrong with that. He fell into the tackle, and I don't think there was any contact to cause it. I think it was just him slipping over.
1: Yeah, no foul play. But yeah, it's some concern here for Sania Taruva. Let's head down to the touchline now. Piggy, your Dragons back on top.
3: Yeah, well, they are at the moment. Yeah, I thought Lycan King Tongia was almost going to go over then for his second try in the matter of minutes, but Tigers' desperate defence just held him out inches short of the try line. It's a great opportunity here for the Dragons to really amp their defence up, really put the pressure on the Tigers here to get out of their own end.
1: Well, they're all fresh, and it's a slow play the ball with Taruva back to his feet now. Looks like maybe a cork. Looks like he's going to stay on the field, but he's having a bit of trouble running at the moment, Taruva. Here's the Tigers shifting early. Luai out the back to Buller. They got space here. Buller puts his head down,
0: great,
1: and coming across again with a great cover tackle is Moses Sully. The Tigers come through now. Here's Tupou out of dummy half, and Tupou's going to be stopped 4 short of the halfway line. Jeez, Moses Sully, for a big body, is making some good cover tackles today.
0: I'll tell you what, I don't know whether he's faster than I think he was, or whether Jareem Buller's a bit slower than I think he was. He was around him. He was off and gone then, Buller. He did a great job, Moses. Surely's having a great game as well.
1: Last tackle, Luai goes to the sky off the left boot. It's a good kick. It's going to make Atkinson come a long way. But gee, he's been good this afternoon as a fill-in fullback, Daniel Atkinson. He takes that one no problems, and he stands in the tackle, 19 out from the Dragons line. Left-hand side they come now, Finney. Finney's put down, 25 out from the Dragons line. More towards the centre of the park now. Left-hand side they come, Sloan, the other winger. He hits and spins and is put down on the 30. The Dragons leading 24 points to 12 thanks to NRMA Insurance. As Val Holmes hits some good contact there with Tony Sukar and Alex Seyfarth. He stopped 10 short of halfway. 4 tackles gone here for the Red V. They come to Pacific Tonga. And he gets the big bumpers up, and Fainu, he's chopped around the legs there by Coruscant right on halfway. Last tackle goes to the right-hand side. Flanagan goes high. And it's going to be taken here by Jareem Buller on the 10-metre line for the West Tigers. Comes back, taken there by a couple of defenders. 24-12, Dragons lead the Tigers. 15 minutes remaining on the Tui's clock.
0: Just having a look, I think Alex Seyfarth has just been replaced there. I mean, he's had a fantastic time out there in the middle. I know they're not winning, but no one's tried harder than him, except for Appy. Appy Coruscant has been outstanding for the Tigers, but Seyfarth's been good as well.
1: Pollet out the back to Dewey. Dewey short ball, Sukar. Oh, it's a great read there from King Tongia, who made a boots tackle there on the back rower for the Tigers. Dewey down the short side. Herbert, well, it wasn't on. It was three.

0: three there, and Herbert did well to stay in the field of play. He plays it back. He's accidentally kicked Sloan in the face, I think, but it's play on. Dewey kicks high. It's a floater of a kick, and it's allowed to bounce by the Dragons. Still alive, picked up by the Tigers. Here's Coruscant. Coruscant kicks again, and it's got, but getting back there was Val Holmes.
1: They're going to get a penalty, but that was six more. I don't know why he kicked there, Nappy. I don't know what the penalty's for. Might be just feeling sorry for them.
0: I think it was an escort. It looked like a holding or an escort ruling there. Harvey Norman replay. Well, it can't be for the contact on Appy, can it?
1: No, Appy, it was six again, and Appy got the ball and panicked. So they score again here. This is a big change in momentum here if they do score here and puts them back in the game here, the Tigers.
0: Dewey gives it off to Pollet. He's put down five short of the right hand upright for the Tigers. A great chance here for Benji Marshall's side. Adam Dewey goes to the line and drops it under for Samuel Afenu. He's put down five short of the line there. About 21 in from that eastern touchline. Coruscant goes deep to Dewey. Dewey deep again to Buller. It's a terrible pass. It's been fumbled there by Buller, and it's a knock-on from the West Tigers.
1: I think that went backwards. I wouldn't be surprised if they challenged this. I think it went backwards. I mean, Buller's saying, but that's just two. There were two poor passes in that set. One of them came from Dewey. The pass there was so poor to Buller. In saying that, I still think it went backwards from Buller. The pass to Dewey was poor, but the pass to Buller was a Barry Crocker.
0: Mark Bigger-Riddell on the sideline.
2: Well, that was their chance, wasn't it, in the moment? Off the back of that penalty to Appy, they had the Dragons right where they wanted them. They're attacking the line, but come up with a poor error.
0: Here's the Dragons off the scrum through Sully. And he'll play this 21 out from the line, 15 in from that eastern touchline. Now for the Dragons, it's Egan up to the 30-metre line. They lead 24-12 thanks to NRMA Insurance. 13 remaining on the 2 clock. Emre Gula with a hit and spin and finds about five more metres. He's eight short of the halfway line. Luai and May there at marker for the Tigers. King Tongia out the back to Atkinson, who shows it underneath. And he bounces off of Atkinson. Oh, he's nearly gone through and making a cover tackle. Herbert, the ball's come loose. He's knocked it back towards his fullback, Jareem Buller. And now the Tigers are back with it, Darryl.
1: Mate, he's had a really good game, Atkinson. Look, he's no Clint Gutherson, but geez, he's done pretty well there. I think he's got a cramp here. He's trying to get there. They're just telling him to get up. I don't know what the problem is here. They're trying to get to him.
0: Here's Luai to the line. Luai pops it to Buller. Bit of space here. Half break for the fullback. And he's dragged down there. Great tackle there from Stewart. They play it 30 out from the Dragons line. Luai to Dewey. Dewey to Appy Coruscant. Here's May running out on the edge. The big front rower gets those arms up on Damien Cook. And they pull him to a halt. He's going to stand and play it 20 out from the line. Coruscant. Oh, that is a terrible pass. I thought there was contact from the marker. It's through the hands. Luai to Buller. Buller goes to Herbert. And it's a bit of nothing play there. He's tackled there by Val Holmes. He gets the ball away to Taruva. And he throws it back in for Tony Sukar. The Tigers still alive here. Four tackles gone. And Sukar's going to be brought down nine short of the goal line. Right-hand side, they come. Here's Dewey to the line. Dewey just trying to crash his way over. But not much doing. An attack here for the Tigers. Last tackle.
1: Got to go left.
0: There's Coruscant. Early kick in behind, but it's too deep from Coruscant. Taken over the dead ball line by a Tigers player. And it's going to be a seven-tackle set here for the Dragons. Mark Piggy-Riddell, they just look flat, don't they, the Tigers?
2: Yeah, they're just not really firing any shots at the Dragons. It's a really nice kick, I've got to say, from Appy, but just too deep in the end. Terrell Sloan playing a fullback at the moment because the trainers are still attending to Daniel Atkinson. Looks like cramp for him. He's going to make his way back at the moment, but the Dragons only had 12 players there for a fair chunk of that set of six.
0: Gula will play this on second for the Dragons. 15 short of halfway. And as the minutes tick down, precious minutes ticking away for the Dragons, looking for back-to-back wins here after their win over the Sharks last week. Here's Couchman taken down right on halfway. We'll play this back on fourth. Damien Cook there, right-hand side. Goes to Gula. And he's put down. 8 metres made on the play here. Last tackle coming up for the Dragons. They go right to Flanagan, who dinks one into that northeastern corner. It's a good kick there from Flanagan. Couple of bounces before it pops up for Jareem Buller. And he's taken in the tackle there of Egan and Sully. And you see, Darryl, looks like the Dragons just managing the end of this game, counting down the minutes with his 12-point lead.
1: Yeah, I think they'd like some more points. I think they'd like a field goal or a goal or something just to make them a bit more comfortable. Yeah, is this a... I'm not sure if he copped a knock in there, but he's got up to play the ball. It's a cramp. Geez, there's a lot of cramps in the modern game. I mean, there's so many of them, even late this stage of the season. The bloke's doing so much work. Here's an opportunity as they spread it out wide here.
0: He's doing cut-out ball to Tupou. Tupou down the touchline. He kicks it before he's taken out of touch. He regathers. Oh, and it's taken. He's taken there in a tackle. 41 out from the line. The Tigers, they play it back. Here's Dewey out of dummy half. Pops it on the right-hand side to Suka. Suka takes on Holmes. Gets the offload back to Dewey. Dewey back towards the centre of the park. He finds Buller. Now Luai. They got numbers out to the left. The Tigers. Here's Luai. Turns it on for Appy. Coruscant. Coruscant's gone through. Gets a pass away. And the Tigers have scored. It's their debutante. The debutante Sakuru scores. And the Tigers reduce the deficit. They're not gone yet, Darryl.
1: Oh, they just keep fighting back. And once again, Happy Coruscant. What a player he is. But he got a beautiful ball back on the inside. I think it was from Luai. I'm not sure. But they had a big, deep back line. And they went the right side for a change. It came off a nice pass from one of the forwards. He just got it along the back line here. It goes to Luai. Luai gets it. Dummies inside. Then he brings Appy back on the inside into space. I thought he might have gone himself, but he decided to throw it on the outside to Sakuru, and he does the rest. It's a try-scoring machine, Sakuru.
0: Mark Pickering on the touchline. The Tigers, they won't go away.
2: Yeah, and this is where they're the most dangerous, aren't they? When they're getting that second phase, they're chancing their arm, they're risking it because they've got to chase points. And on that occasion, you know, the moment those Dragons middles just clocked off for half a second, Jerome Luai drops Appy Coruscant back underneath, and Appy was too quick for him. Summed up the situation nicely in the backfield and found the debutante for a try. So important kick at goal here for the Tigers.
1: Oh, it's massive. It's absolutely massive. You know what? This is all in the head now. And given the fact the Tigers have got within touching distance of grabbing the lead, this kick, well, not grabbing the lead, I mean a draw, this kick is so important.
0: 27 metres out, bang on the eastern touchline. Adam Dewey to narrow the deficit to 6 points for his side. Steps in Dewey, hits it well. No. And he's pulled it across to the left-hand side. So the score remains 24-16. The Dragons lead the Tigers. It's an eight-point ball game. And the Red V, they breathe a sigh of relief. This is the Continuous Call team.
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0: And the bloke making the break down this right-hand touchline, boys, it was Faletino Tavana for the Tigers off the bench, who's coming to the game with Samia Tsaruva off. So it was Tavana with that great bit of football skill to keep the ball in play, setting up that try for the Tigers. And now they come back steaming onto the ball for Nua Pole. Well, the Tigers, for their issues, you can't question their boys off the back fence. Gee, they're running hard. And now they're about 25 out for the line, Darryl. 24-16, Dragons lead the Tigers.
1: Well, they can see the finish line. They know they've got a chance here. I mean, the kick was so important. They make a break here almost again through Dewey. They're now passing it around. They're getting into some, they're finding some space here, Tigers.
0: Nearly gone through here through Pole. He's dragged down there by Emre Gula. Now the Tigers look likely. Terrell May goes to the line, tipping on for Fainu. And Fainu's up to the halfway line. They can't bring him down. He'll stand and play it there on for the Tigers. Left-hand side, Terrell May goes to the line. And May's going to be put down. 37 out from the Dragons line here. Last tackle coming up. Let's see what they've got here. Adam Dewey goes to the line. He kicks high. Trying to target Sloan here. Coming through is Tavana. Tavana knocks it back towards the Tigers, but it's picked up there by Egan. And the Dragons, well, they've done well to get back there. Egan making sure of it, Darryl.
1: Yeah, they're staying down. Look at him there. I think Val Holmes is there saying, stay down, stay down. Let him have a look. He got hit in the head. But the referee's having none of it here. He's told him to play it. They're now at the moment. They're just in survival mode here, the Dragons.
0: Going to play this 13 now. Through Stewart, right-hand side, they go. There's Finney. Finney's put down 20 out from his line, 20 in from that eastern touchline. Well, the West Tigers have now got their energy back. There's Couchman running into Coruscant and Pole, and they push him back towards his own try line. Sione Fainu in there as well. They've got 6 minutes left on the 2-inch clock here, the Dragons, and an eight-point lead to defend. Gula goes into the line. And they can't drag him down either. There's Terrell May and Suka. They hold him up 30 out from the Dragons' line. Kicking downfield is Atkinson. Right foot kick, and it goes down to Tupou. And Tupou takes it 20 out from his own line, comes back, and it's hitting a good tackle there by Egan. Toby Couchman in there as well. They stop him 13 short at halfway. Luai acting half, across now to Sukuru. Got his try on debut, the try-scoring machine from the New South Wales Cup. Right-hand side, Dewey, short ball, Sukar. Sukar's tackled right on halfway there. King Tonga in there, as was Stewart.
1: Tried hard, Sukar.
0: Left-hand side, Terrell May. Here's Luai with a bit of a goose step through the hands. Sukuru, oh, it's another good tackle by the Dragons winger there. As read like a book there from Fine. Great shot there on Sukuru. Now they come back to the right-hand side. The Tigers through the hands. Buller bounces off a tackle from Holmes. Turns it back in for Herbert. And Herbert's trying to break off a couple of tackles. And they eventually get to him. They pull him down 34 out from the line. 20 in for the Western touchline. They go short side. Dewey goes high. Are they going to test out Atkinson again? Tavana's up there. Oh, it's been knocked on by Atkinson. I think this will be six more tackles. No, they've ruled on knock on Tigers.
1: Jeez, I didn't think it was. I think they'll challenge this.
0: Yeah, they're going to... Harvey Norman's captain's challenge coming up, Darryl.
4: Got a captain's challenge from the Tigers. Kick was on five. Challenging the on-field decision of a knock-on from the Tigers.
1: I've got to say, I don't think they did knock it on. I think it came off the Dragons player, but what would I know? I
5: mean, kick chase has been cleared.
1: Let's have a look here. The ball's in the air. Atkinson's coming for it. There's also a Tigers player there who's got his eyes on the ball, but Atkinson goes high. I think that's Atkinson's
0: hand. Yeah, I think that's off Atkinson.
5: Just looking to see whose hands it touches first.
1: Atkinson.
0: Yeah, that's off Atkinson.
5: First touch is by Daniel Atkinson, just looking to see which direction it goes.
4: Make sure it's not forward.
0: Gee, we're good, Darryl.
1: Yeah. Well,
0: we've called it from a mile away.
1: See, you've learned very quickly to wrap yourself to Lux when you get a chance.
0: Well, no one else
5: touch
0: will.
5: Daniel Atkinson's hand continues to go in a forward direction.
1: It's a knock on then, that's easy. So you can pick it up now, mate. It's a knock on.
5: Challenge to be successful. As he picks it up in an offside position after this, the first breach is off the Dragons. The challenge is successful. We'll start with a scrum to the West Tigers.
1: Geez, it'll be interesting here if they can score in this set, the Tigers. You know, say, you know, two points behind with about 3 minutes to go. It'll make it interesting because they found the mojo a little bit here. They've got a bit of belief.
0: They certainly have. We spoke about body language before, Piggy. What are you seeing now down on the touchline?
2: Well, now it's on the Dragons. They've just got to defend for their life. And Big Man's right. This set is crucial. If the Dragons could turn them away for this set of six, you think they can manage things after that. But Tigers score here, and it's game back on, boys.
0: Scrum feed, centre of the park. They've got a 3-3 split. Buller's wrapping around. It goes to Luai. It goes short there. Oh, Sukuru. Well, they had the two men outside him open. It was a good read there. Fino shut it down. And if they got a pass away, they were over in the corner of the Tigers. But the threat's not gone. Here's Luai back towards the centre of the park. Out the back, Coruscant. They're shifting to Dewey. Dewey takes him on. Tries to gas him on the outside. Dewey, King Tommy is up to the task. They bring him down 10 short of the line. Quick play the ball. Comes across for Pye now. Pye with a bit of footwork. And they're scrambling here, the Dragons. They just get him down. Corris out of the left-hand side. Luai out the back to Buller. Buller gets it to Sukuru. He's got two on debut. We got a grandstand finish, boys. The Tigers are in. And Sukuru's got two on his first game in the NRL.
1: Harvey Norman replay shows that they did it beautifully there, the Tigers. There was no great panic amongst them. The panic came from the Dragons defensively here on this occasion. Went to the 5-8, gave it to Buller. Buller through the dummy and then gave the ball to Sukuru, who scores out wide. It's a vital kick here, but I'll tell you what it does do. It does give us a grandstand finish. There's 4 minutes to go here, and they can win this, the Tigers. They're now heavily on top. If they hold the ball, they're every chance of getting into this home.
0: Mark Pingarinell, what a move there from the Tigers.
2: Oh, it was great, wasn't it? The Dragons just couldn't control the ruck speed there. It was too quick for them, and the Tigers just played off the back of it, and that's what you don't want when you're playing the Tigers, to give them that control and that speed at the ruck. And they took advantage of it, stripped the Dragons for numbers and go over. Well, boys, they set it up here. They set it up for themselves. It's been a tough slog for them all afternoon, but they've given themselves a chance to win the game with 4 minutes remaining.
0: 4 points is the deficit, with the Dragons leading 24-20. Adam Dewey here with a shot right on the sideline. Same spot that he missed before, boys. But a chance to narrow it to two.
1: Yeah, I like his chances here. I think he's going to do it.
0: Bang on that touchline, Adam Dewey. Two from three this afternoon, kicking at 80% this season. The Tigers halfback. And you can guarantee we've got a big 3.5 minutes coming up on the 2 clock here on the continuous call team. Dewey steps in, right foot strike. He's hit this one well as two. It's good. It's a two-point ball game, 24 points to 22. The Dragons lead the Tigers, but the Tigers are coming home hard strong here, Darryl.
1: Oh, well, they've got nothing to lose here, the Tigers. They've got to just throw the ball about here and just continue with this razzle-dazzle that they've somehow found in the last 10 minutes. I mean, the Dragons went into defence mode or survival mode, and it doesn't suit them. I mean, I don't think there's any doubt the Dragons won't be scoring any more points. The only ones who are going to do it are going to be the Tigers, because they can throw a bit at them here.
0: 3 minutes, 21, the Dragons have to hold on. Kick off there from Val Holmes, northeastern corner of Combank Stadium. It's fielded by Luai, hands it off to Polle. And Polle's back just short of the 20-metre line for the Tigers. Coruscant goes to Luai. They're shifting early here, out the back to Dewey. They want to capitalise. Buller goes to Herbert, and coming across with a great tackle there was Val Holmes, and left a bit in there. There's a bit of a battle there between those two, I think.
1: Yeah.
0: Great tackle there from Val Holmes. Now it's with Sukar, and Sukar's about 22 short of halfway. Here's May. They're shifting back to the left-hand side now. Fainu goes to Dewey. Short ball to the other Fainu. He's gone straight through. He's into the backfield over halfway. Oh, great tackle from Pasifiki Tonga. A great cover tackle from the prop forward. Right-hand side they come. They're shifting again. Luai to Dewey. Dewey goes to the line. And they scramble and wrap it up there, the Dragons players. They're 28 out from the Dragons line. Here can the Dragons hold on. Last tackle for the West Tigers. Luai dummies a kick. Jinx goes back and kicks again. Left foot kick. It's not a great one. Sukar comes down with it for the Tigers. He can't get it away. He eventually does, but only into the hands of a Dragons player. And Piggy, the Dragons, they've nearly held on. Two to go.
2: No, they've got to still do plenty. They've got plenty to go, because the Tigers are going to get another full set of six, you would think. So they've still got to carry strongly here. They've still got to fight to play the ball. And a great kick chase. They need a big kick chase on the back of this set.
0: They play it through Holmes, just shy there, 20-metre line, the Dragons. Pasifiki Tonga now tries to get his side on the front foot. He gets a quick play of the ball. Right-hand side now, Couchman trying to find a bit of space behind the markers there for the Tigers. But as Piggy mentioned, geez, they've lifted in defence here, and the Dragons are kicking off their own 30 through Atkinson. Downfield, it's going to be held, caught on the full there by Buller on the 20-metre line. The West Tigers, gee, their fans haven't had a lot to cheer for lately, but if they can get home this afternoon, they'll be going home happy, the West Tigers.
1: It'll be a miracle.
0: They play it 12 short of halfway. Here's Tupou, and Tupou's put his back there by Egan and Ryan Couchman. They're taking a bit of sting out of the Tigers here. They shift early. May to Luai. Tunnel ball to Herbert. Herbert's going to try and take on Val Holmes here. Oh, trying to flick pass to Tavana. And that was a bludger of a pass from Herbert. Desperation stuff there from the Tigers. And I think that might get the Dragons home over the touchline. And now the Red V will have the ball with 50 seconds left on the clock.
1: Yeah, he needed to just take the tackle there. That wasn't the time to try and produce a miracle play. He's tried to flick the ball backhand style here. It went forward, and there's nothing. Tavana did brilliantly in the end. He actually caught it, and in the same movement, slammed it down on his toe to keep it in play. I mean, he did brilliantly there, but it was a... Oh, look, I can't bag him too much there, Herbert, but it was just the wrong play at the wrong time.
0: The Dragons with one set here, 38 seconds left on the 2 clock. They lead 24-22 thanks to NRMA Insurance. They'll play it through Moses Sully. Sully to the right-hand side. They find Egan now. And they're into the Tigers' half here. They're only 32 out from the line. Egan now 30 out from the line. You wonder how they'll play this conservatively the last 18 seconds. You think they'll just run out the clock. Left-hand side, Ryan Couchman. Bit of footwork at the line. He's put down, 20 out from the line. Luai in there. And he's slow to play it here, Ryan Couchman. 4 seconds remaining. One play left here for the Dragons. Can they go back-to-back wins? They certainly can. Damien Cook takes the tackle. And the Dragons have won it here at Combank Stadium. 24 points to 22. They've defeated the West Tigers. And the Dragons have gone 2 on the trot, boys. Darryl.
1: Oh, that's amazing. They only won 2 games all year up until the last 2 weeks. And then they knock off Cronulla and the West Tigers in the space of 7 days. It's been an amazing fight back from them. You know what? I'm not surprised by it because they've been reasonably competitive most of the year, even though they've been getting beaten, they haven't been getting hammered. But gee, that was ended up being a really good game. What a couple of games we've had here at CommBank Stadium over the last few days. Attendance 9,773, which sounds about right, but Jesus, not many, is it?
0: 24 points to 22. For the first time this season, the St. George Illawarra Dragons have won back-to-back games in the NRL Premiership. We'll hear from a couple of the Dragons very, very shortly through Mark Piggy Riddell, who's pitch side, heading down there to get some interviews with the players. But gee, I mean, we talk about these games, Darryl, lower end of the ladder for both teams, but they can be exciting at this time of the year because they throw caution to the wind, and on a dry track like today, they can just throw the ball and attack.
1: Well, no doubt. I mean, it was a good game of football. There was a lot, well, I think I consider that a lot of points scored, 24-22. There's 46 points scored, but it was entertaining. I mean, the first probably 15 minutes of the game wasn't all that flash, but it opened up a little bit after a few points were scored. Look, they were gone at halftime, the West Tigers. It's a great credit to them. They came back in the second half and threw everything they could at the Dragons. But in the end, Dragons held on and a deserved win.
0: Let's head down to Piggy now.
2: Yeah, down here with Lycan Kingtongia. Lycan, a much-needed win off the back of last week. But, geez, it got close there.
6: Yeah, I know we're a bit scared there towards the end. But, you know, we've come a long way as a team. And, yeah, really excited to get that win.
2: Mate, what about the game plan? Both halves start very similar. You get in that cycle, you get in the grind, but they were able to strike first this afternoon, but you stayed composed and took a good half-time lead into the break.
6: Yeah, I think that's what Youngie's given us, you know. We're a team that'll grind other teams down, and, yeah, we're just backing our fitness at the moment.
2: What about your side, mate? You had a big afternoon, hand in tries, try as well. Nice afternoon of footy, eh?
6: Yeah, it's good. It's just grateful to get the win with the boys. We deserve it, bro.
2: Well done, mate. Go and enjoy it.
6: Thanks, Piggy. Appreciate it.
0: Lycan Kingtongia there with Mark Piggy Riddell. He'll grab another couple of Dragons players there, Piggy. But, yeah, as we said, Darryl, just looking very, very... I guess they're looking much improved. It's hard to believe this is the Dragon side that we were wondering if they'd win a game this year.
1: Yeah, but you know what? As I said before, they've been reasonably competitive all year. He's got some... Is that Damien Cook? I don't know who
0: that is. Let's head down back to Piggy now.
2: Down here with Jacob Little. Jacob, mate, a much-needed win off the back of... Off the back of last week, you've won that game against the Sharkies. It was important that you back it up.
7: Yeah, definitely. Big talk around consistency this week. We haven't gone two in a row for a while, so the boys needed this one.
2: What about at halftime? You take a nice lead into the break. What are the main messages from Youngie?
7: Yeah, just hold on to the ball. I think we went 9 minutes straight that first half. Similar thing that second half, but the boys stuck strong. Put the work in, put the fatigue into it, and we got home.
2: Yeah. Little nerve-wracking at the end there.
7: Yeah, a little, yeah. It sucks being on the bench at the end. Just want to be in the game. But the boys did a great job. Everyone worked hard and worked for each other. So it's great.
2: Well done, mate. Go and enjoy it.
7: Thanks, Piggy.
0: There is Jacob Little there with Mark Pigarinel. Full time, if you just joined us, the Dragons have defeated the West Tigers 24 points to 22 at CommBank Stadium. Let's head back down to Piggy now with another Dragons player.
2: Down here with Hamish Stewart. Hamish, just describe that one for me.
8: Oh, mate, I don't know what we do. We always do it to ourselves. I just want one win where we can just relax and celebrate it, but nah, feels even better doing it like that. And Dean our line like we did today, it was pretty cool. And to go two from back-to-back, I mean, I haven't done that since 12 months. So to do that, Dean made a point of it. And, yeah, we're playing some consistent footy, which is good.
2: Mate, a nervous time down there. That set on your line with a couple of minutes to go.
8: Yeah, they'll throw everything at us. Got that young winger that was jumping for kicks, and I don't know, we just scrambled really well and did it for one another tonight, which was really pleasing.
2: Mate, the fans have stuck solid with you this season. We all know it's been a tough year, you know, and there's some green shoots there and some greater prospects on the horizon for next year, but they've stuck solid with you this afternoon.
8: Yeah, definitely. We definitely hear our fans, and last week at home, they come out in the rain and then they're here away. We really heard them tonight. And, there's some good times to come and we just want to finish the season well and reward them. So, yeah, thank you guys.
2: Well done, mate. Go and enjoy it.
8: Thanks, mate. Appreciate it.
0: There he is, Hamish Stewart there with Mark Piggy Riddell. Full-time at CommBank Stadium, 24. The Dragons have defeated the West Tigers, 22. It's the first time they've gone back-to-back this season, the Dragons, their fourth win of the season. It's time for the Continuous Call Team's Player of the Match Award. Shortly, we'll give you the three players in the running. If you're in New South Wales or Queensland, be one of the first three callers through on the prize line, 1300 722 873. The first caller will get first choice of the three players and so on. Then when Big Man announces his Player of the Match, the caller that has that player will win a special Continuous Call Team Limited Edition 40th Anniversary jersey. It's thanks to Sonali. Sonali Sports, proudly Australian-owned. They have you covered for all your sporting apparel. Ready when you are. Sonali Sports, gear up for performance. Darryl, your three players this afternoon.
1: I'm going to go Appy Coruscant, Daniel Atkinson, and Lycan King Tongia.
0: Okay, call that prize line now, 1-300-722-873. Full-time at CommBank Stadium, the Dragons have defeated the West Tigers 24 points to 22. We'd love to hear from you Dragons fans on the open line, 131-873, thanks to your local club. Give us a call and let us know what you're feeling at the moment, because back-to-back wins, look, we heard from the CEO this afternoon, Tim Watsford, saying they're not happy to be last, and this season by no stretch can be declared a success at all, but there's no doubt there's green shoots ahead for this side, with plenty of cattle coming next year and some spirited performances on the field. This is the Continuous Call Team. We do it thanks to Maccas, Mike Pearsall, Daryl Broman and Mark Pigiridell, live from CommBank Stadium. We'll take a quick break and recap a thrilling 80 minutes when we come back.

0: Yes, welcome back to the continuous call team live from CommBank Stadium. The St. George Illawarra Dragons 24 have defeated the West Tigers 22. We'll have our player of the match winner very, very shortly. Daryl, plenty of moments here. As it came down the stretch, either side could have won that match. Obviously, it was the Dragons in the end, but your Macca's well-played moment from that match.
1: Oh, geez, it's hard. I'd have to say the Moses Suley try, where he went straight through the middle of a couple of defenders, one of them being Jerome Luai, and he showed surprising speed. They couldn't make any ground on him. Buller chased him, but Buller couldn't make any ground on him. And that probably, I think that made it, 18-6, I think it did. I might be wrong, but that gave them a big enough lead to win the game at halftime. And as much as they struggled a bit in the second half to put them away, they held on and won. So I'd say the Moses Suley try.
0: Okay, when the footy's on and you can't miss a moment, get Macca's delivered for a 99-cent delivery fee. That's the on the My Macca's app. Big Man's Macca's moment, well-played moment. The Moses Suley try from the first half right before half-time. On the text line, 0460 873 873, Dragons and Tigers fans, let us know how you're feeling after that one. Peter's texted in saying, great work, team. Greg says, hi, lads. The Tigers have now lost twice to the Saints. That says it all. Sandy from Kirrawee, hello, Pierso, Big Man, and Pigmeister. Another awesome call, boys. You boy blokes are seriously the best. Well, Sandy, we've said it before, Big Man. She's a good judge.
1: Look,
0: it's the best judge.
1: I think I'll just put in a short sentence. We rock.
0: Yeah, yeah. I'm not hearing
1: it. Well done, Sandy.
0: 100%. And Theo from Brisbane says, can the Broncos win the wooden spoon? Now, we're going to dive into the round 24 wrap-up a little later.
1: Well, they probably
0: Theo,
1: can.
0: But they can. I don't think the Broncos will win another game this season.
1: How many points are they on? Does anyone know? I've got no idea.
0: We'll get Ducks hot water ladder update.
1: Well, the Dragons, now, how many buys do they have? I'm not sure, but they've won four games now. So if they only get the one buy, well, I think you probably might get two, I'm not sure. But anyway, let's not worry about that. I'll allow you to look at that because I don't care.
0: Well, we'll get into that shortly. So the Broncos and Titans are now only two wins ahead of the Dragons. So if the Dragons were to win two of their last three games, and we'll have a look at their run home a little bit later, but if the Dragons could win two of three and the Titans and Broncos don't win any, the Dragons could escape the wooden spoon, which would be quite a remarkable story given how they've been tracking this year. It's time now to announce the three contestants in line for the continuous call team's player of the match. Sarah from West Pennon Hills chose Appy Korosau. Josh from Campbelltown chose Lycan King Tongia, and Tracy from Forest Hill chose Daniel Atkinson. Big Man, your player of the match this afternoon.
1: I think it was fairly obvious to me anyway. I thought Lycan King Tongia was outstanding today. He scored a try. He was involved in all the points, I think, that the Dragons scored. He defended really well. I just thought it was a really good performance from him. He's an up-and-coming player. He hasn't played a lot of first grade, but when he's had his opportunities, he's been pretty good. And I thought today looked like he felt in his own mind he fitted in there. And I think that showed in his performance. I thought he was really good.
0: So congratulations to Josh from Campbelltown. You chose Lycan King Tongia, who is the continuous call team's player of the match. So you've won a special continuous call team limited edition 40th anniversary jersey. That's thanks to Sonali. Sonali Sports, proudly Australian owned. 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Ready when you are. Sonali Sports, gear up for performance. And Big Man, your 3-2-1s thanks to Jack Daniels for the Jack of all trades player of the year.
1: Well, Lycan King Tongia gets three. As I said just then, he was absolutely outstanding. I've got to say, in a losing side, Appy Korosau, once again, was just phenomenal. I don't know where he gets his energy from, but he does. I don't know how many tackles he did today, but I would suspect it would be well over 50. He ran brilliantly when he had he almost set up those tries at the end there. And then I thought, well, the one point could have been anybody, really, but I thought Daniel Atkinson at fullback, considering it was his first game there for the Dragons, I thought he was really good. In fact, he was quite spectacular. He did a great job.
0: We've got Piggy back in the box now. Piggy, a great, I guess, finish there. Thrilling finish. The Dragons, you know, they were looking very, very good in the first half and probably let the Tigers back into it a little bit too much, but consecutive wins for them, it's great signs for the club.
2: Yeah, Yeah, it's really good for them considering the season they've had. And we've spoken about it this afternoon. They'd only had three wins all year. So off the back of what they were able to do last week and beat the Sharkies, they needed to come here and win at the end of the day. Whatever way they could do that, they needed to win. Probably was a lot closer than they would have liked. And I think we heard Hamish during one of the interviews say he'd just like to win a game where they get further out in front. You know, they're always scrapping for every point and every win. So
1: he didn't play much second half, did he? I didn't notice him much in the second half, whereas the first half I thought he was probably the prime contender for man of the match. But I must admit, I didn't notice a lot of him in the second half. I don't know how many minutes he played, but he was, by his standards, I thought he was pretty quiet in the second half.
0: Mm. For the Tigers, boys, I mean, we know we've talked about it a lot this year, how much they've struggled, particularly from the Jerome Luai announcement that he's going to PNG. But, I mean, that was a long time ago. We've had the Adam Dewey stuff since then. We can't be making excuses for the distractions off the field. They just, at times, they just don't look interested.
1: But they're not good enough.
0: Yeah.
1: I think there's some raps on some of their players that aren't warranted. You know, some of the young boys coming through, and there are a lot of raps on a few of them, but at the moment, I don't know if they're warranted. To me, they're lacking a couple of hard heads in the forwards. I mean, I thought Seyfarth was probably pretty close to their best forward today, and he only played probably 35 minutes. He was the one who did go to the line, made some ground, and pushed his head through the defensive lines. But of the others, there weren't many breaks made in the middle of the ruck, you know, and I just thought they were disappointing. In the end, they could have won the game, but they didn't.
0: It was a special night for Solomone Sakuru. Piggy, you have a lot to do with junior footballers and the pathways and coming through. And we know an NRL career can last, you know, if you're Cameron Smith or Daly Cherry Evans, 400-odd games. But for a lot of these blokes, it can only last, you know, half a dozen games. So yeah, a special night for him. We saw a bunch of his friends and family in the crowd with the special T-shirts made up for him to make his debut and get two tries there on his debut. A special night for Sakuru.
2: Yeah, well, it's something that he'll never forget. And I think if you ask all NRL players, no one ever forgets their debut. You know, they all remember, they'll remember it, and they'll remember the night for the rest of their lives. So, you know, he looked a talent, I've got to say. He looked promising. So, you boys mentioned, I think he's the top try scorer in the New South Wales Cup, and then he gets another two tonight. So, I'm sure we're going to see more of him. And it's a good time for the Tigers to give guys like that a go because, you know, there's nothing on the line for them. So, you give some blokes like that an opportunity, see how they handle the NRL, and you know, that might lead them into a good pre-season next year.
1: See, the thing is with those sort of blokes, that they have a gift where they just find themselves in the right position to score tries. Like, he probably didn't have to do that much to score those tries.
2: Well, the one was from Appy's pass, wasn't it?
1: Yeah,
2: one was
1: Appy's. It was a beautiful pass, but he just puts himself in a position to score them.
2: Yeah.
1: You know, and anyone who scores, I think it was 20-odd tries, I think you said, in the Reggies. Mm. Well, out here tonight, he scored two in his debut. I mean, that's a bloody good effort.
2: Not many scored two on debut.
1: Did you?
2: Yep.
1: Of course you did.
0: Did you?
1: I thought you may have. Was it only two?
2: Yeah, just two.
1: Okay.
2: I only had 27 minutes to do it.
0: Okay. Oh, very good.
1: How many did you let in?
2: No, three. We won that day. Next week was a little bit different.
0: Boys, a Ducks hot water ladder update. Now, we had a question from Theo earlier on the text line. Can the Dragons catch the Broncos?
1: No, I don't think they can. They're on 12. Broncos are on 18, aren't they?
0: Yeah, well, Broncos 18 and the Titans are on 18. The Dragons are 4 points behind on 14.
1: Oh, are they?
0: And the four and against is about, it's about 65 points in the Broncos' favour. But the Broncos would have to lose their last three games. And the Broncos, I mean, they're very losable given the way they're going. They've got the Raiders in Canberra. They've got the Storm at home. And then they got the Bulldogs at a core stadium in round 27.
1: Will you be tipping them in any of those games?
0: I don't think
1: so. They're your team,
0: aren't they? They're my team, yeah. Mm. I don't think so. The Dragons have got the Doggies at home. They've got Manly at Four Pines Park. And then they've got the Eels down in Wollongong. You can see them beating.
1: But they could win two of those.
0: They could, exactly, yeah. So it's not beyond the realms of possibility for the Dragons to escape the wooden spoon and the Premiers go dead last.
2: Oh, could you imagine that?
1: Well, I saw a thing today where the top four from last year can't make the eight this year.
2: Yeah, they're all out.
1: I mean, that's ridiculous, isn't it?
2: Crazy, isn't it?
1: Yep, the top four from last year at the end of the season proper are out of the running to make the eight.
0: And that's what I was talking to Andrew about this off air before. That's why I guess the last three rounds, because normally you get to this stage and you think the bloke, you know, the team's running in the bottom eight or the bottom nine, they got their heads in barley and they're not really interested. You should win those games. Kosamui. But you look at the teams that are in the bottom eight at the moment. You got the Bulldogs, the Storm, the Raiders. I mean, the Broncos are going like busted at the moment, but you know that they can turn up and play if they want to. They beat Penrith not too long ago.
1: Well, you keep saying that, mate, don't we? We keep saying that, but geez, they haven't done it.
0: No.
1: They've lost seven in a row.
0: But I mean, not just the Broncos, but the Storm, the Raiders, you've got some quality sides in the bottom eight, so that the teams that are running into the finals, that there's no easy weeks coming up.
1: No, I think that applies particularly with the Raiders, who were on a bit of a run a few weeks ago. Yep. Then they lost a couple, I think, and lost all their momentum. But they put on a pretty good effort against the Sharks the other day. So, you know, who knows? You've just got no idea who's going to win from game to game. I think I've tipped two this week. I mean, I'm despicable.
0: 24-22, the Dragons have defeated the West Tigers out here at Combank Stadium. Earlier this afternoon, gents, 36-26, the Newcastle Knights defeated the Gold Coast Titans at McDonald Jones Stadium up in the Hunter. Let's hear from Knights coach Justin Holbrook. Was happy his side found a way to win, especially for their skipper, Kalen Ponga, his 150th game for the club. Let's hear from Justin Holbrook.
3: Got out to a really good start, and you know, they're a dangerous attacking team. It's, you know, every game's hard in the NRL, and that was another example of it. And I've seen games over the weekend like this, so you know, I think different guys are standing up for us. The two Fletchers were outstanding today. You know, Fletcher Hart, in particular, Fletcher Sharp. You know, he sort of broke the game open for us. So yeah, again, you know, finding a way to win, and got there, so really good. Yeah, really happy. KP's 150th Knights game today, and you know, Indigenous rounds, so you know, a lot of reasons to play, and we got the win.
0: The Knights flying under the radar a little bit, just that Ducks hot water ladder update. Now they're in sixth position, but they're only 2 points behind the Dolphins in fourth, so the Knights are keeping up a push for the top four there.
1: Do we know what they're run home is? I don't want to put you under pressure there, but I'm going to.
0: I'll have a quick squeeze.
1: Let's just
0: here.
1: Get one of our men onto it.
2: I'm on the...
1: you onto it?
2: Now,
1: good job.
2: Which team?
1: Knights.
0: Newcastle Knights. So they've got next week, they've got Manly at home.
1: They should win that.
0: They've got the Warriors in Auckland.
1: Boom, boom.
0: Don't think so. Then they got the bye round 27.
1: Okay, well, that's not out of the question.
0: Not out of the question. They'd have to knock off the Warriors.
1: Well, if they knock the Warriors off, you would think they were going to get 6 points to finish the season.
0: Yeah.
1: You'd think they'd beat Manly, and they're going to get some from the bye, so... It's interesting.
0: Worst case, they end up fifth or sixth, and they end up with a home final. So the Knights, I think, are very, very well placed heading into
2: the... And the bye.
0: And the bye, of course.
2: The bye, like, leading into the final series to
0: well
2: freshen everyone up. Yeah.
0: For the Titans boys, they've had a pretty tough season. They've showed glimpses in patches, as we know, but another loss for them. Let's hear from Gold Coast Titans coach Josh Hannay speaking about his side's fighting spirit after their loss.
4: Start unacceptable, like discipline, you know... I'd love to get gifted a start like the one we gifted them today, like just the penalties, the piggybacks, the six agains. Like, it's like 20 minutes of defending your line to start the game. It was just, that's on us. It's not no one else's sort of fault. So that was unacceptable, as I say. And then I liked the grit, though, like when we got back into it and looked more like us there. Like, we've had a flat couple of weeks. We've been, you know, really tired the last couple of weeks, so I thought we looked like ourselves. There was a fighting spirit about the team today to get back into it. A couple of close missed calls in the second half, you know, like might have been a different result. I just thought ultimately the start cost us, and then 50-50s, every sort of 50-50 seemed to go their way, and that's not a win, just some days you have that. I just don't feel like it. We got a 50-50 today, and that happens sometimes.
0: There he is, Josh Hannay there for the Gold Coast Titans. They're running 15th at the moment, third from bottom. This is the continuous call team full-time out at Combank Stadium. It's another win for the St. George Illawarra Dragons, knocking off the West Tigers here, 24-22. Mike Pearsall, Darryl Broman and Mark Piggy-Riddell here in the commentary box with the continuous call team. We do it thanks for Maccas. We'll be back after a break. Stay with us.
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0: Yes, welcome back to this the continuous call team live from CommBank Stadium, where round 24 is wrapped up with the Dragons defeating the West Tigers 24 points to 22. The first back-to-back victories for the Dragons in 2026. Let's have the continuous call teams round in review now. It all kicked off, boys, on Thursday night. Gee, there was a heavyweight clash. The Roosters and the Panthers, 12-6. The Chooks got the chocolates at CommBank Stadium out here, 16,500. And they did it without James Tedesco as well. And Daly Cherry Evans, aging like fine wine.
2: Oh, he did a great job, didn't he, in this one. Got two tries in the 19th minute and the 76th minute. But it was the way the Roosters won. Like, it was just, it was such an enthralling game considering there was minimal points. And very entertaining and a massive boost for the Roosters and their, you know, premiership hopes.
0: Can I make a bold prediction thanks to Arrow Transport?
2: Yeah, let's
0: please. Because I never get to, and we didn't have any this afternoon.
1: We'll make one.
0: I don't think the Panthers will win the comp.
2: Oh, that's, I don't know if that's bold.
0: Well, everyone, they're unbackable.
2: Yeah,
0: at the
2: I
0: moment,
2: know.
0: Well,
2: I'm
1: they're not fine.
0: Sorry, let me go one more. Yeah. I don't think they'll make the grand final.
2: Ooh.
1: That's a bold prediction. I think they
0: I don't think they'll make the grand final.
2: I think I'm with you.
0: Oh,
2: I'm going with you, bold.
0: Good to have some support. So well, it's not so bold now.
1: So you're going Roosters and Warriors?
0: Roosters
2: well,
0: and
2: mate,
0: Warriors.
2: I think if the Warriors make the top two and they go New Zealand and win first week,
0: yep.
2: Good luck.
0: The Panthers have been excellent up until the post-Origin period. They've now lost five of their last eight. And they're just, like, they're good. But they're not as good as they have been in the past.
2: They're not unbeatable anymore.
0: And you know what? I think teams have worked out. You just hit them hard on the edges where their defensive frailties. Their edge defense is just not.
2: Yep.
0: It's not premiership winning at the moment. I don't think.
1: Well, you're entitled to your opinion.
2: You don't have to get angry at him.
1: No, I am angry. He's bagging.
0: I'm not bagging them.
1: My Panthers now.
2: Your Panthers. Well, you're off your Sharkies.
1: Yeah, I'm off my Sharkies.
0: For the CCT Player of the Year in that one, Neil Breen had the votes. 3 to Daly Cherry Evans, 2 to Robert Toyer, 1 to Lindsay Smith. Just before we move on, Daly Cherry Evans, of course, signing with Hull in the English Super League. Now, I've heard a lot of not complimentary things said about Hull.
2: Mate, Hull is awful.
0: Why is it awful? Can you go into bat for Hull?
2: It's just dreary.
0: I've heard it's the worst place in the world it's been described.
2: Yeah, it's the you know what of the earth.
1: that's a big statement.
2: Mate, it is.
1: Are there many Hullarians out there? Give us a ring.
2: Nah.
0: If we get any calls from people from Hull.
1: Yeah, back up. I've been to Hull. It was no worse than anywhere else in England.
2: Yes, it is.
1: Like
2: it's known over there as the you-know-what of the earth.
0: But I feel like they say that about a lot of towns in the north. Like Blackpool is known as pretty
2: awful. No, I
0: pretty
2: love
0: awful.
2: Blackpool.
0: Really?
1: I see.
2: Oh, mate,
1: that's
2: Blackpool
1: an
2: at night.
1: Tune now, Blackpool.
2: Blackpool at night.
1: Blackpool's the you-know-what of the earth.
2: No.
1: What is it? What?
2: Oh.
1: chicks in Blackpool. Blackpoolians.
2: Party time, bro.
1: Yeah.
0: Globe around in Blackpool.
1: No. Don't know if I've been to Blackpool.
0: All right, Friday night, boys. The Dolphins kept the Manly Sea Eagles scoreless at Four Pines Park. 11,000 there for the Sea Eagles home crowd. 8-0 at halftime. The Dolphins went up and they just went on with it. Manly, six straight losses. Gee, they look real out of sorts now, don't they?
1: Yeah, they do. Look, this was a pretty average game. I must admit, I watched it. I had to do the 3-2-1s on this, so I watched the game pretty intently. They were never going to lose the Dolphins, but it wasn't the sparkling, brilliant Dolphins that we've become used to over the last couple of years. They were okay. Manly defended okay, and 22-0 probably is not really a clear a reflection of how well they did defend, but the Dolphins have got so much power and strike out wide, it's hard to stop them. Six straight losses now for Manly. You know, the Fozball era seems to have been like gone and done and dusted. It's been gone forever. You know, it was an ordinary game, and the Dolphins aren't, I don't think, at their peak of their powers at this stage. They've been in a bit of a rut for about a month, but they're still winning games, which is probably a good sign.
0: Good sign at this time of the year.
1: I gave him a player of the year. Now, I don't like giving wingers player of the year, but Selwyn Cobbo is in the best form of his career by so far. He scored an amazing try. I thought Jeremy Marshall-King was good, and I thought Francis Molo, even though he only played probably 40 minutes of the game, I thought he gave them that grunt up the middle of the ruck that they were lacking for a fair period there, and I thought he was the third best player on the field.
0: Well, it's certainly been for Kieran Foran, boys, I guess a quick crash course in coaching. He was only playing for the Kiwis at the end of last year. Let's hear from Kieran Foran speaking after that loss on Friday night.
11: Yeah, I mean, it hurts for sure. We're a proud club and, you know, we certainly have really high hopes for ourselves as a footy team, and we've got to come together and stay connected in this time. It's a tough time. You know, we're clearly up against it in that sense. We're the only ones that will, you know, turn that. And I thought the guys, from an attitude and an intent point of view, really turned up tonight. I just think we got found out on our execution.
0: That was Kieran Foran there for the Manly Seagulls. On to the Rabbitohs defeating the Bulldogs, boys. The Bulldogs had a late season resurgence and looked like they could be a bit of a dark horse in the finals, but in front of 26,500, they went down to the Rabbitohs, 22-6 at a Core Stadium. South starting to put a bit of form together, but for the Bulldogs, maybe potentially a fatal blow to their top eight hopes.
2: No doubt. They had to win on Friday night. Yeah. Like it was a game there for them that they had to win. They were coming off the back of the tight loss to the Roosters, and this was a desperate one for them. And I got to tip my hat to the Rabbitohs. I thought they were outstanding. The quality football they played, they did a great job. Bulldogs attack poor. They just couldn't find their way at all, the Doggies. I thought it was a real disappointing effort from them. So I did the CCT Player of the Year judge, and Matt Dufty got three, Cam Murray got two, and Talis Duncan got one.
0: How about Matt Dufty? Because, Piggy, obviously he was at the Dragons, and I know he frustrated a lot of Dragons fans when he was there because he's electric in attack, but he was, you know, maybe didn't read the game in terms of when to throw the pass or when not to, and defensively maybe, you know, he didn't have the best defensive mind or whatever. Went to the English Super League, has come back. He looks a different player.
2: Well, he's holding Jai Gray out.
0: Yeah.
2: Jai Gray's on the bench. Yeah. So he's done a great job there. And it all happened out of nothing, really. I think he was coming back and he rang Ben Hornby, who was his former coach at the Dragons. Yeah. And we just went from there, and he got an opportunity at the Bunnies, and he's playing some fantastic football. I think on the night he would have carried the ball for over 250 metres. He had a try assist, a try. He was involved in everything, and he's doing a great job for the Bunnies at the back.
0: Yeah, 299 metres, I'm told by our executive producer.
1: We interviewed him yesterday. He sounds like a good fella.
2: Yeah. Yep.
1: You know, he rapped Jai Gray and just said how good a player he was and got to be on his toes, but he sounded like he's given all the credit to all his teammates and the coach.
2: It's great, isn't it?
1: Yeah, well, he sounds like a really good guy.
0: For the Bulldogs, boys, a disappointing performance. Let's hear from Cameron Seraldo, frustrated with what his team dished up.
12: Maybe, but we offloaded the ball to the opposition four times, so I don't know. A couple of them where the scoreboard wasn't that far ahead of us, maybe one at the end, but yeah, we're just slow learners.
0: All right, heading into Saturday's game, boys. The Raiders defeated the Sharks 24 points to 20. Speaking of teams that were on a run and have sort of slowed up before the finals, back-to-back losses for the Sharks in front of 12,500 at home.
1: Yeah, well, they've also had a couple of injuries as well. They lost the centre. Ramian, isn't it?
2: Ramian's out
1: for the year. And Braden Trindle may well be out for the year as well. He dislocated his shoulder scoring a try. I mean, they got to 8-0 off on the back of that try. Now, as soon as he scored the try, it looked really innocuous, didn't it? Like he dived and scored.
2: Yep.
1: And then he got up and he basically said, I'm gone.
2: Hmm.
1: And dislocated shoulders aren't easy. Like he's going to be out for a little while. I do think he'll be back because he'll want to be back. And I think they're at a stage of their season or their not their career, but the where they are on the ladder, they probably can win the comp this year, even though I don't think they can. Well, after this year, they're going to lose a lot of players.
2: Yeah.
1: And their window of winning a competition, I think, after this year, is going to shut. But I've got to say, I don't think they're good enough to win the comp this year. They had their chances on Saturday, and they had a couple disallowed where, you know, they might have thought they were hard done by, but they should have had that game in the bag. They led 8-0, and then from then on, it was really all the Raiders.
0: I think Braden Trindle was having scans on that dislocated shoulder this afternoon.
1: 5:30, they said.
0: This afternoon. So we'll hear about Braden Trindle tomorrow, no doubt, about his future and sort of how much he's going to time he'll spend on the sideline before the finals. Player of the year in that one was from Chris Warren. 3 to Joe Tarpane, 2 to Owen Paddy, who's been outstanding this year for the Raiders, and 1 to Will Kennedy. The Eels and Cowboys, Big Man, you were covering this one yesterday. Where do we start?
1: It was a great game, and I think a draw. And I said it during the call, I think a draw would have been the right result. It ebbed and flowed. I don't think either side ever led by more than 6 points in the game. It was just an entertaining game of football from two sides that were prepared to throw the ball about. At the end of the day, the Eels won because when the clock stopped at 80 minutes, they were in front. If it went another 5 minutes, the Cowboys may well have won the game.
0: Yep.
1: Who knows? It was just one of those, but it was so entertaining.
0: Yeah.
1: Mitchell Moses was great all day. I gave 3 to Junior Paolo. I mean, he threw a pass that...
2: For the pass?

0: all of the opinion the Cowboys will probably be out week one. They'll make the numbers.
1: I'm not convinced that the Knights won't be either.
2: Yeah, I don't know.
1: I don't know, mate, because I think the bottom four, I think, can beat each other.
2: Yep, agree.
1: You play them, you know, 4 weeks in a row, each other of those sides, I reckon there'll be different results every time.
0: Yeah.
1: They're all, you know, very similar sides.
0: There was a controversial penalty for Mitchell Moses to win the game there. Now, I'm sure we've all seen the replay where he threw the ball and was collected late by
1: center,
0: the centre, Chester. Yeah. Let's hear from Todd Payton on that penalty, the Cowboys coach.
3: I'd hate a big game to be decided by that call. The fact that he'd actually dropped the ball and the play was essentially dead or over. And for the bunker to intervene like that, it's hard to cop that.
0: I don't know. I mean, that's been a penalty. It was soft, and Mitchell Moses is the best at drawing a penalty in the comp.
1: He tried to draw a penalty.
0: Well, sorry.
1: Yeah, no, you are. You're right. Absolutely right. But I don't think on that occasion he tried to draw the penalty.
0: But do you think potentially, like, he straight away said, we've lost the ball, but he knew that there was incidental contact to the head and straight away went and said, we will get a penalty from this.
1: Well, mate, of course he did.
0: I'm not blaming him.
1: 30 all at the time. Yeah. There was 4 or 5 minutes to go in the game or whatever it was, and he did get hit in the head. But there was no intent in it. He was trying to knock the ball, I think. Mitchell Moses had the ball. He stumbled. As he was hitting the ground, he tried to pass it. The ball came free. I think the player wrapped his arm around trying to sort of knock the ball down from being, you know, thrown somewhere. Yep. And in the end, he did hit him in the head. I, as much as I didn't like the decision, I agreed with it. I think he had to penalise
0: him. Yeah, I agree. Yeah,
1: you know, he had, because he hit him in the head.
0: Incidentally, boys, there was an email in about this game that we just called between the Tigers and Dragons from Colin at Isabella Plain. Says, I have to rap the referee. He didn't seem to cater to the normal BS and pleas for non-penalties and made them play on. It can always be reviewed after the game. Good job. Funnily enough, nobody had to go off the field from a stay down. I don't support either team. Thank you for that. I did notice that. There was a couple of players.
1: I'd agree with it there. I reckon it happened 3 times where the players stayed down and he just said, he didn't do anything. I don't know if he told him, get up and play the ball. Mm. But I know he didn't go up to the video and they didn't intervene. I thought it was fantastic.
2: And I also think he didn't call many six to goes.
1: He was good today.
2: He just let it flow. It just went. They just went at each other. Yeah.
0: Boys, the late game last night, the Warriors defeated the Broncos 40-6 in front of just shy of 39,000 at Suncorp Stadium. The Broncos, we've run out of ways to describe how bad they are
2: done
0: this year. Do they care anymore?
2: No. Mate, they're booking their holidays. They're sorting out their trips to Koh Samui.
1: Koh Samui, yeah. Right?
2: They're getting ready for that.
1: Them and Piggy's going to escort them around in Koh Samui, taking all the good joints. Right?
2: I'm not going to Koh Samui. I was.
1: I don't know what to say about the Broncos. It's been such a disappointing season on the back of how good did they finish last year.
0: Yep.
1: Some of those semi-final games were as good a semi-finals as I've ever seen. The grand final was similar. But in all honesty, it was on the back of Reece Walsh, brilliance during that time. Mm. And as good as he's been this year, he hasn't been like that. He hasn't been as good as he was at the end of last year. But his teammates have let him down, I think, so much.
0: Yeah.
1: They've been really disappointing, his teammates. Some of them have gone absolutely from the penthouse to the poop house.
0: Yeah.
1: They have. And they haven't put – mate, I love Patrick Carrigan. I think he's going like a bastard. I love Patrick Carrigan, but he's doing nothing better than anyone else. Mm. Like, and I think he's a standout player, but he's not standing out on that side. Payne Haas is leaving the club. Now, there's something going on there. We always go back to Payne Haas and him leaving the club and all that sort of stuff. And, you know, how did that happen? How did they let – and who said it today? Was it Joey?
0: Yeah.
1: How did they let someone like Payne Haas go? I don't know, but they have. And the club's just capitulated.
0: Yeah. I said before, boys, I don't see – I think if you're conceding that they – if it's true that they don't like playing for Madge, which clearly there seems to be an issue there, that it's too hard or whatever, his methods are too – there's no way back from that.
2: How could you not want to play for a coach that just coached you to a grand final?
1: Maybe they don't like him. I don't know.
2: I know, but that's what I'm saying. If I've just played for a team and the coach has got me to win a grand final, I'm loving the bloke forever.
0: He's a serial winner. He's the Jose Mourinho of the NRL. He goes places, he wins trophies, and then he leaves. Anyway, I can't see any way back. But boys, just recapping, Reece Walsh gone for the season after a syndesmosis injury.

0: Chance Nickel-Kulster facing a two-game ban for that hip drop tackle. That is a big blow to their minor premiership hopes because they are right in there in the top, in the battle there with the Panthers and the Roosters, and Luke Metcalf as well with a hamstring injury. So you think the Warriors have locked up that top four spot, but that suspension for Nickel-Kulster and Luke Metcalf could cost them a home semi-final in week one. Jay Moz had the player of the year ones in this one. Chanel Harris-DeVita 3, Aaron Clark 2, and 1 to Jacob Laban. And that is our round in review, boys. Of course, today, 36-26, the Knights defeated the Titans, and this afternoon, the Dragons beat the Tigers 24 points to 22. This is the Continuous Call team. Mike Pearsall, Darryl Broman, and Mark Piggy Riddell. We'll take a quick break. More when we come back.
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0: Yes, this is the Continuous Call team, 131873. 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Boys, we've got a text in from someone who knew a woman from Hull. She said her brother and father had never been to the cinema, had never made a meal, had never been in a taxi, had never been to London or any other city in Britain, and had the same job their whole lives.
8: What's your point?
0: Well, we asked, does anyone know anyone from Hull?
8: Oh, sorry.
9: Boring life. Boring.
8: Well, it's their problem if they haven't done
9: boring.
8: Any of that stuff.
9: Boring.
8: Anyone rich live in Hull?
0: You would have played in Hull when you were over in the Super League.
9: Yeah. Edin, get out. In my get man, in, tuck the 2 points in the back pocket and get out of
8: what, it. Didn't my was, man Cardi coach them for a while?
9: Yeah, and then they gave him the you-know-what and they shouldn't have. It's drama there.
0: Which was the two of the better sides to play? Were they Hull KR or Hull FC?
9: Well, what do you mean?
0: Was it the same?
9: Standard? No. It was, they were both average.
0: Same sort of atmosphere and stage.
9: Oh, yeah, great atmosphere and everything. Yeah. But now, these days, Hull KR are like one of the top teams.
0: Yeah.
9: Coached by Willie Peters at the moment. They're going great.
8: So your mate Willie Peters lives in Hull?
9: He lives
8: and
9: in
8: Hull. And you're saying
9: Hull
8: it's a pigsty.
9: Hull Rovers. He lives
8: well, that's Hull, isn't it?
9: East Hull, yep.
0: So how would your mate Willie Peters
8: how
0: know?
8: How would he handle what
9: I'll
8: you're
9: tell
8: saying?
9: I'll tell him he's living in the most awful place in the world as well.
8: Well,
9: doesn't
8: how often
9: me.
8: Have you never said that to him?
9: Yeah, I say it to him all the time.
8: And what does he say?
9: He said, it's all right, I'm going to Papua New Guinea next.
0: he's racking them up, isn't he?
9: He's racking them up.
8: He's
9: holiday destinations.
8: He's going to Kosamui, isn't he?
9: He's picking the best places to live.
8: Going to PNG and Hull.
9: Willie's going from Hull KR to Papua New Guinea.
8: Oh, well.
9: There you go.
0: Oh, very, very good. Boys, let's run through the tipping for this weekend. The presenters' tips. Now, there's a lot of people.
8: I don't think we need to go through the
9: poll. I think we should.
0: Yeah. Okay, I think we should, Darryl.
9: I just saw the
8: who's running last?
0: Michael McLaren, Luke Grant, Mark Levy, John Stanley, and Mark Piggy Riddell with the away teams tipped 6 from 8 this week.
9: Ah, thanks, guys.
0: This should be a maximum. If you go the away team, you should be capped at 4.
9: Now I'm only 8 points behind John Stanley, who's in second last.
0: Michael McLaren retains his lead on 123 points, 8 ahead of Phil O'Neill and Matt Thompson. Worth pointing out that Michael McLaren doesn't do his own tips. What's his name, Chook?
8: Mate, so what? He's still tipping winners.
9: Still putting them in.
8: Yeah. Who's Chook?
0: He's a listener.
9: He's home and hoes, isn't he? I'm having a look at the list here.
8: It's hard to lead all the way, but he's done that.
9: 123. Yeah.
0: Mm. From woe to go. Jeez, you are battling pig. 86.
9: Yeah, I know.
0: Good Lord. How are you doing, big man? Where are you?
8: Good. I was going all right, but I've dribbled that
9: he's
8: back
9: 107.
8: Towards the back.
0: Oh, 4-3 this week. Good Lord. Yeah. Yep, struggling. Levy's tipped 6 this week. Good work, Levy.
8: How'd you go, Jabba Jaws?
0: 5, mate. You know what, big man?
8: Where are you running?
0: I'm in the top half.
8: Let me have a look.
0: I just want to be on the second line.
9: Yeah, he's in the top half.
8: I was on the top. Give him that. Top
0: just make the top 8.
9: He's just in there.
0: Got him.
8: Levy's having a shocker. Jeez, I am drifting down the bottom.
9: You've dropped back very quickly.
8: I've dropped back significantly here. This is outrageous. What about Clinton Maynard? He was going good till he started tipping the Sharks again.
9: Yeah.
8: And he's lost it.
9: Yep.
8: Anyway, 131873, give us a call.
0: That's it. 0460873873 is the text line. One in here from Joey. Thanks for keeping me company regarding the CCT this weekend and for all the banter and laughs. Sometimes an older bloke can get a tad lonely, but feel happy with my 2GB family. Thanks heaps. That's a nice text from you, Joey. Thank
8: Good
0: you
8: on
0: very
8: you,
0: much.
8: Joey. Hope you're all right, mate.
0: Georgia says, hi, guys. Disappointed Tiger as per usual. I truly believe that the best teams in the comp, and this is with injuries, are the Dolphins and the Roosters. That's my call for the grand final.
9: Ooh.
0: Interesting one. Interesting. Tom's just texted in saying, Mike, Phil O'Neill as a listener doing his tips too. He's got no idea about sport.
8: Has Phil O'Neill got no idea about sport? Does anyone know Phil O'Neill?
0: I'm
8: seeing him next Friday. I'm going to Northies.
0: Oh, yeah?
8: Yeah, with Clinton Maynard's doing his show from there, so I'm dropping in there.
0: Well, it's good to know that the two presenters, or two punters, have completely out-tipped our entire staff.
8: Who's that?
0: Well, Michael McLaren's got Chook doing it and Phil O'Neill's got a punter doing it as well. And they're
9: They've
0: top two.
9: All beaten us.
0: They're the top two.
8: Mate, they shouldn't be allowed to do that.
0: Oh, now he's changed his tune.
8: I'm going to get Chook to do my tips from here on in so I make sure I beat Piggy home. In fact, I might tip home. All the away
9: There's only 3 weeks. I'll need another 30 weeks to catch anyone.
0: Anyway. Oh, boys. Text in here from Dave the bus driver. I and Mike, I'm so proud of Piggy sticking with our Eels and his Dragons. I'm with Piggy. Thank you for that, Dave the bus driver.
8: He took all the outsiders or something, didn't you? What'd you do?
0: Away teams.
9: I didn't take anyone.
0: And, boys, we're going to catch up with the coaches from this afternoon, the Dragons coach, Dean Young, and Tigers boss Benji Marshall as well. We'll get those very, very shortly. But a quick update, the Jack Daniels Jack of All Trades Player of the Year update. Nathan Cleary is leading with 31 points, followed by Dylan Edwards on 24. So he's got 7-point gap there on his Panthers teammates. Nicho Hynes on 23, and then it's Scott Drinkwater, Kalen Ponga, James Tedesco, and Sua Fa'alongo. So that's the Jack Daniels Jack of All Trades Player of the Year update. This is the Continuous Call Team. Mike Pearsall, Darryl Broman, and Mark Piggy Riddell live from CommBank Stadium at the conclusion of round 24. We're going to take a quick break and then we will come back. We'll hear from the coaches this afternoon. And of course, coming up very, very shortly will be the Sunday Carve Up.
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0: Yes, this welcome back to the Continuous Call team. Round 24 is wrapped up and we are out here live at Combank Stadium in Parramatta where the Dragons have defeated the West Tigers 24 points to 22. Let's hear from Dragons coach now, Dean Young, praising his players at the post-match presser.
16: Well, it's their job. It's what they're paid to do. And all those guys you mentioned have got contracts for next year. So the expectation is that we finish the year off strong. We've made a lot of change since I've taken over and can't thank the players and the staff enough for buying into that change and, you know, seeing it through, and we've still got a lot of improvement in us. I thought we were the better team and we're in control of the game most of the night, but we still were fighting for the win at the back end. So we need to learn our lessons on Wednesday and then move forward into the Dogs.
0: Piggy, you work down at the Dragons, obviously. I want to ask about Lycan King-Tongia, who was player of the match tonight against the West Tigers. Obviously, they got Cody Nikorima, Luke Metcalf coming next year, and you've got Cade Reid, of course, coming through the ranks as well. Where does King-Tongia sort of fit into the picture?
9: Well, he's in a very similar position to Cade Reid. They've still got plenty of time. They'd be 20 this year. Those boys, so they got plenty of time. I love Lycan. He's been in our pathway system. Reedy and Lycan played in the halves in our under-19s for a couple of years before they progressed through the grades, so they both know each other's games. But they'll both get an opportunity over the next few years. With Nikorima there and Metcalf there, those two boys will still get an opportunity, but they've just got to be patient. They've got to be willing to learn, improve their game. So then when Metcalf and when Nikorima leave the Dragons, those players, Cade Reid and Lycan King-Tongia, will be ready to go.
0: And is Flanagan contracted for next year, Kyle?
9: Kyle's contracted for 27, yep.
0: 27, yep. Okay, yep. Okay, so interesting to see how it all...
9: It'll be interesting.
8: Well, someone's got to miss out.
9: They
8: bought
9: that's right.
8: Some very good players.
9: Well, I'm sure there's going to be there'll be more stuff that unfolds, obviously, as the season finishes and whatnot. But one thing I will say was Daniel Atkinson at fullback tonight.
8: Good.
9: Like I'm just thinking for next year, and we know Drinkwater's coming, but having someone like Atkinson on the bench.
8: Well, mate, he's going to be so valuable on the bench. Yeah. He can play half, 5'8". Fullback,
9: yep.
8: You know, I mean, that's probably about it. Mm. You'd throw him into the centres if you had
9: centres, to. Centres, probably.
8: He's a good player. I thought he was really good today.
9: Yeah, he did a great job. So, you know, Atkinson obviously probably sees himself. He'd still be able to contribute to the team for the future.
0: Yep, for sure. All right, boys, favourite time of the week.
8: Yeah.
0: Let's bring it on.
8: Time to go home.
0: The Sunday Carver.
8: Oh.
17: And now on the Continuous Call team, The Sunday Carve Up.
18: Arthur's popped in to say hello and Craig's popped in as well.
9: Yeah.
18: But I want to take you to task.
9: Right.
18: Because you know what you are, and I've been meaning to say this for a long, long time. You are officially a suck.
9: Go the doggy!
18: You are a suck.
9: Go the doggy!
18: You will say and do whatever it takes to lock in your employment long term. And
19: Junior.
18: I'm going to say something to you, Piggy. I'm rock solid with my bunnies.
9: I'll say something to you, Mark Levy.
18: Go.
9: Bulldogs local junior. St. Christopher's Panania. Go the doggies tonight. And you know what? It's even better that they're playing the bunnies in the J-Mod. Yeah. Good evening to you, Josh.
19: Yeah, evening, Pig. Evening, Levy.
18: Hang on. You're taking over the show. You know what's going on? Let me just
9: look, we got him right on.
18: All three correct. If the first caller through with all three correct, 150 Lowe's digital diff cards. What about the great comment from Piggy, ladies and gentlemen?
9: Which one?
18: Because I've lost a little bit of weight the last couple of weeks. Thanks for asking. Piggy goes, I can't imagine you skinny. I'm talking to HR on Monday about you. Jonathan Thurston's on the line, the new Queensland coach.
8: Oh,
18: hello, JT.
8: Is that a scoop?
20: G'day, fellas.
18: You got a favourite cartoon character, great man, with three little girls?
20: Oh, I've got four girls.
18: Four?
20: Four, yes. That's how lucky
8: Does
20: I am.
8: Does your wife know about the other one?
20: Oh, that's pretty good for you.
8: You're a funny guy. You're a funny guy, JT.
17: Breenies breaking news.
0: Yes, Mr. Neil Breen, what have you got for us today? A big sheet, I hear.
21: I just turned my mic off. I went to turn my mic on and I turned it off, Daryl.
0: Good start. Great start. Look at Andrew.
9: The dogs looked after us Friday night.
8: Where were you Friday night?
9: At Accor. Chicken and veggies and the muffins.
0: Do you reckon Gus
8: muffins
0: was responsible
9: for that? The muffins were moist.
8: Give me a moist example.
9: Well, I don't know the moist levels.
8: Well, you should know it. What would you classify as
9: when
8: the moistest?
9: When you broke up, I had a...
8: What's the moistest thing you've ever been involved with?
0: Oh, Jesus.
8: Muffin?
0: Mr. G's got his finger over the dump button here.
9: Come on, next subject.
8: Well, you brought the moistness
9: well,
8: up.
9: Well, they were the moistest ever I've had.
8: I'll just say that again.
9: They were the most moist... muffins I've had.
18: He was in a corporate box at Four Pines Park last night. Hello, Nicholas.
22: Yeah, it was good, mate. It was no good, though, the result. But that's okay. It was the difference between winning and losing.
8: How many drinks you had?
18: Mate, you sound horrendous.
22: Today? Do I? I don't know. We got stuck in last night.
8: Got him!
18: Down on the touchline, Rabbitohs 18, Bulldogs 6.
19: Yeah, the doggies, they've got a stiff. Sniff now, sorry.
9: Did you say they've got a stiff?
19: Yeah, I think I did. Fans for the Dogs, they're baying for a penalty or a six again.
18: No, they're baying for you to keep producing gold like he's got a stiff. They can't.
9: Oh, I'd find that hard to play with a stiff.
19: Bit of DP.
18: Call the game, Josh, I'm gone.
8: Well, I think the St. George and the Tigers will be entertaining today. I think they'll go out, throw the ball about both sides and have a bit of fun, and whoever scores the most will win, so can't wait.
0: Generally how it works. That's our lucky day today.
8: That's why I'm an expert.
18: Here he is, Sullivan moves and strikes it towards the upright. You should have backed him in, Piggy. No! It's come off the left upright. You put the mocker on him.
9: I told you, Levy. I told you. Oh, I forgot. I forgot the cameras are on. I was giving you the bird.
18: He's just giving me the bird, J-Moz, up here.
9: Giving him the bird.
19: Well, the cameras catch everything.
18: Yeah, they do.
9: Yeah.
18: Although the one we've got up here in the box that Michaela sets up for us, I'm spooked by because it reminds me of a speed camera.
9: You're anti it. Oh, well, there's nothing to worry about with you.
18: Lekasima, Halasima bounces out of a couple.
19: Lekasima.
18: Lekasima.
19: I like what you did there.
18: Yeah,
19: just joined
18: like
19: them
18: that?
19: Together.
18: Yeah, Lekasima.
19: Yeah. Don't worry about the hyphenated.
18: Nah,
19: just compound them.
18: Yes. I'm a compound pharmacist. Lekasima.
19: You're a doctor, a compound pharmacist.
18: Yeah, many hats. Royce's big walk. This year he's doing something in honour of the great John Farragher and continuing to raise vital funds for dementia research. The Panthers legend. He's on the line with us now. Hey, Royce.
23: Hello. How's things?
8: Hey, Big Roy. We're sponsored by Deep Heat here. I might be able to get you some to rub into your legs before you start walking. Would that help you at all?
23: Mate, you get a bit to yourself and rub into your forehead.
18: Let's bring in Matt Dufty. He's been a great pickup for the Bunnies. We've got him on the line. G'day, Matty.
24: Hey, guys. Thanks for having me.
1: that game last night, that was one of the better games we've seen, and you had some great ones at the Dragons. What about your years in Warrington? DCE just signed with Hull. Have you got any advice for him for signing it for Hull?
2: I think Warrington's a bit better than Hull.
9: Let's get out of here. Before we do that, just quickly.
3: Imagine Hot Strut was racing last week. Our Bangkok hottie could have been hot strutting.
9: We can throw in Josh's stiff comment as well.
3: Oh, yeah. But you don't want the Bangkok with the Bangkok hottie with a stiff.
0: Oh, very good. Another round of applause for Mr. G. Another great carve up on a Sunday. Well done, Mr. G. And a big thank you to all the staff who work here on the Continuous Call team. Andrew Lucas, our executive producer, does a fantastic job. Harish here, he's packing up already. It's been a big weekend for Harish out here at Combank Stadium, and Michaela as well doing all our socials work. So a big thank you to
8: good work, Michaela. Good work, boys.
0: On the socials, all the big moments, all the jibber, and all the big opinions, catch up on everything you've missed on the Continuous Call team podcast. 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We are the Continuous Call Team. We're going to take one last break here at Combank Stadium. Mike Pearsall, Darryl Broman, Mark Piggy Riddell, and we'll wrap things up when we come back. 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
0: Yes, welcome back to the Continuous Call team. We'll be heading off to the news in about 4.5 minutes now. The NRLW's round 7 is into its final game. Kicking things off yesterday, the Titans 26 over the Dragons 10. Piggy, you were up on the Gold Coast yesterday.
9: Yes, I was.
0: And a quick dart back.
9: Yeah, up there in the morning and down home again in the evening.
0: Beautiful stuff. The Eels too good for the Bulldogs, 30 points to 18. The Broncos went down to the Roosters in the heavyweight battle, 34-20. So that's two in a row for the Broncos. Mm. They lost to Canberra last week.
9: Lost to Canberra last week, yeah. Yep, which was a bit of a surprise. But
8: I think the halfback's out, isn't she?
9: Ali's out, Ali Brigginshaw, yeah. She's been suspended.
0: And in today's action, boys, the Raiders 25 have defeated the Knights 18. The Tigers 30 points to 22 here at CommBank Stadium. And now in the final match of the round, the Cowboys are leading the Sharks 16 points to 10 at halftime. Looking ahead to the NRL's round 25, just three rounds remaining before we hit the finals, boys. Thursday night, the Melbourne Storm taking on the Penrith Panthers down in Melbourne. The Panthers, well, they've lost two in a row. You'd think they'd beat the Storm down
8: You'd
0: there.
8: Think so, but the Storm will be fresh. Yeah. Might have a couple of players back.
0: Yeah, they had the bye this week, didn't they? Mm. The Raiders will host the Broncos on Friday night. That'll be the first, I think that's the first time the Broncos have been down there since the
8: semi-finals
0: last year.
9: Oh, since round
8: one. They got them right on the bell, didn't they?
0: Was that
8: the field goal where they had the field goal attempt hit the upright?
9: Yeah,
0: they won it about three times and just didn't get through. Then we have the Dolphins taking on the Parramatta Eels in the late game on Friday night. On Saturday, the Knights are at home to the Manly Sea Eagles. Probably the match of the round for me, boys, the Rabbitohs taking on the Warriors at a core stadium at 5:30 on Saturday. So we'll obviously have that one called live on the continuous call team. And then the late one, the Dragons against the Bulldogs. Now, the Dragons, with that newfound form, I'd be interested to see if they can trouble the Dogs next Saturday.
8: I think they can. Dogs are playing like bastards.
0: Yeah. Then on Sunday, boys, the Titans are at home to the Sharks. Interesting to see if the Sharks can turn things around with not many games until the finals. And then to wrap things up at Allianz Stadium in the 4:00 game, the Sydney Roosters will be taking on the West Tigers. And I say this with the greatest of respect to the Tigers. I fear for them in that one.
9: That could be 50.
0: That could be.
9: If the Roosters are on, that could be 50.
0: Yeah. Could be a big win there, boys. It's been a big weekend here on the continuous call team. Thanks for your company. We're out of here in about a minute's time, boys. But thank you for all your work over the weekend.
8: Good stuff, Iron Mike. Great calling today and great hosting.
9: Yeah. Great work.
0: Thank you, gents.
8: Thank you.
0: So wrapping up round 24 out here at CommBank Stadium.
8: Thank you, Mike.
0: The West Tigers Mike. Going down to the Dragons 24-22. Thank you, boys.
8: Thank you, Mike.
9: Thank you all. Boys.
8: Goodbye, everybody.
9: Thanks, Big Bun.
8: Thanks.
9: See you, mate.
8: Piglet.
9: Bye.
0: There we go. Daryl Broman and Mark Piggy Riddell here. Again, a big thank you to all the crew behind the scenes, to all the hard work to get us to air every day here on the continuous call team. Andrew Lucas, our executive producer. We've got Harish here, our tech guru. We've got Michaela on social media. And, of course, we've got Mr. G back in the studio keeping us running. So thank you to all those behind the scenes who make this show what a great show that it is. Thank you to all our listeners and callers. We'll be back with you on Friday night on the continuous call team. Stick around. The news coming up next.
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5: Good evening, I'm Chris McCarthy. The Prime Minister has revealed the scale of Australia's largest gun buyback in decades. From November, the federal and New South Wales governments will share the cost of removing up to 270,000 firearms from circulation. It expands on legislation passed after the Bondi terror attack. Anthony Albanese says it's about doing everything possible to prevent another shooting.
6: There are more guns in Australia today than there were at the time of dealing with the Port Arthur gun buyback that occurred under the Howard government. This is about strengthening Australia's gun laws and keeping our communities safer.
5: More than 88,000 people are without power in Hawaii as the US state is battered by its first hurricane in 34 years. Hurricane Lala has delivered more than 330 millimetres of rain so far. The storm is expected to weaken into tomorrow. Australia will become the first country to roll out a mass bird flu vaccination program to save a little penguin colony. Christy Cooper reports.
7: It's a feat 10 times the scale of any other wildlife vaccination program attempted before, but it's now time critical. The deadly H5 bird flu virus was confirmed in three more deceased Victorian birds yesterday. One of them was a little penguin from Phillip Island. It's prompted authorities to fast-track the vaccine rollout. It was only approved days ago, but the first bird will receive protective treatment as soon as tomorrow. Tourists watch Phillip Island's little penguins waddle home to their burrows every night. That ritual could save them, enabling specialists to contain the wild animals and deliver 5,000 vaccinations.
5: Advocacy groups are critical of a Senate committee recommendation to pass major reforms to the NDIS. It's thought the changes could cut 160,000 people from the scheme and threaten 50,000 jobs. People with Disability Australia spokesperson Megan Spindler-Smith says the government's approach is irresponsible.
10: The harm that it's going to cause, the deterioration and the smaller lives for people with disability is going to add enormous pressure on an already stretched mainstream and state services like hospital systems, education systems.
5: A man's been charged with after stealing $11,000 of red wine from 8 liquor stores around Sydney. The 34-year-old has been charged with over a dozen offences, including shoplifting, pursuit and resisting arrest. Also making news, the Queensland government has allocated $93 million to mental health nurses, and TV's Night of Nights, The Logies, gets underway this hour with Robert Irwin hosting for the first time. Checking finance, one Australian dollar is currently buying 70.79 US cents.
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5: In NRL, the Dragons have triumphed over the Tigers 24-22, as heard on the Continuous Call.
12: Damien Cook takes the tackle, and the Dragons have won it here at CommBank Stadium. 24-22, they've defeated the West Tigers, and the Dragons have gone 2 on the trot.
5: Earlier, the Knights down the Titans 36-26. In AFL, the Swans lead the Bombers 106-63. Earlier, the Bulldogs-Blues clash ended with a draw, while the Giants toppled the Eagles 111-57. In cricket, Bangladesh have triumphed over Australia by 9 wickets in Darwin, a century by Cameron Green in the second innings only delaying the victory. And AC Milan has beaten Manchester United 4-2, a week out from the start of the Premier League season. That's the latest in news and sport.
29: 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Alexander Watson Insulation. Canberra's cold. Your house doesn't have to be.
13: An overnight low for tonight. Chance of morning fog tomorrow, then a chance of showers, partly cloudy and a top of 15. Possible showers on Tuesday, likely in the morning with a top of 16 degrees and light winds. Partly cloudy with a chance of morning fog and showers on Wednesday, max of 18. Then partly cloudy and 16 on Thursday, high chance of showers.
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4: It is indeed time for Healthy Living. Hello and welcome to it. It is 2 hours of the best medical news, breakthroughs, interviews and information. My name is Adam Buncher, joined by Dr. Ross Walker once again. Good to see you again, mate. How have you been living healthily this
18: week?
4: Well,
18: I have to some extent. My beautiful wife and I had a few days away in the Blue Mountains. I've got to say, I know this is a national show.
4: Yes.
18: But even people who are living in other states, if you want to have a lovely place to, go to the Blue Mountains.
4: Agreed.
18: Katoomba, Agreed. All that. But I've got to say,
4: worth travelling interstate.
18: It's a magnificent place.
4: Totally.
18: The food was great. The scenery is just spectacular. But sleeping in a foreign bed, I've played far too much sport during my life and I've got a bit of a chronic back issue, which is usually fine. I get it treated most weeks. But sleeping in the foreign bed, I severe back pain. So I found a very good masseuse in the main street of Lura who gave me some relief, but the pain's still a little bit dodgy, but it'll get better in the next few days. So,
4: okay.
18: Many people suffer chronic back issues, and it's important to have some management for it, which I do all the time with exercises, stretching and massage.
4: Okay. And you know what? If you do have a chronic back issue and you'd like to ask Dr. Ross about it, this is the show to do it. That is exactly what we're here to do this evening. 131-873 is the number to speak directly to Dr. Ross Walker tonight. Or you can also reach him on the text line, 0460-873-873. It doesn't have to be about your back. It can be about anything else that's giving you a bit of trouble at the moment health-wise or anything else that you're curious about. Have you seen a headline recently that's got you thinking about something in the health or medical world that you want a little bit of clarification on? Maybe a story, something that's popped up, whatever it is, give us a call, 131-873. Now, of course, plenty of things that we have ourselves to bring you this evening. We'll be going through some alarming headlines about drugs like Ozempic that you might have seen this week. And, Doc, you were actually involved in giving a quote.
18: Pieces. Actually wrote a column in the Telegraph. Full column in the Telegraph on my perspective on the GLP-1 receptors, which we'll talk about very soon in the editorial.
4: Yes, we'll go beyond the headlines for that. What else do we have on the way this hour?
18: We say all the time the second best drug on the planet is a thing called exercise.
4: We do.
18: And tragically, only 25% of adults have a 3 to 5 hour a week exercise habit. And even worse, only 10% of people over the age of 65 have a 3 to 5 hour a week exercise habit. So we'll be talking to Ken Griffin, who is the Chief Executive Officer of AusActive, about a new initiative. So I'm interested to see what Ken has to say. In top medical news tonight, we're talking about, speaking of exercise, we're talking about the problems with having abdominal obesity and low vitamin D. And the future of medicine. Now, we've spoken a lot on the show recently because of all the publicity around motor neurone disease. So I'm talking about gene therapy for motor neurone disease and another interesting twist on that one as well. So very big first hour and a very big second hour, very big healthy living show, really.
4: I can see it's going to get even bigger as well because the text line is already lining up. Some very interesting questions coming through on 0460-873-873. So stick around. We'll be answering your questions and getting to all the things that we have mentioned in the first hour of Healthy Living. Of course, we've talked about GLP-1 drugs and their side effects many times on this program, but still, reports and headlines this week on the topic seem really alarming and are worth going into detail for that reason. Firstly, Doc, for those who missed them, what are we talking about?
18: Well, this week, the Daily Telegraph published some sobering numbers on the GLP-1 weight loss drugs, Ozempic, Wegovy, Mounjaro, Trulicity, Saxenda. Over 60 Australian deaths and nearly 2,800 adverse events reported to the TGA in Australia alone with a possible link to these medications. 500,000 Australians are now taking them.
4: Yeah, so those are those alarming numbers that I was referring to.
18: Sure.
4: And on the surface, they are quite alarming. And you were actually quoted in this piece, is that right?
18: Yeah, I wrote a bit of a side piece on it all for The Telegraph. I was quoted in that piece, and I stand by what I said. I believe the true pandemic of the 21st century isn't COVID-19, it's diabesity, the collision of diabetes and obesity that we as a society are failing to get on top of. So tonight, I want to put those TGA numbers into a much broader context, because the full picture of these drugs is bigger than either the headline risks or the headline weight loss.
4: Okay. Well, let's start with a question that maybe doesn't get asked enough anymore, because we're also fixated on what the results of those drugs are. But what do they actually do?
18: Well, GLP-1 receptor agonists were originally developed for type 2 diabetes, and the weight loss was almost a side effect that turned out to be the main event. But the research since has gone well beyond appetite control. Large cardiovascular outcome trials, the SELECT trial being the standout, have shown semaglutide reducing major cardiac adverse events, heart attack, stroke, cardiovascular death, by around 20% in people with existing cardiovascular disease, independent of how much weight they lost. That's a generally significant finding for a drug class we once thought of purely as for diabetes or a weight loss tool.
4: So you mentioned some conditions in there, but there's even more than that that are affected by these drugs too, is that right?
18: Yeah, the data doesn't stop there. We're now seeing signals of reduced risk across a remarkable spread of chronic disease. So, for example, kidney disease progression slowed, heart failure symptoms improved, as I already alluded to, sleep apnea reduced, and early but generally intriguing data on reduced rates of certain obesity-related cancers, Alzheimer's disease, chronic kidney disease, as I mentioned, fatty liver, even reductions in alcohol and substance cravings, suggesting these drugs may be doing something broader in the brain's reward pathways. Some of the emerging observational data has suggested risk reductions in the order of 20 to 30% across a range of the common illnesses that I've mentioned. And that's not a small effect. It's a fraction of that holds up in further trials. This is one of the more consequential drug classes of my career,
4: which is why they've been getting so much rightly deserved excitement, and people have been talking about them to the extent that they have. So that's all the good stuff. But we need to get back to the reports of this week. What is going on with those?
18: So none of what I just covered erases the numbers from this week, nor the conditions they relate to. Nausea, pancreatitis, suicidal thoughts, and a rare eye condition that can cause blindness. These are not trivial for anyone considering one of these medications, but I'd urge some caution in how we interpret TGA figures specifically. Association is not causation. People with obesity already carry a higher baseline risk of all serious illnesses and death. So teasing apart what the drug did from what the underlying condition was already doing is genuinely difficult. The TGA itself has said the volume of reports alone doesn't tell you how many deaths the drug actually caused, and that the benefit-risk profile, based on their ongoing surveillance, remains positive for approved use.
4: That last piece is worth keeping in mind. But you can understand how someone would see this, and if they're on the drug or they're thinking about getting onto the drug, this is going to raise some serious concerns in their mind. It's going to elevate the anxiety levels, very rightly so.
18: Yep.
4: So to those people who are now reconsidering or considering the drugs and their risk, what would you say to them?
18: Well, it really comes down to what we call relative risk. In appropriately selected, appropriately monitored patients, I believe the long-term dangers of untreated obesity and untreated diabetes more broadly can really outweigh the risk of these medications. So that's not a throwaway line. That's 40 years of watching what unmanaged weight and metabolic disease do to a heart, a kidney, and a brain. But also, none of these drugs should be seen as a miracle cure. They are not a replacement for the fundamentals we talk about on healthy living all the time. The five keys: no addictions, good sleep, good eating and less of it, because we all eat more food than we really need, regular movement, exercise, and also, of course, happiness, stress management. All the unglamorous habits that actually build long-term health. So if you're on one of these medications or thinking about starting one, do it with proper medical supervision. But also, I say to everybody, all pharmaceutical drugs, all medical procedures have around a 10% side effect complication rate.
0: Yeah.
18: So if I give, if I line up 100 people, give them any drug at all, 90 think I'm a genius and 10 want to throw it at me because there's about that 10% side. And almost all drugs, in a very, very small proportion of cases, may have serious side effects, such as the ones reported to the TGA. But equally, it may have just been the fact that people with obesity are at more risk of death and more at risk of all the complications, and they were just on the GLP-1s to try and get rid of the obesity.
0: Right.
18: So basically, what I'm saying is have that proper supervision, but also look at the 80-10-10 rule. 80% is how you look after yourself. 10% is appropriate medical therapy that is right for you and for no one else. And 10%, in my view, the use of evidence-based supplements. So used well in the right hands for the right patient to treat the right conditions, these drugs may turn out to be one of the most important tools we have against diabesity. But used carelessly as an easy fix for a few kilos with no oversight, they're a gamble the data says is not risk-free.
4: All right, Dr. Ross, I want to see if you can help out Joe.
18: Yep.
4: He writes on the text line 0460 873 873, my knee has swollen this week and is very painful.
18: Yes.
4: This has happened for no apparent reason. My diet is good. I use the exercise bike daily for 20 minutes. I'm in my mid-70s and healthy. Any thoughts on this?
18: Well, firstly, it may be some trauma. He might have damaged a cartilage or a meniscus in his knee acutely just because he's exercising. And as we all get older, things tend to break down. That could be one reason. So it could purely just be trauma from the exercise. But let me say, Joe, you're one of the 10% of people over the age of 65 who has a regular exercise habit. So please keep it up. But there are other causes of acute knee swelling. Now, the most serious one is a septic arthritis where you get infection in the joint. So you tend to have a swollen joint, but you also have a fever and the joint is very hot. That's one of the other causes.
0: Right.
18: But it could be an acute inflammatory arthritis caused by a number of different things, such as this might be the first presentation of, say, rheumatoid arthritis. There are a whole
4: in a single knee?
18: Yeah. Or a seronegative arthritis as well. There's a whole lot of things. There's a thing called HLA-B27 positivity that can cause a whole lot of these things as well. But in somebody in their 70s, you're also worried about what we call pseudo-gout or even gout.
4: Got it.
18: Now, even if you're very healthy, people associate gout with
4: Indulgence.
18: Yeah. Overweight, middle-aged to elderly males who have too much pate and red wine or too much whiskey.
0: Mm.
18: That is rubbish. Gout is basically related to insulin resistance. It's one of the features of insulin resistance that gives you a high uric acid.
0: Mm-hmm.
18: And looking after yourself, as Joe clearly does, may delay the onset of gout, but this might be the first presentation of gout. Now, gout typically affects the big toe. Pseudo-gout, however, can affect bigger joints, including the knee, and this might be the first presentation of pseudo-gout, which is not uric acid crystals, but a thing called calcium pyrophosphate crystals that crystallize in the knee as well. So all I'm saying, there's a whole lot of different causes. If this doesn't settle down because it's painful and it's swollen, Joe should go off to see the doctor. The doctor should run some blood tests, possibly even take a bit of fluid off the knee, maybe do an x-ray to see what's going on there. But he needs a diagnosis, and the diagnosis is not just by listening to me rattle off a few potential diagnostic features. It's going to see the doctor and running some tests and having an examination of the knee and possibly some radiology as well.
4: He says that it's swollen this week, so we don't actually know how long precisely he's had it for.
18: Well, I suspect it's just a week.
4: If it has been a week, okay, it's time to go in.
18: This is the sort of thing that you don't leave alone.
4: Okay.
18: It does need a diagnosis, and you can't get the diagnosis just from a few lines on a text message.
4: In the meantime, ways of dealing with the
18: pain? Any acute inflammation, you elevate maybe some ice just to settle the swelling down. If it is very swollen, take some painkillers. Standard painkillers will help this. Paracetamol, possibly if he has some Nurofen Plus, if he's got no history of gastrointestinal disorders or kidney disorders. Acutely, but what I'm saying is don't delay it. Go and see your doctor.
4: Thank you so much for the text message, Joe. Theo in Brisbane has an interesting one.
18: Yep.
4: Is there any evidence that electromagnetic fields, those EMFs as they're called, produced by electric vehicles can be harmful to human health?
18: Look, there's a group of people who believe this is very much the case. Studies have been done and there's been no great features in those studies to suggest that, that it is the case. Mm-hmm. You and I were having a discussion off air, and you mentioned the fact that we do know that petrol-based cars are associated with pollution. We know that as well.
4: And, and you know, the air quality and the subsequent health effects that
18: very,
4: that has.
18: Very
4: so what my point was... we don't know about this. What we do know is that the alternative isn't great.
18: No. But what I'm saying is that there may be some issues with electric-based vehicles, but these days in all cars, there's so much electronics, we don't know what those electric fields are doing. I suspect the evidence will show not very much at all.
4: Okay.
18: So take, for example, mobile phones.
4: Well, this is the thing. I was about to say, if you're not just talking about electric cars when it comes
18: talking
4: to
18: about
4: EMFs.
18: Any EMFs.
4: We're surrounded by plenty of them right now.
18: And it's said, for example, that if you sit in front of computers for a year, and which most people do in their job, I certainly do, that you're getting about 5 chest x-rays of radiation. So if you sit on a plane...
4: What?
18: Yeah, 5 chest x-rays per year, not
4: I
18: per day.
4: I don't love that.
18: Well, if you get in a plane from here to Perth, that's about 4 or 5 chest x-rays of radiation.
4: Right, right.
18: So just the background radiation from EMF is about 5 chest x-rays worth. Now, there's never been any studies to show that that's going to cause you any harm to have 5 chest x-rays of radiation a year. And in fact, interestingly, over the age of 50, not below the age of 50, but over the age of 50, there is some work to show there's a thing called hormesis, which is stressing the body a bit, that a bit of background radiation's quite good for you. Over the age of 50, not below the age of 50, which is why I suggest that we start our screening of people with radiology when they hit around 50, unless there's really strong risk factors. So it's a really interesting question, Theo. Thank you for, and I can't give you a definitive answer either way, but the studies to date have not really proven things. But there are there's a person I've interviewed on a number of occasions and quoted her in some of my books, Donna Fisher, who's written books on this. She strongly believes that EMFs do cause harm to human health. So again, it depends on what you read.
4: We're waiting on the kind of like universally acknowledged landmark studies, I suppose. But thank you, Theo. It is an interesting topic of conversation. And I guess to approach it on a different way, Doc, we do know that the opposite, getting away from all the technology, getting away from the fluorescent lights, getting out into nature and into sunlight at appropriate times, that is proven to be good. There's some robust science on that, isn't there?
18: Absolutely. I read a book called Losing Eden, and that was about that very thing, that the fact that we're getting so far away from nature that is having a huge effect on human health.
4: So maybe a different way to approach that question there. But again, thank you so much for the text, Theo. Keep them coming, 0460 873 873, and on the phones as well. 131-873. Coming up next, Doc, you call exercise the second best drug on the planet, the first being happiness, in case you thought otherwise. So, does that mean that it should be prescribed? We'll answer that question.
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18: For years, the standard clinical response to the rising tide of preventable chronic disease has been well-intentioned but often inadequate, with patients simply told by their doctors that they need to move more to improve their health. However, a landmark new health plan being unveiled at Parliament House reveals a monumental turning point, a proposed GP-to-gym referral model that would turn this fleeting clinic advice into a formal, structured healthcare pathway. Thank goodness. Joining me on the line is Mr. Ken Griffin, Chief Executive Officer of AusActive. Ken, welcome to Healthy Living, my friend.
12: Great to be here tonight.
18: Now, with three in five Australians living with a chronic disease at the cost of

0: disease management and treatment. But when it comes to things that prevent chronic disease that aren't medicines or medical therapy, and exercise is one of those, that's kind of where our health system leaves people on their own. And that's essentially what we are proposing at the moment. And we've come up with a model where we could have a formal link between our healthcare professionals, who we all trust, and the community exercise that we can provide there, which is what's needed to actually fill that gap in how people get the best care at the moment and actually help them be supported to actually make those changes that are going to avoid a whole heap of chronic conditions.
1: So as the upcoming Million Moves campaign, which I think is terrific, offers free fitness access this September, how does this initiative demonstrate that Australia's network of 8,000 gyms, 40,000 accredited professionals can practically bridge the gap between clinical advice and safe action?
0: Yeah, I love the Million Moves campaign. It's all about getting those who don't normally exercise to actually exercise a bit more. And it does that not by telling them what they should do. It's actually about saying, what do you feel comfortable doing? Then wrapping a whole heap of support around them to help them do it. And Million Moves has been running for three years now. It's not a fundraising challenge. It's actually about meeting people where they're at to, like I say, get those who aren't moving as much as we need them to and as much as they need to be healthy, right across the country. So you can find the Million Moves website, you can sign up to that. And the great thing about it was last year when we ran it, we had the guys from Murdoch University evaluate the program. And what we found was that of those who were participating who didn't exercise regularly before they got involved in Million Moves, about a third of them were still exercising 6 to 8 weeks later. And that's great news, because it means that we spoke to a lot of people, we spoke to a lot of researchers before we developed the campaign as to what actually helps and what hinders people moving. And so it means that we're getting the right shots on target to really support people to move more.
1: Yeah, but Ken, as a cardiologist, the only slight concern I have is that people who don't do any exercise start exercising without having a proper evaluation. What are you doing around that?
0: Yeah, well, that's a really important point, actually. And I made that point when we were launching a white paper which outlines the model that we're proposing. And that was that risk profiling people is very, very important. So if someone is too fragile because they have too much chronic disease, then they should stay right in the health system where they can get that one-on-one support. If they're certain, if they have a different risk profile, and we've got to work that out. We want to consult with health professionals so that they are confident that this is something that will see their patients come back to them in better shape. We want to make sure that's got right. And you know what it's like as a cardiologist. Every person is different and their presentations are all different. We want to make sure we get that right, because this isn't about putting people at risk. This is about getting them healthier.
1: Now, our editorial tonight was about the GLP-1 drugs and the recent release from the TGA about the alleged deaths and adverse effects associated with, not caused by these drugs. But given the pairing of the GLP-1 weight loss medications with structured exercise, may be able to unlock $1.4 billion in value over 30 years. What specific tailored support will this pilot provide to patients navigating conditions like obesity and type 2 diabetes?
0: Yeah, well, this is one of the biggest growth areas in medication usage, and it's really challenging the system. So this could be applied to that, because it's really the white paper and the model of care have been designed to help anyone who could use that support to exercise more. And GLP-1s are a really great example of that, because we know that people will come onto them for a number of reasons, but we know it's important that they get that advice and that wraparound support. And in the case of GLP-1s, it's probably weight-bearing exercise, nutrition advice, and maybe even some psychological support in some cases. So getting that wraparound support is important, because if they are the right medication for someone, then they can actually give them a whole heap of benefit. But it's got to be the right person with the right medication at the right time, and importantly, with the right advice and the right support. Because if we don't get that right, then it could mean that they have a whole heap of side effects and a whole heap of other things that happen, which no one wants anyone to have.
1: Now, having cautioned that this plan is not a silver bullet, but the starting gun for a healthy Australia, what critical government funding and structural changes are still urgently needed to shift our healthcare system from treatment to genuine prevention?
0: Yeah,

0: it's a really big one here. And I said this to the politicians and the peak body representatives and the healthcare representatives in Canberra this week when we launched it. What we actually think is going to be the mark of real success here is we're on version 1.2 of this this white paper. We're going to be consulting for the next 6 to 9 months with peak bodies and experts and researchers and healthcare professionals to make sure that we get this right. And a mark of success for us would be that the version number goes up substantially, because that'll mean that we've spoken to a lot of people and we've listened to a lot of people, and importantly, that we're moving towards getting the model right. And then once we have that right, we want the government to fund a pilot program so that we can make sure that it's not just good on paper, but it's good in the real world. And if we can prove that over the next couple of years, then we want to have a great conversation with the government about how we could implement it in the health system. Because the great thing here is that we know that for the majority of the population, so about 80% of Australians are within 3 minutes drive of a community health centre or a gym or someone who's actually providing structured exercise that could help people get healthier. We know the health system and health professionals need some support because they're run ragged at the moment. You know, it's a really tough gig being a health professional.
1: Yep.
0: We want to help them. We're not a silver bullet. We're actually another tool in the tool chest that can help get the country healthier.
1: Yep. Now, finally, Ken, I don't want 30% of my listeners or my patients to have an exercise habit. I want 100% of them to have an exercise habit, because I say all the time on this show and to my patients that exercise is the second best drug on the planet after happiness. So if anyone's interested in getting involved in the Million Moves campaign, what should they do?
0: Yeah, just go onto Google Million Moves, and it will bring you up a beautiful website that is actually going to walk you through how you get involved. We've got things happening right around the country, so it's a true national campaign. We'll be kicking off with an event in WA. I know WA is a long way from your listeners, but we know they feel...
1: No, we have listeners in WA, Ken.
0: That's fantastic. Well, hello to everyone in Perth. This is going to be a great thing kicking off in WA in 2 weeks' time. And then we've got things in Sydney, Melbourne. We've got plenty of things in rural areas and up on the coast in Queensland as well. Everyone in Adelaide, you don't miss out either. It's a truly national campaign. And we've got lots of gyms, community centres, leisure centres and that kind of thing all getting involved. So we've got those all listed on the website too. So go and have a look and sign up. You can have a team, do it with friends, so it's nice and social. And that goes to what you said just then, which is let's feel happy while we exercise as well, and then we've got the two best drugs in the world working for us.
1: Well, everyone listening, signing up may actually save your life, so please do so. And we all want to thank Mr. Ken Griffin, who's the Chief Executive Officer of AusActive, for bringing us this really important information about the Million Moves campaign. Ken, thank you so much for being on Healthy Living.
0: Thanks a lot. Let's all move better together.
1: Thank you.
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10: And we're taking your calls all of this evening for anything that you would like to ask Dr. Ross Walker directly. 131 873. Francis, you're on.
1: Francis, good evening.
11: Good evening, Dr. Ross. I have been on Trulicity now for type 2 diabetes.
1: Yes.
11: Just on 10 years.
1: Yep.
11: And like you said, for the first couple of years, I did lose nearly 15 kilos.
1: Yeah.
11: But then since then, obviously my weight has more or less returned back to normal.
1: But you've regained 15 kilos?
11: No, I've regained, I had originally regained about 10, 12 kilos.
1: Yeah.
11: And now, over the last, probably couple of months, I have started losing weight again.
1: Right.
11: But the doctor told me she doesn't think it's through Trulicity.
1: No.
11: But
1: no.
11: Can Trulicity be causing me other problems because I've been on it for so long?
1: When you say causing the other problems, what are the other problems?
11: Oh, just the arthritis and, also the weight loss over the last few months.
1: No, I think. How old are you now, Francis?
11: I'm 73.
1: Yeah, no, I think if a 73-year-old's starting to lose weight and nothing's changed in your life, so you've been on Trulicity for years, so I don't think we can say that's the cause of the current weight loss. I think it's important to have that investigated, especially if you've got some arthritic issues as well. And I think it's always bad to blame one thing for everything. And obviously the Trulicity worked initially. And in terms of weight loss, the drugs like Wegovy, Ozempic, Mounjaro are stronger than Trulicity. They're same group of drugs, but just stronger and work a bit better than they do. But I think that's not the issue at the moment. The issue at the moment is you're losing weight. There's no good explanation for it. You've got some arthritis in the joints. Which joints are affected?
11: Most of them.
1: Okay.
11: The knees, the hips.
1: Well, there may be some underlying autoimmune condition that's doing all of this. So I think you need to get a referral to probably a rheumatologist to get a full assessment of all of this to find out why this is happening. And I think Trulicity's really got nothing to do with it.
10: Okay, thank you so much for the call, Francis. Of course, if you need a follow-up, we're always here, 131 873.
12: And now on Healthy Living, a medical news update.
10: So here, a new study has given us a very clear warning for anyone over 50, but also some very clear ways to address the concerns.
1: Yeah, this study comes out of Brazil and working with the University College London. 5,520 people age 50 or over for 6 years follow-up using data from a thing called the English Longitudinal Study of Aging, which is one of the largest aging studies in the world. And people who had both abdominal obesity and a vitamin D deficiency together had a 123% higher risk of death compared with those who didn't have the condition. That's well over double the risk from a combination of two things we can actually measure and treat.
10: We're talking about two separate factors there that are combining to give us a seemingly bigger increase than any of them individually.
1: Yep.
10: That's very interesting. Can you give us some more details about why that is and what it actually means?
1: Well, firstly, abdominal obesity on its own is defined as a waist circumference over 102 centimetres in men. I actually say 95.
10: Okay.
1: Or 88 centimetres in women. I say 80. So this is the definition for this trial.
10: Okay.
1: Raise the risk of death, just having that, by 47%. Vitamin D deficiency alone, which is a vitamin D below 30 nanomoles per litre, which again in Australia we say less than 50 is a deficiency, was actually the biggest single risk, raising mortality by 91%. And I've already said what the two together doubled the risk.
10: Right. Why was that?
1: Well, the lead researcher explains it as a vicious cycle. Vitamin D is fat soluble. So abdominal fat cells actually trap and sequester circulating vitamin D, pulling it out of the bloodstream and storing it away where it can't do its job. So you can have vitamin D sitting in the body's fat stores while the blood itself and every organ relying on that blood is starved from the thing. So on top of that, people carrying excessive abdominal fat have reduced activity of the enzymes needed to metabolize vitamin D properly, which just compounds the whole thing. And vitamin D isn't just a bone health vitamin, which is how it's often marketed. It's generally a hormone. It regulates the immune system, the blood pressure, the heart rate, central nervous system function. And when it drops, particularly with older age or if we don't get a lot of time in the sun because we live in the skin cancer capital of the world in Australia, we're already contending with low-grade background inflammation, which is called inflammaging. The loss of vitamin D's regulatory brake allows that inflammation to go unchecked. So this accelerates things like cardiovascular disease, cancer, metabolic disease and muscle loss all at once.
10: So it really highlights the importance of vitamin D, I think, probably more than anything.
1: Oh, absolutely. Yeah. And this isn't the group's first finding here either. Earlier work from the same team showed vitamin D deficiency triggers a cascade of loss of muscle strength, reduced walking speed, loss of independence in daily activities. Separate research from the group also linked a deficiency to accelerated cognitive decline.
10: Right. So what is the takeaway from all of this?
1: Well, if you're over 50, there's a genuine argument for knowing two numbers, your waist circumference and your vitamin D levels.
10: Yeah.
1: Both are simple, they're cheap and correctable through sensible weight management around the belly and supplementation where levels are generally low. So given how commonly I see vitamin D deficiency in this age group, particularly in anyone who's not getting regular sun exposure, this is well worth discussing with your GP at your next checkup.
10: Love something that's got a very clear action to take. But on the subject of vitamin D, you should get to Les's text. 0460 873 873. Says, "Hi, Dr. Ross. My doctor put me on vitamin D, 2,000 international units daily, but my body is not absorbing it. Is there anything else I can take with the vitamin D to help absorb it into my body? What's going on with Les?"
1: Well, I think firstly, if he's not absorbing vitamin D, it may be he's not metabolizing it properly. So you see, when you go out in the sun, you get on your skin a thing called cholecalciferol. And cholecalciferol then goes through the liver and the kidneys where it gets metabolized to a thing called 1,25-dihydroxycholecalciferol through those two metabolic pathways. So if the liver's not working well and the kidneys aren't working well, that doesn't metabolize the vitamin. So it's not as if he's not absorbing it properly. He's probably just not metabolizing it properly.
10: Okay.
1: So he needs to look at those metabolic pathways. And also, some people need, all they need to do is spend 10 minutes in the sun, they get enough vitamin D. Other people need to be taking up to 5,000 units a day. So it could be the dose. And combining it with vitamin K2, there's some studies that to show a benefit from there.
10: Sure.
1: And there are some combination products that have vitamin D and K2 in them. So he could look at those things as well. That will help.
10: Vitamin K2, not a particularly expensive vitamin as it goes. So that's something that you can definitely do.
1: The suggested dose is 180 micrograms of the K2.
10: Right. But potentially looking at if you do up the dose and it's still not getting absorbed, a check of the kidney and the liver.
1: Kidney and the liver, absolutely.
10: I hope that's helpful for you, Les. Keep the questions coming to us here on Healthy Living, 0460 873 873 and 131 873 on the phones.
13: Michael McLaren. Tenants are being warned to brace for rent rises of up to 15% as a direct result of the Prime Minister's investor tax changes. 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In what has been a very, very tight rental market, it could get tighter. 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
10: We should keep the questions coming to Dr. Ross this evening. 0460 873 873 on the text or 131 873 on the phones.
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21: We're going forward to the future, not back into the past.
12: The future of medicine.
10: Dr. Ross, motor neuron disease, also known as ALS, it's a diagnosis that remains one of the most devastating in all of medicine, I think. You've got most patients who die within 5 years of onset, and that's usually from respiratory failure. But this week, we've got some genuine progress when it comes to ALS, or MND, yeah. This is both on the treatment front, but just as importantly on working out what actually causes this disease in the first place too.
1: Yeah, well, let's do the treatment breakthrough first, the good news first. Researchers out of Boston, publishing Nature Communications, have developed a gene therapy that in mouse models of ALS, so it hasn't been done in humans yet, this is why we call this segment the future of medicine, delayed disease onset by 60 days and extended survival by 100 days, more than tripling average survival from a single injection into a vein.
10: Incredibly promising. How does it work?
1: Well, this therapy targets one specific cause of ALS. So about 10% of MND cases are inherited, and of those, up to a fifth are driven by a mutation in a gene called SOD1 or SOD1, which produces a toxic misfolded protein that poisons motor neurons over time. The new therapy uses an engineered microRNA packaged inside a harmless viral vector to switch off production of that faulty protein. The result was preserved motor neurons, better muscle and respiratory function, and a therapy that, unlike current spinal injection treatment, could potentially be given once and be done. The team is now preparing to meet the FDA as the formal first step towards human trials.
10: Excellent news. Great stuff on the treatment thing. But I think that potentially zeroing in on the cause is an even more exciting component here, and there is some news on that. So what did they find there?
1: Yeah, this week also brought two pieces of research on causation that may be pointing at the same underlying culprit from two completely different directions. The first is a large meta-analysis published in a journal called Occupational Environmental Medicine, pooling from 11 studies. It found that workplace exposure to pesticides increases the risk of ALS by 60 to 70% overall. Herbicides carry a 70% increased risk, insecticides and fungicides around 60%. And critically, when the researchers broke the data down by sex, exposed men were twice as likely to develop ALS as unexposed men. No significant increase was seen in women. So high-level exposure nearly tripled risk compared with no exposure at all. So the second piece of research isn't new this week, but it's been building for years, and it considers elite sportsmen. Multiple studies now show a strikingly elevated rate of MND in former professional footballers and rugby players, as we've seen through the recent publicity.
10: It's true.
1: Italian research, for example, found professional footballers were nearly five times more likely to be diagnosed with MND and diagnosed years earlier than the general population. So most of this research has understandably focused on repeated head impact and its link to chronic traumatic encephalopathy, or CTE, as the explanation. But here's a thought I had when I read these studies,
10: okay,
1: and I'll flag it clearly as speculation rather than established science, because nobody, as far as I'm aware, has tested it directly. These are elite sportsmen, the fittest of the fit, training and playing for years, week after week, on grass, and I don't mean marijuana. Professional sporting turf is heavily managed with herbicides, fungicides and insecticides to keep it in playing condition.
10: Mm-hmm.
1: So given that this week's pesticide research shows that elevated ALS risk is essentially confined to men, and given that until the last 5 to 10 years, professional footballers and rugby players are almost entirely males, I wonder whether some of what's being attributed purely to head trauma might also involve years of low-level pesticide exposure through the skin and lungs during training and play. It wouldn't replace the head impact explanation, since it is a genuine and separate pathology,
10: yeah,
1: but it may be a secondary contributing factor. So it's a hypothesis, not a finding, and it would need dedicated research, ideally comparing turf chemical exposure across playing surfaces and career length against MND incidents. But taken together, this week's news, a promising one-off gene therapy, a clearer picture of an environmental trigger, and an intriguing open discussion about our sportsmen tells me we're edging closer on multiple fronts to understanding and ultimately beating the disease.
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10: Okay, we are coming up to the news, and after that, plenty more medical news, interviews and breakthroughs to bring you, including vaccinating against one of our most fearsome cancers. Is our focus on women's health somewhat misplaced? We've got an expert on who says that it could be. She'll tell us more and what needs to be done. Two studies with some very illuminating things to say about pregnancy, which become even more interesting when you combine them and draw parallels between what they have to say. And could we be seeing the dawn of a new generation of therapeutic psychedelics? It's all coming up on Healthy Living.
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26: Good evening, I'm Chris McCarthy. Nationals MP David Littleproud says the largest gun buyback in decades won't lead to real change. From November, the joint federal and New South Wales initiative will offer flat rate payments aimed at retrieving more than 270,000 firearms. It follows reforms after the Bondi terror attack restricting most licence owners to four guns. Mr Littleproud has told Nine the scheme will do little to prevent a similar attack.
27: There were four guns used in that tragedy, so what he changed would not have changed the outcome of Bondi. What he did with the Prime Minister was look for a political out rather than actually use common sense. We don't have a gun problem in this country. We have an extreme Islamic problem.
26: The rollout of the largest bird flu vaccination program in the world will begin tomorrow in Victoria. 5,000 little penguins will be vaccinated at Phillip Island after one died from the H5 strain. The initiative is said to be 10 times the scale of any other wild bird vaccination program. Rescue crews searching for a missing teenager in the New South Wales Southern Highlands have now suspended their efforts for the evening. 18-year-old Lily Hooper was last seen on Wednesday when she set out for a hike south of Sydney, officers locating her car on Friday. Acting Inspector Vladimir Meok says the search will resume tomorrow morning.
28: As the search goes along, we risk assess every day, and if we require additional resources, we will get those resources here. But as I said, we are pouring every effort into locating Lily and bringing her home safely.
26: US President Donald Trump is refusing to apologise for soaring global fuel prices, arguing it's a necessary cost of the war against Iran. Tehran is showing little sign of backing down in the Middle East conflict as its blockade in the shipping Strait of Hormuz drives up oil prices. Speaking in New York, Donald Trump claims higher costs are worth the price of neutralising Tehran's nuclear ambitions.
29: Just remember, you're doing it so that a very evil country cannot have a country. Really, it's the number one state sponsor of terror in the world. We don't want to have them have a nuclear weapon. I will never apologize. I did the right thing.
26: One person has died in Hawaii as the archipelago is battered by Hurricane Lala. It's the first hurricane to hit the US state in 34 years and could deliver more than 600 millimetres of rain. The system is expected to ease tomorrow. Also making news, latest polling in Victoria shows voters are returning to the major parties. Support for Labor and the Coalition has grown, with opposition leader Jess Wilson the preferred premier ahead of November's state election. And television's Night of Nights, the Logie Awards, have officially kicked off in Sydney. Checking finance, one Australian dollar is buying 70.8 US cents.
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26: Sydney has locked in a second place finish on the AFL ladder after defeating Essendon 112-76. The ranking earns the Swans the right to a home qualifying final. Vice captain Isaac Heaney has told Fox his side is building momentum.
8: I think the last 3-4 weeks we've really built after a bit of a patch where we weren't playing our style of football, and the last 3-4 weeks we've been doing that, and it's a good opportunity to really fine-tune our game plan before we go into finals.
26: Earlier, the Blues drew 82-all with the Bulldogs. It's the first time since 1977 there's been two draws in a round after Hawthorn and Collingwood finished 92-all yesterday, the second draw between the Hawks and Pies this year. In the NRL, the Dragons have won their second straight match, holding on by 2 points over the Tigers. And earlier, the Knights locked in their finals berth, beating Gold Coast 36-26 at home. That's the latest news and sport.
9: 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Canberra's cold. Your house doesn't have to be.
11: An overnight low of 4 tonight, chance of morning fog tomorrow, then a chance of showers, partly cloudy, and a top of 15. Possible showers on Tuesday, likely in the morning, with a top of 16 degrees and light winds. Partly cloudy with a chance of morning fog and showers on Wednesday, max of 18, then partly cloudy and 16 on Thursday, high chance of showers.
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10: Yes, and welcome back, or indeed welcome, to the second hour of Healthy Living this evening. Look, we've got plenty of your questions to get through very, very soon. Thanks so very much for those patient callers waiting online. We see you. We'll get to your questions very soon. And also on the text line as well, 0460 873 873. Plus plenty more on the way, including, in just a couple of minutes, we'll be talking about a vaccine against one of our deadliest cancers. Dr. Ross, what else do we have coming up before 9?
1: Interesting discussion with Robin Llewellyn about why we're talking about women's health 20 years too late.
10: Okay.
1: And see what Robin has to say on that one. And also my body of evidence tonight, pregnancy complications cardiovascular risk from that. A lot of people don't talk about the potential of problems in pregnancy maybe leading to heart disease later on, and also the problems with microplastics and exposure during pregnancy as well. So a bit of a theme on pregnancy.
10: Yeah,
1: and then
10: focus.
1: The wonderful Dr. Tanvir Ahmed, our favourite psychiatrist, will be talking about some new psychedelics and how they can affect things. So interesting final hour.
10: It is all on the way here on Healthy Living.
0: And now on Healthy Living, a medical news update.
10: And some potentially very exciting news we're talking about here. A targeted treatment for one of the cancers that we fear the most, and importantly, doing it before the disease even starts.
1: Yeah, we all know what a dreadful disease pancreatic cancer is. And by the time most people get symptoms, the disease is already advanced. So prevention rather than early treatment has always been the holy grail.
10: Yeah. Absolutely. And that's exactly what some very clever researchers are working on. That's right?
1: That's right. They're researchers out of Johns Hopkins in the US trialing a vaccine that targets a protein called KRAS, K-R-A-S. And this protein that normally regulates cell growth and division, but in more than 90% of pancreatic cancers, this mutation in KRAS is the very first event that sets a normal pancreas cell on the path towards cancer. And that long lead time is exactly, it takes about 10 years to fully develop. That long lead time is exactly what makes prevention plausible if you can intervene early enough.
10: Which is what this vaccine is trying to do. How does it work?
1: Okay, so having already tested in patients who already had the disease with very encouraging results, the team moved to a generally novel population, people at high risk who didn't have cancer yet, mostly with a close relative with pancreatic cancer or a genetic predisposition, or they already had a small cyst or abnormality visible in their pancreas. So they took 20 participants, average age about 66. They had 5 doses of the vaccine over 13 weeks. It was safe. Minimal side effects. The immune response was very strong. 90% of the participants developed a specific T-cell response against the mutant KRAS protein, and half showed a significant response against all 6 targeted mutations. And here's the most important bit. Over a follow-up period averaging 16 and a half months, none of the 20 participants developed pancreatic cancer or needed surgery for a pancreatic lesion. And in 6 of them, something quite remarkable happened. Their existing cyst shrank or resolve completely. So longer-term testing also suggested the T-cell response can persist for at least 2 years.
10: Yeah, as you mentioned, that seems like a pretty remarkable result for this treatment.
1: Yeah, well, this is the first study to show it's possible to generate an immune response against a cancer-causing protein at the very earliest stage of cancer development before it even becomes cancer. That's a fundamentally different strategy to anything we've done before with this disease. So, of course, we need to keep this in perspective. 20 participants, very small, wasn't randomised, and we can't be certain the cyst changes were directly caused by the immune response rather than just limitations in the imaging itself. But longer follow-up, larger trials, and work on whether boosting doses will be needed are still to come. But it opens the door that we haven't had a door open before, moving pancreatic cancer care from purely reactive treatment after diagnosis to potentially prevention.
10: All right, let's get to your calls now. Paul in Moonee Ponds. G'day, mate.
1: Paul, good evening, and thank you so much for waiting on.
2: G'day, and thank you very much for this segment. I think I dodged a bullet, Dr. Ross. I had a chest pain about a week ago. Went to get the checkup because I'm going overseas next week, and found that I had, and I didn't know how the hell I got it, a 90%. Blockage and an 80% blockage. I've sent you a picture.
1: I'm looking at the picture as we speak, Paul.
2: Right. So the option is that I was told that it's probably a little bit too risky to put the stents up there so close and they might dislodge or something. I'm not sure how. And that if they were down a centimetre more, he could have put the stents right in at the angiogram.
1: Yeah.
2: Now, what I want to ask is, because a friend of mine said this, they get, is there a system where they can blast that plaque and put like the stent the stent in, like they do your kidney stones and something?
1: No, it's not like that at all. There is a thing called an atherectomy device, and there's some other devices that are coming through where they do sort of what you're suggesting. But in that area there, you wouldn't be fiddling too much because it's right at the end of the left main where it bifurcates into the LAD and the circumflex, and you do have pretty high-grade lesions there. So, the best approach here would be to have a bypass where they bypass, and that would work very well. And I've got to say, for everyone listening, people say, oh, I'd prefer a stent. Who wouldn't? But in terms of the best long-term evidence base, once you've had the bypass, it sees you for life. So how old are you, mate?
2: 65.
1: Yeah, well, you get another 35 years out of a bypass. And not that stents block up. I mean, again, everybody needs the risk factor modification, really aggressive lowering of your cholesterol, blood pressure, all those sort of things. But the bypass really is the best approach to make sure it's absolutely cured. Although some people do put stents in that area, it is difficult to do. You have to have a huge amount of expertise to do it well.
2: Yeah.
1: Okay.
2: Thank you very much for that.
1: Good to talk to you, mate.
10: Yeah, thanks for that, Paul. Sharon, you're on with Dr. Ross.
3: Hi.
1: Sharon, good evening.
3: Hi, Dr. Ross. I had a Doppler cartoid.
1: Yeah, carotid Doppler, yep.
3: Yes, and on the right side, there is a smooth echogenic plaque.
1: Yep.
3: In the proximal internal cartoid artery.
1: Yep.
3: It is smooth. It's under 50%.
1: Yep.
3: It's only on one side, and the anti-grade flow is demonstrated there.
1: Yep.
3: So what would be my treatment, please?
1: Oh, the treatment there is pretty straightforward. Firstly, you don't need an operation or a stent or anything at all like that. It's not high. You only would consider that if it was well above 70% or you had symptoms such as you were losing vision on that side or you're getting weakness on the other side or whatever. So the best management of that is exquisite control of your blood pressure, exquisite control of your cholesterol, something like a low-dose aspirin or one of the blood thinners. And if you do all of those things, and what I call 80-10-10, the 80% how you look after yourself, the 10% appropriate evidence-based medicine and evidence-based supplements. And those things can help stabilise the plaque, make sure it's stays smooth and doesn't change, and just have regular follow-up carotid Dopplers every year or so just to make sure it's staying stable. And the point is, if you do all those things, there's no reason it should progress.
3: Okay. And one more question.
1: Sure.
3: Is the medication is statins?
1: Of course, yeah. Statins look fair. The general public give statins far too much pain. The medical profession gives statins far too much power. But there is no doubt they're the best drugs to shrink the fat down in fatty plaques if you have fatty plaques. My position against statins are for people who don't need them. People have a zero calcium score and whistle clean carotids. You're not in that category. I would definitely give you a statin. I'd want to run your LDL cholesterol below 1.8 and your ApoB below 0.6. And your doctor can do that. That's very easy to do.
10: Thank you so much for the call, Sharon. Hope that's helpful. Let's head to the text line now, 0460-873-873. Hey, Doc, my name is Graham, 42, 6'6", 150 kilograms. I wish Wegovy was on the PBS. I have private health insurance. You can only claim $200 of the cost once a year. The private health insurers and the federal government need to get with the program. What's the latest with these drugs and the PBS?
1: Yeah, the problem, even to get onto any of these drugs, and Wegovy or Ozempic, they're the only ones that qualify. You can't even get Mounjaro on the PBS if you're a type 2 diabetic. But even if you're a type 2 diabetic, you have to have gone through other drugs before you get to these because they're very expensive.
10: Yeah, right.
1: And so that they will not be on the PBS just for weight loss. Regardless of that, it won't happen because weight loss is not considered a disease. You have to have the disease type 2 diabetes. Now, these drugs may prevent you from getting there, but it's a bit of a catch-22.
10: Yeah.
1: I'm sorry. Graham, I'd like to give you better news, but that's just the way it is.
10: It doesn't seem likely.
1: I don't make the rules.
10: Okay. Yiana. Doc, she's 50 years of age, female, and she says 80% of the time, I suffer from severe bloating.
1: Yes.
10: I have no pain, but it feels uncomfortable, and I look pregnant.
1: Yep.
10: What causes bloating? What do you think why is it that you think I bloat, and what can I do about it?
1: Well, firstly, if someone has bloating to that degree, it's important that they have a full workup with a gastroenterologist to make sure there's not some malabsorptive process. So a gastroscopy, colonoscopy, blood test, stool test. There's a test called fecal calprotectin that tells you whether you have inflammatory bowel disease. Okay. All of those things need to be excluded. If nothing is found, can I say that I believe most people have a degree of gut dysbiosis, which means they have abnormal bacteria living in and fungi and other things living in their colon, which can give them all of these symptoms. And so, therefore, the first thing everyone should be doing, and tragically only 5% of people do it, two or three pieces of fruit per day, 3 to 5 servings of vegetables per day, and taking some sort of probiotic, tribiotic compound, which should help the symptoms once you've had other conditions excluded. But okay. You don't go straight for that. You go and see a gastroenterologist and have a full workup before you do the lifestyle things and the supplements that I mentioned.
10: But the eating of fruits and vegetables, that's something for everyone all the time.
1: But only 5% of people do it. Good bacteria love fruit and vegetables.
10: Because they love the fibre?
1: They can't stand, love the fibre. They can't stand ultra-processed foods and things that are high in sugar. They don't like that. They like the good natural foods. And that's why people who have that, only the 5% have the lowest rates of gut dysbiosis.
10: Okay. And very quickly, I'll just summarise this text message. Thanks so much for sending it in. But one texter here was talking about the need to take 10,000 international units of vitamin D to maintain blood levels of 180 to 200. You do see this a lot where people need to take or say to take high levels of vitamin D. It's put around as general advice on the internet, but what are your thoughts on that? Well, it seems like a specific case.
1: It can be dangerous for some people, but this texter has said that they have regular blood tests, and when they get their vitamin D to that level, it resolves their psoriasis. So if it's working for you, I would certainly keep doing it. But once the vitamin D gets too high, that can have a reverse effect and actually cause brittle bones rather than prevent them. So you've got to have the right window, and the right window for you is clearly between 170 to about 200 nanomoles.
10: And another point, I guess, is that you won't know the right window unless you're measuring. So this is where the point about being under doctor's supervision is really, really crucial. Thank you so much for that text. Coming up next, is our focus on women's health misplaced? We'll find out more.
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1: Millions of Australian women suffer through crushing fatigue, brain fog and anxiety, accepting constant exhaustion as the price of having it all while dreading perimenopause. So joining me to discuss all this is the author of Flow Well, Be Well, Robin Llewellyn. Robin, good evening. Thank you for being on Healthy Living.
11: Oh, good evening, Dr. Walker. Thank you for having me on the show.
1: Now, why do you say the huge conversation around perimenopause is starting 20 years too late? And what critical cues are women missing in their 20s and 30s? It's fascinating stuff.
11: Thank you. Well, what I see at the moment are two big trends in female health. One is obviously perimenopause, and buzz is great. Women are finally being validated by doctors and learning all about their symptoms. Mm. And one of the other big trends I see is the nervous system. So most people now understand what fight or flight basically means. But people are talking about both of them separately. And I think there's a real missed opportunity to look at the interplay between them more closely.
1: Right.
11: So perimenopause doesn't just arrive out of nowhere. It's a culmination of 30 or 40 years of how we've actually lived, usually in survival mode, pushing through and running on fight or flight and calling it normal. But as you would know, the nervous system can only hold that pattern for so long.
1: Yep.
11: It can compensate for many, many years, but it can't run on survival indefinitely. So what I see is around 40, the body starts pushing back against these decades of living out of our natural harmony. And yes, the hormones do start to fluctuate, but this isn't just perimenopause hitting you. It's your nervous system no longer being able to keep up with how you've been living. You know, women's bodies were never designed to run flat out all day, every day. So the conversation I want to start begins much earlier. Not how do I survive perimenopause, but how do I support my cycle and my nervous system in my 20s and 30s so that when I get there, my body isn't collapsing after decades of running on empty.
1: Yes. So then, you're going.
11: The message to younger women is simple. Just work with your body now when you're younger so you're not hitting that wall at 40.
1: Yeah, I was going to say this is music to my ears because this is my whole career has been based on one word, prevention. So, and if you work on it when you're younger, it's so much better for you. So when the nervous system gets trapped in survival mode, as you mentioned, how does that trigger hormonal havoc and why does simply slowing down feel more like danger than rest?
11: Well, if I put it in really simple terms first, and this is how I explain it to children that I see in my clinic, we have this ancient brain that hasn't caught up with our modern world. So when the body feels unsafe, and that might just be the ping of the phone or another stressful work email, our body literally thinks it's being chased, even though our mind might know differently. So if your body thinks it's being chased, of course, slowing down will feel like danger. But it's more than that. In my book, I talk about the nervous system as the foundation that everything else sits on. It doesn't just make you feel wild or anxious. Over time, a dysregulated nervous system will show up as disrupted sleep, blood sugar swings, and a body that doesn't have what it needs to heal. And so particularly for women's hormones, I think a great example is progesterone. As you would know, Dr. Walker, progesterone and cortisol are both made from that same precursor hormone called pregnenolone.
1: Yep.
11: And what happens when women are too stressed in the second half of the cycle is the body prioritizes using that to make cortisol instead of progesterone.
1: Mm.
11: And then what happens is all of those cycle problems are related to this low progesterone, and we learn to just live with them as being normal. So that might be PMS or anxiety or heavier or more painful periods. I call progesterone like the cool, calm introvert of the female cycle, and she only likes to come out and play if there's not too much noise and chaos going on. So the body will always make the choice, cortisol over progesterone, stress over calm. And I guess the question that runs through my head is, why are we not teaching our girls about these hormones at school? Oh, why don't we teach them how to support themselves and these hormones at different times of the month?
1: Well, you've mentioned progesterone, but also many people talk about estrogen as well. How much effect does stress have on estrogen?
11: Well, it has a huge amount. And what tends to happen is estrogen should be higher in the first half of the cycle, and then after we ovulate, it starts to drop off, and we do get a second dip of estrogen. But progesterone should go higher than estrogen in the second half, and when that doesn't happen, we can get a condition that's called estrogen dominance. And that, when that happens, that's when all of those period problems that I mentioned tend to coalesce all at the same time. So it's about getting that fine balance of estrogen at the right time, which I call the extrovert. She's the get up and go. We need her too. But then we need the progesterone in that perfect balance. And that's why there's a yin yang on the cover of my book, because it's really about finding balance. It's not about one or the other. It's about how do we work with our body to make both come in at the right time.
1: So how does your flow well model help women find their, let's say, the Goldilocks zone between energy and nurture, and can it truly safeguard us against burnout?
11: Well, the book is built on this simple premise that women aren't meant to run at the same intensity every day. We're not men, although we are equal to men, but we are different. And we have applied this masculine energy to many areas of our life, be that at the gym or at work or in wellness generally. We were always taught that, you know, doing more is always seen as better. You know, a man might be able to train for a marathon each day and his hormones will largely support that. But a woman's body isn't built that way. And this false premise is where I think a lot of our cycle problems start. So what I call the energy and nurture phases that you mentioned are related to this concept of cycle syncing. So if your listeners haven't heard of this, it's where we look at the female body having four distinct seasons within the 28 days, months.

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1: Thank you so much.
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12: What could a new breed of psychedelics hold for psychedelic-assisted therapy? We'll be talking to our favourite psychiatrist, Dr. Tanvir Ahmed, about exactly that question a little bit later on in the show.
13: And now on Healthy Living, it's time to uncover the body of evidence.
12: But some very interesting evidence to examine here, Doc. A couple of studies focusing on pregnancy recently, and some very interesting things to be drawn from both, and even more interesting things to be drawn from the combination of the two.
0: Yeah, so I want to bring together two pieces of research that on the surface look quite separate. One about heart disease risk prediction, one about plastics in the placenta. But together they build a picture I think we need to sit with, and they lead me to a bigger question about how we structured modern life around childbearing.
12: All right, well, let's start with that one about heart disease research then.
0: Yeah, well, this one comes out of the US, published in the Journal of the American College of Cardiology Advances. It's genuinely important work, and researchers followed more than 260,000 women in the UK aged between 15 to 45 who had given birth, tracking them for close to 4 years after delivery. And what they built was a new prediction model for future cardiovascular risk, and crucially, one that finally accounts for factors specific to women that our existing risk calculators simply ignore.
12: Okay, that's fascinating. What are we talking about when we say those specific risk factors?
0: Okay, so the model found that hypertensive disorders of pregnancy, gestational diabetes, preterm birth, polycystic ovary syndrome, which is now called polymetabolic ovarian syndrome, depression, thyroid disorders,

0: oral contraceptive use and social deprivation all independently predict future heart attack risk. None of this sits in our conventional cardiovascular risk tools. As the senior author, Professor Robert Platt, put it, our existing tools were built in older populations and simply weren't designed with women in mind. His colleague, Professor Christian Filion, made the point even more directly. Millions of women who give birth each year are never even considered candidates for cardiovascular risk assessment purely because of their age.
1: You can fold that into the majority of medical research and medical history that absolutely doesn't consider women, but that's a different topic altogether. Sure. Can you give us an example of what this now means practically?
0: Okay, so for example, this is just one example. A 28-year-old woman who develops preeclampsia, which is one of the hypertensive disorders of pregnancy that can be very serious, or gestational diabetes during pregnancy, is, according to this data, showing us an early warning sign of heart disease risk that won't be picked up by any standard screening for another 20 or 30 years. Pregnancy, in other words, is acting as an unplanned stress test on the cardiovascular system, and up until now, we've been ignoring, or largely ignoring, the result.
1: That's very significant then. Yeah. So that's great that study's been done. Let's move on to the second one. What is study number two?
0: Well, published in Molecular and Cellular Endocrinology, this looks an entirely different threat to the pregnant body. So not cardiovascular disorders to the woman later on, but this is the problem at the time, which is microplastics. Researchers built a laboratory model using three types of human cells to simulate the placental barrier and the fetal adrenal glands, since obviously you can't ethically test this directly in pregnant women.
1: Yeah, no.
0: They exposed this model to the plastics we encounter constantly in daily life. Things like PMMA, PET, PVC and polystyrene is one example. But all the things we talk about, bisphenol A and the phthalates and everything else. And so the materials behind everything from packaging to bottles to synthetic textiles, every single type of plastic tested crossed the placental barrier. Some of the smallest plastics under 200 nanometers, strangely called nanoplastics, were found to have actually entered the cells lining the placenta and the fetal blood vessels. And these weren't inert passengers. The plastics disrupted hormone production, reduced estrogen, which is obviously essential for maintaining a healthy pregnancy, and reducing another hormone called etiocholanolone, which sends critical signals to the developing fetus.
1: This goes back to something that we've been talking about quite a bit in recent weeks, the idea that your health begins before you're even born.
0: Pre-cradle to grave.
1: Unfortunately, that involves microplastics as well, which is just incredibly upsetting.
0: So I want to draw the threads of these two studies together. We now have direct laboratory evidence that everyday plastic particles cross into the developing fetus and interfere with hormone signals that pregnancy actually depends on. And we also have large-scale human data showing that pregnancy complications, the very kind of complications that a disrupted hormonal environment could plausibly contribute to, are an early flag for a woman's lifetime cardiovascular risk. Mm. Neither study proves the other causes what it describes, but taken together they paint a coherent picture of a pregnant body under mounting biologic pressure from environmental exposures we've only recently learned to measure. And that pressure is landing on women who, as a matter of social, and this is the point I want to make tonight, a matter of social and economic reality, are increasingly having children later. The average age of first pregnancy keeps climbing. IVF use keeps rising as a direct consequence, and we're layering an aging reproductive system which already carries higher rates of hypertensive disorders, gestational diabetes, and preterm birth on top of a growing burden of environmental toxin exposure that didn't exist a generation or two ago. It's not one problem, it's two problems compounding each other. So here's the question I keep coming back to, and I'll be honest, it's more of a societal question than a purely medical one. We built a system where the years best suited biologically to childbearing, which is probably the early 20s to the early 30s, or the 20s to the early 30s, are also the years we ask women to be establishing a career, often without any real structural support for stepping away and coming back. The result is that many women delay pregnancy into their late 30s or 40s by necessity rather than purely by choice, then rely on IVF to make up the difference and carry that pregnancy in a body more vulnerable to the complications this research links to lifelong heart risk. So I don't think the answer is to tell women when to have children. That's not medicine's place and it's certainly not mine. But I do think this research is a prompt for a genuine rethink of how workplaces, parental leave, childcare and career structures are designed. If earlier childbearing were made generally easier with real pathways back into careers afterwards rather than penalising women for taking that time, we might see fewer of these complications in the first place, less reliance on assisted reproduction, and if the McGill data is right, meaningfully less heart disease across a woman's whole lifetime. That's a policy and workplace conversation as much as a medical one, and I think it's overdue. But in the meantime, the practical message from tonight's research is this. If you've had a complicated pregnancy, hypertension, gestational diabetes, preterm delivery, don't file that away as history once the baby arrives. Bring it up with your GP as a cardiovascular risk factor, regardless of your age, and ask about baseline monitoring. And more broadly, reducing everyday plastic exposure, particularly during pregnancy planning, is a sensible precaution while the research continues to develop.
1: Some very, very important points you made there, Doc. But there was one thing that you said a little bit earlier on that I think is worth returning to because it caught my interest. Polycystic ovary syndrome being renamed to polymetabolic ovary syndrome. Can you go into that a little bit more? What does that mean?
0: Yeah, well, it's been called polycystic ovaries for so long, but what we've realised, and this is why it's been renamed, it's the same condition to polymetabolic ovarian syndrome, that the real cause of polycystic ovaries and now polymetabolic ovarian syndrome, PMOS, is insulin resistance. So an insulin resistance is the key metabolic disease that affects 30% of Caucasians, 50% of Asians, and close to 100% of people with darker or olive skin. And so when somebody who has insulin resistance then gets into their reproductive years, it can often affect the ovaries and the ovaries become polycystic, but it has a general metabolic effect. So just calling it polycystic ovary syndrome is really just focusing on the ovaries. This is a total body problem, not just an ovarian problem.
1: Just to make sure I'm understanding it right, is the metabolic condition that is causing the polycystic ovaries, or is it the other way around?
0: It's the metabolic condition that is contributing to the ovarian dysfunction, which then leads to multiple cysts in the ovaries.
1: Okay, fascinating. Always very interesting to see when something gets renamed, updated, the understanding moves on. It's really a tangible way that you can see science moving.
0: Absolutely.
1: It's very cool.
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0: Psychedelic drugs are showing immense promise as a fast-acting treatment for mental health conditions like depression, offering requiring far fewer doses than standard antidepressants. However, these mind-altering substances are frequently hampered by off-target effects, causing unwanted side effects like severe nausea and stomach discomfort for patients. So to combat this, researchers have engineered VCU-1012, it sounds like a car, a new psychedelic compound derived from Quipazine. So this targeted designer drug aims to provide the powerfully therapeutic benefits of psychedelics for the brain while completely sparing the gut. Joining us to discuss what this breakthrough means for the future of mental health treatment is the only person we ask about mental health is the wonderful Dr. Tanvir Ahmed. Tani, good evening.
11: Great to be with you, Ross.
0: Now, explain to the listeners, mate, what exactly is VCU-102 and how does it differ from classical psychedelics like psilocybin and LSD?
11: No, you're right. It sounds a bit like a license plate number, doesn't it?
0: It does, yeah.
11: Look, the name comes from the university. So VCU stands for Virginia Commonwealth University, where this research has taken place.
0: Yep.
11: And they give it a name, VCU-1012. It's been published in July in a major science magazine. And look, one way of thinking of this, Ross, think about it. When we often find, say, healing properties in plants or some things in nature, we're trying to often kind of dissect it and get to the nub, like which is the active ingredient that does it. In some ways, what the researchers are doing here is that for psychedelics. We know psychedelics can have these amazing effects. Australia is leading the world in psychedelics treatment, having legalized it in a restricted way a couple of years ago. What these researchers are doing, okay, we know we're getting a bit more knowledge, partly because of what Australia's done of the pathway in psychedelics, which is where you prepare someone, you give the psychedelic treatment, but then you do counseling. There's a kind of special psychological treatment in parallel. And we think because psychedelics power is that it's almost like it makes you more open. Your usual patterns of thinking and behaving kind of get interrupted and you're a bit more open to, it's almost like you become more flexible right. to the psychological therapy. So these researchers are almost teasing out, and the medication you said, Quipazine, is basically an old psychedelic. And the researchers are going, right, in rats, they applied the research in rats and said, okay, so can we potentially get the key positive psychedelic effects? And they're working on what's called a 5-HT receptor, which is a serotonin-based receptors, but it's not as simple as an ordinary antidepressant. And I guess the initial research is positive. And the potential here is we may have psychedelic treatment without some of the risk. You're less likely to get a bad trip. You might not get the gastrointestinal side effects, yet you'll potentially get the transformative effects that it promises.
0: Okay, well, let me focus on that. How does the VCU-1012 manage to selectively bypass the gut to avoid the heavy nausea that's often associated with current psychedelics?
11: Essentially, they're working on the key receptors. I couldn't give you all the details. It doesn't necessarily explain it in the actual research. But what they're doing is, you'll understand, with their kind of, you know, forming new drugs. Mm. They're trying to get away the actions it has on the gut in terms of that receptor sensitivity.
0: Right.
11: And again, obviously, it's a test on rats, but they're essentially trying to make it in a way that it targets brain receptors, more specifically, ahead of the gut. It spares the gut.
0: Right. Okay.
11: That's what this research seems to promise. And look, while we're talking about this, Ross, I really want to touch on how Australia has led the research here. We're kind of doing a bit of a state of the psychedelic situation here. So it's been a couple of years now. I've sort of dived into the data in the lead up to this. So, look, it's been slow because, I mean, there's certainly many hurdles. So there's only been a couple of hundred active treatments in those couple of years. There's only 40-odd psychiatrists that have actually been licensed. But it is happening. We're certainly learning more about it. I guess a big blow was that the FDA, so this the body in America, that is a bit like our TGA that approved treatments and drugs, they essentially blocked it. So soon after Australia legalised it, there was sort of hope, oh, maybe the Americans will follow suit. But they blocked it. They said, no, it's not quite ready. And that probably pushed ours back a little too, like our put our momentum back as well. So look, it remains really expensive, but we're learning more and more of how it seems to work. And people, you know, I've got colleagues doing it. I've sort of had loose involvement in it. So you're getting a kind of clearer sense of the type of therapy, the times, the pathway, if you like, the workflow almost involved in treating patients with psychedelics. We should say that MDMA is only approved for PTSD. Psilocybin, which is the magic mushrooms, approved for treatment-resistant depression.
0: Yep.
11: Veterans have taken it up quite a bit too, Ross, where now DVA are potentially going to subsidise it. So, look, it's definitely making moves. And research like this is important because it sort of shows us where psychedelic treatment may go.
0: Yep.
11: Like we're in the early stages of it in a way, but we're going to get, ideally, we're going to get it more targeted. It's going to be it's going to be a bit more razor sharp, if you like, and hopefully we can avoid what are sometimes, you know, fairly catastrophic or dramatic side effects.
0: And beyond immediate symptom reduction, so people getting less depression, less PTSD, feelings, anxiety, etc., what long-term structural changes or brain plasticity did the researchers observe in the frontal cortex following a single dose? So it's focusing on this trial.
11: Well, exactly. I mean, that you touch on the key reason we think psychedelics work. Like, it opens up. It's like we've got our set patterns and it opens up almost, it's almost this bridge between the conscious and the unconscious. And it's like there's a door open that we can make more kind of transformative changes, especially around trauma, memory, this kind of thing. And the way we process our memories and past traumas and our self-image, all of these things, again, we don't entirely understand it, you know, to the full extent, but it has something far more transformative than our traditional treatments. But because of its power, there's also that extra risk. So it's, you know, we're getting better at learning how to harness it. And this is exactly the type of research that leads or builds on that knowledge.
0: But did they do MRIs to look at the frontal cortex changes or functional MRI?
11: Not in
0: or
11: this,
0: PETs?
11: Yeah. I mean, this is all rats, this particular research.
0: Right.
11: And it's you know, they're not doing imaging and what have you in this one there.
0: Okay.
11: There has been imaging around, you know, people on psychedelics, and there's pretty global changes, to be honest. It's not, that's why it's hard to mention one particular area because the changes can be quite dramatic across different parts. So it's often about how different parts connect and how they form new connections. But the fundamental thing is that it's like we're just fundamentally that little bit more open to suggestion and change than we would otherwise be.
0: So with this, I'm presuming they're now moving to human trials.
11: Well, I'd hope so. Again, they don't actually say that, but I mean, that's what you would expect because the research on the mindsets has gone reasonably well. And there'll be more of this. Again, this is where Australia is in some ways ahead of the pack because we're getting a lot more information. And this type of research, even this type of research was quite restricted, Ross.
0: Hmm.
11: So, you know, we're only allowed to do this research in the last kind of decade or two. So hopefully we'll get a lot more of this research and that'll give us a much clearer idea of how we can use this really amazing treatment in the best possible way.
0: Yep. As always, mate, fascinating stuff. And we look forward to speaking to you again very soon.
11: Good on you, Ross.
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1: Including if you want to have another laugh.
0: Well, Adam, I think everyone listening has been to weddings, and sometimes the wedding speeches can get a little bit laborious.
1: Or awkward.
0: Awkward or whatever. But look, I think one of the greatest comedians is Rowan Atkinson, who is, of course, Mr. Bean. But he was a great stand-up comedian, and he gave, I think, the best Father of the Bride speech that I've ever heard. Mm-hmm. And it went a bit like this. There comes a time in every wedding where the man who pays for the damn thing gets to say a few actual words of his own. And I'd like to speak, as much as my wife sang at the service we've just enjoyed, with no real notes. Principally, I'd like to say a few words about Martin, because as far as I'm concerned, my daughter couldn't have chosen Martin as a husband. He's very handsome, he's virile, and of course wealthy. So I put to you the question, why on earth has she married Gerald? Because if you could liken his family to a cowpat, and I think you can, he's the biggest weed growing out of the middle of it. When I first met Gerald, I said to my wife, either this boy has serious brain damage or the new vacuum cleaners arrived. I'd actually like to propose a toast to the caterers. Have a great week, everyone, and join us next week for 2 hours of more healthy living.

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2: Good evening, I'm Chris McCarthy. More than 270,000 firearms will be acquired by the New South Wales and federal governments from November. The legislation in response to the Bondi Beach terror attack will compensate gun owners affected by new limits and classifications. The joint buyback scheme is expected to be larger than the Howard-era initiative in the wake of the Port Arthur massacre. New South Wales Minister for Police and Counter-Terrorism Yasmin Catley says it's sensible reform.
3: Community safety's obviously our top priority, which is why we're reducing the number of firearms in the community, along with strengthening checks and increasing oversight. This is critically important and it's something we will not walk away from.
2: Victoria will make history tomorrow with the largest bird flu vaccination program in the world. 5,000 little penguins will be protected against the deadly H5 strain after one died yesterday. The state's chief vet, Dr. Graham Cook, says it's 10 times the scale of any other program like it.
4: So it's a major exercise, never been done before, but we are pushing through with it. Phillip Island Niche Parks are commencing operations over the weekend, and the inoculations will be happening this week.
2: The federal government is planning to crack down on people using fake protection claims to stay in Australia longer. Over 200 UK citizens applied for asylum in the past year despite no cases being approved. The Home Affairs Minister says the government will speed up decisions to catch out people exploiting the system. Rescue crews remain hopeful they will find a missing teenager alive and well in the New South Wales Southern Highlands. Search efforts have been paused for the evening, with overnight temperatures in the region due to drop as low as 6 degrees. 18-year-old Lily Hooper was last seen on Wednesday. One of Australia's most significant war efforts has been remembered at a memorial service in Perth. It's almost 60 years since the Battle of Long Tan during the Vietnam War. Australian and New Zealand troops won the battle despite being outnumbered 20-1. Veteran Peter Heaney says nothing could have prepared them.
5: The young fellows were all trained so well. We sort of looked at it as a bit of an experience to go overseas, but of course once you get there it's a little bit different. Like the World War II boys dropping their age down to serve, and then once you actually get into the zone, it's not all pleasant.
2: Also making news, rescue teams are searching for survivors in the aftermath of a deadly 7.7 magnitude earthquake in Indonesia. At least 47 people are confirmed dead, with aftershocks hampering recovery efforts. Checking finance, one Australian dollar is currently buying 70.8 US cents.
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2: St George Illawarra has survived a West Tigers fight back in round 24. Andrew Lucas reports.
7: The Dragons have gone back-to-back for the first time this season, holding out the Tigers 24-22 at CommBank Stadium. The Red V led 24-12 midway through the second half before Solomone Sikuru scored a double on debut. But the Dragons did enough, with Daniel Atkinson and Lycan Kintongia starring in front of a crowd of almost 10,000. Earlier, the Knights defeated the Titans 36-26 in Newcastle. Andrew Lucas at CommBank Stadium.
2: In AFL, the Swans have defeated the Bombers 112-76, locking in second place on the ladder. Earlier, the Blues and Bulldogs drew 82-all, and GWS beat West Coast 111-57. And Australia has suffered a crushing defeat at the hands of Bangladesh in the first men's test in Darwin, the tourists winning by 9 wickets. You're up to date. That's the latest news and sport.
1: 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Canberra's cold. Your house doesn't have to be.
8: An overnight low for tonight. Chance of morning fog tomorrow. Then a chance of showers. Partly cloudy and a top of 15. Possible showers on Tuesday. Likely in the morning with a top of 16 degrees and light winds. Partly cloudy with a chance of morning fog and showers on Wednesday. Max of 18. Then partly cloudy and 16 on Thursday. High chance of showers.
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1: A great big warm welcome to your Sunday night family. 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Call in and share with us on 131-873. Now this hour, I reached into my archive to pay tribute to legendary Australian film director and producer Bruce Beresford. He turns 86 today, August 16. Last week's ABC Australian story, Bad Blood, showed Australians the devastating human consequences of the nation's infected blood scandal, a tragedy which thousands of Australians were infected with hepatitis C, HIV and other blood-borne viruses through contaminated blood and blood products. In the second hour, we talked to one of the participants in the program, Tristan Stanley, who was infected as a young boy and who, armed with new evidence, is leading the latest push by survivors for an apology and accountability. And as we ran out of time last week, and with the cost of living crisis continuing, in our last hour we talked to Chelsea Goodwin, who's a recipe developer, home cook, single mother of three, and best-selling author of The Money-Saving Meal Plan.

0: Thousands of university and high school students across Australia skipped class last Thursday to protest against One Nation and its leader Pauline Hanson. The protest, dubbed Students Say No to Hanson, led by the National Union of Students, saw thousands march in Sydney, Melbourne, Brisbane, Canberra, Adelaide, Perth, Wollongong and Newcastle to express their opposition to the party's rise in popularity. Some high schoolers were heard chanting, "The Students United will never be defeated," during the demonstration in Sydney. One Nation MP Barnaby Joyce has claimed students are being unfairly influenced and told what to think by some teachers and education institutions.
1: This was inspired by a socialist clique of people who pathologically dislike One Nation.
0: So what did you think about students across Australia protesting against One Nation and its leader Pauline Hanson last week? If they wanted to protest, do you reckon it should have happened during their leisure time rather than school hours? And if that were the case, do you think the same number of students would have turned out? What did you make of Pauline Hanson's assertions that schools should teach young Australians how to think, not what to think? Is she right, or do students have a legitimate right to protest? And what of Barnaby Joyce's claim that students have been influenced by socialist teachers? Is he right or wrong? So, your thoughts on last Thursday's student protests about One Nation, 131 873. Now, the Productivity Commission has recommended undoing the controversial 2018 changes to the distribution of goods and services tax, that's the GST revenue, between the states that has cost taxpayers $23 billion. It's proposed reinstating the system that existed before the Morrison government's deal that gave billions of dollars in extra funds to Western Australia at the expense of the other states. The Commission's 124-page interim report finds the reforms were a costly mistake and have not achieved their intent. The report confirms what critics have long argued. The deal benefits only Western Australia and taxpayers in every other state and territory foot the bill. So what do you think of the Productivity Commission's recommendations? While Western Australia is the beneficiary under the current system, is this fair on the other states and territories, including New South Wales, Queensland and the ACT? How do you think Western Australians and that state's government will react to reinstating the system that existed before the Morrison government's deal that gave billions of dollars in extra funds to Western Australia? How do you feel as a taxpayer having to fund Western Australia in what has become an unfair distribution of GST funds that gives billions of dollars in extra funds to Western Australia? How likely is it that the federal government will adopt the Productivity Commission's recommendations in full in light of how crucial Western Australian votes are in the federal election? So, your thoughts on the Productivity Commission recommendations undoing the controversial 2018 changes to the distribution of goods and services tax between the states? 131 873. And I was so saddened to hear of the passing of Johnny Young at 79 on Friday. We'll be paying tribute to Johnny in next week's program.

close your eyes, and I'll kiss you. 'Cause you know tomorrow I'll be missing you. And I know there's one thing that you can be sure of. I'll never ever be untrue. And don't you know, darling, that even when I'm far, far away, I'll be riding home to you every day.

0: Hey, Siv.
1: G'day, Bill. That's very sad, by the way, about Johnny Young.
0: Yeah.
1: Very, very sad.
0: Yeah,
1: Do you know, he was a dab hand at radio, by the way. He did that for a short period of time.
0: Yes, he was here, I think, on 2CH, wasn't he?
1: 2CH, he was, yeah. Very. I didn't realise how good he was.
0: Yeah.
1: Such a natural.
0: He's very, very talented.
1: Somebody, yeah, and you'd expect somebody like Johnny Young to be very good at it. But I know you'll be doing something on him, but rest in peace, Johnny. You'll be sorely, sorely missed.
0: Yes, he will.
1: Look, this gun buyback scheme that's happening in New South Wales, I saw this on the news tonight, thought this would be worth a bit of discussion. I forget exactly when it starts and they're going to reduce, you know, guns and all the rest of it. But I do ask the question. The farmers and some of the sporting shooters that reduce their guns, oh, well, that's great. And they'll hand back any rare weapons or whatever it is, so on and so forth. I do ask, is that really going to deal with the people who've actually got the guns? And that's usually the criminal underworld or the terrorists. You're never really going to... I think if you're going to be effective, you really need to deal with those guys. And as yet, no government of any persuasion has ever dealt with those people effectively, as far as I can understand.
0: No.
1: No one in history has ever dealt with them. And they're always the people that have the weapons. It's the law-abiding ones, they'll comply because they're law-abiding. They'll, okay, fine, you want me to have three guns only? I'll have three guns only. I'll get rid of the other 27 or whatever I've got. But the underworld's not going to do that, are they?
0: No, no. And you can make them now with 3D printers.
1: So, I mean, how effective is going to be, really?
0: Yeah.
1: I mean, how effective is this? So are we doing this as a government because we have to do something? Or are we actually doing this because we want to solve a problem?
0: I think it's probably a mixture of both, I think, Siv, because you don't want guns rattling around in people's closets and things, because every now and then some kid gets it and shoots himself or herself or something. So that, you know,
1: I suppose that's
0: useless drugs,
1: yeah,
0: useless
1: sort of
0: guns
1: that, yeah.
0: Needs to be got rid of. You know, like let's... I don't know why half the people... There's some magical association some people have with guns, which kind of is beyond me, you know?
1: Well, let's go there a little bit. I know I've got to get off soon, but let's go there a little bit. So, look, where I part company with the Yanks is that whole thing of the right to bear arms, because that's in their constitution. It's not necessarily in ours, at least to the best of my knowledge. I haven't heard of it in ours. We don't have that sort of history.
0: No.
1: So... I take our attitude that really it should be the military or security or some or people who know what they're doing should have the guns.
0: Yep.
1: That's my attitude.
0: Yep, that's people's attitude.
1: I don't know if this thing, this buyback, will actually achieve that or whether it's just us trying to do something because we'd like to do something.
0: What gets me is all those goons with guns who like popping off at street signs and all of those sorts of things. So you suddenly
1: I haven't heard of that so much.
0: Haven't you? Oh.
1: No, I haven't.
0: Yeah.
1: To be honest.
0: Yeah.
1: But I'd like to see what anyone else makes of it because I want something done, but I don't know if this is the something that's going to be effective.
0: Well, it kind of gets some of those guns out of the lockers and washing around, and that's a good thing. Anything to get rid of guns is top mark.
1: So you wouldn't support, sporting shooters and farmers.
0: Oh yeah, people like that. People like that. You know, you
1: but
0: do
1: gun
0: that,
1: collectors, but maybe not so much.
0: Not so much. You know, I can't see why there's this fascination with killing things. I remember reading a story once when some palooka shot an elephant, you know. They go on these safaris into Africa shooting animals and the
1: that
0: poor elephant collapsed.
1: That's a bit ghoulish to me.
0: Oh,
1: yeah, that is very, very
0: terrible.
1: Ghoulish. I don't like that stuff.
0: Terrible. Should be banned.
1: I'd like to hear if anyone... Actually, I'd like to hear from some of the sporting shooters and some of the others. Are you in favour of this also? Are you people who are in favour of this? Because... I'm looking at this, I'm thinking, you'll comply with it if you have to, but the rest of the people who need to probably won't. Good to talk to you, Bill.
0: God bless you, mate. Thanks for your call. And that's a good thing. He's asked the question, hasn't he? Ring me, 131-873. Guns, should we get rid of as much as possible?
2: 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ABC is Canberra's news leader.
3: A government minister is playing down the latest polling, showing support for Labor has dropped to its lowest level since the Gillard government.
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5: I got a message here from Peter. Country towns, street signs full of bullets. It's true. It's true. You just go out there and have a look in the bush. The madness of the love with guns some people have. But I really wanted to talk about global warming. Like, have you been following the fires in Canada and in England? In England, there's such a drought now, such a drought that they're getting worried about the farmers. And if you look at I was listening to English radio this morning, and they're talking about the paddocks that were once green are now, you know, dirt, just dirt. And the fact that some of the fires are coming really close to the houses, so that it's really amazing. And you listen to the talk of the people in Europe and in England and across in Canada, and it's the same here, the same of the exploding trees, the fact that the fires are moving so far ahead. Now, this hasn't happened before at all. This hasn't happened. So that there's got to be some reason for it, and global warming is the reason. And it kind of says that this summer in Australia is something we've got to watch, isn't it? Because we don't the people who are denying this are really just got their heads in the sand. And I worry sometimes because here we are, we're selling all this coal around the world. And these people really, really, if you think about it, they're making money out of creating global warming and creating these fires everywhere. Just think about it. I'd love to get your comments on that on 131873. Dave, hello.
6: Oh, g'day, Bill. Thanks for taking my call.
5: Good on you.
6: Dave, I think, Bill, I think getting the guns off the street, I think it's a fantastic idea. I'd hate to live in America with guns. Everyone's got guns in the gun society. I'd hate to live like that. But I think they're not tackling the problem. Like, 15 people were killed during... This is a response to the terrorist activity, the 15 people that were killed. They came from the mosque where the hate preacher was. And he's preaching hatred, and they came from his mosque or his temple or whatever it was. Over in America, there was a young girl, and there was a man who was going to kill himself. And he was talking to her, and she's going... Oh, go ahead, it's time now, go ahead. And he did the act, and then she got charged with it. Surely this hate preacher should be responsible. Two of his congregation were listening to his... And he was fined for the hatred he spewed out. He talked about.
5: Yeah, there needs to be the full accountability there, yes.
6: Yeah, he's accountable for that, sure. And one other thing. I keep on seeing on the TV, well, yes, we don't want this in our society. There are laws. Well, aren't there laws already in... This is what the politicians are saying among themselves. Yes, there are laws to tackle this. There are laws. But, well, why, you're the leaders, do something about it. There's laws to tackle this hatred and this racism that's getting spewed out in some of these mosques. why don't they do it? Do something about it and bring these people to account. I know he was fined, that hate preacher was fined, I think, $110,000 or something, but he's partly responsible for those people, you know? Like, he's incited them to that violence. So surely...
5: Surely he's accountable. You know, he is as accountable as the guns going off.
6: Yes. Law. And this is getting rid of the guns and everything. Well, that's good, but you tackle the problem, you know? So that's what I think anyway. But
5: I agree with you. I agree with it. We have to do the whole lot, though, because they can get it from overseas from just watching social media. So you need kind of it hard to for them to be able to get guns, but tackle it at its source. That's what we got to do. Tackle it at its source.
6: Like, saying that, say no, that's not on. You know, we're all getting
5: not on.
6: Here. That's what I reckon. And these days, I saw on TV the other day, they had some sort of mobile phone that clicked out and everything and turned into a gun. So, and the things they're doing on the on that printing stuff, you know, they're printing...
5: You can print guns now, mate. Yeah, you can print guns. Yeah, so we got to do more. God bless you and thanks, mate.
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4: Well, my next guest grew up in the housing commissions in Toongabie, where he started making amateur 8mm films from the age of 12. But he went on to become one of the world's most acclaimed directors. His films and his actors have won Academy Awards. His first feature was The Adventures of Barry McKenzie, and the list of his credits includes Don's Party, The Club, Breaker Morant, Driving Miss Daisy, and Mao's Last Answer. But not content with film, he's also a renowned opera director. Bruce Beresford. Honestly, he looks like he's been pouring cement, I'll tell you. Bruce Beresford, film and opera director and real person. Welcome to the show.
5: Oh, thank you very much.
4: Now, tell us about Dead City, Bruce.
5: Well, it's an opera written by Eric Korngold, who became really well famous composing film music from about 1936 to about 1946. He wrote the scores for lots of those famous Errol Flynn movies like Robin Hood.
4: Ah.
5: But before he left Europe, he was Jewish and he got away from Hitler like so many people did, not enough of them. But he wrote a number of operas in Europe. He wrote five. And The Dead City was an enormous success in the early 20s. It was then banned under Hitler, but has been revived over the last 15 years all over the world. And this is the first Australian production.
4: So this Eric Korngold, he was a child prodigy, wasn't he?
5: He was. He was Mahler and Richard Strauss heard some of his music when he was only 6 years old and said, this is the greatest prodigy since Mozart. And they both encouraged him, and Mahler got him to study with Zemlinsky, who was another famous Viennese composer. And music of his was performed when he was in his early teens.
4: Because he was only 23 when he wrote The Dead City.
5: Yes, he probably started writing it when he was about 20. And then he was 23 when it was performed.
4: I didn't even know what life was about when I was 20.
5: No, me either. I don't think I know now.
4: As you said, he ended up going and writing in Hollywood for the likes of Errol Flynn and people.
5: Yes, he had a very... He won the Academy Award twice for his film scores. But at the end of the war, in around 1947 it was, he decided to go back to Europe. His father, who had written... His father wrote the libretto for The Dead City. His father had never really approved of him writing film music, though he enjoyed it.
4: Because it was lower class.
5: Yes, sort of he stuff. Thought it was a little bit beneath him. And then at the end of the war, he went back to Europe, but it was it was sad, really. He had been forgotten in Vienna. His music was by then rather passé. It's become popular again now, but in the early 50s, late 40s, early 50s, he was considered something of an old-fashioned figure.
4: Now, let's talk about opera for a minute, because often it's considered a bit inaccessible. Does that sadden you a bit?
5: It, to some extent, I think it amazes me. I mean, to sit there and hear those wonderful tunes being sung by people with superb voices soaring over an orchestra, playing away there in front of you, it's an incredibly thrilling experience.
4: I hear a lot of that music every Sunday morning in hymns.
5: You would. In fact,

0: A lot of there's some hymns. You'll be very pleased. No, there's a couple of hymns in the Dead City.
1: Oh, as long as they don't drag it down a bit.
0: Oh, they don't. They're very uplifting.
1: Now, Bruce Beresford is my guest tonight. Now, let's turn to film. What is it about directing film that gets your juices flowing?
0: Well, I always, from the time I was a very small kid, I think maybe even like 6 or 7 years old, and I used to go to films, I always saw this last credit, or the second last credit, was often director. And I thought, well, director must be really the guy who makes it all. Yeah. And I thought, well, it's such an exciting thing to do. I mean, you tell these fascinating stories, you can change the camera angles, you can surprise people and shock them, you can amuse them, you can do all sorts of things. I thought, what a great way of communicating stories that move me to other people. And I always wanted to do it. I remember telling my mother and father that I was going to be a film director before I was 10 years old.
1: And this is in Toongabby.
0: Toongabby, and then we moved to Wentworthville.
1: So it must have gone down really wild at the local public school.
0: Oh, I used to use all my school friends in my 8mm films.
1: Oh, they'd love it.
0: Oh, yes, they enjoy it. I keep running into people now who say, oh, I was in a film of yours when you were in primary school.
1: Have you got any of them still?
0: Those films?
1: Yeah.
0: No, you know, I when my mother died and I cleaned the house out, I found all the old ones I'd done in 8mm and threw them all away. Well, they weren't any good.
1: You must be very visual. Because I gather you kind of draw every scene first.
0: Yes, I don't draw well, though. I'm a terrible artist. But I do. It helps me directing films to be able to storyboard the whole movie with little sketches, rough sketches, enough detail for a cameraman to look at them and see what the angle is, so that I can then. I have a good overall idea of it. See, when you're doing films, you only film like 3 to 4 minutes a day. And the thing you have to keep in mind as a director is, how does this work in the entire movie? Not how is the scene by itself. Because the movie will run 90, 100, 110 minutes, and that's how people see them. So if I storyboard it, it helps me to work out how it will be when it's in place.
1: Now, Sissy Spacek, Robert Duvall, Jessica Tandy, Morgan Freeman, Dan Aykroyd, they're all either Academy Award nominees or winners from your films. How do you bring out these winning performances, Bruce?
0: Well, you know, I think the trick is just casting the right people. I remember I was recently reading Tyrone Guthrie's autobiography, you know, the famous theatre director, and someone said to him, "Sir Tyrone, how do you get those performances? How do you do it in play after play?" And he said, "Casting, dear boy, casting."
1: And you believe that?
0: It's pretty true, I think.
1: Do you think they deserve all the big money they get, these big stars?
0: Well, some of them do. I mean, it's one of those, it's an inevitable part of the way the structure works. I mean, people will pay a lot of money to see certain people. Mm. It happens in opera too, of course. I mean, the amounts of money that people like Uzi Burling and Caruso and Nellie Melba got was staggering, even by today's standards, because people were willing to pay to go and hear those amazing voices.
1: Now, let's ask a couple of your films. I can still remember driving Miss Daisy. I can still remember it.
2: What are you doing?
3: I'm trying to drive you to the stove.
2: You're speeding, I can see it.
3: We're only doing about 19 miles an hour.
2: I like to go under the speed limit.
3: But speed limit's 35, yeah.
4: Nothing came easy.
3: Morning, Miss Daisy.
2: You leave my flower bed alone.
4: They didn't connect.
3: I just love a house of pictures, Miss Daisy.
2: I don't want you nosing through my things.
4: They couldn't agree.
2: You took the wrong turn at Opelika.
3: Well, now, you took it with me, Miss Daisy. And you got the man.
4: But from place to place.
3: I ever tell you about the first time I leave the state of Georgia?
2: When was that?
3: A few minutes back.
4: For 25 years, they shared each other's lives.
2: You ought not to be driving anything the way you see.
3: Now you know how I can see, less than you can look out my eyes.
4: And touched each other's hearts.
2: Hulk?
3: Yes.
2: You're my best friend.
1: What do you think makes it so special and gives it its magic?
0: I think, the script was first sent to me, Richard Zanuck sent me, not actually a script for the film, I think he sent me a copy of the play, because it was a play that was off-Broadway. Not a big success, but modest success off-Broadway. And I read it and I thought, this is one of the best plays ever. And I thought it was written with an extraordinary honesty and insight. And I went to New York and met the writer, Alfred Urey, and of course he'd written it about his grandmother. And it was it was, in fact, all true, everything in it. And it was just so transparently honest that I think everyone, people all over the world, could respond to the character insights, to the truthfulness of it. And I think that's a quality a lot of really, really great films have. And I'm not patting myself on the back there. I think it was Urey's wonderful script that that was such a key thing. I couldn't believe then, when we were trying to raise the money for the film, how Zanuck and I were constantly astonished at people saying, oh, we can't do this.
1: Yeah.
0: It's all trivial. It's not interesting. And I thought, how could they say it's trivial when it's so beautifully observed and so humorous in the most wonderful way? It wasn't full of one-line jokes. It was just full of very acute character observation.
1: And Mao's Last Dancer, because when I went, from the very first moment, you just get in the story. It's just...
0: Well, that was a wonderful story too. I mean, I'd read that book, and Li Xun Xin, the Chinese ballet dancer who now lives in Australia, who wrote it, was again... an extraordinary person who...
1: He is, isn't he?
0: ..kept his cheerfulness and his optimistic outlook no matter what dreadful things were happening to him. And he wasn't even cowed by, you know, the repressive regime of Mao.
5: When they took me from my family, I did not recognise this as an honour. I did not see dancing as an opportunity. Nor could I imagine how far it might go.
6: Hello!
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9: On behalf of the Houston Ballet Company, you came as a student, you leave here as a star.
5: I'm not going back to China, because I love you.
1: But it's such a story of miracles. Just this boy, boom, boom, boom, boom, isn't it?
0: Well, it was inspiring because, again, it was very true. I mean, various people said to me, oh, it can't be true. He didn't do this, he didn't do that. But it was all true. And I thought, gee, this is a story you've really got to tell people.
1: Do you ever watch your films again once they're finished?
0: No, I've seen them so many times, you know, because you see them for months and months editing, yeah. And then you see them, you know, it takes 4 or 6 weeks to put the sound in. By the time it's finished, I've had enough.
1: You've actually changed our cultural life.
0: I have?
1: You have, yeah, in all your shorts and whatever, and you've actually changed our cultural life. Do you ever think about that?
0: No.
1: Like films like Breaker Morant and they've changed the whole culture of Australia.
0: Oh, well, I suppose films like that were part of the... I guess I was part of that generation of filmmakers who sort of proved not only to Australians but to the world that we could make films as good as anybody could. And we could put our own life on the screen.
1: But they actually changed us. Don't you realise that? Like Bruce Beresford. You changed Australia as much as David Williamson and that. You don't see yourself like that. Do you?
0: I do see Williamson like that, though. Yeah. I think he's a wonderful writer, and I think that his insights into just about every aspect of Australian society are fantastically entertaining.
1: You're not full of yourself, are you? That may be what the stars love you about.
0: I've never really thought about these things. I am aware that I was part of a group of directors along, you know, with Peter Weir and Skepsi and all those people, Phil Noyce and Gillian Armstrong and the whole lot of them, who were really making films that put Australia on the world screen.
1: But you're there too.
0: Some of them, I suppose, were good.
1: They are good. They are good.
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6: 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Now, the AMP's chief economist is warning that collapsing confidence could choke off new supply and send rents soaring nationwide. Westpac's mortgage applications have plummeted by 20%. There are no positives with these tax changes, and the knock-on effect is being felt right across this country.
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1: My guest tonight is Bruce Beresford. Bruce, your dad, he was manic depressive. How did that impact on you growing up?
0: Living with a manic depressive was pretty bad.
1: Yeah.
0: It was very tough on the rest of the family.
1: Yeah.
0: And he did get worse and worse. He ended up having a lobotomy. So the part of the brain that caused anxiety was removed. And after that, he really changed personalities. Like, I had two fathers. The first one was this rather somber, quiet man. And then after the lobotomy, he was very cheerful and chatty. He wasn't... It didn't send him mad or anything, but he was cheerful and chatty and really quite a different person.
1: Because you said he was loving in his own way. What do you mean?
0: We used to go to football together and cricket. They were his main interests, in fact, football and cricket.
1: Because they'd lift him out of the thing into the now.
0: He seemed to really enjoy those sports, yes. But there wasn't much else. He wasn't one of those people who read or was interested in music or anything like that.
1: So you must have felt quite alienated.
0: I did. I think, you know, perhaps that's why I used to listen to the radio a lot and heard all this classical music and thought, gee, I like that.
1: You didn't listen to the serials on 2GB.
0: I did listen to the serials on 2GB, yes.
1: And they didn't excite you to do
0: They did. They were on, like, after I came home from school. I think they were on between 5 and 6.
1: Yeah.
0: Yes, I did listen to them as a kid.
1: No, but your mum, she didn't like you going to the movies, so?
0: Neither of my parents. They were part of that generation who thought that going to the films, there was something kind of wrong about it. And I remember my mother said once to me, oh, she said, really, the servants go to the movies. And I said, what servants? We don't have any servants.
1: But you're living in Toongabby.
0: Yes, we're living in Toongabby. There were no servants. I think she had sort of a folie de grandeur. And then they used to try and limit me. Like they'd say, well, you can go to a film once a month. You can go one Saturday a month. I said, why? And they said, well, it's not really good. You can go once a month. So that persisted for some years. Then when I got older, I renegotiated and got it to like two Saturdays a month and then finally to four. And eventually by the time I was about 15 or 16, they couldn't really stop me.
1: Looking at your childhood, looking back at that, did you ever feel your life had a sense of destiny about it?
0: No, not I wouldn't say that, no. I wasn't quite sure what was going to happen. I was very keen on getting an education. I loved being at Sydney University, where it was the first place I'd been where I met a lot of people my age who had similar interests. You know, I was in a drama group and I was the worst actor, but I was in a drama group and there were, you know, music concerts and all. I met a whole lot of people with very similar interests and I realised that, you know...
1: Was that like coming home?
0: Yes, that was great. That was fabulous. And a lot of those people are still my friends.
1: Do you think you've made your own luck or do you think you've been lucky?
0: I think to a large extent I've been very lucky.
1: You would.
0: Yes.
1: You
0: no, would. Well, I was lucky because, you know, people came and said, oh, look, Bruce, we'd like you to do this or we'd like you to do that, just when I thought, gosh, what am I going to do now? And like someone in the late 70s, I thought, what, you know, I'd like to make some more films. And then Jack Lee, who was with the South Australian Film Corporation, called me and said, look, what about coming to Adelaide and directing three films that you can also write for the South Australian Film Corporation? And I leapt at it. I mean, there was virtually no money involved, but what an opportunity. It was fabulous.
1: So you wrote three films?
0: Yes, I did Money Movers, Break 'em Around, and The Club was, of course, from David Williamson's play.
1: That's quite an achievement.
0: It was great fun.
1: You're very spiritual?
0: I don't think particularly. You know, probably I shouldn't say this to you.
1: But yeah, come on. This is what I want you to say.
0: My father was became obsessed with religion.
1: Yeah.
0: And it used to drive us mad. He... I think he saw it as a way out of his mental problems.
1: Yeah.
0: And he became, at one point, a Baptist and used to go to church. It was all day Saturday and he used to try and get me to go and my sister to go. And these sessions were so long and I thought incredibly boring.
1: But you had a sense of drama. You would have had that wanting
0: yes.
1: to make movies. You didn't see it in all the that was going on in the Baptist congregation.
0: Well, there wasn't much going on. In fact, I had a friend who used to take me occasionally to a church in near Central Station, a high Anglican church.
1: Yeah.
0: And they had that was more fun because they had these amazing rituals
1: yeah.
0: with processions and incense. And I thought, gosh, this is like going to the theatre. And in fact, there's a procession. I recreated one of those processions in the Dead City. My memory of that high church came back and I said, I know how to do this. And we recreated the procession in the third act of the opera.
1: Like with all the films you've done, you must have somehow got to what's it all about?
0: I don't know that I've ever been particularly profound or given it a lot of thought.
1: Yet you made really profound movies.
0: Well, have I? Some of those films I think have very detailed characterizations and are written with a lot of insight into characters and relationships.
1: Yes.
0: But I don't see anything particularly spiritual in any of that. With a lot of these characters, I've seen a fundamental goodness in them, which I think is interesting to put on the screen. I've never attributed it to anything particularly spiritual or not associated with religion, but I've seen a goodness in them, which is why, you know, I guess I've made a lot of films that are critically rather unfashionable because these days it's rather, you certainly get better reviews making films about incredibly nasty people. But, you know, a lot of the criticisms about Mao's Last Dancer were that... you know, could this guy really have been this nice? Could have people have behaved that decently? But they often do.
1: Age. Does it frighten you?
0: Age. Oh, yes, I'm trying to stave that off.
1: Is that the gym? Going
0: well,
1: to the gym?
0: Yes, I mean, I'm to direct films, you know, you've got to pass these amazing physicals that take nearly all day. So I'm always astonished that a lot of these clapped-out directors I know ever get jobs at all, because when I go into the doctor, I mean, I'm on a treadmill. They're doing everything to me. And if you don't pass, because every film takes about 12 to 15 months to make. So I've got to try and keep fit to keep working.
1: Finally, Bruce, if I were to ask you to describe your life in a few words, what did you say?
0: Well, I'd say I've been very lucky, and that I've made a lot of friends and had a wonderful wife. People have been very supportive.
1: I'd say you're incredibly profound. And a good, decent person who does a good, decent job. And I remember once somebody talking about artisans, and they have a love of their work. And I think that all describes you. And thanks so much for talking to us tonight.
0: Oh, it's very nice of you to ask me.
1: Thank you.

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2: I got to say, when I heard of Johnny Young's passing, the world, the colour drained out of the world a little bit. And I got this lovely email here from Helen. Thank you, Rev Bill, for the beautiful tribute to Johnny Young on his passing. I cried. As a young nurse working in Melbourne, I met Johnny. He was a patient. His personality and quiet manner made him a favourite with all. God bless Johnny.

0: 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Keep your home warm with Rinnai Heating from the Energy People, Fishwick.
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2: Good evening, I'm Chris McCarthy. Advocacy groups are urging all states to follow the lead of New South Wales in adopting a gun buyback scheme. The cost of the joint state and federal venture will be split in an effort to acquire more than 270,000 firearms. The program will compensate gun owners affected by new legislation in the wake of the Bondi terror attack. The Alana and Madeline Foundation's Stephen Bendel says other jurisdictions need to take action.
3: Resist the firearm industry, stand up for their communities and follow suit. The ACT have already got legislation in their parliament. Tasmania is looking to reclassify firearms, and Victoria and South Australia are still uncertain about how they'll proceed with that.
2: Ukraine has launched one of its largest aerial attacks on Russia since the war began in 2022. Russian state media claims more than 800 Ukrainian drones have been shot down, with the attacks targeting Moscow. Authorities report at least six people have been killed. The federal government is urging young Australians to consider a career in the trades amid uncertainty around the impact of AI in the workplace. Analysis of national data has revealed more than 90% of apprentices who finished their training in priority trades saw an improvement in their employment status. Minister for Skills and Training Andrew Giles says tertiary education shouldn't be seen as a plan B.
4: 9 in 10 new jobs in Australia need some form of tertiary qualification, and nearly half of those jobs require a vocational pathway like an apprenticeship. That's something that we really want to emphasise, and there's so many good jobs out there.
2: Deborah Mailman has delivered an emotional speech after becoming the first Indigenous Australian to be inducted into the Logies Hall of Fame. TV's annual Night of Nights is underway in Sydney, Robert Irwin winning the most popular new presenter, while Play School has won its first Logie since 1998, crowned Best Children's Program. A new study has found AI detection software used in schools and universities is failing to protect academic integrity. James Cook University researchers warn, unlike plagiarism tools, the detectors only guess the likelihood text was AI-generated. Project lead Wayne Bradshaw says the software poses a risk in the education sector.
5: But in terms of assessing whether a student has used AI in the production of assessment, it's really got no place.
2: Also making news, a scheme to vaccinate 5,000 little penguins from bird flu on Victoria's Phillip Island will begin tomorrow. Authorities say it's the largest ever effort to vaccinate against the disease in the world. And Hawaii is currently reeling from its first hurricane in more than 30 years. In finance, one Australian dollar buying 70.8 US cents.
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2: Carlton has punched its finals tickets with a thrilling 82-all draw with the Western Bulldogs at Marvel Stadium to the tie the second of the weekend after the Hawks and Pies finished at 92-all yesterday. Captain Patrick Cripps has told Fox the side was happy to leave the scores level.
7: About 3 minutes to go, I looked over the bench and there was a sign up, which is our, to hold on to the game. So the Bulldogs boys, they're like, what's going on here? Obviously when it's a draw, you want to keep attacking, but for our year and that, it was the right decision. And we found a way to get a draw.
2: In the late game, the Swans defeated the Bombers. In the NRL, the Newcastle Knights have gone from wooden spooners last year to finalists in 2026, booking their top eight berth with a victory over the Gold Coast Titans. And the Dragons have won their second straight match for the first time this season, holding off the Tigers 24-22. That's news and sport.
1: 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Canberra's cold. Your house doesn't have to be.
8: An overnight low of 4 tonight, chance of morning fog tomorrow, then a chance of showers, partly cloudy and a top of 15. Possible showers on Tuesday, likely in the morning with a top of 16 degrees and light winds. Partly cloudy with a chance of morning fog and showers on Wednesday, max of 18, then partly cloudy and 16 on Thursday, high chance of showers.
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2: Welcome back, dear listener. Welcome back, especially if you're feeling lonely tonight. 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And you can find out more about that by going to revbillcruz.com. But welcome back. And you know you can ring any time, 131 873. Last week's ABC Australian story, Bad Blood, showed Australians the devastating human consequences of the nation's infected blood scandal, a tragedy in which thousands of Australians were infected with hepatitis C, HIV and other blood-borne viruses through contaminated blood and blood products. Coming up, we talk to one of the participants in the program, Tristan Stanley, who was infected as a young boy and who, armed with new evidence, is leading the latest push by survivors for an apology and accountability. And as we ran out of time last week, and with the cost of living crisis continuing, in our last hour, we talked to Chelsea Goodwin, who's a recipe developer, home cook, single mother of three, and best-selling author of Money-Saving Meal Plans with Chelsea. Thousands of university and high school students across Australia skipped class last Thursday to protest against One Nation and its leader Pauline Hanson. The protest, dubbed Students Say No to Hanson, led by the National Union of Students, saw thousands march in Sydney, Melbourne, Brisbane, Canberra, Adelaide, Perth, Wollongong and Newcastle to express their opposition to the party's rise in popularity. Some high schoolers were heard chanting, "The Students United will never be defeated," during the demonstration in Sydney. One Nation MP Barnaby Joyce has claimed students are being unfairly influenced and told what to think by some teachers and education institutions.
3: "This was inspired by a socialist clique of people who pathologically dislike One Nation."
2: So what did you think about students across Australia protesting against One Nation and its leader Pauline Hanson last week? If they wanted to protest, do you reckon it should have happened during their leisure time rather than school hours? And if that were the case, do you think the same number of students would have turned out? What did you make of Pauline Hanson's assertions that schools should teach young Australians how to think, not what to think? Is she right, or do students have a legitimate right to protest? And what of Barnaby Joyce's claim that students have been influenced by socialist teachers? Is he right or wrong? So, your thoughts on last Thursday's student protests about One Nation, 131 873. Now, the Productivity Commission has recommended undoing the controversial 2018 changes to the distribution of goods and services tax, that's the GST revenue, between the states that has cost taxpayers $23 billion. It's proposed reinstating the system that existed before the Morrison government's deal that gave billions of dollars in extra funds to Western Australia at the expense of the other states. The Commission's 124-page interim report finds the reforms were a costly mistake and have not achieved their intent. The report confirms what critics have long argued. The deal benefits only Western Australia, and taxpayers in every other state and territory foot the bill. So what do you think of the Productivity Commission's recommendations? While Western Australia is the beneficiary under the current system, is this fair on the other states and territories, including New South Wales, Queensland and the ACT? How do you think Western Australians and that state's government will react to reinstating the system that existed before the Morrison government's deal that gave billions of dollars in extra funds to Western Australia? How do you feel as a taxpayer having to fund Western Australia in what has become an unfair distribution of GST funds that gives billions of dollars in extra funds to Western Australia? How likely is it that the federal government will adopt the Productivity Commission's recommendations in full in light of how crucial Western Australian votes are in the federal election? So, your thoughts on the Productivity Commission recommendations undoing the controversial 2018 changes to the distribution of goods and services tax between the states? 131 873.

0: What made you pick up the phone, David?
1: Hello.
0: Hello.
1: Yes, one of you can help me out. I'm a pensioner, 75 years old.
0: Yes.
1: I got the juror summon.
0: Oh, fine. You had to go to be a juror in a trial, yes.
1: Yeah. And on the last day, I sort of clean forgot to ring them back to check if I had to be present in court or whatever.
0: Yeah.
1: And they fine me $1,000, which is, I thought, is quite expensive.
0: For a pensioner?
1: Yeah.
0: Sounds a bit... what have you done about it, David?
1: I haven't paid them yet. I wrote to them and I haven't heard from them.
0: How long ago did you write?
1: Last Sunday. So it's about 5 days now, yeah.
0: Well, it'll probably take them an age to read your letter.
1: Is it? Oh, okay.
0: But it's unfair, isn't it?
1: It was not online.
0: Hello? He's disappeared. Has that happened to you, dear listener? Has that happened? Have you got a fine for not turning up for jury duty? I'd love to hear from you and talk about that, because people forget, don't they? They forget sorts of things like that. And give me a ring if that's happened to you. I'd love to know, because we try and make sure our people go and do their jury duty, and sometimes it's weeks, you know. But that's what good citizenship is, don't you agree? And has that happened to you? And what happened? What happened if you got a fine you didn't pay it? Tell us. 131 873. Coming up, I'll be talking to Tristan Stanley about the blood epidemic that shouldn't have happened.
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3: On the line, I've got Tristan Stanley, who featured in Australian Story last week, who, armed with new evidence, Tristan is leading the latest push by survivors for an apology and accountability. Hi, mate.
4: Hi, Bill. How are you?
3: Good, thank you. So what kind of reaction have you had after your appearance on Australian Story?
4: Bill, the reaction has been overwhelming. The amount of people reaching out that have been affected by this has been incredible. You know, so many horrific stories of how people's lives have been destroyed, and of course, you would know that it could have been prevented.
3: On top of the ones we know about, on top of the hundreds we know about, there's more.
4: Yeah, exactly. And people haven't felt comfortable coming out to discuss their stories. And I think what Australia's Story did was made them feel comfortable that now there are a group of people that they can trust with their story, and they're reaching out and they're telling us horrific stories. And you know, I'm shocked every day with the stuff that I'm hearing. It's been incredible.
3: So, mate, what's your story?
4: My story is I'm a severe haemophiliac. I was born in 1980 when I was about 18 months old. My parents discovered that I had haemophilia. That was a bit of a process in itself. 1990, my parents received a call. I have a younger brother also who had severe haemophilia, and we lived in a small country town in Wyala. They received a call from the Women's and Children's Hospital in Adelaide. It was around dinner time, and they said, your boys have been infected with hepatitis C. You need to move to Adelaide. We need to monitor your boys 3 monthly at least. And that was basically what my parents were told. They hung up the phone and my parents were left going, okay, our lives have just been turned upside down. They didn't know anything about hepatitis C. That was in July 1990. By September 1990, we lived in Adelaide. We'd left Wyala before the house had sold. My parents had quit their jobs. We'd moved into public housing. My parents couldn't find work. Mm-hmm. Within 6 months, that whole 3 month, checkup had been cancelled. They said due to funding, we'd have to go back to, you know, how we were previously monitored. So we moved for no reason. And then from there, yeah, here we are today.
3: Mate, you're still alive. So your story's one of survival, unlike hundreds who died. To this day, survivors are living with serious medical consequences, aren't they?
4: They are. And, you look at someone like Tony David, who's had 3 liver transplants, and, you know, there's plenty of other people out there who have also had liver transplants, who have cirrhosis of the liver, who are living daily with the issues related to this issue.
3: So what is life like for you, Tristan, in 2026, and what are the ongoing effects of your condition?
4: To be honest, I'm extremely lucky. I don't have any ongoing effects at this stage. My GP has told me, you know, this will catch up with me eventually. But in terms of my health, I'm okay, which is why I'm happy to be the one, you know, standing up for those who are unable to, because they're too ill.
3: Yeah. Now, you've found new evidence, haven't you, in the scandal? So can you tell us a bit about that?
4: The new evidence is completely overwhelming. It's undeniable. It relates to not just hepatitis C, but HIV and, you know, the methods that were used back in the day to make products for haemophiliacs, the warnings that were there for both blood transfusion and blood products.
3: And these warnings were there, weren't they, at the time?
4: They were there at the time. This is not an issue of, you know, hindsight. It's an issue of these warnings were there at that present moment and they were ignored, and by ignoring them they allowed this issue to happen.
3: And from what I can see, documents disappeared.
4: That's definitely the case. In more ways than one. We've got evidence of destruction of document programs happening within CSL. We've got evidence of when CSL was being corporatized that there's documents directly relating to the destruction of any document related to Commonwealth liability. We've got evidence of patients' documents being, medical records being destroyed. It's insane.
3: Now, you're leading the push by survivors for an apology and accountability. How's that going?
4: Look, so far it's going really well, and the response again has been overwhelming, not just from, you know, people reaching out who are affected, but people reaching out who want to help. We have been trying for a long time to get a meeting with Mark Butler, and the day after the show, you know, by lunchtime I'd received an invite to meet with him. We're still negotiating the terms of that meeting, because what I do feel is that this issue deserves an amount of time to discuss this issue in decent, amount of detail. At the moment, we're discussing exactly how long that meeting will go for. But we do have a date, and that'll happen in September.
3: So documents disappeared, things were fudged, everything was covered. Why do you think they took that action?
4: To me personally, I think the majority of the evidence points towards profit. Yeah. It all comes back to money. And, you know, you had the Commonwealth Serum Laboratories. They had to report to the government each year, and they had to report their profit. And safety, unfortunately, would have cut into that profit. And the end result was they cut into safety instead of cutting into profit.
3: Now, there was a decision not to suspend the continued importation of foreign plasma and its processing on the same equipment used to manufacture haemophilia treatments for Australians, despite the knowledge that HIV was transmitted through blood and plasma. Like, this seems unbelievable, doesn't it, mate?
4: It does. When you read through some of the evidence we have, you just shake your head. And, you know, in terms of the foreign plasma importation, you know, that's an admission that CSL has made. They have admitted that they were bringing in plasma from other countries, Malaysia, Southeast Asia, you know, places like Hong Kong, where hepatitis and other viruses were endemic. And to be processing that plasma on the same equipment that they were processing Australian plasma, it's a crazy thing to do. And there were international warnings in the very, very early 80s to say, do not do that. If you have to process foreign plasma, it needs to be done on a completely separate setup. Otherwise, it's impossible to prevent cross-contamination of hepatitis viruses. It's the fact they did that, you know, it's basically they were placing their commercial interests ahead of the safety of Australians.
3: Because to keep haemophiliacs, there's a thing called factor 8, isn't it? And that takes

0: Nations, and that warning came from the World Health Organization. And what basically happened was our products, rather than listening to the warnings where plasma pools should only be the size of 10 to 20, our products were made from plasma pools of, you know, from 600, which grew to 1,000, which grew to 1,500, which grew to 2,000. So essentially every time we had a bottle of factor VIII that came from a batch, we were taking the risk of having 600 blood transfusions. And next time we had another bottle from a different batch, we were taking the same risk again. So we've, hemophiliacs especially, have taken the risk of having thousands and thousands and thousands of blood transfusions.
1: Now, we were told at the time the chances of catching this was relatively small and the virus was relatively benign. And we all know this is false, don't we? They knew that.
0: Well, yeah. I mean, in terms of both HIV and Hep C, they warned... they didn't warn. They basically told hemophiliacs that you've got more chance of dying from a bleed than you do of HIV. And in terms of hepatitis C, they didn't even mention non-A, non-B or hepatitis C. They basically said, it's nothing to worry about. But they knew in the background. We've got the documents. We've got the studies to show that they knew it was a bad virus. And, you know, as early as that, the 1981, they were doing studies on non-A, non-B that showed that it was a bad virus to be infected with. And HIV-wise, you know, they just denied and denied and denied. But, you know, the warnings were there.
1: And you're calling for an inquiry. What form would you like to see it take?
0: Look, there's various options that we could take here. Obviously, ultimately, we'd like a Royal Commission into this because this issue deserves an inquiry that will go into
1: all
0: detail.
1: The deaths, Steve.
0: It does, absolutely. And there needs to be an inquiry where witnesses are compelled to give evidence. There needs to be an inquiry where people are giving evidence under oath. And one thing that is really important to Haemophilia Advocacy Australia in relation to not just haemophiliacs but those who are transfused is that people get to sit up there in front of whoever is listening to this inquiry and tell their story.
1: And compensation,
0: that's what they've got to do compensation is, to me, you know, I think compensation is a byproduct of what would come out of any inquiry. Because if you look at this issue, you can see, you know, what happened was wrong. It should have been prevented. And it's a natural progression that people would be compensated. But, you know, people need to be able to tell their stories. People need to be able to get recognition of what happened. And people need an apology.
1: Tristan, your story is really inspirational. And for any listener who missed Australian's story, you can catch it. You catch last week's Australian story on ABC iView. Watch it. Everybody watch it. Tristan Stanley, I wish you well, mate. And I hope we get the apology and accountability. Thanks so much for talking to us tonight.
0: No worries. Thank you, Bill, and thank you for everything you've done so far to help me, and thank you for everything you've done for the issue.
1: God bless you, mate. Thank you.
0: Thanks, Bill. Bye.
1: Yeah, this story is really personal for me. When my wife started to get sicker and sicker and slower and slower, and when we had our son, the doctors knew there was something wrong with her liver, and gradually it started to come out, and finally she found she had hepatitis C, and through a blood transfusion. And I took her to the Red Cross. It was one of the most humiliating times in my life, because I took her there in the thought that I'd get some sort of caring response, and I got her basically told to bugger off. And what really got me was they knew the name. They actually mentioned the name of the person who donated the blood that that my wife used. And gradually then I got more and more involved in the story. And I found that from the 1950s, the Red Cross knew there was something in the blood. But basically at that time, the blood service, this is my thing, was run by a mob of cowboys who took a risk that it was

0: relatively benign. They thought it was relatively benign. And essentially it wasn't. It wasn't. And then I began to learn how the blood around the world, blood is treated around the world like oil, so that you have markets. And you can understand that, you know. But in America, they used to pay prisoners to give blood. Just pay the prisoners. And one prisoner during Clinton's time, one prisoner gave so much blood he died. And, you know, and these were people in jails, so you can imagine all the things that were in the jails. And there were all these batches of blood that were suspected to be infected, which were lobbed around from country to country to country. And in England now, there's been a royal commission and a big inquiry, and there was, that was why I was away the last time I was from here. I went to England to a big church service that they held in St. Paul's Cathedral, and there were thousands of people there, and I'd run in my church. I had meeting after meeting with hundreds of people who had been infected like this, and you get nowhere. You get nowhere. And I began to realise that the Epstein files are what happens. That's what happens when institutions try to protect themselves. And you can see the churches with sexual predators as priests and ministers. You can see other areas where the institution closes around and thinks, oh, we'll wait until everybody dies off and then we'll pay a little bit. And I'd been marching down to Canberra week after week, getting nowhere. And it's just a nightmare, an absolute nightmare. And at one stage, I had a church full of people who were victims. 20 years later or so, I had another meeting and there were six left. Just think of that. Six left. All these people died. And what is really, we've got to think about, is many of these people had children and their children got it. We were lucky in a way, but their children got it. And there's a lot of people wandering around the community who don't know they've got it. And this is the story of hepatitis C. And what I found is obfuscation after obfuscation after obfuscation, you know, and lie after lie, and documents disappearing, and backroom deals being done. And then there was the move to CSL, and gee, that's another story, isn't it? CSL, Commonwealth Serum Laboratories. And what they rely on is the fact that they do good. And they think because we do good, we can get away with the mistakes we made and the overlooked things we did. And the truth is, it keeps coming out. And as Tristan was saying, just by having that story on Australian Story, there are more and more and more people coming forward. And like I said, in England, I was part of that for a long time. And trying to get... We got it there. In Scotland, it was dreadful. In America, it's dreadful. In Canada, it's dreadful. And honestly, we really have to have a Royal Commission into this, because people like the Red Cross and CSL need to learn that you can't get away with things just because you got a reputation for doing good, because it's good to do good. But why can't, if you make a stuff up, why can't you just say, oh, we stuffed up and we're sorry and we'll move on and we'll help those who are there? And the people got the minimum help, the minimum help. You can hear I'm really angry because it's really close to me. But if that's your story, I'd love to hear from you on 131 873.
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5: 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And when we came back, they said, you can't donate blood anymore. I think it was because of mad cow disease.
4: Disease in England. That's right.
5: That's right. And so we had to... But who is... Like, this is one of the most disastrous things ever to happen on Earth. And who is responsible... directly for this? Who benefited from this?
4: Well, it was the Red Cross, basically. The Red Cross and Commonwealth Serum Laboratories.
5: CSL.
4: Yeah,
5: because we looked at those places as some kind of icon. Like if
4: That's
5: you
4: right.
5: spoke about the CSL and the Red Cross, like I used to go to the Red Cross, I'd take... they would give you the afternoon... to donate at work, but I wouldn't
4: that's right.
5: go after half past four when the wife.
4: Well, that's a good thing to do, Keith. That's a good thing to do, you know. And most blood donors were good people.
5: That's right, but who decided to corrupt the whole thing? Like, how can you put? It's like the wine, the drink up in Southeast Asia when they. Pollute the wine and kill a couple of girls.
4: Well, like I said, in the 50s, they knew there was something. They used to call it non-A, non-B or something. They didn't know quite what it was, but they knew there was something and they had an idea of the sorts of people that it came from. So they could have screened a lot of people and they didn't. They didn't. And basically because they took a gamble that it was relatively benign. And it wasn't. And and like in England, around the world, thousands upon thousands of people have died. And we don't know how many of their children are still infected.
5: Oh, that's right, that's right. And no one seems to care. Like, how do these things happen? You say, move on, nothing to see here.
4: That's right.
5: That's right. Terrible.
4: That's right. That's right. There was an inquiry in Sydney. It's in the federal government did do an inquiry. There was a lot of worry in the Hep C Council as when it was set up, because they were worried that people who got it through a blood transfusion would be treated differently to people who got it through dirty needles. So there was a whole obfuscation there that. You know, we don't want people who got it... We don't want a difference between people who got it through the blood transfusion and people who got it through using a dirty needle. We don't want to do that. And it's always been a source of what happens, you know? I talk about it being Trump-like, like being the Epstein Files-like, because the same things, the Red Cross and the CSL, I get worked up, are doing the same thing like that was done with the Epstein Files. The same thing. Denial. You just deny, and blank and blank and blank and blank and files mysteriously disappear. But luckily Tristan has been like a dog with a bone, and what you can find is files of files, so that you can get what the disappearing files were, because somebody mentions them somewhere else.
5: Yeah, Yes, yes. Well, before you go, Bill Moore, I've been married for 62 years, and my wife is very ill now, very ill.
4: Oh.
5: She had multiple myeloma for about 15 years. They've tested on her, and she's survived for 16 years, and she's very ill now. And
4: is she in hospital, mate?
5: Yes, yes, she's been in hospital for a week in intensive care, but it's looking grim, but despairing for her.
4: What's her name, mate?
5: Iola. She's from Wales.
4: Iola?
5: I-O-L-A. Iola.
4: Iola.
5: My name is Ibrahim. R-H-A-I-M. Yes.
4: And you're Chaim?
5: Ibrahim. That's a Jewish name. And I can't stand all this rot that's going on, this Royal Commission. It's driving me mad.
4: I'll say a prayer for you, mate. I'll say a prayer.
5: Thank you. Thank you, Bill.
4: Dearest God, we pray for Iola. We pray you will hold her in your arms. We pray in your loving kindness and your warmth and your healing power that she will feel you are there with her. She will feel the love that's there with her. She'll feel the love from her husband who misses her so much. And we just pray at this time that your will be done. We can't pray for anything more, God, than that your will be done. But we pray that in the sunshine of your smile, she is in the warmth and the care of your love. In Jesus' name, amen.

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9: Yeah, I haven't had many rings about the gun buyback. Like, I think that's a very sensible idea, don't you? Try and get as many guns out of the fridges around. I don't know why so many people want to keep guns, you know? I kind of think, let's get rid of them. Like, some person might grab them and then you get bang, bang, bang away. And we don't want to come like America where there's shootings. I saw the shooting in Thailand and then there was another one there. And we don't want to be like that. We want to make sure people who have guns are registered and the guns are locked up and no one can get them. That makes sense, doesn't it? Just makes sense. Lock the guns away. And do it. Don't have idiots shooting at all these street signs and all these sorts of things. No. Lock them away. And you've got to have a good reason to have a gun. A good reason. Like, we're not America. We didn't start with a revolution or anything like that. We don't need all of those sorts of things. We've got a calm, we've got a really good multicultural society that is working very well, despite what all the bigots will say. Multiculturalism is working really well in Australia, very, very well. And we need to keep it that way. And so we need to make sure that all this access to guns isn't available. I'd love to get your comments on that on 131873. And the other thing that's been banging around in the back of all of this that nobody really talks about much are greyhounds. Greyhound racing. I can't think of anything worse for animals than doing that sort of thing, you know, having them, they've got to be blooded and all that sort of stuff to run, so some poor rabbit or something gets destroyed to train the dogs, and then you find all these pits with dogs that have been that haven't run and can't be as fast as anybody else. So New Zealand's getting rid of it. Good on you, New Zealand. Good on you, New Zealand's getting rid of it. It looks like they're on the way out in Tasmania, and let's get them out of the way in New South Wales and Queensland. We don't need it. We've got enough gambling now. The races are enough for the horses. What do you think? I'd love to get your comments on greyhound racing. Surely it's had its days. We've moved on. We've moved beyond greyhound racing. We've evolved into a better society than that. What do you think? I'd love to get your comments on this on 131873.
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9: Now, next Sunday, I'll be talking to political journalist Bernard Keane about his latest book, Seize the Moment, Australia's Real Opportunities in an Unstable World. And as we all know by now, Australian music and television icon Johnny Young, the creator and host of Young Talent Time, passed away last Friday, aged 79, following a short illness with pancreatic cancer. So next Sunday, we're going to be paying tribute to Johnny Young.

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2: Good evening, I'm Chris McCarthy. The National Party will move to scrap the federal government's firearm laws in Parliament this week. The Prime Minister has announced a joint deal with New South Wales to launch Australia's largest gun buyback scheme in decades. It builds on laws passed in the wake of the Bondi terror attack to limit the number of guns licensed operators can have. National Senate leader Bridget McKenzie says her party's bill would abolish the legislation and buyback scheme, arguing they ignore the true threats facing Australia.
3: These laws will not make Australians safer. They will not deal with the anti-Semitism that drove that massacre. What we want to see is a just system, one that addresses illegal guns that are on our streets, Prime Minister.
2: Australian soap opera A Country Practice has been inducted into the Logies Hall of Fame. TV's Night of Nights is underway in Sydney with the iconic drama The Sixth TV show to be added to the honour list. Earlier, Deborah Mailman became the first Indigenous Australian to be inducted. Victoria will tomorrow commence the largest vaccination program against bird flu in the world. 5,000 little penguins will be protected against the H5 strain after one was found dead on Phillip Island yesterday. Authorities say protecting the iconic colony is a priority in the fight against the disease. Police are praising the efforts of volunteers as search efforts continue for a teenager missing in the New South Wales Southern Highlands. 18-year-old Lily Hooper was last seen on Wednesday setting out for a hike south of Sydney. A multi-agency operation has been underway since her car was found at the trailhead. Acting Inspector Vladimir Meok says it's been difficult for all involved.
4: Just highlights the important work that volunteers such as the SES and other organisations provide to our, not just to the New South Wales Police, but to, the community in general in helping us find a resolution in these matters. I can't speak more highly of those people.
2: Roughly 340,000 Australians will soon receive a letter outlining ways they can reduce their risk of dementia. The correspondence is being sent to those who turned 50 over the past year. The letters encourage Australians to eat healthily, stay active, limit alcohol, and keep their minds active to limit the risk of the disease. Also making news, around 5,000 people have been displaced by a powerful earthquake in Indonesia. The magnitude 7.7 quake has now claimed at least 53 lives. And a new study has found AI detection programs commonly used to scan for fraudulent content in schools and universities are simply guessing. In finance, one Australian dollar is buying 70.8 US cents.
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2: Newcastle has gone from wooden spooners to finals contenders, booking their spot with a 36-26 victory over the Gold Coast. Knights coach Justin Holbrook says it was a hard-fought win.
6: Another good win at home. We always had a couple of good wins away from home and got to come back here. Feels like forever. Obviously, we got out to a really good start and, they're a dangerous attacking team. As every game's hard in the NRL.
2: In the late game, the Dragons beat the Tigers by 2 points. The victory the first time the Red V has won two straight matches this year. In AFL, a draw between the Blues and Bulldogs has earned the Blues a spot in the wildcard finals, the result ending the Giants' finals hopes despite thumping the Eagles 111-57 earlier. And the Bangladesh men's test side has defeated Australia by 9 wickets in Darwin. You're now up to date. That's the latest news and sport.
1: 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Alexander Watson Insulation. Canberra's cold. Your house doesn't have to be.
7: An overnight low of 4 tonight. Chance of morning fog tomorrow. Then a chance of showers. Partly cloudy and a top of 15. Possible showers on Tuesday. Likely in the morning with a top of 16 degrees and light winds. Partly cloudy with a chance of morning fog and showers on Wednesday. Max of 18. Then partly cloudy and 16 on Thursday. High chance of showers.
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1: Well, you know what it is? It's the bewitching hour. And it's the hour when every line into this building comes to this microphone. And I want to talk to you, especially if you're lonely and isolated and got no one to talk to. Come on, become part of our congregation of kindness. And you can ring in. 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Now, as we ran out of time last week, and with the cost of living crisis continuing, coming up, we talk to Chelsea Goodwin, who's a recipe developer, home cook, single mother of three, and best-selling author of Money Saving Meal Plans with Chelsea. Thousands of university and high school students across Australia skipped class last Thursday to protest against One Nation and its leader Pauline Hanson. The protest, dubbed Students Say No to Hanson, led by the National Union of Students, saw thousands march in Sydney, Melbourne, Brisbane, Canberra, Adelaide, Perth, Wollongong and Newcastle to express their opposition to the party's rise in popularity. Some high schoolers were heard chanting, "The Students United will never be defeated," during the demonstration in Sydney. One Nation MP Barnaby Joyce has claimed students are being unfairly influenced and told what to think by some teachers and education institutions.
2: This was inspired by a socialist clique of people who pathologically dislike One Nation.
1: So what did you think about students across Australia protesting against One Nation and its leader Pauline Hanson last week? If they wanted to protest, do you reckon it should have happened during their leisure time rather than school hours? And if that were the case, do you think the same number of students would have turned out? What did you make of Pauline Hanson's assertions that schools should teach young Australians how to think, not what to think? Is she right, or do students have a legitimate right to protest? And what of Barnaby Joyce's claim that students had been influenced by socialist teachers? Is he right or wrong? So, your thoughts on last Thursday's student protests about One Nation, 131-873. Now, the Productivity Commission has recommended undoing the controversial 2018 changes to the distribution of goods and services tax, that's the GST revenue, between the states that has cost taxpayers $23 billion. It's proposed reinstating the system that existed before the Morrison government's deal that gave billions of dollars in extra funds to Western Australia at the expense of the other states. The Commission's 124-page interim report finds the reforms were a costly mistake and have not achieved their intent. The report confirms what critics have long argued. The deal benefits only Western Australia and taxpayers in every other state and territory foot the bill. So what do you think of the Productivity Commission's recommendations? While Western Australia is the beneficiary under the current system, is this fair on the other states and territories, including New South Wales, Queensland and the ACT? How do you think Western Australians and that state's government will react to reinstating the system that existed before the Morrison government's deal that gave billions of dollars in extra funds to Western Australia? How do you feel as a taxpayer having to fund Western Australia in what has become an unfair distribution of GST funds that gives billions of dollars in extra funds to Western Australia? How likely is it that the federal government will adopt the Productivity Commission's recommendations in full in light of how crucial Western Australian votes are in the federal election? So, your thoughts on the Productivity Commission recommendations undoing the controversial 2018 changes to the distribution of goods and services tax between the states. 131-873.

0: I got a message here. Bird flu. Spreading to wild animals and bird life all over the world, killing everything. Has that been on your mind? It's been on my mind a lot, increasing over time, you know. And I was walking up to the Loaves and Fishes restaurant yesterday because we always have large flocks of birds come around because a lot of our guests feed the birds. No matter how much we tell them not to, they feed the birds. And we get seagulls and we get all these different birds all coming in to get the food, and there was a big flock of them all on the grass, all eating the food, and I took a photo of them and I thought, my God, pretty soon I think all of them are going to be dead. And it's sobering, isn't it, to look at that. And I was thinking, why aren't we vaccinating? And I'm really pleased to see that Australia, they're going to give, 5,000 vaccinations to the baby penguins on Phillip Island. Like, have you ever seen that? Have you ever been to Phillip Island and seen, as the dusk looms in, right, these darling little penguins come out of the sea. They just come out of the sea. Just everywhere, little blobs, and they come up and they start walking up the sand and then they follow one another. And it's the most magical thing to watch, just magical. And thank God we're vaccinating as many of them as we can. Apparently it's one of the largest vaccination programs in the world, and I think that's really wonderful. But most of the birds, like the other day I was doing some filming at this school, and the kids have a little kind of garden that they look after, and there's a duck pond and all of that sort of stuff. And there was this bird in that, and it was just frolicking in the water, and it was just loving itself, you know, like it's preening and it's under its wings and splashing the water up, and you could almost see its little beak laughing with all of that stuff. And I'm thinking, oh, my God, this is going to be so terrible. And it kind of reminded me, some of you may remember the film in the 50s, On the Beach, where the atomic wave was coming and the last place it was going to hit, I think, was Sydney, and people were all flocking to Sydney. But what's going to happen? What is going to happen with all the birds? And how are we going to live in a world where a huge percentage of our bird life and some of our mammal life disappears? I'd love to get your comments on that, because are you like me? Are you walking around looking at the world? You look at the world and you think of climate change and you think of Trump and you think of all these things that are going on and you feel anxious enough about all of that. And now on top of all of that, we've got the bird flu epidemic. Is there... does that ring your bell? Give me a ring. 131-873.
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4: The Trump administration has been ordered to stop construction on a $400 million US dollar ballroom at the White House.
1: When you need to know, Canberra's news leader is 2 C.
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3: Hi, Kim. What made you pick up the phone?
4: Bill, I've been wanting to phone you for an hour when I heard... I did see the Australian story.
3: Yeah.
4: I was absolutely devastated and horrified at how all that played out.
3: Yeah.
4: I think I was aware of it at the time when it first came to light.
3: Yes.
4: But the Australian story, I just believe, opened people's eyes to what actually went on and the devastation for, you know, babies, children,
3: yes,
4: adults.
3: Yes.
4: People who, you know, that they didn't have AIDS, but they contacted it through their own illnesses and things like that. I saw you on Australian Story and I was so very sorry what happened to your wife.
3: Thank you.
4: It's so sad. And, you know, and to all the other people that have lost loved ones because of, I presume, the government not being careful, people in authority obviously not being careful enough. But I get the impression, you know, why weren't they careful enough, Bill?
3: Well,
4: I mean, I just can't understand that.
3: No, there was a bunch of cowboys in the Red Cross Blood Service at the time. That was part of it. And most of those people should have been in jail, I think. I really think, because they were playing with people's very lives, because it was known. There was all this evidence that things were going on, but somehow the organisation itself didn't know what to do and got paralysed, I think. I really don't know. And I know that then it was covered up, because if you had started to pay compensation to these people, there'd be so much money going out, and it always gets down to money in the end, money and reputation, you know.
4: Yeah, you're right.
3: But what was awful? What was awful for me was to take Jill there, to take her to the Red Cross and have the barrister there, and basically tell us to bugger off. And yet, the barrister told us the name, the very name of the person who gave her the infected blood.
4: I heard you say that.
3: Yeah, it's true. It's true.
4: It's just absolutely unbelievable.
3: Yeah, yeah.
4: And no one really was made accountable.
3: Well, it's hopefully now in Australia things will start to happen. In England, they had this big inquiry, and it all started to come out, you see. Because, you know, somehow files get lost, or, you know, lost. They just disappeared. And then there was the move to CSL, Commonwealth Serum Laboratories, and they were worried about their share price, all of that sort of stuff, you know. And it just happened like that.
4: Oh, horrific.
3: It is. It is. And it's sinful.
4: People went through.
3: It's what you'd call sinful behaviour. Like it took a while for me to start talking about this, because you're just caught up in it. And because what happens is, when you got hep C, you don't really know. You just suddenly start to feel all this tiredness, all this. And all of a sudden the energy goes out of you, and you're tired and you're falling asleep and you're doing all these sorts of things. And it took for us. And then when my son was being born, or when she was pregnant with my son, the doctors at that time said there's something wrong with the liver, and there was nothing. They didn't know. They hadn't worked out about HEP then, but it just gradually started to come out. And then to have the Red Cross say to me, "We know who gave the blood," was just beyond the pale.
4: Oh, you would have been in shock.
3: Yes, yes. Like PTSD.
4: Absolutely. And I know what, you know, people suffer with that, because I personally have it myself. And you're in shock and you're almost paralysed.
3: Yep.
4: with fear or being able to think and do things properly.
3: Yep.
4: Because you're in shock and it's affected you.
3: Yeah.
4: But can I just ask, when your wife was given that, the shocking blood, I presume in a transfusion form.
3: Yes.
4: How long did she live for?
3: Oh, no, it affected her health terribly. She had some liver problems and what's it called, cirrhosis and all of that. It gave her things like that. It wasn't what she died of, but it actually didn't make her any healthier, if you know what I mean. It debilitated her seriously. And
4: seriously,
3: most of the people were seriously debilitated, either seriously debilitated or died.
4: Yes, that was very well called out in the Australian story. Those two men they centred on whose health was just, shocking. One man almost died and he'd lost so much weight. He was just horrific. Mm. But, what an important story that was to get out there for everyone.
3: Yeah. Well, it led me to follow a lot of this stuff up, And then we looked at the fact that there's an international trade in body parts as well, and that happens. And when you think about it, it kind of makes sense because somebody in one country might need a valve or something or some organ or something, and nobody in that country matches, but somebody in another country might match. So you're bound to have a kind of an international thing, and then I learned blood is treated like oil, so you've got a market, a blood market, all of these sorts of things. So that this goes on behind the scenes.
4: Yes. And that gentleman you had on the phone, what was his name again? Because I'm going to try to watch the story again and put
3: Tristan.
4: A face
3: Tristan
4: to his
3: Stanley.
4: Name.
3: Tristan Stanley. Yeah.
4: Now, was he the youngish thin man with the dark hair?
3: With the beard, with the kind
4: with
3: of moustache, yes.
4: That's right,
3: Tristan Stanley, yes.
4: What an important story to make people aware of the suffering.
3: It's taken 40 years to get it out, Kim.
4: Oh, goodness me, Bill.
3: 40 years.
4: And good on you for being brave enough to go on Australian Story and tell your heartbreaking story too.
3: Oh. I tell you, it's not. The stories you hear, right? Like Tristan was saying, there are people ringing up now, and what worries me is there will be a lot of the children of those people who died or was sick or whatever will have it anyway. Because sometimes it doesn't affect you, and sometimes it does.
4: Yes. And Bill, was your child affected?
3: No.
4: Oh, thank goodness.
3: Yeah.
4: Oh.
3: Yeah.
4: Well, that was a miracle. Good miracle.
3: Yep.
4: Oh, Bill.
3: Anyway.
4: Well, thank you for being a voice.
3: Thank you.
4: For the people that need a voice. Thank you, Bill.
3: Thanks very much, Bill. Kim. God bless you. Thank you.
4: Thanks.
3: If you saw Australian Story and you'd like to comment, give me a ring on 131 873.
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6: 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Hi, Chelsea.
7: Hi, Bill. Thanks so much for having me.
6: Oh, gosh, got to. That cookbook, $10 Meals with Chelsea, was a phenomenal success, wasn't it?
7: It was. I mean, surprisingly and also not surprisingly, given, you know, the current economic climate. It's been fantastic just hearing from all the families that have bought it and saved money, and they're loving the recipe. So it's very gratifying as an author and a recipe developer to see that.
6: So what do you set out to do with your new book, Money Saving Meal Plans with Chelsea?
7: Honestly, much the same as the first book, just with new recipes and some different ideas for people, because so many people cook their way through the entire book of the first book,
6: Dollar
7: Meals. I know, which is crazy, because usually with cookbooks, I mean, people cook an average of maybe 3 to 5 recipes out of a cookbook. But it just because of the format, I think, of it being weekly meal plans, people just took it upon themselves to go, okay, we're going to start at week one and we're going to work our way all the way through to week 10. And, you know, everybody has to try everything. And then when we go back for round two, we'll just do the recipes that the whole family loved. So it's been fantastic. So then they said, look, Chelsea, we've done the book twice now. When are you going to give us some new recipes? So I had to come up with something new.
6: Gosh. So has the cost of living crisis affected the way Australians are eating?
7: Yes, definitely. I mean, it's affected the way I'm eating. I've changed the way that I shop, the way that I cook, the way that I meal plan. And that's the feedback that I'm getting from families in my online communities as well, is that they're really just looking at ways to, you know, different things they can do, whether it's swapping ingredients or going for cheaper cuts of meat or just being more conscious of shopping for seasonal ingredients. Yeah, I think people are much more switched on now and out of necessity.
6: To keep the food bill down.
7: Yes.
6: Yeah. So do you have any tips for saving at the supermarket? I'm listening closely.
7: One of the biggest things I did, because I have three teenagers and we all love meat, as many families do. And I think one of the things we always hear when people are saying, oh, you can save money, you know, just stop eating meat or only eat meat a couple of nights a week.

0: for our family, that's just not realistic. So I think it was just looking at how I can still incorporate meat into my budget and into my meal plans at, you know, at a good price. So a lot of swaps with ingredients. So looking at different cuts of meat. So we went from, you know, maybe having chicken thighs or more expensive beef cuts to just getting chicken breast and chicken drumsticks and getting those bigger cuts of meat and learning how to cook those and stretching them across multiple days. So that was one of the best things that I did and probably what saved me, you know, maybe $30, $40 a week.
1: Gee. With three kids, as you were saying, yeah. How do you plan your week?
0: Very, very carefully, because when I started sharing my recipes a few years ago, I was on a budget of $150 a week for my groceries. I'm probably a bit closer to $200 a week now, which I think is still fairly low, considering how much grocery prices have risen. But I'm always looking at how I can share ingredients across different meals just to make sure that there's no waste, because food waste is, I think, what is costing families a lot of money that they may not even realize, you know, that 1 kilogram or 2 kilogram, or I think it's on average, you know, families are wasting up to 4 kilograms per week of food. So it's just making sure that we don't have the waste at the end of the week by making sure every carrot, every potato, the whole bunch of herbs, every bit of that pack of chicken breast is being used within the week. And then we can move on, wipe the slate clean and move on to the next week.
1: Does healthy food have to be expensive? Healthy meals have to be expensive?
0: No, it doesn't. It really doesn't. But I think one of the factors that people struggle with is the fact that you need to know how to cook the healthy food. See, people are going for these convenience options or these ultra-processed foods that make your life easier and quicker because maybe they don't think they have the time or they don't have the knowledge or have never been taught how to cook. So I think that's where the problem is for a lot of families and especially the younger generations. I know, you know, older generations don't seem to have that much of an issue with this, but I'm turning 40 this year, and a lot of my friends still really struggle with cooking from scratch. So I think once you're able to master that and just have some really simple recipes, it is really easy to eat healthy and to access those, you know, seasonal veggies and those great cuts of meat. You just have to know what to do with them.
1: So is preparing for the meal, prepping the meal important?
0: Yes. I mean, I separate all my recipes into a prep and a cook section. Ah. And there's a few reasons for that. And one of them is so that if you want, you can delegate tasks to other members of your household. So you could say to your partner, could you please do the prep, like do all the prep tasks before I get home from work? And then you can get home from work and finish the cooking.
1: Yeah.
0: Or you can ask your teenagers.
1: Oh, that's a good idea, yeah.
0: Yeah, or maybe you do it. If you're on your own, you do that the night before when you have more time or in the morning before work. And so you've done that prep for the recipe and it just feels easier when all of that is done. So I think, having that separation really helps.
1: Well, like with these days, time's really short, you know.
0: Mm.
1: Is it possible to prepare an inexpensive meal in a fast time?
0: It is. It is. I think there are plenty of meals that you can prepare in under 30 minutes. I feel like that's what most people would consider a short time frame for cooking. There are plenty of meals. You know, stir fries are fantastic for that. And that's one where you can do a lot of your prep in advance. So you might have 15 minutes worth of prep that you do in the morning, and then you have 15 minutes worth of cooking that you do when you get home. And then that time flies by, and that's really easy. And you can incorporate so many different vegetables into those sort of meals as well. So, yeah, there are plenty of different things. I think sometimes people just get overwhelmed because we've got so many other things on our mind and there's so many things we have to do. You don't know where to start, but there are plenty of great, nutritious, quick meals.
1: What's kind of blown my mind is that every meal plan in your book works at about $3 a meal or less.
0: Yes, yeah, and that is down to just sharing those ingredients across different meals. So if you were just to go out and, you know, choose even 5 random meals from the book or 7 random meals from the book, you probably find it might be closer to $5 because they haven't been grouped together with that in mind. But if you're cooking one of the meal plans that I've designed to share ingredients, it's going to save you a lot of money because I make sure that we're using all of it. So we might just use one bunch of herbs across the entire week rather than buying a different bunch of herbs for each meal. So it's things like that that just keep that cost down. And looking at, it's always cheaper to buy a larger bag of potatoes. So we might try and use 2 kilos of potatoes across that whole week so you can get them at a cheaper price. So, yeah, things that most people can incorporate as well and do themselves at home.
1: Because in your book, you serve up 8 new weeks of practical meal plans. What are these?
0: So they're actually... This is what I guess is different from my first book. So my first book was 10 weeks of meal plans and they all had themes, but they weren't really specific. Whereas in this book, I had a lot of requests. People wanted slow cooker meals. They wanted to be able to use their air fryer. They wanted quick meals. So we have the first week is 30-minute meals. The second week is, I believe, 1-pan meals. That's the week I'm cooking at the moment at home. The third week is slow cooker and then air fryer, but I've also given instructions because I know not everybody has an air fryer or a slow cooker. So there's also instructions to be able to use your other appliances. But then there's also a bonus chapter of side dishes because sometimes people have families that might, you know, have bigger appetites and they want to add some extra sides into the meal. So I thought I'll give you some budget side dishes that you can add in as well just to bulk those meals up.
1: And what about leftovers? Can these be used to save on meals?
0: Yeah, I think it's really important. I always tell people, don't just plan your meals, plan what you're going to do with your leftovers. So I do have nights in some of my meal plans where you will cook a double batch of something and then that gives you the opportunity to either freeze the other half of it or however much is left over, or you can take a night off cooking later in the week and reheat those leftovers. But I think sometimes we have leftovers and then they just sit at the back of the fridge and we forget about them. So I always say you either have to have a plan to cook it later in the week, you're going to take it for lunch the next day, or you're going to put it in the freezer because then it's safe and it's not going to go off.
1: So, Chelsea, what's your favourite breakfast?
0: Oh, I think it's actually probably what I had this morning, which was corn fritters. And I just used frozen corn for them. They're so cheap. It's something I always have the ingredients in my pantry and my fridge, but they're delicious.
1: Lunch?
0: It feels like a cafe breakfast. Lunch? Yeah. Oh, gosh. At the moment, it's been soups because I'm at home most of the days and it's cold in Tasmania. So it's been soups for lunch.
1: What about dinner?
0: This is really tough, Bill. Right, so many dinner recipes. I don't know which one's my favourite. Probably one from this book. There's a sausage and kale. It's a creamy sausage and kale gnocchi, and it's a one-pot meal. It's ready in about 25 minutes, and it's so delicious. So that might be my favourite at the moment.
1: All at $3 or less. God.
0: Yes.
1: Chelsea, congratulations. Money-saving meal plans with Chelsea and the continuing cost of living crisis. I'm sure copies are going to be flying off the shelves. God bless you, darling. Thanks so much for talking to us tonight.
0: Thanks. God bless,
1: Thank
0: Bill.
1: Thank you.
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1: Well, the election in England was held and Nigel Farage, as was expected, won. He won Gatsby, I think it was called, and he won. But what was really fascinating was Count Binface got something like 25-27% of the vote, so that he really won against a bin. And it kind of turned the whole of reform into a bit of a joke. And they haven't really recovered from that at all. And it struck me that reform has been really tugging at the strings of the Conservatives in England. And it's somehow with Kemi Badenoch there now, the Conservatives are getting a bit stronger. Labor is doing a lot better with the new Prime Minister. And reform is kind of in the doldrums a bit and kind of makes you think, is the tide starting to turn against the right-wing extremists? Perhaps it is, because Trump's a bit on the nose now and Farage is a bit on the nose. So maybe that whole way of thinking is on the nose. And I kind of wonder and I think, thank God for that. What do you think? My number's 131-873. And this morning, my phone rang early, which it normally does. And this person spoke to me and said, Bill, be careful. I said, oh, well, I usually am. They said, look, your astrology, I've been looking at your astrology chart and it's coming into a bad time. And I went, Oh, and life has been a bit tough lately, has been a bit tough. And I wonder how many out there, how many of you are interested in astrology? Do you follow astrology? Do you read the signs? Do you know what star sign you are? I'm a Virgo. I don't know what other people are. When I was in the Wayside Chapel, I'm a Virgo, born in the year of the monkey. And Ted Noss was a Leo, born in the year of the bear. And the story is that the monkey always runs around trying to avoid the wipe of the bear. So, are you interested in astrology? Give me a ring on 131 873. Meanwhile, we go to Anna. Hello, Anna.
11: Hello, Reverend Bill. I spoke to you last week because one of the topics you were talking about was e-scooters.
1: Yes.
11: Yes. I just wanted to let you know that also in Ireland, the police brought out a law there, and they legally test e-scooters, and they have this thing that looks like a treadmill. It's called a dynamometer.
1: Oh, yeah.
11: And they test to see whether the scooters legally comply with the legal speed limits.
1: Yes.
11: We're just so far behind.
1: Oh, yes, we are.
11: But they're bringing in a law to say that they're going to be limited to 20 kilometres an hour. They have to have lights front and back. They have to have a bell. The wearers have to wear high vis.
1: Yeah.
11: As well as wearing a helmet.
1: Yeah.
11: So many things, and it's just not happening here.
1: No, I was walking down the road, I think it was yesterday, and somebody said, look out. And I looked behind, and there was a guy in a scooter kind of wobbling all over the place behind me. And I kind of got a little bit anxious. So, yeah, we are way behind, aren't we?
11: We are. And you know what? I think you were really lucky to get a lookout, because so many people have not got a lookout. And also, even though it's like fictional, there's a program on Irish TV called Fair City, which is a bit like Home and Away.
1: Yeah.
11: And one of the current themes that they're playing over quite a few, like a story arc over quite a few weeks, is actually e-scooters and children riding them and almost, you know, running over a child and being out of control. And it's just another great way to publicise it. And, you know, it'd be great if you could get onto Chris Minns about, a speed testing program, or get onto the producers of Home and Away and say, you know, add in a story about something that is really relevant and topical.
1: Yeah, yeah. So you think Chris Minns and the Labor people here are a bit... Well, the whole government here is a bit behind.
11: Oh, every state and nationally. Like, if a small country like Ireland can do all of these things to... And even, like, you know, there the public perception is that it's not enough. But to me, they're doing so much more than what's being done here, which is nothing. And every day someone else ends up in intensive care or in ED, and whether that's a rider or it's someone like you yesterday that's just a pedestrian but wasn't as lucky as you.
1: No. Have you had that happen to you?
11: I was coming out of the shopping centre about 2 years ago, and a whole bunch of boys came along, and it was dark, on e-scooters, and all of them zoomed by, and I stood back up on the pavement, and one of them stopped, but he kept saying, like, you know, after you, and I said, no, after you, but I didn't want to step down in front of him, and I know it's awful to, like, because he could have just been being really polite, unlike his friends.
1: Yes.
11: But I was like, no, I'm not going to, because what if you are not being polite?
1: It's a scary time, isn't it?
11: Yeah, so I stepped down and walked behind him.
1: Good on you, Anna.
11: Yeah.
1: Good on you, darling. Thanks for your call. I've got to go now. Thank you.
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1: Well, next Sunday I'll be talking to political journalist Bernard Keane about his latest book, Seize the Moment, Australia's Real Opportunities in an Unstable World. And as we all know by now, Australian music and television icon Johnny Young, the creator and host of Young Talent Time, passed away last Friday, aged 79, following a short illness with pancreatic cancer. So next Sunday, we'll play tribute to Johnny Young.

0: Well, as my old grandma used to say, Billy, it's time to sling your hook and get out of here. I really want to thank you for listening tonight. Hope you can join me again next Sunday. And until then, God bless and good night.
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3: Hello, I'm Chris McCarthy. Sam Pang has won the Gold Logie for 2026. The comedian was crowned most popular Australian television personality, his second gong of the evening after Have You Been Paying Attention won Best Comedy. In his acceptance speech on 7, the former host says it's a surreal feeling.
4: You're watching television in this country and you just never think you're going to be on it. So it's a wonderful industry, it's a wonderful world, it's full of talented people and amazing programs as we've all seen tonight, and I just want to say I'm very, very lucky and very, very grateful to be part of it. Thank you very much.
3: The Prime Minister is urging every state and territory to initiate a gun buyback scheme. The New South Wales and federal governments will split the cost of purchasing more than 270,000 firearms from November. The legislation builds on reforms enacted after the Bondi terror attack to limit the number of firearms people can own. Anthony Albanese says the program is available to all jurisdictions.
5: It is, I think, somewhat farcical that some states were still, in terms of firearm licences, having paper licences that therefore couldn't be traced. That damages the work and the capacity of our police and security agencies.
3: Russia says it shot down more than 800 Ukrainian drones in an intense attack near Moscow. The strikes are some of the largest since the war began in 2022. Rescue crews remain hopeful they will find a missing teenager alive and well in the New South Wales Southern Highlands. Conditions are beginning to deteriorate with temperatures plunging in the region. 18-year-old Lily Hooper was last seen on Wednesday. One of Australia's most significant war efforts has been remembered at a memorial service in Perth. It's almost 60 years since the Battle of Long Tan during the Vietnam War. Anzac troops won the battle despite being outnumbered 20-1. Veteran Peter Heaney says nothing could have prepared them.
6: The young fellows were all trained so well. We sort of looked at it as a bit of an experience to go overseas, but of course once you get there it's a little bit different. Like the World War II boys dropping their age down to serve, and then once you actually get into the zone, it's not all pleasant.
3: Also making news, roughly 340,000 Australians will soon receive a letter from the government outlining ways they can reduce their risk of dementia. And US President Donald Trump is refusing to apologise for soaring global fuel prices, arguing it's a necessary cost of the war against Iran. In finance, one Australian dollar is buying 70.8 US cents.
7: For Canberra's best coverage of the NRL, join the Continuous Call team every Saturday and Sunday from 1 p.m. Now a sports update on 2CC.
3: Bangladesh has triumphed over Australia by 9 wickets in the first men's test in Darwin. A century by Cameron Green in the second innings only delaying victory for the Tigers. Australian captain Pat Cummins has told 7 his side has no excuses.
8: I think they outplayed us in all facets really. I thought they were really patient and quite disciplined, and once we're behind it was really hard to get back.
3: In NRL, the Dragons have gone back-to-back for the first time this season, holding off the Tigers 24-22 in Parramatta. The Knights have locked in their finals berth with a 36-26 win over the Titans. And in AFL, Sydney has locked in a home qualifying final, securing second on the ladder with a 112-76 win over Essendon. In Melbourne, Carlton has drawn 82-all with the Western Bulldogs, the second-level score of the round. That's the very latest in news and sport.
2: 2CC weather, Alexander Watson Insulation. Canberra's cold, your house doesn't have to be.
9: A low of 4 degrees this morning, fog, then a chance of showers, partly cloudy and a top of 15. Possible showers on Tuesday, likely in the morning, with a top of 16 degrees and light winds. Partly cloudy with a chance of morning fog and showers on Wednesday, a max of 18 degrees, then partly cloudy and 16 degrees on Thursday, high chance of showers.
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1: Good morning. Welcome along. Did you watch the Logies? I didn't. I was doing stuff here. But do people watch the Logies these days? It was hosted by Robert Irwin. He does seem to be having a wonderful life. There's a photo of him on the front page of the Daily Telly. Who's who in the Logie Zoo? Robert Irwin wrangles the stars of Aussie TV on their big night. And he's wearing a dark double-breasted coat with one lapel folded over the other. Was that a mistake on his part? He's not familiar with how to wear that garment, or is that how everybody's doing it now? Anyway, Sam Pang got the gold Logie. I don't know much about Sam Pang. I've seen him, of course. He seems like an amiable fellow, and I believe he can be amusing. He can be funny, but I don't know. What do you think? Do you care? Did you watch the Logies? Do people watch the Logies? How was the census for you? To my observation, it confirmed my view of the census, which is really just an exercise that enables politicians to decide what people see themselves as in their electorate. And some of the questions, I mean, seriously, we did have some discussion on this program about what sex are you. And at first, I couldn't believe that it really says, are you straight or do you call yourself straight? Yeah, that's really getting down to the LCD, isn't it? Do you call yourself straight? Yeah, anyway, that's what I put. But, you know, as near as I can tell, it was just about where I've lived in the last 5 years, what my sexual leaning is, where I work, what kind of money I make. I didn't see much in there about what new roads do we need, for example, looking at those people in the southwest of Sydney who face gridlock every day and make the point that if there's an emergency, a bushfire or something, there's no way they can get out of there. I didn't see anything like that, but maybe not everybody got exactly, from what I've spoken to people off the air, and it's hardly a definitive poll, only a few of them, but we seem to get different census thingies to fill in. Anyway, how is the census for you? What do you think about the school demo against Pauline Hanson? You know, that was apparently organised by the student union, which, for want of a better description, is about as lefty as you can get, apparently. It used to be the Australian Students' Union. I think it's now called the National Students' Union, formed by Roger Cook, you know, Premier WA. And Penny Wong's a former member of the National Executive, so it's Labour-run and, you know, and not just Labour. I mean, it's about as lefty Labour as you can get, apparently, behind the demo. And it's a free society, you're allowed to demonstrate. But I would suggest, would it not be better, you know, given NAPLAN results and how we're lagging and what we used to lead in when it comes to educational results, maybe the kids could exercise their free democratic right in their free time, you know, like on a Saturday. But of course, we do believe the teachers would have been egging them on, wouldn't they? Yeah. And I mean, there are people who are saying this is serious. There's a piece today about how it could affect $160 billion worth of trade with Japan because Canada's just waiting to leap into the gap after the fuss about Melongate. I'm surprised it's dragged on as long as it has, but it pretty obviously has because of the really ridiculous denials by the Prime Minister. No, I didn't do that. You know, it's from the... No, I didn't fall off the platform. Yes, but we all saw you do it. No. But I think even more darkly laughable is the Labour Party ladies lining up like a bunch of aunties who've been left to look after the kids scolding everybody. There are more important things to talk about. Well, depends. I mean, if the commentator who thinks Canada could benefit at our expense because of what has happened after what Albo said. But, I mean, to say they're hypocrites doesn't begin to cover it. Really, Tanya and Katie and Penny, seriously? You know, the things that you've done in the past and said, oh, how terrible it was. I thought it was pretty funny, but absolutely 100% true. And Barnaby Joyce said, imagine if it had been me who did it. Imagine what they'd be saying. Yes. But like, you know, with Albo, I mean, how can you take anything he says seriously these days? You know, he'll say, oh, nothing, the voice, no, no, no, that wasn't me, no, no, no, no. Oh, yeah, I said I wouldn't change the tax. Oh, twice, yeah, 50 times, 50 times I said that, but I changed my position, you know. And, I mean, Albo obviously has got where he's got by, well, you know, being a non-threatening, nice little guy who looks like he wants to be your friend. Like somebody said to me a few weeks ago, I hate the Labour Party, but Albo looks like the kind of person you'd have a beer with. But he clearly has no innate sense of values about anything. He just says whatever he thinks he should to suit that particular moment. And, of course, what he didn't said, I guess he thought suited the environment when he was talking to the young woman in the podcast environment. But when it hit the broader stage, and then the Japanese diplomat had to go and... Yeah, and he, no, no, no, but I expect that from him, you know, hardly surprising with his record. But those ladies who've been so, so cross, so adamant in the past about certain things that have been said by, well, people on the opposition benches, and they're now there pretending you didn't say it, defending everything, anyway. Still, you may have a view on all these things, or you may be able to suggest something else. By all means, give me a ring. 131873, or send me a text. There's some of both, and I'll get to them after these commercials. The text is 0460 873 873.
2: 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In what has been a very, very tight rental market, it could get tighter. 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
1: Okay, I'll go to the phones in a sec. Just some quick comments here. Russ from Woodpark says, the census, a $400 million wasteful load of tosh run by public servants justifying a miserable job. Says Russ, I take it he's not pleased. Here's somebody else, Russell. Melongate, I thought the Shag Kylie remark was more telling of El Bozo. Yes, I mean, the Melons thing had more potential for diplomatic incident attached to it. But the Shag Kylie, but I mean, hey, it's Albanese. You know, he'll just say whatever he thinks is appropriate at the time and then pretend he didn't say it later or whatever. I mean, who cares what Albo says? What he does? Yes. What he says? Hey, what do the Chinese say? Look, not at what a man says, but what he does. And I mean, if that ever applied to an Australian Prime Minister, it's the one we've got at the moment. Anyway, Paul's called in from Melbourne. Good morning, Paul.
13: Good morning, Mike. Good to hear you back.
1: Thank you.
13: I just wanted to make a comment about the Hanson protests and also get back to you something you asked me last week about politics and politicians. So on Hanson, for the last few years, we've seen protests in America calling Donald Trump a threat, a fascist, and calls for him to die. And we've also seen from Butler, Pennsylvania to Mar-a-Lago, Florida, people actually try to kill him.
1: Yeah.
13: And I'm, you know, not just him, but, you know, similar things about people like Charlie Kirk and so forth. And when that happens, you know, the left come out and say, oh, we've got to turn down the heat, you know, on all this. And yeah. I think, well, fine, you give us Charlie back and then we'll cool it, you know, as things go. And I was just concerned to watch the marches, including the manipulated children.
1: It's such a contradiction, isn't it? On the one hand, Alba, oh, turn down the temperature, turn down the heat. And then this lefty, even for the Labor Party, mob, organised for the kids to hold up placards, which are very basic in their nature, and say, you know, we hate Pauline Hanson or whatever they said. Yeah, it's a contradiction. Oh, although well, I'm what, told, what? I don't know what the numbers were like, I'm told that they weren't that big, but on the news, they looked pretty vicious.
13: Well, you know, the placards included, as shown on the news, things like Die Hanson Die, chance of kill Pauline Hanson, and Pauline Hanson is a fascist. So, you know, if something were to happen to her, I just want to know how comfortable the organisers of that, the ones who bust the kiddies, are with blood on their hands.
1: Well, yes, and this is from the same mob that want to restrict the under-16s use of the internet because of the provocative messaging which might inspire violence.
13: Yeah, where's the safety commissioner, you know, when you actually do need her for once, you know, in terms of what they're doing. But so that's on the protest. Getting back to what you asked me last week about politicians, 25 centuries ago, Plato warned that democracy tends to give way to authoritarianism.
1: Yeah.
13: And when he wrote his story, Ship of Fools,
1: right,
13: it was basically a tale of There was an expedition. One confident, bold man stepped forward and said he would lead it. He would be the navigator. He knew nothing about navigation or anything like that. But he came across as very confident and self-assured and had simple solutions. The other was a trained navigator who talked about all the potential problems and dangers and contingencies, and he lost. So the Ship of Fools was led by the populist or the sophist, and of course it ended in disaster. That was an analogy for the fall of Athens after he just watched his mentor, Socrates, be executed by the Athenian leadership for asking too many hard questions of people in power.
1: Oh, yeah.
13: So it makes you think, fast forward 25 centuries, politician or prime minister or minister has actually no standard or qualification. If you think about it, we ask doctors to train for several years before they're allowed near a patient. You need a license to cut hair or drive a truck. You need a certificate to serve alcohol at a pub.
1: Yeah.
13: But you can just be a politician. There's no test. Yeah, there's absolutely no test. And this brings us to the nexus of what I'm saying here. So there's two concepts. There's praxis and epistemos. And praxis is an emotional, quick, sharp reaction to something. And epistemos is to deeply consider and weigh up something. And politics runs on praxis. It's the short, sharp slogans. 2004... there was a study at a U.S. university, and what they did is they bought a whole lot of photos from politicians from around the world. The students didn't know anything about them. They were just two photos. Yeah. They put them side by side. They'd flash them up for just 1 second and then ask the students, who do you think won? And over 70% of the time, what the students picked was a politician who actually won that race. So we're making snap decisions based on slogans and how they look and so forth. They repeated that in Sweden with school kids, 5 to 13, and they flashed up two photos of politicians and asked, who would you rather be the captain of the ship? And the children voted at the same rate as the actual French elections the photos were from.
1: Yes.
13: Which means we're making decisions at the same rate as kindergarten kids by looking at a photo. They're very closely correlated. We know 1960 that, you know, Kennedy won the televised debate against Nixon but lost the radio debate where yes. people actually had to hear the arguments. And then we've shortened politics down to just quick, short, sharp slogans. You know, everything from The Voice, which started off with overwhelming support and got killed basically on don't know, vote no. Of course, we have a simple platform of we will make America great again. Completely steamrolls the opposition. And I think Albo here is trying to get more into praxis. He's trying to appeal more to the hip kids and so forth and kind of engineer his profile, where he is really an empty suit, a man who's never worked a day in the private sector, who's never taken the responsibility to have to meet a payroll, who's never started a business, who has actually no training or qualifications to run complex economies and look after the welfare of millions of people.
1: Mm.
13: That's a problem which has been going on for 2,500 years at least. And I think the way the system is, I mean, unless you want to take Plato's solution, which is the philosopher king, where actually people don't vote for the leader. The leader actually wins through a series of tests and qualifications.
1: Mm.
13: I'm afraid we're going to go with that. But the good news is I think that's why One Nation's going to win, because every time they're called populist by their sneering opposition, it makes me feel warm inside, because being a populist is exactly how you win an election.
1: By being popular, yes. I've always wondered about the denigration inherent in populist. It means the unruly mob, doesn't it? But if the mob support with our system, maybe the populist will get up. All right, Paul, thanks for calling.
13: That's right. Good night.
1: See ya. Let me go to Carla from Greenwich. Good morning, Carla.
12: Good morning. I was just wondering how you'd like this little play on a word. If I about how to use the word lemons instead of melons, it might have left a sour taste in everyone's mouth.
1: Well, thank you for that, Carla. Yes.
12: And also, I just wanted to say...
1: Yes.
12: ...that Labor's motto should be, we used to be indecisive, but now we're not so sure.
1: Okay. Thank you, Carla.
12: Goodbye.
1: Have thank a good you. Morning. Let me go to Nicholas from Earlwood. Good morning.
14: Yeah, good morning, Mike. Just a few short words on the census.
1: Mm-hmm.
14: They spent so much money on it, and like you, I questioned the validity of it in terms of its practical use these days, since authorities have so much information about the population anyway.
1: Yep.
14: But the thing is, what would have made it more interesting, since they spend so much money on it, would, for example, in the question over religion, everybody has some sort of a cultural background that incorporates a religious tradition of some sort, whether or not they be believers, right? Now, they could have made it more interesting by asking two questions rather than incorporating everything into the one question.
1: Yeah.
14: They could have asked, first of all, what is your family background? What is the religion of your family background,
1: right,
14: or circle?
1: Yeah.
14: Okay.
1: So are you a Catholic Amish, or a Quaker, or
14: Or Scottish Presbyterian or whatever? Okay.
1: Mm.
14: All right. So the second question, and this would be a distinct question, would be: are you a believer, or do you believe in a higher being?
1: Yeah.
14: That would have been far more interesting to really get a better picture of how many people actually believe in a higher form of life or authority or a spiritual being, be it Christian, be it part of a Christian, Muslim or Hindu perspective. And at least we would have gotten some more valid basis for a clearer perspective on people's beliefs.
1: But how do you see that being useful in a practical sense?
14: I don't know. Well, that's another question in itself. It would be interesting from the point of view of getting a picture of the way we think, the way we believe, in what practical value it would have. That's open to others' opinion. I think it would be an interesting evaluation or an interesting picture, if you like, of religious belief.
1: All right. We'll see if it's struck a chord with the listening persons. You also want to say something about Albo speak, according to my screen.
14: Yeah, look, in a way I feel sorry for Albo, okay, even though I'm not a political supporter of the Labor Party at this point or Mr. Albanese himself.
1: Yeah.
14: What he came out with is kind of it's a mirror of private party or pub talk amongst a lot of blokes. But whether or not it was wise of him to say these things in the context of a podcast that would be available to everybody in the nation and around the world is another matter.
1: Yeah.
14: And I think that speaks for his lack of judgment. And also, I think this was brought up by other listeners as well, he has so many advisors that he employs. Where were his advisors? Why didn't somebody advise him not to actually participate in this podcast?
1: I just wonder what happened behind the scenes. I would be curious to know. He's got like 59 advisors or something, but those smart boys and girls, and Albo, to my mind, is a product, right? Something that those smart boys and girls believed that they could sell to the folks. But the things that he's doing lately, I can't believe they would have recommended that, and I just wonder what

0: his circle of advisors have thought that those comments like that would remain within the realm of a limited audience.
1: But maybe he didn't consult them, or maybe he said, hey, you know, I've got 94 seats, I'm the king, I'm going to do this because I'll be cool with the cool kids. But of course, none of it was cool. And as people keep saying on, the comment sites, it was the uncool kid trying to be cool. That's how a lot of people see it. Yeah. Anyway,
0: I didn't find the comments necessarily fundamentally offensive when taken in the context of a private conversation or jokingly said at a private party.
1: Yeah,
0: or whatever.
1: But it wasn't a private conversation.
0: I know. But it's interesting the way that political backers, or the Labor Party and the Mean Girls especially, their lack of moral outrage over the issue. Can you imagine what
1: it's
0: would
1: just
0: have happened?
1: Laughable. They are so shallow. Yeah. Talk about a bunch of saucers, as a woman I used to say about other women. She's a saucer, meaning so she's so shallow. But they are so spectacularly shallow that they would actually say, oh, well, you know, the head boy says we have to say this, so we have to say this. Yeah, thanks very much. What about the stuff you said in the past? Oh, well, this is what we're saying now, yeah. All right, Nicholas,
0: imagine
1: thank you for that.
0: Okay, thank you.
1: Bye.
0: Imagine if somebody like the former Prime Minister anybody from the Liberal Party had said those comments.
1: Well, of course. Imagine if, as Barnaby Joyce said, imagine if I'd said it. That was pretty hilarious. All right, thanks, mate. Bye.
0: Oh, yeah. Thank you. Bye.
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0: If you would like to give me a ring, 131873, Jack has called in from Campbelltown. Good morning, Jack.
1: Hi, good morning, Mike. How are you?
0: I'm well, thank you. What do you want to talk about?
1: Yeah, talk about the sensors and the gun buyback.
0: Look, oh, yeah.
1: No matter what they tell us or tell me, you know, I believe all they want is keep your information on the sensors, and you must fill it out, otherwise you get fined and all that crap. Is that democracy? But never mind about it, you know.
0: But on that score, Jack, on that score, have you noticed, I think as late as yesterday, to my observation, they're still running ads saying you were supposed to do the census last Tuesday, but it's not too late, fill it in now. So, you know, if you haven't done it, please do it. That seems to be the message.
1: Mike, that's all BS. Look, I wrote to them, I rang them up and asked them to send me the Piper form. So, okay, so I get the Piper form maybe this week, and then I have to fill it out. Otherwise, I'd be forced, you know, to pay. Otherwise, they come and knock on your bloody door. Anyway, as I said before, that is my belief. And if they really want to get information to make the country run more efficient, my opinion is they couldn't run an amenity block, right? But never mind that census. That is my view, Mike, regarding census. I don't like that. I should force people, you know, to do these things. We live in a democracy.
0: Yes, yes, and it was very intrusive. There's no doubt about it. But you know, I just wonder, didn't they have that stuff on us already? But I just stay with my position. Certainly, going on the one that I got, it really is just to paint a picture of who the people, how the people in an electorate see themselves, so that the politicians can then do the sums, decide who the biggest group is, and frame their promises to that group so they can get re-elected. But just on something you said there, a woman I know is having a lot of trouble. The thing wasn't working for her, so she actually went to an office and filled in a paper form, and she said the paper one was quite different and a lot simpler.
1: Well, I'm waiting for my paper form. But as I said to you before, see, they get a lot of personal information, and despite what they tell us, I think I keep it, okay?
0: Oh, yes. Mind. Of course they do. Of course they keep it. All right. Thank you, Jack.
1: No, wait. Let me talk about the gun buyback, you know?
0: Oh, yeah. What about it?
1: Well, that's another thing, you know. I think, look, whenever something happened, all right, then these so-called politicians come out of their cracks, you know, and come up with something, you know. Like now they want to buy guns back. A long time ago, I actually sold my gun. I shouldn't have given the gun. You know, I had a semi-automatic Remington, a neon one, very good gun. And then I went there, you know, and they gave me a few dollars. I should have kept it.
0: Yeah.
1: So I think the opposite should be, all right? People can buy guns to defend themselves against whoever, you know. But as I said before, you know, the politicians are waiting for some incident where they can come out and talk a lot of rubbish. And now they come up, you know, buying guns back. So what happened if something happened again like that? So there are no more guns. So what are they going to do? They bend the knives. They bend the walking sticks. So what are they doing, man? Anyway.
0: All right. Thank you,
1: okay,
0: Jack.
1: Man. Catch you later. Bye.
0: See ya. Bye. Let me go to Joe from Brisbane. Good morning, Joe.
2: Oh, good morning, Mark. Look, I'd just like to talk about housing costs. Everybody said how terrible these housing costs have gone up and up and up. Now, if you look back in history to the 1950s, the developer, all they had to do is say, oh, we're going to divide this land. Okay, we'll get a surveyor in, put in a gravel road, and divide the blocks.
0: Right.
2: And then the Commonwealth would give grants to the council to do the road properly.
0: Curbing now, and guttering and all that, yeah.
2: Now, then they said, the developer should do this. The developer should pay. And all the silly public said, oh, yeah, of course the developer, not realizing they'd be paying for it with a premium. And then all the other things came in. For example, some people probably don't know, the developer buys a block of land and he has to give 10% of it to the council for recreation. Right? Now, so that increases the price of the land for the final buyer quite a bit. And then you've got the all of the work that has to be done. The surveyor comes in, you pay GST. And, of course, what you should also realise is that the developer borrows money and he's paying tax, paying interest on all of these expenses, one after the other. If you add up the contribution of the tax and so on, it probably comes to about 30% of the cost of the land.
0: So the point is that people are paying more to get into a house because the government, in your opinion, obviously, is transferring the costs they should be responsible for to the new home buyer via the developer.
2: Yeah, but on top of that, you've got the GST that you pay. And, of course, if the developer pays GST on something, he's got to pay interest on that until he sells the whole thing and pays off the debt.
0: And the way developers are, of course, usually they don't have any money to start with. They have to set up the deal and all that.
2: That amount. And, you know, when they started putting these things, like the developer has put in the sewer and so on, some developers, I remember in the Bankstown area, went broke.
0: Yeah.
2: They thought, it'd be a good thing, but they couldn't sell the land for what it cost. And
0: Or sell it quick enough or whatever.
2: We pay, and of course, he pays insurance, right? Now, you pay 20% tax on insurance. It's just horrendous.
0: Yes, it goes,
2: All the way say, the developer pays this and that.
0: But it goes round and round and it costs the home buyer. Yeah, I understand. Yeah. Got your point, Joe. Thank you for that.
2: Yeah. I just want to say one thing, though, if I can.
0: Yeah, go on.
2: There was this argument about having lower quality houses.
0: Yeah.
2: It's not as silly as all that. For example, you could build a one-bedroom house with a design to expand it to whatever you like. We have good enough architects.
0: Oh, I see what you mean, You could start off with one bedroom and then add more. Yeah. But then, of course, we go to the cost of the land, which is a huge part of it.
2: Yes, you do. Yeah. But I mean, it's still... and, of course, it would save on stamp duty, which would be a very good thing.
0: Yes, well, that
2: anyway,
0: would
2: look,
0: suit the buyer, yeah.
2: The debate has got to become honest and not the way it is at the moment.
0: You're asking a lot, Joe, but thank you for calling.
2: Bye.
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0: Peter has called in from Castle Hill. Good morning, Peter.
14: Good morning, Mike. How are you?
0: I'm well, thank you.
14: That's good. Yes, so this question of the offensive and sexist remarks, not just gestures, but remarks made by the current Prime Minister.
0: Yeah.
14: Of course, remarks being that he participated in the conversation, as you know, particularly about whether the Prime Minister of Japan, whether she smuggled the melons, you know, whether that be internally or up her shirt. There was then he said he didn't know. And then the host said, or the interviewer, you know, comments about Pamela Anderson.
0: Yep.
14: He also responded to that. He wasn't just laughing along, as some of his mates in the media suggested, or people who suggested it was just gestures in front of his chest. He had a conversation about it. So let's get the facts straight. And I think it's really appalling that there are so-called journalists last week who said it was about gestures. So get real, guys. Let's deal with the truth. The truth is on video, as you know, Mike. So, Mike, this week and today, we'll see what happens in question time, because I don't believe the opposition are, well, it's a matter for them what they do, but what I saw yesterday, I don't think they're letting him off the hook. And I don't think Australians are either, because we deserve better than a national disgrace and a joke and a clown and a buffoon in the lodge who's a low IQ dopey dummy. And if Australia thinks that they deserve a dope and a dummy, then they'll vote for him again. And, Mike, the reason that they did it was a scripted, planned, very, you know, this was weeks in the making, according to the so-called comedian. I forget her name. I've never heard of her before, and I'll obviously, you know, never see her again. But the thing is that, you know, Labor, Mike, was so desperate to change the topic from their disastrous budget. There had been a 6 to 7 week campaign against them due to their lies. They had been labelled Labor liars and Labor liars, because that's the truth. And, Mike, what's happened now is that they've only made it worse, because he can't even own up to the fact. He's now lying about what he said, isn't he, Mike?
0: Yeah, I know.
14: That's unbelievable.
0: But it's the old situation of the denial's probably worse than the original incident. Yeah.
14: Exactly. That's it.
0: So, all right.
14: What they have done is trash their brand. They've trashed Australia. And just finally, Mike, this Prime Minister doesn't even have the guts to turn up to the Bondi Terror Attack Royal Commission and explain why he did nothing in December 2025 when ASIO told him that there was an increased risk of terror attacks in public places. And what did he do? Nothing.
0: That's right. They just apparently crossed the fingers and hope it nothing goes terribly wrong on my watch until I get out of here and cop the super. Let me talk to Helen from Caboolture.
15: Hello. Hi, how are you going?
0: All right, thank you. What do you want to talk about?
15: That's good. Well, I was just listening to Nicholas, but others. Why, I don't know why people are so worried about this census. We've been doing it since Adam was a boy.
0: 1906, yeah.
15: Yeah, and I mean, you know, they do it, and it's not because it doesn't matter what government's in or what we're in a democracy. And everybody's worried about this religious thing.
0: Yeah.
15: All it is if you're Jewish, Church of England, if you're an atheist, if you're Baptist. And the only reason that the government, whatever government it is, well, the Australian government, you do the census, it gives them an idea how your country is changing.
0: Yeah.
15: And that's all it's about.
0: Yeah.
15: I mean, it's not a off with your head stuff. You know, I mean, it's just they found, oh, well, we've had more, say, Chinese come in, or there's more people living here and more people are doing this job. And everybody's, why are they worrying about it?
0: Well, because they think it's intrusive.
15: But it's there for a reason. Otherwise, if you didn't do it,
0: yeah,
15: the Australian government, I'm talking about Alba, I'm talking about Australia, then they wouldn't know where to put more roads or where to build a new school.
0: Hang on a minute. You mean the religion tells them where to put more roads?
15: No, just the whole form. I'm talking about the whole form, the census.
0: Did you see anything in the census about where you need roads?
15: No, but that's just what it's all about. That's all it is. You know, we're not going to World War III, and you know, and everybody was worried. Like, you know, we should ask this question, this question. If they've been doing the same bloody thing,
0: but why wouldn't if they to follow your line of thought, Helen? Wouldn't there be a question in there saying, "Is the road system adequate where you live?"
15: That's right. Well, no, because it's when all the forms go in, it's all dissected. I mean, I don't understand. See, I don't understand today's people, society today, because it's so very different to how we grew up and what we did. You know, tax, we used to do. You know, if the census, when it came, well, we just did our census. And that is all it's about. That's all it is. It's nothing else. And everybody's really worried. It's like today, the most important word at the moment is racist. And it's like, oh, fancy asking someone's
0: religion. Well, it has been. I think that might be fading a bit, though, as an all-purpose conversation stopper. Or, you know, if you don't like somebody who's not of your group, you just say they're racist. I don't know if it has the power it once did, but do you think it's still very strong?
15: Well, I just sort of, that's what you hear, and then, you know, these young ones from school about One Nation. I just find society today are just, they're not living. They're not just living and understanding their country.
0: What are
15: they're
0: they doing?
15: Picking it all to pieces. Well, I just think that they're arguing about everything. Like, you know, I mean, when I was at high school, we had once a week, we had a religion for 40 minutes, religion.
0: Mm-hmm.
15: And all the different classes, whatever religion you were there. So if you were Catholic, there would be a priest there.
0: Yeah.
15: And if the people that didn't have a faith or didn't believe at all, they went to the library.
0: But it's different now.
15: And then,
0: you have the teacher saying, yes, you can take time off to protest against Pauline Hanson.
15: We wouldn't even think of it.
0: No, but
15: see,
0: that was then.
15: I just don't understand it. And the people seem to think if you're asked what religion you are, oh, I can't tell them. It's got nothing to do there. You're not going to get your head chopped off.
0: It depends. You won't get your head chopped off, but people might be concerned about the reaction. Helen, got to fly, but thank you for calling.
15: Okay.
0: Bye.
15: Bye.
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0: David from DY says, as far as the census is concerned, I am a gay, Aboriginal, one-armed, lesbian Buddhist with a lisp. How will they prove otherwise? I don't know, David, but if it becomes an issue, give me a ring, we'll talk.
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27: Hello, I'm Chris McCarthy. Advocacy groups are urging all states to follow the lead of New South Wales in adopting a gun buyback scheme. The cost of the joint state and federal venture will be split in an effort to acquire more than 270,000 firearms. The program will compensate gun owners affected by new legislation in the wake of the Bondi terror attack. The Alana and Madeline Foundation's Stephen Bendel says other jurisdictions need to take action.
28: Resist the firearm industry, stand up for their communities and follow suit. The ACT have already got legislation in their parliament. Tasmania is looking to reclassify firearms, and Victoria and South Australia are still uncertain about how they'll proceed with that.
27: Sam Pang has won the Gold Logie at television's Night of Nights. The ceremony's former host, also a part of Have You Been Paying Attention's Gong for Best Comedy. Deborah Mailman, Andrew Denton and A Country Practice have all been inducted into the Logie's Hall of Fame. Victoria will commence the largest vaccination program against bird flu in the world. 5,000 little penguins will be protected against the H5 strain after one was found dead on Phillip Island on Saturday. Authorities say protecting the iconic colony is a priority in the fight against the disease. Search efforts for a missing teenage girl in the New South Wales Southern Highlands are entering their fifth day. 18-year-old Lily Hooper was last seen on Wednesday when she set out for a hike south of Sydney, officers locating her car at the trailhead. Acting Inspector Vladimir Meok says crews are still hopeful of a positive result.
1: As the search goes along, we risk assess every day, and if we require additional resources, we'll get those resources here. But as I said, we are pouring every effort into locating Lily and bringing her home safely.
27: The federal government is urging young Australians to consider a career in the trades amid uncertainty around the impact of AI on the workplace. Analysis of national data has revealed more than 90% of apprentices who finished their training in priority trades saw an improvement in their employment status. Minister for Skills and Training, Andrew Giles, says tertiary education shouldn't be seen as a plan B.
2: 9 in 10 new jobs in Australia need some form of tertiary qualification, and nearly half of those jobs require a vocational pathway like an apprenticeship. That's something that we really want to emphasise, and there's so many good jobs out there.
27: Also making news, Ukraine has launched one of its largest aerial attacks on Russia since the war began in 2022. Russian state media claims more than 800 Ukrainian drones have been shot down. And Hawaii is currently reeling from its first hurricane in more than 30 years.
3: For Canberra's best coverage of the NRL, join the Continuous Call team every Saturday and Sunday from 1 p.m. Now a sports update on 2CC.
27: Sydney has locked in a second place finish on the AFL ladder after defeating Essendon 112-76. The ranking earns the Swans the right to a home qualifying final. Vice captain Isaac Heaney has told Fox his side is building momentum.
4: I think the last 3-4 weeks we've really built after a bit of a patch where we weren't playing our style of football, and the last 3-4 weeks we've been doing that, and it's a good opportunity to really fine-tune our game plan before we go into finals.
27: Earlier, the Blues drew 82-all with the Bulldogs. It's the first time since 1977 there's been two draws in a round after Hawthorn and Collingwood finished 92-all, the second draw between the Hawks and the Pies this year. In NRL, the Dragons have won their second straight match, holding on by 2 points over the Tigers, and earlier the Knights locked in their finals berth, beating Gold Coast 36-26 at home.
5: 2CC weather, Alexander Watson Insulation. Canberra's cold, your house doesn't have to be.
6: A low of 4 degrees this morning, fog, then a chance of showers, partly cloudy and a top of 15. Possible showers on Tuesday, likely in the morning, with a top of 16 degrees and light winds. Partly cloudy with a chance of morning fog and showers on Wednesday, a max of 18 degrees, then partly cloudy and 16 degrees on Thursday, high chance of showers.
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0: Good morning. Welcome along if you just joined us, and particularly at this time of the morning, I encourage participation. So if you want to ring me or send me a text or even an email, the way you do that is send it to overnights@2gb.com. I know the program goes on dozens of other stations, but just use that address. It's the easiest way to send an email. Here's one from Paul from Templestowe. It says, Mike, there are farmers with guns in one of the strictest and most controlled systems in the world. There are 18,000 names on ASIO's terrorist watch list in this country. If you had to pick one or the other, which would make you feel safer? Removing guns from licensed farmers or removing the 18,000 on our terrorist watch list? Well, it depends, Paul. You see, if you're hoping for re-election and you really don't care about the rural areas because you think they're not going to vote for you anyway, and you think it looks like you're doing something, a bit of performative political art with all those rifles being loaded off the back of the truck, then, you know, think of it that way and imagine what decision will be made. It will be interesting, though. Minns is saying he's going to support Albanese, which I think Albanese would appreciate at this time. At least it'd be a distraction from Mellongate, apart from anything else. I mean, I'm laughing, but really, it's taking all those, as you say, taking the guns from farmers and hunters, all the licensed people, instead of being more careful who you give the gun to in the first place. But Pauline Hanson is apparently saying she will combat that. She doesn't agree with it. And Minns is saying he'll fight on it. He thinks it's an election winner. I don't know. We'll see. Now, let me... Oh, I asked about the Logies earlier. Did anybody watch the Logies? There's a don't care here from Philip. I presume that's about the Logies. Joe says, hi, Mike. I can't remember the last time I watched an award ceremony on television. Have no knowledge of the award winner. And Vicky says, though, Mike, I watched the Logies, and although I'm not a Robert Irwin fan, he did a good job. The actual presentation show was a lot better than it usually is. Some changes have been made. So there you go. Opinions will vary. When it comes to Mellongate, by the way, Gillian says of the Prime Minister, he certainly tainted the generous gesture from the Prime Minister of Japan. Viv says, hi, Mike. Mark Boris had the podcast comedian on. The PM followed her on Instagram. She then sent DMs to him. It looks like votes for that generation. Cheers, Viv. Well, yeah, I guess that was it. Like people are saying, you know, trying to look cool for the kids, even though he's one of the uncool kids. Anyway, I'll read some more texts shortly, but let me take some calls here. Chris from Laylor in Victoria. Good morning.
12: Yeah, hi, Mike. Just to go on from what Joe was saying before, down here in Victoria, you had to have 10%, and I think it's been reduced to 5% of the land to be developed to be set aside for parkland. Well, some of the councils, they got that land for nothing. They neglected it. They could let the grass grow as long as it liked. It didn't matter. At the end of the day, they were proposing to sell them and pocket the profit, so... What in the heck would put a land aside when governments or councils sell it off and pocket it. But anyway, that wasn't the issue. Have you heard of a guy named Musab Hassan Youssef?
0: I don't think so. Give me a context, maybe.
12: He's a Palestinian. He's the son of a Hamas's founders, one of the founders of Hamas.
0: Oh, yeah.
12: Look it up, because I found an article and I didn't think much of it at first, but I don't go for this sort of stuff. But they come up with some of the technical stuff I look for. Then I got into it and I listened to what he said. And I tell you what, Pauline Hanshin should get him over here, take him to some of these universities, and stop these kids being brainwashed by the likes of the Labour Party and the Greens, especially Maureen Faruqi. I mean, they indoctrinate these kids. We've already got a couple of generations, I reckon, where they've been indoctrinated, and it hasn't done them any good. They're not thinkers. They are brainwashed, and that's what Labour wants, and so too the Greens. Now, a question for our listeners is, help me with this, because I'm asking myself, what would those Australians of British ancestry, what would they say if it was all Brits coming to Australia as migrants now in the same volume? What would they say? I'm not a Brit, so I can't comment on that. I don't care. I wouldn't like it, no matter where they were coming from. But what do you reckon they would say, Mike?
0: What do you mean? You'll have to narrow it down a bit for me. What would the Brits say about what?
12: Okay, Australians of British descent.
0: Yeah, I got it.
12: What would they think if migration now, the numbers that we've got coming in, were all Brits?
0: What would they think?
12: Yeah, if they were all Brits.
0: What are you implying? They'd think that was okay. I think the migrants that are coming in.
12: Wait.
0: The migrants that are coming in that are causing the issue are doing it in the main. I know there's some undesirables that are here, and apparently, thanks to the court, we can't get rid of them. But in the main, the issue with the immigration is the numbers.
12: Yes, that's right. And that's why I wanted to know what those of British ancestry living here now would think. If those numbers were all Brits, would they accept them? I wouldn't, but then I'm not British.
0: Okay. All right.
12: Someone can ring and answer that for me. Now, on Pauline Hanson.
0: Yeah.
12: Look, with her, I think she's more like a street person. She's not a diplomat, so she's not going to be like, she shouldn't be like Albo and using all these sneaky, all that he's learned in politics to lie and get away with what he's getting away with.
0: Yeah.
12: But what I would like to see for the Libs and the Nats, they need to start targeting our universities, because that's where indoctrination begins, or it's most prevalent there, or at least it produces those that come out of it to turn out into maybe lifelong supporters of Labor. Get into those places and tell them, set them straight. They are being brainwashed. They are being indoctrinated. It's not what Labor says, especially not what the Greens are saying. Because when I hear Maureen Faruqi doing her rounds through university, she's a Pakistani politician, and I'll tell you what, if you want to talk of reverse racist, she is exactly that. Before you go, the other one too who got into it today or yesterday was Chris Bowen. Can he do something about the electricity bills? Can he bring them down before he becomes an expert on immigration and multiculturalism? Because he was talking about Syrians and who was the other one? And I don't know how many of them we've got here, but they have contributed to Australia. So thank you very much to the Assyrians and I can't recall who the other group was, even though they're such a small number, for their contribution. But isn't that what was done in the past prior to Whitlam? It hasn't occurred since Whitlam or post-Whitlam, I don't think, anyway.
0: All right. Thank you, Chris.
12: Thank you.
0: Goodbye. Kim has called in from Brisbane. Good morning, Kim.
13: Yes, I'd just like to say, Paul, who sent in an email about 10 minutes ago, and you read it out, and he made a very valid point.
0: About the gun buyback.
13: Yes, and how ASIO have got a list of 15,000, that was just after the massacre at Bondi Beach, 15,000 on their sites that allegedly some do have guns, such as the two murderers that were there. They're able to access guns, and I believe one, either the father or the son, was on that ASIO list to keep an eye on. So I agree with Paul. For goodness sake, why is everyone who's on that ASIO list not being made to hand their guns in?
0: Well, I don't know. Maybe they are. I don't know whether they have any guns or not.
13: Well, it was pointed out that...
0: I think what Paul was saying... Let me have a look at his email here.
13: That's what I was saying.
0: Or removing, I think he's talking about removing the individuals on the terrorist watch list altogether, like deporting them.
13: Oh, well, that's even better. But, of course, we know that won't happen. They won't be deported out. But I thought he meant, you know, let the farmers keep their rifle.
0: Well, he's saying that it's ridiculous to take rifles away from law-abiding farmers.
13: That, I agree with that. But yeah. But what I thought he actually said is what I'd heard or read when ASIO informed everyone after the massacre at Bondi Beach that there are at least 15,000 allegedly on their list of watching individuals.
0: Mm.
13: Check those out. Check these ones. Two of the murderers that did the murders at Bondi Beach... They had four guns between them.
0: Yeah.
13: Had four, at least four guns between them. But, Mike, just changing the subject to this ridiculous Melongate saga, which is obviously a deflection. Albanese doesn't care what he says because it's been a big deflection from the bad policies they're making. But my point is, why on earth would a prime minister bring fruit from another country as if we don't grow enough of our own? What a ridiculous gift.
0: Well, see,
13: and you un-
0: these particular melons are regarded as special in Japan.
13: Oh, you're the only one I've heard that from. Okay.
0: No, they are regarded as special, and apparently if you want to buy one, it's $56.
13: Oh, okay. All right. But how on earth was this person, Prime Minister, allowed to travel and bring fruit, fresh fruit, into the country?
0: I guess because she's the Prime Minister and it was a ministerial gift and, yeah.
13: But that shouldn't be allowed, regardless of, you know.
0: Look, I'm only guessing that that was the case, yeah.
13: I just think the whole thing's ridiculous.
0: All righty. Thank you, Kim.
13: Thank you.
0: Bye. Elston has called in from Canberra. Good morning, Elston.
14: Good morning, Mike. I watched the Logies this evening.
0: What do you think?
14: And I quite enjoyed it. It was,
0: oh, good.
14: It was quite interesting in parts, and in other parts it was not so interesting. But I thought it's nice for those people to get together once a year, wear fine clothes and celebrate. I mean, some of them are very talented and gifted individuals that are there. And there's lots of rivalries, etc. But and I found the in memoriam part quite moving when you reflect on the people that have died in the past year.
0: Well, Sam Neill, Johnny Young, yeah.
14: Yeah, like Sam Neill, Roger Clemson, the newsreader.
0: Yeah.
14: Even Mel Schilling, she was a relationship expert on Married at First Sight.
0: Oh, yeah. Yeah.
14: And Lorraine Bailey, she was the actress in The Sullivans.
0: Yes, she was very well known, yeah.
14: Yes, and John Laws, of course. And Glenn A. Baker, the musicologist.
0: Yeah, he only died a little while ago, didn't he? Yeah.
14: Yes, and you'd see him around town. And then Dr. Keith Suter, he was sometimes interviewed on 2GB.
0: Well, Suter died, did he?
14: Keith Suter died, yes.
0: Oh, I didn't know that. That must have been pretty recent. I didn't even hear about it, yeah.
14: Well, these are people that have died in the last 12 months.
0: Yeah. Well,
14: and he was more or less on TV a month before he died. And
0: oh, I was going to say he would have been, because I remember seeing a piece from him not that long ago. He might have even been on this network. Hmm.
14: Oh, yes, he's been on this network.
0: I mean, I have spoken to him over the years, but not in the recent past. Yeah.
14: No. He was a very interesting guy, and I've got no idea what he died from. I mean, that's apparently a state secret, because they say he died from he was suffering an illness. But I'm one of those people that like to know, what did they die from? You know, people just don't suddenly drop dead. But anyway, he passed away. Darren Hinch, of course, and David Stratton. He was in our lounge rooms a lot in the past.
0: Yeah, I used to enjoy his work. Reviews. Yeah.
14: And Toni Lamont, she was Helen Reddy's half-sister.
0: She was a big star, yeah.
14: She was a star, yes. And Graham Richardson.
0: Yeah.
14: So they're the people that I related to, and of course the cameramen and photographers and sound specialist directors and screenwriters.
0: Anyway, bottom line, you watched the Logies, you enjoyed it, you got something out of it.
14: Yes, I thought Andrew Denton made a very good speech.
0: Oh, good.
14: He spoke about being generous and congratulating your rivals.
0: Apparently, according to the front page of one of the papers here that features Andrew, if I can find it, I thought this was kind of curious, and I want to quote exactly. Now I can't find the damn thing, but he is on one of the front pages winning his Logie, and I don't know where it is now. Anyway, he, quote, said, I know I used to shit-can them, but I was apparently a bit disinclined to accept it, but decided to take one. I just wonder if people think that's a bit two-faced, but anyway, yeah.
14: Yes, well, he spoiled his speech a little bit at the end by saying, you know, I shouldn't give this to Donald Trump, you know, and went on and belittled and scoffed at Trump. And I thought that undermined his entire speech about being kind to your colleagues and even your rivals. And there were a few little incidents like that where there was a silly Pauline Hanson put down joke, and there was others that came up and let off an expletive as the first word.
0: Yeah.
14: Which people laugh at, but I think it's vulgar and coarse to do that, and it demeans them. But overall, I thought it was, well, I do tend to watch it, and that's my feelings about it.
0: All righty. Thank you, Elston.
14: Okay. No worries. Bye.
0: See ya. Bye.
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0: Okay, follow up on a couple of things here. Viv says, Japanese melons are actually grown here in Australia and they weren't brought in. Thank you, Viv. In fact, we're going over here. This is Roz. Says, hi, Mike. I read the Japanese embassy confirmed the melons were legally purchased from a commercial distributor within Australia that had been cleared to import them. This followed a rigorous risk analysis ensuring the fruit would not threaten Australia's local agriculture. There are all sorts of fruits which are permitted to be imported in the seasons they are not grown here, says Roz from Moss Vale. So there you go with that. And I was talking about what Andrew Denton said. I finally found my copy of the downloaded version of the front page of the Melbourne Age. It was stuck to the downloaded front page version of the Courier Mail. Anyway, there's Andrew. He's the big picture. Andrew Denton says, I'm happy to take a bow. And the story on the front page says, retired broadcaster Andrew Denton was inducted into the Logie Hall of Fame last night, proud of his record of quote-unquote shit-canning TV's Night of Nights. He very nearly declined. Michael Idato discovers what changed his mind. You have to go to page 14 to find out what that was. But there you go. I was just mildly curious. It's not really something I'm that concerned about, to be honest, but I just wonder if that is a case of, you know, like the Labor Party political ladies who go, oh, is that what we have to do now? Let's change what we've always said. So Denton, apparently, I'm not even aware of him doing this, but he says himself, apparently he's been quote-unquote shit-canning the Logies all these years, but when he's offered one, decides to take one. What do you think? Bit of fun? Sensible decision? Or hypocrite? Anyway, let me go to Tim from Hornsby. Morning, Tim.
4: Good morning, Michael. Melons Australia is the Melons Industry Association.
0: Yeah.
4: And I'm wondering if they've got anything to say. A spokesman for them might have anything to say to Mr. Albanese about imported melons instead of the local.
0: No, I haven't heard from them. Maybe they just want to stay out of it. Or maybe they think people have got melons on the mind and it'll be good for business.
4: Yeah, well, that's true. Anyway, the Australian Melon Conference and Field Day will be held on the 7th to the 9th of October in Townsville area.
0: Yeah, okay.
4: So Mr. Albanese will be invited to that to make a little...
0: Yeah, that'd be cute, yes. Yeah, let's invite him along and see what he does.
4: Thank you.
0: All righty. See you, Tim.
4: See you. Bye-bye.
0: Charlie's called in from Wollongong. Morning, Charlie.
20: Morning, Mike. Look, I've got a thing about this. When a celebrity dies, yes, I sort of get it. Death is sad and blah, blah, blah. But technically, these are complete and utter strangers to us. I do not know any celebrity personally, and if they pass away, the only thing I do know is whatever they performed, which is not them.
0: Well, on that score, over the years, psychologists have had a go at what you're talking about. And some of them put forward the idea that although we don't know them, you're quite correct, we don't know them, but we feel like we know them. They're part of our world, and we're interested in what has become of them.
20: But that is not a real world. That is not a real place. That is a fictional place. It is I actually am frustrated with the way our entertainment is fed to us, because how do you have people, you have a show and everyone goes, oh, this is a great movie. And I think 20 people died in that movie and kids witnessed murders and all these. And then at the end of it, oh, that's all right. We've got no psychological problems. Everyone's a happy family. All the right people won and the bad guys are in jail and everyone feels safe. And it's a fake world. It is all fake. I'll take Matthew Perry when he passed away and everyone went, oh, what a sad loss. Yeah. And then they come in.

0: things start coming out about them. There's a couple of people who passed recently that I'm wondering if that's going to happen, because there are people still alive who are very unhappy with them.
1: Yeah, well, can I just offer something that works for me?
0: Yeah, I
1: love music, and you know, I got very passionate with certain musicians like Hendrix, even though it was before my time and he passed. But I look at it, I say to my mates this way. A friend of mine is a big Eddie Van Halen, and he was actually in tears the day that he died.
0: Oh, really?
1: And he rings me up and he's crying, and I'm like, dude, you got all the CDs, haven't you? And he went, yeah. I said, what's the difference when you put that CD on? What happens? He said, I smile and I tap my foot and I sing the songs. I said, well, that's the only way you know Eddie, isn't it?
0: Yeah.
1: And he went, what? I said, that is the only relationship you have with that musician.
0: Mm.
1: Other words, he's not dead, because every time you put on that CD, it all comes back alive, like Michael Jackson fans do.
0: So like how did your friend react to that? Was your friend shocked to what you said, or did your friend feel better?
1: Oh, yeah. I got the light bulb moment where he just sat there looking at it. And then he was sort of like, oh, yeah, that makes sense.
0: Okay.
1: But then, like the psychologist says, that human thing kicks back in and he goes straight back into stupid mode.
0: All right, Charlie, thank you for calling.
1: All right, cheers.
0: Bye.
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7: Dr. Tanvir Ahmed is a psychiatrist and a social commentator, and I like to think a friend of this program. He's willing to appear. He's on the line now. Tanvir, good morning. Thank you for doing this.
8: I'm great to admire. Yeah, certainly a friend. Certainly a

0: a good friend of the program.
1: I find this interesting. It's something I've had a look at in different ways over the years. The headline is Men Without Meaning, Why Millions of Men Are Quietly Walking Away from Work. So you've had a look at this, and it's particularly a phenomenon in the US, but happening here as well. So is it any kind of work, or is it like boring, repetitious work? What's the story?
0: So what sort of got me going with this when I saw US labor data just showing this steady decline in young men, particularly just dropping out of work. So these are largely able-bodied young men.
1: Right.
0: And steadily over several decades, just slowly but surely dropping out of even looking for work. So they're not technically unemployed. They're not even looking for work. What in Australia might be, they're not even on what's called the participation rate. And this is happening over almost half a century. Meanwhile, women sort of reached a peak about a quarter of a century ago, and they've stayed the same.
1: Yeah.
0: So their rates. So that's what kind of got me going about this topic. And as you saw, I mean, the essay was published in The Australian. And it's more something I'm seeing in my work, where I'm seeing not just men, but it's predominantly men, where in younger groups, you're getting a bigger numbers, able-bodied young people, just not looking for work. And increasingly, they're adopting either mental health or disability labels.
1: Oh, yeah.
0: And almost kind of languishing. But there's a tension. They're not, when you see them, they're not clear-cut. They don't necessarily have clear-cut mental illnesses. They're usually pretty grey. They can usually find a diagnosis somewhere. Sometimes they're partly looking for work. They're in and out of work. They're often doing kind of a bit of factory work, a bit of warehousing, maybe a bit of Uber driving, but kind of falling in and out. And I guess what raised for me is that there's a growing number of people, primarily men, who are falling out of the labour force. And they're adopting, it's almost like the old incentives to work are not as powerful as they once were.
1: Right.
0: Because there are strong incentives towards mental health and disability. But there are also strong ways of disengaging and almost having mild, a certain level of stimulation that kind of keeps you just plodding along. Namely, you can just kind of, you can meet a lot of needs, at least superficially, through the online world. You can get a bit of social contact. You can order food. You can join groups online and feel like you're vaguely connected to a community. You can even get sexual gratification. So it's almost like you can meet all your needs through the online world, which I think is sort of exacerbating this steady decline in people. And I use a term in there, demoralization.
1: Yeah.
0: And this is it's technically not a mental illness, but it's a term used in psychology, which refers to this group where they're not kind of technically depressed. They can still sort of feel a degree of pleasure, and their withdrawal, it's like they've lost any compelling reason to reach goals. They
1: right.
0: feel stuck. One way of thinking about it is that they're stuck. And it's like you can't show them a vision of the future that's terribly compelling. And look, it's not happening. Men are probably slightly more affected because the labour market has changed. So
1: yeah.
0: It doesn't favour men in the same way. And there's a decline in manufacturing jobs, a decline in all sorts of physical jobs. They're not doing as well in education. The growth in jobs is in things like healthcare, disability caring jobs. So elements of that favour women. So that's partly why they're slightly have a magnified effect on men. And historically, you know, men and women had a kind of clearer script. You know, you get a job, you acquire skills, get a job, maybe get married, have kids, raise kids, etc. And it's like that script is not as clear. And, you know, it's resulting, when it's not as clear, there's sort of more people languishing in disengagement or demoralization.
1: Yes, that's very interesting, actually. When I first saw the headline, it reminded me of a conversation I had a very long time ago with a man who wrote a book about the American hobo, and it was about men who just didn't want to fit into the regular job scene. So they would ride the Rattler. They would work on Skid Road for a while, and there was a whole sub-economy built around pawn shops and flop houses and cheap gin joints and the whole thing. And they just wanted to go their own way. But that's quite different from what you're talking about. These people sound like they, you know, stack shelves if they really have to for a day or two. And the rest of the time they're in the room over the garage at their parents' house playing Red Dead Redemption.
0: Well, a little bit like that. So that what you're describing, that certainly existed. But I guess what I'm suggesting is that world of disengagement is you've got a lot more stimulation now, novel stimulation. So what you're talking about is more out in the physical world than made of that they were still able to access some things.
1: But yeah.
0: Historically, pulling out of work had greater penalties. You know, yet for most people, you didn't have much to do during the day. You were kind of, you were pretty disconnected, and you still are to some degree. But the online world offers a lot of stimulation. The other thing I touch on this essay is a couple of things that are exacerbating. One is migration. We often hear about, oh, do migrants take jobs, etc. Look, on rare cases they do, but what I'm suggesting is a lot of migrants, especially at the lower end of the labour market, rather than take jobs, what they do is change the psychological meaning of jobs. And they can depress wages at the lower level. So one point I make is for a lot of people I see, potentially, you know, they could drive Uber, delivery. They could easily do those jobs.
1: Yeah.
0: But almost none of it. Isn't it amazing how I would put a bet that you will struggle to find an Australian citizen doing food delivery jobs.
1: Right.
0: And there's all these unemployed people that could easily do it. The people on the pension, they could do it. But they opt not to. One, yeah, it doesn't, you know, it's not very attractive. But two, it's almost like it's seen as a migrant job. So many jobs in the lower end of the labour market are seen as jobs for migrants. And if locals do it, they feel like a failure. So it's almost like it's changed the meaning of certain jobs, especially ordinary jobs. And traditionally, one of the great things about the Western world, and I remember a speech a few years ago, Narendra Modi, the Indian leader, came, and he was a tea seller in India. Mm. That was one of his first jobs. And he talks about one of the great things about the West is there's a dignity in just even the most ordinary job. You could be a cleaner, you could collect the garbage, but there's a certain dignity there.
1: Mm.
0: But one of the arguments I'm making, I wonder if that dignity is being eroded a little, because there's competition now for these other motifs, if you like. You know, the mental health and disability is a type of identity that competes with the dignity of ordinary work.
1: That's an interesting thought, yeah.
0: You know, so in some ways that sort of thing is being eroded.
1: Yeah.
0: And the other thing I touch on is the broad acceptance of marijuana now, both in medicinal or illicit form.
1: Yeah.
0: And this group particularly, it's not that all of them smoke marijuana, but if you're already a little bit disengaged and struggling for direction and motivation, marijuana, the ease with which people access it and the broad acceptance we have in the community is kind of really consolidating it.
1: So you spend your life smoking this stuff?
0: Well, they're not as they spend their life. It's more one of the key effects of marijuana is it can cause demotivation.
1: Okay, right.
0: Right. So even if they're doing it in relatively small amounts, but often they're not, but it's like it's another factor that is kind of consolidating some of this demotivation. So it brings in a whole range of modern elements, this trend. And even though I talk about young men, at least this essay, the stats show it most in young men.
1: Right.
0: But I'm seeing it also in young women. And another key group is the middle-aged males in particular, where you know, they might get a physical injury in their 40s or 50s or some other thing goes wrong. And then for them to adapt or reinvent themselves is really difficult. And many of them are also falling into this type of trend.
1: But you've got this person I picture from what you've told me, and I think what you say is really interesting, and I'm glad somebody said it. But it's okay if someone says, "What do you do for a job, mate?" The other person says, "Oh, I'm autistic or something," and that's the end of the conversation.
0: Well, that's right. So that has become a competing identity.
1: Yeah.
0: And that's, on one level, you know, we've tried to elevate the status of, say, mental health or disability, where, you know, it's we're trying to, in our attempts to reduce the stigma, we've sort of allocated a kind of
1: elevated
0: dignity, right?
1: Yeah. Which,
0: you know, many levels is good, but if you're at the bottom end of the labour market and you're weighing up, okay, maybe I've got a mental health problem and potentially I could access services, money, all this kind of stuff with a mental health problem, or I could do what looks like a pretty crappy job, get not very much for several years before I get maybe something better, and thinking like several years ahead before you sort of feel like, well, maybe I'll actually do something I'm interested in and, you know, start saving money.
1: But the other way, you can get money and be special.
0: Well, that's what I mean. And that can happen relatively quickly.
1: Wow.
0: So you can see when I'm trying to encourage someone to go in a certain direction, it's potentially not as compelling. It can be a challenge.
1: Very interesting, Tanveer. Appreciate your comments as always. Thanks for coming on the program.
0: Pleasure. Thanks, Mike.
1: Dr. Tanveer Ahmed, psychiatrist and social commentator.
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3: A government minister is playing down the latest polling showing support for Labor has dropped to its lowest level since the Gillard government.
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2: When you need to know, Canberra's news leader is 2CC.

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6: Leslie says, good morning, Mike. Where to start? We have a PM who consistently not only tells lies, but has embarrassed the leader of one of our trading partners and denies it happened. We saw it, just like we saw him fall off the stage, but no, he didn't. This nation is not in responsible, safe hands with a leader who cannot tell the truth, says Leslie. Also, Mike, says Leslie, where were the Teals when the Japanese PM was ridiculed? Allegra Spender and Zali Steggall, where were they when a woman was unfairly embarrassed? Nowhere to be seen or heard. We're in trouble, Mike. We cannot wait another 2 years to get rid of this frightful socialist Labour government. Best, Leslie. That's how Leslie sees it. What have we got here? A couple of emails just handed to me. Paul from Templestowe says, Mike, a gun buyback won't get the guns from organised crime, from those who hold the illegally or from potential terrorists. It's the politics of seeming to do something that does not solve the problem. Well, yes. Do we really need a Royal Commission to learn ASIO should supply its list of suspected terrorists to state police who issue firearms licences? Our best and brightest didn't figure that one out on their own. A government that imports foxes, says Paul, to be placed among the sitting ducks deserves to be removed. Jeffrey is from Beverly Hills, not the US one, the other one. Hi, Mike. Analyze this. The untimely death of Tom Petty hit me harder than I thought it would for some reason. For a while, I couldn't even listen to any of his songs, and even now it still affects me somewhat. Cheers. Well, yeah. We develop, a relationship, and I understand the bit about... Let me give you my example. I was working the morning Princess Diana died, so we're following the story, right? The collision in the tunnel. Then I'm driving home, and I know exactly where I was when I heard... The princess has died. And I had this immediate reaction of the poor princess. For a moment I felt really shocked and sad. And then I was surprised at myself because I thought, I never really cared that much about the princess one way or the other. I thought. But, there's just something in us apparently. Yes. Here's Siv back again. Hello, Siv. Your thing won't happen. Oh, here it is. Siv says, hello, Mr. Jeffries. Re your conversation with Dr. Tanvir Ahmed. Do you think the government might be encouraging some of this behaviour by handing money to every group in society that asks for it? Well, yes. This government, the way they think, they want people to be completely dependent on the government, one way or the other. If not directly dependent on the government, dependent on some activity, group, source of finance that the government approves of and think is in their interest so that they will be re-elected. Ted says, now we have the new Three Stooges, Albanese, Bowen and Burke, totally wasting taxpayers' hard-earned money. You would have to be really dumb and stupid to vote for them again, says Richard. But what do you think will happen, Richard?
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6: Ian from Woi Woi has sent me an email saying, wow, let's take firearms off the good people and allow the crooks to keep firearms as if the crooks would hand their firearms in. Wow, how dumb, says Ian of Woi Woi. We'll have some news for you in approximately 11 seconds.
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14: Hello, I'm Chris McCarthy. The federal and New South Wales governments hope to retrieve more than 270,000 firearms during Australia's largest gun buyback in three decades. The program builds on strict caps on individual gun ownership prompted by the Bondi Beach terror attack. License holders will receive flat rate compensation for surrendered weapons. The scheme starts in November. Roughly 340,000 Australians will soon receive a letter outlining ways they can reduce their risk of dementia. The correspondence is being sent to those who turns 50 over the past year. Minister for Aged Care and Seniors Sam Ray says the letters contain a number of important tips.
15: Eat healthily and stay active. Get their hearing and eyesight tested. To limit alcohol, to quit smoking, as well as getting your heart health and diabetes risk checked. And of course, keeping your brain active amongst a range of other key factors that are crucial to your overall health.
14: Victoria will make history today, beginning with the largest bird flu vaccination program in the world. 5,000 little penguins will be protected against the deadly H5 strain after one died. The state's chief vet, Dr. Graham Cook, says it's 10 times the scale of any program like it.
16: So it's a major exercise, never been done before. But we are pushing through with it. Phillip Island Nature Parks are commencing operations over the weekend, and the inoculations will be happening this week.
14: Rescue crews remain hopeful they will find a missing teenager alive and well in the New South Wales Southern Highlands. Conditions are beginning to deteriorate with temperatures plunging in the region. 18-year-old Lily Hooper was last seen on Wednesday. A new study has found AI detection software used in schools and universities is failing to protect academic integrity. James Cook University researchers warn, unlike plagiarism tools, the detectors only guess the likelihood text was AI-generated. Project lead Wayne Bradshaw says the software poses a risk in the education sector.
17: But in terms of assessing whether a student has used AI in the production of assessment, it's really got no place.
14: An estimated 1.7 million Australians are not protected against measles, putting the country at risk of more outbreaks, according to new analysis. The National Centre for Immunisation Research and Surveillance study found almost 7% of the population was susceptible to the disease. Also making news, thousands of people have now been displaced by a powerful earthquake in Indonesia. And the federal government is urging young Australians to consider a career in the trades amid uncertainty around the impact of artificial intelligence on the workplace. Analysis of national data found apprentices and trainees have the highest rate of employment when they've completed training courses.
18: For Canberra's best coverage of the NRL, join the Continuous Call team every Saturday and Sunday from 1 p.m. Now a sports update on 2CC.
14: Newcastle has gone from wooden spooners to finals contenders, booking their spot with a 36-26 victory over the Gold Coast. Knights coach Justin Holbrook says it was a hard-fought win.
19: Another good win at home. We always had a couple of good wins away from home and got to come back here. Feels like forever. Obviously, you know, we got out to a really good start and, you know, they're a dangerous attacking team. It's, you know, every game's hard in the NRL.
14: In the late game, the Dragons beat the Tigers by 2 points, the first time the Red V has won two straight matches this year. In AFL, a draw between the Blues and Bulldogs has earned Carlton a spot in the wildcard finals, the result ending the Giants' finals hopes despite thumping the Eagles 111-57. And the Bangladesh men's test side has been congratulated with a phone call from the country's Prime Minister after defeating Australia by 9 wickets in Darwin.
5: 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Canberra's cold, your house doesn't have to be.
20: A low of 4 degrees this morning, fog, then a chance of showers, partly cloudy and a top of 15. Possible showers on Tuesday, likely in the morning, with a top of 16 degrees and light winds. Partly cloudy with a chance of morning fog and showers on Wednesday, a max of 18 degrees, then partly cloudy and 16 degrees on Thursday, high chance of showers.
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6: Good morning. Welcome along if you just joined us. This talking about celebrity deaths and how it might affect us or otherwise seems to have struck a bit of a chord. See, here's Gary saying, morning, Mike. I agree with Charlie. We all say how Queen Elizabeth and Princess Diana were lovely and had massive respect. But did anyone really know what they were like behind closed doors? Well, I guess maybe the men in their life, maybe the servants. You know, I mean, Princess Diana was a global star, but I don't know. I remember Kim Beazley said she seemed like a troubled young woman. Yes, well, maybe. I don't know. She looked to me like she'd be high maintenance. But then what would you expect from a princess? Mark from Slovakia is on the line. Good morning, Mark.
25: Good morning, sir.
6: Is it evening where you are?
25: Love your work. It's afternoon and it's a beautiful, balmy afternoon, about 31 degrees at the moment, I think, outside.
6: Oh, that sounds pretty good. Yeah.
25: Beautiful. It's beautiful. Yeah. Hey, I wanted to give you a little bit of a chat about what that call was about the celebrity passings.
6: Yeah.
25: And I sort of agree with him, and I'll give you a little example, or two examples, actually.
6: Yeah.
25: Middle of last year, with absolute respect to the cricket umpire, Mr. Dickie Bird, he passed at some point, I think it was last year.
6: Right.
25: And that was headline news, and I think he's a man that's sort of doing a part-time job. I can't imagine that a cricket umpire is a full-time, but he's just doing his job.
6: Yeah.
25: And I don't know whether that's headline news. And these days also I see these Instagram influencers, when they die, taking photos of themselves, blah, blah, blah. That is news.
6: Yeah.
25: Well, they're self-made. They think that they're, you know, important in the world. We're made, everyone is a celebrity these days, you know, over the years, TV stars and blah, blah, blah.
6: Well, however, maybe there's a shortage of celebrities. I mean, I don't go to the meetings. I don't go to the editorial meetings. But I can tell you, certainly in days gone by, if there was a famous name, usually if the famous name was associated with a scandal, that would really get the phones ringing. That would really get reaction. But maybe people go, and to be honest with you, thinking about it now, it depends on how famous the person is, doesn't it? Don't you often get headlines like, you know, TV star dies or film star dies, and you have to actually read the story, in other words, click on to find out who it was.
25: Yeah, yeah, exactly. Now, on the other side of the spectrum, one celebrity that passed that has changed my life and influenced my life to no end is Prince.
6: Right.
25: Because he'd been a part of my day every day since I was like 15 years old. When he passed, I was on a plane to Minneapolis to, you know, I met his family and I sort of know some of the band members and stuff. But that, to me, is a turning point in my life. You know, it's everything is before Prince and after Prince.
6: So when you say Prince was a big part of your life, did you actually know him or are you just talking about his performances, his music?
25: No, look, I met him twice.
6: Oh, did you?
25: But, yeah, I didn't have conversations. He wasn't that sort of person. You had to be really in his inner circle. But just his music was always there through ups and downs in your life. And I think he's got such a vast catalogue, but it could soothe your soul. There's not like a TV star or something. You know, it's an emotional connection.
6: Yeah, I understand. You know, did you ever see him work? Did you ever see him perform?
25: Oh, many times, yeah. Oh, 14 times at concert, and I was at his studio in Minneapolis seeing him there. So, yeah, I did have a lot of time. I flew across the world to chase him. I own one of his guitars. I'm a super fan, but the music has such a power to me.
6: Yeah.
25: When he passed, that was, you know, I took a couple of weeks off work. You know, I flew to Minneapolis, as I said. And, that was a life-changing experience. But, you know, when a cricket umpire goes, I can't see that any one person's going to have such a connection that's life-changing in that regard, you know.
6: Well,
25: television personality or, you know.
6: Maybe it's just clickbait. Yeah, I don't know. But an ex-producer of mine, and we stayed friends, used to work with Prince. And years ago, he said to me, he was coming out here with Prince. He said, oh, do you want to go and see Prince? And I said, why? And he said, because you and I have seen a lot of acts, and Prince is really remarkable on stage. So I went along and had a look, and on stage, he was truly remarkable, I got to say. Absolutely.
25: There will never be anyone at that level. You can find on YouTube all sorts of artists pointing to him as the pinnacle, even from the likes of Paul McCartney, anyone from Kiss and Dave Grohl and, you know, Beyonce and all that. Just everyone worships Prince. He was the leader of the pack. As a performer and musician, writer, producer. First five albums, he did 100% himself.
6: Here's a picture that stayed with me, all right? Picture this.
25: Yeah.
6: Okay, we got the band up on stage, and there's a guitarist. And the guitarist isn't doing it the way Prince wants. So Prince goes up and leaves the guitar hanging around the guitarist's neck, right? And gets a plectrum and says, no, don't play it the way you've been playing it. Play it this way, and plays the guitar perfectly mirror image.
25: Yes, exactly. There was something about him. Yeah. And he was tiny. My God, he's like 5'2", I think, which, I don't know, in centimetres, but he's a very small guy.
6: He used to impress the roadies with the queue of women that wanted to get to know Prince better.
25: Yeah. Well, I think that's with any rock star, isn't it? Even the likes of Justin Bieber, which is,
6: I suppose.
25: I don't know.
6: But he did tell me a funny story. They were appearing somewhere, and remember the Prince symbol? It looked like a giant arrow or a male symbol or something, didn't it? Anyway, it used to fly around the stage and generate quite a lot of talk, so the stage had to be properly assembled. However, this particular day, apparently, Prince had just had delivered some new Prince boots, little booties that he used to wear. But he wasn't happy. He wasn't happy with the heels. They weren't the right height. And he kept sending them over to where the workmen were working on the stage, demanding that another millimetre or two be taken off the heels.
25: Wow. Yeah, I don't know about that. I don't know about that. But, yeah, he was fussy. He was a fussy guy. But, you know, like anyone in a sport, everything's got to be fine-tuned and it's got to be exactly how he wants. And that does make sense.
6: Yeah.
25: So he's got to be comfortable in everything around him, what he's wearing and et cetera, et cetera. But, you know, anyone that takes a few moments to study him, see him on stage, there's some great videos on YouTube of him live, but, you know, the in-person was absolute note perfection.
6: Oh, everything he was truly was magic on stage. I couldn't, you know, pin down exactly what it was, but he just had it on stage. He really, really had it, yeah. Anyway, Mark, Slovakia sounds pretty good, and thank you for calling in.
25: It's nice. Thank you so much.
6: Okay.
25: Bye for now.
6: See ya. Bye. Sally's called in from Ingleburn. Good morning.
1: Hi, how are you?
6: I'm well.
1: I hear that they are going to make a biopic. Well, they were intending to make a biopic out of his life, but...
6: Prince's?
1: When the family caught wind of the content that were going to be in the biopic, they put a stop to it.
6: Really? Why?
1: Because apparently he wasn't very, very good with some of the females in his life.
6: Oh, yeah. But that would have added to the allure, the female didn't want it known about it.
1: No. That wouldn't have added to any allure had that biopic gone ahead the way that the people want to show the real side of Prince, and the family said, because we all know how successful part one of the Michael Jackson story of movie was, but we all know that later on this year the filming is going to begin for part two. And I don't think the part two is going to do as well in the theatres as part one did.
6: Yeah, I don't know. I didn't know there was going to be a part two. I know that this...
1: Hang on.
6: I know there's somebody waiting in the wings who wants to tell the bits of the Michael Jackson story that they believe were left out of the original film. But I don't know if that's classified as a part two as such, is it?
1: No. It wasn't a case of this person who wants to tell a story or whatever. This whole movie, biopic, these two parts have been put together and put, you know, out for the public to see by the family. This first movie was made by his estate. So they're not going to make a movie that's going to be, you know, too much revealing. They're going to sort of show the sugary side of Michael Jackson.
6: But it was very successful, a musical movie, apparently it was very enjoyable. Yeah. I never bothered with it, but people who saw it, like Dale, they thought it was pretty good.
1: Yeah, I didn't either, but I don't think the contents of part two, regardless of how careful the family are going to handle part two, I don't think it's going to be as much a success as part one. And even, you know, I'd say that never will the real story, or the real proper movie, see the light of day about these people, because what they put out to the public and what the real story is behind closed doors are two different things. And when that person's passed away and the family is involved, then that's just, you know, it just tells you that they're going to put out the version that of that person that people have always known and nothing more than that.
6: Well, that was a big hit.
1: I just want to make a real quick comment about this buyback of guns with Chris Minns. This is going to do so well. Not. Yeah, if people sell their... The arms that they got legally, what's to say they can sell them and sort of go and buy them again illegally? Who's going to know what they've got?
6: Well, if, you know, the old story, it's not against the law if nobody tells.
1: Exactly.
6: All right.
1: That's exactly it.
6: All right. Thank you, Sally.
1: Bye-bye.
6: Bye.
7: Mark Levy.
8: 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Now, the AMP's chief economist is warning that collapsing confidence could choke off new supply and send rents soaring nationwide. Westpac's mortgage applications have plummeted by 20%. There are no positives with these tax changes, and the knock-on effect is being felt right across this country.
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2: Consumer Behaviour Analyst, Managing Director of Marketing Focus, it's Barry Urquhart. Good morning, Barry. Thanks for doing this.
3: My pleasure.
2: Australian retailing is going wholesale. I guess a lot of this has to do with the internet. You know, many, many years ago, I read a science fiction story, and those science fiction boys, when they write a story, they can let their head go, and sometimes they kind of hit the mark. This particular one forecast that we would all live in mansions separated from each other and only communicate via what has turned out to be the internet. Well, we're not all living in mansions, but what we are doing, it seems, is getting away from the business of buying retail and buying wholesale. And a lot of that you can do from the privacy of your own lounge room, can't you?
3: Yes, and it's all about accessibility rather than convenience. It's more about the digital era rather than the analog era. Physical doesn't necessarily mean that it's there. It's just being able to interact selectively and in a communication plane. So I suppose it's just a little bit like money. And I was just doing a processing of our MasterCard statement. I thought, you know what, once upon a time we'd have to draw checks, we'd have to have cash. Today, I don't think I've touched cash in currency form in the last 3 or 4 months. If someone asked me to pay for something in cash, I would have no cash on me. So it's a real transformation. But to the extent that what consumers are saying is, yes, it's all the expectations. So let's now distinguish, and we'll dissemble your line of thought. One, it's not necessarily that we're buying all online, but all online is now saying it's having a huge impact on traditional bricks and mortar retailing. Yeah. But you can't say we're bricks or mortar or we're social media. It has to be multi-channel or omni-channel. One interlopes with the other. Therefore, it's going to be that sort of thing. Are you available? Are you accessible? And you may not be purist. I suppose the one word that comes to my mind with retailing at the moment, we're in a transitionary stage. We're not going from bricks and mortar to online. It's somewhat like hybrid motor vehicles. It's a hybrid. So you've got to have online, you've got to have a website, you've got to be able to transact with people, communicate with them. But then again, it's that sort of thing where if you are in bricks and mortar retailing today, and once upon a time, for 30 years, I would have been beating the drum and saying to retailers, the most effective way to increase foot traffic to your retail premises is not discounting, is not promotions, is not loyalty programs. Upgrade your physical presentation. Well, I think that today, a lot of Australian retailing is tired, boring, and repetitive, and it's not compellingly attractive visually or as an experience in totality. But what you've then got to see is, right, if you're going to invest in upgrading your retail premises, don't go theatre, go wholesale. Think about big merchandise, inventories, accessibility, that people can just pick it up, reach it, and take it home, whether it's going to be by vehicle, whether it's going to be by Uber or by freight. Make sure that you've got that capacity, because wholesale is about big lots of merchandise at cheaper prices, thinner margins, better and more appealing, attractive prices. Then you've got some sort of measure and say, well, not only am I going to be on the shopping list, I'm going to be at the forefront of that shopping list, and that gives me a competitive and a sustainably competitive advantage.
2: You know, I don't know if this is totally following along, but I was talking to a woman I know yesterday, and we were discussing compulsive purchases. And a colleague of mine many years ago was exactly that. He was real hardcore. He would have 15 video players or whatever it was. I remember a case where his secretary was sent to buy something from a retail TV shop, and they said there must be some mistake. He bought exactly this on Friday, and here it is only Monday. But there was no mistake. It's the thrill of buying. But the thrill of shopping, and we usually, apportion that to females who enjoy shopping, the thrill of shopping, even for the real hardcore compulsive now, can be met online. So I reckon it's only going to get tougher and tougher for your retailer. And also, by the way, can I make a comment on behalf of the single individual who does not want to buy six of everything or a big box of whatever it is. They'd rather buy smaller quantities if that's still possible. Thank you very much.
3: Well, let me extend that line of thought, and there's one proposition that you should put to all business people is that if there was an idealistic state, no one would buy anything. It's in many respects a grudge purchase. Now, to the extreme bottom end of the grudge purchase is life insurance or petrol purchases, but you need to buy them. So that sort of thing. So what you've now got to do is to build up a value proposition or a nice experience and say to people, well, that's going to be some sort of fun, and there is going to be 70% of the reasons why people prefer and choose and go back to a business product or a service provider is based on emotion. Now, what's the emotion? It's not any longer about value. It's about price, and price is differentiated to value. What we're saying is, if there's a deal on, I'm going to get an adrenaline rush and a sense of satisfaction. I will do that. Now, that won't be compulsive. It will not be impulse purchasing, but it will be spontaneous purchases. When people today see value, they will do that sort of thing. It's exactly the same as perfume and beauty products and that sort of thing. Now, once upon a time, women in particular, older women specifically, would go to David Jones Meyer on the ground floor, and there'd be cosmetics by, you know, the barrel load full, all provided by and serviced by very professional, very attractive females. Today, they say, well, okay, so I go to Meyer, I go to David Jones, but gee, I can go to a big box pharmaceutical group whose name includes the word warehouse, and whether it's right or wrong, perceptually they say, and I will get that same product, that same brand, at a price 60% cheaper than what I will at a department store. And there is the transition going from you can be retail, but what you've got to do is to make sure that you've got a sense of wholesale or warehouse type situation, because people say that's where the value is. And then so retailers' business model have got to say, well, what I need to do is to have greater volume, greater velocity, or this key word that is lacking in Australia, productivity. I may not be making as much per sale, but if I do it properly, I can increase the value of each sale by having people buy more products at thinner margins, and overall I will be more sustainable. So working in retailer today and staying profitable is very, very hard, and it's getting harder. Now, let me give a case in point. Only in the last week, Solomon Lew, or Premier Investments, has now declared that they are closing down three flagship stores for the brand Peter Alexander in London. Now, that's kind of an iconic brand by arguably Australia's best retailer and wholesaler in the retail trade, Solomon Lew and Premier Investments. Now, if they can't go to London and make it successful with three flagship stores, that's an indication is business is tough. And so anyone in business listening to this program today have got to say, should I be kind of doing this sort of thing, you're making the transition to wholesaling and such? Well, yes, the answer is yes, because if you don't do it, your competitor will do it, and if neither of you do it, someone will come in and be the interloper, or alternatively, consumers will walk away from you and just go straight to Temu, Shine, or perhaps Amazon, and they will buy without actually going into a bricks and mortar store. There is no negotiation, there is no space, and you cannot sit back and say, well, I'll wait for this to evolve, because the future has arrived, and it's here right now.
2: I've got no doubt that what you say makes perfect sense from a finance point of view, but it seems to me like it's just another aspect of enjoyment, at least for some, that's disappearing from our world. Because can you remember the days when you'd go to one of the big department stores, you know, the slightly upmarket ones, and there were always chairs for men to sit and look at their watches because we didn't have mobile phones in the day, and off in the distance you'd see somebody, I can picture it now, she'd be there looking at stuff, putting her delicately manicured little finger to her chin, which was a sign that she was contemplating, and it was an activity for her, not so much for everybody else. Well, certainly males, they shop differently, I think, but that's all disappearing, it seems.
3: Yes, it is. And now, let's take pause. A lot of people say to me, Barry, you should present yourself as a futurist. Well, I've seen a lot of keynote speakers come onto the speaking circuit, and the one thing that I can say is that there's not much of a future for futurists because their predictions and projections are inevitably terribly, terribly wrong. They last for about 3 years and disappear very quickly. But I want to take you back about 20 years ago, and I was doing a lot of work with the travel industry. And I was saying, guys, your problem is that your margins are wafer thin, the airlines, the hotels, the insurance companies and all of that sort of thing are tightening their margins on you specifically. And you're doing yourself a disservice as a travel agent, because what people do, they go

0: complication than that. But that's an indication of what we're talking about now, because today, in the digital era, and the, you know, the backdrop of, say, the President of the United States of America, Donald Trump, he is all about transactions. Today, the world, commerce in particular, is about transactions. If you can make it speedy, prompt, and efficient and beneficial to the consumers, they'll say, well, it's not the luxury that Mike was talking about, but I'm happy because I'm still getting value, I'm still doing the things that I've got, and by and large, my budget is now today very limited. My concern is cash flow, and I am looking at everything today through the perspective of cost of living crisis.
1: Yes.
0: This way it makes it more appealing, attractive and viable for me to actually go out, not necessarily to say it compulsively, as you were talking about earlier, but I will be more spontaneous in my purchasing and walk away thinking, well, that was a good experience. I will go back to that operation again.
1: Okay, so you think there's a possibility for some experience still to be left there.
0: No, you cannot take away emotion, because once that is the only time you can ever win on that is we won't be beaten on price and we got the cheapest. And then the moment you're not the cheapest in price, you've lost all loyalty. And I think it's a very dangerous proposition. If price is, well, they all say, you know, if all, when all other things are equal, the only thing that differentiates is price, then you have lost, because the moment you're not the cheapest, you have got no other attribute to sell. And that means you are very exposed to these interlopers, particularly overseas. And that's what you saw with Temu and Shine, and to a lesser degree Amazon, come into the marketplace and decimate many, many businesses.
1: Barry, appreciate your time and comments as always. Thank you for coming on the program.
0: Thank you for the opportunity, Mike.
1: Barry Urquhart is a consumer behaviour analyst and managing director of Marketing Focus.
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2: Alex First is a film, theatre and entertainment reviewer and editor of itellyouwhatithink.com. He's on the line. Good morning.
3: Good morning, Mike. You well?
2: I'm very well, thank you. I just want to mention before we do anything else, for about the third time, I actually stayed up all night and watched Barbarella.
3: Okay. Now, what drew you to it? Jane Fonda again?
2: Jane Fonda. A large part of the film was an excuse for Jane to take her clothes off. No, I just wanted to see how it looked after all this time. And it was, I think, a very good representation of the comic. I thought it was just a unique little bauble, really. Some of the sets that they created, it was so French, it was so curious, and Jane was just perfect for the role because Barbarella in the comic was well-intentioned but maybe not the brightest bear in the woods. And I thought it was so cute, I did a bit of research on it later. Jane said that she'd hoped to persuade the producers to make it a feminist statement. I thought, oh, come on.
3: Very nice of her. Look, I was thinking 1968, so how old was Jane Fonda in 1968? Because she was at the peak of her powers, wasn't she?
2: Oh, pretty much.
3: She must have been about, what, 30 or something by then.
2: Or late 20s at least, yeah. I've forgotten how old she was.
3: I mean, it certainly was a memorable movie, and I'm very, very pleased that you've deemed it appropriate to see it three times now. That's very, very impressive. Roger Vadim was the director, if you remember.
2: And her husband for a while, yeah.
3: Yeah, exactly. So, yeah, that's great. I mean, look, I've seen Jane Fonda a couple of times in more recent movies, and I suppose my general criticism is the, not criticism so much of her, but the fact that when you get to a certain age, there are very few good roles for women, and I really find that unbearable at times. Just because you get to a certain number, that doesn't mean that your acting prowess is gone. And yet, that it demeans the whole industry, as far as I'm concerned. I just wish there were better roles, you know, beyond the age of 60, dare I say.
2: Yes, it relies on something fairly basic. But anyway, we better have a look at the movies you've been to see. The Rivals of Amziah King. Amziah.
3: I say Amziah,
2: you say Amziah, yeah.
3: Exactly, castle or castle. The beautiful part of going to the movies is when you are surprised, utterly, and just you see something and think, what? And this is one of those movies. It is fabulous, absolutely spectacular. And, I mean, I had no idea. When you see even the title, The Rivals of Amziah King, what the heck? That's a person's name. Did you know the name Amziah?
2: Never heard of it before.
3: Likewise. Now, obviously, we're a multicultural society and there's lots of names we haven't heard of, but this is an American. All right, so it's 2 hours and 11 minutes, and it's just delicious for all of that time. What a joyous, at times confronting, and so surprising experience. And I exited the cinema really excited to speak about it, and it starts next Thursday, so you don't have to wait too long. Mm. And it's set deep in the backwoods of rural Oklahoma, a place, I've got to say, I have not visited. But Amziah King is played by one of the finest actors going around, Matthew McConaughey. He happens to be a most passionate beekeeper.
2: Oh, yeah.
3: Now, I don't know. I'm not sure whether I would associate passion with beekeeping, but I suppose, yeah, there are lots of people who care a great deal about what they do, and why not beekeepers? So this guy has got a massive personality.
2: He's an amorous apiarist.
3: Correct. He's amorous about everything in life, and he loves playing in a bluegrass band. I like that about this too.
2: Yeah, yeah. So,
3: and he draws people to him, and he looks after them. Now, most of those that he draws to him have not had it easy. They've sort of checkered histories, I suppose you could call it. But that doesn't put off Amziah King. So no matter that his own business is struggling, he remains extremely charitable. And he and his wife, the wife's no longer with us, used to foster children. Among them is one called Kateri, K-A-T-E-R-I, whom they looked after along with her brother for a couple of years. Now, suddenly, Amziah chances upon her, now a young adult, played by an actor called Angelina Looking Glass. Oh. I can't say I've seen her before, but there you go.
2: What, and, you haven't looked into the looking glass? You haven't seen through the looking glass?
3: No, she wasn't looking back at me when I peered into it last.
2: Damn. Mm.
3: And so she happens to be at a cafe out of town that Amziah has travelled to, and he's delighted to see her and invites her to see his beekeeping operation and become part of exactly what he's doing. More than that, she finds herself enmeshed in the close-knit community again, which is where Amziah lives, where everybody seems to know one another. And she even reluctantly joins in the raucous and melodic musicality that Amziah King so enjoys, the bluegrass band and so on. And then tragedy strikes, and the film moves in an entirely different direction. And it's kind of like cut in two halves, and you just don't expect it. Now, it's such a cleverly conceived, written and directed picture. And the man behind it is Andrew Patterson. He used a pen name, James Montague, and he does an awesome job helming this particular piece. Now, he grew up in Oklahoma, and he never left. So for several years, he worked on projects for the Choctaw Nation of Oklahoma, which is a federally recognized Native American tribe. And he was raised embracing church culture. And his friends happen to own a beekeeping operation. Now, what he's done, he's drawn upon all of these elements that I've just spoken with you about in this screenplay. And you'd think, well, hang on, how could this all come together? Magnificently. I mean, it's a supercharged script, complete with drama and humour and pathos, and it's given life by some really fine performances. McConaughey is at his infectious best. I mean, he's such a lovable sort of character. He's totally at one with the pivotal role as Amziah King, and that sets the tone for this movie. And then Kateri, Looking Glass, well, she starts out as an observer and comes into her own in the second half of this picture. And she's this pocket dynamo, Mike, can-do attitude, a really engaging smile. But behind the smile, there's this tenacious and ruthless streak. Mm. So Kateri's got a goal in mind. Nothing is going to shake her endeavours to see that realised. So these are just two of them, McConaughey and Looking Glass, of the really colourful characters that make the rivals of Amziah King sing, if you pardon the pun on the bluegrass. But anyway, there are umpteen others who collectively make this film as good as it is. And one of the names, Kurt Russell.
2: Oh, yes. And
3: yeah, I mean, he's
2: nice
3: been
2: to
3: around.
2: See Kurt still working, yeah.
3: Yeah, I mean, he plays a really shady big business owner in this particular territory.
2: Oh, yeah, yeah.
3: So, I mean, again, it's sort of a bit of an evil presence, but the music by Eric Alexander and Jared Bulmer, quite engaging, really evocative. The soundtrack's actually very special, and I'd like to own that record, quite frankly. It's that good. And the cinematography, well, I mean, really gives us a good feel for the country that we're dealing with. So it's one of the most unusual crime thrillers I've ever had the good fortune, I mean ever, to see. It's a beauty. It's chock full of originality. You don't get as much originality in most movies as you do in The Rivals of Amziah King. Up there with the very best films of the year. Absolutely loved it. Starts on Thursday. Rated M, 2 hours and 11 minutes. I reckon I'm going to give it a 9 out of 10. It's certainly in my top five, probably even in my top three of the year.
2: All righty. Now, this one seems, going on the title, dare I say it, a bit exploitive.
3: Oh, I wouldn't say that. I mean, if I say I want your sex, what would you say? This is the name of a movie. Exactly. Sex, drugs and rock and roll. I mean, hey, who does not believe that sex sells? I mean, you know, if you've been watching the Logies last night and the outfits and
2: I was doing stuff last night. I didn't watch the Logies. How were they?
3: Yes.
2: Okay. Moving quickly back to this movie, I Want Your Sex. Yes, go on.
3: Kinky. Yeah, it is kinky. It's sexually charged. I reckon everybody's going to rush out and see it now, aren't they? And it's this erotic, dark comedy.
2: Oh, yeah.
3: So you got a naive 23-year-old called Elliot, played by Cooper Hoffman. And put yourself in this situation. He almost can't believe the fact that he's just landed his first job after finishing university, and it happens to be as an assistant to a renowned sexually provocative artist called Erica Tracy, played by Olivia Wilde. Now, apart from anything else, it'll mean that Elliot can finally pay his half of the rent to his best friend and roommate, who happens to be a very sensitive girl called Apple, played by Chase Sue Wonders. Mm. Now, 1 week after starting at the art studio, Erica, the boss, who's 14 and a half years older than Elliot, blatantly hits on him.
2: Oh, yeah.
3: And then purely on her terms, they start a hot and heavy casual sexual relationship.
2: All right.
3: So Elliot can't believe his luck because he's got a bookish girlfriend called Minerva, played by Charlie XC. Charlie XCX. Got to get that right.
2: Then he gets a job and this cougar pounces on him.
3: Yeah, exactly. So, I mean, basically, he's still shaking his head in disbelief. Now, Erica points out this is purely about sex, but Elliot doesn't listen to that because he quickly becomes heavily invested and he's living out his fantasy.
2: What do you mean he falls in love?
3: Yeah, exactly.
2: Uh-huh.
3: Totally. And like a lapdog, he comes a-running every time Tracy wants him or needs him. And boy, does she teach him a thing or two. You know, 14 and a half years his senior, she's still in her 30s, and, she knows a thing or two about horizontal rumba.
2: So were you entertained by this? Is it a bit of a specialist show, not for everybody? What do you think?
3: Well, yeah, I would certainly say that. There's some pretty great characters in here. And I've got to say that the performances are fabulous. The two leads, Olivia Wilde, my golly, she looks hot, hot, hot. But she can act her socks off. And Cooper Hoffman does a mighty good job playing the naive sort of 23-year-old. And all the other characters as well. I mean, Cooper Hoffman, by the way, very much the everyday affable fish out of water.
2: Mm.
3: And Olivia Wilde plays the femme fatale extraordinaire with a take-no-prisoners attitude. It's sort of my way or the highway. So it's also visually striking. It really is. Some of the colours and some of the what goes on there. And it incorporates the cinematography, the sets, the props, everything about it. So, look, it's quite an intoxicating production, dare I say.
2: And
3: continues to push the envelope. If you're into pushing envelopes, you are not going to be disappointed. And this doesn't start till Thursday week. But with a title like this, I think it's going to do very well. And it's also, what's the perfect running time? We've talked about this before.
2: 90 minutes.
3: Correct.
2: Yeah.
3: Spot on. MA-rated. And go along and see I Want Your Sex. I'm going to give it seven and a half out of 10.
2: All righty. Thank you for those, Alex.
3: Absolute pleasure.
2: Have a good week.
3: You too.
2: Alex First, film, theatre and entertainment reviewer and editor of itellyouwhatithink.com.
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2: Sue says, "Hi Mike, Albo's done it again, walking away from the real problems in this country. We haven't got a gun problem in this country," says Sue. "We have an Islamic terrorist problem." On the same topic, Joyce says, "I find this gun buyback a joke. John Howard put that in place years ago, but we still have criminals going shooting people dead in their homes and driveways. I mean, we had a member of so-called gangland leader shot seriously last night in Melbourne. Think that person's going to hand their guns in? I don't think so." 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
2: Frank says, I have to agree with Mark. 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As for Sally's comments about Prince, they were baseless. He never had a controversy until his unfortunate death, and his family aren't a reliable source. That's what Frank says.
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23: Hello, I'm Chris McCarthy. Advocacy groups are urging all states to follow the lead of New South Wales in adopting a gun buyback scheme. The cost of the joint state and federal venture will be split in an effort to acquire more than 270,000 firearms. The program will compensate gun owners affected by new legislation in the wake of the Bondi terror attack. The Alana and Madeline Foundation's Stephen Bendel says other jurisdictions need to take action.
24: Resist the firearm industry, stand up for their communities and follow suit. The ACT have already got legislation in their parliament. Tasmania is looking to reclassify firearms, and Victoria and South Australia are still uncertain about how they'll proceed with that.
23: Sam Pang has won the Gold Logie at television's Night of Nights. The ceremony's former host, also a part of Have You Been Paying Attention's Gong for Best Comedy. Deborah Mailman, Andrew Denton and A Country Practice have all been inducted into the Logie's Hall of Fame. Victoria will commence the largest vaccination program against bird flu in the world. 5,000 little penguins will be protected against the H5 strain after one was found dead on Phillip Island on Saturday. Authorities say protecting the iconic colony is a priority in the fight against the disease. Search efforts for a missing teenage girl in the New South Wales Southern Highlands are entering their fifth day. 18-year-old Lily Hooper was last seen on Wednesday when she set out for a hike south of Sydney, officers locating her car at the trailhead. Acting Inspector Vladimir Meok says crews are still hopeful of a positive result.
25: As the search goes along, we risk assess every day, and if we require additional resources, we'll get those resources here. But as I said, we are pouring every effort into locating Lily and bringing her home, hopefully.
23: The federal government is urging young Australians to consider a career in the trades amid uncertainty around the impact of AI on the workplace. Analysis of national data has revealed more than 90% of apprentices who finished their training in priority trades saw an improvement in their employment status. Minister for Skills and Training, Andrew Giles, says tertiary education shouldn't be seen as a plan B.
26: 9 in 10 new jobs in Australia need some form of tertiary qualification, and nearly half of those jobs require a vocational pathway like an apprenticeship. That's something that we really want to emphasise, and there's so many good jobs out there.
23: Also making news, Ukraine has launched one of its largest aerial attacks on Russia since the war began in 2022. Russian state media claims more than 800 Ukrainian drones have been shot down. And Hawaii is currently reeling from its first hurricane in more than 30 years.
27: For Canberra's best coverage of the NRL, join the Continuous Call team every Saturday and Sunday from 1 p.m. Now a sports update on 2CC.
23: Sydney has locked in a second place finish on the AFL ladder after defeating Essendon 112-76. The ranking earns the Swans the right to a home qualifying final. Vice-captain Isaac Heaney has told Fox his side is building momentum.
28: I think the last 3-4 weeks we've really built after a bit of a patch where we weren't playing our style of football, and the last 3-4 weeks we've been doing that, and it's a good opportunity to really fine-tune our game plan before we go into finals.
23: Earlier, the Blues drew 82 all with the Bulldogs. It's the first time since 1977 there's been two draws in a round after Hawthorn and Collingwood finished 92 all, the second draw between the Hawks and the Pies this year. In NRL, the Dragons have won their second straight match, holding on by 2 points over the Tigers. And earlier, the Knights locked in their finals berth, beating Gold Coast 36-26 at home.
0: 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Canberra's cold. Your house doesn't have to be.
1: A low of 4 degrees this morning, fog, then a chance of showers, partly cloudy and a top of 15. Possible showers on Tuesday, likely in the morning, with a top of 16 degrees and light winds. Partly cloudy with a chance of morning fog and showers on Wednesday, a max of 18 degrees, then partly cloudy and 16 degrees on Thursday, high chance of showers.
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2: This gun buyback thing's getting a bit of response. Jerry from Sutherland, for example, says, Mike, yet another disarmament to delight our enemies. Seems our governments have no concept of a citizen army. They wouldn't like that. They might think the citizen army would turn against them. Mick says the firearms buyback scheme is exactly the same as the machete amnesty in Victoria. Look how that went. There are still regular machete attacks here in Victoria. Criminals do not surrender their weapons. No, of course they don't. Something different. Joyce says, was watching a show on News 24, can't remember who the program was, but they had a person on there told the government put the questions in the census. They changed a lot of the original questions we used to get on that farm. Joyce says, I mean, that sexual question was a bit much. Yes, but they want to know what minorities they're going to have to appease next time they stand for election. Dr. Marnie Lishman is a doctor of psychology and author of Only You, The Unexpected Gift of Being Alone. Dr. Lishman's on the line. Marnie, good morning. How are you?
7: Good morning. I'm good. How are you?
2: I'm fine. You say how to be alone but not lonely. And we've just been through Loneliness Awareness Week. And
7: we have.
2: These poor men in particular, I'm looking at a headline here, Why Shame and Loneliness Are Driving a Male Mental Health Crisis. Not only lonely but also apparently ashamed. And there's another one in the same paper, The Australian, something about men are demoralised. They don't even want to work anymore. I don't know whether that's exactly to do with loneliness, but, when it comes to loneliness, it seems like, does it affect men more than women? Are they more likely to be lonely?
7: Yeah, I mean, it obviously affects all genders and all ages, but I think we know anecdotally that a lot of women, you know, they talk to each other, they socialise more, and men, and you even mentioned the word shame before, you know, it's stronger in men, isn't it? And they don't tend to share their emotions. They kind of keep everything within, and, you know, that kind of exacerbates some of the things that they're going through.
2: It's interesting, though, with women, they, from my observation, and I do chat to women on the phone, but from my observation, they have a tight clique of friends, but when one of the friends isn't with the group, they diss them behind their back, and yet it continues for years.
7: Sometimes, and yeah, that's the same with men as well. And you know, it's interesting because obviously I wrote this book on Only You, and I've been on a bit of a book tour of sorts, and I've been really surprised about how many women have been coming up to me, kind of you know, to the side afterwards and saying about the deep loneliness that they've been feeling.
2: Really?
7: So it's almost like I wrote this book and then until I've actually gone out and really spoke to people, you know, out in different communities, have I really even further understood the depths of loneliness that people in society are having these days. And, yeah, lots of men in the crowds as well.
2: My grandmother was of the opinion that my grandfather lost interest in life because he outlived his peer group. I guess, is loneliness something that is more likely to affect you when you're older? But having said that, of course, then we've got all the young kids who worry about acceptance and are they good enough and what do people really think about them? And
7: Yeah, exactly. I mean, I think every cohort has got some reason, haven't they, that they're probably lonely. And I know even the World Health Organization in, I think it's the 2025 report, said that one in six people report to be feeling lonely. And it's the younger generations that are actually feeling lonely. And there's some of the, as people get older, they tend to, I guess, have more social groups and kind of, you know, kind of a more part of the community and have that time to kind of nurture relationships. But then to your point, you know, if you're kind of your circle passing away, the older you get, the more lonely you're going to feel and more disconnected from society. So, yeah, it's kind of, I think every cohort and generation has a reason to be feeling disconnected because, and I know we've talked about this a lot, Mike, in lots of our conversations, is that the village doesn't operate like it used to. So people are relegated, aren't they, to being at home alone in our society, particularly Western society, which is not the way it should be.
2: But we've got so many things to take our attention these days, to amuse us, to entertain us, to pass the time. Having said that, did you see where the Chinese have outlawed AI girlfriends?
7: Oh, have they?
2: Yeah.
7: Yes. And reason being?
2: I'm not too sure. I haven't taken a deep dive into it, but my guess would be they're worried about the population because, you know, their economy is very much dependent on maintaining a certain population size.
7: Exactly. But this is what's been happening, not that so much, but just in terms of the more, I guess, dependent on computers and devices and, you know, to your point about we've always got something to do. We can switch on the telly and the radio and our devices these days. You know, that boredom isn't there. You're not just staring at a wall anymore. There's something to fill, but it's wired, isn't it? You've become a wired society, but ultimately disconnected. disconnected from, you know, the human beings. And that's not a good thing for us human beings. We can't live like that, that deeper level of connection where many of us are missing out on.
2: Yes, I suppose so. So do you think there are changes on the way for that? And, of course, for a lot of people, I guess they don't know how to make those changes. You know, what if you don't feel like playing pickleball or something?
7: Yeah. There's different variations of pickleball. But I think, yeah, of course, if you've spent some time being by yourself and you're feeling lonely, it's probably going to be quite uncomfortable, isn't it, taking those first few steps. But it does get easier, and there's a ways of easing into, you know, and it might be something like just thinking about, you might not love pickleball, but it might be craft, or it might be, you know, like a meet-up group where you're playing golf, or, you know, like something like that's or a volunteer or a charity where you can go and do the thing and enjoy it for yourself, and a byproduct of that might be just chatting with someone. So it's easing yourself, getting out of your comfort zone a little bit, and over time it does get easier.
2: Okay, so we're talking about a possible solution here for loneliness, get out and meet more people. But how can you make the most of being alone? Is it possible to be alone and still be satisfied? What do you think?
7: Yeah. I mean, you know, solitude is actually good for us, but it's as long as we're connected in other ways. So that time by ourselves, particularly if you're kind of busied up in society doing other things, is that downtime. It's the time to do just whatever you feel like doing, and it might be reading or listening to the radio and just relaxing. Because let's face it, when we've got lots of things to do, particularly with friends and family and, you know, some of our roles in communities, it can be quite stressful, and our nervous system at times needs a bit of a rest from people.
2: Yeah.
7: So that alone time is the time to catch up on that and just practice self-care and do your own extracurricular activities that you love doing. And then once you're refreshed and kind of rejuvenated and reset, you can go back out and be, you know, a better version of yourself because you've had that downtime.
2: Well, I used to be a gregarious soul, and apart from always going to shows and things for business reasons, I used to entertain a lot and go to parties a lot. But these days I'm pretty much a brooding recluse, although I do make some contact through this medium. I don't know what that says about me.
7: of course, yeah. Lots of recharge time.
2: Is that what it is? Yes, okay.
7: Yes. But, you know, as we get older, we kind of become more introverted or reclusive, as you say. That's a normal part of it. But you have enough connections because you get to talk to people all the time, don't you, on your show?
2: Yes. I do that, and I do talk to people on the phone, and I do occasionally mingle with real folks, like I play pub and club poker.
7: Oh, yes.
2: I think this organization ought to pay me to do that, you know, because I'm there dealing with real people face to face.
7: Yes, yeah, exactly. And that's what you need, don't you? You need a bit of a balance. Yeah, if you were just...
2: Well, I'm thinking for the benefit of the network, you know, for the benefit of the network. I'm actually talking to real folks directly, not just at a distance on the phone.
7: Yeah, exactly.
2: Although you can have some quite close discussions on the phone, of course.
7: Oh, you can. But, those deeper levels of, you know, conversation sometimes need to be happen face-to-face.
2: Yes. Hence the... It's only tournament poker. It's not real hardcore. Yeah. All right. Thank you, Marnie.
7: Thank you.
2: Dr. Marnie Lisman, Doctor of Psychology and author of Only You, The Unexpected Gift of Being Alone.
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2: Reaction to recent conversation, Jerry from Sutherland says, Mike, poverty is a major contributor to loneliness. Living alone can be great as long as one can afford to go out and mingle. I've observed a great camaraderie at the local pub.
19: National Days, brought to you by Orange Cream Biscuits. Nothing goes down better in the middle of the night than a beautiful orange cream biscuit and a nice cup of tea.
2: Yes, indeed. Dale Sinden is back with National Days. James made a good choice there because I notice that orange cream biscuits are back in the, you know, the bin thing.
3: Were you excited?
2: I thought, okay. But I just noticed coincidence or more. James is playing that particular intro and there are plenty of orange creams. Well, there were.
3: No. I haven't touched a single one, Mike.
2: You sure?
3: No. Look, I've lapsed into a... I don't know if this is a bad habit or not. Because I don't drink coffee, I spark myself up by doing a McLaren where I have two tea bags in a cup of tea.
2: Mm.
3: And I have gotten into the habit... And I won't. I'll never do this at home, Mike. I dunk four biscuits, and I deliberately had the plain biscuits, Mike. I didn't have the orange cream. They're rather addictive.
2: Wow, is that why people say, "Gee, watch out for Dale today. He's done the four biscuit dunk."
3: Yeah, you notice when I, you know, sort of. It's been 2 weeks since my last orange cream. I start to get the shakes a bit.
2: Have you got any days?
3: I have. It's Baby Boomers Recognition Day, Mike, celebrating the generation born in the post-war World War II era. Mm. Boomers have fond memories of those early years when they rocked the world. They were named for the increasing birth rate that occurred following World War II. The baby boom during that time was caused by the economic upswing and the desire for normalcy following the war and the Great Depression. Theirs was an eventful era. Baby boomers were prime instigators of cultural movements like Woodstock.
2: Yes.
3: And the summer of
13: love.
20: Mm-hmm.
13: During an era of significant societal change, they were also powerful forces to be reckoned with. They had to deal with topics such as the Vietnam War and came off as mostly liberal. Early baby boomers were more liberal than their later counterparts.
20: Mm, that's in our sense of Liberal Party.
13: Not
20: the Yanks lefty thing. No.
13: Baby boomers lived through a number of significant events. They were the first generation to have Barbie dolls, Mike. I never had a Barbie doll.
20: What an achievement, yes.
13: No, I had a... Was it a G.I.? I'd had some friggin' thing that came with little boats and things and scuba outfit. I can't remember what that was. I don't think it was Ken. It wasn't Ken. It definitely wasn't Ken. No. And I don't think it was G.I. Joe. It must have been some other version, like Action Man or something like that. I can't remember.
20: Oh, yeah.
13: But they were also the first to receive polio immunizations. The first manned space mission and the Lunar landing were all part, witnessed by the boomers. During the boomers' reign, Mike, Martin Luther King, John F. Kennedy and Bobby Kennedy were all assassinated. Mm. Furthermore, Mike, in 1969, 400,000 people gathered on the fringes of Woodstock, New York for a three-day music fest.
20: Yep.
13: Yeah. Do you ever see the film?
20: I did.
13: Yeah.
20: I spoke to the man who made it.
13: Oh, really?
20: Mm.
13: Oh, who was it made? I can't remember.
20: I can't remember his name off the top of my head, but it was – we all – got gathered around. He came out here and we all sat around a big oblong sort of board table thing and talked to him. Yeah.
13: Oh, okay. I remember mostly Woodstock was playing in the cinema in the Omega Man when Charlton Heston, he's got the whole set of himself. He's
20: That'd
13: watching
20: be right.
13: Woodstock. And I also interviewed Ang Lee, the director who did Brokeback Mountain, Life of Pi, because he made a film on Woodstock called Taking Woodstock, and that was one of the best. That was a big thrill, Mike.
20: Yes. There's a couple of things that he left out because he said the performers, it didn't really do them justice, but they've re-edited it and put them back in again, I guess because they're legends and it doesn't matter.
13: Oh, okay.
20: Mm.
13: There you go. In 1967, about 100,000 baby boomers came together for Haight-Ashbury, San Francisco.
20: Yeah, Haight-Ashbury, yeah.
13: The summer of love.
20: That's right.
13: Which widely regarded as the origin of the hippie movement. Oh, damn hippie, get a haircut.
20: Well, a very long time ago, I used to present the Underground Show.
13: Oh.
20: And I'd play things like, I'm trying to think. Quicksilver Messenger Service.
13: Is that a song?
20: No, that's a group.
13: Oh, I've never heard of them.
20: And I used to play Inner Gadda DeVita by...
13: I remember that.
20: Iron Butterfly.
13: Yeah, I remember that. I think either my brother or sister had the album. Might have been my sister, older sister. Because that was... I remember the music from that because she always used to play it. I think it was her. It wasn't my brother.
20: Yeah, well, there's a long version of it. This is what I contributed to Ben's program the other morning.
13: Yeah.
20: Ben Fordham on 2GB, for people who don't listen to 2GB. He was talking about long songs. And I used to play Inner Gadda DeVita, the long version, 17 minutes and 5 seconds.
13: So you could go out and have a hamburger?
20: I did.
13: Oh, wow.
20: There was a hamburger shop down below.
13: Oh, really? It was to get a hamburger?
20: Yeah, seriously.
13: Oh, good Lord.
20: I used to go down and get a hamburger and a shake.
13: And then go down and have a game of pool down at the local pub?
20: No, not exactly pool, but I used to play a pinball machine or whatever was on offer for a while and then go back up again.
13: What would you do if it actually skipped?
20: Oh, dear, you do think of the
13: negative.
20: Never
13: happened? Never happened?
20: But that was the risk, of course. It was a real disc, yeah.
13: Wow, it was a single track. Obviously, did they have a radio version?
20: Yes, it went about 3 minutes, but I didn't play that one.
13: yes, and no. For the sake of being honest to the performer, we're going to play the full version.
20: That was a big hit for them, though. They were one-hit wonders, but that one hit sold 30 million copies. So
13: did it really?
20: If you're going to be a one-hit wonder, 30 million copies ain't bad.
13: I think I remember it more so because they used it in an episode of The Simpsons where Bart does a bit of a trick and instead of having the songs up, the hymns, he puts in a Gadda DeVita.
20: Yeah.
13: And they all start singing it. Yeah, anyway. Mike, it's also...
20: By the way...
13: Oh, yes.
20: Last bit of triviality on Inner Gadda DeVita. Hmm. Supposedly, this is the legend, the guy that wrote it was off his head when he told whoever it was, the engineer or somebody, what the name of the track was. And he meant to say, supposedly, In the Garden of Eden. But he's so off his head, it came out like, Inner Gadda DeVita.
13: Well, that actually makes sense because that's how they use it in The Simpsons, because they actually name it, so they read out these hymns as In the Garden of Eden.
20: Right.
13: Oh, that makes sense.
20: Yeah, well, that's the story.
13: Good-o. Mike, it's also Black Cat Appreciation Day.
20: Oh, yeah, I like black cats.
13: Yeah, well, see, they copped a big hiding for a while.
20: Yeah, I know.
13: These beautiful creatures sometimes unfairly associated with bad luck,
20: which
13: black
20: is
13: cat crossing your path.
20: All of that.
13: They deserve our love and attention. Have you ever feared a black cat crossing your path? Has it ever bothered you in the slightest? Because I get them. I get a lot of... I don't know if they're feral, because I live near a huge community centre. There used to be a lot of feral cats in there, but I think one of our neighbours just let their cat go for it, and there's these bully cats running around the neighbourhood in little packs.
20: Really?
13: Yeah.
20: Gang cats.
13: Yeah, so I see them every now and then, because I've got a pretty contained backyard, and I'll go out and a black cat sees me and shinnies up the cactus at the back over the fence.
20: All right. Okay.
13: Yeah, but anyway, there's obviously people, if they are superstitious, can be worried about a black cat crossing the path. This is from ancient superstitions where people thought this meant bad luck. For many cultures and historical settings, black cats were actually meant for positive things. So obviously we've got to try and associate it with those.
20: Oh.
13: Today's pop culture loves black cats. There's a sarcastic Thackeray Binks in Hocus Pocus, the movie. And Salem, which is the cat in Sabrina the Teenage Witch.
20: Yeah.
13: And also the classic cartoon, the Japanese animated film Luna in Sailor Moon. Black cats still cop a bit of a hiding, particularly they're usually the ones that get picked last if you go to, like, the RSPCA and pick out a rescue cat. But I've got to say, there was a film a couple of years ago that actually won Best Animated Film of the Year called Flo. Which was a Finnish film, it does Finnish, but it's actually from Finland.
20: Right.
13: Won the Oscar for Best Animated Film over a whole bunch of other films, and it was absolutely one of my favourite films of the year.
20: Yeah, okay.
13: There's no dialogue in it. It basically follows this cat when it's a bit of a dystopian future. The water rises, and it's stuck on this, you think, oh, it's going to cop it, and this boat rolls up with a capybara, a stork, couple of other critters, and it actually uses the sounds of these critters to tell the story, and it is just beautiful.
20: Oh, okay.
13: But that film in itself turned the tide with people. All of a sudden, people wanted a black cat, so they were particularly choosing them. So it was absolutely terrific that happened.
20: People are so fickle.
13: They are. What about this one, Mike? And I think I could speak for everyone in this room that would go along with this.
20: Yeah.
13: I love my feet day.
20: Feet. Oh, yes.
13: This is
20: They get a bit cold sometimes, feet.
13: Well, I know. That's why I use a hot water bottle, which is...
20: Oh, do you?
13: Oh, my God. If you have never used a Mike, where you live is probably a little bit colder than where I live.
20: Way out west, yeah.
13: But seriously, getting a hot water bottle when I started doing this however many years ago is life-changing.
20: It really
13: is the best.
20: Mm.
13: Those poor little feet, Mike.
20: They're so happy now.
13: Oh, they'll be so happy.
20: Okay.
13: Yeah, otherwise you can always wear socks to bed as well. But this day encourages us to pause and appreciate the incredible work our feet do.
20: Yes.
13: From carrying our weight to help us think explore the world. That makes sense.
20: Yes.
13: Yeah. But taking care of your feet is of utmost importance with individuals. With diabetes or certain circulatory conditions, it's worth knowing that 75% of all adults might have a foot problem.
20: Oh, yeah.
13: I'm glad to say I don't.
20: Mm.
13: I can imagine that would be getting out of bed of a morning and, hobbling until they sort of, work themselves in. It wouldn't be very pleasant at all.
20: No.
13: Yeah, these foot problems usually come from wearing improper footwear, such as oversized or undersized footwear, as many people still don't know their accurate sizes.
20: I
13: do.
20: But they vary, sizes vary, depending on whether they're American or wherever the shoes came from and all that.
13: Yeah, no, I've noticed that. I actually do. I don't think I'm quite Amanda Marcos, but every time they have a sale on at Nike, particularly over at Birkenhead Point where there's a factory outlet, they are so cheap.
20: Right.
13: And I've noticed that whatever shoe size I want, it can be a little bit different with depending on the style.
20: My fitness sons, on account of my irritating knee from the motorbike accident 100 years ago,
13: oh, yeah,
20: told me I should wear flat-heeled shoes or flat shoes.
13: Yeah.
20: So I bought a couple of cheapies, which turn out to be canvas on the top, right?
13: Yeah.
20: But then rubber underneath, but they're flat. But do you know what the English call them?
13: No.
20: Plimsolls.
13: Plimsolls?
20: Plimsolls. How elegant.
13: Like the plimsoll line?
20: Yes. I never realised I was buying plimsolls. I thought they were just cheapy, you know, 20 bucks shoes from Kmart.
13: Okay. Well, I might have to say, here comes Plimsoll Mike. Have you ever heard of something called the Brannock device?
20: Yes.
13: Oh, you have, because the Brannock device was invented in 1925 by Charles F. Brannock to measure feet and determine shoe size. And you knew all this.
20: That's the slidey thing that they use. Yeah.
13: You know everything about feet, Mike.
20: But it's still a bit confusing because, like I say...
13: Oh, yeah, depending on the style.
20: Yeah, different sizes and the shape of them, yeah.
13: Yeah. Well, there you go. I think we need an ad break.
20: Okay.
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6: John says you had Action Jackson, an action figure, not a doll.
7: Oh, I think that was, yeah.
6: Yes, because boys had action figures. They didn't have dolls. Terry says Action Jackson.
7: Oh.
6: So thank you for that, guys.
7: Thank you.
6: Paul says, was the No-No Cat a black cat?
7: No, it wasn't. They say no.
6: No, no.
7: We going to let it get to its peak?
6: I think so. Righto, that'll do. Thank you.
7: Thank you, No-No.
6: Mike says, Jerry says, Mike, don't buy Chinese shoes online. The size is always smaller than advertised, so they're cheaper to manufacture. And don't buy Chinese underpants unless you want to sing falsetto.
7: Think everything's made in China. I think even like Calvin Klein and that are probably made in China.
6: Probably. Joe says, hi, Mike and Dale. I was only just told by a shoe store guy my feet are different sizes. Oh. My right foot's half a size bigger than my left foot. Go figure.
7: Well, lucky he's not chased by a lion. He'd run around in circles.
6: Yes. You got any more days?
7: I have. It's National Nonprofit Day, Mike, which is to honour invaluable contributions of charitable organisations.
6: Yeah.
7: These groups tirelessly serve communities, address critical needs and inspire positive change. And I obviously, there's a few charities that I sort of, my little chosen charities, particularly Vinnie's and the Blood Bank.
6: Right.
7: And I do those as often as possible.
6: Mm-hmm.
7: But obviously it's a good thing. 1897, Mike, the Tariff Act is passed into law whereby the exempting non-profits from federal tax.
6: Right.
7: Which I think a lot of people have exploited since then.
6: They probably have, because you know what people are like.
7: Well, yeah, if there's a loophole,
6: they'll
7: grab
6: find it.
7: It. Yeah, 1974, National Volunteer Week is founded to appreciate the efforts of volunteers in addressing societal changes.
6: Mm.
7: So it's a good thing. And it sort of semi-ties into this next one to a little bit of a degree.
6: Just before you do that,
7: yes.
6: Sam says, can you ask Dale if he, excuse me, is that McYalla? Are you McYalla on Instagram?
7: What's
6: Sam
7: McYalla?
6: Says he's very funny and sounds like him putting on a Lebanese accent.
7: I have no idea what that is.
6: There you go.
7: I'm on Instagram, but I just put up dopey pictures of myself.
6: You're not a MacGyella.
7: No, I have no idea what that is.
6: Yes.
7: Now I'm going to have to look it up. I hope I don't sound anything like it.
6: Yes.
7: Yes, Mike, it's National Thrift Shop Day, which encourages supporting local secondhand stores and other charitable missions.
6: Mm-hmm.
7: And I think they're quite good. I mean, I'm going down to Aladala this weekend, and one of the first things I always do is go into the Vinnies down there because I love

0: looking, particularly in the book section and games. I love collecting up board games and things.
1: My youngest son does a lot of shopping at op shops, but there's a shock horror, I think yesterday, saying people are horrified at how much you have to pay for some of the things at Vinnie's.
0: Oh, really?
1: Yeah, that's what they said.
0: Maybe they've realised the fact that some things are label and they probably just the average Joe Blow things probably aren't that much. But I imagine if it is a brand, like a known brand, they might know that they can actually charge a bit more.
1: Well, also,
0: I'm assuming
1: the op shops are saying is they get loaded with a lot of junk and they have to pay to get rid of it.
0: Oh, okay. That's Well, also, I don't think Vinnie's takes electrical goods nowadays, but I think some of the other ones, maybe the Sally's do.
1: Do they? I thought nobody wanted a TV or a video recorder these days.
0: Well, yeah. But I think a lot of people are quite cheeky and they just dump stuff onto the charity.
1: Yeah, that's what they're saying. It's just rubbish. I mean, I should have read this one before after talking to Marnie.
0: Yes.
1: Mick from Winston Hill says, Mike, you forgot to tell the doctor that your fellow poker players think you're an assassin. Yes. Okay.
0: And a ham. I kept thinking of it last week when I flew back into the country.
1: What, you thought the damn beagle was going to accuse you of...
0: I didn't see one, actually, but I kept thinking of ham, because particularly when I was in Germany, I sort of ate a little bit of ham, and I was sort of like, ooh, maybe I should be smuggling some ham.
1: Smuggle that
0: give
1: ham.
0: Give myself a bit of a reputation. No,
1: the beagle will find you out.
0: No, I'm so above board, it's not funny, Mike. Anyway, so it's a good idea to check out a thrift shop, besides the fact that it is more cost-effective, and you might get something good there for a lot cheaper price than you would if you went into a big store.
1: Mm.
0: Anyway, in 1879, Mike, the Salvation Army launched the Salvage Brigade. Residents would go around the neighbourhood asking for used clothes. In return, they'd receive food and lodging. Then in Boston, 1902, a Methodist minister created Goodwill that hired poor and disabled people to collect goods and make necessary repairs to them. These shops provided immigrants with a place to find clothes, assimilating Christian values and social service activities. Thrift shops reflected the department stores at the time in 1920s. Initial impressions began to change after thrift shops stopped being known as junk shops.
1: Yeah.
0: By 1935, there were nearly 100 Goodwill stores nationwide, and they were useful during hard times that the nation faced. And
1: pretty much a generic term for the Yanks, isn't it? I'll give it to the Goodwill.
0: Yeah, but it actually is a society.
1: Yeah.
0: Yeah, Mike, it's Contact Lens Health Week.
1: Really?
0: Yeah, this vital observance from today until the end of the week highlights the importance of proper contact lens hygiene to prevent infections and protect your sight.
1: Yeah.
0: Now, as you know, I've given them a try. I started wearing, because I wear glasses, which are pretty much for reading. I don't need them for looking at you, but, you know, they're stuck to my head so I can read the material in my hands. But I still got a couple of months worth of contact lenses left.
1: Right.
0: And like Sienna here, who works on Ben's show, the EP, I think we both started using them at the same time and basically, it was too much
1: trouble. James, you got a bum tish there. So anyway, this policeman pulled the lady over and says, it says on your license you should be wearing glasses. And she said, but I have contacts. And he said, lady, I don't care who you know. Yes.
0: You were waiting all night for that, weren't you?
1: Not really. I had no idea you were going to do the context thing. No.
0: Yeah, so I don't know. I'm still iffy about them because I get a new pair of glasses. I'm in HCF, so I get new glasses every year. So I think I've actually gotten used to them. My main reason for thinking of contacts is because I don't need them for everything. I'm always constantly lifting them up and down, and it's just such a pain in the butt with fingerprints on your glasses, and you're constantly cleaning them.
1: Yeah.
0: Anyway, today's also Indonesia Independence Day.
1: Yeah.
0: This commemorates the nation's 1945 Declaration of Independence from the Netherlands.
1: Did you send Subianto a telegram?
0: Oh, remind me who Subianto is?
1: He's a very important man in Indonesia.
0: Oh, is he? He's not the president, is he?
1: Could be.
0: okay. I salute you, sir. This vibrant national holiday, also known as Hut Re, is time for profound patriotism and cultural celebration. Join millions in honouring Indonesia's rich heritage. I have been to Indonesia, but pretty much only to Bali, so I don't know if that's actually considered as being true.
1: I haven't been to Bali, which is very un-Australian.
0: I've been to Bali too.
1: Every other Australian has been to Bali, but not me.
0: Yeah, I didn't go there as a holiday, Mike. I actually went across when I was working in video. I was a marketing manager, and I was sent across there for 6 days at a Video Easy conference.
1: Oh, well, study tour.
0: Yeah, so, you know, it was staying in a really good hotel, and we had three days, and, you know, you could get a cab. Me and Nick, the sales manager, would just get a cab, and basically you got us a driver up around the volcanoes and the monkey forests and things.
1: Okay.
0: I don't know if I'd go over there again.
1: But you had a good time.
0: I had a good time, but if I was going to go anywhere now and I wanted, like, a beachfront,
1: yeah.
0: I mean, apart from the fact that this country has got the best beachfront in the world, I'd probably go to somewhere like the Solomon Islands or...
1: Oh, yeah.
0: Yeah, somewhere around New Zealand I'd probably go to.
1: New Zealand's
0: great. I do like Hawaii too.
1: Yes.
0: Yeah, so I don't know if I would go back there, but obviously it's very cost-effective for a lot of people. It's not far away. It's not a huge flight, but there you go. It was 5,000 BC, Mike, that the Austronesian peoples migrated to Indonesia from the Philippines.
1: Okay.
0: There you go. Now you know everything about Indonesia.
1: I do, yes.
0: That's it.
1: All righty, thank you for that.
0: Thank you, Mike.
1: National Days with Dale.
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0: Communications professional and CWA award-winning cook. Yes, it's Sarah Bora. Good morning. How are you?
1: Good morning. I'm well. How are you?
0: Yeah, can't complain. Can't complain. Now, this recipe, I mean, historically, it's kind of a good basic recipe for the farmer, for the folks, but there's quite a lot to it, and it can go wrong, can't it? I'm talking about shepherd's pie.
1: You can, and I'm going to be completely honest with you. I didn't even make this one. The other day, my husband made it for me, but I was the sous chef, so I feel like it's enough to be able to talk about it.
0: Okay.
1: But he did do all of the hard work for it. And I guess it's all in the sauce and all in the cooking of it as to whether it's nice and saucy and delicious or whether it's a little bit dry. And I might say it turned out quite well.
0: Okay, I'm glad to hear it. It's got a lot in it. Tell me.
1: Well, start off by prepping your ingredients. This, I think, will kind of help you when you're actually making it. So finely dice one brown onion, finely dice a carrot. It says to have it peeled, but it really doesn't matter either way, I don't think, because you're going to be cooking it out anyway. 3 garlic cloves, finely chopped. 3 sprigs of rosemary. Chop the leaves just roughly. And that's all you need to prepare ahead of time. But just having that ready to go, I think, is really easy when you're trying to put everything onto the boil at once. So once you've got that all ready, you can heat 1 tablespoon of olive oil in a large frying pan. Heat it up on medium to high heat. And then in batches, what you want to do is cook 1 kilo of lamb mince. Just break it up with the back of a wooden spoon until it's well browned and set it aside. The reason why you're doing it in batches is you can get that crispiness on the lamb without overcooking it, and you can cook it up quite quickly when you're kind of, if you separate the kilo into 2 or 3 batches, you can get through it quite quickly. Also, lamb, well, at least the lamb that we were cooking with the mince, it was quite oily. So cooking it in batches, you can kind of drain a little bit of that oil in between it for your next step. So once you've cooked your lamb mince, heat another tablespoon of olive oil in that same pan. Make sure it's on medium heat. And then you can pop in your onion and carrot you've pre-prepared. Stir it for about 5 minutes until it's softened. You don't need to darken the onion too much, but you just want the carrot to not be hard anymore. Add in your garlic, cook it for just 1 minute longer, and then stir in 1 tablespoon of tomato paste. Once that's stirred in, pop your rosemary in and cook it for about 2 minutes and season it just with a pinch of salt. And then over the top, what you want to do is sprinkle 1.5 tablespoons worth of flour and stir it around until it's well mixed in. Add the lamb back to the pan, give it a stir to combine, and then add in 1 tablespoon of Worcestershire sauce, 2 bay leaves, and then add in 2 cups or 500 mils of chicken stock. Like we always do, use the chicken stock that's, if you're buying it from the store, low sodium, because you can always add the salt in there, but you can't take it out. Bring that to a simmer. Stir it to scrape any bits off the base of the pan, because that's delicious flavour that you want in your pie. And then stir in just 1 stock cube, just 1 chicken stock cube. Cover it and simmer it on low for 30 minutes. Meanwhile, you can place 1 kilo's worth of potatoes, peeled and cut, just into some salted water over medium to high heat. Give that a cook for about 35 minutes until you can put a fork completely through them. Drain well in a colander and then place the colander back over the hot saucepan to dry out your potatoes. And now you've got to make the mash. So mash the potatoes, or if you've got a potato ricer, you can put them through that into a large bowl. Stir in some butter and milk. So you want 100 grams of diced butter and 1/3 cup of milk. Give that a good mix and then season it with a pinch of salt and give it a mix until it's really, really smooth. Preheat your oven to 180 degrees fan force. Take the bay leaves out from your lamb mixture and throw them away, and then stir in some peas. So you need 1 cup of frozen peas. You're putting them in at the last because you don't want them to go too mushy. And if you're cooking it for 1/2 hour on top of how much you cook the pie, that the peas don't last very long. So you pop those in at the last minute, give it a mix around, and then pop it into an oven dish. Cool for about 2.5 litres, but any oven dish you have would work perfectly. Spoon the mash over your lamb mixture, completely covering the top of it. And then this works, it's really crispy and delicious. Add half a cup of panko breadcrumbs, just sprinkle them over the top, and then about 80 grams or 2/3 of a cup of grated cheddar just over the top as well. With the breadcrumbs, we found that half a cup was a little bit much for the size of the pan we ended up using. So just sprinkle until your potatoes are covered. You don't want to go too overboard with it, and you don't want it to go stodgy. Pop it in the oven for 25 minutes with a tray underneath the cap, cut any of the drips, and then let it cool for about 5 minutes before serving, and you can enjoy as is. Really delicious.
0: Sounds pretty good. All right. Thank you, Sarah.
1: Thanks. See ya.
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0: We will have some news for you in about a minute. Tony says, morning, Mike, read the gun buybacks. One of your earlier callers raised the point if he sold his gun, it would diminish his ability to protect himself. Some time ago, says Tony, I was told when the US Constitution was written, the forefathers included the Second Amendment, that is the right to bear arms, so individuals could protect themselves from tyranny or corrupt governments. Is this correct? Look, it's open to interpretation and there are different rules in different states. The anti-gun crowd say that was to form a militia, not have a gun that you could use yourself. Some places you can have a gun in the house but not carry it on the street. You go to Arizona, you can carry a gun on the street, but you have to have it clearly on view so everybody can see you got one.
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12: Hello, I'm Chris McCarthy. The federal and New South Wales governments hope to retrieve more than 270,000 firearms during Australia's largest gun buyback in three decades. The program builds on strict caps on individual gun ownership prompted by the Bondi Beach terror attack. License holders will receive flat rate compensation for surrendered weapons. The scheme starts in November. Roughly 340,000 Australians will soon receive a letter outlining ways they can reduce their risk of dementia. The correspondence is being sent to those who turns 50 over the past year. Minister for Aged Care and Seniors Sam Ray says the letters contain a number of important tips.
13: Eat healthily and stay active. Get their hearing and eyesight tested. To limit alcohol, to quit smoking, as well as getting your heart health and diabetes risk checked. And of course, keeping your brain active amongst a range of other key factors that are crucial to your overall health.
12: Victoria will make history today, beginning with the largest bird flu vaccination program in the world. 5,000 little penguins will be protected against the deadly H5 strain after one died. The state's chief vet, Dr. Graham Cook, says it's 10 times the scale of any program like it.
14: So it's a major exercise, never been done before. But we are pushing through with it. Phillip Island Edge Parks are commencing operations over the weekend, and the inoculations will be happening this week.
12: Rescue crews remain hopeful they will find a missing teenager alive and well in the New South Wales Southern Highlands. Conditions are beginning to deteriorate with temperatures plunging in the region. 18-year-old Lily Hooper was last seen on Wednesday. A new study has found AI detection software used in schools and universities is failing to protect academic integrity. James Cook University researchers warn, unlike plagiarism tools, the detectors only guess the likelihood text was AI generated. Project lead Wayne Bradshaw says the software poses a risk in the education sector.
15: But in terms of assessing whether a student has used AI in the production of assessment, it's really got no place.
12: An estimated 1.7 million Australians are not protected against measles, putting the country at risk of more outbreaks, according to new analysis. The National Centre for Immunisation Research and Surveillance study found almost 7% of the population was susceptible to the disease. Also making news, thousands of people have now been displaced by a powerful earthquake in Indonesia. And the federal government is urging young Australians to consider a career in the trades amid uncertainty around the impact of artificial intelligence on the workplace. Analysis of national data found apprentices and trainees have the highest rate of employment when they've completed training courses.
16: For Canberra's best coverage of the NRL, join the Continuous Call team every Saturday and Sunday from 1 p.m. Now a sports update on 2CC.
12: Newcastle has gone from wooden spooners to finals contenders, booking their spot with a 36-26 victory over the Gold Coast. Knights coach Justin Holbrook says it was a hard-fought win.
17: Another good win at home. We've always had a couple of good wins away from home and got to come back here feels like forever. Obviously, you know, we got out to a really good start and, you know, they're a dangerous attacking team. As, you know, every game's hard in the NRL.
12: In the late game, the Dragons beat the Tigers by 2 points, the first time the Red V has won two straight matches this year. In AFL, a draw between the Blues and Bulldogs has earned Carlton a spot in the wildcard finals, the result ending the Giants' finals hopes despite thumping the Eagles 111-57. And the Bangladesh men's test side has been congratulated with a phone call from the country's Prime Minister after defeating Australia by 9 wickets in Darwin.
10: 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Canberra's cold. Your house doesn't have to be.
18: A low of 4 degrees this morning. Fog, then a chance of showers, partly cloudy and a top of 15. Possible showers on Tuesday, likely in the morning, with a top of 16 degrees and light winds. Partly cloudy with a chance of morning fog and showers on Wednesday, a max of 18 degrees. Then partly cloudy and 16 degrees on Thursday, high chance of showers.
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1: Good morning. Welcome along. If you're just surfacing, here's a comment on a recent conversation. Michael says, you can also make a great shepherd's pie from a leftover lamb roast. Even easier. You shred the meat, simmer it with diced vegetables and stock, and then add gravy, then cover it with mashed potatoes and bake it in the oven. I saw Ian Hewitson do it once. Comes up great with roast lamb. That's what Michael says. Thank you for that. Harry says, good morning, Mike. Thanks for the great show. Thank you, Harry, for that. Richard says, what a little treasure Andrew Hastie's turned out to be for Pauline Hanson. He's supporting and promoting most of the long-standing One Nation policies. Okay. Jason says, g'day, Mike. So Albo and his boy wonder Chris Bowen forgot to tell us about the new policy for far higher taxes on emissions for heavy industries such as Tomago. So the taxpayer bails out yet another company because of net zero madness. Yeah, I certainly agree with you on that part. This is just embarrassing and idiotic policy from the dumbest PM in history, says Jace. Yeah, do you think it's dumb? I mean, I've just wondered about this for years. Bowen keeps on with this net zero thing. There's a story on the front page of The Australian today, and it's talking about how much money we all have to pay to keep supporting. Here we go. Documents reveal energy firms promised $40 billion to win deals on Labor's marquee renewable scheme. Renewable energy generators are showering Australians with tens of billions of dollars in promises, including $15,000 cash payments, the commissioning of Indigenous artwork and energy rebates to win social license for their projects, under Climate Change and Energy Minister Chris Bowen's secretive capacity investment scheme. New documents obtained by The Australian reveal that private companies committed about $40 billion in self-ascribed social license commitments as of February to have their revenue guaranteed on the public purse. Yeah, it would be the public purse. Under a scheme that's seen almost 1 in 10 projects drop out. Yes, how many of the, you know, we're going to be the hydrogen hub. Oh, oops, maybe not. Yeah, the solar hub. That's taking a little while, isn't it? Because the next thing is we've got to be the data hub. I'll talk about that a little later with the professor. It's not so much the technical side of it, but, and I kind of applaud them for doing this. The South Australian government's commissioning a royal commission into the social impact of AI. Now, whatever you think about governments and what they're really up to, that does sound like a worthwhile scheme. And maybe part of it is driven by the fact that South Australia decided to get Elon's big battery and all that. And they got the most expensive electricity in a country where electricity is ridiculously expensive, need not be. So maybe that's driving them a bit. Amid concerns about the slow rollout of the CIS, The Australian previously revealed the four-year-old scheme had only managed to get one project online and failed to progress half of its announced projects in actual agreements. The details in the document will escalate pressure on the government to disclose how much taxpayer money is being spent underwriting contentious CIS projects. The coalition Monday, that would be today, will launch a parliamentary attack on Labor's marquee scheme, which was established to help achieve Mr. Bowen's flailing 82% renewables by 2030 target. Yeah. I mean, I know people just say, oh, it's an idealistic thing. Bowen's an ideologue. He's just dumb. I don't know. I wonder, really, is that all there is to it? You know my feeling. I think Bowen is Australia's Anthony Fauci in the sense that all he cares about is his imagined stature on the global scale and how much power he has. But he's made these decisions which affect millions of people. He continues to tell lies, if not actual straight-out deliberate mistruths, lies by omission, by leaving out important parts of what he's telling us, he's presenting us all with. So you might be interested in that story in The Australian. What do we got here? Richard says, where's the Governor-General stand about Albanese absolutely disgusting treatment of the Japanese leader? He even strutted out at the press conference, leaving her behind. No good manners at all. Albanese's a gross embarrassment to all Australians. Yeah, but there's not the situation for the Governor-General to chuck him out. And I don't think she would for a second. I mean, we're dealing with somebody here who was a staunch Republican until she got the chance to be Governor-General. Oh, forget that Republican stuff. Yeah, yeah, I'll be Governor-General. Yeah. I mean, it's like you're talking about, you know, the whole Mellengate thing. It's like the Labor ladies saying, it's not important, talk about something else. But I think my favourite contribution so far is Barnaby Joyce saying, imagine if I'd done those things, what they'd be saying about me now. Yeah, that's right. Andy says, hey, Mike, I remember Albo said we were taking on China in the solar panel manufacturing industry. What a clown show. Yeah, I agree, Andy, 100%. Like, what, we're going to make the solar panels? Come off it. Gene says, hi, Mike, great to hear you. Thank you, Gene. Everyone else can see the gun buyback is a waste of time and money. That should go to stopping crime. Parliament is brain dead. Well, no, from the way they see it, you see, talking in general terms, I must say, but they don't care about the rural vote. They figure that's lost to them. And so what they think they're going to do is impress people, and they're doing it already, of course. The media is running these examples of the guns being, you know, tossed out in huge numbers, stock footage, of course, because it hasn't happened yet. But they think that's going to win votes with the people who say, hey, fewer guns will be more safer. And they don't care about what the hunters and farmers think.
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1: Kerry Barnes is a columnist, political and policy consultant, a former Howard government advisor. You can read him in The Spectator. You can hear him on this network. In fact, we can do that right now. Good morning, Terry. How are you?
9: I'm fine, Mike. Thanks for having me.
1: Hey, let's see what happens here. So, what did you think about the big school kids We Hate Pauline rally? Apart from anything else, I don't think it was an individually spontaneous thing on the part of the kids, was it? It was pretty well organised.
9: It was pretty well organised, and I think some very left-wing organisations were very much behind it. But look, when it comes to these kids, and they didn't turn out in huge numbers, it wasn't, to say, like the Vietnam moratorium rallies that we saw 50, 60 years ago. It was actually quite small scale. But nonetheless, look, I don't blame the kids, Mike. I don't blame the kids at all. They're poor, deluded fools, maybe. But they're poor, deluded fools because of what they've been taught and what they've been indoctrinated by their teachers, by academics who set the curriculum, by education bureaucrats, and by left-wing education ministers who actually give them, basically enable these people to actually inflict the ideology into the Australian curriculum, into Australian schools, into Australian politics.
1: Well, let's get to the teachers in a second, but somebody told me this was organised by the National Students Union, and that was formed by the Labor Premier of WA, and Penny Wong's a former member of the National Executive. So there's a few reasonably high-profile lefties behind it.
9: Oh, they're always the National Union of Students, or the Australian Union of Students, as it was once upon a time. It's always been dominated by far left lefty, not just your common or garden ones, but your really far left socialist ideologues. But certainly, that they actually represent university students. They don't represent school students. I mean, there's a number of quite a few of the kids who came out to protest against Pauline Hanson last week were actually school children who took days off school. And I think that's reprehensible, and I hope that their schools discipline them for doing that, to teach them a lesson. But it goes back to what I said, though. I mean, effectively, the left has successfully had its long march through our educational institutions and has entrenched left-wing values, or far-left-wing values, in the way that our kids are taught, what they're learning, and how they're learning it, and who they're taught to hate. And I think that's reprehensible. I mean, I think it's important to say that, Pauline Hanson, One Nation aren't everybody's cup of tea, no question. But when it comes down to it, in a pluralistic democracy, they've got a right to exist. Pauline Hanson has a right to put her views. She shouldn't be cancelled or shouted down simply because people don't like what she has to say. It's like people on the Green side, like somebody I consider odious, Maureen Faruqi, and the Green senator, who says some pretty vile things in the course of spouting her ideology. But in a free society with free speech and freedom of thought, that's what we have to put up with.
1: And by the way, you could do it on a free day, like, for example, Saturday, so you don't miss school.
9: Aha, but you might miss your sport. You can't have that, can we?
1: All right. perhaps I shouldn't laugh, but it does make me laugh to see these Labour women supporting Albanese with Melengate. First of all, though, are you a little surprised that Melengate has dragged on and is still getting the massive coverage that it is?
9: Well, I'm feeling very, very melancholy about it, to be honest with you. But,
1: certainly,
9: look, I think this happened at the beginning of last month. The podcast in question was about 6 weeks ago. There was a kerfuffle, of course, at the time about Kylie Minogue and the comment that the Prime Minister made. That the comment about the melon seems to have gone through the keeper until a former Japanese ambassador wrote a piece in The Australian last Monday denouncing it, and just took off from that. But when it comes down to it, though, yes, look, I think the Japanese have noticed it, and I think some leaked cable correspondence that showed that. However, they're prepared to overlook it and get on with things and move on. I think in one level we should, but in another level, I think, one, it shows the crassness and crudity and arrogance of the Prime Minister and the lack of judgment and self-awareness on his part in actually doing the podcast in the first place.
1: Yes.
9: But given it was a pre-recorded podcast, Mike, that he agreed to, or nobody stopped it from going out, and seeing that the time bombs that were actually in it. But the other side of it, what you alluded to, I think the fact that Labour women rallied around the Prime Minister and said, nothing to see here, no, let's just move on.
1: Some of them are getting quite angry. They're like your angry auntie wagging the finger saying, stop that, you kiddies, not important.
9: You leave little Anthony alone. But that's the thing. I mean, I think if it was, Tanya Plibersek and Penny Wong against Scott Morrison, if he had made those comments in a podcast, there'd be hell to pay, wouldn't it? I mean, all hell would have broken loose.
1: Well, as Barnaby Joyce said,
9: Labour women.
1: Just imagine what it would have been like if he'd said it.
9: If Barnaby had said it, that's absolutely right.
1: Yes.
9: But that's the point. I think the craven cowardice of those women in not taking on Anthony Albanese and at least even mildly criticising him for his lack of judgment and his sexism and his misogyny in actually making those comments was bad enough. But the hypocrisy in letting him go through to the keeper, while if it was Barnaby Joyce or Scott Morrison or anybody on the coalition side, or the One Nation side for that matter, they would have absolutely gone to town on it. I mean, you've got to be consistent with your principles in politics as in life, Mike, and I think it's very important that those Labour women actually realise how stupid and silly they look.
1: Well, I just wonder. It just seems so comic to me, like these tough girls who, as we've established and everybody knows, if it had been on the other side, just imagine the vitriol, the scolding that would have come forth. But now, the head boy told us we have to do this, so we have to do it. Okay, girls, let's do it.
9: Well, given that at least one of those mean girls, Tanya Plibersek, is not a great fan of Anthony Albanese, as we're told, that she was leading the charge and in doing her media rounds last week, defending him, I just think it just shows the moral bankruptcy of politics sometimes. I think in terms of pursuing the melon issue, I think it got over-pursued during the week.
1: Yeah.
9: No, I just think it is when we should have been talking about so many other things, including the government, the Reserve Bank, basically saying that we're in for more interest rate pain and inflation's not going away. I mean, the important issues were just not discussed. I think there's a question about, not just politicians, but also the media and the judgment of the issues. But the reality is that it does highlight the moral bankruptcy of one side of politics. And I think it is fair to actually say that. But to obsess about it for a whole week, I think was a bit much. But the principle underpinning pursuing that issue in relation to, you don't demean women like that in public or in public life. I just think is something that has been absolutely lost by the Labor Party, and I hope in pursuing it that the Coalition and One Nation parties actually practice what they preach in future.
1: All right. Thank you, Terry.
9: Thanks, Mike.
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1: Dusty Fitzpatrick. Good morning, Dusty.
16: Good morning, Mike. A man's been taken into custody after a unit block was damaged by fire in Sydney's southwest. No one was injured in the blaze at Carramar. The search for an 18-year-old hiker missing in the New South Wales Southern Highlands is entering its sixth day. Lily Hooper hasn't been seen since she left her home, headed for Natai National Park on Wednesday. And data centres in New South Wales would be forced to fund water and energy supplies under a new proposal. The state government's releasing its final policy framework for the facilities. Thanks, Mike. That's the latest from Sydney.
1: Thank you, Dusty. Chloe Affleck at 4BC in Brisbane. Good morning, Chloe. Is there a Chloe? I can't hear any Chloes.
17: Good morning. Two people are fighting for life following a serious crash between a moped and a motorcycle on the Gold Coast. The collision occurred just before nine last night. Riders were taken to hospital for treatment. Train services are set to get a boost across the southeast from today, with an extra 135 daily rail services being added during peak periods to support reduced timetables and a backlog of maintenance. And Brisbane Ferries will stop operating for 4 hours today amid ongoing industrial action. Stoppages will take place from 9 until 11 this morning and again from 4 until 6 this evening. That's the latest from Brisbane.
1: Thank you, Chloe. A couple of comments here. Adam says, morning, mate. The gun buyback is just as silly as the machete bins. A lot of our tax money, little impact. Albo just wants to try and do something as impactful as Howard. Yes, and it seems like Minns is helping him out here. Bit of a distraction from the eternal melon gate. Philip says something very unkind. They have no morals. What do we got here? Jace says, g'day, Mike. Activists, Albo would have been proud of the student protest back in his socialist university activist days. He would have been on the front lines, says Jace. Yeah, but the point about the demo from the school kids, it wasn't exactly, you know, a bunch of school kids saying, hey, let's demonstrate against Pauline Hanson. I think it was a bunch of school kids being used up for political purposes.
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8: When you need to know, Canberra's news leader is 2CC.
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3: Professor Rocky Scopoletti is a futurologist and he's also sold some books. He's a best-selling author of Perceptual Machines, Synthetic Souls. He's on the line. Professor Scopoletti, good morning. Thank you for doing this.
4: Good morning, Mike.
3: So, South Australia, and on the face of it, I commend them for this, they are announcing a royal commission into AI, as I understand it, to look at the possible social impacts apart from anything else. Am I right?
4: Yeah, well, I think what's interesting here, Mike, is that royal commissions, as we've traditionally understood them, are historically reactive post-mortems, let's say, after systemic failures, for example, in the banking industry, aged care, child abuse. And so this represents a proactive statecraft, I guess, investigating.
3: Well, it's unusual in that, you know, what you were describing there is like all governments, as near as I can tell, in this country, it's all reactive. Even though we just did the census, I don't know that there's anything in particular there that's going to guide future actions, although that's the sale. But what do you think Premier Malinauskas and his crew are hoping to find out?
4: Well, I think like we all are trying to navigate our way through what is a very significant level of accelerated change, Mike.
3: Yeah.
4: AI has come on us very, very quickly, and it's impacting all facets of society. And I think what's really interesting with what this government, the approach that they're taking is that it's looking at the societal impacts rather than the technology itself. We've been talking about data centers, we've been talking about algorithms and all of these kinds of things, but I think looking at the social impact of the technology across all facets of society, I think is what makes this very, very unique.
3: Well, looking at some of the basics, as near as I can tell from this distance, South Australia struggles for electricity anyway. It's never been known for its prolific water supplies, and you need plenty of them for data centres, so that ought to be something that gets a look at pretty quickly, I would think. What do you say?
4: Well, I think what we understand about the current developments underway, particularly with data centres, is that firstly, they occupy a lot of space.
3: Yes.
4: They can be quite imposing depending on where they're located. And a lot of these will be located, within metropolitan areas. And the second thing that we know is that they need a lot of water.
3: Yes.
4: And they need a lot of water to cool down all of the computing infrastructure that sits in these data centres. And then thirdly, these things consume quite a lot of energy. You know, some Australian reports are predicting that that these data centres unto themselves will represent about 11% of our energy consumption by about 2035.
3: Wow.
4: So yeah. Proportionately, you know, this industry, or whichever way we choose to look at this, even as a piece of infrastructure, will consume a significant level of our national resources.
3: Now, the usual rent-seeking billionaires are saying, oh, we've got to get on this. This is the thing. You know, Australia has to leap on it. But when they're built and functioning, do you think there's anything much in it for the proletariat?
4: Well, I'm not aiming.

0: anti data centres, Mike, nor am I against the development of artificial intelligence, but it has to be done in a safe and responsible way. And I think that's where this Royal Commission really will step in to answer a lot of the questions that perhaps, you know, we are seeking answers to. And you know, if we look at evidence of what's occurred in other geographies, particularly in the United States, these data centres, for example, have just sort of popped up out of nowhere and have become quite intrusive on a lot of landscapes and states, particularly in Virginia. We've just had the state of New York, which has kind of just said, not in our backyard. So I think, to coexist with this new infrastructure, there needs to be a lot more consultation, a lot more careful town planning, and I would say a lot more coordination between federal, state, and local councils.
1: But isn't the big one that this stands to put a lot of people out of a job?
0: Well, when it comes to jobs, I think we've got to look at it in two ways. The first is there's going to be the initial wave, which is all about the construction of, let's just say, these new data centre facilities. And yes, there will be great levels of construction work. But what happens thereafter?
1: Mm.
0: And I think this is the key here, is that it shouldn't just be a sort of, you know, develop this this infrastructure and Australia not benefit on the back of that. You know, what access, for example, are our universities going to get to these new artificial intelligence models? What startup?
1: Yes, because isn't the concern that artificial intelligence, which can draw on vast resources in terms of precedence, will be a threat to, for example, lawyers?
0: Well, it will impact, if we follow what the experts in these areas are saying, that it will, including the World Economic Forum and those kinds of institutions, that it will impact most types of information-based based work roles, not only legal professionals, but accountants and you know, consultants and in fact journalism, right, which has kind of been at the forefront of digital disruption, you know, beginning with the internet.
1: Yeah.
0: But it's not been to the, if we look at journalism as a great example, it has been the way with which that industry has adapted and recreated its value while embracing the technology to do some of the mundane tasks that can be done more effectively, more reliably, and more cost-effectively technologically.
1: Yeah, well, that's kind of interesting because, don't get me started, it seems like a paradox in our world, and it's a discussion I've had with young newsreaders and journos. There is so much information out there. It's all out there. But I guess you've got to know something to know what to look up in the first place. But anyway, I applaud South Australia for doing this. We're supposed to get the result in about 12 months, somewhere, a bit less, July next year, I think.
0: Mm. And I think that's what's, you know, really important here, Mike, is that when, you know, at a federal level, we've been, you know, kicking AI around for about 4 years. We've got to get on with it in a very robust way. And so what I think we've got to get to, which again I'm hoping the Royal Commission will get to, is to look at issues like decision making, for example. We've already had experiences where, you know, automated government systems you know, have created disastrous or had disastrous failures like robo-debt.
1: Yes.
0: And so automated decision-making without adequate human oversight and legal reviews leads to catastrophic public harm. And so I think that's what I'm hoping that we'll really get to those kinds of issues. You know, government procurement of AI for welfare taxation, administrative decisions requires legally enforceable algorithmic explainability. And so at the moment, you know, who is legally responsible when an algorithm gives a dangerous, you know, financial piece of advice or makes a, you know, a major error? You know, these are the things that I think, what protections do consumers have when it comes to transparency, disclosure, about, you know, the role that artificial intelligence may be playing in the service that they are either consuming or considering to procure. And also, you know, when we think about decision making, Mike, I think we've also got to stare into healthcare.
1: Yep.
0: This technology has been used to make quite significant healthcare decisions already, and we've got to ensure that the right checks and balances are in place, that humans are in the loop of that decision making, and ensure that, you know, that patients are getting better care, not substituted automated care.
1: Couldn't agree more. All right, Rocky, appreciate your time and comments as always. Thank you for coming on the program.
0: Pleasure. Thanks, Mike.
1: Professor Rocky Scopoletti is a futurologist and best-selling author of Perceptual Machines and Synthetic Souls. Further to that conversation, Tony from Caloundra says, morning, Mike. Bowen's hidden agenda for future electricity supply, solar for the people and coal-fired for data centers, and he thinks we're stupid, says Tony. Yeah, but it's more than that. What about the, and this might only be for one from what I've read so far, and I did mention it last time I was talking to the professor, what about the 856 diesel generators on standby and tens of thousands of litres of diesel fuel? Yes. Philip says AI, already 5 years behind the world, missed that boat. Two is the way Philip says it. Chris says there are two ways of looking at the data centres. If we get there late, we may miss the boat and also rent our data from overseas if other countries can spare outsourcing. But if we get there late, new technology may be three times more powerful for the same cost, says Chris from Engadine. That's a very good point, actually, because that does happen, does it not? Yes. Helen says, Mike, I'd love you to replay the earlier caller who used the best spray of adjectives to describe our clown. He called him a mumbling fool for one. I suggested we put on a replay thingy, says Helen. Okay. Nick's saying, Mike, what worries me is these children left the school they attend to have a duty of care for their safety and there will be no consequences. The parents should be advised the children left and there should be sanctions against these kids, even mild ones, but there should be some consequences, says Nick. I don't know if there will be. Chris says, I know the gun buyback wouldn't have had an impact on the Bondi shooting, but any more than four firearms in the house can lead to more stolen guns from theft. After all, many illegal guns are stolen guns from a time before, often from a legal house. That's what Chris says. What do I get here? Richard says, Mike, when do you get 5 nights? Well, you know, Phil takes a week off or something, that's what I've done in the past. Anyway, 2 points, says Richard. Where are they conducting these polls? Labour Party Union Headquarters. And the Liberal Party has no hope of getting anywhere until they get rid of the Turnbull Labour Light cancer members. That's how Richard sees it. Yes. Here's a memo. It's an email. It's on a piece of paper, so my brain said it's a memo. Ed from Arana Hills. Yes. Hi, Mike. Always happy to hear from you. Thank you, Ed. Not waking up as early as I've done previously. One, age catching up with me? I don't know. just worn out with hearing about the same old deceit, lie, arrogance and straight-out stupidity from our federal government. Brackets, nothing changes. We're so lost as a nation, says Ed. Maybe recoverable, but I'm not too confident. China's hierarchy must be licking their lips as to what an easy target we represent. This, after all, if they have a successful campaign with Taiwan. This while the USA is embroiled and weakened in a Middle East debacle, and I just heard a major aircraft carrier has been diverted to there. Durr, he says. Yeah, it's not a pretty picture. All right, thank you. Michael says, remember the comments from Albo, Wong and Plibersek with the Ditch the Witch campaign. They were very outspoken, saying it was disgusting, disgraceful and offensive to women. But with Albanese's podcast comments, these same people were very silent. And now they're scolding the people in the media saying, it's not important, it's not important. Yeah, look, it's hypocrisy and contradiction on a spectacular scale. But, hey, that's what we got today.
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1: Lani Pallister's made swimming history, becoming the first woman to beat Katie Ledecky in the 800-metre freestyle at an international meet. The 24-year-old Aussie stormed to Pan Pacific Championships gold in 8.06.10, ending Ledecky's extraordinary 15-year unbeaten run. Pallister also won the 200-metre and 400-metre freestyle and the 4x200-metre relay. The nine-time Olympic champion Ledecky's dominated the 800 metres for years, winning the past four Olympic titles. But after Pallister's stunning week, she may now be the one chasing heading into LA 2028.
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1: Okay, Delta Goodrum. She seems to be having a pretty good run lately. What's the significance? Well, on this day in 2015, she made number one with this.

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And that was 2015 she did. She wrote the song, or co-wrote it, and became her ninth number one hit single.

0: Crawford Street, Queanbeyan and Darling Street, Mitchell.
1: Well, I only go to the people in the know. Riverland Tiles.
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10: We will have some news for you in about a minute. Let me read you some comments here. Oh, here's another one about the melons. Margaret's worried about the fate of the melon. Mike, do we know the fate of the expensive Japanese melon? Was it served up for morning tea in the caucus room? Who consumed it and who avoided it? Did Albo record the melon as a gift in his list of assets? Says Margaret. Yeah, didn't think of all those things, Margaret. Yeah, good questions. Nick says, Mike, Delta Goodrum. What a looker. What a voice. The woman is amazing. And Jason's saying, good day, Mike. Surely anyone who uses a computer at work can be replaced by AI. I don't think it's to quite that extent, but I mean, what AI does is draw on this vast reservoir of human knowledge. So if there's an opportunity to act on repetition.
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13: Good morning, I'm Dusty Fitzpatrick. The Prime Minister is urging every state and territory to initiate a gun buyback scheme. The New South Wales and federal governments will split the cost of purchasing more than 270,000 firearms from November. The legislation builds on reforms enacted after the Bondi terror attack to limit the number of firearms people can own. Anthony Albanese says the program's available to all jurisdictions.
14: It is, I think, somewhat farcical that some states were still, in terms of firearm licences, having paper licences that therefore couldn't be traced. That damages the work and the capacity of our police and security agencies.
13: An alleged gangland boss has been shot in Melbourne's inner west. It's understood Fadi Hadara was ambushed outside his Altona North home. The 48-year-old's been taken to hospital with life-threatening injuries. Rescue crews remain hopeful they will find a missing teenager alive in the New South Wales Southern Highlands. Conditions are beginning to deteriorate with temperatures plunging in the region. 18-year-old Lily Hooper was last seen on Wednesday. One of Australia's most significant war efforts has been remembered at a memorial service in Perth. It's almost 60 years since the Battle of Long Tan during the Vietnam War. ANZAC troops won the battle despite being outnumbered 20-1. Veteran Peter Heaney says nothing could have prepared them.
15: The young fellows were all trained so well. We sort of looked at it as a bit of an experience to go overseas, but of course once you get there it's a little bit different. Like the World War II boys dropping their age down to serve, and then once you actually get into the zone, it's not all pleasant.
13: Also making news, US President Donald Trump is refusing to apologise for soaring global fuel prices, arguing it's a necessary cost of the war against Iran. Roughly 340,000 Australians will soon receive a letter from the federal government outlining ways they can reduce their risk of dementia. And Sam Pang has won the Gold Logie for 2026. The comedian was crowned most popular Australian television personality, his second gong of the evening after Have You Been Paying Attention won Best Comedy. In his acceptance speech on Seven, Sam Pang says it's a surreal feeling.
16: You're watching television in this country, and you just never think you're going to be on it. So it's a wonderful industry, it's a wonderful world, it's full of talented people and amazing programs, as we've all seen tonight. And I just want to say I'm very, very lucky and very, very grateful to be part of it. Thank you very much.
13: In finance, one Australian dollar is buying 70.84 US cents.
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13: Bangladesh has triumphed over Australia by 9 wickets in the first men's test in Darwin. A century by Cameron Green's the second innings only delayed victory for the Tigers. Australian captain Pat Cummins has told Seven his side has no excuses.
18: I think our played us in all facets really. I thought they were really patient and quite disciplined, and once we're behind, it was really hard to get back.
13: In the NRL, the Dragons have gone back-to-back for the first time this season, holding out the Tigers 24-22 at CommBank Stadium. The Knights locked in their finals berth with a 36-26 win over the Titans. And in the AFL, Sydney's locked in a home qualifying final, securing second on the ladder with a 112-76 win over Essendon. In Melbourne, Carlton has drawn 82-all with the Western Bulldogs, the second-level score of the round. That's the latest news and sport.
12: 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Canberra's cold. Your house doesn't have to be.
19: A low of 4 degrees this morning. Fog, then a chance of showers, partly cloudy and a top of 15. Possible showers on Tuesday, likely in the morning, with a top of 16 degrees and light winds. Partly cloudy with a chance of morning fog and showers on Wednesday, a max of 18 degrees. Then partly cloudy and 16 degrees on Thursday, high chance of showers.
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0: 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Back to Wake Up Australia with Mike Jeffries.
1: Good morning. Welcome along. Welcome to the show. If you just joined us, welcome to the week, for that matter. I'm just looking at the on this day's thing here. I think this is pretty apt for our times. Animal Farm. Remember George Orwell's novel Animal Farm? Have you read it? It's kind of suitable for these times. It was published on this day in 1945. All the animals are equal, but some animals are more equal than others. Gary from Wodalba says he's a bit worried about Terry Barnes. He says that's the second time in the last week he hasn't put the boot into One Nation, says Gary. Okay. Paul says, hi, Mike. One thing missed in the Albo Melon saga is the comedian's question, what stupid gifts have you received from world leaders? And Albo chose to bring up the melons, not the interviewer. And if this goose had have apologised last week, it would have gone away. But no, he couldn't. Nor has he ever admitted he's got anything wrong in the past either, says Paul. Yeah, well, I mean, that's true. He just walks away from it, whatever it is, or changes his position. Yes. No, I won't change the tax. Oh, I changed my position. Oh, that whole voice thing. Yeah, I know. I didn't tell you I was going to do it. And anyway, it's nothing to do with me, really, since it didn't work. And then we had another, not going to change the tax. And the one that everybody seems to remember, I guess, because it's such a basic visual image, is of him falling off the platform and saying, I didn't fall off the platform. But we all saw you fall off the platform. And anyway, nobody would hold it against you. You know, these things happen. I mean, we saw you stumble when the escalator stopped for a second. That wasn't your fault. Nobody blamed you for that. What do we got here? Good morning, Mike and team. Read the gun buybacks. I hope you enjoy my song by Jimmy Riddler. I guess that's right. Is it R-I-D-L-E-R? Riddler? Riddler? Brackets, friend of the show. The song is called Outlaw on YouTube, Apple Music, and so on. For personal consumption and entertainment purposes only. Have a great day. Rob from Vic sent me this. It's a bit visual, right? It says, hi, Magic. Albo's melon antics are in poor, bracket sick, taste, poor taste. But you see, you spell poor, P-A-W, poor taste. See what Rob did there?
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7: Dr. Tanvir Ahmed is a psychiatrist and a social commentator, and I like to think a friend of this program. He's willing to appear. He's on the line now. Tanvir, good morning. Thank you for doing this.
8: I'm glad to admit. Yeah, certainly a friend. Certainly a good friend of the program.
7: I find this interesting. It's something I've had a look at in different ways over the years. The headline is Men Without Meaning, Why Millions of Men Are Quietly Walking Away from Work. So you've had a look at this, and it's particularly a phenomenon in the US, but happening here as well. So is it any kind of work, or is it like boring, repetitious work? What's the story?
8: So what sort of got me going with this when I saw US labor data just showing this steady decline in young men, particularly just dropping out of work. So these are largely able-bodied young men.
7: Right.
8: And steadily over several decades, just slowly but surely dropping out of even looking for work. So they're not technically unemployed. They're not even looking for work. What in Australia might be, they're not even on what's called the participation rate. And this is happening over almost half a century. Meanwhile, women sort of reached a peak about a quarter of a century ago, and they've stayed the same.
7: Yeah.
8: So their rates. So that's what kind of got me going about this topic. And as you saw, I mean, the essay was published in The Australian. And it's more something I'm seeing in my work, where I'm seeing not just men, but it's predominantly men, where in younger groups, you're getting a bigger numbers, able-bodied young people just not looking for work. And increasingly, they're adopting either mental health or disability labels.
7: Oh, yeah.
8: And almost kind of languishing. But there's a tension. They're not, when you see them, they're not clear-cut. They don't necessarily have clear-cut mental illnesses. They're usually pretty grey. They can usually find a diagnosis somewhere. Sometimes they're partly looking for work. They're in and out of work. They're often doing kind of a bit of factory work, bit of warehousing, maybe a bit of Uber driving, but kind of falling in and out. And I guess what raised for me is that there's a growing number of people, primarily men, who are falling out of the labour force. And they're adopting, it's almost like the old incentives to work are not as powerful as they once were.
7: Right.
8: Because there are strong incentives towards mental health and disability. But there are also strong ways of disengaging and almost having mild a certain level of stimulation that kind of keeps you just plodding along. Namely, you can just kind of, you can meet a lot of needs, at least superficially, through the online world. You can get a bit of social contact, you can order food, you can join groups online and feel like you're vaguely connected to a community, you can even get sexual gratification. So it's almost like you can meet all your needs through the online world, which I think is sort of exacerbating this steady decline in people. And I use a term in there, demoralization.
7: Yeah.
8: And this is it's technically not a mental illness, but it's a term used in psychology, which refers to this group where they're not kind of technically depressed. They can still sort of feel a degree of pleasure, and their withdrawal, it's like they've lost any compelling reason to reach goals. They
7: right.
8: feel stuck. One way of thinking about it is that they're stuck. And you can, it's like you can't show them a vision of the future that's terribly compelling. And look, it's not happening. Men are probably slightly more affected because the labour market has changed. So
7: yeah.
8: it doesn't favour men in the same way. And there's a decline in manufacturing jobs, a decline in all sorts of physical jobs. They're not doing as well in education. The growth in jobs is in things like healthcare, disability, caring jobs. So elements of that favour women. So that's partly why they're slightly have a magnified effect on men. And historically, you know, men and women had a kind of clearer script. You know, you get a job, you acquire skills, get a job, maybe get married, have kids, raise kids, etc. And it's like that script is not as clear. And, you know, it's resulting, when it's not as clear, there's sort of more people languishing in disengagement or demoralization.
7: Yes, that's very interesting, actually. When I first saw the headline, it reminded me of a conversation I had a very long time ago with a man who wrote a book about the American hobo, and it was about men who just didn't want to fit into the regular job scene. So they would ride the Rattler. They would work on Skid Road for a while, and there was a whole sub-economy built around pawn shops and flop houses and cheap gin joints and the whole thing. And they just wanted to go their own way. But that's quite different from what you're talking about. These people sound like they, you know, stack shelves if they really have to for a day or two. And the rest of the time they're in the room over the garage at their parents' house playing Red Dead Redemption.
8: Well, a little bit like that. So that what you're describing, that certainly existed. But I guess what I'm suggesting is that world of disengagement is you've got a lot more stimulation now, novel stimulation. So what you're talking about is more out in the physical world than they were still able to access some things.
7: But yeah.
8: Historically, pulling out of work had greater penalties. You know, yet for most people, you didn't have much to do during the day. You were pretty disconnected, and you still are to some degree. But the online world offers a lot of stimulation. The other thing I touch on this essay is a couple of things that are exacerbating. One is migration. We often hear about the migrants take jobs, etc. Look, on rare cases they do, but what I'm suggesting is a lot of migrants, especially at the lower end of the labour market, rather than take jobs, what they do is change the psychological meaning of jobs. And they can depress wages at the lower level. So one point I make is for a lot of people I see, potentially, you know, they could drive Uber, delivery. They could easily do those jobs.
7: Yeah.
8: But almost none of them. Isn't it amazing how I would put a bet that you will struggle to find an Australian citizen doing food delivery jobs.
7: Right.
8: And there's all these unemployed people that could easily do it. And the people in the pension, they could do it. But they opt not to. One, yeah, it's not very attractive. But two, it's almost like it's seen as a migrant job. So many jobs in the lower end of the labour market are seen as jobs for migrants. And if locals do it, they feel like a failure. So it's almost like it's changed the meaning of certain jobs, especially ordinary jobs. And traditionally, one of the great things about the Western world, and I remember a speech a few years ago, Narendra Modi, the Indian leader, came, and he was a tea seller in India.
7: Mm.
8: That was one of his first jobs. And he talks about one of the great things about the West is there's a dignity in just even the most ordinary job. You could be a cleaner, you could collect the garbage, but there's a certain dignity there.
7: Mm.
8: But one of the arguments I'm making, I wonder if that dignity is being eroded a little, because there's competition now for these other motifs, if you like. You know, the mental health and disability is a type of identity that competes with the dignity of ordinary work.
7: That's an interesting thought, yeah.
8: You know, so in some ways that sort of thing is being eroded.
7: Yeah.
8: And the other thing I touch on is the broad acceptance of marijuana now, both in medicinal or illicit form.
7: Yeah.
8: And this group particularly, it's not that all of them smoke marijuana, but if you're already a little bit disengaged and struggling for direction and motivation, marijuana, the ease with which people access it and the broad acceptance we have in the community is kind of really consolidating it.
7: So you spend your life smoking this stuff.
8: Well, they're not necessarily spend their life. It's more, one of the key effects of marijuana is it can cause demotivation.
7: Okay, right.
8: Right. So even if they're doing it in relatively small amounts, but often they're not, but it's like it's another factor that is kind of consolidating some of this demotivation. So it brings in a whole range of modern elements, this trend. And even though I talk about young men, at least this essay, the stats show it most in young men.
7: Right.
8: But I'm seeing it also in young women. And another key group is the middle-aged males in particular, where you know, they might get a physical injury in their 40s or 50s or some other thing goes wrong. And then for them to adapt or reinvent themselves is really difficult. And many of them are also falling into this type of trend.
7: But you've got this person I picture from what you've told me, and I think what you say is really interesting, and I'm glad somebody said it. But it's okay if someone says, "What do you do for a job, mate?" The other person says, "Oh, I'm autistic or something," and that's the end of the conversation.
8: Well, that's right. So that has become a competing identity.
7: Yeah.
8: Now that's, on one level, you know, we've tried to elevate the status of, say, mental health or disability, where, you know, it's we're trying to, in our attempts to reduce the stigma, we've sort of allocated a kind of, you
7: we've
8: know, elevated dignity, right?
7: Yeah. Which,
8: you know, many levels is good, but
7: wow.
8: If you're at the bottom end of the labour market and you're weighing up, okay, maybe I've got a mental health problem and potentially I could access services, money, all this kind of stuff with a mental health problem, or I could do what looks like a pretty crappy job, get not very much for several years before I get maybe something better, and thinking like several years ahead before you sort of feel like, well, maybe I'll actually do something I'm interested in and, you know, start saving money.
7: But the other way, you can get money and be special.
8: Well, that's what I mean. And that can happen relatively quickly.
7: Wow.
8: So you can see when I'm trying to encourage someone to go in a certain direction, it's potentially not as compelling. It can be a challenge.
7: Very interesting, Tanveer. Appreciate your comments as always. Thanks for coming on the program.
8: Pleasure. Thanks, Mike.
7: Dr. Tanveer Ahmed, psychiatrist and social commentator.
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7: A comment on previous conversation. Chris says, I was talking to a young, I'll call her a lady, says Chris. She told me she's a gamer. There you go, like it's a job. It's an occupation. Harry says, hi, Mike, and salam to Dr. Tanvir. Very hard to get people to do real work, says Harry. Now, we had a lot of spontaneous comment this morning about the gun buyback. So I'll just let you know now, a little bit later on this morning, Ben Fordham, who will be along after the 5:30 news on 2GB, will be talking to Barnaby Joyce about exactly that. So if you're interested in the gun buyback situation, be listening to Ben. And, of course, he'll be followed by Mark Levy. And if you're listening to 4BC, Jason Matthews will be along soon. Me, I got to go. Have a great week. Bye for now.

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1: It's 4 degrees in Canberra, 1 in the Snowy Mountains and 6 degrees in Goulburn. From the Capital Radio Newsroom, good morning. I'm Tia Priest-Willamott. The Prime Minister is urging every state and territory to initiate a gun buyback scheme. The New South Wales and federal governments will split the cost of purchasing more than 270,000 firearms from November. The legislation builds on reforms enacted after the Bondi terror attack to limit the number of firearms people can own. Anthony Albanese says the program is available to all jurisdictions.
2: It is, I think, somewhat farcical that some states were still, in terms of firearm licences, having paper licences that therefore couldn't be traced. That damages the work and the capacity of our police and security agencies.
1: Overseas briefly, thousands of people have been displaced by a 7.7 magnitude earthquake in Indonesia. Subsequent aftershocks have hampered rescue efforts as crews search for survivors. Back here in Australia, the ACT has become the first jurisdiction in the country to specifically name neurodiversity in a ministerial portfolio. James Wybrow has more.
3: Minister Suzanne Orr takes on the new portfolio as part of a cabinet reshuffle, becoming the first minister for disability, autism and neurodiversity. The ACT is the first to include neurodiversity, but the second to include autism after South Australia introduced an assistant minister for autism in 2022. Ms Orr told the ABC the role recognises the range of neurodivergence in the community and aligns with the government's progress towards disability inclusion. The minister went on to say one of her priorities would be developing a dedicated neurodiversity strategy, one of the government's election promises. James Wybrow, Capital Radio News.
1: The ACT Meteors are going in to bat for Carinya House next month. They're encouraging the community to support the organisation and raise funds for women experiencing vulnerability during pregnancy and early parenting. The squad will be joining the organisation's Walk for Hope on September 13th and pledging to complete physical challenges tied directly to their fundraising. And nominations for Lifeline's Spirit of Canberra Awards are now open. The awards celebrate and acknowledge positive change made within the community by individuals, organisations and initiatives. Interim CEO Adam Miller says there's four categories for nominations.
4: There's people that do work or they've come through adversity and are helping others through their lived experience, or individuals or businesses that really support the Canberra community. And then there's the People's Choice Award, which comes out of all of those other categories. So it's just really an opportunity to use our position within the community to be able to really highlight and promote others and the amazing things that they do.
5: Sports update.
1: In the NRL, the Dragons have gone back-to-back for the first time this season, holding out the Tigers 24-22. Meanwhile, the Knights locked in their finals berth with a 36-26 win over the Titans. In the AFL, Sydney has locked in a home qualifying final, securing second on the ladder with a 112-76 win over Essendon. In Melbourne, Carlton has drawn 82-all with the Western Bulldogs, the second level score of the round, and GWS has thumped West Coast in Sydney. And a couple of Canberra Chill players are setting their sights on World Cup glory, with the Hockey World Cup getting underway. Amy Lawton, Alice Arnott and Tom Craig have travelled to Belgium and the Netherlands to represent the Hockey Roos and the Kookaburras. Defender Anand Gupte and midfielder Davis Atkin have also been selected in the non-travelling squad. And that's the latest from the Capital Radio Newsroom.
6: 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Canberra's cold, your house doesn't have to be.
1: Cloudy today, going for a top of 16. Shower or two tomorrow in 15 degrees. 17 on Wednesday and partly cloudy conditions. Then showers increasing and a top of 16 degrees forecast for your Thursday. Right now, it's 4 degrees in Belconnen, 4 degrees in Hackett and it's 7 degrees in Holder.
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0: But it is the Greens we're talking about here. Now, apparently the primary catalyst for this was the Operation Kingfisher findings, the independent probe that found that serious corrupt conduct had taken place with regards to the Campbell Primary School modernisation project. So the Greens are now apparently going to hold that over the government's head, and it looks like we're heading back into a Labor-Greens coalition. Now, what makes this even worse is that the Canberra Liberals have completely abandoned the playing field. They've decided they don't want to be the opposition anymore. The only saving grace here now is that the three legitimate independents are trying to hold the government to account. But three out of 25 isn't enough. So what does this mean moving forward? I mean, we know that this has been the most progressive government in history. Even makes the Whitlam government look decidedly right-wing. Now that the Greens are going to take a greater hand in this, is it going to get worse? Because the argument that I made at the time was, well, maybe Labor is unshackled now. Without the Greens as part of the government, maybe the sensible people within the Labor Party might come to the fore. That hasn't happened. Things have continued to go backwards here in the ACT. And as one person said to me on Saturday privately, that you can't have good government unless you've got a good opposition. We don't. Well, we have no opposition effectively here in the ACT, as we know. But now that the Greens have moved from the crossbench and are now negotiating to try and become more involved with the strings of power, can it actually get worse? Let's get talking, Canberra.
1: I'm the unsilent majority, big mouth.
0: Now, I was tipped off to this on Friday afternoon, but an 18-year-old McKellar man has now been arrested and charged by ACT policing following an assault at Westfield Belconnen. This happened on Friday. Now, he's been charged with common assault and assault occasioning actual bodily harm and is scheduled to remain in custody before he faces the magistrate's court this morning. Now, it follows a highly publicised confrontation in which young boys were allegedly targeted at the shopping centre. A community concern escalated quickly after details of the violent encounter emerged over the weekend. Law enforcement deployed local units to track down the suspect, which ultimately culminated in his formal arrest in McKellar on Sunday. But this is something that happened on Friday. Now, ACT policing's taken an unusual step here of issuing a direct public apology to the victim's family regarding their initial handling of the crisis. Senior officials acknowledge that the emergency response failed to meet the rigorous standards expected by both the organisation and the broader Canberra community. Now, I wonder if this was just individual coppers not pulling their weight, or is this a capacity issue? Now, we will speak to the chief police officer, I believe, on Wednesday, and I'll talk to him further about this, but we know we don't have enough police in the ACT. It's as simple as that. We're short by about 200 coppers, maybe more than that. And when you're short that much, responses to these kind of things is going to be difficult. Now, I'm not letting the police off the hook here if indeed they've done the wrong thing. But at some point, we've got to start putting pressure on our own government to say law and order is important. Now, we're going to talk local politics with Leanne Cassidy later this morning. And one of the things we are going to talk about is this increase in crime. This place is becoming like Victoria. Japan's newly appointed Defence Minister Shinjiro Koizumi has announced an official high-level diplomatic visit to Canberra this week. It marks a critical effort to solidify defence agreements and steady bilateral relations between Australia and New Zealand. He will touch down in the nation's capital tomorrow. It'll be hosted by our Deputy Prime Minister and Minister for Defence, Richard Marles, at Parliament House. I think the further they keep the Prime Minister away from this, the better, given how things are with Japan at the moment. Well, I guess this will be the test as to whether or not Melongate has actually affected our relationship with Japan. I mean, fair dinkum, they're still trying to gaslight us and say, oh, you didn't see what you saw. It's the old Jedi mind trick, you know, Obi-Wan Kenobi. These are not the droids you're looking for. You did not see me pretend to juggle my melons. You did not see me fall off the stage. You did not see me promise you a 275 reduction in your energy bills. You did not see me promise 50 times, mate. How hard is it to not change capital gains and negative gearing laws? Yeah. The bloke cannot lie straight in bed. Again, yesterday we saw rubbish piling up in Civic because of industrial action. As I keep saying, the primary role of the ACT government, the Canberra City Council, is roads, rates and rubbish, and we can't even get the rubbish picked up. Nothing more I can say about that. Seriously.

0: Seriously. Pauline Hanson has triggered a fairly significant political backlash after proposing drastic changes to Australia's superannuation system. She was talking to a television broadcast yesterday and criticised the current retirement framework, labelling the compulsory system as fundamentally broken. Others have said that. Now, she's advocating reforms that would give everyday workers immediate autonomy to opt out of compulsory saving schemes. Now, look, I'm in two minds of this because compulsory superannuation was about taking pressure off the pension system and social security when people retire. We know we've got an ageing population. We can't afford to fund all of those older Australians on the public purse. Now, to all these people that think that because you paid taxes all your life, you are owed a pension, no, that's not what a pension is. It's not a reward for paying tax. It's a safety net so that you can live in retirement. The reward for paying tax is you get all the government services you got all the way along. Now, you can argue that government hasn't provided those services very well for most of your lifetime, and that might be a legitimate argument. But it still doesn't change the fact that that's not what a pension is. So they're saying this is a controversial policy. I don't think it is that controversial because there are plenty of people saying, well, it's our money. Keep it in your pocket and do with it what you will. The question is, have we got the discipline to actually put money away for our own retirement unless the government forces us to? Now, I understand the argument, particularly in a cost of living crisis. I said, well, it's your money. You do with it what you need to do with it now so that you can actually keep a roof over your head and food on your table. Wouldn't be many people that would argue with that need at the moment. Maybe up to a certain point. You know, if we're talking lower income earners, the reality is they're probably going to need the pension when they retire anyway. So why not give them the money now so they can actually enjoy the dignity of a decent life rather than forcing Australians to live below the poverty line, which is what our governments are doing at the moment. And you don't have to be on that lower wage to be suffering. It's extraordinary, isn't it? Now, the Prime Minister and the New South Wales Premier have gotten together on this gun buyback thing and the new gun laws. Now, I sit in the middle on this argument. I don't believe the argument of gun owners that say that this is punishing law-abiding gun owners. It's not, because the new requirements that most governments have put in place are not particularly onerous. And spare me all this. Oh, I need this many different types of guns. No, you don't. I am somebody who used to be a shooter. I am somebody who generally supports gun ownership, and I'm somebody who supports the shooting community. But leave me out of this. Well, I need 10 different guns. No, you don't. No, you don't. And bear in mind that sporting shooters are going to be largely exempted from this, who might actually need a range of guns for different sporting endeavours. However, the gun buyback, look, at the end of the day, if you're going to change the laws to say certain guns aren't legal anymore, well, then people need to be compensated for those guns that they might not be allowed to own anymore. And that's my big concern here, is that people will be properly compensated. But again, the whole premise of why this happened is false. Now, this is off the back of the Bondi massacre. 15 innocent Australians were slaughtered unnecessarily because of Islamic extremism. Now, unfortunately, our government refuses to say Islamic extremism. They won't tell us what the real problem is, so we'll blame the guns. Now, the current laws that have been brought in most states and territories would not have prevented Bondi, because the blokes that carried it out only had 4 guns. Now, maybe they had more at home. Apparently they did, but they didn't bring them with them. So if you are determined that you are going to murder somebody with a firearm, you can do it just as easily with 1 as you can with 6 or 10, because you can only hold one at a time. Unless you're going to go out, you know, all John Wayne style with 1 in each hand, but that's still only 2. I don't know of too many Islamic terrorists out there with 3 hands. Look, there's plenty of other things to talk about this morning. 6255 1206 is the number. If you do call, we'll put you in the draw to win the meat tray. That's a $100 CBR meats voucher, which we'll give away on Friday. If you want to text us, 0488 266 266, or email us via the website. It is 14 to 6.
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2: 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Now, the AMP's chief economist is warning that collapsing confidence could choke off new supply and send rents soaring nationwide. Westpac's mortgage applications have plummeted by 20%. There are no positives with these tax changes, and the knock-on effect is being felt right across this country.
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0: It is almost 10 minutes to 6 o'clock. We're expecting sun breaking through clouds at times with a high of 14 degrees today. Overcast with a low of 5 tonight. Right now, mostly cloudy and 4, but feels like 3 degrees. It's starting to get a bit springy, isn't it? Northerly wind 7 kilometres an hour. Wind gusts about the same with fair air quality. Looking ahead to tomorrow, overcast with a few showers and 14 degrees. Decreasing clouds and 17 on Wednesday. Cloudy and 16 on Thursday. A bit of afternoon rain and 15 on Friday before we get what looks like a really nice weekend. And a good start to next week as well. So, but that could change by tomorrow, so we won't go any further with that. We've got lots to get through on the show this morning. Sarah Emery from Allergy and Anaphylaxis Australia is going to join us. Allergy experts showcasing progress at Parliament House this week and calling for better national data on collection of allergic disease. Bjorn Sternberg is an emerging scientist of the year. And we're going to talk to him as a part of National Science Week about fuel shortages pumping up sales on EVs. And Andrew Horse-Hudson is a spokesperson for Fair Care for Veterans. They, a coalition of veterans' voices, have descended on Canberra today, so we'll catch up and find out what that's all about. Before we get to all of that, though, let's have a look at what's making local news with Caitlin Lewis from the Capital Radio Newsroom. Morning, Caitlin.
13: Good morning. The ACT Division Secretary of the National Tertiary Education Union is the latest to throw his support behind a potential merger between UC and CIT. I don't see why they wouldn't support it.
0: Well, it's interesting. I was listening to Angela Burrows talk about this on Leon's program on Friday, and she seemed a bit non-committal.
13: Well, maybe because it's a bit far in the future. Yeah. Obviously, there are just plans. There's nothing really to commit to yet.
0: Bill Shorten, I should say, made a lot of sense when I spoke to him on Friday. Mm-hmm. I bumped into him at Ziggy's yesterday.
13: Yeah, he was doing the polar plunge yesterday. Okay. He was a part of that.
0: Isn't that on Wednesday?
13: No, it was yesterday.
0: Oh, was it? Okay.
13: Yeah.
0: He had headphones on, so I didn't speak to him. Like, he's doing his shopping with, like, headphones on.
13: Wow.
0: Yeah.
13: Wow.
0: Anyway.
13: VCs, they're just like us.
0: Yeah.
13: Rubbish will again be left uncollected.
0: Hang on, who wears headphones to do their shopping? Sorry,
13: Sometimes I do. Rubbish will again be left uncollected in Braddon today as part of industrial action over unresolved pay talks. Government services refused to collect the inner city suburbs trash yesterday, but will keep collecting dangerous and hazardous waste. And the Cancer Council's annual fundraiser, Daffodil Day, is coming up soon, and Ken Barons are being asked to dig deep if they can. This year marks 40 years since the fundraiser began, and all of the money raised through the initiative will be going towards cancer research.
0: Yeah.
13: Good stuff.
0: Thursday is Daffodil Day. Wednesday, they're doing a dip in Lake Burley Griffin.
13: Yeah.
0: Todd Irvine from Ziggy's has decided he's going to do a minute for every $1,000 he raises.
13: Oh, my God.
0: And he's trying to get to $10,000. Everyone else just gets in and gets out. Todd's a bit special, and he's going to stay in there for 10 minutes if he can. So,
13: good on him. Maybe he's just looking for a sick day.
0: Ken will love that. We might actually try and cross the Todd on Wednesday morning while he's out there. That's happening about 6:30. I was out there on the weekend. I made slow-cooked brisket, and so I needed purple slaw. So I went out yesterday and purple cabbage, purple carrot, bravo apple and red onion.
13: Bravo apple, what's that?
0: It's a really dark red apple, okay. It's not red on the inside, but it's a really dark skin.
13: Nice.
0: And then Ziggy's have their own signature tangy coleslaw dressing, which I use. Oh, absolutely sensational. I'll show you pictures later. All right, let's have a look at some sport, shall we?
1: On 2CC Breakfast with Stephen Senatiempo. Sport Shorts.
13: The Raiders have backed up from last week's loss to the Knights to defeat the Sharks 24 points to 20. Other results and the win leaves them a slim chance of a finals appearance on the table. To the day's other matches, the Dragons have won their second straight match, holding on by 2 points over the Tigers. Earlier, the Knights locked in their finals berth, beating Gold Coast 36 to 26 at home. And in AFL, Sydney has locked in a second place finish on the AFL ladder after defeating Essendon 112 to 76. The ranking earns the Swans the rights to a home qualifying final.
0: Now, what was this malarkey about two teams drawing both games in the one season, first time it's ever happened?
13: Yeah, so Hawthorn and Collingwood, they've played each other twice and they drew both times this season, and it's the only time it's ever happened. And it's the first time since like 78 or something that two games have ended in a draw in the one round.
0: Wow. Okay.
13: Yeah.
0: Righto. That's what's happening in sport.
1: Call now, 6255-1206. 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Breakfast with Stephen Senatiempo on 2CC.
0: It's National Thrift Shop Day today. You know, I've never bought anything from a thrift shop, but I do clearly donate a lot to Vinnie's.
13: They're fun.
0: Since I've been losing weight.
13: Yeah, they're good.
0: I should maybe check things out, yeah. Baby Boomers Recognition Day.
13: Okay.
0: See, you kids need to respect but no, I'm not a boomer, but you... Yeah, you guys don't even know what a boomer is these days.
13: Is there recognition for the other generations as well?
0: You haven't earned it yet.
13: Well, I'm not saying for me, but everyone else.
0: Well, I'm a Gen X, so nobody respects us.
13: Is there Gen X Respect Day or whatever?
0: Millennial
13: Respect Day?
0: I don't know. National Vanilla Custard Day.
13: Yum.
0: National I Love My Feet Day.
13: No.
0: Really? No. Me either, really. National Massachusetts Day.
13: Okay.
0: Then you learn how to pack your car.
13: Spirit of Massachusetts is the spirit of America.
0: National Black Cat Appreciation Day.
13: Oh, yes.
0: And National Non-Profit Day.
13: Yeah.
0: So, yeah, well, shout out to Vinnie's and the thrift stores again.
13: Good range there.
0: Now, I want to give a shout out to my mates up at the district at Crace Central. I was up there on Friday for breakfast, and I usually go up there probably 3 days a week for breakfast. They've started these new breakfast burgers. Have a listen to this. Chorizo burger with chorizo, capsicum, onion, cheese, spinach and mayo.
13: Mm-hmm.
0: Scrambled eggs burger with scrambled eggs, rocket and hollandaise sauce. The Avo burger, which is sliced avocado, fried egg, grilled halloumi and lettuce. And the one that I had, the Bangin burger, a beef patty, fried egg, onion, capsicum, cheese and chili mayo.
13: Geez, the chorizo one sounds really nice.
0: It does.
13: The Bangin
0: burger was sensational. So a shout out to... our friends up at the district who are also in the running for the People's Choice Award at the AHA Awards. So if you can get onto the website and vote for them, that'd be great. And you can actually win a $250 voucher if you vote.
13: To the district?
0: No, just a voucher. I don't know.
13: Just
0: in general, I think. Yeah.
13: Nice.
0: Should we look at some famous birthdays?
13: Yeah, why not?
0: Let's do that.

0: Now, you're not going to remember this bloke, Caitlin. Shane Porteous is 84 today.
1: Yeah, the actor.
0: Yeah, he was Dr. Terence Elliott in A Country Practice. So he was like the senior doctor and Grant Dodwell played the younger, sort of erratic doctor.
1: Oh, yeah. Okay. I've never seen it.
0: Yeah. In the fictitious town of Wandon Valley, Sergeant Frank Gilroy was a local copper. Nelson Piquet is 70. Robert De Niro is 83.
1: Yeah, don't skip him. He's the actor.
0: Used to be one of the greatest actors in the world. Now he's gone a bit weird these days.
2: You talking to me? You talking to me?
0: This, of course, from Taxi Driver. 76.
2: You talking to me? Then who the hell else are you talking to? Talking to me?
0: Of course, he was also in The Godfather Part 2. Nelson Piquet is 74.
1: Yeah, the Brazilian motor racing driver.
0: One of the all-time, three-time world champion.
3: Absolutely amazing. When Piquet comes out of the left-hander...
0: And this is, of course, the late, great Murray Walker.
3: There he is, and the Brabham mechanics burst across the line, and the 1982 Brazilian Grand Prix has been won by Brazil's Nelson Piquet.
0: He used to be the voice of Nelson... Formula One. Kevin Rowland is 73.
1: Yeah, the singer with Dexy's Midnight Runners.
0: Yeah, this is the only song of theirs I know. Now, we do need to cut this short, but I want to do this next one with you. Mick Malthouse is 73 today.
1: Oh, yeah, that AFL guy.
0: Yeah. See, most people associate him with Collingwood, but he actually played for Richmond.
1: And he coached Carlton.
0: Yeah, that too. Anyway, that'll do. More of this later. It's 2 minutes to six.
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11: It's 3 degrees in Canberra, but feels like zero. Cloudy today and a top of 16 degrees. From the Capital Radio Newsroom, good morning. I'm Tia Priest-Willamott. Rubbish will again be left uncollected in Braddon today as part of industrial action over unresolved pay talks. Government services refused to collect the inner city suburbs' trash yesterday, but will keep collecting dangerous and hazardous waste like syringes and broken glass. The workers are represented by the CFMEU and want to secure an allowance for frontline workers to recognise the cost of performing essential in-person work. 99% of voting union members back the industrial action. Core support for political parties remains unchanged in the latest polling. The Resolve survey has Labor with a primary vote of 28%, leading One Nation with 26% and the Coalition with 23%. More than half of those surveyed feel the government is running immigration in an unplanned and unmanaged way, while 60% support lower house price. Overseas, Russia has labelled the latest attacks by Ukraine the largest scale strikes launched on the nation this year. More than 800 Ukrainian drones were launched at Russian targets, the majority in Moscow. A warehouse belonging to an online retailer was among the targets hit. Professor of Russian Studies Sam Green has told Channel 4 military officials in Kiev have been clearly targeting energy and logistics targets to ramp up political pressure on Moscow.
12: It is trying to make life
8: more difficult. It is trying to raise the cost of living, raise the cost of energy, make the sort of normal, you know, modern life that most Russians are used to living, make it a little bit harder.
11: Back here in Australia, the ACT Division Secretary of the National Tertiary Education Union has become the latest person to throw his support behind a potential merger between UC and CIT. Last week, Bill Shorten announced he would like the institutions to become one, which has been met with approval from politicians, educators and industry leaders. Lachlan Clossie says it could look like a dual-sector university.
12: What is already in place is credit transfer programs, recognition of prior learning, where people can go between UC and CIT. But that's much easier to navigate from the student point of view if you're in one organisation.
11: And the Cancer Council's annual fundraiser Daffodil Day is coming up soon, with Canberrans being asked to dig deep. This year marks 40 years since the fundraiser began, and all of the money raised through the initiative will be going towards cancer research. Cancer Council ACT CEO Verity Hawkins says the money raised in the local fundraiser will stay in the territory.
13: So people can be very comfortable in the fact that when they donate to Cancer Council ACT, the money supports Canberrans and people from our region surrounding the ACT who are needing cancer information or support from our team, or who are learning about prevention.
14: The latest finance report.
11: The Dow Jones is down 107 points this morning at 53,732. Gold is selling at $4,375 an ounce, and one Australian dollar is buying 70.84 US cents.
14: Sports update.
11: The Canberra Brave have pulled off a massive win in their last home game of the season, 9-4 against the Brisbane Lightning. Brave player Spencer Cox says the team are focusing on fine-tuning details ahead of finals.
15: It's important that, you know, we play a great full 60 minutes, play well in all three zones, and get two wins and carry that into playoffs and, you know, create some momentum and energy.
11: And the Dragons have picked up another win to wrap up round 24 of the NRL, beating the Tigers 24-22. And that's the latest from the Capital Radio Newsroom.
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16: Good morning, I'm Marty Cole with the latest Canberra traffic. We have reports of a breakdown at Deakin on Adelaide Avenue, heading toward the city not far from National Circuit. Also reports of debris at Denman Prospect. It's on John Gorton Drive near the Wyndham Avenue intersection. Clear run Coppins Crossing Road over the Molongalo River Bridge. Watch your speed along Gungahlin Drive this morning, just near Gin and Dera Drive. Roadworks will continue again today on the Barton Highway at Murrum Bateman. They'll kick off at 9:30 a.m. Census night was Tuesday, the 11th of August. There's still time to complete. 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See anything on the roads? Call 1300 59 59 37.
5: 2CC weather. Alexander Watson Insulation. Canberra's cold. Your house doesn't have to be.
11: Cloudy today, going for a top of 16. Shower or two tomorrow in 15 degrees. 17 on Wednesday and partly cloudy conditions, then showers increasing and a top of 16 degrees forecast for your Thursday. Right now, it's 3 degrees in Hall, 3 degrees in Parkes, and it's 7 degrees in Monash.
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0: It's 6:07 on this Monday, the 17th of August. Now, this is a real concern, and most people would have been across this story from Friday, but an 18-year-old man from McKellar has now been arrested and charged by ACT policing following an assault at Westfield Belconnen on Friday. Now, he's been hit with charges of common assault and assault occasionally actually bodily harm. Actual bodily harm, I should say, and he remains in custody and will face the ACT Magistrates Court today at some stage. Now, it follows what's been described as a highly publicised confrontation in which young boys were allegedly targeted at the popular suburban shopping centre. Community concern escalated quickly after details of the violent encounter emerged over the weekend. Now, law enforcement deployed local units to track down the suspect, and finally they arrested him in McKellar on Sunday. But this happened on Friday. Now, ACT policing has taken a fairly unusual step of issuing a direct public apology to the victim's family regarding their initial handling of the crisis. Now, senior cops say that the emergency response failed to meet the rigorous standards expected by both the organisation and the broader Canberra community. An internal review has been officially launched to scrutinise the systemic protocol failures that occurred during the incident. Now, as I mentioned earlier, we will we're planning on talking to the Chief Police Officer on Wednesday as part of his regular spot, which will now be the third Wednesday of every month. But investigators are continuing to urge anyone who may have witnessed the assault on Friday to come forward to assist with the ongoing legal case. Members of the public can submit details or relevant mobile phone footage anonymously through Crime Stoppers ACT's website. They want to reassure local residents that strict measures are being taken to prevent future operational failures at major commercial centres. Now, I appreciate that response from police, but the real question I want to get to the bottom of is why? Was it an operational failure, or is it just a matter of the fact that there's not enough of them? Now, I've been talking about this for the better part of 5 years, that we are short somewhere in the vicinity of 200 to 300 police officers in the ACT. Now, the government doesn't believe that because the government doesn't believe in law and order. In fact, the Greens believe if we have more police, somehow we'll get more crime. Yes, Andrew Braddock, who is now a senior member of the Greens, is their deputy leader indeed, because, of course, when you've got four people, you need a deputy leader to control the other two. I'm not sure. He actually says that. If you have more police, it leads to over-policing and you get more crime. Nobody actually knows what over-policing means except him, apparently, something he's cooked up in his own mind. But the reality is we don't have enough police to do the job they need to do. And when they're focusing on things, because we are complete Muppets on the road here in Canberra, they've got to divert resources away from other things to road policing. We have a massive domestic violence problem. They've got to obviously focus on that. And then there are other operations they've got to do from time to time. And when you're short by 200 to 300 police officers, well, this is the kind of thing that happens. Now, I'm not excusing the police if they did something wrong, but I'm just putting it in the perspective of they are doing their job with one hand tied behind their back because the ACT government would rather spend money on a tram to nowhere than making sure we are properly policed in the territory. That's the frightening reality of living in Canberra in 2026.
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0: Yeah, every caller gets a ticket in the meat tray raffle, as I like to call it. On Friday, we'll announce the winner of that $100 CBR Meats voucher. Absolutely sensational meat, and particularly their Italian sausages. So if you want to get in on that, orders at cbrmeats.com.au if you want to order some meat, and they will deliver it to you. The National Allergy Council and National Allergy Centre of Excellence are bringing to you the clinicians, researchers, advocates, parliamentarians and people with experience of allergies at Parliament House this week to highlight progress in allergy research, prevention, care, education and support. The event will launch with Australia's first Parliamentary Friends of Allergy group and release Allergy Update 2026, outlining achievements since 2022 and also priorities for the future. To tell us about this, we're joined by the CEO of Allergy and Anaphylaxis Australia, Sarah Emery. G'day, Sarah.
2: Good morning. Thanks for having me this morning.
0: As somebody that grew up with allergies, although I've largely confronted them or maybe just ignored them, and I don't know if they've gone away, they're not particularly bad, but I'm aware of the realities of people who live with allergies, but we're obviously talking about people with severe allergies here who might then also have anaphylactic reactions to things.
2: That's true. Allergic disease is actually Australia's fastest growing chronic health condition, where one in three of us now have an allergic disease.
0: So tell me about this Friends of the Parliamentary Friends Group, because these Parliamentary Friends Groups exist for any number of things. They're generally bi or even tripartisan operations. What are you hoping to achieve from that?
2: Yeah, look, it's the launch of Australia's first Parliamentary Friends of Allergy, which is a really important thing for us and for the allergy community. It means that the spotlight will continue to be shone on allergic disease. And whilst there's a lot that we've achieved since 2022, as you said, there's still a long way to go. You know, we are a collaboration of the leading research body, the clinical body, and the patient advocate and the community voice, which I think is quite unique in that we're bringing this really national coordinated approach to support people with allergic disease. So we're hoping to achieve with the Parliamentary Friends Group that continued spotlight and support for this work to continue.
0: Let's talk about the progress since 2022. I mean, as I say, I, you know, sort of basically ignored my allergies once I turned about 10 or 12, I think. What sort of progress have we made in that time and what have we learnt?
2: Yeah, so as I said, there's quite a few multifacets of the work that we do in this collaboration. But from a research point of view, we actually have a world first peanut immunotherapy program right here in Australia with access to the ADAPT program all across the country. Its intent is to improve peanut tolerance to eligible children, which has gone really well. We've launched in new infant feeding guidelines and a food follower app to aim to help young parents and young children really make sure that they're introducing allergens to hopefully reduce the impact of food allergy. And there's research ongoing in that space as well. Supported over 5,000 people with the National Allergy Helpline. There's quite a few things that we've done, but I think, to your point, allergic disease really impacts all domains of life. We know that for people with food allergy, navigating things that we do every day, like going to school, going to childcare, eating out, going to community sports venues, you know, that's really tough for people living with food allergy. So, you know, we're really trying to make sure that we've got quite a national systemic approach to supporting these people.
0: Yeah, it's interesting you talk about infant feeding, because there's always been this concern that bubble wrap parenting or helicopter parenting has added to allergies because we're not exposing kids to a lot of things that maybe I was exposed to when I was a kid. It is leading to more allergies. Is that part of the treatment of allergies, exposing people to the things there? I mean, obviously, it's something that's going to cause an anaphylactic shock. You don't want to do that. But is it still that weaning process, so to speak?
2: Yeah, it's a really good question. Look, I think that there is no single right answer on why the rate of allergic disease is increasing in Australia. It's multifaceted. But what we are seeing from the research is that early introduction of, you know, the top 9 allergy-causing foods from an early age. The infant feeding guidelines is now to make sure that those foods have been introduced, of course, appropriately, and making sure the baby's ready to eat solid foods by around 16 months of age is actually, you know, proving that the rate of allergy will decrease. So it is a really important thing. And to that earlier point, unfortunately, there is no single reason why allergy disease is on the rise.
0: The thing that's always surprised me, Sarah, is the rise of nut allergies. When I was a kid, there was no kid at school that was allergic to nuts. Now it seems to be more prevalent. Do we know is there some indication as to why that particular allergy seems to be more prevalent today?
2: Yeah, look, it's a good question. Whilst, you know, I know peanut allergy is often one of the most recognised because it was probably the food that was most common, 15, 20 years ago, we are seeing the top nine allergens like soy, sesame, crustacean, cow's milk, you know, eggs, those sorts of things contribute to, you know, around 90% of food allergy. But yeah, it is on the rise with younger people. 1 in 10 infants are now developing a food allergy. We know that 1 in 20 children across the country also have a food allergy. So I wish there was a simple, explanation as to why, but there's not. That's why, you know, this ongoing research is really, really important.
0: Do things like celiac disease play into this, or is that a separate category altogether?
2: Yeah, it's a separate category altogether, actually. Okay. But people can be allergic to wheat and people can be celiac, and they're two separate things.
0: Okay, righto. There you go. I've learned something today. Sarah, I appreciate your time this morning.
2: No worries. Thanks for having me.
0: Sarah Emery, the CEO of Allergy and Anaphylaxis Australia. It's 18 past six.
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3: The Trump administration has been ordered to stop construction on a $400 million US dollar ballroom at the White House.
21: When you need to know, Canberra's news leader is 2CC.
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27: Rubbish will again be left uncollected in Braddon today as part of industrial action over unresolved pay talks. Core support for political parties remains unchanged in the latest polling. And the Cancer Council's annual fundraiser Daffodil Day is coming up soon, with Canberrans being asked to dig deep. And in sport, the Canberra Brave have pulled off a massive win in their last home game of the ice hockey season.
21: Transstate tyres for Pirelli tyres. Quality that you can really afford. 2CC traffic.
16: Morning, I'm Marty Cole with the latest Canberra traffic. We have reports of some debris at Denman Prospect on John Gorton Drive, not far from Wyndham Avenue. A breakdown also reported at Deakin on Adelaide Avenue. It's in the city-bound lanes just near Empire Circuit. Travelling well over the border, Canberra Avenue between Queanbeyan and Fishwick this morning, starting to build quickly on the Madura Parkway, southbound from the Federal Highway all the way through to Pialago. For children, fighting cancer is one thing. 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See anything on the roads? 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
0: It's 22 and a half past six. Sun breaking through for some clouds at times today with a high of 14 degrees. Right now it's cloudy and 4 degrees, but feels like 7 degrees. No wind to speak of. The air quality is fair. We are expecting an overcast day with some showers tomorrow. Time to have a look at what's happening in Europe.
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0: Thanks to Charlapas Snow Resort, experience all-inclusive luxury in a snowbound paradise at the Kosciuszko Chalet Hotel at Charlapas. Widespread blazes and massive fires are tearing through multiple countries, including Greece, Croatia, France, Germany and Belgium, where the country's battling the largest wildfire in its recorded history. A fast-moving wildfire on a Greek island has claimed at least two lives, while thousands of residents and holidaymakers across the continent have been forced to flee their homes. The relentless heat is also evaporating soil moisture, threatening agriculture and causing historic lows in major transport rivers like the Danube and the Rhine. It's also prompted the UK government to announce emergency funding for drought-hit farmers. Russia reported as large as Ukrainian aerial assault of 2026, with drone strikes targeting deep inside its territory, including an attack on a major warehouse near Moscow that left at least seven people dead. Russia then launched a wave of retaliatory missile and drone strikes overnight against Kyiv and other Ukrainian regions, sparking heavy structural fires and killing at least six people. The overnight escalation follows recent Ukrainian long-range strikes utilising domestically produced drones and missiles that have hit a critical Russian military airfield and rocket space centre. At least 12 people were sadly killed and dozens of others severely injured in the early hours of Sunday morning when a tourist bus veered off a Hungarian motorway. The bus was transporting Polish pilgrims when it overturned. Local emergency services launched a massive rescue operation to transport survivors to nearby hospitals. A highly sophisticated heist took place overnight at a Sicilian museum, where thieves successfully stole four rare Renaissance paintings, including works by master Antonello de Messina. Investigators suspect a professional hit or inside job because the museum's alarm system was never triggered during the robbery. And a NATO F-18 fighter jet on an air policing mission shot down an unidentified drone over Romanian territory near the Moldova border. The incident occurred amid elevated military alerts in Eastern Europe as tracking systems picked up authorised drone activity violating alliance airspace. That's what's happening in Europe this morning.
26: Call now, 6255 1206. Every caller goes in the running to win a $100 CBR Meats voucher. Breakfast with Stephen Sinner-Tiempo on 2CC.
0: I got an email from Ross late on Friday. It was just as we were going off air, so it's a fairly long one, but I do want to read it out because I think it's a very important issue. He says, firstly, I love your show. I spend 1.5 hours driving to work every morning and enjoy your views. Where are you going from and to Ross? Let us know. The building industry is facing a major issue in relation to building warranty insurance and the ability for small builders to obtain coverage to enable building in the ACT. He said the major insurer in Canberra is the Master Builders Association. He said, I'm aware of several small builders going into bankruptcy or insolvency due to not being able to gain coverage. He said, I myself am not able to obtain cover for a $1.7 million build even after completing $8 million in builds in two builds this year. He says small builders being forced out of the industry due to the complex system and home warranty insurance coverage, and which greatly inhibits small business to expand or grow. He says, it's common knowledge in our industry that the larger building companies have been trying to gain access to some of the larger residential builds, but have difficulty competing with smaller builders due to larger overhead costs. To add, most of the larger companies have full-time staff who generally are union members and seem to get legislation through to make things even more difficult for us smaller companies. He says, in my personal situation, 12 months ago, my company had the ability and skills to construct a minimum of 5 dwellings at any one time and employed a minimum of 12 full-time staff, including 2 apprentices, turning over between $3 and $5 million a year. He said, at present, I have 2 staff and having trouble obtaining coverage to build one home because of coverage issues. And he says, I'm not alone. At a time when we've claimed a shortage of builders, he says it's not factual, as the major problem is insurance coverage restrains the ability for expansion and greatly reduces, it makes it greatly reduced or impossible. Well, Ross, the reality is there is a shortage of builders. There's no two ways about that. But that doesn't mean there's other issues that aren't standing in the way of us reaching these home targets. He says, I know many builders are forced out of the industry, as well as young builders starting off not being able to gain coverage, making it impossible to start up a construction company. We're not short of builders. The system is what is holding everything back. Home warranty insurance is very important coverage. However, the builder takes out this cover so the homeowner can, if needed, claim against the builder. The cost of the coverage is passed on to the client, and we take out this insurance on behalf of the client. The whole system would be greatly simplified if the homeowner took out the insurance cover themselves. Well, no, I don't think they should do that, Ross, because the reality is it should be up to you as the builder to get it right. Now, he says, I've personally spent a great deal of my time inspecting completed homes built by people claiming to be builders and have been given full support and license to build in Australia without full compliance checks under the claim we have a shortage of builders. Well, that's true. That is an issue. We have got a lot of foreign builders coming into the country that aren't properly qualified. He said, I've never seen so many homes built so poorly by unqualified builders, giving the whole industry a bad name. This is a simple fix. However, as a small business owner, it's impossible to have a say. Hence why I'm reaching out for you for your help. Well, I'll tell you what, Ross, I will get somebody on from Master Builders to talk about this week. We might even try to do that tomorrow, and I'll raise those issues. But I do appreciate your email. 6255-1206 is the number, 28 and a half past six.
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27: It's 3 degrees in Canberra, but feels like zero. Cloudy today and a top of 16 degrees. From the Capital Radio Newsroom, good morning. I'm Tia Priest-Willamott. Rubbish will again be left uncollected in Braddon today as part of industrial action over unresolved pay talks. Government services refused to collect the inner city suburbs' trash yesterday, but will keep collecting dangerous and hazardous waste like syringes and broken glass. The workers are represented by the CFMEU and want to secure an allowance for frontline workers to recognise the cost of performing essential in-person work. 99% of voting union members back the industrial action. Core support for political parties remains unchanged in the latest polling. The Resolve survey has Labor with a primary vote of 28%, leading One Nation with 26% and the Coalition with 23%. More than half of those surveyed feel the government is running immigration in an unplanned and unmanaged way, while 60% support lower house price. Overseas, Russia has labelled the latest attacks by Ukraine the largest scale strikes launched on the nation this year. More than 800 Ukrainian drones were launched at Russian targets, the majority in Moscow. A warehouse belonging to an online retailer was among the targets hit. Professor of Russian Studies Sam Green has told Channel 4 military officials in Kiev have been clearly targeting energy and logistics targets to ramp up political pressure on Moscow.
1: It is trying to make life more difficult. It is trying to raise the cost of living, raise the cost of energy, make the sort of normal, you know, modern life that most Russians are used to living, make it a little bit harder.
27: Back here in Australia, the ACT Division Secretary of the National Tertiary Education Union has become the latest person to throw his support behind a potential merger between UC and CIT. Last week, Bill Shorten announced he would like the institutions to become one, which has been met with approval from politicians, educators and industry leaders. Lachlan Clossie says it could look like a dual-sector university.
2: What is already in place is credit transfer programs, recognition of prior learning, where people can go between UC and CIT. But that's much easier to navigate from the student point of view if you're in one organisation.
27: And the Cancer Council's annual fundraiser Daffodil Day is coming up soon, with Canberrans being asked to dig deep. This year marks 40 years since the fundraiser began, and all of the money raised through the initiative will be going towards cancer research. Cancer Council ACT CEO Verity Hawkins says the money raised in the local fundraiser will stay in the territory.
3: So people can be very comfortable in the fact that when they donate to Cancer Council ACT, the money supports Canberrans and people from our region surrounding the ACT who are needing cancer information or support from our team, or who are learning about prevention.
5: The latest finance report.
27: The Dow Jones is down 107 points this morning at 53,732. Gold is selling at $4,375 an ounce, and one Australian dollar is buying 70.84 US cents.
5: Sports update.
27: The Canberra Brave have pulled off a massive win in their last home game of the season, 9-4 against the Brisbane Lightning. Brave player Spencer Cox says the team are focusing on fine-tuning details ahead of finals.
15: It's important that, you know, we play a great full 60 minutes, play well in all three zones, and get two wins and carry that into playoffs and, you know, create some momentum and energy.
27: And the Dragons have picked up another win to wrap up round 24 of the NRL, beating the Tigers 24-22. And that's the latest from the Capital Radio newsroom.
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18: Morning, I'm Marty Cole with the latest Canberra traffic. Well, as of last night at Parks, sections of Capital Circle are going to be closed for night works for up to 5 weeks between the hours of 8pm and 7am. So there may still be some closures in place at the moment. That's at Parks, sections of Capital Circle closed for roadworks from 8pm to 7am. It'll be Sunday through to Friday nights for about the next 5 weeks. 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
26: 59 59 37. 2CC weather. Alexander Watson Insulation. Canberra's cold. Your house doesn't have to be.
27: Cloudy today, going for a top of 16. Shower or two tomorrow in 15 degrees. 17 on Wednesday and partly cloudy conditions, then showers increasing and a top of 16 degrees forecast for your Thursday. Right now, it's 3 degrees in Hall, 3 degrees in Parkes, and it's 7 degrees in Monash.
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20: John paid his supplier account as normal. When his supplier contacted him with an overdue notice, everyone was confused. John had been hacked. His supplier invoice had been modified by the hacker, and John had paid the hacker. If you've been hacked,

0: rely upon them to control ferals on their properties, usually humped on numerous properties. Fine. He said, therefore, numerous species to hunt and terrain, wooded, open, long and short distance and proximity to urban surrounds, etc., all play a part in which firearm is suitable for humane culling. And he says, this is just day shooting. You can go close to doubling up the numbers for night shooting. No, you can't, because you can actually modify a gun from day shoot to night shoot, Paul. That's the reality of it. You don't need a separate gun to go shooting at night. I do know a little bit about this. So a lot of the red herrings that gun advocates will throw up, I can actually see through. He said, throw target shooting in the mix with all the different disciplines involved. Yes, and I made that point that when it comes to sporting shooters, they have exemptions to these, and I think the number was to own up to 10 firearms, which is about what most of them say they need. So that is negated as well. He said, any gay, that is a punishment that the government has inflicted on its own law-abiding citizens. How? This is the point, Paul. The law is the law and it applies to everyone. If the government changes the law, then law-abiding citizens must obey that law. So this argument that law-abiding citizens are being targeted just doesn't cut it. He says, these individuals are largely least likely to break the law as the whole contents of their gun safe would be seized. Yes. That's the whole point of having gun laws. He says they can't even display acts of aggression for fear of an AVO being slapped on them. Yes, and that's a good thing too. He says a lot has changed with regards towards the sense of firearms ownership and respect to the strict laws since Port Arthur. Yes, the laws were made stricter and they need to be updated regularly like most laws do. That's just the reality of it. 6255 1206 is the number.
1: Call now. 6255 1206. Every caller goes in the running to win a $100 CBR Meats voucher. 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
0: Ben's on the line and wants to talk about home insurance. G'day, Ben.
2: Hello, Stephen. I'm actually up in Sydney, but a long-term listener in Canberra.
0: Thank you.
2: Just travelling. Home warranty insurance, it's actually taken out by the homeowner, not the builder. The builder does organise it, but it's in the name of the homeowner. It's $250,000 only when the builder disappears, dies or goes insolvent. And it was only increased recently due to pressure like us to the ACT government from $85,000 to
0: $250,000. This is we're talking about not the cost of it, but the value of the insurance.
2: Yeah, yeah. No. What the payout is? The payout is actually quite.
0: Yeah, that's what
2: small.
0: I mean. I mean the size of the policy, not the cost of the policy, so to speak.
2: Correct. Yeah. Yes. Now the issue is that there are two funds in the ACT, Master Builders and HIA. HIA's basically underwritten by the ACT government, and Master Builders is a fidelity fund, so it's not for profit. The question you need to ask the Master Builders, which we've been trying to work with the ACT government because it's not properly regulated, is where the money goes. And there's an issue with proportionality, and that's probably the issue that your builder...
0: What do you mean by proportionality?
2: I will send you some information around the proportionality. So the issue is that where the profits go, and that the amount that's paid out or the amount that runs the fund versus the amount of money that comes in.
0: Yeah, the problem I see with this, Ben, is that, you know, having a limit of $250,000 on it, well, you can't get much of a house built for $250,000 these days. So if a dodgy builder, and we know there's plenty of them in Canberra, Ben, that's not up for debate. If a dodgy builder does a really, really bad job, $250,000 might not cover the damage.
2: I can personally speak to that myself, Stephen, in the sense our builder disappeared. It took us a long time through the Fidelity Fund to only get $85,000 for $1 million build.
0: Yeah, well, there you go. Yeah, and again, a $1 million build sounds like a lot of money, but in this day and age, it's not.
2: Well, that was 5 or 6 years ago, so yes, it has massively increased in that side. And as you said, $200,000 is definitely not enough, and the ACT government does not have anything in the legislation to review it or index it. It's at the behest of the building funds.
0: Okay, well, we will chase all of this up this week. Good on you, Ben. I appreciate you enlightening us on that. 6255 1206 is the number. Give us a call. Tell us what's on your mind. Time for to look at some of the big issues facing the world with Alex Center from the Central Media Group. Good morning, Alex.
3: Good morning. How are you?
0: I'm a little bit perturbed. You sent me something on social media over the weekend. people

0: like adults are using dummies for stress relief.
1: Yeah.
0: What is wrong with people?
1: Yeah, they're doing it. It's a popular method, you know, to help people relax, I guess. I don't know. I mean, but isn't that weird? Wouldn't it be awkward to be going out to dinner with someone and they take that out after dinner?
0: Yeah.
1: A pacifier?
0: Yeah, that'd be the end of a first date for me.
1: Yeah.
0: Mind you, that'd be if I could get a date in the first place. Moving right along, Axios Partners are partnering with OpenAI to automate local journalism. What does this mean? This worries me.
1: Yeah, so they've signed a three-year deal with OpenAI, who created ChatGPT, and it underwrites 13 local newsletters, giving Axios free access to content generation tools in exchange for OpenAI getting to have all access to all of Axios's content to train ChatGPT. So, you know, the co-founder is calling themselves an AI lab rat, and frame the goal on automating everything you need to know in a local market other than the journalists and the journalism themselves. Yeah.
0: No, yeah. Well, once upon a time, journalists used to do all of that. That was their job.
1: Yeah.
0: Now, beef prices in America have jumped 70%.
1: Yeah, so this is interesting. So a study that just came out scraped, you know, nearly 800,000 meat listings, and what they found was that any meat packet that had less greenhouse gas labels carried the biggest premium of any other claim. So 68.7% increase in cost on beef and 64.7% for chicken over conventional cost. No pork product in that data set carried the label at all. They found that it was more expensive than organic and grass-fed premiums.
0: Okay. All right. Should I? Well, that's why they need Australian beef. Don't get me started. I mean, I had to go out this morning and buy milk because the person who's in charge of buying milk in the place didn't buy any. But Aussies are apparently lining up around the street for milk.
1: Yeah, at the moment, people are going crazy for Jersey milk. You know, Jersey milk has more fat.
0: Yeah.
1: It's meant to be healthier for you, and it's more delicious for a lot of people. So there's this viral taste, and people talk about Jersey milk all over TikTok, which is what increases the interest in the product. And at Sydney's Everleigh Markets over the weekend, we saw crowds of hundreds of people, you know, lined up around the street just for Jersey milk.
0: Which doesn't make a lot of sense to me, because you can buy Jersey milk almost anywhere. I mean, I buy it occasionally at my friends out at Ziggy's Fresh at the Fishwick Markets. They have Jersey milk there, and most of the supermarkets here in Canberra have it too.
1: I don't understand why anyone leaves their house for any lining up or anything.
0: Well, you know, we are getting to the point where we're going to have to line up for food in this country. It's coming like communist Russia. But look, the Jersey milk's pretty good. I mean, I generally don't buy it because it overfroths when you put it in the coffee, because I only use it for coffee at home, and it tends to froth up too much.
1: But it is pretty good. I just don't understand lining up for it when, as you said, you can just order it.
0: Yeah, I know.
1: It's similar to when people would line up for, like, Krispy Kreme donuts when they first came to Australia.
0: Yeah, I know. Krispy Kreme is pretty good, though.
1: They're great, but I wouldn't line up for them.
0: No, I'm the same. You know what I do like? Where I grew up in Western Sydney, there's a drive-through Krispy Kreme where you just, like, driving through Macca's, you buy
1: that'd
0: a dozen. Yeah, it's pretty good. Or you can go in, they have really good milkshakes, too.
1: Yeah.
0: Good on you, Alex. I'm going to be making your chicken again tonight, but if you have a look at my socials, I did a slow-cooked brisket in the sous vide machine.
1: Okay, I'll check it out. All right. Sounds delicious.
0: Okay, talk to you I won't talk to you next week. I'll talk to you on Friday.
1: Bye.
0: All right, bye. Alex Center from the Central Media Group. We'll have a look at finance after the break. It's 14 to 7.
2: Michael McLaren. 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They then pretty quickly had to turn it around, because when the investors got out of the real estate market, there was nowhere to rent. Of course, in cities like Canberra, rents have been on a gallop for years. In what has been a very, very tight rental market, it could get tighter. That's the warning. Michael McLaren. 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
7: Rubbish will again be left uncollected in Braddon today as part of industrial action over unresolved pay talks. Core support for political parties remains unchanged in the latest polling. And the Cancer Council's annual fundraiser Daffodil Day is coming up soon, with Canberrans being asked to dig deep. And in sport, the Canberra Brave have pulled off a massive win in their last home game of the ice hockey season.
2: Transstate Tyres for Pirelli Tyres. Quality that you can really afford. 2CC Traffic.
8: Good morning, I'm Marty Cole with the latest Canberra traffic. Still quite foggy out there in parts of the ACT and surrounds. We have a breakdown reported on Hindmarsh Drive at Simonston. It's just near the Jerobombra Avenue intersection. Debris reported at Denman Prospect on John Gorton Drive, just near Winston Avenue. Breakdown also reported at Deakin on Adelaide Avenue. It's in the city-bound lanes just near Empire Circuit. 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
0: The Dragons have strung together back-to-back victories for the first time this season. They've held off a late Tigers fight back to win 24-22 at Combank Stadium. In the Hunter, the Knights beat the Titans 36-26. A century from Cameron Green couldn't save Australia from an embarrassing 9-wicket loss to Bangladesh in the first test in Darwin. Captain Pat Cummins has hinted at potential changes to the batting lineup, with Jake Weatherald and Manus Labuschagne under increasing pressure. And Scotty Scheffler leads by 5 shots at the turn during the final round of the PGA Tour's St. Jude Championship. Aussie Adam Scott is in the share of 14th, 5 under with 4 to play.
2: On 2CC Breakfast with Stephen Sinatiempo. Finance with the Motley Fool.
0: Scott Phillips is the Chief Investment Officer of the Motley Fool. Morning, Scott.
14: Stephen, good morning.
0: Now, I saw a social media post from you. You've had a go at Pauline Hanson's view on super. It's an uncontroversial view that she's got, that lower income earners should be able to use the money now, because let's face it, those lower income earners are probably still going to need a pension at retirement age anyway, and we need to make it easier for people to get into the housing market.
10: Mate, it's something you and I'll disagree on. That's okay. I'll give you my thoughts, and then you can give me yours. So a couple of things. She said a few things. Firstly, the compulsory super should be reviewed in general. Also said that, yes, young people should have money, but also that super should be able to be used for housing. She harked back to a policy. I've had it for a while. The LNP jumped on it for the last election. Again, for all things you can say about Pauline Hanson, she's been very, very consistent over time with her views. And this policy they've had for much longer than the LNP. And look, here's the math of it. And I think, I don't know any economist who disagrees, but, you know, again, people have their different views. If you have the same amount of supply, you and I talked a lot about supply in the past, we agree we should increase it. But if you have the same supply and you allow people who have extra money to go and buy that supply, you will simply push prices up. It doesn't create more housing. It doesn't put more young people into housing. There's no housing to get.
0: Obviously, any housing policy needs to be coupled with an increase in supply. And that's my criticism of the Coalition's policy at the moment, is that there's nothing there that directly influences supply. We'll make it easier for builders to build with, you know, cutting back the National Construction Code and those kind of things. But I don't think this can be looked at in isolation.
10: No, I think it's fair. Though I would say, even in that situation, at any given level of supply. So let's say increase supply by 10%, prices might fall, might stay the same. You add super on top of that, the additional superannuation that's accessed effectively will push up the prices from whatever level, based on the fact there's going to be more demand given or chasing that available supply. So, I mean, at some point, if you had a massive oversupply, it wouldn't matter how much money you threw at it, your prices wouldn't go up because there are, you know, a vacant house in every street. But as long as you say, at whatever given level of supply, half a level, double level, probably not that much, but you know what I mean, you will have an impact if you put more money against those assets. Just must be the case. If we've got bananas or pens or anything else.
0: No, I understand. But the reality is that it will still give people the ability to get into the market. Yes, it will elevate the market, but the market's crashed already, so that's probably not a bad thing at the moment.
10: Yeah, I hear you, mate. I think the problem is that it's still your young people you're bidding against are bidding against other people. The idea that young people into the market, I think, is a fair one. The question we've got to ask is, what will change them? Who are they buying the homes from that otherwise wouldn't be able to access? Yeah. They wouldn't either be able to outbid them or bid against them. And that's my key question. It feels like it's a case of there's still 10 houses, there's still 10 young people, pick your ratio. The idea of, you know, everyone gets more money, now go for it. I don't think it puts an extra young person in a house, honestly, mate. I mean, maybe at the very, very, very margins, they outbid an investor or something else. But that's kind of, at the end of the day, we know how ownership's about 66, 67%. To change that, the young people, no matter how much money you do or don't give them, have to buy it of someone who otherwise would be renting it. Or, again, back to the point we do agree on, that if you practice supply, then there are more homes available for young people to buy, and they're not forced to rent or bid against others to try and get the home.
0: Yeah, and that's the point I'm making. But having said that, there's also, because obviously there's a lot of talk about how immigration is affecting the housing market at the moment, and it's pretty simple. If you bring an extra person in and there's not an extra home built, well, then somebody's going to end up homeless. But there's been suggestions that cutting back our immigration intake is going to damage industries like agriculture, tourism and horticulture. I call BS on this. We need to actually start restructuring our immigration supply so that it actually meets our demand. But then somebody also needs to start having a conversation about how we get the 100 million unemployed Australians into work.
10: It's a pretty simple one. I completely agree with you. This is, you know, it is true if you do, and like everything, it depends on what assumptions you make, right? And we just talked about some of them. With immigration, if you say, well, let's just cut it, and you say, well, okay, I'm not going to have doctors and nurses and entrepreneurs and business people coming in, and therefore everything's going to be terrible. You're going to have one set of outcomes. If you say, well, actually, get rid of all the fruit pickers, it'll be terrible. Yeah. The assumption that underlies those people's comments, I think, are not very helpful. I'm 100% with you on housing, firstly, on immigration. I've said, used the analogy before, mate. If you're building a sports stadium, it's got 30,000 seats, and you want to build the 50,000 seats, and you want to have 50,000 people come and watch the game, that's great. But you don't start selling the extra tickets till the seats are there, right? No, it's madness to say, come in, hang around, just stand in the back, we'll build your seat, just hold your horses. Yeah. It's a nonsense approach. So I 100% agree with you, and I completely agree with immigration as well. A more targeted, more appropriate immigration system. Immigration is a superpower. I'm a massive fan of immigration because we get to choose the people that we want to come to the country. There's more who want to come than can get in, so it's great. We get to say, right, here's the people that we want. Here are the skills that we want. Here's the approach. Whatever criteria, it can get pretty nasty if we're not careful, but you and I are talking about reasonable approaches here. I 100% agree with you. Bring the people who we actually need, temporary or otherwise, for the specific value they offer. And for some people, it's, hey, we think you'll be a great Australian, come and join us. Others will be learning, oh, we need some fruit pickers, and here's what we're going to pay. If you want to come here under these conditions, we'll look after you. Here's the deal. Indeed. These aren't difficult conversations, I don't think. Well, they shouldn't be. Unfortunately, they are.
0: What are the markets going to do today, mate?
10: going to be a bit of a rough day. The US market was down 0.2% on Friday night, our time. Our futures off by about 0.33%. So another Monday in the red after last week. Dollar a little bit higher over the weekend, 70.85 US cents.
0: Thank you, mate. We'll talk again tomorrow.
10: Will do. Thanks, David.
0: Scott Phillips back with us tomorrow. It's 6:55.
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7: It's 4 degrees in Canberra, but feels like 1. Cloudy today, going for a top of 16. From the Capital Radio Newsroom, good morning. I'm Tia Priest-Willamott. Other states and territories are being urged to follow the lead of New South Wales in enacting a gun buyback. The state and federal government initiative is expected to recover as many as 270,000 firearms from November. The Alana and Madeline Foundation, Stephen Bendel, says all jurisdictions must act to protect their residents.
19: Following Bondi, as we saw following Port Arthur 30 years ago, the community expects their government to step up and do everything that they can to reduce the burden of firearms in the community.
7: Overseas, briefly, 12 people have been killed and dozens more injured after a bus carrying Polish pilgrims crashed in Hungary. Officials believe the driver fell asleep at the wheel. Back here in Australia, 150 young Aussies have arrived in Canberra for the National Youth Parliament. James Wybrow has the details.
20: Secondary students from every electorate across the country will take part in a five-day program designed to equip young Australians with the knowledge, confidence and skills to engage with parliamentary democracy. Youth members will come together at Parliament House and the Museum of Australian Democracy for mock sittings, panels and member experience sessions to gain a deeper understanding of how Parliament works. The Speaker of the House of Representatives, Milton Dick, said experiences like these are important in giving young Australians real opportunities to learn how our system works and engage with our country's great democracy. James Wybrow, Capital Radio News.
7: Magda Szubanski has made her first public appearance since her battle with cancer in a surprise appearance at the Logies. The iconic Australian comedian receiving a standing ovation from the crowd as she appeared in character as Sharon Strzelecki.
1: I've just got something in my eye.
7: And nominations are now open for Lifeline's Spirit of Canberra Awards. The awards recognise individuals, organisations and initiatives that are making a positive difference in the local community. Interim CEO Adam Miller says the awards are for the unsung heroes.
21: The Spirit of Canberra Awards are really a celebration of the amazing people we've got in our community that are the unsung heroes, people that are out there doing things and we want to celebrate and honour what they do for our community.
22: The latest finance report.
7: The Dow Jones is down 107 points this morning at 53,732. Gold is selling at $4,375 an ounce and one Australian dollar is buying 70.85 US cents.
22: Sports update.
7: The Raiders have won back-to-back NRLW games for the second time this season, beating the Knights 25-18. Down 10-4 at halftime, the Green Machine crossed the white line four times in the second half, with Sophie Holliman scoring her second with 2 minutes to play to seal the win. Coach Darren Borthwick says they had a good chat at halftime.
23: It was just in and around our silly errors and just compiling a lot of pressure as a group. And, you know, we spoke about if we could turn that around and, you know, we have a little bit more possession than what we did in the first half. The result will look after itself.
7: And the struggling Titans have suffered another defeat after going down to the Knights 36-26. After a shaking start, two quick tries kept the scoreline close at half-time before Newcastle came back swinging. In the later game, the Dragons secured a much-needed win over the Tigers to close out round 24. Meanwhile, a massive blow for the Broncos with Reece Walsh expected to see a surgeon today, facing up to 8 weeks on the sideline with an ankle injury. And that's the latest from the Capital Radio Newsroom.
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8: Good morning, I'm Marty Cole with the latest Canberra traffic. Make sure your headlights are on, pretty grey and still some fog patches about in parts this morning. Getting reports of a breakdown at Campbell on Northcote Drive near the Fairbairn Avenue roundabout. Another at Simonston on Hindmarsh Drive near Jerrabombra Avenue. Also at Deakin on Adelaide Avenue, citybound near Empire Circuit. And reports of some debris on the Majura Parkway. It's in the southbound lanes. As you come past Majura Road, there may be a car stopped on the sidelines there too. Looking for a new career? Transport Canberra is hiring permanent part-time bus drivers. 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Call 1300
24: 59 59 37. 2CC weather. Alexander Watson Insulation. Canberra's cold. Your house doesn't have to be.
7: Cloudy today, going for a top of 16. Shower or two tomorrow in 15 degrees. 17 on Wednesday and partly cloudy conditions, then showers increasing and a top of 16 degrees forecast for your Thursday. Right now, it's 4 degrees in Scullin, 8 degrees in Hughes and it's 8 degrees in Greenway.
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0: It's 7 past 7 on this Monday, the 17th of August. If you thought things couldn't get any worse here in the ACT, buckle in because it could be much worse than it is at the moment. The Greens have now entered political negotiations with the Labor government to secure a fresh legislative agreement. Now, we know that after the 2024 election, the Greens opted to sit on the crossbench rather than being part of a coalition government as they had been with Labor. Well, now that Shane Rattenbury is gone, Joe Clay confirmed on Friday that the party is demanding what they're describing as highly specific published commitments to hold the government accountable. Well, it's about time somebody held the government accountable, but we know that this has been the most progressive, as they like to say, I say the most backward government we've had in Australia's history, and it's largely been because the Greens have been wagging the Labor dog. The tail has been wagging the dog. Things like law and order that the Greens simply do not believe in. They're in favour of drug decriminalisation, which we know has been a disaster. They don't think that if we have more police, we'll have over-policing. They've overseen a judicial system that is soft on criminals because they believe criminals are the real victims, not the actual victims of crime. Now, they say the primary catalyst for this new round of bargaining has been the Operation Kingfisher findings that a serious corrupt conduct took place with regards to procurement when it came to the Campbell Primary School modernisation project. Now, Joe Clay emphasised that the future crossbench backing remains contingent on implementing strict anti-corruption safeguards across all directorates. Now, I got no problem with that, but I do have the problem with greater collaboration between the Greens and Labor on this, because there's no effective opposition here in the ACT. The Canberra Liberals have abandoned the playing field completely, and I'll discuss that a bit more later on. The only real opposition is the three independents in Leanne Casley, Thomas Emerson and Fiona Carrick. Well, 3 out of 25 is not enough to hold the government to account, and that is a real problem. So if you thought it couldn't get any worse, well, I think it certainly can. 6255 1206 is the number, or get us via text on 0488 266 266. Let's get talking, Canberra.
2: Who am I? I'm the unsilent majority, big mouth.
0: All right, time for a dose of common sense after all of that. Terry Barnes away this week. We're joining us is media commentator. She's a 3AW journalist, and you can hear her here on 2CC overnights on many evenings, and also News 24 contributor, Carolee Katsimbanis. Good morning, Carolee.
3: Good morning, Stephen. Good morning, everyone. Lovely to be with you.
0: Lots to talk about this morning. I want to touch on your home state of Victoria for a moment. The latest Demos Premier National Victoria poll shows that the Liberal National Coalition's got showing an election-winning lead for November, 55-45, which I don't think surprises anybody, but there seems to have been a shift back to the major parties.
3: Look, there is, and I think one could say that common sense does take place. I mean, with all due respect to One Nation as, I guess, now a major political party, the problem is they've only unveiled, I think, 6 upper house Victorian candidates. The state election is in November.
0: Yeah.
3: And people are still left wondering, well, if they're wanting to vote for One Nation, where are these other candidates? Where are these other policies? Because just a few months out is not enough time for people to make a decision. But what I can tell you is that Jess Wilson has, it's almost steady as she goes. When she assumed the leadership, she was very firm on wanting to fix the issues that matter to everyday Victorians, which are really everyday issues. Not only just the alleged corruption on these big build projects, which has blown out to, you know, more than $15 billion and more, but things like, you know, weekly bin collections. There are 33 councils in Victoria that will go to a fortnightly bin collection. Now, that's not the green waste collection and that's not the recycling collection. That's the weekly refuse. And before people jump up and down and say, oh, but, you know, it's helping the environment, if you've got a family with kids with nappies,
0: yeah,
3: those tiny bins overflow. So it's back to basics. Yesterday she announced a move to cap the tolls at $50 a week. There are exceptions such as rideshare vehicles and businesses turning over more than $10 million and some trucks. But $50 a week maximum, because the toll roads in Victoria, while it is a private partnership with Transurban, it impacts on the cost of living. We saw that monster pothole a couple of weeks ago, you know, 80 kilometres from Melbourne, yeah, near Bunyip. And, you know, we've since found out that there was always a threshold for compensation. And what your listeners and you may not know is that this threshold was $1,681. Now, if you didn't meet that, you weren't eligible for any compensation. And indeed, they found out that 98% of all compensation claims to the Department of Transport were rejected.
0: Wow.
3: And now, why there was even a threshold in the main thing is if you do a quick Google, the average cost of a tyre is probably about $200. Let's even say $300.
0: The other...
3: If you bust four tyres, that takes you up to $1,200.
0: Yeah.
3: But the bottom line is, most people can't find $200 in their budget anyway if the tyre suddenly goes bust.
0: Not at the moment.
3: So what what Jess Wilson is doing is she's going back to normal basic things that affect Victorians with the cost of living. And people are seeing through the spin of the change of Jacinta Allen over to Ben Carroll, who is now a pain to do this airport rail link, go away from suburban rail loop, which was the pet project of Jacinta Allen. But I think it's also the resignation of, not the resignation, but Jacinta Allen announced on Friday she was resigning, she wasn't going to contest. She's getting a $250,000 indexed pension because she's one of the older ones, you know, before it was abolished in 2004. And there haven't been any positive comments about her legacy. It's almost vomit-worthy. She has completely crushed the state.
0: What lessons do you think there are here for Angus Taylor and the Coalition federally?
3: Stick to the things that matter in people's lives. Detail is important, but it's actually the issues. That term cost of living is bandied around. But when it comes down to housing, cost of living, crime, those basic things... What was that phrase? It's the economy, stupid.
0: Yeah.
3: Well, yeah, it is the economy. Because at the end of the day, it's all very well for people wanting to save the environment and do this and do that. But, you know, that's a nice to have.
0: Mm.
3: We're looking at this ridiculous thing. All these other countries in the world have abandoned this renewables crusade and common sense has hit in. The other thing it shows you is that slow and steady and being conservative might be boring. But for God's sake, those of us that lived under John Howard and Peter Costello, only 20-odd years ago.
0: Yeah, I know.
3: Look at how we are now. It's not that bad.
0: Well, even when you look at these tax changes that the government's rushed through the parliament in the last sitting, they've now got to try and fix them this time around. I mean, this is just poor policy work. Whether they're not listening to the advisers, they're getting poor advice, or they're just not understanding the implications. The fact that they've got to now go back and fix up legislation that they only just put through the parliament is ludicrous.
3: Well, I think it's disappointing that it's these cases that are being raised by wonderful journalists in the media and, you know, some people that are contacting their local MPs. There was that lady, the victim of domestic violence, who found that she couldn't refinance the property. All this should have been mapped out. And it's no good. It's no good Jim Chalmers and Albanese saying, oh, look, well, we'll do a couple of weeks of this and that. This was literally policy on the run. And the very sad thing is this did not need to be fixed. Because for every time I hear, oh, we're tackling housing and it doesn't matter whether we're going to... No, they're not. Because if they'd gone to an election, they wouldn't have won.
0: Well,
3: it's some vanity project that they're doing.
0: Well, let's face it, the housing minister is the woman who failed in immigration has now been promoted to housing. It's just frightening, isn't it?
3: Exactly. You said it. And let's also say again that Jim Chalmers does not have a doctorate in economics.
0: No.
3: He has a doctorate in studying poor keeping.
0: Yeah.
3: And it's just not good. And it goes back to those same things. But the thing is, Labor is on their talking points. Let's talk about this now. They won't forget. Because, of course, in 2 years' time, people will remember. But no one voted for this. And this is taking Australia back generations.
0: Carolee, the other issue that's bandied around this weekend is this gun buyback. Now, I don't have a problem with gun buybacks and tightening gun laws in principle. But this was just a smokescreen for the fact that the government has failed to curtail anti-Semitism and refuses to do anything to curtail Islamic extremism. This is literally nothing but a cover-up.
3: Well, I think it is. And also, the other thing is, I like what National Senate Leader Bridget McKenzie said. And she said, I'll know the Prime Minister is serious about dealing with anti-Semitism and radical Islam when the first plane load of hate preachers leave Sydney Airport.
0: Yeah.
3: And that nails it. But what also does nail it is one of the firearms managers is quoted saying, the compensation, and this is where you have to break it down, for people that don't own guns, for people that don't live in the country.
0: Mm.
3: And he says, his quote is, we're going to give you $850 for your vehicle that's worth $3,000.
0: Yeah, and that's...
3: Would you like to hand it in? I don't think... Yeah,
0: and that's right. It's got to be fair and adequate compensation, but it's not
3: also doesn't. It's not needed. Mm. This is the thing. It actually isn't needed. One could say well-intentioned, but not thought out.
0: It is in the sense that if you change the laws to say certain guns are now prohibited, well, then you've got to give people an opportunity to be compensated for those guns that they're not allowed to own anymore. But again, it comes back to that fair compensation.
3: It does, but also it comes back to the very first point that you so validly made and you always make on your show. If you don't call out the radical Islam and call out what the actual issue was, then you're never going to get anywhere. No. It's just a look over here.
0: Exactly right. Carolee, wonderful to speak to you this morning. We'll catch up again soon.
3: Thank you for having me.
0: All the best. Carolee Katzenbarnas, it is 17, nearly 18 minutes past 7.
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5: A government minister is playing down the latest polling showing support for Labor has dropped to its lowest level since the Gillard government.
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6: Canberra Grammar School has announced an investigation into a list ranking female students.
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7: Other states and territories are being urged to follow the lead of New South Wales in enacting a gun buyback scheme. 150 young Australians have arrived in Canberra for the National Youth Parliament, and Magda Szubanski has made her first public appearance since her battle with cancer in a surprise appearance at the Logies. And in sport, the Raiders have won back-to-back NRLW games for the second time this season, beating the Knights 25-18.
4: Transtate Tyres for Pirelli Tyres. 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
8: Good morning, I'm Marty Cole with the latest Canberra traffic. Reports of debris and a possible breakdown on the Majura Parkway. It's in the southbound lanes near the Majura Road exit just as you come off the Federal Highway. Breakdown reported at Campbell, Northcote Drive near the Fairbairn Avenue roundabout. Another at Simonston on Hindmarsh Drive near Jerrabomba Avenue. And be aware there's one at McKellar on Ginandera Drive. It's eastbound just after Coulter Drive. 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
0: 22 past 7, expecting the sun to break through some clouds today with a high of 15 degrees. Overcast with a low of 5 tonight. Right now it's cloudy and 5 degrees and feels like 5 degrees. Time to talk all things true crime.
12: On 2CC Breakfast with Stephen Senatiempo. True crime with Duncan McNabb.
0: Yeah, he's a former police detective and now the best true crime author in the business. Morning, Duncan.
13: Good morning, Stephen.
0: We talk a lot about organised crime and generally it's bikie gangs and the CFMEU, but Irish mob are involved now.
13: Yes, the Irish mob, the Kinahan crime family of Dublin. Daniel Kinahan, the Kinahans have been around for, this is the second generation of Kinahans. They've been around for quite some time, deeply embroiled in drug trafficking, money laundering, firearms trafficking, you know, and if they can make a buck out of it, they will. Throughout Europe, one of the largest facilitators of coke trafficking around there. And they have a penetration to Australia. They were caught, some of their affiliates were caught here some years ago. And there are very strong links to Australia's outlaw motorcycle gangs as well, helping them with drug deals and so on and so forth. Daniel Kinahan, one of the principals of the gang, has last week extradited from Dubai back to Dublin to face charges at last. Another bloke has been kicked out of the UAE, which is some great news, but he's now back in Ireland and waiting for what will probably be a very long and very interesting trial.
0: Yeah, okay. It'll be interesting to see how that all plays out. Local to home, though, we've now had a local developer charged over criminal contempt over bikie threats regarding a project here in Canberra, in Belconnen specifically. This was an interesting story. It broke last week. Give us the crux of what actually happened here.
13: Yeah, a bloke called Anderson was involved in development with a few other chaps down, I think, in Belconnen from memory. The relationship seems to have had some problems. It's ended up in the New South Wales Supreme Court, where Mr. Anderson apparently has been found guilty of criminal contempt and waiting sentencing and sentencing discussions on that later on in the month. By the look of it, there's the dispute. In order to resolve his dispute with his colleagues, he sent round members of people purporting to be the Finks Outlaw Motorcycle Gang. A couple of them turned up wearing balaclavas, but wearing Finks colours on their jackets. Always a bit conspicuous. Turned up and had a word saying, you know, bottom line is we'd like our this gentleman reinstated in the company. And then the next morning, about 25 or 30 of them turned up and said, congratulations, until you comply, the site is closed. Very old-fashioned. One of them apparently drove away, and just from one of the reports I saw, drove away in a Mercedes-Benz with Tink's number plate, so a little bit conspicuous. I'm astounded, quite frankly, that in this day and age something like this would actually happen. I mean, we've been reading about the CFMEU in Victoria, long history of these sorts of things happening, but you thought in 2025, 2026, you wouldn't be up to this sort of shenanigans, but they are.
0: The concerning thing for me is the infiltration of the Finks into Canberra. As you and I discussed a couple of weeks ago, we were once a one-club town, we're now a five-club town, and the Finks, traditionally one of the more aggressive and violent gangs. I think they originated in South Australia, is that right?
13: Yeah, I think they're originally from South Australia. They, at one stage, also had strong links, and I'm not so sure whether that's still the case, with a mob called the Mongols who came in from the US and were at once, I think when they arrived in about 2012 and patched over a few clubs, described as the most violent gang in the United States. So, the Finks have got a long track record of history. They're always prominent, but one of the second-tier gangs, you know, after the Banditos, Hells Angels and so on, but very strong penetration there. Now they seem to have a very strong Canberra involvement and allegedly up to all sorts of shenanigans on building sites. I mean, This is just not the way.
0: Is your view, because we know that New South Wales and Queensland have done a lot to curtail bikie gang problems, you know, with the anti-consorting laws and the like, and Strikeforce Raptor's done an amazing job. Is it a real exodus to places that are softer on these gangs in your view?
13: Yeah, I think it's an option for people. The diehards and the gangs need a place that they can gather and operate quite comfortably, and the ACT still provides that for them. Yet they're still in New South Wales. They still have their tentacles everywhere. But it means that they can safely and comfortably gather and pull stunts like this in the ACT. If they pulled that in New South Wales, for example, I think Raptor would be having a very strong and sharp word with them. Common sense, but you don't do it. In Canberra, you can do it. That's the great sadness of this.
0: Big coppers with large feet. Good on you, mate. We'll catch up next week.
13: Okay, mate. Thank
0: you. All the best. Duncan McNabb back with us next week. It's 27 and a half past seven.
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7: It's 4 degrees in Canberra, but feels like one. Cloudy today, going for a top of 16. From the Capital Radio Newsroom, good morning. I'm Tia Priest-Willamott. Other states and territories are being urged to follow the lead of New South Wales in enacting a gun buyback. The state and federal government initiative is expected to recover as many as 270,000 firearms from November. The Alana and Madeline Foundation's Stephen Bendel says all jurisdictions must act to protect their residents.
26: Following Bondi, as we saw following Port Arthur 30 years ago, the community expects their government to step up and do everything that they can to reduce the burden of firearms in the community.
7: Overseas, briefly, 12 people have been killed and dozens more injured after a bus carrying Polish pilgrims crashed in Hungary. Officials believe the driver fell asleep at the wheel. Back here in Australia, 150 young Aussies have arrived in Canberra for the National Youth Parliament. James Wybrow has the details.
2: Secondary students from every electorate across the country will take part in a five-day program designed to equip young Australians with the knowledge, confidence and skills to engage with parliamentary democracy. Youth members will come together at Parliament House and the Museum of Australian Democracy for mock sittings, panels and member experience sessions to gain a deeper understanding of how Parliament works. The Speaker of the House of Representatives, Milton Dix, said experiences like these are important in giving young Australians real opportunities to learn how our system works and engage with our country's great democracy. James Wybrow, Capital Radio News.
7: Magda Szubanski has made her first public appearance since her battle with cancer in a surprise appearance at the Logies. The iconic Australian comedian receiving a standing ovation from the crowd as she appeared in character as Sharon Strzelecki.
3: I'm not crying, I've just got something in my eye.
7: And nominations are now open for Lifeline's Spirit of Canberra Awards. The awards recognise individuals, organisations and initiatives that are making a positive difference in the local community. Interim CEO Adam Miller says the awards are for the unsung heroes.
4: The Spirit of Canberra Awards are really a celebration of the amazing people we've got in our community that are the unsung heroes, people that are out there doing things and we want to celebrate and honour what they do for our community.
25: The latest finance report.
7: The Dow Jones is down 107 points this morning at 53,732. Gold is selling at $4,375 an ounce and one Australian dollar is buying 70.85 US cents.
25: Sports update.
7: The Raiders have won back-to-back NRLW games for the second time this season, beating the Knights 25-18. Down 10-4 at halftime, the Green Machine crossed the white line four times in the second half, with Sophie Holliman scoring her second with 2 minutes to play to seal the win. Coach Darren Borthwick says they had a good chat at halftime.
5: It was just in and around our silly errors and just compiling a lot of pressure as a group. And, you know, we spoke about if we could turn that around and, you know, we have a little bit more possession than what we did in the first half. The result will look after itself.
7: And the struggling Titans have suffered another defeat after going down to the Knights 36-26. After a shaking start, two quick tries kept the scoreline close at half-time before Newcastle came back swinging. In the later game, the Dragons secured a much-needed win over the Tigers to close out round 24. Meanwhile, a massive blow for the Broncos with Reece Walsh expected to see a surgeon today, facing up to 8 weeks on the sideline with an ankle injury. And that's the latest from the Capital Radio Newsroom.
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6: Good morning. I'm Marty Cole with the latest Canberra traffic. We did have reports of a breakdown and some debris on the Majura Parkway and the southbound lanes south of the Federal Highway near Majura Road. That does seem to have cleared. Do watch your speed along the parkway this morning. Still reports of a breakdown at Campbell on Northcote Drive near the Fairbairn Avenue roundabout. Also at Simonston, there's a breakdown on Hindmarsh Drive near Jerobombra Avenue. We'll have roadwork today at Yarralumla, Lady Denman Drive and Cotter Road intersection. Occasional lane closures from 8:30. 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That's the latest Canberra traffic.
30: 2CC weather. Alexander Watson Insulation. Canberra's cold. Your house doesn't have to be.
7: Cloudy today, going for a top of 16. Shower or two tomorrow in 15 degrees, 17 on Wednesday and partly cloudy conditions, then showers increasing and a top of 16 degrees forecast for your Thursday. Right now, it's 4 degrees in Scullin, 8 degrees in Hughes and it's 8 degrees in Greenway.
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0: It's 23 minutes to 8. New YouGov polling shows overwhelming Australian support for the federal government to fulfil its 2019 commitment to ban the domestic trade in elephant ivory and rhinoceros.

0: argued, and maybe it's because I'm an asthmatic, but mind you, this is somebody who does smoke cigars from time to time, but you don't draw back on them. Sucking anything into your lungs can't be a good idea, whether it be tobacco, cigarettes, marijuana or vapes. Dr. Jody Moller is a chemical toxicologist from the University of Wollongong and has been doing some investigations in what is actually contained in vaping products and the potential health risks associated with their use. Jody, good morning.
1: Good morning, Stephen.
0: It just seems madness to replace sucking one thing into your lungs and with another thing.
1: Yeah, I think that does depend very much on where you're getting your vapes from. So obviously the illicit products, which is largely what we're seeing a lot of people using, so all of the disposables are illicit, they definitely are a more dangerous product. The legal products that are being sold through chemists, likely to be better for you than smoking, but that's absolutely right. And we do see a lot of dual use. So once people start vaping, they continue smoking and do both of them at the same time.
0: Because the reality is that if you do go to a pharmacy, and this is what a lot of vapers complain about, the fact that they've got to go and get a prescription. Well, you're talking about prescription medication effectively, like any other prescription medication, and if you trust your medical professionals, you should be right.
1: Yeah, exactly right. Yeah. So the ones that are available from chemists have gone through an approval process through the TGA. They're not approved as quitting devices, but they have been checked. They're sort of a semi-regulated product. And that's right, you need a prescription. The new rules, you don't need a prescription if it's under a nicotine concentration of 20 milligrams per mil. You only need a prescription if it's over that. But even all the products from the chemists are of reasonably good quality. We're not seeing that in the disposable market. We're seeing lots of far more dangerous compounds showing up in those illegal products.
0: Okay, so let's talk about that, because that's what your research has been about. What are we finding in these illegal vaping products?
1: Yeah, so I guess the biggest thing is contaminants that even the manufacturer probably doesn't know are there. So what we're seeing is things like ethylene glycol, which we found in some Australian samples that we actually were taken off school children in schools. So these were vapes that young people were using. And ethylene glycol is the main component in antifreeze. It's quite a toxic compound. It definitely should not be showing up in these products. We've also seen a whole bunch of flavouring molecules that are not allowed in any of the legal products in Australia because they're deemed to be harmful to health.
0: Jody, where do you see the future of this? I mean, are we legislating? Have we got the legislation right to regulate this stuff?
1: Look, I think the ship has sailed a little bit. I think we had a brief window early on where we might have been able to put some appropriate regulation into place. The good news is that since the most recent ban, we have seen a levelling off of the amount of people that are using e-cigarettes in Australia. So it was rapidly increasing. It's now sort of levelled off to about 3.6% of the population. That's much higher when we look at only young people, though. So amongst young people, current use of e-cigarettes is about 14%. But once again, that's levelled off.
0: This might be a question that's sort of outside of your scope here, but we've seen recent figures saying, oh, the rate of smoking is dropping and it's the lowest it's ever been. But I wonder if we can actually ascertain this because of the level of illicit tobacco and illicit vapes. Do we really know what the numbers are?
1: So in that particular survey, they were asking people if they were using illicit tobacco, and that number was definitely on the increase. So that number wasn't using sales. It was actually from a survey of asking them directly if they were smoking. But what is interesting is total nicotine use is not down. So while smoking is down, like you said, it has largely been replaced by vaping and by other forms of nicotine. We've seen the biggest increases in people using multiple forms of nicotine.
0: So I'd snuff and those
1: nicotine
0: kind of
1: pouches. Exactly,
0: yeah.
1: Right. Yeah.
0: Yeah, righto. Thank you. Makes no sense to me whatsoever. Jody, keep up the good work and keep up. I imagine this will be a focus of what you're talking about in Science Week.
1: Absolutely. So this week is National Science Week. I encourage everyone to get out and check out some events. There's more than 2,500 events across Australia. You can find one near you at scienceweek.net.au.
0: Good on you, Jody. Jody Moller, chemical toxicologist at the University of Wollongong, scienceweek.net.au is that website. It's Science Week this week.
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0: National Bush Summit 2026 is upon us. The annual Mood of the Bush survey from News Corp is showing a growing disconnect between Australians attracted to the idea of regional living

0: and the economic pressures facing those already there. One in five city dwellers are considering moving to the bush within the next decade, and regional residents' perceptions of their quality of life have fallen for the second consecutive year. To talk to us more about this, we're joined by the Daily Telegraph's editor-at-large and Bush Summit correspondent, Matthew Benz. G'day, Matt.
1: G'day.
0: No surprises here that I guess regional people are starting to feel the pinch of, all the various crises we're going through at the moment, just like city folk are. But I imagine there's a level of concern out there with our city brethren all wanting to move to the bush.
1: Well, no, I think people moving to the bush is good, you know.
0: We need people for the
1: economy. You know, it's a surprise, I think. It's probably not a surprise, but it is a reflection that people in the bush, for the second year running, are thinking their perception is it's not as good. It's not as good. But you've got to remember, still 7 out of 10 think it's great.
0: Yeah, okay. But having said that, I mean, look, I imagine 10 out of 10 still think living in the bush is the right way to go. I mean, because of all the benefits of living in a regional area, but it's those economic impacts that are probably saying, well, despite how good we think it might be, it's not as good as it used to be.
1: Yeah, absolutely. But then I've got to tell you, every time I go for a surf, when I'm walking out, the person who's walking out goes, oh, you should have been here earlier. So it's never as good as it used to be. I think the point is we need to talk to people in the regions and say, what are the priorities? What are the issues? And this is what this Move to the Bush survey has done. It's highlighted they're worried about healthcare and the gap between that and the cities. They're worried about regional crime. Regional crime's a huge one. Mm. And the big one, of course, is cost of living. Yeah. Everyone's worried about that.
0: Is it fair to say that, you know, because there used to be this perception that living in the bush was cheaper than living in the cities because housing was cheaper, etc. But you've got to then put on top of that transport costs and logistical issues that raise the cost of everything. Is cost of living a bigger problem in the regions than it is in the cities, in your view?
1: In my view, I think my view doesn't matter. It's the survey
0: and
1: people in the bush are telling. So as the correspondent for the Bush Summit going out there, we have, for instance, housing. There's a massive issue. You have firms who are getting the right candidate who wants to come and live in the bush, and they're leaving after 3 months because they can't find anywhere to live.
0: Yeah,
1: you know, these are huge issues that we need to address. So the Bush Summit is bringing all of these people who, you know, regularly listen to you, I'm sure, in Canberra, and getting them to sit in a room and listen. That's the big thing, what this is about.
0: All right, Matt, let's talk about the National Bush Summit. It's eighth year now. It's returning to Dubbo, the 26th to the 27th. What's the theme this year?
1: I think the theme is set by the summit and it is set by the survey, and that's obviously cost of living and the gap between the bush and what's needed and the cities. And I think people will be talking about connectivity, they'll be talking about healthcare, they'll be talking about cost of living, they'll be talking about diesel, of course. Go.
0: Oh, I was going to say, the thing I love about this is it always, something surprising always comes out of this. There's always someone out in the bush that's willing to stand up and really give it to the powers that be and explain to them what's going on. And I don't think anything will be any different on the 26th and 27th of this month.
1: It's always great to, it's great fun to cover because you get a lot of straight talkers coming out with some zingers. And, you know, this isn't just a talk fest. We've had big results that have come about this. The $1 billion interest loan fund for farmers, that came because of the Bush Summit. The Regional Youth Task Force for Mental Health, that came because of it. And people in New South Wales will be surprised about this. There was a $155 million program to fix rural roads. I don't know how successful that bit was.
0: Yeah, well, let's hope that we get some genuine answers out of the Bush Summit. As I said, the Back the Bush, Build the Future National Bush Summit for 2026, the 26th and 27th of this month in Dubbo. Now, this is something you can follow. You've set up a dedicated website for this, haven't you, Matthew?
1: Yes, absolutely. It's bushsummit.com.au, but you can also see it on the Telegraph website and you can watch it on News24.
0: Fantastic. Good on you, Matthew. Good to talk to you this morning.
1: Thank you.
0: All the best. That's the Daily Telegraph editor-at-large and Bush Summit correspondent, Matthew Benz. It is 11 and a half minutes to 9.
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3: 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Now, the AMP's chief economist is warning that collapsing confidence could choke off new supply and send rents soaring nationwide. Westpac's mortgage applications have plummeted by 20%. There are no positives with these tax changes, and the knock-on effect is being felt right across this country.
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6: ACT police have apologised to a mother after failing to act after her two sons were kicked at Belconnen Mall. Food and grocery delivery drivers are getting a pay rise from today. And National Kidney Action Week is wrapping up today with the initiative encouraging Australians to get tested. And in sport, the West Tigers have sumped to an eighth straight loss, going down to the Dragons 24-22.
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7: Morning, I'm Marty Cole with the latest Canberra traffic. We are seeing delays southbound along the Majura Parkway, just near Majura Road exit. There's a broken down car there. There's also a breakdown reported at Campbell. It's on Northcote Drive near the Fairbairn Avenue roundabout. Bit of a slow run through Torrens this morning on Athlon Drive. Just watch your speed through there. Plus, there'll be roadworks today at Yarralumla, corner Lady Denman Drive and Cotter Road. That's just about to kick off now. 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
0: Well, time flies when you're having fun. It is 7 minutes to 9. Time to get a last look at news headlines with Tia Priest-Willamott from the Capital Radio Newsroom. Good morning, Tia. Welcome back.
12: Good morning. Thank you. Australians who have recently turned 50 will soon receive a letter with advice on lowering the risk of dementia. The disease is the country's leading cause of death, with almost 460,000 people thought to be living with it.
0: How recently? Because I turned 50 2 years ago, and I'm pretty sure there's not something. Something's wrong in my head.
12: who's to say? This is what I thought when they're saying recently turning 50. It's almost like if you're not 50 in the past year, all hope's gone.
0: Yeah.
12: I think you could still send out the letter.
0: Okay. Yeah.
12: Advocates say it's disappointing some political parties are against the gun buyback scheme launched in the wake of the Bondi terror attack. The New South Wales and federal governments will split the cost of recovering more than 270,000 firearms from November.
0: Well, you see, I think the people that are against this actually make some very, very good points. So firstly, limiting the number of guns, I got no problem with that, but ultimately it wouldn't have stopped the Bondi massacre, and I don't imagine those two blokes would have sent their guns back in a gun buyback.
12: Well, it's interesting. So the Alana and Madeline Foundation's Stephen Bendel, he says in this topic, he says, you wouldn't let smokers be in charge of tobacco laws. Why are we letting these people's opinions also have the same sway? So it's an interesting discussion going on there.
0: I just don't, I made the point at the time that I got no problem with strengthening gun laws on a regular basis. I think we should do that. And if you're going to ban certain guns, well, then you need to give people an opportunity for them to dispose of them legally and get compensated for it. But I just can't imagine all of the terrorists out there going, the government's going to offer me $800. We won't do that terrorist attack now.
12: They're hoping to just sort of minimise as many potential issues. And on a lighter note, nominations for Lifeline Spirit of Canberra Awards are now open. The awards celebrate and acknowledge positive change made within the community by individuals, organisations and initiatives.
0: Are we nominating you?
12: Well, that's up to you to decide.
0: Okay. Oh. What do you want to be nominated for?
12: Oh, I'll let you choose. There's four categories up for nomination.
0: Okay. Let's have a look at sport.
13: 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Sport Shorts.
12: The Raiders are beginning to set their sights on an NRLW finals appearance after defeating the Knights 25-18. Sitting in fifth place, the Green Machine have four games left to lock in a maiden finals appearance, but coach Darren Borthwick says they're just focusing on one game at a time. In the ice hockey, the Canberra Brave delivered a 9-4 win over the Brisbane Lightning for fans at the AIS in the last home game of the season. The match marked the 25th sold-out home game in a row.
0: Wow.
12: And defending EPL champions Arsenal have sent an ominous warning to the rest of the league on the eve of the season after thumping Manchester City 3-0 in the Community Shield.
0: Yeah, it just upsets me that Arsenal are the defending champions. Well, as a Liverpool fan, I just can't get my head around that. Let's have a look at some famous birthdays before we finish.

0: I have friends that are Arsenal fans. I don't know how we're still friends. Noni Hazelhurst is 73 today, Tia.
1: The Australian actress and TV presenter.
0: Of course, see, you wouldn't remember this, but she was on Play School. Better Homes and Gardens more recently. And a bunch of other things. And the chair is well. And that's all we've got time for. Thank you, Tia. We will be back to do it all again tomorrow from 5:30 in the morning. If you want to get in touch with us overnight, head to 2cc.net.au and click on the feedback icon. Stick around now, though. Mark Levy's in next for the morning show. But until we come back in the wee small hours of tomorrow morning, don't do anything I wouldn't do. Don't be a muppet. And don't stop believing.

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11: It's 9 degrees in Canberra, cloudy today, going for a top of 16. From the Capital Radio Newsroom, good morning. I'm Tia Priest-Willamott. Advocates say it's disappointing some political parties are against the gun buyback launched in the wake of the Bondi terror attack. One Nation argues the scheme is not the right solution and would wrongly target law-abiding citizens. The New South Wales and federal governments will split the cost of recovering more than 270,000 firearms from November. The Alana and Madeline Foundation's Stephen Bendel says he recognises it will be a difficult period for gun owners.
12: But the firearm industry shouldn't be the arbiter of gun laws. We don't let smokers dictate tobacco policy, and so the government has a responsibility to reflect the community expectation.
11: Rubbish will again be left uncollected in Braddon today as part of industrial action over unresolved pay talks. Government services refused to collect the inner city suburbs' trash yesterday, but will keep collecting dangerous and hazardous waste like syringes and broken glass. The workers are represented by the CFMEU and want to secure an allowance for frontline workers to recognise the cost of performing essential in-person work. 99% of voting union members back the industrial action. Australians who have recently turned 50 will soon receive a letter with advice on lowering the risk of dementia. The disease is the country's leading cause of death, with almost 460,000 people thought to be living with it. Minister for Aged Care and Seniors Sam Ray says nearly half of all cases can be delayed or prevented.
13: We're going to be sending out letters to roughly 340,000 people who turned 50 over the last year, some information about how they can address some of those risk factors.
11: Nominations for Lifeline Spirit of Canberra Awards are now open. The awards celebrate and acknowledge positive change made within the community by individuals, organisations and initiatives. Interim CEO Adam Miller says there's four categories for nominations.
14: There's people that do work or they've come through adversity and are helping others through their lived experience, or individuals or businesses that really support the Canberra community. And then there's the People's Choice Award, which comes out of all of those other categories. So it's just really an opportunity to use our position within the community to be able to really highlight and promote others and the amazing things that they do.
11: And former ACT Greens leader Shane Rattenbury will today reflect on the Territory's journey from climate ambition to action at the Dr. Hugh Sadler Memorial Lecture. The event is a reflection on how the ACT became the first Australian jurisdiction to transition to 100% renewable electricity and what its experience reveals about democracy, power and people-driven change. The lecture will be followed by a Q&A facilitated by Dr. Richard Dennis, Co-Chief Executive Officer at the Australia Institute.
15: Sports update.
11: The Raiders are beginning to set their sights on an NRLW finals appearance after defeating the Knights 25-18. Sitting in fifth place, the Green Machine have four games left to lock in a maiden finals appearance, but coach Darren Borthwick says they're just focusing on one game at a time.
16: No, the focus was coming here today. You know, we put everyone on notice last week and just making sure that we come here today and did the controllables right, and We got the 2 points at the end of the day, which is great.
11: And defending EPL champions Arsenal have sent an ominous warning to the rest of the league on the eve of the season after thumping Manchester City 3-0 in the Community Shield. The Gunners led 2-0 at half-time and sealed the result just after the break. That audio thanks to Stan Sport. And that's the latest from the Capital Radio newsroom.
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17: Well, emergency crews are on site at Lyons with a two-car crash on Hindmarsh Drive just near the Tuggeranong Parkway. Traffic is being delayed in both directions on Hindmarsh Drive, and also hold up southbound exiting the Tuggeranong Parkway to get onto Hindmarsh Drive. Plus, roadworks have just kicked off at Yarralumla, Lady Denman Drive, Corner Cotter Road. They're in place till 4 p.m. Census night was Tuesday, the 11th of August. There's still time to complete. 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That's the latest Canberra traffic.
3: 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Alexander Watson Insulation. Canberra's cold. Your house doesn't have to be.
11: Cloudy today, going for a top of 16. Shower or two tomorrow in 15 degrees. 17 on Wednesday and partly cloudy conditions. Then showers increasing and a top of 16 degrees forecast for your Thursday. Right now, it's 9 in Kayleen, 9 in Braddon, and it's 10 degrees in Isaacs.
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0: This is Ian Meikle, editor of Canberra City News. I'm a professional and experienced journalist, and I couldn't be prouder of the stories and columns we publish every week in print and every day online. 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
22: A very good morning to you on this Monday, the 17th of August. I'm Mark Levy. Welcome to Mornings as we broadcast in Sydney, Canberra and across Australia on the 2GB app. Coming up on the show today, the Premier willing to fight the state election on a move to buy back firearms. The drone footage that shows not a lot happening at Victoria Pass. Voters turn on the Albanese government over its immigration policy. While in sport, the NRL superstar who's in doubt for the Rugby League World Cup. Quick look at Sydney's weather. We're in for another wet day with showers and a top of 19 in the city, the same out west. While in Canberra, for our 2CC listeners, a cloudy day reaching a high of just 16 degrees. As always, love to hear from you this morning. The number to call, 131873. You can email me at 2gb.com and the text line's up and running, 0460 873 873. Well, I hope you had an enjoyable weekend and stayed dry. Gee, it was wet across the weekend, wasn't it? And let's hope the weather clears up ahead of our harbour cruise on Friday, because, as you know, we are going to celebrate 100 years of 2GB with some of our lucky and loyal listeners. I think those winners will be communicated with today to tell them that they will be joining us on the boat. And we'll also be joined by a few special guests and some familiar voices for the celebrations as well. We'll start the day with Ben down at the Watson's Bay Hotel. I'll take you on a cruise around the harbour from 9 o'clock. Michael McLaren will broadcast the afternoon show on Friday from Old Government House in Parramatta before Clinton Maynard hosts Sydney Now from Northies at Cronulla. So, look, really important to celebrate these milestones, I think, and we wouldn't be on air without you, our loyal listeners. So make sure you join us this Friday as 2GB celebrates 100 years on air. And, look, speaking of celebrations, did you watch the Logies last night? First point I would make: is there anything Robert Irwin can't do? Geez, he's good. I had a couple of ladies that I know text me saying, "Mark, is Robert single? Because I'd love for him to marry my daughter. He's that sort of bloke." I thought he was fantastic. Youngest host of TV's Night of Nights, and he claimed the most popular presenter award. But the Gold Logie went to Sam Pang, who was the hot favourite. And wasn't it good to see Magda Szubanski, who's been battling cancer? She made her return to the stage to announce the winner, which I thought was a nice touch. Away from the awards, though, the jokes, some of them fell flat. Some of them had me chuckling away. Karl Stefanovic was an easy target, I guess you'd say. There was a pretty poor reference, I thought, to the KKK, which was poor taste. And I've got a whole heap of complaints this morning on the email. When I got into work, I didn't see this, but apparently Shane Jacobson made a crude joke and... did he drop the C word, did he? A few people have said he dropped the C word off the back of a 10-year-old presenting an award. Probably not the right thing to do. I didn't watch the whole thing, but it sounded to me like the ABC creative types wrote the jokes, because all of the jokes were attacking the right-wing commentators and conservative side of politics. Were you offended or not, or is it just what we come to expect from these award ceremonies? You can have your say this morning on 131873. In the meantime, let's get stuck into the news of the day. And look, we've got to start with this ridiculous idea of a gun buyback scheme in New South Wales to apparently prevent another Bondi Beach terrorist attack. Now, the opposition leader, Kelly Sloan, has rightly labelled it, and I'm quoting here, absolute bullshit. Because the scheme isn't targeting the real enemy. And she's right. You see, the guns aren't the problem here, folks. It's the ideology of the extremists who allegedly opened fire on December 14, not to mention these criminals who are printing 3D versions of the guns or importing illegal firearms. Now, in my opinion, the buyback scheme is a complete waste of time and money, especially when owners of these firearms are going to be paid as much as $10,000 to surrender their guns. Well, we can't afford that in New South Wales. And here's the point. Do you really think the crooks and terrorists are going to hand them in? Even if they did, why would the Premier Chris Minns want to line their pockets with $10,000? It is madness. I'll tell you what it is, a knee-jerk reaction from the federal government because Labor was caught out doing nothing about the rise of anti-Semitism in the lead-up to the massacre at Bondi Beach. If this is such a good idea, why is New South Wales the only state or territory to sign up to the National Gun Buyback Scheme? The other Labor leaders around the country have brushed it completely. If Chris Minns thinks he's going to reduce the number of firearms by 274,000, well, I'm sorry, Chris, you're kidding yourself. As Kelly Sloan says, the scheme is half-baked and not addressing the real issue. We need to be clear-eyed about the real evil and about the real danger we're dealing with in our community, and that is terrorism. Violent extremist terrorism. Well done, Kelly, and it was great to hear some fire and brimstone from Kelly Sloan yesterday. I'll share with you what she had to say in the first hour of the program. Brilliant. And here's the other point I would make. While the federal and state Labor governments are offering gun owners up to $10,000, thousands of residents in New South Wales are still applying for gun licences. So what do you make of it, folks? Jump on the line, have your say this morning. If Chris Minns is seriously declaring he's willing to fight next year's state election on this move to buy back firearms, the Premier's doomed to fail, especially when you consider the staunch opposition to it from One Nation. Do you really think farmers and people living in rural parts of New South Wales support the idea of a gun buyback? It's yet another slap in the face for farmers, who are supposed to be the backbone of this country. Sadly, though, we've got a Premier in this state who doesn't understand that. So let's have a chat about it this morning. Are the guns the problem, or is it the ideology of the extremists who are pulling the trigger? The number to ring, 131873. You can email me at 2gb.com, or you can text me, 0460 873873. I'm sure it's an issue that'll be seized upon by the Nationals, and I'll catch up with Bridget McKenzie in the second hour of the program. And I also want to talk to Bridget about a policy idea they're floating that's certainly going to get people talking today. Rosie Lewis is reporting on the, or in the Australian newspaper today, that university students would have their HECS debt waived in exchange for time served in the Australian Defence Force under a proposal the Nationals say is a genuine option worth pursuing as the party attempts to win over regional voters flirting with One Nation. The Nationals' parliamentary party has also been tasked with developing a carer's payment to fund one parent from low and middle income families to become the full-time carer of children aged 5 and under amid family-friendly policies being considered ahead of the federal election. Now, at his first federal conference as leader, Matt Canavan oversaw wide-ranging debate on lower tax, cheaper energy, ending mass migration and protecting the regions, and has been given the green light to try to scrap the Australia-EU free trade agreement. But look, the big one for mine is this idea about waiving HECS debt in exchange for time served in the Australian Defence Force. I personally love this, I really do. Because at a time when we've got university students who are being indoctrinated on campuses and they're more intent on holding up Free Free Palestine signs, why don't we get them into the Australian Defence Force when they learn about the freedoms that we have in this country and who fought for those freedoms? One thing they'd learn in the Defence Force is a bit of discipline and a bit of respect. How do you feel about it, folks? The idea of a HECS debt being waived in exchange for time served in the Defence Force. Jump on the line and have your say this morning. I just want to make it clear. I mean, our veterans play this integral role in our nation's history, and our servicemen and women continue to fight for our freedoms. They continue to wear that uniform. And I think it's about time our university students are reminded about the important role that our veterans played in defending this country. So we'll talk more to Bridget McKenzie about all of that. Now on to the Great Western Highway. Look, it's been 7 weeks since the New South Wales government announced the contractor to construct the permanent crossing at Victoria Pass. Seymour White is the company responsible for the project, and the timeline for completion is the second quarter of next year. In the meantime, the Great Western Highway remains closed, something we've obviously spoken about in chapter and verse in recent months. Now, it's a nightmare for the locals, the business owners and the motorists who rely on this major corridor through the mountains because it connects Sydney to the Central West. So we're talking over 11,000 cars and trucks a day. It's the backbone of the New South Wales economy. The Central West contributes over $26 billion. All the while, we've had major dramas on the diversion, regular breakdowns, 3 major crashes in the last week, yet we haven't heard a word from the contractor or the government about the progress at Victoria Pass. What happened to transparency? What happened to keeping everyone in the loop? Well, I'll hopefully speak to the Roads Minister, Jenny Aitchison, this week, and maybe she can answer some of your questions if she's willing to join me in the studio, because I keep hearing not a lot's been done up at Mitchell's Causeway. Okay, fair enough, it's only been 7 weeks, but let's not forget the Great Western Highway has been closed since the beginning of March. So we're closing in on 6 months. Obviously, the general public can't access Victoria Pass, but I'm indebted to a bloke by the name of Jason who runs his own YouTube channel called Big J Dog Adventures. Big J Dog Adventures. So what Jason's decided to do over the weekend, on Saturday in fact, he's put a drone up over Victoria Pass and he's filmed some vision and uploaded it to his YouTube channel. And I've reached out to Jason, and with his permission, we've got it up on our website right now, 2gb.com, if you want to have a look at it. Mark from our digital department has put it up on the website for us, so jump on there and have a look for yourself at 2gb.com. The aerial shots of the mountains look sensational, but there doesn't look to be a lot happening on the actual pass itself. They've ripped up a stretch of bitumen exposing the sandstone, but the site itself looks virtually abandoned. Jason tells me there was only one crew working there on Saturday, one small crew working on a weekend. Really? It begs the question, is Seymour White hitting its benchmarks and is the contractor working 24-7 as promised by the Roads Minister? Or are those assurances crumbling faster than the causeway itself? So jump on the 2GB website, have a look for yourself and let me know what you think. Does the drone vision of Victoria Pass look like a bustling construction site with engineers working around the clock? Or does it look like any other New South Wales government project? Hopefully the Roads Minister fronts up this week to provide an update. Anything less just proves the government and Seymour White are next to no chance of having this critical piece of highway reopened in the second quarter of next year. You might think I'm sounding like a broken record on this, but I don't think Sydneysiders realise the drama that this is causing for people in the mountains and those in the Central West. And as I keep reminding Chris Minns, he's the Premier of New South Wales. He's not the Premier of Sydney, Newcastle and Wollongong. So hopefully Jenny Aitchison will make herself available to chat to us at some stage this week. Now, when it comes to migration, there's no doubt it's still too high. It's something we've been talking about a lot lately. And it looks like voters, including those on the left, are turning on the Albanese government over its immigration policy. Front page of the Herald today, James Masola reports that voters have condemned the Albanese government's handling of immigration policy, with 54% agreeing the government is running the portfolio in an unplanned and unmanaged way, even as Labor prepares to unveil tougher rules on visa overstayers and dodgy asylum claims. But the government will be buoyed by 60% of voters supporting lower house prices, while nearly twice as many people back Labor's chances and changes to the capital gains tax discount and negative gearing as opposed them. That's according to the latest Resolve Political Monitor. Well, clearly those people who think the budget changes are a good thing aren't living in the real world. And I'll speak to a leading real estate agent from Sydney in the second hour of the program, Michael Sleeman, who's actually been running community forums himself just to get people some information from experts when it comes to the housing market. And there was a story over the course of the weekend. It's the worst time to be a first home buyer in something like, what was it, 62 years? I think it was on the front page of the Telegraph yesterday. I'll stand corrected, but it doesn't really paint a great picture for the Albanese government at the moment. Look, the other story that'll get us talking today involves the transition to renewables and what these private companies are doing to win over families and businesses when it comes to wind and solar. This is another story on the front page of the Oz. Renewable energy generators are showering Australians with tens of billions of dollars in promises, including $15,000 cash payments, the commissioning of Indigenous artwork and energy rebates, to win social licence for their projects under Climate Change and Energy Minister Chris Bowen's secretive capacity investment scheme. New documents obtained by the Oz reveal that private companies committed about $40 billion in self-ascribed social licence commitments as of February to have their revenue guaranteed on the public purse under a scheme that has seen almost 1 in 10 projects drop out. So what do you do if you can't win people over? Oh, just take this, $15,000. That'll get you on board. Not to mention the billions and billions of dollars that has been spent commissioning a whole range of different things. Yet all we get from Chris Bowen is, oh, this is brilliant what we're doing. We're lowering the price of electricity. Hello? Bobo, get out of the circus tent and start living in the real world. That'd be my advice to you. 131873, the number to have your say this morning. Also making news this morning, I mentioned the fact that we'll talk more about housing with one of the top real estates in Sydney. Yeah, worst time to be a first-time buyer in 56 years, it is. 56 years. So there you are. Novak Djokovic, he's still carrying like a sook about his treatment by the Australian government, which kicked him out of the country during the pandemic. He's in the telly today speaking of his bitterness at being made villain of the world. Well, I'm sorry, I've got no sympathy for Novak Djokovic because Aussies couldn't even say farewell to their own loved ones during the pandemic. Yeah, Djokovic refused the vaccine and wanted to stay in Melbourne for a tennis tournament. Sorry, Novak. Bad luck. The New South Wales government will announce its policy on data centres today. We're told they'll be forced to fund water and energy supplies to protect the state's resources and prevent households and small businesses being hit with skyrocketing bills. Pauline Hanson says Aussies should be able to access their super amid a cost of living crisis, describing the current system as broken. But the government will this week attempt to highlight that an estimated $285.5 million that's been paid in super, that's on top of parental leave payments, as it seeks to blunt the attack of One Nation. So that's going to bubble away this week, no doubt, in Canberra. And we'll talk more about this later in the show. Coles and Woolworths, they've started testing facial recognition technology as the country's two supermarket giants consider ways to stem the growth in crime and violent incidents in their stores. And one of my listeners, Steve, has sent through some frightening data in relation to retail crime. So we'll have a closer look at that for you later in the show as well. Now, we turn to sport. Snoring or waking up exhausted, visit resmed.com.au. Take a free online sleep, assessment, or find a store near you. Gee, the Roosters, they're in the box seat for the NRL Minor Premiership. So 3 weeks until the finals, they're 2 points clear of Penrith, with the Warriors and the Dolphins making up the top four. The Sharks have slipped to fifth, the Bulldogs sitting outside the eight. Newcastle keeps winning without some big names. The Dragons and the Eels, they're playing for pride. They enjoyed wins over the weekend. And the Warriors warmed up for finals footy with a big win over Brisbane. Reece Walsh, he injured his ankle on Saturday night, so he's in doubt for the Rugby League World Cup. So we'll wait and see what happens with Reece Walsh. AFL, Brisbane, Melbourne and Geelong improved their positions on the ladder over the weekend, but it's still Frio, Fremantle leading the Swans ahead of the finals. The Giants are 12th after their win over West Coast. The Wallabies made it three in a row as Les Kiss kept his unbeaten record as coach intact. See, they thumped Japan in Townsville on Saturday afternoon. Oh, what about the embarrassment for the Australian cricket team? Geez, it doesn't bode well for the summer of cricket, does it? They failed to make 300 runs in either innings as they suffered a 9-wicket loss to Bangladesh in Darwin. I suppose the only good news for the Aussies was that century to Cameron Green. So plenty of work to do ahead of the second test. And on the swimming, the Pan Pacific Championships in California, Lani Pallister, she's pulled off one of the biggest upsets in the sport's history, handing American legend Katie Ledecky her first ever international defeat in the 800 metres freestyle. Go Lani Pallister. Nothing better when the Aussies beat the Americans in the pool, that's for sure and certain. So there's plenty for us to talk about this morning. If you've got an opinion to share, story to tell, something to report, the number to call 131873. You can email me at 2gb.com or you can shoot through a text on 0460 873 873. You're with Mark Levy as we broadcast on 2GB in Sydney through the 2GB app and via network stations right across Australia. Yeah, jump on the line. Let me know your thoughts on this gun buyback. There's a lot of people who are simply saying and echoing what Kelly Sloan said yesterday. It ain't going to work because it doesn't address the root cause of what played out on December 14 at Bondi Beach. As I keep saying, and without wanting to sound again like a broken record, it's not the gun, it's the ideology of the person pulling the trigger. Mike wants to have his say in Brisbane. Good morning, Mike.
2: Hey, good day, mate. Listen, I'm older now, in the 70s. We had it on the land, and what happened with the buyback was really good for the farmers because we could upgrade. You could give them any sort of gun, whether it was working or not. You got top dollar for it, so you upgraded. If you had ones that you didn't want to hand in or put in your gun safe, all you did was you went to the local plumbers. We used to get PVC pipe. You put a cap on each end, and you put it on your silos or put it in one of your water tanks or put it diagonally in a 44-gallon drum and stick it in the bloody shed. Mm. So it did nothing. I mean, Albanese should stick to bloody handling melons because it takes as much help.
22: Ah, what a ripping call to start the week. Thank you, Mike. stick to handling. Oh, you got me. Graham's at Wakeley. Graham, good morning.
4: Morning, Mark. Love that last one.
22: Thank you, mate.
4: Yeah, our illustrious governance, both state and federal, are targeting the wrong end of town, pardon the pun. Mm. The guns don't kill people, it's people that kill people, and they need to get out there and stop this extremist faction that is taking over.
22: Well, this is the thing, Graham. What are they doing about the hate preachers? What are they doing about the, the prayer halls around Sydney and in other parts of Australia where these hate preachers are radicalising young boys, young girls, to go and commit these terrorist acts? You know, we've got to be careful with Bondi, because there's a bloke who's still alive and he's before the court, so we need to say the word allegedly whenever we talk about Bondi. But the guns themselves are not going to stop the next attack at Bondi. What we need to do is do something about the extremism, Graham, because it's the ideology of the people pulling the trigger who are responsible for the murder of innocent, law-abiding people in Western democracies like ours.
4: And if they take away the guns, they might start making IEDs, explosive devices.
22: Yeah, and Graham, I think that's a really interesting point, Graham, because we see it in other countries around the world. Just because you don't have access to a gun doesn't mean you can't commit mass casualty events. Knives, machetes, cars, trucks. I mean, we've seen what happens in other parts of the world. Are we not watching and learning what's happening in other parts of the world? Yeah, we have a government in Canberra and a state government who continue to hide behind the Royal Commission. If this is the best thing that the state and federal government can come up with, this gun buyback scheme, God help us. God help. Chris Minns sat there at Bondi. He met with rabbis. He went to all of the funerals. And I'm sure that each and every one of those family members said, Chris, you've got to do something for us. We've got to stop the hatred. They weren't saying you've got to stop the guns. You've got to stop the hatred. So what's the Premier doing about that? And I think the most telling part about the gun buyback is that we are the only state in this country who has agreed to sign up to it. So Albo's clearly phoned Chris Minns and said, look, Chris, I need some sort of support. Can you just come with me, please? And Chris Minns, who I've got a lot of time for, but I think this is a stupid decision. It's a waste of time and a waste of money. Instead of falling into line with Anthony Albanese, I think Chris Minns has handled himself extremely well in the wake of the Bondi Beach terrorist attack. But this is just madness. 131873, the number, 2gb.com. Click onto the feedback icon if you would like to have your say. We'll take a break at 29 past 9. After this, I want to play you what Kelly Sloan said yesterday, because I saw a little bit of it last night and I went back and watched the press conference this morning. And I know I was critical of Kelly last week in relation to her refusal to sack Chris Rath. But I tell you what, when it comes to the statement she made yesterday about this gun buyback scheme, you've got to hear it. It was brilliant. We'll play it to you after the break. And on the way to the break, it's a big welcome back to Will Bottom. He's back on deck looking after the traffic, and it's nice to have him back on board.
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22: Yeah, the board's gone into meltdown here by this about this gun buyback scheme. I just had another note from somebody here who says, Mark, terrorists will hand back 10 beyond the use-by date and raise $100,000 for their activities, but they still have another 20 and get plenty more. It's another good point. But I want to play you what Kelly Sloane said yesterday. And, you know, I've been saying lately that I want to hear more passion from our politicians, and I want to hear fire in the belly, because everywhere I go, people are coming up to me and they're just saying, Mark, it appears like our politicians don't care. Well, given what I saw yesterday from Kelly Sloane, she cares about her local electorate and she cares about the people of New South Wales, because it's the first time I've seen some anger and some fire from the Liberal leader. And she was responding to this announcement about the gun buyback scheme, which is pointless because, as we've touched on, it fails to address the root cause of the massacre down at Bondi Beach.
12: On December 14 last year, I walked into a massacre in my own community, and I saw the dead and I saw the injured. And I know the trauma that people continue to live with to this very day. And for that reason, I am so invested in making sure that our community is safe, truly safe. But to suggest a gun buyback is going to solve this for us, is going to stop another Bondi, it's absolute bullshit. And I'm sorry for the language, it's entirely unlike me, but I am frustrated. And we need to make sure that we are addressing the real enemy. I can tell you, the real enemy is not a farmer, and it is not a law-abiding sporting shooter from Sydney's West. That is not the real enemy. We need to be absolutely clear-eyed about the real evil, about the real danger that we are dealing with in our community, and that is terrorism. Violent, extremist terrorism.
22: Brilliant. Brilliant, Kelly. It's the strongest I've heard you since you took over the Liberal leadership. It's a shame you're surrounded by dopes and you're surrounded by people that are caught up in a ICAC inquiry at the moment. But I tell you what, if you keep talking like that, you deserve to be Premier one day. Well done. And as all of you keep writing to me on the text line here and on the emails, and I've got open line callers as well, these terrorists aren't going to hand in their guns. Neither are the underworld criminals. You know what they do? They buy them illegally, or they just go and use 3D printers. And let's not forget, federal and state Labor stood by and allowed the rise in anti-Semitism that led up to Australia's worst terrorist attack.
12: This gun buyback is a smokescreen by state and federal Labor for their absolute failures on security nationally and at state level to keep our communities safe. It is a smokescreen for their inaction. There might be nice words, there might be kind thoughts, there might be apologies, but on their watch, Labor, state and federal, we had that vile protest on the Opera House on October the 9th. We had a rise in anti-Semitism. We had a summer of hate where cars were firebombed, where homes were bombed, where childcare centres were targeted. And even so, even with all of that, on December the 14th, a community celebrating a religious festival had just a handful of officers protecting them. And then we had a prime minister, a spineless prime minister, who said there shouldn't be a royal commission, a federal royal commission, until he was under immense pressure to reverse that decision. This is not good enough. We are facing a war, let's face it. We are facing a war against hate and evil and violence in our community that is damaging us all. It is splintering our community. The very good people from all parts of our community are suffering because of this. So let's be real about the true enemy. Let's get tough on the criminals. The Liberals and the Nationals will be tough on the perpetrators of the real hate in our community.
22: Well, I'm glad someone understands the problem here, because this buyback, to me, is a political sleight of hand. It allows the Prime Minister and the Premier to stand there in front of the cameras and claim they've acted when they haven't done anything at all. Until they address the ideology that breeds such violence, buying back bolt-action rifles and standard handguns from law-abiding citizens is nothing more than an expensive, comforting lie. I'll tell you what true public safety requires, Premier and Prime Minister. That's confronting these scumbags, these extremists. You've heard my take on it. You've heard Kelly Sloan. I often talk about the importance of using our open line to voice your opinion on these things. What do you say to the Premier? What do you say to the Prime Minister about a gun buyback? At a time when we can't even afford anything in this country and we're trying to curb spending, what's the Premier and Prime Minister going to do? Give you $10,000 to hand your gun back in. It ain't going to happen. It ain't going to happen, and it's not going to address the rise and rise of anti-Semitism and the extremists and the hate preachers that harbour the ideology to commit.

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10: Mark, Kelly Sloane is 100% correct. Great strong words from her, though. She needs to use the term Islamic extremism. That is what the root cause of the problem is from Michael at South Cronulla. Well, in respect of the Bondi Beach terrorist attack, we need to say allegedly, but there's certainly merit in what you're saying there. Mark, what has Minns really done to keep us safe? Kelly Sloane said it all. Now we get Labor announcements that attack the law-abiding empathy and sympathy hasn't fixed the problem from Kerry. A lot of people impressed with Kelly Sloane. I'll vote for Kelly before the spineless Minns. He's just a puppet to Albanese. Just another attempt to deflect from the real problem, from this out-of-touch, out-of-answers Albanese government. Mark, the gun buyback is Labor trying to get credit for doing something when it clearly hasn't done anything at all. Mark, finally, a politician with passion, guts, and says it the way it should be said. Well done, Kelly Sloane. She just secured my vote. Kelly Sloane, excellent. We are at war. Mark, until Tony Burke leaves the portfolio, nothing will change. Mark, spot on from Kelly Sloane. So impressive. It's a shame we don't hear the same from Angus Taylor. Where's the leadership? Stop being so boring. Well, Robert's on that point, wants to make a comment in relation to Angus Taylor. Robert, good morning to you.
11: G'day, how are you, mate?
10: Good, thank you, mate.
11: That's good. I was just going to say that with the last point, Kelly Sloane, you know, she's shown some guts, and Angus Taylor should be getting on the bandwagon and absolutely ramming it up Labor, to say the same thing and just hound them and hound them, because in my eyes, Taylor's got no spine as well. He should be right on the bandwagon with Sloane and ripping into this ridiculous bloody decision that Labor have made.
10: Yeah. Well, Robert,

0: Listening to the way in which Kelly Sloane spoke yesterday, that's exactly how I felt when I first was made aware of the announcement yesterday. I thought, oh, this is ridiculous. This isn't going to work. A gun buyback that's not going to do anything about the ideology of the people that want to go and destroy Western democracies. No, no, no, they're not going to hand in their guns. If they do, they'll just use the 10,000 to go and upgrade their weapons. The underworld, do you really think the Coconut Cartel or the Alameda crime family are going to hand in any weapons that they might potentially have in their possession? Of course not. But again, if they do hand them in, they'll use the 10,000 to go and get a new one. It's pointless. A waste of money and a waste of time. Robert, I thank you for your call. Let me bring in Peter Cochran, former member for Monaro. He was on the Gun Reform Committee after the Port Arthur massacre down in Tasmania. Peter, good morning to you.
1: Good morning, mate. I just want to endorse Kelly Sloane's statement. There is no question this is Islamic terrorism. I not only was on the Gun Law Reform Committee immediately after Port Arthur, but I worked for the intelligence organisations for 7 years. I'm a Vietnam vet. I understand firearms. And I'm an authority which I believe can endorse what they're saying. I've had a full scope of the background of the firearms issue, and the firearms laws that were put in place following Port Arthur were spot on. And John Howard and his influence in that was outstanding. And we don't have a problem with firearms, mate. We have a problem with Islamic terrorism, and that's it. And Kelly Sloane's hit the nail on the head. Angus Taylor, no doubt, will say exactly the same thing. I know Angus well. And there are any number of people who will say the same thing, but for God's sake, Chris Minns, show some balls and do something about it. And deal with the issues in Western Sydney. That's where the violence is. That's where the drive-by shootings are. That's where the drug cartels are. This fellow's got to start to show a bit of strength in leadership, mate. And you know, across the board, Albanese is the same. Identify the problem, which is, this is an extraordinary threat on Australia's security. It's not just a matter of dealing with firearms and paying people off to get rid of their firearms. They're probably sitting in a buddy cabinet doing nothing anyway. Mm. So, you know, they're just going to get money in the hand and that's the end of it. Yeah. And we won't have dealt with the problem.
0: And Pete, I've got farmers writing to me, mate, as you know, a busher yourself. I've got farmers ringing me. Mate, we got a wild pig problem. We got, you know, feral animal problem out here. What does the government seriously want me to hand in my weapons for $10,000? How's that going to fix the problem with the feral pigs that are tearing up my land?
1: Only firearms like only a wire strain and a pair of pliers, but they're tools of trade. You use them in the bush, you carry them with you, and you use them when you need to use them. They're not toys. They're stored securely. They understand the firearms, as do those in the services. And most of these people are trained on firearms from birth. Mm. I mean, they grow up with them. You know, the dad goes out in the Land Cruiser and shoots a pig or, you know, some destructive dogs or something like that. And the kids grow up with these things. They understand the safety issues surrounding them. The parents teach them about it.
0: Yeah.
1: And, you know, it's, as I said, it's a tool of trade. It's the pair of pliers. It's the wire strainer. It's got nothing to do with terrorism. And that's where our problem is. For God's sake, these...
0: When a former member for Monaro on the Gun Reform Committee after the Port Arthur massacre, and, you know, that gun buyback was done for a reason, because there were lunatics out there that had access to guns, like Martin Bryant, who's now rotting away in a prison in Tasmania. But in relation to the Bondi Beach terrorist attack, is the problem gun ownership here, or is the problem that people who harbour an ideology to go and destroy Western democracies and law-abiding citizens and those who were simply practising their faith and celebrating their faith at Bondi Beach on December 14, that's not a gun problem. That's an individual problem. It's 11.5 to 10.
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7: Yeah, 131 873 the number. Let's just get back to this feedback. Good morning, Mark. I have the solution to the cigarette problem. Just apply the gun solution. Have all the legal dealers head in their stocks. From Brian. Thank you, Brian. Tongue in cheek. Premier Chris Minns has lost control of illegal tobacconists and the Labor Party can't control illegal guns. From Richard. Shane Jacobson's joke about Pauline Fellers flat as not funny. People, even celebs, are over woke BS. That's from Kim in relation to last night. Mark Kelly, Sloan and Barnaby Joyce are 200% correct on the gun buybacks. A waste of money and won't solve crime or terrorism. It's just grandstanding. Well, here's what Barnaby said this morning when he was interviewed on Ben Fordham's program on 2GB Breakfast.
8: People say, we don't tell you how many golf clubs you can have.
9: Mm.
8: We don't tell you how many toilets you can have in your house. We don't tell you how many cars you can have. And you'd say, because that's your life. Well, this is out.
9: But also, what are they suggesting here, Barnaby? Are they suggesting that the perpetrators at Bondi, and we know that one of them is still before the courts, but those alleged to have gone to Bondi Beach in December to kill as many Jews as they could possibly find, that they would, people like those people, would hand in their guns during a gun buyback?
8: Of course not. These are terrorists. You think they say, oh, well, I'm not, there you go, can't do it, Muhammad, because we've got to hand them all back in. I mean, it doesn't work like that. And the only other thing terrorists do, they buy illegal weapons. And if you think there are no illegal weapons, well, I suppose there's no illegal cigarettes, there's no cocaine, there's no dope either. Of course there are illegal weapons.
7: It's a great point, isn't it? That's Barnaby speaking to Ben this morning. Do you really think those two gunmen, right, allegedly responsible for the Bondi Beach massacre, do you really think, given what's been announced by the Chris Minns, the Premier and the Prime Minister, Anthony Albanese, say this was brought in prior to Bondi. Say there's a terrorist out there at the moment plotting the next attack on law-abiding citizens here in Australia. Do you really think, Premier and Prime Minister, that they're sitting at home or they're sitting in the garage or they're living in a tunnel thinking to themselves, you know what, we might pull the pin on our plan. We might go and get 10,000 off the Premier and the Prime Minister. And we might just live a law-abiding life. Like, seriously? It makes you wonder how the bureaucrats and politicians come to these decisions. Who in Canberra thought in their right mind that this would be a great idea, knowing full well that they'd be terrorists or radical extremists out there plotting to murder innocent Australians like we saw on December 14. But because there's now $10,000 on the table, what, they're going to pull the pin? Turn it up. One 3 1 8 7 3, the number you can have your say for Amaysim. 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
7: We'll catch up with the Nationals Senator Bridget McKenzie in the next hour of the program. The Nationals have floated this idea of hex debts disappearing for time served in the ADF. Alex thinks it's a great idea. It'll stop the young indoctrinated left infiltrating the lower ranks. This is the best policy I've heard for quite some time from Barbara. And Dominic says, what a brilliant idea. So we'll obviously flesh it out a little bit with Bridget McKenzie when she joins me in the next hour of the program. I'll also have a bit to say about the lack of support for our veterans. More on that after the news.
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20: It's 11 degrees in Canberra, cloudy conditions today going for a top of 16. From the Capital Radio Newsroom, good morning, I'm Tia Priest-Willamott. The Albanese government claims the next federal election will decide the fate of compulsory superannuation. One Nation and the Coalition are pushing for current rules to be relaxed. The opposition believes workers should be able to access their superannuation savings to help fund a first home purchase. But Treasurer Jim Chalmers argues super is meant to help people in retirement.
21: Labor built Australia's superannuation system, and we will defend it forever from the Liberals, Nationals and One Nation who want to destroy it. If they win the next election, it will be the end of compulsory super as we know it, and Australian workers will be worse off as a consequence.
20: The Australian National University has announced their new Chancellor, set to replace Julie Bishop, who resigned earlier this year. Former Public Service Commissioner Gordon De Brouwer has been named in the role and is expected to take up his post at the top of the university this week, working with the interim Vice-Chancellor, Rebecca Brown. Victoria will today start rolling out the world's biggest bird flu vaccination program. 5,000 little penguins will be vaccinated at Phillip Island after one died from the H5 strain. It's set to be 10 times the scale of any other vaccination program for wild birds. Canberrans are being encouraged to have their kidney health checked as Kidney Action Week draws to a close. Doctors test kidney health through three tests: blood pressure, blood samples and urine testing. But CEO of Kidney Health Australia, Chris Forbes, says one of these tests is getting missed.
22: And it's the urine test that's getting missed. And the urine test is actually the one that's like the early warning signal where you can pick up, you know, early signs of kidney damage way before you might do so elsewhere. And that gives you as a patient the best opportunity to actually get in front of the disease.
20: And Magda Zabanski has made her first public appearance since her battle with cancer in a surprise appearance at the Logies. The iconic Australian comedian receiving a standing ovation from the crowd as she appeared in character as Sharon Strzelecki alongside Robert Owen.
23: I'm not crying, I've just got something in my eye.
24: Are you... Okay, first day at Australia Zoo. How'd it go?
23: Yeah, no, good. Good.
24: Good.
23: Yep.
25: Sports update.
20: The Newcastle Knights have kept their top four hopes alive with a 36-26 win over the Gold Coast Titans. Round 24 wrapped up with the Dragons defeating the West Tigers 24-22. Australia's struggling top-order batters are officially on notice after a humbling 9-wicket loss to Bangladesh in Darwin. Manus Labuschagne and Jake Weatherald are under increasing pressure, both averaging less than 27 runs since the start of last summer. Captain Pat Cummins says selectors will have a look at their lineup in the lead-up to the second test.
26: Yeah, I think it's a balance of, you know, it's one test, but it's also a little bit of a trend as well, so it's trying to work out. Yeah, you know, do you need to intervene now or do you let it play out?
20: And the Canberra Brave have pulled off a massive win in ice hockey in their last home game of the season, 9-4 against the Brisbane Lightning. Brave player Spencer Cox says the team are focusing on fine-tuning details ahead of finals.
27: It's our last weekend before playoffs, so it's important that, you know, we play a great full 60 minutes, play well in all three zones and get two wins and carry that into playoffs and, you know, create some momentum and energy.
20: Yesterday's match was the 25th sold-out home game in a row. And that's the latest from the Capital Radio Newsroom.
3: 2CC weather. 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Canberra's cold. Your house doesn't have to be.
20: Cloudy today, going for a top of 16. Shower or two tomorrow in 15 degrees. 17 on Wednesday and partly cloudy conditions, then showers increasing and a top of 16 degrees forecast for your Thursday. Right now, it's 11 in Gungahlin, 11 in Curtin, and it's 11 degrees in Gordon.
3: 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Stephen Senatiempo.
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